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1: 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Fun shows so far. If you're just joining us, in the opening segment, we talked about Ben Johnson, head coach of the Bears' ridiculous comments that he wants the Bears to be the greatest offense ever. Also evoked the 2000, the Patriots, who won 21 consecutive games. I think it's putting too much pressure on Caleb Williams in this Bears offense. Brad, you kind of agree, but also I know you think the Bears are making the playoffs and you've got high hopes for Chicago this year, so... In a certain sense, everything that you've come to love Ben Johnson for, can you really expect him to slow down on running that mouth? 310-840-4910. We also previewed the AFC East. We went streaking, and we chatted with Emily Liker, who covers the Vikings for the Minnesota Star Tribune. So if you want to weigh in on any of that stuff, the phone number, again, is 310-840-4910. Brad, I saw you pumping your fist, and Combs is all jacked up. Before we get to a little NFL over-under, what's going on here? Did your Cubbies take the lead after the Brewers just lost to the Padres?
2: Yeah, Bregman bomb. He is swinging a hot bat right now. Three-run shot. The Cubs up 4-1, top of the fifth against the Washington Nationals. Go, Cubs, go.
1: Oh, baby. All right, so that is good news. So with the Brewers losing to the Padres, right now the deficit in the NL Central is 4. Cubbies win tonight. It'll be down to 3.5. They're playing some hot ball. They're playing some good ball, man. We know they've got those seven matchups. They got those seven matchups in the span of 10 days coming up against the Brewers in the matter of about 2.5 weeks. So, oh, baby, things are heating up, and they're heating up quick. All right, let's bring in producer Brandon Combs. Combs, I know you're probably fired up after that home run, and you're fired up about a Brewers loss. What's going on, man? How you doing?
3: I'm doing great, man. But Alex Bregman heating up at the right time. If this guy gets hot, this lineup is really, really good. And so you love to see it. Alex Bregman has been a tough first year as a Cub, but just get hot at the right times. Clutch hitting. That's what I like to see.
1: Beautiful. All right, we're going to get back to our preview of the AFC East because we just have to finish off the Buffalo Bills and then go through the Miami Dolphins, whatever that's worth going through. But Combs, let's start this hour with a little NFL over-under. So I know you've compiled just a couple of good numbers to debate about here. So what do you got? Kick it off for us.
3: Yeah, so these are just numbers, and not necessarily that, you know, are from the books, but these are just like my numbers. I just wanted to have some fun with some of the stuff that, you know, some of the storylines in the NFL. So let's start here. Over or under 15.5 starts for Kyler Murray in Minnesota, Brad?
2: Over. Look, as long as he is upright the entire season and doesn't succumb to the menacing and always lurking injury imp, he is not going to miss a single start this year. He's got to play all 17 games. He's got to resurrect the outstanding and astronomical production of Justin Jefferson. He's got to connect deep early and often as well with Jordan Addison. I mean, I think he's an excellent fit in this offense, and KOC is going to squeeze every last drop out of Kyler Murray. I know you, Brandon, are a fan of this Minnesota team and think maybe they're a little bit undervalued. I know you're a diehard Chicago Bears guy, but you're just speaking objectively.

0: that Minnesota may be better than advertised, and I think it's because of Kyler Murray. So I will roll with a mini docs into Minnesota. Give me the over on 15 and a half starts. He'll play all 17 as long as he doesn't land on IR at any point this year.
1: Yeah, I agree with Brian. I'm not going to go ahead and predict an injury, for anybody, even if somebody, has proven to be injured a lot, like Joe Burrow, and Kyler Murray has, been injured for, two out of the seven seasons. But, I mean, it's the NFL. I'm not going to predict that. So, other than an injury, I agree with Brad. Yeah, he's going to make every start. I don't think Kyler Murray is going to be great. And I've said that, and I've been very vocal about, I think the Vikings are going to be a below 500 team. I don't think they're going to be 3-14 or 4-13 or 5-12 to the point where he's so bad that they're going to bench him in the middle of the season. I don't see that happening. I think he's just going to be mid, and I think they're probably going to be 7-10 or 8-9. So assuming that's the case, if they've even got somewhat of a mathematical shot going into December, yeah, he's going to play every game. I mean, they would have to be eliminated from playoff contention with like three or four games left to go for them to explore going back to JJ McCarthy. That's even if he's still on the roster. Now, I know he said today he still wants to be in Minnesota. He still wants to be a Viking. He loves it. You know, who knows what he's actually saying behind closed doors, but he's saying all the right things publicly. If he's still on the team in December and they're out of it, they're like, let's say 5-10 with a couple games left to play, then yeah, maybe you do see JJ McCarthy, but assuming they are still in the hunt in the final weeks of the season, I think they're going to just let this ride with Kyler Murray. So I'm going to say over. I think he does start every game this year.
0: All right.
2: So there are four games that I have scheduled for this answer, and that is October 25th against the Colts, followed by November 1st versus the Lions, November 9th versus the Bills, and November 15th versus the Packers. And the reason why those four games are circled on my calendar for whether or not Kyler Murray will start 15 and a half games or more is because Call of Duty gets released on October 23rd. And these are the four games directly after Call of Duty Modern Warfare 4 comes out. So look, as long as he can get through that, if Kevin O'Connell could get him through that, then yes, I think he starts over 15 and a half games. And yes, I do think that the Minnesota Vikings are going to compete for the NFC North division crown this season. All right, moving on. Over or under 7.5 interceptions for Aaron Rodgers, Pat?
1: I'm going under 7.5 picks. Rodgers has not been putting the ball in harm's way a lot. He did throw 7 picks last year. The year before that with the Jets, he threw 11. But I mean, Aaron Rodgers also had a string of single digit interceptions from 2011 to 2021. He's a guy that, especially at this tender age that he's at right now, 42 going on 43, needs to get rid of the football quickly. And so I think you might just see a lower completion percentage than anything because he's got to get rid of the ball quickly. You know, he'll throw it in the dirt, he'll throw it at his receiver's feet, he'll throw it away. I don't think you see a ton of interceptions because I frankly don't think he's got enough time to hold on to the ball that long and potentially put it in harm's way. So he threw 7 last year. I think he's going to throw 7 or fewer this season again.
0: You and I are hand in hand yet again. I'm going to live in the land down under as well on 7.5 picks for Aaron Rodgers. He only had 11 interceptable passes is tracked by playerprofiler.com. That was number 24 in all the NFL. So he doesn't really try to thread the needle and put in too many tight windows where there's a ton of coverage around. He's not going to, clack and roll the dice and take that risk. And the other key, I think, and why he is going to be under 7.5 INTs, he loves throwing to his running backs. And he's got two outstanding pass catching backs in that offense of Jaylen Warren and Rico Herrera Dowdle. So yeah, man, I don't think he's going to put himself and his team in harm's way at all often. So it may be like 5 INTs at most this year for the ageless wonder. Please retire Aaron Rodgers.
2: Yeah. Look, all time career, record leader in interception, percentage rating, I should say, all time low career, 1.4%. It's his career interception percentage. Yeah. This dude does not throw a lot of interceptions. And as much as I dislike Aaron Rodgers as much time as he spent as a Green Bay Packer, I can't deny the fact that this guy is a top 5 all-time quarterback, maybe a top 2 all-time quarterback. Aaron Rodgers is just fantastic. That being said, it's later in his career. They're going to have to force some things late in games. I don't think this Pittsburgh Steelers team is going to win a ton of games this year. They're going to be playing from behind a lot. I think he's going to throw somewhere in between 8 to 12 interceptions again. So I think that for this, I would bet the over. All right. 3,999.5 passing yards for Caleb Williams. Brad, did the Bears get their first 4,000-yard passer?
0: Okay, there is actually a real number available right now at BetMGM, and that's 3,600.5. Obviously, I'm going to be over on that one. And you know what? I'm stupid confident. Maybe it's the tequila flowing through the veins right now. Yes! History is going to be made! For the Hammond Bears, there's maybe an announcement coming down the chute tomorrow, by the way, about their next home. But anyway, we'll break that down another time. Caleb Williams, I think, is going to be the first 4,000-yard passer in Bears history. Caleb Williams, I believe, is going to be the first 30-passing touchdown quarterback in Bears history. I think he's going to hit both of those thresholds this season. Ben Johnson thinks they're going to be the highest-scoring offense ever. Again, I think he's smoking something, but I believe that Caleb Williams will reach those numbers. It seems outlandish that Chicago has never had a 4,000-yard passer, 30-passing touchdown quarterback, but that is about to change. But we pray that Luther Burden's groin stays intact.
1: Yeah, 3,942 yards last year. Look, I mean, Ben Johnson said, you know, he's likening them to being the greatest offense ever this year. So if that's the case, so Caleb Williams is going to throw forget 4,000. He's going to throw for 5,000 yards. So 4,000, honestly, should be pretty freaking easy. Yeah. 4,000 should be easy. Should be a no-brainer. That being said, I think he does. I think this is a year finally. I mean, he was 58 yards away last year. And I know that I've been saying the Bears are going to regress and they're going to miss the playoffs. Okay, that doesn't mean that Caleb Williams can't throw for 4,000 yards. He almost got it last year. I think he gets it this year. And I think that's the banner that, Bears fans that you guys can hang in Soldier Field or in Gary, Indiana or Hammond or Southwest Michigan or wherever they're going to end up moving the team to in a couple of years. That's the banner you can hang for 2026. Caleb Williams, 4,000 passing yards in a year that the Bears don't make the playoffs.
2: Brad, I really thought you were calling for the sledgehammer there. I really did.
0: I would have called for it if he would have used 3,600.5. I would have said, Daddy won, Daddy D, Daddy got a hive in. We would have hurt our little friend PG, but you got too big for your britches. You're like, oh, no, we're going to elevate it. We're going to make it 3,999.5, and they're going to make history. So I got to pump the brakes on that.
2: Last time I checked, your nickname was Noisy Huevos, so I thought maybe you'd have some huevos, and you would go with the 3,900.
0: You know what? Screw you! Daddy won! Daddy need! Daddy gotta have a-

0: one for him in Indiana. I'm going to buy some property right now. I'm going to be rich.
1: Let's go. I love it. Look, I'm all over this, too. I think he throws. I actually am on record. I think he throws for over 4,500 yards this year.
2: Oh,
1: I think that they go big. I think they're going to be throwing it a lot this year. I like him well over this number. I think that you're right. I think he's going to throw for over 30 touchdowns. And look, just because you have the softest take in the world, Pat, about, oh my God, he wants to be the best ever offense ever. What is Ben Johnson doing? There's too much pressure. Oh my God, not pressure. Get the hell out of here with that. He goes well over 3,999 yards. He goes well over that. And the Bears do have one of the best offenses in the NFL this season. All right.
2: Hold on.
1: Moving on.
2: You're saying 4,500. Let me pass you this.
0: Yep. Bring it over here too. Come on, bring it over here. It's legal. I mean, it's legal, America. Bring it over here.
1: Yeah, I'll take that, and then I'll start telling you how I think that they could be the best offense of all time. All right, let's go to Zay Flowers. Just signed a brand new extension, which I thought was absolutely ludicrous because I don't think that this guy is even a top 15, maybe not even a top 20 receiver in the NFL. Mm. But over under 85.5 receptions for Zay Flowers, Pat.
2: All right, let me see here. Sorry, I thought I had the number pulled up ahead of me or in front of me from what he did last year. 86.
3: 86.
2: So that's
3: yep.
2: Yeah, so right on the money. That's very good by you there, Combs. 86 a year ago, 74 the year before that, 77 in his rookie season. Yeah, look, I don't know. I don't think Zay Flowers is a top 10 receiver either, but I think he's absolutely in the top 20, and I think he's probably in the top 15. If I had put an exact number, we ranked our top 10 receivers, I'd probably have him at 13 or 14. So, I mean, look, he's been steady. He's been durable. He's a guy that's always been healthy. I mean, if that changes, then it's out of the norm. You know, if he were to suffer an injury this year, but assuming he doesn't, look, I mean, he is Lamar Jackson's clear cut number one target. Last year, there wasn't a whole lot behind him in terms of guys that were catching the ball on a weekly basis. Rashad Bateman had a terrible year. Mark Andrews is kind of, you know, trickling downwards. I know they traded away Isaiah likely signed with my New York Giants. So you would think Mark Andrews steps up this year. I know Jacoby Lane has been getting rave reviews in Ravens training camp this year. But, yeah, I don't know. It's a real tough number that you gave us, but I do think Zay Flowers will slightly go over that because, I mean, it's another year of chemistry that he's building with Lamar Jackson. He's his number one target. So I'll go over, but not by much. You gave us a tough number.
0: No, I'm going to live in land down under. It is a really good number. He's going to be in the 80s, going to be in the low 80s. I'm going to say 81 receptions to be exact. I think the target share, which is around 29% last year, is going to be somewhat similar. You make a compelling case of the over, especially with Isaiah Likely now. The picture, though, he only had 60 targets last season. I like Zay Flowers a lot. I think he's easily a top 15 wide receiver, especially in fantasy football, particularly in PPR leagues. I just think this number is a little bit bullish. 81 catches under for me.
1: Yeah, I'm definitely under on this. I mean, look, though, the Ravens offense just doesn't do what he would need to do to get over 85.5 catches, which is just continuously pass the ball. They've got a really good running back, one of the better running backs in the league in Derrick Henry. They've also got a running back for a quarterback. And whenever they do pass the ball, they've got so many weapons to spread it around to. I just don't see him getting anywhere near this number. I would definitely go under as well. All right, here we go. Here's another one. This one's a fun one. Over, under, 4.5 non-injury related quarterback changes this season. Brad, over under?
0: I'm going to take the over. Okay, I got four teams that I think are going to be automatic with a quarterback change. Arizona, you're going to see Carson Beck at some point. I say week 12 and on. And, you know, Pat's thinking it's going to be a little bit earlier than that. Atlanta, Tua Tagovailoa is going to start this season, but Michael Penix will get a start at some point. Cleveland, I would assume Deshaun Watson is going to begin the season, but Shedeur Sanders will probably have the majority of starts. That's my fearless forecast there. And Vegas, right? Because Kirk Cousins probably going to start the first 3 weeks of the regular season. Then they're going to hand over the keys to Fernando Mendoza. So That leaves another franchise with a quarterback change at some point. I'm looking at the list. Maybe Kyler Murray stinks and doesn't live up to the hype that I'm bestowing upon him, and they answer J.J. McCarthy for another ride. Or something else will happen somewhere else. Something wacky, something bat bleeping crazy is going to occur. Yeah, five. I say five non-injury related quarterback changes this season. Four are practically guaranteed.
2: Yeah, I'm going under. I'm going under again. If it's not injury related, it's just because the quarterback's been bad. I'm going to say. I'll go through the list here as well, and I will say the New York Jets will probably be one of them with Geno Smith. I think the Cleveland Browns will be a second, whether it's Deshaun Watson or Shedeur Sanders. Honestly, whoever gets the starting job, I don't think either will be good enough to keep it. There's two for me. I think the third will be the Raiders, and that's not a bad thing. That's a good thing, going to Fernando Mendoza. The fourth will be the Cardinals, and that's Jacoby Brissett to Carson Beck. And I do think there will be a fifth as well. I think it'll be the Falcons going from Tua to Michael Penix. So I say five.
0: Yep.
2: Over.
0: Yeah.
2: And then Falcons. Yep. Falcons. The two good ones, the two ones that like should happen are the Cardinals and the Raiders. And outside of that, I think Falcons, Browns, and probably the Jets. And maybe there might be more, but yeah, non-injury related quarterback changes. That's a great question, Combs. I would love to revisit that. I think it's going to be at least five.
0: Yeah, Houston's one, too.
1: Yeah, I can give you another team that I don't think anybody's thinking about, and that's the Indianapolis Colts. If Daniel Jones is not good throughout the first 4 or 5 weeks, they're going to give Anthony Richardson another chance. They're going to. And they might even have two quarterback changes, because once they realize Anthony Richardson still stinks, they might go ahead
3: and
1: give
3: Green.
1: Somebody else an opportunity to prove something before the end of the season. So, yeah, I think there could be six, maybe even another one that we're not thinking of that we don't see coming yet. There might even be seven quarterback changes this offseason. So I think that this is well over 4.5 this year. All right, last one here. Over under 2.5 NFC North teams to make the playoffs. Pat?
2: Under. Under Packers and the Lions. That's it. I mean, I'm standing 10 toes down. I think the Bears finish third in the division. The Vikings are last, and I think they miss out on the playoffs. Packers win the division. Lions finish second. Two teams only out of the NFC North. Not with how good the NFC West is, because I got a tough time saying that only one team is making it from that division. Definitely two and maybe three. Again, somebody's got to win the NFC South. And there could, and I think the Giants are borderline playoff team. So, I'm going to say two and no more than that. Under.
0: I'll take the over. I say three. I think Detroit's going to make it. I think Chicago's going to make it. I think Green Bay is going to make it. Minnesota is going to exceed low expectations. We're going to be on the outside looking in for the sake of time. I'm not going to give any more reasons, but I say Trace punch their ticket for the second season.
1: I'm with Pat. I think it's under. I don't agree with his teams. I think it's the Bears and the Vikings, but I definitely think that it's under 2.5 because I think only two teams from the NFC North make the playoffs.
2: Mm. All righty. Okay. So you got the divisions. You got the standings flipped, completely flipped than I do. I like it. Mm-hmm. All righty. 310-840-4910. There's going to be a lot of I told you so's at the end of this season, one way or another, between us here on the show. I can't wait. We'll get to your phone calls when we come back. We'll get to your texts. And also, we'll pivot talk a little baseball. We'll get your scoreboard update. And is the Phillies lineup stupid or genius? We'll explain. We'll let you decide when we come back. He's Brett Evans. I'm Pat Boyle. This is BetMGM tonight on Westwood One Sports.
4: 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The Seahawks-Patriots Wednesday night opener is less than a month away.
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0: 49-10. 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You could call. You could also text 310-840-4910. Elvis is next up in Alabama, and he's up on BetMGM tonight with us here. Elvis, what's going on, man? How you doing?
1: Patty B, what's going on, boy? Good to talk to you again.
0: What's up, dude? How are you?
1: I wanted to give you my opinion on Kyler Murray. Preface all this by saying I'm not a Kyler Murray guy. I mean, certainly, I mean, his leadership skills are pretty good. But, and I agree with you when you said you didn't think that he would be great. I don't think he's going to be great either because he's not great. But, with KOC pulling the strings, I mean, I think he can be, what do the kids say, the best version of himself. I think he could expect that. And remember, as far as the Vikings as a team go, their quarterback play was pretty much doo-doo last year, man, and they won 9 games.
0: Yep.
1: I mean, so KOC has proven is just give him adequate quarterback play. He can win a lot of games. I don't know about playoff games. You know, they kind of petered out there with Sam Darnold a couple years ago. But
0: Darnold and Cousins.
1: Just regular. I could see him winning 11, maybe even 12, you know, something like that, provided he stays healthy. So, anyway, wanted to give you my take, man. Elvis, out.
0: Oh, Elvis nice. Has left the building. That's nice. That's good stuff.
2: Yes.
0: Yeah. I mean, look, I agree with a lot of what Elvis said, but I disagree that, you know, ultimately that they're going to make the playoffs this year. And then, yeah, I mean, look, Kyler Murray's, he's going to be okay. I don't think he's going to be bad enough that he gets benched, but I don't think he's going to be good enough that he leads him to the postseason. And ultimately that's what we're talking. Like, why would you bring him in? Why'd you bring him in if not to make the playoffs? I mean, that's every goal, every team's goal every single year. I don't care how bad we think you're going to be. And then look, I mean, chances are the Cardinals and the Dolphins are going to be absolute dog crap. And if they make the playoffs, it'll be a massive surprise. Other than that, wouldn't shock me if any of the 30 of the other 32 teams in the NFL make the postseason this year. So, yeah, like that's the goal. That is the baseline, to make the postseason. We know they got a decent defense that with Brian Flores, they're going to get after the quarterback and they're going to blitz the crap out of you. And if they can get some turnovers, then they're going to have a lot of opportunities to win football games. No, they got elite talent outside of the quarterback position. But and yes, I know they won 9 games last year with, as Elvis said, doo-doo quarterback play. Not to be the guy that says, you know, don't be the box score cherry picker, or don't be the guy that takes things out of context here. Let's not forget the Vikings season was dead and buried before December. They were 4-8, and then they beat a Jaden Daniels-less Commanders team. They beat the Cowboys, which, okay, that was a good win. That's when the Cowboys, that was right after the Cowboys season basically ended against the Lions. But even then, I'll give it to them. They beat the Giants, which was an impressive win because they, you know, Jackson Dart looked absolutely flummoxed against them. And then they beat the Lions with their season on the line on Christmas Day with Max Brosmer playing quarterback. But the Jaden Daniels-less Commanders and the Packers in week 18 who played absolutely nobody. So yeah, they were 4-8. They did finish 9-8, but their goal is to be a playoff team, and I don't see it happening, Brad.
2: Well, look, I don't want to overvalue the quarterback position. I know how indispensable and valuable in general it really is, but Kyler Murray is going to be good enough for this team to be a playoff team if everything else falls into place and, you know, really clicks. And I'm really talking about the defense because I think the offense is going to be pretty good with Kyler Murray at the controls. I mean, we're going to find out immediately just how good this Minnesota Vikings team potentially could be over the entirety of the season. And I know, a team is always going to look wildly different from week 1 to week 17, but the first two games of the regular season for Minnesota, intra-divisional contest, Green Bay at home, at Chicago. That's going to be very telling right there. And then week 3 at Tampa is going to be no easy road to hoe by any stretch of the imagination either. So we're going to know the answer pretty quickly on whether or not this team can live up to the potential with Kyler Murray at the controls. So let it simmer. I got faith. A lot of people don't, but I think Kyler Murray will exceed expectations.
0: All righty. All right. Well, Brad, let's circle back here and finish off our AFC East discussion. I did mention the Dolphins. It would be a stunner to me if this team makes the playoffs this year with first-year head coach Jeff Hafley, Malik Willis at the quarterback position, and a defense that, honestly, I mean, can you name more than – and you and I are both hardcore football fans. Can you name more than two guys on this Dolphins defense? Off the top of my head, I can't. Chop Robinson, and that's – honestly, that's about it.
2: End of list.
0: Yeah. And even then, Chop Robinson hasn't done a whole lot to inspire here in his first two seasons. He had a decent rookie year and then took a step back last year. I'm pulling up their depth chart now. Zach Sealer, okay, he's had some moments for sure over the last couple of years, a veteran on the defensive front. You know, the linebacking core, Terrell Dodson and Jordan Brooks, okay. I mean, they gave away Minka Fitzpatrick, and other than their safety was terrible last year. And honestly, I'm not expecting much looking through the names here on this secondary again this year. But for me, the question is Malik Willis the long-term answer at QB? Because much like the Arizona Cardinals, although albeit in a different position because they drafted Carson Beck, he's a rookie. Malik Willis is not, and they signed him to a three-year contract. But if the Dolphins are so bad this year, Brad, and they're picking in the top three, are they drafting a quarterback? I think if they're that bad, chances are Malik Willis is probably doesn't have a good season, and that would entice you to then draft your franchise quarterback of the future. So I think we're going to get the answer this year. I think we only need 1 year to find out whether or not Malik Willis is going to be the long-term answer at QB. And I think Malik Willis was really good in his limited chances that he got with Green Bay the last few years. But now you're the guy. You're the guy with a team that has a lot less talent than the Green Bay Packers did. And you're playing in a tough division with two teams that are expected to be in the postseason and a tough schedule. We're going to get our answer this year if Malik Willis is the long-term answer at QB. And unfortunately, I don't think he will be.
2: Yeah, I mean, you don't have any weapons. I mean, these are your starting wide receivers. At least it's trending that way right now. Caleb Douglas, a rookie. Okay, great. Chris Bell, another rookie. Oh, equally great. Malik Washington. All right, more of a gadget guy underneath. Maybe Jalen Tolbert, who's had a couple of showings in previous stint in Dallas, but you know, he's not a world beater by any stretch. And Greg Dulcich, probably gonna be your starting tight end. He doesn't have any weapons. The cupboard is entirely bare. Of course, got Devon Achane, the do it all running back, we got a fun quote from the head coach of Miami that you're gonna read here in a minute about Achane that came out of training camp yesterday. But I'm going to give Malik Willis a pass. I mean, if he is just decent, I will applaud the effort because largely this roster right now should be in Saskatchewan playing for the Rough Riders of the CFL.
0: That's good. I mean, yeah, that receiving core, my God, that might be one of the worst receiving cores of any NFL team in the last couple of years here. So there's only one player I feel like you can really have the fantasy feels here for this year, Brad, and that would be
2: Devon Achane. You want to read the quote? You should. It's a good one.
0: Yes, you go ahead. Give it to us because I know that you put it in the rundown. I can't wait to hear it again out loud by somebody other than my own internal voice.
2: All right, this was said on Rich Eisen show earlier this week. Dolphins head coach Jeff Hafley told Eisen and company, quote, about Devon Achane, after you touch the ball 40 to 45 times. Let me repeat that. 40 to 45 times. I'm going to have to pick you up and carry you back to the locker room, end quote. That's ridiculous. That's like Red Grange throwback and black and white. Should we be breaking out the leather helmets and abandoning all passing whatsoever? Is a forward pass no longer in vogue? Is it even allowed in this day and age, the NFL? 40 to 45 times? I would love to see it. As a fantasy fan, please make this happen.
0: I mean, that's like Jim Brown levels of just carrying your offense. I mean, we think Bijan and Jahmyr Gibbs touch the ball a lot. If you want to take Jeff Hafley at his word, I mean, take Devon Achane in the first six picks of your fantasy draft. Again, what coaches say and what coaches do is an entirely different thing. But 40 touches? I mean, my God. Yeah, they're going to wear him out. They're going to have to peel him off the field because there is nobody else right on this Dolphins offense. And that's no disrespect to Malik Washington or Jalen Tolbert, who I thought had a nice season a couple of years ago with Dallas, and then they signed George Pickens. And so, like, You know, he kind of faded into irrelevancy. Greg Dulcich is a veteran tight end, but man, that's just not a whole lot to get excited about with this Dolphins offense. So favorite team related play this year, Brad, for the Dolphins in 2026. I don't know if there's too many to fall in love with, but what would your favorite be?
2: It's got to be Greg Dulcich. It's a really no number. It's only 425 and a half receiving yards. So I'm going to take the over on that because Miami is going to be behind by three touchdowns as soon as they step off the bus. You know, whether they're at home or away, this team is going to be lousy. They're going to be just buried with early and often deficits. So Dulcich, I think, is going to be peppered with targets. I mean, we've got some indications throughout the offseason in a training camp that he could be the main man. He could be the primary target, the weapon of choice for Malik Willis. So give me Greg Dulcich over 425 and a half receiving yards. Wouldn't remotely shock me if he finished with around, say, 600 receiving yards and maybe a handful of touchdowns.
0: Okay. And by the way, just as a side here, because I said just a couple of moments ago, 30 out of 32 NFL teams making the playoffs this year wouldn't surprise me. The two shockers would be the Dolphins and the Cardinals. Combs puts in our show chat, Cleveland, Jets, Titans. And I said, okay, yes, Cleveland would be a shocker, even though I think their defense, you know, getting Jared Verse or Myles Garrett. Yes, Jared Verse obviously isn't Myles Garrett. I still think the Browns defense is elite, but we know that it would have to be Shedeur Sanders stepping up and taking a big step forward, or Deshaun Watson miraculously returning to 2021 form is what they would need to get to the playoffs. See the Jets making the playoffs a year after I thought they would be classic. And Geno Smith, you know, completely erases what happened last year when he looks like he did with the Seahawks. And the Jets make the playoffs. And the Titans making it wouldn't really be that shocking to me at all. I mean, it's the AFC South.
2: Yeah, Cam totally
0: could easily take a big step forward. Carnell Tate could be the offensive rookie of the year. And Saleh and Dable might make their New York, you know, powers put them together and work some magic. So, yeah, I don't know. What do you think, Brad? What teams... How many teams this year would be a complete shocker, in your opinion, if they made the playoffs?
2: I think you just laid it out. I mean, it's Arizona, it's Miami, and it's Cleveland. Those are the three that immediately come to mind. I mean, everybody else, I think, firmly is going to be in that conversation. I'm kind of a buyer on the Tennessee Titans. They got some nice defensive pieces. Justin Simmons, obviously, one of the best pass rushers in the NFL and a run stopper as well. And I'm with you on Carnell Tate, man. I don't know why I believe this, but I think Cam Ward is really going to take an evolutionary step in his game, largely because of Tate. Remember, we're talking about bare cupboards, right? With Malik Willis and this current wide receiver core of Miami. You look at Cam Ward and what he had last year, kind of the same, right? I mean, he didn't have any reliable, adequate weapons in that offense. And Calvin Ridley, remember, he got hurt early and exited stage left and didn't do anything except maybe gamble some more.
0: Yes. Man, that's good. That's good. All right, but back to my favorite team related play, and this feels, I don't know, this feels kind of criminally low. Whether or not Jeff Hafley just made those comments on the Rich Eisen show about giving Devon Achane the ball 40 times in certain games, over 375 and a half receiving yards for the season for Devon Achane. Because as producer Combs puts out in our show chat, and this is exactly why I took the receiving yards, teams are going to put nine guys in the box. And they're going to stop the run, and they're going to stop the run, and they're going to stop the run. Okay, that doesn't take away Devon Achane's superpowers as a pass-catching running back, and especially if the Dolphins are down by two scores in the second half almost every single Sunday like we envision them to be. I mean, Devon Achane, the last couple of years, you look at what he's done. 488 receiving yards last year, 592 the year before that. You need 376 for a guy that has barely missed a game the last 2 years. We know he's the number one player on the offense. They're going to be down in almost every single game. Yeah, he's going to be a great pass catcher because they don't have any receivers. So Devon Achane over 375 and a half receiving yards outside of an injury, Brad. I don't know why this is so low.
2: Yeah, it's puzzling. I mean, the only reason why I think it's so low is because the check down rate for Malik Willis is low in its own right. I mean, he does not throw to his running backs. I mean, sample size, he can scream and yell until you're blue in the face. But he is a guy that often chooses, instead of checking down, he'd rather tuck and run. If there is a prop out there, Malik Willis rush yards, I'll take that over. Because he is going to come out smelled like a rose in garbage time, folks, with that duality. And I would not be surprised if he averaged like 40, 45 rush yards per game this year.
0: 310-840-4910, the number to join the show. You can call, you can text, 310-840-4910. We'll get you caught up with what's going on across Major League Baseball tonight, and we'll play a little MLB head-to-head. You got to pick which team is going to go further in October this year. We'll debate when we come back. He's Brett Evans. I'm Pat Boyle. This is BetMGM tonight on Westwood One Sports.
3: 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The Seahawks-Patriots Wednesday night opener is less than a month away.
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1: Welcome on back. BetMGM Tonight, Westwood One Sports. He's Brett Evans. I'm Pat Boyle. The phone number to join the show, 310-840-4910. At the top of the hour, I'll tell you the biggest thing I'm looking for in each of the six NFL preseason games. Tomorrow, baby! Brad, we've got football on during our show tomorrow. I know it's preseason football.
2: Yeah.
1: I don't care. Aaron Rodgers can tell us it's not real football all he wants. Boo! Boo! I can't wait for these games tomorrow. So that's coming up at the top of the hour. But before we get to a little MLB head-to-head, give us an update on your Cubbies, because I think your guy Bregman did it again, didn't he?
2: Yeah, hit another bomb. I believe it was a three-run shot, two-run shot. I don't know. I just saw an exit the park. I think it touched the moon and then made it back into the seats there at Nationals Park. I mean, the Cubs are rocking and rolling right now. They're up 9-4, and I was telling Monty, I think you made a bathroom run, and so did Brandon a couple of breaks ago, and I'm like, you know, the game was tied up at 4-4, and I'm like, oh, I think your boys got a little action on the Cubs -1.5 on the run line at +145 because this Nats bullpen stinks. Cha-ching! At least so far. Hopefully I'm not cursing it. But the Cubs comfortably up by 5, bottom of the 6th inning, one out in the nation's capital.
1: Nationals bullpen does absolutely stink. Oh my God. I mean, they are brutal.
2: Bad. It's really bad.
1: I know. I was talking to our guy Denton Day a couple of weeks ago. He's like, dude, it's one of the worst bullpens I've ever seen in my entire life. So there you go. You're right. Cubby's cashing in on it.
2: Yeah.
1: All right. Let's play a little MLB head to head here, Brad. What team is your pick to advance the furthest in the playoffs, assuming they make it? And first one is going to touch on maybe your homer strings here. We'll see. We'll see how unbiased you are. Dodgers or your Chicago Cubbies? Who makes it further in October?
2: Okay. Yeah, I'll let the bias bleed through here. And I'm going to try to speak as objectively as humanly possible. And I think it's the Cubs who just recently swept the LA Dodgers. The Cubs staff is, dynamite and they're starting to get healthy, especially on the back end. Daniel Palencia is going to be returning, maybe to that closer role here in the next, handful of days. The guy with the best, setup men who's been closing at Webb. You get Zephyrjohn from the LA Angels. I know he had a rough outing last night, but the starting five is magnificent now with the acquisitions at the trade deadline. They're scorching hot bats. PCA is going to win MVP. I mean, the Cubs are the better team, and this is going to silence everybody who thinks, oh, Shohei, Shohei this, Shohei that, show him the MVP. No. Pete Crow Armstrong's the man, and the Cubs defense, the best in baseball. They're the most balanced team in the National League. They are going to get to the World Series, and I'm starting to grow somewhat convinced the Cubs are winning another title during my lifetime.
1: Well, I'm going to stand 10 toes on the prediction I made back in March, and it was mostly because I couldn't stand to see the Dodgers back in the World Series, and I still feel that way now, despite them adding Tarek Skubal. And yes, they're playing some of their worst baseball of the season, and yet, you know, they're needing extra innings, and they're needing walk-offs to scrape past the Kansas City Royals, even though I would, oh, man. No, screw it. I'm sticking to my prediction. I have the Yankees and the Cubbies in the World Series. I'm sticking to it. I think the Cubbies go further than the Dodgers. All right, we got time for one more quick one. Yankees or the Red Sox, Brad, who goes further?
2: Oh, God. Well, I already know your answer.
1: Yeah, you know my answer because I'm sticking to my prediction. Yankees are going further. What do you think? Yanks or Sox?
2: I got in my head Yankees, I guess. But, man, Boston just refuses to lose right now.
1: Okay. All right, Brad. You ready for football tomorrow, my man? I can't wait. We'll bid you adieu, and we'll talk to you tomorrow.
2: No pants required. Peace, amigo.
1: Coming up next, again, biggest thing I'm looking for in each of the six NFL preseason games on Thursday. We bid adieu to Brad Evans. Two solo hours coming up next. I'm Pat Boyle. This is BetMGM Tonight on Westwood One Sports.
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Talking text line to join the show, 310-840-4910 for 12 of your teams. Or I guess for those of you that are a fan of these 12 teams playing tomorrow, English is hard sometimes. We've got six NFL preseason games tomorrow, and that means 12 fan bases have something to get excited about. I don't care if all your starters are playing. I don't care if none of your starters are playing. I don't care if the most important position battle on your team is at left guard or at freaking kicker. You got a football game to lock into tomorrow. We're going to be live during these games. We're going to be breaking it down. We're going to be keeping you posted. We're going to be giving you the wall-to-wall action and all the major takeaways you need to have. Again, don't tell me preseason doesn't matter. I don't want to hear Aaron Rodgers, oh, it's not real football. I think Rodgers is going to have a big season. I think he's going to lead the Steelers to a wild card spot. But in terms of his comments on saying that the preseason isn't real football, shut up. Get away from me, buddy. Funny story. That's actually what Aaron Rodgers said to one of my pals, Sean Marash. Combs knows him very well. We did a Sunday show in the previous iteration of this network, so I think a lot of you are familiar with my guy Sean Marash, who saw Aaron Rodgers in a bar one year in the Super Bowl when he was on the Packers and the Packers were not in it. Rodgers was there for Super Bowl week, and Sean Marash went up to him in a bar, and I forget what he said, and Rodgers just said, "Get away from me, buddy." So you get away from me, buddy, Rodgers, when it comes to telling me that preseason football doesn't count. I'm locked in. I'm jacked up. I'm pumped. We got six football games tomorrow. Let's go. So I'm going to tell you what I'm looking for in each of those six games. And if you want to weigh in on any of those teams, the talk and text line is 310-840-4910. Again, you can call, you can text 310-840-4910. You can also hit me up on Twitter at PatBoyle44. So without further ado, let's get into it. Lions at the Bengals tomorrow night, 7 o'clock Eastern. Almost none of the Lions starters are going to play. At least that's what Dan Campbell has done in previous years. And I'm, from all the reporting that I've seen from the Lions beat, they're pretty confident that almost no Lions starters are going to play tomorrow. But as they did last year, remember how many slow starts they got off to in years past the Cincinnati Bengals, and it seemingly doomed them. Last year, they finally made a change. Zach Taylor played the starters in just about every preseason game. That's going to happen again. For the Cincinnati Bengals, their offense is going to be, their starters are going to be on the field. So thing I'm looking for, I know what they look like at their peak. And I know that it's a similar offense to that they've had in years past. It's Burrow. It's Jamar Chase. It is T. Higgins and it's Chase Brown. But how does Joe Burrow in the offense look with the Lions sitting most of their starters on both sides? And normally you can expect some crispness right out of the gate. So you get to watch Joe Burrow play for a series or two. I'm excited. I'm looking forward to it. And B, or number two, which Bengals defensive starters are going to play? And I think that's honestly more important than Joe Burrow and the offensive starters playing, because that's the real focus here on this season for Cincinnati. It's that god-awful, abysmal defense of the last 2 years. Basically, the worst defense in the NFL each of the last two seasons. 31st out of 32nd in yards allowed per game last year. And in 2024, they were in the bottom eight as well. They made a lot of changes this offseason. I like a lot of those changes. I like a lot of those additions. So I want to see if an almost entirely new defensive line is out there for at least a series. And I'm talking about Boye Mafe, who's coming over from the Seattle Seahawks and got a three-year, $60 million contract. I'm talking about Sexy Dexy, Dexter Lawrence, who they traded a first-round pick to the New York Giants for and then gave him a $28 million extension on top of his big contract. And I'm looking forward to seeing Jonathan Allen, who spent most of his career with the Washington Commanders and then played last year with the Vikings.
and has always been a really good defensive

0: tackle. I'm also looking forward to seeing, even though he won't be playing, I want to get an update on Shamar Stewart, who was their first round draft pick a year ago, got hurt, only played 8 games last season, and then is expected to miss several weeks with an hyperextended knee. I'm looking, and it was carted off the field a couple of weeks ago in one of the first days of training camp. I want to see what the progress is on Shamar Stewart, but this is a big year for this defensive line and for this defense as a whole. So we know the Bengals' offensive starters are going to play. I want to see how many of their defensive starters are going to play and for how long, because if Cincinnati is going to win the AFC North, and I haven't made my official prediction yet, but I've been leaning that way for a couple of weeks now, their defense is going to have to be much, much improved. That goes without saying. So not a whole lot to look forward to with the Lions, you know, on their side of the ball, but you'll see a bunch of Josh Dobbs, and I know you'll see the pride of Illinois. Brad, I can hear Brad right now. Ay, ow, ow. I'm sure you'll see a lot of Luke Altmyer tomorrow night as well. And that's big because, remember, Teddy Bridgewater just retired out of nowhere. So then they went and they rushed and signed Joshua Dobbs just 3 days ago. So I'm not expecting that Lions offense with no starters playing anyway. And then Josh Dobbs 3 days to learn the playbook. To really look crisp. So, you know, again, if, you know, our guy Monty, our video producer, has got the odds on the bottom of the screen with our friends from BetMGM. And yeah, I know it's preseason football, but, yeah, Bengals are 6.5-point favorites. If you're wondering how you have a touchdown favorite in a preseason Week 1 game, that's how. Lions are playing nobody, and Josh Dobbs, who's gonna start, barely knows the playbook. And the Bengals are playing their starters for at least a quarter. And so if they get up by a score or two, that might be enough for them to win by at least a touchdown. So there you go. All right, number two. You got the Packers and the Steelers, two iconic franchises. And for Green Bay, you got Jordan Love playing. And you got a lot of the starters playing. And again, probably only for a series. So that'll be cool to watch. But I think the biggest thing to look out for is the QB cut battle, because I still think there is no way the Steelers are carrying, at least on their official 53-man roster, right? It's 53, not 56, 53-man roster. I don't think they're carrying 4 quarterbacks. Right now, it's Rodgers, it's Mason Rudolph. Both those guys are making the roster. It's going to come down to Will Howard and Drew Aller. Now, again, they might cut one of them, or they have to waive one and then keep them on the practice squad, but right, somebody might pick up one of those guys. One is a second-year quarterback that won a national championship, and the other is a rookie that they just drafted. I think either Will Howard or Drew Aller is going to get waived slash cut. That is a big quarterback cut battle, baby. Who plays better between Will Howard and Drew Aller? I forget. I haven't seen what the official plan is going to be in terms of who's playing and when they're playing. I'll have to double check on that. And if Combs or Monty, if you guys could just do a quick Google or Twitter search and just check if Mason Rudolph is playing at all tomorrow, because in my research earlier today, I couldn't find it. And I don't know if the Steelers announced the plans after practice today. Right before our show was starting. So I don't know if it's going to be just one half of Will Howard and one half of Drew Aller, but I'm expecting both of those guys to play a significant amount of time. And so who plays better between Will Howard and Drew Aller could give you the answer as to who's going to be on the official roster and who won't be. So, again,
1: so Pat, that answer is yes. Mason Rudolph has been announced that he will play tomorrow, undetermined whether or not he will start the game.
0: Okay. Monty is saying that Mike McCarthy indicated 2 quarterbacks would receive the bulk of the snaps. Wow. Okay. Well, that could be a variety of different ways. I mean, you could have Mason Rudolph play one series and then Will Howard and Drew Aller play the rest of the game. If I had to guess, that's probably what's going to happen. But if it's the other way, if it's Mason Rudolph plays a half and then Will Howard plays a half or Drew Aller plays a half, that's not going to be good news for that other young quarterback that doesn't play. So very interesting to see the allocation of the snaps between those third and fourth string quarterbacks tomorrow. Because I know Steelers fans, they are already looking towards the future. Everybody was hyping up Will Howard last year. I know Drew Aller's getting a lot of hype in Steelers camp now this summer. So very excited to see that game tomorrow in terms of which backups, between Will Howard and Drew Aller are going to play a lot. All right. Number 3, Colts at the Patriots, 7:30 PM Eastern in Foxborough. I think the number one thing to look out for with two teams that are not really playing their starters is Anthony Richardson going to show us anything? He is confirmed the starter for tomorrow. You know, I think we know by now Anthony Richardson's story, the fourth overall draft pick a couple of years ago and looking like one of the bigger busts of the last couple of seasons, was barely able to stay on the field in his rookie season. Second year, played poorly and was, you know, infamously basically tapped out of a drive because he was fatigued and was terrible and ended up getting benched. Last year, Daniel Jones, they bring him in. He plays great. Anthony Richardson breaks his orbital bone, putting on one of those thin, skinny knee straps onto his leg, and that was basically it for his season, and he wasn't going to play either way. Well, actually, he would have played after Daniel Jones tore his Achilles, but couldn't even be broke his orbital bone in one of the most like unathletic moves ever. And this is a guy that's like the most athletic specimen in the NFL. So they couldn't find a trade partner for him. They didn't want to cut him. I don't know what the hell the actual plan is for Anthony Richardson, but he's going to start tomorrow. And I just like, show us something, man. Show us something, because I've been saying it for a couple of weeks here. I think the Colts could be a disaster this year. Relying on Daniel Jones coming off a torn Achilles to stay healthy and be as good as he was last year. Alec Pierce still has not come off the PUP list from his offseason surgery. Josh Downs has been battling a groin injury. I mean, Jonathan Taylor is a beast, and Tyler Warren, I think, is really, really good, but I don't have a whole lot of high hopes for this defense. And if Daniel Jones isn't good and this ship goes sideways, who are you going to? Last year, it was freaking Phillip Rivers. And that was a meltdown. That was a nuclear disaster. And then they went to Riley Leonard for the last game of the year, and he looked pretty good. Riley Leonard's still on the roster. They got Easton Stick as well, longtime Chargers backup. So is Anthony Richardson going to show us anything? Because honestly, I'm a little bit shocked that he's still on the roster, and I'm shocked that he's going to be the backup once the season starts over Riley Leonard. I think that's a mistake. So Anthony Richardson, it's now or never, man. There's no chance he's going to be the starter. It's obviously Daniel Jones, but please show us something. And then if you really want to get in the weeds, we got a Colts kicker battle, like a real true and true 50-50 Colts kicker battle on our hands this season between Blake Groupie and Spencer Schrader. Last year, Colts had a big time kicking problem between Spencer Schrader, Blake Groupie, and Michael Badgley. They used three kickers. Three of them. Badgley was really bad on extra points. And then between Schrader and Groupie, both were pretty good. But if my memory serves me correctly, it was Schrader that got hurt in October. And then it was Groupie who finished the season after he was with the Saints, and then the Colts traded for him. So both of those guys are still on the roster. Both have been confirmed by Shane Steichen, and both are going to kick tomorrow. So you got a real 50-50 kicker battle for the Colts, which, who knows? I mean, could be pretty damn important. Like, maybe I'm wrong. Maybe the Colts are actually decent. Maybe they're a 500 club. Maybe they jockey for playoff positioning this year. And if that's the case, they get in the red zone, or if they get to the 30 and drive stall, they're going to need 3 points, and they're going to need them almost every time. So it's going to be important to see who ends up being the starting kicker in Indy, whether it's Groupie or Schrader. So that's something to look out for if you're, you know, again, if you're really getting into the weeds here, which I like to do, and you're listening to this show, I think you probably do a little bit as well. All right, fourth game tomorrow, Cardinals at the Raiders, 8 p.m. Eastern. And this is a no-doubter. This is a gimme. This is the game that I don't even think is on NFL Network, which is honestly upsetting to me. And I'm not giving, no offense, I'm not giving ESPN and the folks at Disney more of my money for ESPN Unlimited. So, yeah, that game is solely on the app. Sorry. I mean, it's frustrating to me. I'm not going to be watching it, but every commercial break during our show tomorrow, I'm going to be checking social media. I'm going to be checking the box score. I'm going to be looking for the highlights. And so this is a no doubter in terms of what the biggest thing is to look out for if you're watching the game or not. Fernando Mendoza is going to start and play, I believe, close to, if not the entire first half. There you go. Cardinals starters are going to play. So that's going to be cool. I don't know what the snap count or how many snaps Trey McBride, Jeremiah Love, Marvin Harrison Jr., Jacoby Brissett. I don't know how many snaps those guys are going to play. We will see. I'm pretty sure of it. We're going to see a more Carson Beck. So that'll be interesting to see if he can put on a good encore. But man, this is all about Fernando Mendoza tomorrow. How does he look playing an entire half? Is going to be the highlight of the night. If he's the number one overall draft pick, the Raiders team that at some point this year is going to go to him, unless Kirk Cousins plays out of his mind and the Raiders are jockeying for a playoff spot. So Fernando Mendoza, first unofficial game with the Raiders tomorrow. Can't wait for that one. All right, fifth game, Chargers at the Texans, also at 8 p.m. Eastern. Neither team is expected to play really any of their starters. So probably the game that I'm going to pay attention to the least. But again, if you're a Chargers fan or you're a Texans fan, I think no matter you're seeing third stringers or fourth stringers or guys that won't even be on the team tomorrow in this game, I want to say it's a first taste of Mike McDaniel's offense. That's what I'm looking forward to. It's the unofficial debut of Jesse Minter. It's the unofficial debut of Mike McDaniel as the offense coordinator of the Chargers. Jesse Minter leaves to go to the Ravens and be their head coach. So I want to see what the Chargers defense looks, whether it's, you know, backups or third stringers or not. Chris O'Leary is their new defensive coordinator, but it's the first taste of Mike McDaniel's offense. So I want to see how it looks. Even if it's bare bones, I don't care. I mean, I'm grasping at straws here for this game. I'm going to be completely honest with you. And then the other thing is, what's the Chargers tight end plans? Because, yeah, they're not going to play their starters, but, and I'm looking at their depth chart on RotoWire. They got six tight ends. So honestly, there's a chance we don't see either of these guys. But I want to know moving forward, what are their plans with Ronde Gadsden and David Njoku? Ronde Gadsden coming off of a really good rookie season. He broke out onto the scene, had a couple of monster games between week 6 and week 8, three-game sample size. He had 17 catches for over 300 yards and 2 touchdowns. Rest of the year, he was kind of quiet. And then they bring in David Njoku after the Browns basically cut him out of their plans. He signs a 1-year deal with the Chargers. I mean, this is a guy that had 880 receiving yards and 6 touchdowns just a couple of seasons ago. And they brought in Charlie Kolar, who has been the third string Ravens really good run blocking tight end and also had 2 touchdowns last year with Baltimore. They've got him on the roster. So I don't know if we see any of those three, but I want to know what the plans are in the Chargers tight end room once the season starts, because Mike McDaniel's offenses, yes, very famously, a lot of pre-snap motion, a lot of receivers, 3 receiver sets for sure, spread them out. But Mike McDaniel's a guy that has not been afraid to evolve, and it wouldn't surprise me if he takes a play out of the playbook of the McVays and the Shanahans and goes to some more 12 personnel, even some more 13 personnel. And if that's the case, more tight ends on the field. I want to see who's going to be the starter, who's going to be getting the majority of the reps for the Chargers tight ends. So hopefully we see one of those guys, if not multiple of them, tomorrow night. And then finally, Titans at the 49ers tomorrow, 9 o'clock Eastern in the Bay Area. 49ers, as they usually do, not going to really play anybody. Kyle Shanahan is going to be on the sidelines. That'll be definitely something to look out for after he had that pretty brutal car crash just a month ago. And then, you know, there was the whole controversy over the reporting, and was he at fault? Was the other driver at fault? You know, it wasn't really reported on for 2 weeks. Then Kyle Shanahan stepped forward and said, no, I dropped my phone and then I reached down for it and it was my fault. I crossed over the line. I caused the car crash. It's something that he reportedly nearly lost a freaking eye, broke his nose, was bleeding from the head, broke 3 ribs, broke his hand. So Kyle Shanahan's going to be on the sidelines tomorrow coaching in the preseason opener. That's probably the only thing worth looking out for the Niners side, but very juicy on the other end for the Titans. Unofficial head coaching debut for Robert Saleh. Unofficial offensive coordinator debut for Brian Daboll. The 2 former New York coaches link up in Nashville, and they are expected to play, quote unquote, everyone. They're going to play all their starters. So I can't wait to see Cam Ward, and I want to see the Cam Ward chemistry with both his new number 1 receiver, the number 4 overall pick, Cornell Tate. And I want to see Cam Ward's chemistry with Wandale Robinson coming over with Brian Daboll from the Giants. I can't wait to see how Cam Ward looks throwing the football to those guys. And, you know, again, a lot of people are high on the Titans. A lot of people. And I'm kind of becoming one of them. You know, I can't say they're going to be in the playoffs, but wouldn't shock me. Wouldn't surprise me at worst if this team is 7-10 or 8-9 and Cam Ward takes a big step forward. So very excited to watch the Titans offense play. You know, cause again, by the time that game kicks off at 9 o'clock Eastern, you know, Lions, Bengals will be on their fourth stringers. Same thing with the Packers and the Steelers. Same thing with the Colts and the Patriots. Fernando Mendoza's first half will likely be done. And so that'll be a nice way to end the night tomorrow. Cam Ward for a series or two with his two new receivers, Carnell Tate and Wandale Robinson. 310-840-4910 is the phone number to join the show. Again, that's 310-840-4910. What are you looking forward to in any of these six games tomorrow? Can't wait to be on the air while preseason football is being played, baby. That means we're one step closer to week one of the National Football League. All right, we'll take a short break. When we come back, we'll pivot. We'll take your phone calls and your texts on the NFL and on those games tomorrow, but also pivot to a little basketball. Russell Westbrook retired today. What is his legacy? I want to hear from you. What is Russell Westbrook's legacy? He's going to be a Hall of Famer. But outside of that, I think it gets cloudy. 310-840-4910. I'm Pat Boyle. This is BetMGM Tonight on Westwood One Sports.
2: Kyler Murray has been named Minnesota's starting quarterback. He'll be the Vikings' fourth week one starter in the last 4 years. Can the former first overall pick get Minnesota back to the playoffs? Westwood One Sports.
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14: Gambler's Bonus hits again. On June 14th, Betty hit four fours, clearing her Gambler's Bonus four-of-a-kind bingo card for over $11,000. Betty hit big, and so can you, with Gambler's Bonus. It's why you play the game.

Oh, one of the great instrumental tracks of all time. One of the great songs of all time, honestly. I'll put this up there again. Any song, hype song, workout song, just, you know, you're popping for a drive to the grocery store.

0: kind of lost its luster. Always will hit. Always. Welcome back. Combs says, oh, you are so getting hit with a copyright lawsuit. I can sing a song. Come on. And I don't sing it nearly as well as Drake. Rap it as well as Drake, so don't worry about it. Welcome back. BetMGM tonight, Westwood One Sports. I'm Pat Boyle. Phone number to join the show, 310-840-4910. That's 310-840-4910. I wonder if our guy Mike in our Westwood One studios played that song on purpose or not, because it's kind of ironic. He plays trophies as I'm about to talk to one of the great players of all time, talk about one of the great players of all time that never won one. One of the greatest players of all time to never win a title. And that is Russell Westbrook, who retired today after 18 seasons in the NBA. And there is no doubt of he's a first ballot Hall of Famer, without a doubt. Russell, I mean, he was already on the all 75 or NBA's 75th anniversary team, one of the great 75, one of the 75 greatest players of all time. Like that was solidified several years ago. Now the last couple, like if you, for those, I feel bad for the younger generation. And I mean, this happens every 20 years though, right? The older generation feels bad for us when we didn't get to see an all-time great, or we only got to see an all-time great at the end of their career when they weren't that great anymore and they struggled with their identity and they played for bad teams because they didn't want to retire. They didn't want to call it quits. They wanted to keep playing. They wanted to see what teams they could help. That was Russell Westbrook, the last guy. I feel bad for guys that are like, you know, for guys and girls that are like, I don't know, 14, 15, 16, like the really young sports fans, because all they've known really in their sports fandom is the back end of Russell Westbrook's career. And even the back end is honestly not doing Russell Westbrook justice. It's just been like the last 4 years. I mean, hell, Russ was the MVP in 2017, just 9 years ago. He's a no doubt Hall of Famer, but what is Russell Westbrook's legacy? It's hard to define. It's cloudy. So I'm going to do my best to say what I think it was. And if you want to join in on Russell Westbrook, your favorite memories of him, what you think of him as a player, what you think his legacy will be, 310-840-4910. Let me just give you the facts real quick. 2017 MVP, 9-time All-NBA selection, 2-time scoring champion, all-time triple-double king in NBA history. Now, that might not last much longer because Nikola Jokic is only 11 behind, but for now, Russell Westbrook is the all-time triple-double king in NBA league history with 209. He also is an Olympic gold medalist from 2012. Russell Westbrook is also a 3-time assist leader in the NBA, and he averaged a triple-double across 4 different seasons. Those are the facts on Russell Westbrook. And I think honestly, I've already said it and I'll say it again. I think his legacy is that he's one of the greatest players of all time to never win a title. Now, you want to throw some of the other players in that conversation? You have to put in Karl Malone, Charles Barkley, John Stockton, Allen Iverson, and I'll even go, you know, I'll give a nod to the old heads here, Elgin Baylor. Made multiple finals trips. And Elgin Baylor famously retired 9 games before the Lakers' 33-game winning streak and their championship in 1972. I mean, I'll just play another couple of weeks and he would have been a champion. He wouldn't be on this list, but he is. John Stockton, all-time leader in assists and steals, went to those 2 consecutive finals, ran into the GOAT, Michael Jordan. Charles Barkley, MVP in 93, one of the great undersized dominant rebounders and forwards of all time. Never won a title. Karl Malone, 2-time MVP, 3rd on the all-time scoring list. He's probably the greatest player to never win a title. But I think Russell Westbrook is firmly in that conversation. I mean, like the other player that I think you could compare him to Allen Iverson, like the players that's played his position, Allen Iverson, John Stockton, Steve Nash. Steve Nash probably on the outside of that conversation looking in, but he was a two-time MVP. James Harden maybe was in that conversation a couple of years ago. He's hurt his legacy a lot. Chris Paul, I think Russell Westbrook's got a better career than Chris Paul. Melo, Carmelo's on the outside of that conversation looking in, but I think Melo and Russ and Russell Westbrook are in the same category in that I feel like, and when we look back in 20 years from now, there will be more reverence. And as a Knicks fan, there already is for Carmelo because the Knicks won a title, right? I mean, in the last couple of months, I'm like, damn, like there's that little bit of pain and just the slight bit of hatred that I had in my heart as a Knicks fan for Melo because he was all about him. And yeah, he like the best Knicks season before the last 5 years, like, up until 2020, the best Knicks season in 15 years was Melo. Was when Melo was the star and doing it all, but also dragging the Knicks down in the same breath because it was all Melo, and that was a good and a bad thing. And Russ, a guy that in the last couple of years, again, struggled with his identity, got into it with the media, would get into it with fans, kicking fans, asking for fans to be ejected out of games because they're calling him Westbrick because he was never a great three-point shooter. And as the league evolved to a more and more three-point shooting league and Russell Westbrook struggled with that, trolls calling him Westbrick, and you could say he was soft, right? You could say he had soft skin or thin skin and that he never wanted to put up with it and right away would be, the first one to try to get a fan kicked out of a game. And he was always an edgy kind of player. And he was a player that at times kind of seemed like a lone wolf. Right? Because who was the guy that stuck around in Oklahoma City? It was Russ. It was Russell Westbrook, right? James Harden left. He was the first one that left because he wanted to be his star. He wanted to be the star of a team. He left. And then Kevin Durant left to go join the super team Warriors. He left Russell Westbrook high and dry after they blew a 3-1 lead to the Warriors. And Kevin Durant said, all right, see you, Russ. I'm out of here, man. It was Russ that stuck around. And then as the OKC, as the Thunder became irrelevant, it was Russell Westbrook that probably was there a little bit longer than he should have been. But then he went on to play for, six other teams? And he was great. He was great. You want to do revisionist history here and say, well, in the era where they don't play any defense, look at Russell Westbrook in those years that he averaged a triple-double with the Washington Wizards, or the last couple of years where he averaged a triple-double with the Thunder and dragged them into the playoffs, but they were never really that good. So what? He averaged a triple-double. Nobody plays defense. Oh, no, nobody else. What, did nobody else want to grab rebounds? Did nobody else want to handle the basketball and dish out assists? Like, I think that's how you know if somebody's just a pure hater of Russell Westbrook. And don't get me wrong. Like I said, at times his thin-skinnedness, he gave you some reasons to want to criticize him, to not want to like him. To see him, go and just try to latch on to whatever team he could be coming off the bench for. The Denver Nuggets the last couple of years and then the Kings this year. I mean, he was completely irrelevant with the Kings this year, but like, let's not act like averaging a triple-double across four different seasons isn't an incredible Hall of Fame achievement. It is. He's the king. He's the triple-double king, and it's going to be Jokic in the next year, but for now, Russell Westbrook retires as the triple-double king, and in my opinion, one of the greatest five players in NBA history to never win a title. That's his legacy. That's Russell Westbrook's legacy. And he is a guy that, again, in 15, 20 years from now, if you don't appreciate his career now, in 15, 20 years, you're going to look back and say, man, this guy was freaking electric. And all this guy could do was win. And was Russ selfish at times? Sure. Which NBA star isn't? Could you say some of those triple-doubles he got were stat-padded? Sure. You can't stat pad your way to averaging a triple-double across four different seasons. You can't. You got to be an incredible rebounder. You got to be a great passer, and you got to be durable, and you got to be a leader, and you've got to be a winner, or at least a winning mentality, even if the team around you isn't that good. And that's what I think I have come to respect about Russell Westbrook's career more than anything else, is that the guy just wanted to win. It's all he wanted. Played the game hard, played the game the right way. Never was a disrespectful player. Always stood up for himself. Always stood up for his teammates. Never took any BS. You know, as Kevin Durant tucked his tail between his legs and ran to the Warriors, that's not some soft-ass BS that Russell Westbrook was ever going to pull. I guarantee you that. I got more respect for Russell Westbrook and his NBA career than I do for Kevin Durant's. So it's a no-doubt Hall of Fame career for Russell Westbrook. And again, I think his legacy, he retires right now as the triple-double king and one of the greatest players to never win an NBA title. 310-840-4910. Get your calls, get your texts. You could tweet me as well at PatBoyle44. What do you think Russell Westbrook's legacy is? When we come back, we'll get you a scoreboard update across Major League Baseball. And I've got some stories from my most recent family summer vacation that I think most of you listening can relate to. And we'll leave it at that. 310-840-4910. I'm Pat Boyle. 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
1: Is future Hall of Famer Aaron Donald coming out of retirement? It appears to be when, not if, Donald would join league MVP Matthew Stafford and Defensive Player of the Year Myles Garrett, and the Rams would have the most talented team of all time. Westwood One Sports.
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24: 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I know. 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

0: Welcome on back. BetMGM tonight, Westwood One Sports. I'm Pat Boyle. Phone number to join the show, 310-840-4910. Again, that's 310-840-4910. Preseason football tomorrow, baby. Six games. Can't wait. Football just around the corner. And I'm not rushing summer away. Don't get me wrong. I still got a lot of fun things planned for this summer. I'll be going to the U.S. Open twice. U.S. Open of tennis. I'll be going twice. That's a yearly thing for me. I try to go as many times as I can. I remember a couple years ago before I had my first full-time show and I was still a part-time worker at WFAN in New York and what was then Infinity Sports Network. And I had a media credential for the last couple of years. I didn't apply for one this year because I was like, well, when am I going to go? You know, and now I live in Philly. It's like a 2-hour drive, probably 2.5 hours to get to Queens with the traffic. And I mean, my show starts at 6 o'clock. We have a pre-show meeting every day at 4. It was just impossible. So, but I had a media credential. I went every single day and there was twice where I stayed till the end of play, like the last match. And on, you know, there's a couple nights where I was like at midnight. And then the matches started at 11 a.m. the next day. Actually, I slept in my car. That's how much of a... I don't know, man. I love tennis. I don't know what to tell you. It's we don't really talk about it a lot because, you know, this is a sports talk radio show, and most of the time, tennis doesn't grab the big headlines. I mean, we do have the U.S. Open in a couple of weeks, so I'll talk as much as I can about it while also realizing that the NFL and college football is king, and those seasons will be about to start, and college football will be starting week zero in a couple of weeks. But, so anyway, where was I with that? Oh, yeah. I'm not rushing summer away. Still got two U.S. Open trips. Me and the girlfriend are going to see, she loves Casey Musgraves, who is a big, I guess you'd call her country music star. For sure, yeah. I mean, her new album is like the most country music she's ever done. So we're going to see her in concert in a couple of weeks. And going to a Phillies game. That'll be a hate watch for me. Going to a Phillies Cardinals game in a couple of weeks. Combs, I'll hate watch the Cardinals for you and I'll hate watch the Phillies for me. But my girlfriend and her dad are both Phillies fans. So she was like, hey, can we like do a Phillies game with my dad? And I was like, yeah, but I'm not going to root for him. And I'm going to vocally root against them. She was like, no, you can't do that. I was like, hey, I'm buying the tickets. I'm doing whatever the hell I want to do. She goes, don't get kicked out. I'm like, come on. I'm a public figure. I'm a public figure. You think I'm going to get kicked out of a baseball game? She goes, you want me to answer that truthfully? Anyway, but I'm not rushing summer away, but I know there's probably a lot of you that maybe have just returned from summer vacation. Maybe there are some of you that like to use your summer vacation.
1: Baseball Club and the Commissioner's Office of Major League Baseball and is intended solely for the private, non-commercial use of our audience. Any publication, reproduction, retransmission, or other use of the descriptions or other accounts of this game without the express written consent of the Las Vegas Aviators is prohibited.
2: 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Target is locked.
3: Las Vegas Aviators Baseball on AM 920 Raider Nation Radio is brought to you by America First Credit Union, Pulte Homes, STN Sports, Red Rock Casino Resort and Spa, Valley Health Systems, Laborers 872, and Credit One Bank, the official credit card of the Las Vegas Aviators. And now, let's go out to the ballpark. Here's 12-time Nevada Sportscaster of the Year, Russ Langer.
4: Hey, very pleasant. Good evening to you. And we are live here at Las Vegas Ballpark. Russ Langer, along with Matt Neverett, will be describing the action this evening as the Aviators take on the San Francisco Giants AAA affiliate, the Sacramento Rivercats, game two of a six-game series. And for the Aviators, it is game eight of this 12-game homestand, which began when Tacoma was here, and Tacoma flipped the script on the Aviators, who'd beaten them badly all year. Tacoma did win 4 out of 6 in that series, but after a day off Monday, the Aviators looked very much recharged yesterday, and they stormed away with a 9-2 victory over Sacramento in the opener of the series. Aviators, good pitching, good offense, good defense throughout, clicking on every conceivable cylinder to get the win in game one. The playoff-bound Aviators taking on the Sacramento Rivercats in game two tonight. Lefty Seth Lonsway pitching for Sacramento, winless in four decisions with a 6.07 ERA. and a 38-year-old former National League Cy Young Award winner, Dallas Keuchel, 0-1 with an ERA of an even 9, trying to get stretched out. He's not gone beyond the early innings in any of his other outings so far for the Aviators, and we'll see how he does on this night. Kind of an overcast sky, and tonight, for game two, it is bark on the berm. So if you're out and about with no plans, bring your dog out here. It's going to be a fun, fun night at Las Vegas Ballpark once again. We have a special guest tonight on the pregame show. His name is Steve Finelli. He is the Senior Vice President of Sales and Baseball Operations for the Athletics. We'll talk to him about how the ballpark's coming along and some of the strategic ideas the A's have as they move into the Las Vegas market. Steve Finelli, our guest. That conversation next, right after this.
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10: First, Russ, thanks for having me on. 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The third truss is going up now to support the roof. It's off to an amazing start. 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It's going to be an incredible experience.
4: Would you say that it's on schedule, ahead of schedule?
10: The ballpark's absolutely on schedule. Hopefully these guys get it done even a little beforehand. But opening day 2028, we'll be playing there.
4: All right. As far as the A's playing there, Steve, what kind of read do the A's have on this market? What is it about Las Vegas that's going to make it special as far as hosting Major League Baseball?
10: First and foremost, Las Vegas is a baseball town. We learned that from the very beginning. We got in here, rolled up sleeves, start doing community events, visiting schools, understanding what the people of Las Vegas want from their ball club. We found that they are, to a person, a baseball fan and a baseball town. We're super excited about that. I think what we're going to do now, we're going to be on sale for season tickets for in our premium areas currently in our suites. Majority of the fans buying are local Clark County residents, which is great. We're going to hope to have that strong home field advantage in a ballpark that's 30,000 seats. So that's our goal. Like, build up, understand this fan base is there, that people love baseball, and give them an experience that they'll be proud of. And a team, put a team on the field that they're going to be proud that's theirs. That's our goal out of this.
4: Steve Finelli, the A's, joining us on the pregame show. Steve, is there one or two
11: particular aspects of the ballpark that fans really figure to gravitate toward?
10: The ballpark, because it's so small, 30,000 seats, it's almost, we're calling it almost like a super arena. This, every seat is going to be an amazing view to the field. It goes, it's very vertical. So with ballparks, typically you go 40 rows deep on a lower deck. Our lower deck's going to be half of that. And then the second level is going to be pulled over top of it. So the fans are going to be almost on top of the action. They're going to feel very connected to the game, and they're going to have the ability to hopefully be loud enough to create that home field advantage that we want at that ballpark.
11: All right. Now, let's get into this just for a moment. 30,000 seats. It's going to be the smallest capacity of any ballpark in the majors currently. When the demand is especially high, teams like the Yankees and Dodgers come into town, will it be different pricing? How will they accommodate these folks?
10: Well, right now we're selling full season packages, full 81 game packages, and the fans that are buying them are going to control those tickets and have the ability to use them or potentially resell them for those bigger games if they want. Look, at the end of the day, 30,000 is a really good number for baseball. The average MLB attendance is close to that, 29,500 a game. We anticipate it'll be full nightly, but the good thing with baseball is there's 81 games. You're going to do 2.4 million tickets during the course of the season. There's going to be opportunities for people to get in and see a game and catch a game. That is the sheer benefit of having baseball. The 6 months across the summer months, you're going to be able to have a game on an almost a nightly basis. 2.4 million tickets is more than you sell across an NFL, NHL, any combined. So it's just the sheer content, sheer number of games that give us an opportunity to give people a chance to see baseball. And there'll be affordable options, I'm sure.
11: Steve, it's a pleasure having you. Hope you'll join us again sometime. Thank you.
10: Russ, thanks for having me. This is a thrill. Appreciate you.
11: Steve Finelli, Senior Vice President of Sales and Baseball Operations for the Athletics, joining me in the pregame show. Back with the starting lineups coming up next right after this.
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0: The River Cats, led by their veteran skipper Dave Brundage. Their lineup reads as follows. A couple of hot hitters at the top with Jonah Cox, the DH, leading things off. He has 21 hits in his first 44 at-bats in AAA. Batting behind him, Turner Hill, who extended his hitting streak to 25 games yesterday. Hill in center batting second. Scott Bandura in left field batting in the three-hole. Parks Harper, the slick fielding third baseman, batting cleanup with Bo Davidson in right field out of the five slot. First baseman Will Brennan hitting sixth. Adrian Sugasti, the catcher, hitting seventh. Tom Gavello makes his debut of the week at second base, batting eighth, with Iverson Arteaga, the shortstop, rounding out the starting nine. Drew Swift leading off at second base for the Aviators, with Daryl Hernandez, his double play partner, at short, batting behind him in the lineup as well. Batting and playing third tonight for the Aviators, Michael Stefanik, with Joey Meneses in his customary cleanup role, and at first base defensively. Brian Buelvoss in center hitting fifth. Brian Lavastida, the DH, behind him in the lineup, with Jack Winkler, the left fielder, batting seventh, Chad Wallach catching and hitting eighth, and Colby Halter, number nine in the lineup, number nine on the card as well, in right field. Dallas Keuchel and Seth Lonsway, a battle of left-handers on the mound, and we'll be back with first pitch from downtown Summerlin next.
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0: Bark on the berm tonight. On a cloudy Wednesday evening here in southern Nevada. Some rain in some parts of the valley, but we are dry, albeit hazy, here in downtown Summerlin on the west end of the town, just up against the mountains. Aviators looking for back-to-back wins to start this series, and they'll turn the ball over to veteran left-hander Dallas Keuchel. The American League Cy Young Award winner in 2016 beat out David Price in a 20-win season. And Keuchel making his fourth start since being signed by the parent Athletics. He says he feels he still has something left in the tank. And he's coming off of an outing last week against Tacoma that he'd like to forget and one that he'd like to bounce back from. Not the worst on paper when you consider everything that happened afterwards. He gave up one run on one hit, but he walked three and was unable to get out of the first inning. And it was one of two straight starts in the series last week where an Aviator starter was unable to get out of the first inning. So Keuchel looking to return more to his form that he threw at in OKC, where he was really good, nearly making it through five innings full. 38-year-old Southpaw leads the team of AAA players onto the field, and the Aviators in their navy blue tops, the alternate jerseys for Keuchel and crew tonight, white home pants and the navy blue primary caps, as they jog out onto the field with the lights already on and beginning to take effect. Meanwhile, second straight game for the Rivercats in their highlighter orange tops, befitting of the Giants AAA affiliate. The road gray pants as well, gray caps, orange brims. And here's Keuchel warming up with Chad Wallach. And here to get us started on the play-by-play, it's Russ Langer.
6: All right, yes, indeed. You talk about veterans, Dallas Keuchel pitching, and Chad Wallach doing the catching tonight. for Dallas Keuchel, as we've discussed in the

0: What a resume. I mean, this is a fellow who, as an amateur, was tearing it up. And he's 38 years old. Big league time with the Astros and the Braves, the White Sox, the Arizona Diamondbacks, the Texas Rangers, the Minnesota Twins, and the Milwaukee Brewers. And he pitched overseas as well. Out of the University of Arkansas originally, went to Bishop Kelly High School in Tulsa, Oklahoma, which is where he was born, New Year's Day of 1988. His major league mark for his career, 103 wins, 92 losses, an ERA of just about an even 4. And overseas, he was 2-4 with a 3.6 ERA. But Keuchel did gather the American League Cy Young Award in 2015. He also won this Gold Glove Award 5 times and a 2-time All-Star, 2015 when he won the Cy Young Award, and again in 2017, both times for the Astros. So Dallas Keuchel trying to make his way back, and he's going to go up against Jonah Cox and then Turner Hill and then Scott Bandera as we start things off. Prior to joining the A's, Keuchel had signed a minor league deal with Kansas City. He was with AAA Omaha last year. And now here he is. The first pitch of the game. Fastball taken, high ball one. We are underway. Kind of soupy sky right now. And with 88 degrees, the official game time temp. One ball and no strikes on Jonah Cox. And he takes on a little outside ball too. Two balls and no strikes. 87 on that one. Keuchel, a four-seam fastball anywhere from 87 to 89. And he's got a two-seam fastball in that same general range in terms of velocity, a cutter and a slider. The pitch is a ground ball fouled outside third. Two balls and a strike. And an early fielding chance for former Las Vegas 51s infielder Holbert Cabrera, coaching at third base now. Keuchel has a changeup that's generally around 80 or so. He had learned a slurve while in high school. He didn't use it in college at Arkansas. He relied more on his sinker and his changeup. Pitch is high, 3-1. But he needed a breaking ball when he became a pro, so he learned to throw a standard curveball. But the curveball wasn't working for him that well in the big league, so he developed a slider, and things got increasingly better. More sinkers and sliders. Pitch is high, ball 4 to Cox, and Cox on base to start off this ball game on a walk.
1: Well, in general, the slider plays a lot better off of the sinker. They kind of tunnel very well together. That curveball, you got to either go way up or way out with the hand positioning. It's more of a tell, and despite having more movement, that slider's more deceptive when you play it off of that two-seam and changeup combo.
0: Well, the other thing about it is, that in addition to that, it's very rare to see a pitcher throw a slider equally as effectively as a curveball. Usually it's one or the other.
1: Yeah.
0: Here's the pitch. Fastball hits slowly toward first. It's grabbed by Meneses, who throws to second for the force out on Cox. That goes 3-6 on a little bouncer. Nice play by Joey. He was nearly caught between hops, going to his right to backhand the ball. The force out leaves Hill at first base, and with one out, that brings up Scott Bandera. 3-6 on the force out. Hill, 25-game hitting streak coming in, is 0-for-1 with that fielder's choice. And here's the left-handed hitting left fielder, Scott Bandura. Bandura with one out and one on. So Keuchel trying to do what Luis Morales did. Morales last week against Tacoma couldn't get out of the first inning, and then all of a sudden there's a strike on the outside corner with a fastball to Bandura. All of a sudden last night he looked like a different guy. 5 innings, 1 earned run on 2 hits, no walks, key, and 2 strikeouts, and he earned his second win. Keuchel didn't get out of the first inning against Tacoma, so we'll see what he does for an encore. The 0-1, that's a little outside, and it's a ball and a strike to Scott Bandura, hitting .294. He's got 6 home runs, and he's knocked in 44 runs. And last night's series opener, 0-for-4 with 2 ground outs, a fly ball, and a strikeout. Keuchel, a lefty, looks at first, comes home, and the breaking ball down and away. It gets away from Wallach. Down to second goes Turner Hill. 2 balls and a strike. It's a wild pitch charge to Keuchel. 2-1 on Scott Bandura, lefty on lefty here. Bandura is 6'3", 190 pounds. He just turned 25 about 2 weeks ago. He was born in Philadelphia. Giants' seventh-round draft pick in 2023. Hill at second base, 1 out in the top of the first inning. Keuchel a glance at second. The pitch, fastball a little up and in. It's 3-1 now on Scott Bandura. Keuchel, a son of Dennis and Teresa Keuchel, has an older sister. and got engaged 5 years ago to MLB NHL Network host Kelly Nash. They were married 4.5 years ago. The pitch misses for ball four. So a walk, a fielder's choice, wild pitch, and another walk. And the right-handed hitting Sacramento third baseman Parks Harbor coming up. We'll give you the Valley Health System defensive setup. The Aviators look like this. Joey Meneses at first. Drew Swift at second. Darryl Hernandez at short. Michael Stefanik at third. Jack Winkler in left. In center, Brian Buelvas. Colby Halter in right. Chad Wallach catching. The pitch is a strike on the outside corner to Parks Harbor. 0-1 the count. Harbor was called up from Double-A on July 17th. And last night, he got the first look at the Aviators. They got their first look at him. He went 1-for-4, hitting .333 and 90 at-bats. There's a dribble up the first base side, foul. Change up that time. 0-2 is the count.
1: Harbor was outstanding with the glove. He made a couple of Brooks Robinson-esque diving plays to the left. A couple of line drive outs. And you know, for a guy who's still learning the AAA level a bit, he's reached base in 12 consecutively. He's made some great defensive plays. And he seems like he fits very well here.
0: Infield playing for a double play. Harbor waiting. Wags the bat near the right shoulder. Keuchel comes to him with a changeup. It's foul back. That was a high pitch at 79. He got away with one. 0-2 to count on Parks Harbor, 6'3", 217-pounder. He'll be 25 next month. He's from Atlanta. And he came over in a trade with the Yankees July 31st of last year. Parks Harbor. Bo Davidson, a left-handed batter, on deck. Hill at second, Bandura at first. And the pitch is ball one. 1-2 to count, 88-mile-an-hour fastball. After he signed with the White Sox, Keuchel bought a home in the Lake View neighborhood of Chicago. It's in the city's north side. Here's the pitch. Drive to left field. Winkler going back on this one. It's over his head up against the wall. Winkler fires it back in. Here comes Hill around third to score. Sliding into second base is Harbor with an RBI double. And Sacramento takes a quick 1-0 lead in the top of the first inning. Line drive. Winkler went back on it. And Jack did what he could, but it was just too far over his head.
1: And, I mean, that double in and of itself, not necessarily always going to hurt you, especially in this league, but it's what led up to it. It's the two walks. It's the wild pitch. And that's how these things can kind of snowball on you. Now, a veteran like Keuchel trying to rebound against a big, powerful lefty in Bo Davidson.
0: Davidson, last night, was the DH. He's in right field for this game. And he takes ball one on a fastball. The Aviators pull the infield in. Bottom of the, we're in the top of the first inning here. It's a 1-0 lead for Sacramento. Bandura is at third. Harbor is at second. And the 1-0 to Davidson hitting .198. He hits a fly ball to center field. Shallow. Buelvas comes in, waiting, makes the catch. Bandura tags. He's going to try to score. The throw, the slide. He's out. Great throw by Buelvas. Great tag by Chad Wallach. An 8-2 double play. And just like that, Keuchel is off the hook. One run, one hit, no errors, one left. And at the end of half an inning of play, Sacramento won the Aviators against Seth Lonsway. Coming up.
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0: Welcome back, friends. I'm Russ Langer, along with Matt Neverett. We go to the bottom of the first inning. Sacramento, a 1-0 lead. The Aviators captured last night's opener 9-2 here. Bark on the berm tonight. $2 beers tomorrow here for Game 3. Seth Lonsway, L-O-N-S-W-A-Y. The starter for Sacramento deals a fastball over the inside corner at 90 miles an hour. Strike one to Drew Swift. 0-1. Swifty, 276, a home run. 35 batted in. Last night's opener, he was 0 for 4 with 3 strikeouts, a walk and a run scored. The pitch is a strike, and the count is 0-2. Off-speed pitch at 81 miles an hour. Seth Lonsway, 6'3", 200-pounder, 27. He'll be 28 in October. From Salina, Ohio, went to Ohio State. The Giants drafted him with their 6th-round pick in 2021. The pitch, fastball, strike 3 looking, but Swift did not think so. He's going to challenge it. So the very first Aviator batter challenges it, and the pitch, in fact, was a strike. So Swift is out on strikes, and the Aviators are down to one challenge the rest of the way. Valley Health System defensive setup for the Sacramento River Cats looks like this. Will Brennan at first, the second baseman Thomas Gavello, the shortstop Everson Arteaga, and Parks Harbor at third. Scott Bandura in left, Turner Hill patrolling center, Bo Davidson in right field, and Adrian Segesti is catching. Lonsway's pitch, a chopper over the mound, charged by Gavello, who drops it, picks it up, and throws it away off the screen in front of the first base dugout. And we'll see how they score that. Hernandez safe at first base. That's an error on Thomas Gavello. A little chopper, he juggled it and then made the bad throw.
1: That's an example right there of potentially turning one mistake into two. I don't know if a good throw there would have even been in time after the initial bobble, but for any infielders listening or watching, that's one thing you do not want to do if you make a mistake, especially at second base. It's the shortest throw. You do not want to make one mistake into two.
0: Here is Michael Stefanik. So the error puts Hernandez aboard. 1-0 Sacramento, bottom of the first. Stefanik looks at a strike in his 0-1. Stefanik's been really picking it up lately. Now he's up to 289 with 6 homers and 53 batted in. He's hit safely in 7 straight after getting 3 hits and 5 at-bats last night. 2 singles, a double, 2 RBIs, a run scored, and a stolen base. And he drives one to right, but right there to pick it off is Bo Davidson. 2 outs. Hernandez retreats to first. And a batter, Joey Meneses now. Lonsway has no big league time yet. He was at Double-A Sac Richmond for 1 game this year. For most of last year, he made 18 starts there, going 3-7, but with a 3.41 ERA. In high school, Lonsway also lettered in soccer. Here is Meneses. He knows a little about soccer, being from Mexico. The pitch now, fastball in there for a strike at a 90 miles an hour, 0-1. Big Joey, 3.32, 13 home runs and a league-best 94 RBIs. In last night's opener, he was 1-for-3 with a 2-run single in the first inning of Joe Whitman, walked twice and scored a run. Big bounce at a third. Harbor has it, fires on to first base, and gets Meneses. And despite the error, no damage done by the Aviators for the Las Vegas team in the first against Seth Lonsway. No runs, no hits, 1 Sacramento error, 1 left. At the end of 1, Sacramento 1, the Aviators nothing.
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0: Welcome back, friends. I'm Russ Langer here at Las Vegas Ballpark alongside Matt Neverett. After a 1-0 lead for the Rivercats, they're trying to get even in the series and in the season series. Las Vegas, after winning last night, has won 6 and lost 5 against Sacramento in 2026. But these teams have a lot of showdowns left between now and the end of the regular season. Keuchel's pitch in there for a strike on the outside half to the left-handed hitting Sacramento first baseman Will Brennan, hitting a cool 328. Four homers and 42 batted in. Keuchel checking with fellow veteran Chad Wallach, winds and works in the pitch. There is a pitch a little low, perhaps close. One ball and one strike on Will Brennan. Brennan in last night's game, one hit in four at bats. He's the one who lined one off of a Domingo Robles for a ninth inning single. Here's the 1-1. Trying to hold up on an outside pitch. The appeal, nope, no swing. Down at third base. The umpires, Sean Sparling, calling balls and strikes. First base up is Matt Blackborough and Paul Romer. Roaming down at third. Two balls and a strike on Will Brennan. Fastball swung on and missed. He challenged him on the inside half. That pitch at 87. Two balls and two strikes now on Will Brennan. Dallas Keuchel, still with that signature beard. Full windup, and here he comes on the 2-2. That's down and in. Going all the way, 3-2. In the first inning, if you joined us late, Jonah Cox opened the game with a walk, was forced out by Turner Hill. Banduro walked, and then Parks Harbor doubled in Hill. And then the fun started. Bo Davidson hit a fly ball to center field. 3-2 pitches, loop foul outside third. Still 3-2. Davidson's fly ball caught in fairly shallow center by Brian Buelvas. The runner at third, Scott Bandura, tagged up and tried to score. And Buelvas threw him out with a perfect throw to Chad Wallach. And we took a look, and it's 270 feet, the throw. Nice. 3-2. Fouled off. Chopper up the first base side. It's foul. And Brennan had to do a little hop skip to avoid having that ball hit him. 3-2 still.
1: It's funny, mentally just thinking about 270 feet. I always just imagine the distance of a football field and kind of going from there. Nobody's going to be throwing it over 300 feet, or at least one would think. I think Buelvas has it. I've noticed Jared Dickey, even on fly ball outs, always tries to show off the arm. You'll see outfielders do that.
0: 3-2. Keuchel back again. The pitch. Big chopper to second, right at Swift. He has a nice shoulder high hop and slings it over to first. There's one down. Now the batter, Adrian Segesti.
1: Part of the reason that Swifty got that chest high hop was because he charged that thing, immediately recognizing that the bounce was going to either send him in or back. You'd rather go in 10 times out of 10. So because of the footwork and because of the anticipation, he was able to get that big bounce.
0: Well, with Sugesti up there, they played Sugar Sugar by the Archies here, or the PA system. The pitch is a little outside, ball one. One ball and no strikes. Adrian hitting 267. Two homers, five batted in. Last night, he was 0 for 3, two flyouts and a groundout. And Keuchel back with a 1-0. Up and away with that fastball, ball two. 2-0. Keuchel, first couple of outings, is trying to work the rust off. He hadn't pitched a live hitting in quite a while. And the Aviators are hoping that with more innings, and he's able to work himself back to keep his team in the game and to go deeper into games. Here's the 2-0 now to Segesti. Missed again, up and away, ball three, 3-0.
1: And it's always interesting to hear these older pitchers talk about their motivation for sticking around. And for him coming back, it wasn't like he was pitching anywhere else. He said in his words, "I still have more gas in the tank."
0: 3-0, up and away, a four-pitch walk to Segesti. So that's the third man he's walked, and he's only faced seven men. So here's Gavello. Thomas Gavello did not play in last night's series opener. Left-handed hitting second baseman from Antioch, California. And he's 25 years old. He was with Sacramento for part of last year, too. 5'9", 191. Lefty on lefty. Keuchel licks it first with one out. And the pitch sinks in a little bit low at 87. Ball one. One ball and no strikes on Thomas Gavello. Hitting 188, six homers, 33 batted in. Stefanik at third is about even with the bag. The pitch. That's a strike on the outside. Good pitch. Throwing a lot of fastballs in this inning. 1-1. Segesti at first with one out, and Joey Meneses anchors the bag there. They're playing Gavello to hit the opposite way in the outfield. The pitch is low, 2-1. Winkler shaded decidingly toward the line and left. Buelvas shifted toward the gap in left center, and Halter is way off the line. He's way into the gap in right center. Now Keuchel looks at first, and the veteran lefty ready with a 2-1. That's a strike on the outside corner. Good pitch, 2-2. Keuchel looked like he threw more off-speed stuff in the first inning. But we'll see what he does now with a 2-2 on Gavello. Lefty on lefty. Segesti, a very short lead at first. Keuchel, a token glance over there. Comes home on the 2-2, and he just missed with another fastball. 3-2, Keuchel staring in. And Wallach says something over his shoulder to Sean Sparling. It was a close pitch, but the Aviators only have one challenge left, so they have to be pretty judicious with that. 3-2 stretch. The pitch.
1: Ooh.
0: Hits him. Hits him on the, look like the right hand or wrist. And the Rivercats now have two on with one out. Gavello shaking the right hand as he heads up the first baseline.
1: For our TV audience, you get to look at the replay. Yep, yep, right on the top of the hand.
0: Yep. Back Ouch. Of the hand. So he gets hit. So now with one out and two on, here's Haverson Arteaga, the right-handed hitting Sacramento shortstop, who also batted ninth last night and was 1-for-4 with a single. Hitting .221, three homers, 29 batted in. Pitches ball one. Some close pitches. Keuchel staring in, but it's a ball. Segesti at second, Gavello at first. Here's the 1-0 on the way. Keuchel lets it fly. Up and away. Change up. Ball two. 2-0. That one was not close. Two balls and no strikes.
1: A lot of the misses have been in that same spot, up and away to right-handed batters. High and tight to lefties, hence the hit by pitch. And nobody throwing yet, but there's certainly some guys up and walking around in the bullpen for the Aviators. I think I see Jake Garland with the weighted ball.
0: The pitch. Ball three. And again, Keuchel looking in, but it's 3-0. We had a 2-2 count on Gavello, threw a close pitch for ball three, then hit him. And now he's 3-0 on the number nine hitter, Arteaga. The pitch is a strike, 3-1. Three balls and a strike. Left-handed pitcher Keuchel, right-handed batter Arteaga. Infield, a double play depth. Keuchel, a look at the runners, comes home. And he missed again. Ball four. So Keuchel having all kinds of trouble here. One out, a walk, hit batsman, and another walk. So he's gone through the order once, and he's walked four men and hit a batter. And Paul Abbott back from vacation. And, yeah, you can bet the vacation's over. Going out here in the second inning. And the batter will be Jonah Cox, who led off the game with a walk. This was Keuchel's problem against Tacoma. Falling behind and issuing walks. The conversation continues out on the mound.
1: And again, nobody really throwing yet. Might be a little bit too early to get some of these guys up and moving around. Keuchel's just trying to get out of this inning. He needed 18 pitches to retire the side in the first. And the next pitch will be his 42nd of the game already.
0: Jonah Cox, yeah.
1: I was going to say, it'd be huge for him to get through two. This might be it regardless for him.
0: Cox came over to the Giants in a trade with the A's. The pitch, swing and a miss. Interesting, he'd swing at the first pitch, but he decided to try to ambush one. Strike one. Sugesti's now at third. Gavello's at second, Arteaga at first. One out, the pitch. He tried to hold up. Did he go? No. Down at first is Matt Blackburn. So it's a one ball, one strike count. Jonah Cox off to a great start. 477, the pitch. Pitch foul back. 1-2, off speed pitch. Cox last night was 1-for-4 with a single, a stolen base, and a run scored. But in the last series prior to this one, he ripped it up for the River Cats. He got 14 hits and 23 at-bats. Bases loaded, one out, the 1-2. There's a foul ball off to the right, going to land near the first base dugout. Still a ball and two strikes on Cox. So, Keuchel looking straight down. Wallach transmitting a sign out. Sugesti at third, Gavello at second, Arteaga at first, and the pitch is in the dirt, off-speed pitch, ball two. 2-2 on Jonah Cox. Cox is 6'2", 204, 25 years old, from Colorado. Got to the Giants in a trade with the A's 2 years ago. Nick Hernandez is up in the Vegas bullpen now. The pitch, fouled off to the right out of play. Another changeup, 2-2. A lot of off-speed stuff to Jonah Cox here. Cox was in center field last night. He's DHing in this game. At first base, Meneses is one step back from the infield grass. Everybody else at double play depth. The 2-2 from Keuchel to Jonah Cox. Bounces. Another off-speed pitch. And it has a 59-footer. Wallach had a block at ball three. 3-2 now.
1: And Hernandez picking up the pace on his warm-ups. That last one, just a changeup that he hooked. And that's a pitch that he's been so confident, so familiar with for so long. His primary off-speed offering for a long time. That tells you just how uncomfortable he is.
0: All right, here's the 3-2 of the bases loaded and one out. Line drive caught by Meneses, who tags out the runner, Arteaga, and the inning is over. Well, I tell you what, Keuchel very fortunate there. How about back-to-back great double plays? The fly ball to Bulvis, resulting in Bandura being thrown out, and that bullet hit by Cox, grabbed by Meneses. Otherwise, two runs are going to score. No runs, no hits, no errors, two left. At the end of an inning and a half, Sacramento leads 1-0.
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21: Man, I love this place. I've been surfing here since I was a kid. Now, seeing my grandson out on the water, it means everything to me. 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
0: Hey, friends, anytime you go boating, whether it's Lake Mead, Lake Powell, wherever, anytime you go out on the water, please remember to wear your life preserver. Wear that life jacket, please. Message brought to you by the Nevada Department of Wildlife. Russ Langer here with Matt Neverett. 1-0 Sacramento, bottom of the second. Brian Buelvas leads it off for the Aviators against starter Seth Lonsway. Fastball in there for a strike. It is 0-1. Buelvas is at 266 with a dozen homers and 44 batted in. But boy, to see him improve over the last month has been really something, hitting a lot of balls hard. Breaking ball for a strike, and it is 0-2 now. Last night's opener, Guelbas had one hit and four bats, plus a walk and a run scored. 0-2 to count. Brian Labastide on deck, then Jack Winkler. High fly ball up into the soupy sky, shallow left center. Here comes Jonah Cox, and he was able to make the catch. The left fielder, Banduro, was way out there, so I don't know that he had sight of it. And the shortstop, Arteaga, great hustle to go all the way out there. Boy, Arteaga, I mean, he's 40 yards from the infield. But Cox, that was his ball or nobody's ball, ultimately. And on the dead run, he's able to pull up and make that catch. Nice play, one out.
1: There was that brief moment there where when you're watching the play and you're like, I don't know if these guys see each other, but a good job by Cox of taking charge.
0: Labastide, meanwhile, takes outside ball one, a fastball at 91 miles an hour. Labastide last night, one hit and four bats, plus a walk and a run scored. Brian at 242 for the average, six homers, 43 batted in. Lonsway, ready to 1-0. Labastide looks at a pitch low, 2-0. Lonsway, when he was in high school, had a complete game no-hitter and a perfect game.
1: Normally, if one or the other.
0: And yeah, then he went on to Ohio State. Here's the pitch. Breaking ball high. Ball three, 3-0. Lonsway generally fastball, above average slider, curveball, changeup. Here is the 3-0 to Labastide. He's taking, and it's inside ball four near the ribcage. First walk allowed by Seth Lonsway. And the batter, Jack Winkler now.
1: And just looking out towards the bullpen beyond the fence and right, Isenic Hernandez up, but he's not throwing. Bullpen catcher Jared Nelson not down in the squad. He's in the pitcher's end of the bullpen, so for the time being, it looks like after 49 pitches and two innings, Dallas Keuchel's going to get the third. Yeah, TV audience gets the look. Jared lounging with the binder.
0: He speaks well of you. Lounging. Yes, here we go. Here's Winkler. He lifts it foul to the right out of play. Strike one.
1: He deserves all the time in the world to lounge with that. The job that does in your kneecaps.
0: And the reason he deserves it is because he doesn't lounge. He is such a good guy and a hard worker. Here's the 0-1 on the way to Winkler. Lonsway delivers. As a bounding ball toward short, could be two. Arteaga to second for one. On to first, that is a 6-4-3 inning-ending double play. So we played two innings. There have been three double plays, two by the Aviators and that one right there by the River Cats to put the cap on the bottom of the second inning. Zeros across for the Aviators. At the end of two, it is Sacramento 1, the Aviators nothing.
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0: Two innings complete here in Las Vegas Ballpark. The Aviators won the opener last night over Sacramento 9-2. I'm Russ Langer. Along with Matt Nevert, we go to the third inning now. And Matt's got your third inning play-by-play.
1: Turner Hill to lead things off for the visiting River Cats. A man of the 25-game hit streak takes a breaking ball high, and Dallas Keuchel's 49th pitch of the game misses for ball one to the center fielder. He did reach in the first inning on the fielder's choice and later came around to score the game's only run so far. And Hill takes a fastball right down Broadway at 87 to even up the count here. Hill, in a 25-game hitting streak, has set a new franchise record for Sacramento, one that had stood since 2007. And the 1-1 pitch lined over the shortstop's head and into left center field. There's his daily base hit. And for Turner Hill, it is now a 26-game hitting streak, and it is the longest hit streak in minor league baseball this season. It's also the 29th straight game that he's reached base after that fielder's choice in the first, and swings like that are exactly why he's had a hit 25 straight.
0: Makes you wonder why he's still here, but at least for the time being, he is, as Bandura climbs in.
1: He's hitting .351 coming in, and minor league's leader in batting average takes a spike there. So here is Bandura, another lefty. He swings to the first pitch and clobbers it deep in the air to right center. Halter back, right fielder turns, he looks, and it's gone. So a line drive single followed by a bomb of a homer. And Bandura's seventh blast of the year makes it a 3-0 Rivercats lead here in the top of inning number three.
0: Way out to right center, the left of the 380 sign. Very little doubt on that one. And so the Aviators in a 3-0 hole here as Keuchel, who did get out of the second inning on the line drive to Meneses, tries to work through this with Harbor checking in.
1: So base is empty, nobody out in what's now a three-run game. And Harbor hitting cleanup, no rest for the weary. Right-hand batter takes his strike, and a cutter freezes him for nothing in one count. Yeah, this top of the order, pretty fearsome, 1-4 in terms of the stats on paper. Next one from Keuchel on the way, and it's down, ball one. I mean, you got Jonah Cox, who's hitting darn near .500 in his 11 AAA games so far. Turner Hill, league's leader in average, 26-game hitting streak, and then Bandura with that blast. There's a rollover ground ball to the left side, backhanded deep and short by Hernandez. He throws across the body and in time, and it's on time to first. Harper grounds out 6-3 on your scorecard at home for out number one. That is a professional play for Daryl Hernandez at short.
0: The Aviators are blessed with some very good defensive players. Hernandez can play a few different positions, so can Swift, Stefanik as well, and then you got Jack Winkler currently playing left, but he can play the infield also, obviously.
1: 3-0 Rivercats as Bo Davidson settles in from the left. And the outfielder takes a strike. He was the one that popped into that 8-2 double play to end the first inning. That's right, 8-2 on the twin killing. Great throw from Belfas on one bounce. Davidson takes a bouncer, and the count goes even in one. A highly heralded prospect out of North Carolina. Charlotte native. Ranked as high as number 3 in the Giants organization by Baseball America. 1-1 out of the full windup from Dallas Keuchel, and it's stolen over the inside for strike two. Davidson played at a couple of different junior colleges in North Carolina before a really, really solid summer in the Coastal Plains League in North and South Carolina, College Summerwood Bat League. Spinner outside, he spits on it, and the count goes even at two. Giants signed him as an undrafted free agent in 2023 out of Caldwell Tech. Good old Boone, North Carolina. The 2-2. He swings and fouls it straight back to the screen. Davidson, a big guy. And in terms of the exit velocity, he's got one of the highest exit velocities on average in all of minor league baseball career. Keuchel, a guy that limits hard contact, brings the hands over the head and deals. And the 2-2 called, strike three. Davidson bends at the knees but does not use a challenge. And Keuchel's first strikeout of the night is out number two in the third. Great pitch, phenomenal sequencing by the lefty.
0: There on TV, you get another look. That pitch right on the edge. And not much that a hitter can do except tip your cap.
1: So the 62 pitches thrown by Dallas Keuchel tonight mark a new high in his four outings as an Aviator. And with two outs, bases empty, Will Brennan swings and fouls one straight back off the mask of Chad Wallach for strike one. Three runs, three hits, one error for the Rivercats. Zeros across for the Aviators. They've had two different base runners reach, but one on the aforementioned error and one on a walk, eradicated on a double play. Brennan hit a big bouncer to second in the second inning. And he swings here and comes up empty on a slider. Strike two. And while Nick Hernandez is throwing in the bullpen still, it looks more like he's staying hot as Keuchel tries to limit the damage here in the third. The Y and the 0-2. And it's down and away. Breaking ball in the dirt. Keuchel had thrown as many as three and a third innings back on July 31st at OKC. The only road start he's made as an Aviator so far on that occasion. On 1-2, he winds, he kicks, he fires. And it swung on and popped up on the left side of the infield. Darryl Hernandez, the shortstop, drifting back into the grass, still backpedaling, and he'll make a two-hand grab over the chest for out number three. So a two-run home run extends the Sacramento lead, but Keuchel does a good job of navigating out of what could have been a horrible frame. Two runs, two hits, no errors, nobody left for the River Cats in the third. And after two and a half, Sacramento three, Las Vegas nothing.
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0: You know, if sports collectibles are your thing, head over to Legacy Sports. They're at Flamingo in the 215. They've got it all. Everything for your sports collection. Bottom of the third, 3-0 Sacramento, and here's Matt.
1: 8-9-1 due up for the Aviators as they try to put their first hit on the board, let alone run. And the first pitch to Chad Wallach from Seth Lonsway over the inside, called for strike one. And Wally starts his first at bat out in a hole. The catcher hitting eight tonight. A 230 hitter in 37 games with AAA Las Vegas on the year. Lonsway pauses in the middle of delivery, and the pitch on the way is swung on and slapped on a line to right. Right to the chest of Bo Davidson as the right fielder gloves it for out number one. Second line drive out to right off the bat of an Aviator tonight. And I don't know if Wallach could have thrown that one any closer to him. One out, nobody on ahead of Colby Halter. As Seth Lonsway cruises through his 14th start of the year. 18th overall appearance for the left-hander out of Ohio. Lefty on lefty as the Florida man Colby Halter taps in. And the first pitch to him, a letter-high fastball for strike one. Tonight's game on the Silver State Sports and Entertainment Network. One of our final handful of simulcast games. The 0-1. Down and away, and the count goes even. Tonight, tomorrow, and Sunday, the three simulcasts for this week. We've got the 27th, which is a Thursday, and the 30th of August is against Sugar Land when the Space Cowboys come to town. And then the only simulcast in September against the River Cats again on Thursday the 10th. Check swing foul. And it rolls back to the screen for strike two against Colby Halter. Halter in 95 at-bats, a 200 at-batting average for the Aviators. His only three extra base hits have been doubles. He has stolen eight bases and driven in five, so he has been a productive bat, the former Florida Gator. 1-2 on the way, that's up and away. 2-2 the count. Meanwhile, for Dallas Keuchel, 66 pitches thrown, and he upped the ratio of balls to strikes to 50-50, 33 of each. Nick Hernandez, though, continuing to get warm. 2-2 to Halter, up and inside, and he almost tried to stick the elbow into that breaking ball. 3-2 the count from Lonsway to Halter with the leadoff man Drew Swift on deck. Lonsway takes the sign. The lefty fires out of the full windup, and it's way outside, ball four. So it's his second walk in as many innings. And as the lineup flips back to the top, the Aviators trail 3-0. One out, one on for Swifty, who took a called third strike to begin the first inning.
0: Well, if the season were to end today, the Aviators would play Sugar Land in the playoffs. But they've got company. Round Rock's only three behind them. Oklahoma City's only 4.5 behind them. And Sacramento's not far behind either.
1: First pitch to Drew Swift, high and away, ball one. And Albuquerque and Oklahoma City just went final, by the way. OKC 6-0 victory there. So thanks to three runs in the bottom of the eighth inning, they extend the lead and hold on. Out of the stretch, the 0-1-0. And a fastball inside at 90. Makes it two balls and no strikes. Other scores from around the league. El Paso and Salt Lake just going final as well. The Chihuahuas 5. The Bees 2. Two games going on in progress. Sugar Land up big. Lonsway checks first. Turns to the plate and fires. And the 2-0 fastball's in there. Strike one. May as well get you the rest of the league scores on our Coast to Coast Fitness scoreboard. Sugar Land 10-2. On top of Round Rock, in Round Rock, bottom of the ninth there. Last ups for the Express. And Reno on top of Tacoma in the Pacific Northwest, 2-0 in the third. Here in Vegas, it's 3-0 Sacramento as the 2-1 pitch to Swift. Grounded to first on one hop, picked up by Brendan. The throw to second for one, and the return feed to the pitcher covering is late. So it's one out. Based on the play, two outs in the inning, and Drew Swift did the right thing by hustling. I think Colby Halter thought that one might have been caught in the air. Definitely a confusing sequence.
0: Yeah, it might have been. He might have thought that. The ball was a nice play by Brennan. He's playing in, which gave him less reaction time. Still got it, and the throw went to second, and a throw back to first very late and dropped anyway by Lonsway, but there are two outs.
1: For our TV viewers, you could see Halter kind of had that hesitation as if to say what to do. 3-0 lead for the River Cats. Here's the first pitch to Daryl Hernandez on the way, and a slider clips the outside for strike one. Now, Lonsway, like a lot of left-handers typically are, much better to left-handed batters, allowing a 221 average to lefties coming into tonight. Right-handers batting 276 before this start. Hernandez, a right-hander in his own right, swings and comes up empty at a changeup. Great pitch there by Lonsway. And it's quickly nothing and two. Hernandez reached on an error by Tom Gavello, the second baseman, back in inning number one. And a big bouncer that was first dropped on the fielding attempt, and then Gavello threw it wide. Only one error can be charged there. 0-2 fastball swung on and missed. Hernandez climbed the ladder on strike three, and the Aviators do not put a hit on the board despite another base runner or two. No runs, no hits, no errors, one left, and after three complete, Rivercats three, Aviators nothing.
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0: 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We head to the fourth inning. Russ Langer with Matt Never, 3-0 Sacramento in Game 2. Aviators victorious last night in Game 1, 9-2. And Matt will tell you through the fourth inning, starting off with the new Vegas pitcher.
1: It's Nick Hernandez, and the right-hander out of Houston toes the third base side of the slab against right-hand batting catcher Adrian Sagasti. Sagasti takes outside, and Hernandez's first pitch misses for a ball. The Panamanian backstop took a walk back in the second from Dallas Keuchel, one of the four walks that the starter issued. Keuchel lifted after three innings. Sagasti swings, lines one to the gap in right center. On his horse's halter, on the move. A little bunny hop for the right fielder as he makes the catch on a full sprint. Sagasti stings it the other way, but halter up to task defensively for out number one. Base is empty for Tom Gavello, who was hit by a pitch last time on a 3-2 count. Give you the final line for Dallas Keuchel. Three innings pitched. He allowed three runs all earned on three hits with four walks and one strikeout. 66 pitches, 33 strikes. He'll leave on the hook for the loss if the score holds. Hernandez up against Gavello, the lefty. Yeah, the first pitch swung on and fouled straight back. Nick is 4-1 with the 7.5 ERA in 30 games for the Aviators this year. He had bounced back and forth between Houston and their AAA affiliate in Sugarland for parts of the last three seasons, dating all the way back to 2023. Gavello squares to bunt here, but he pulls it back on a heater riding low. Ball one. So far with the Aviators in what's now 49 and a third innings. 51 strikeouts, 29 walks, and the league batting 295 against number 30, Nick Hernandez. He leans back, he fires, and the 1-1 is skied a mile high to deep right field. Halter's at the track, right fielder at the wall, and this one's out of here. Gavello just hit that one a mile high, and while it didn't clear the fence by much, clear the fence it did into the bullpens. And on Gavello's seventh home run of the year, Sacramento extends their lead to 4-0.
0: Yeah, he really got under it and just skied it way up there. But he had a good enough swing on it. Normally, the wind is blowing out that way, but right now it's very calm. No wind to speak of.
1: That ball hung in the air for 6.2 seconds exactly. There's NFL punters that would kill for that kind of hang time. So it's 4-0, and here's Iverson Arteaga. Shortstop stands in and takes ball one. That home run, the sixth of the year in 50 innings allowed by Nick Hernandez, which especially in this league coming out of the bullpen is not the worst number. He fires out of the stretch, and the 1-0 swung on and missed. Slider down and away fools Arteaga, 221 average on the year. And the right-hand batting shortstop out of Venezuela took a walk back in the second from Keuchel. Infield playing the righty to pull. Here's the pitch. That's right down the middle, a fastball at 89, and it's 1-2. This River Cats team on the year now with 107 home runs. Las Vegas, by comparison, has a buck 19. Here's the kick. The 1-2 on the way. And it's a breaking ball high. 79 on a big looping slider. And it's two balls and two strikes now. Hernandez takes the side, comes set on the third base side. And here's the 2-2. Swung on, popped up, foul into the seats, down the line and right. The Aviators as a team hitting a league best 288, a number that leads all of AAA, but Rivercats not too far behind them at 280. Another 2-2 on the way, and it swung on and hit in the air down the right field line. Halter racing towards the corner, running out of room, and lands into the seats, foul. Halter gave it a good effort despite being shaded away from the line, and as much as it tired him out, Arteaga looks slow to get back to the plate as well.
0: You mentioned the PCL scores, Coast to Coast Fitness scores, big leagues. In Anaheim, bottom of the third, Texas leads the Angels 2-0. Middle of the third, Kansas City leads at Dodger Stadium 2-1. And Minnesota beat Baltimore 7-5. Cardinals beat the Phillies 7-1. Tampa wins again. I believe that's 9 straight. They beat the A's 8-4 in Sacramento. More scores coming.
1: 4-0 Rivercats here. Back in the box is Iverson Arteaga. And here's Nick Hernandez on the way. 2-2 breaking ball high, and the count goes full.
0: Rockies beat Arizona 6-4. Astros over the Giants 2-1. In 11 innings, Padres beat Milwaukee 4-3. Cleveland beat Detroit 6-4.
1: Payoff delivery. That's outside. Way outside at that. And a slider misses for ball four. First walk of the night for Hernandez. Is the fifth by an Aviator arm after Keuchel walked four. And with one on and one down, Hernandez will look for a ground ball here off the bat of the DH. Jonah Cox, who's 0-1 with a walk.
0: Just wrapping up the scores, Marlins beat Pittsburgh 8-2. Cubs knocked off Washington 12-6. Yankees came back and beat Seattle 10.

0: Out now goes 2-1. And mentioned the Mariners losers again. They've lost six straight for the first time this year. Not only that, they've dropped 15 out of their last 20. Talk about a nosedive. That AL West is wide open. On 2-1, Hernandez sets and throws to first. Back in there diving is Arteaga. One steal, three tries for the infielder. Yeah, right now in the American League West, Houston is 62-60. Rangers are dead even at 60-60. And despite losing 15 of the last 20, the Mariners are still in it, despite being five games under it, 56-60. Now Hernandez back on top of the mound, brings home the 2-1 delivery, and the slider down low again. Three balls and a strike. Now time called as Yolbert Cabrera down the line at third, going through a pretty elongated series of signs for both Arteaga off the bag at first and Cox back in the right-hand box. See if the runner is on the move here. No movement from the runner, and a 3-1 fastball's outside. Maybe it was a take sign. He took anyway. And it's back-to-back walks following the solo homer for Gavello. Not the response you want to see if you're Nick Hernandez.
1: Paul Abbott coming out. Hernandez had two good outings against Tacoma. If you added up more than three innings of shutout ball. But after the first out here, the home run and back-to-back walk, so Paul Abbott out there to try to get things squared away.
0: Gives us a chance to tell you about Emo Night coming up tomorrow night. Should be a fun game, should be a fun crowd. It's going to be a lot of people dressing in black for Emo Night, celebrating some of the favorite music, the hard rock music of the mid and late 2000s. First 2,000 fans through the gate. Get the Not a Phase wristband included with your ticket purchase. DJ E-Rock in the pregame plaza on the left field line. $2 beers as always. And if you go to aviatorslv.com right now, our TV audience can see it. Got the option for an Aviators Emo Night jersey tomorrow night, 7:05 first pitch. River Cats on top, 4-0 here in the fourth tonight. And with runners on first and second, Turner Hill swings and lines on to right. Leaping to make a sensational grab is Colby Halter on a line drive missile right to him. That thing had some late legs, and Halter had to give it a hop at the end.
1: He raced in and almost overran it. Came in hard, then realized, whoops, I better not come in anymore. Jumped up and made that grab in the webbing of the glove.
0: Back to second goes Arteaga. Cox retreats back to first. Yeah, I think Halter came running in and then realized, oh, no, this thing's flying over my head. Turner Hill hitting everything hard this week. Here's Scott Bandura, who has walked and homered in his two plate appearances. First pitch from Hernandez, that's upstairs. He tried a splitter, and it misses at 78. Friday night, Aviators Raiders jersey giveaway. First 2,000 fans get that. Raiders the presenting sponsor there. Final open practice of the year today. Silver and Black start their preseason game tomorrow. For next one outside, and Bandura's ahead 2-0. I'm looking forward to the Nick Kurtz bobble card. Not a bobblehead, not a card, but a bobble card. First 2,000 fans through the gates on Saturday. 2-0 fastball. That finds the outside. Bandura taking all the way, but it's rung up for strike one. And the series finale, Sunday, 6:05. Sunday Night Baseball from Las Vegas Ballpark. It's aviatorslv.com to get your tickets. Hernandez sets, fires, in the 2-1 line to third. Off the glove of Stefanik and into left field. Arteaga gets the wave around third. He'll come in to score without a throw. Bandura hit one hard the other way, and Stefanik went down to the backhand side and had it bounce away off the leather. And as it rolled into left field, Jolbert Cabrera kept Arteaga in motion. Runner on the same page, and it's 5-0 Sacramento.
1: Wait for a ruling on that, but Rivercats do. It's going to be a base hit and an RBI, so it is 5-0 now as Hernandez tries to work through this fourth inning.
0: Two outs, two on for Parks Harbor, who takes strike one on a slider. So give Bandura his second hit already. He's got three ribbies tonight after an 0-for-4 game yesterday. Harbor's 1-for-2 this evening. And the third baseman takes outside. Righty on righty goes 1-1. Harbor with an RBI double in the first inning. He grounded out to Hernandez up the middle. It's short last time up in the third against Keuchel. Five runs, five hits for the Rivercats. Hernandez on the way. The 1-1. Swing and a miss on a changeup.

0: By the way, just looking at the league numbers, coming into tonight's contest, the Rivercats had hit fewer home runs than any PCL team with 105. Round Rock had 106. Got to check that box score. Hernandez steps, turns to second base, and no throw, although I think he put a scare into Jonah Cox a bit. He went hustling back into the bag. Cox leads off again. Bandura leads off first behind him. And the 1-2 from Nick Hernandez. Here it is. Up and away. Ball two. So Sacramento already with two home runs tonight, giving them 107 on the year. For what it's worth, Tacoma with a .152, the most. With two on, two down. The 2-2 from Nick Hernandez. Swung on and grounded to third. Charging is Stefanik. He fields, throws the short way to second. And Drew Swift on the base in time for the inning-ending fielder's choice ground out. But the Rivercats add on, scoring two more runs on two hits with two more walks. There were no errors in the inning, and one runner was stranded on base. After three and a half on a Wednesday night in Las Vegas ballpark, it's the Rivercats 5, the Aviators nothing.
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13: All right, here we go. I'm Russ Langer along with Matt Deverett, describing the action on radio and TV tonight from Las Vegas Ballpark. Bottom of the fourth inning, Rivercats trying to get even in the series, leading 5-0, and Matt's got your bottom of the fourth.
0: Michael Stefanik, who lined out to right field back in the first inning, leads things off in the home half of the fourth and takes strike one on a fastball from left-hander Seth Lonsway, who just became a father recently to not one but two baby boys, had twins Zachary and Weston. This past July the 13th, Stefanik swings, rips a line drive down the left field line, but it's foul. Goes into the seats, and it's nothing and two to Stefanik. Lonsway placed on the temporary inactive list on July 12th, and in the modern-day world of baseball, that could mean any number of things. Could be a bereavement, could be an injury, could be something legitimate, but for him it was the birth of his sons, activated just before his last start on July 16th, or it's 26th rather. Here's a swing and a ground ball right back by the pitcher and through into center field. Stefanik with a base hit, his fourth of the week already, and he's got one or more hits in eight consecutive games, and it's the first of the night for Las Vegas.
13: Meanwhile, righty Jake Garland is up in the Las Vegas bullpen as Joey Meneses climbs in here.
0: Stefanik has also reached base now in 17 consecutive games, and he's been phenomenal since the All-Star break, batting north of .320 now. Meneses 0-for-1 with the ground out to third earlier on. On his way out of the stretch, checks first, turns to the plate and whips a fastball low. He'll work fastball, cutter, changeup, slider mainly, but every now and then he'll flip a curveball in. He's done that once or twice this evening. Next pitch will be number 37 for the lefty. And here's the 1-0. Swung on, grounded to third again. Harbor fields, throws to second for one. The turn from Gavello, and he's out at first. Old school play from Michael Stefanik up the middle, trying to break that one up, but Gavello stayed focused, stayed through the baseball. And Meneses, a below average runner, grounds into a 5-4-3 around the horn double play.
13: Each team has turned two double plays already, and we're only in the fourth inning.
0: 5-0 Sacramento. With action in the bullpen once more. Looks like Jake Garland will likely throw the fifth. 28-pitch fourth inning for Nick Hernandez. Bases empty. Two down ahead of Brian Buelvas. First pitch to the outfielder. That's high. Buelvas skied out to shallow left center field to start the second inning. That was the one where Hill had to make a long run and call off the shortstop Arteaga at the last moment. A 1-0 pitch, slapped the other way to right center. That's a base hit. That'll split the outfielders and go off the glove of Davidson into the warning track. Buelvas glides around first into second standing with a two-out double. Good things happen when you hit the ball hard. And on a ball that left his bat at over 101 miles an hour, Buelvas ropes it the other way for his 15th double.
4: Talking with Kevin Kuzmanoff today about the reasons why Buelvas has improved so much over the past month. Balance, making sure that he's better disciplined, better pitch selection, and you add it up, and he's barreling up on a lot of balls.
0: Buelvas now 2 out of 6 with a walk in the series, and with a runner on second, here's Brian Lavastida. Lava took a walk back in the second. Checks his swing and fouls one away on the first base side off the fencing in the first base home side dugout. Strike one. Lavastida, veteran backstop, the designated hitter today. And speaking of catchers, how about the rare day off for Cole Kahn? Out of the stretch, the little one pitch is in there for a called strike. Talked yesterday about how we thought it was a somewhat of a sign of respect to have Cole Kahn already as the designated hitter after a week in AAA, but he's darn near getting a veteran treatment with a day off after a day as DH. Lavastida in from the right, stares down Lonswell, throws to second, and it's not in time.
4: Ryan was almost caught flat-footed right there because a better throw and he would have been out.
0: See, the audience gets the look at the replay. Yeah, Buelvas just able to get that right hand in there. Oh, and to the count. Here's the pitch. Up and away. Good take there by Lavastida for ball one. Alfonso making his second start against the Aviators this year. He's one out away from getting through 4 innings for a second straight start against them. He sets and brings home the 1-2. And Lavastida hits it in the air to center field. Hill starts in. Now the center fielder goes back. And he'll make an over-the-shoulder catch for out number 3. Aviators put their first 2 hits of the game on the board but have nothing to show for it in the fourth. No runs, 2 hits, no errors, and 1 left. We go to the fifth. Sacramento 5, Las Vegas nothing.
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0: A new battery for the Aviators. Taking over behind home plate is Cole Kahn. So no more Chad Wallach. Looks like Khan's going to be penciled into Wallach's number 8 spot. And big right-hander Jake Garland comes in to take over after an inning from Nick Hernandez where he gave up 2 runs on 2 hits and walked a pair. Garland on the way with the first pitch to Bo Davidson. And here's Russ with the play-by-play.
4: All right, the first pitch is a strike, and it's nothing and one as the Aviators find themselves trailing 5-0 in the fifth. Davidson facing Jake Garland, the third pitcher of the night. Davidson's 0 for 2. The pitch is outside, ball 1 at 90 miles an hour. Big beefy righty, Jake Garland, 6'5", 236. He'll be 26 next month. He's from Jupiter, Florida. Fly ball to deep center field. Buelvas giving ground, going back. It is gone. Bo Davidson homers over the fence in center between the 415 sign and the 380 sign. It is now 6-0 Sacramento. So none of the three pitchers have been spared. Keuchel, 3 innings, 3 runs earned on 3 hits, a home run. Nick Hernandez, 1 inning, 2 runs earned, 2 hits, one of them a home run. And now Davidson hits it out, and Will Brennan comes up as Jake Garland is greeted rather rudely. And here's Brennan, who against Keuchel grounded a second and popped to short. The pitch, breaking ball, slice foul to the left, strike one. Nothing and one to count. We'll have the Ted Weins trivia question coming up in just a moment. So, the look in the pitch. Oh, kind of a weak swing and a miss at a fastball at 91. 0-2 to count. Two strikes on Will Brennan. Solid year, 326, 4 homers, 42 batted in. Garland delivers, and he grounds one fouled outside first. A breaking ball. 0-2 to count. Garland came up from AA Midland, and since arriving here, he's been in 5 games, 2 of them spot starts. No record of 4.61 ERA. And it's the first time he's faced Sacramento and vice versa. Nobody on, nobody out. The 0-2 on the way. That's right down the middle. Strike three looking. One out. The batter is going to be Adrian Segesti. Ted Weins trivia question for tonight. Here's the question. Who are the two pitchers who were inducted into the Hall of Fame as San Francisco Giants? San Francisco Giants. Leave the New York Giants out of it. No Carl Hubbell here. Two pitchers who went into the Hall as San Francisco Giants. Two pitchers. Answer coming up next half inning. Pitch is a strike to Segesti. The pitch now. Line drive in the right. That's a base hit toward the line. Over to get it is Halter. Colby has it. Fires it back in. So a home run, a strikeout. And now Segesti lines one the other way. And the Rivercats hitting very well, very aggressively through the middle part of this game. They already lead 6-0. And Segesti now has walked, lined out, and singled. Here's Gavello. Hit by a pitch by Keuchel. And then homered off Nick Hernandez. Bandura, Gavello, and now Davidson in this inning, all with the home runs for Sacramento. The lead 6-0. 1-on-1 out the pitch. Hard hit, Grommel diving. Stopped by Swift. He goes to second for one. On to first, and Drew Swift has done it again with more leather magic. That looked like a certain base hit, but there's no such thing as a certain base hit if it's anywhere in the range of Drew Swift. 1 run, 2 hits, and nobody left. The Aviators have turned 3 double plays. We're halfway through after 4.5. Sacramento 6, the Aviators nothing.
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0: Colorado again. All right. We're in the bottom of the fifth inning. The Rivercats took it on the chin last night. The Aviators beat them 9-2 in the opener, and they're trying to give it back to the Aviators. Bottom of the fifth, they lead Las Vegas 6-0. The story in this game, good pitching by starter Seth Lonsway. Threw four, no runs, two hits. He's walked two, struck out two. And some aggressive swinging of the bats by the Rivercats. Three home runs as part of their seven-hit attack. They lead 6-0. First pitcher's ball, one to Jack Winkler. Chad Wallach's replacement, Cole Kahn, is on deck. And then Colby Halter after that. Winkler wrapped into a 6-4-3 double play. Five double plays in the game already. Three turned by the Aviators, but they trail 6-0. Pitch is high, 2-0. We were talking earlier about the pennant races, wild card, the way different big league teams are going. And here's the 2-0 to Winkler. Fly ball to right, hit well. Davidson going back. Davidson at the track, at the fence. He leaps up, and this one is out of here. An opposite field home run by Winkler, his 8th of the year, and the Aviators are on the board. It is a 6-1 Sacramento lead in the bottom of the 5th inning.
1: And after grounding into a twin killing in the 2nd, Winkler makes up for it in a major way. Not only putting the Aviators on the board, but launching one the other way. That's not a short shot for a right-handed batter here in Las Vegas ballpark. And despite a great effort by Davidson and Wright, it cleared the fence.
0: 358, they're telling us, on the distance. Kahn takes a pitch down and in, breaking ball, ball one. Not quite sure why Chad Wallach had to lead the game. He had one at-bat lining out to right. But Kahn, the switch-hitting catcher, drives one to left field and deep. Back goes Bandura, and Bandura's going to make that catch on the warning track in left field. Tell you one thing, Kahn gets under that one by a fraction of an inch, and that thing is out of here. He really hit that ball hard. One out. Bandura midway deep on the track to haul that thing in. That ball was hit every bit as hard as the Winkler home run. One out for Halter. Colby walked in the third. His only plate appearance was forced out on the ground ball by Drew Swift. Pitch is a strike, 0-1. A lot of press about, and deservedly so, about how the Red Sox have made such a big turnaround because they were so far behind around the All-Star break. Here's the 0-1 on the way. Halter takes it down and away, 1-1. But very quietly, the San Diego Padres making a lot of noise. On July 10th, they were 5.5 games out of a playoff spot, and they were in 11th place overall in the National League. Pitch is a breaking ball for a strike, and it's 1-2. Today, the Padres completed a sweep of the league-leading Brewers, the dramatic walk-off win, 4-3 in 11 innings. And they've since reinforced their rotation, which at the time, a month ago, was their biggest weakness. In the span of a few weeks, they've leapfrogged 6 would-be contenders. There's a drive to deep left again. That's hauled in by Bandura. Another drive to the warning track and left. And Bandura caught that one as he did on the ball by Kahn. Two outs for Drew Swift. So that's pretty dramatic. In 1 month, you bypass 6 teams. And they've leapfrogged those 6 would-be contenders in the NL wildcard race. And the Padres are now squarely in playoff position because of the way they have played in the last month. There's a strike, 0-1. They passed both the Phillies and the Diamondbacks, who each lost earlier today. I mean, yeah, you sweep a team like the Brewers, that's pretty good. The pitch is a liner in the right center, in there. Base hit. Swift is now 1-for-3 with a nice, polite single, and the batter, Darryl Hernandez. Of course, there's still plenty of baseball to be played. About a quarter of the season left to go. And it's good. Whatever happens, it's going to be fun. It's going to be interesting. And don't count out surprises, because there are always some surprises. Here's the pitch to Hernandez. And a changeup down low at 81. Ball one. Darryl's reached in an air and struck out. The answer to the Ted Weins trivia question coming up after this pitch. The 1-0 on the way. Hernandez takes it outside. Ted Weins trivia. Who were the only two San Francisco Giants pitchers pitchers to go into the Hall of Fame as San Francisco Giants? And the answers, Juan Marichal and Gaylord Perry. Those are your two San Francisco Giant pitchers. Pitch inside, 3-0. And if you're new to the area and scratching your head going, well, there's brought to you by Ted Weins, that answer. Why are they talking about the Giants? That's because that's the Sacramento River Cats parent team. That's why. Here's the 3-0 to Hernandez now. That's ball four. But Sagesti, the catcher, wants to challenge it. It was very close. So it's either ball four or strike one. And we'll see what ABS tells us now on that pitch. 6-1 River Cats in the bottom of the fifth inning. Pitch was a ball. River Cats burn a challenge. The Aviators have two on with one out. And Michael Stefanik, one of their hottest hitters, coming up. Mound meeting now. Adrian Sagesti out there, along with pitching coach Elaine Cugiano. So now, Stefanik, who is flat out and single, getting ready to come up now. All right. Lonsway, four shutout innings, but in this inning, the home run by Winkler and two long fly balls to left, one by Kahn, one by Colby Halter, both caught at the warning track by Scott Bandura. Then Swift, the base hit, and Hernandez drawing a four-pitch walk, and the Rivercats burning a challenge in the process. Here's Stefanik, flat out and single. Michael, a three-hit game last night. The single lifted his hitting streak to eight games. Two on with two out. Lonsway delivers. And looked like a cutter inside. Ball one, 1-0. Stefanik now up to 290. It's as high as his average has been in quite some time. Now the pitch. Line drive on one hop. Grab by Harbor, who winds up and throws out Stefanik. Harbor made a couple of great plays yesterday, and that was a bolt at 100 miles an hour, and somehow he short-hopped it. It looked like a certain hit and a certain RBI with Swift running at second. And a great play by Harbor, a reflex action play, taking a hit away from Stefanik and a run away from the Aviators. One run, two hits, no errors, and two left. At the end of five, it's the Rivercats 6 and the Aviators 1.
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0: Welcome back, friends. Along with Matt Nevert, I'm Russ Langer. Into the sixth inning, Rivercats lead the Aviators 6-1. Fastball strike on the inside corner to Iverson Arteaga. One strike to count. Jake Garland, second inning of relief effort. He allowed a home run to Bo Davidson in the fifth and a single. And Arteaga had been up twice, walked twice, scored once. Chopper foul to the right of the plate, and he's in a two-strike hole now. After Arteaga, leadoff man Jonah Cox, and then Turner Hill after that. baseball-related birthdays. Today is August the 12th. Reggie Harris, Joe Millett, Urbano Lugo, and former Braves pitcher Bob Buell. Here's the 0-2. It's just low, close. Fastball at 91. One ball and two strikes is the count. And the next one, good breaking ball. Swung on to miss, strike three. Garland's second strikeout since coming in. And the batter, Jonah Cox, who has walked, lined out hard into a double play to Joey Meneses, and walked again. He's 0 for 1. And a pitch. That's low ball one. 1-0. 6-1 Rivercats in the top of the sixth. This date in baseball history, 1988, the Red Sox beat Detroit 9-4 for their 23rd straight win at home. Talk about liking the home cooking. Pitch is low, 2-0. That broke the American League record held by the 1931 A's. Red Sox went to the playoffs that year, but the A's went to the World Series representing the American League, but the Dodgers had other ideas and won that series in five games. Kirk Gibson, Oral Hershiser, and company. 2-0, chop foul. In front of the plate, two balls and one strike to count. One of the most famous trades in a long time. This date in 1987, the Braves sent veteran pitcher Doyle Alexander to Detroit for minor league pitcher John Smoltz. We all know about Smoltz. And the pitch outside. 3-1 now. And Alexander, in the short term, did nicely. 9-0 down the stretch for the Tigers. But Smoltz was preparing his speech for Cooperstown. The pitch is a strike. 3-2 on Cox. Part of the fun of the trades to see how things play out in the short term and the long term for each team involved. Base is empty, one gone. It's a 3-2 from Garland on the way, and Cox swings and misses at a 91-mile-an-hour fastball. Garland has struck out the first two here in the sixth. He has three strikeouts since coming in following Dallas Keuchel and Nick Hernandez. And now Turner Hill hit into a force out and scored. Single and scored and lined out to right to Colby Halter. There's a line drive into right field for a base hit, rolling to the fence. Halter over to get it, and a red-hot Turner Hill cruises into second base with a double. The only ball he hasn't hit hard in the series was the ground ball to first in the first inning off Keuchel, turning into a force play. He had a line drive single in the third, a line drive to right caught by Halter, now a line drive double to right. Man, he's wearing everybody out. Bandura has walked, launched a two-run home run, and knocked in another run with a single pass to Fonick. Two for two. Scott Bandura. It's the eighth hit for Sacramento. Fastball strike over the outside corner, 0-1.
1: Second hit of the night for Turner Hill. He is now 48 for his last 106. He has been a man on a mission. 11 doubles over that stretch. Three doubles already in the series.
0: And the 0-1. Ground ball to short right there. Swift to gobble this one up. An extra crow hop and throws his man out. And the inning is over. So, Garland has completed two innings, and this time in the sixth for Sacramento, no runs, one hit, no errors, and one left. On to the bottom of the sixth, the score. Rivercats 6, the Aviators 1.
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0: Welcome back, friends. All righty. Russ Langer here at Las Vegas Ballpark along with Matt Nebritt. We're in the bottom of the sixth inning. Rivercats leading 6-1. Very good job so far by Seth Lonsway, limiting Las Vegas, a good hitting team, to a run on four hits through five as he goes for his first win of the year. Middle of the order for Las Vegas, starting with Joey Meneses. Ground ball to short to his right to pick it up is Arteaga. He fires on a first and gets Meneses. Joey 0 for 3 with three ground outs, one resulting in a double play. One out for Brian Buelvas, who's flat out and lined a double to right center. This date in 1984, Harmon Killebrew, Don Drysdale, Pee Wee Reese, Louis Aparicio, and Rick Farrell, all inducted into the Hall of Fame at Cooperstown, New York. All righty, Lonsway checks the sign with his catcher, Adrian Sagesky. The pitch in there for a strike. Fastball at 89 miles an hour to Buelvas, 0-1. Boy, Brian was in the 220s not long ago. Now he's flirting with 270. 1-for-2 in this game, and at 268, the updated average. Pitch up and away, 1-1. Ball on a strike. Base is empty, one out. And there's a high fly ball to shallow center. Moving in is the center fielder to make that catch. That's Turner Hill. Hill cruising in to make that play. So he's caught two Buelvas fly balls, two outs, and the batter, Brian Lavastida. Pittsburgh Pirates catcher Manny Sanguian ended up with the Oakland A's. And on this date in 1977, for the second straight day, he broke up a no-hit bid. He'd broken up one against Mike Torres. And in the ninth inning, he broke one off. Broke up a potential no-hitter by Jim Palmer. Pitch missing, ball one, 1-0. Heartbreaker, Mr. Manny Sanguian. Jack Winkler on deck. Lavastida's walked and flat out to center. Lonsway in firm command, delivers a fastball low, and it's 2-0. Lonsway approaching 70 pitches. 4,200 paid crowd here. 4,200. And the pitch. Fastball strike on the inside corner. 2-1 on Lavastida, who steps out of there. 2-1 now. And the next pitch. A little dribbler out in front of the plate. Off to the mound to pick it up is Lonsway. He fires to first and gets his man. Nice play by Lonsway. The Aviators go out in order. In the sixth inning, two ground balls and a fly ball to center. We played six frames. On to the seventh inning. And the score, Sacramento 6, the Aviators 1.
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0: We head to the seventh inning. 6 runs, 8 hits, 1 error for Sacramento. The Aviators have been limited to 1 run, 4 hits, no errors. Seth Lonsway, very, very efficient so far with good defense behind him. Into the seventh inning we go, and here's Matt.
1: 4, 5, and 6 batters due up for the Rivercats as Parks Harbor takes ball one from Jake Garland. A fastball bounce in the dirt starts off the inning. Harbor on the night, 1 for 3. Doubled home a run in the first before a pair of ground outs following. And Fields playing pretty straight up against the right-hand batter, and he takes a fastball for strike one. Garland's thrown as many as 3 1/3 innings in an outing this year for the Aviators. This is his third inning of work as Harbor slices one the other way to right. Heading towards the gap goes Colby Halter, and with the wind now picking up and blowing towards the corner, he just makes the catch, and it's good for out number one to lead off here in the seventh. Brings up Bo Davidson, who hammered a home run to the right center field in his last time up. Solo shot that started off the fifth inning is his only hit of the game. And Davidson doesn't have the greatest numbers this year with the Rivercats, batting just .202, but he's a top prospect. Charlotte, North Carolina native, takes outside from the Floridian Jake Garland. Last time he went over three innings was his last time out. Bounces one down here, and it goes 2-0 to Bo Davidson. In fact, in both of his appearances against Tacoma, he went three innings or more in relief both times. So the extreme first base side of the mound. He'll drop and drive here, and the 2-0 pitch is grounded at first. That's fair inside the base, and Manessas picks it up behind the bag, sticks up the offhand to call off Garland covering, and stomps on the pillow himself. Quickly 2 up and 2 away in the seventh on a matter of just 4 pitches for Jake Garland. 6-1 Rivercats, but Garland so far so good. He's given up 1 hit, no runs, and he struck out a pair. Nobody on ahead of Will Brennan, another lefty in a lineup full of them. In fact, 6 of the 9 batters hitting from the left side tonight for Scott Brundage. Garland starts him off with a fastball in on the kneecaps for ball one. Brennan hitless so far, and so far he's the only Rivercat yet to reach base. Checks the swing as the pitch rides inside for ball two. Brennan is grounded out to second, popped out to short, and struck out looking against Nick Hernandez in the fifth. Here's the 2-0. Swung and a ground ball hit right to the shortstop. Fielded by Daryl Hernandez, and a sidearm sling across the diamond is true. 6-3 on the inning-ending tap-out. And it turns into a 1-2-3, 9-pitch, 7-inning sprung up by Jake Garland. He struts off the mound, and as we hit the 7th-inning stretch, it's the Rivercats 6, the Aviators 1.
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0: Hey, we are in the stretch portion of the seventh inning. Aviators won the opener here over Sacramento last night, 9-2. Well, the Rivercats hold a 6-1 advantage into the bottom of the seventh inning, and Seth Lonsway is going to try to complete seven innings for the first time this year. And here's Matt for your bottom seven.
1: And Lonsway's yet to get even an out in the seventh inning so far, and his first pitch of this seventh inning bounces at the feet of Jack Winkler. And the number seven batter playing number seven on the lineup card as well and left. Ahead one ball and no strikes. Lonsway's 70th pitch of the night on the way here. And it's taken for a called strike on a running sinker. Last at bat for Winkler ended in a solo home run. So far the only offense for Las Vegas in this one. Came after he grounded into a double play in the second. And he swings here and launches one high in the air, deep to left field. Bandura back, left fielder at the fence. It's gone! A two-homer game for Jack Winkler. 6-2 Las Vegas. Winkler has scored them both.
0: Oh, he really mashed that one. That's a line drive that got out quickly. And Winkler running around the batting cage today. Fran Reardon was saying, look, I really appreciate the fact that you haven't changed your approach, even though you've been hitting a lot of hard outs. And now a lot of that patience is playing off.
1: It's his first multi-homer game of the year, no matter who he's played for. And after the leadoff blast, here's Cole Kahn. His second at bat of the night starts out nothing and one as he watches a fastball for a strike. And the two home runs, really the only blemish, I should say blemishes, for Lonsway. Allowed a total of five hits, three of them for extra bases, and he steals another strike on the outside here to the switch batting Cole Kahn. And Winkler's average certainly taking a spike. And the 0-2 on the way. That's high. 1-2. Well, the newest Aviator, Taylor Rashi, getting warmed up in the bullpen for Las Vegas. And the Rivercats, and a right-hander of their own, getting loose. That's Ryan Walker, number 7. And this one inside, and it hits Cole Kahn. So Kahn, after coming in as a defensive replacement, lined out in his first time up in the fifth, hit by a pitch here. And for Lonsway, the wheel's starting to wobble a bit here in the stretch half of the seventh. So here comes Colby Halter with one on and nobody out. Halter's taking a walk and flying out in two at-bats. Lefty on lefty, and the first pitch sliced back to the screen. Well, the score is 6-2. It is interesting to take a look at the winning record by runs for the Rivercats. When they've scored six or more runs this year coming into tonight, they are 47-9. Halter takes a strike and it's 0-2. And every team typically has a threshold that they get to where if they score blank amount of runs, they've given themselves the best chance to win. Time called here. For the Rivercats, that number is 6, although if you add it to be 5 or more, they are 57-13. Wind blowing strongly out to right field now as the 0-2 to Halter pops straight back. That'll hit the top of the net and stay in the field of play. And I don't know, this weather's been weird. The swirling winds around all day, and we're hearing that there's some rain in the forecast, something we don't get all too often here in Vegas outside of really this time of year. Lonsway set the kick, the pitch, and it's outside on a cut fastball. So with action in both bullpens and a pretty dark-looking radar, all things considered, the Aviators trying to zoom through this one here. 1-2 the count. Lonsway checks first, delivers to the dish. Halter grounds one to the left side. Diving is the third baseman. Harbors throw to the bag at second, skips by everybody, and everybody's safe.
0: Great effort in the infield by the Rivercats, and it's one of those seeing eye bleeders, but the Aviators, badly in need of base runners, will take it as they try to climb back into the game. Base hit for Halter.
1: And with the pseudo shift on, that was up to the third baseman Harbor to keep that in the infield, and despite the fact that he wasn't able to get an out up the middle, that effort kept a runner from advancing. Kahn's on second, Halter's on first, and time called now, and it looks like it's Dave Brundage coming out of the third base dugout. Sacramento skipper taking a slow walk out to the mound, and here comes the rain. And as some pretty heavy raindrops start to fall, he'll make the point to the pen. So Ryan Walker comes in as the starter. Seth Lonsway gets into the seventh but doesn't record it out. We'll be back after this pitching change timeout on the bottom of the seventh inning with the Sacramento lead at 6-2.
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1: Drew Swift stepping into the box against right-hander Ryan Walker. Wearing number 7, Walker comes in with Chad Wallach, or rather Cole Kahn on second, begging your pardon. Colby Halter behind him at first after an infield single. First thing that Walker does is snap a slider across the inside for a called strike to Drew Swift, and it's nothing in one. Seth Lonsway bounced after 3 batters in his 7th inning of work. And while the rain starts to fall, Walker starts his windup here on 0-1. Crossbody delivery and the fastball outside at 94. Yeah, this is pretty heavy sheets of rain blowing out towards right field. And don't typically see that too often. Again, it's the monsoon season in Nevada. 1-1 pitch, swing and a line drive foul out of play on the first base side. 1-2, the count to Drew Swift, who's 1 out of 3. Ryan Walker on the year in 16 appearances has been stellar in AAA. A 1-0 record and a 2.05 ERA and 22 innings on the nose. And he's set on 1-2, and he brings it home. Swift pops one up right field line and foul. That'll fade off that protective netting in front of the stands. Walker made his big league debut back in 2023 after being drafted by the Giants out of Washington State a couple of years prior. He didn't make a minor league appearance for almost 3 complete seasons. 24, 25, and the beginning part of this year, he was a San Francisco Giant. He sets on 1-2 again and delivers to Drew Swift. Swing and a foul ball again punched into the seats and right. In fact, this year in the major leagues, Walker's posted an 0-1 record and an ERA of 7.5 in 27 appearances. 3 holds, 3 saves. Big issue for him was the walks. 19 strikeouts, 15 walks. Another 1-2 to Swift, and it's just outside. Walker turned in a career year in the big leagues in 2024. In 76 appearances for San Fran, 10-4 record and a 1.9 earned run average. 2-2 slider swung on and missed. Drew Swift down swinging on a vicious hook. Started inside, faded in through the front door, and Swift really stood no chance as it ducked underneath the bat for strike 3.
0: They really pulled a string too at 81 miles an hour. Drew way out in front.
1: So that brings up Daryl Hernandez, who will try to drive in a couple of runners. Hernandez hitless, but he's reached twice tonight. First pitch from Walker across home plate at 94 for a strike. Hernandez reached on an error by Gavello at second base in the first inning. He was a victim of a strikeout in the third from Lonsway. And Lonsway walked him in the fifth last time up. Out of the stretch, the 0-1 from Walker. A check swing foul into the first base dugout, and it cracked Hernandez's bat as well. So not only did he almost blast one of his teammates, they got to stand in the rain, and he's got to go get a new bat.
0: And they don't make them like they used to. I can think of a time where it was almost unthinkable that a check swing would result in a broken bat, but there you go.
1: It's interesting, and there is a lot of factors that play into that. It's interesting talking to guys now about some of their bat preferences as our TV audience gets the look. I think nowadays, especially compared to like 20 years ago, the average player has a lot more customization available to when it comes to the lumber. I mean, case in point right here, Darryl Hernandez goes back and gets yet another bat with that hockey puck knob beneath the hands, moving some of the weight down out of the barrel. He gets back in from the right, Walker sets, and the 0-2 pitch, here it is. That's low on a fastball. But, I mean, back in the day, a lot of it was, hey, what kind of wood do you like and what size, how long, and how many ounces. Nowadays, you can do all kinds of different things. One and two, the count. And Walker delivers, and that one's up and away on a fastball.
0: Conditions have changed rapidly in terms of the weather, too. There was no breeze earlier, but now storm activity in the area, light rain coming down, and the wind has kicked up way out to right field now.
1: Two balls and two strikes with one out and two on in the seventh. Hernandez swings and gets a piece. Another line drive into the first base dugout. You know, on the one hand, I'm sure his bench is saying something to the effect of way to fight it off, but also straighten it out. We see that so often. Walker, a rare pitcher wearing a single digit, comes set wearing seven. Another 2-2 pitch, and it's bounced up the middle to second. Gavello Fields flips underhands to second for one. Arteaga throws to first, safe. Hernandez beats out a would-be double play, and he just put the head down and got to work. Hernandez with slightly above-average wheels might as well have been Usain Bolt hustling down the line there.
0: He really was motoring, and he just did beat that throw, and that's big because with the Aviators down 6-2 in the seventh inning, perhaps their hottest hitter coming up now with a chance to do some damage, Michael Stefanik.
1: Base hit in the fourth inning. Sandwiched in between a ground out to third and a line drive out to right. Stefanik in the series is four out of eight. Eight-game hitting streak for the right-hand batting third baseman tonight. Walker fires the first pitch slider that misses off the outside. And it goes 1-0. 14 pitches so far for Walker, 9 of them for strikes. That's important because he's gone multiple innings in almost every appearance in AAA this year. He bends Stefanik away with the heater high, and it's 2-0. In fact, it's been the last 7 appearances for Walker, whether it's between the big leagues or here in AAA, where he's thrown 2 or more innings. So likely to stretch it out. And the 2-0 breaking ball, that's in for a strike on the outside. Walker last through in the series against Round Rock, where he pitched twice. Gave up one run on 2 hits in a combined 4 innings of work. Brings home the 2-1 here that Stefanik watches, and that one low makes it 3-1. Walker, who started the year with the Giants, optioned on May 10th, called back up June 12th. He's been a River Cat once more since July the 9th, just over a month. Here's his 3-1 delivery to Mike Stefanik. At the letters, a fastball at 95, rings in there for strike two. Hernandez off first. Cole Kahn off third. Kahn hit by a pitch. Hernandez reached on a fielder's choice ball. Time called as Stefanik wants an extra second ahead of the payoff pitch. Left fielder Bandura playing him deep. Hill playing him shallow, if anything, and shifted towards right center. Hernandez will be off with the pitch. Here comes the payoff delivery to Michael Stefanik. Swung on, line foul, out of play down the first base side. 96 on the fastball, and Stefanik just got a piece. Meanwhile, for Las Vegas, Taylor Rasch, he's been getting loose for quite a while. Jake Garland, the pitcher of record over the last 3 frames. Let's try that one again.

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4: Sacramento leads Las Vegas 6-2 into the top half of inning number 8 on what's turned into a wet and wild Wednesday night at Las Vegas Ballpark with the rain coming down. Taylor Rashi, the big right-hander out of Southern California, gets set to make his Aviators debut. He had been with the Diamondbacks and their AAA affiliate in Reno. He's played for the Twins and the St. Paul Saints this year, and now, after being signed by the A's, he's here as an Aviator facing off against Adrian Sagasti. Back on the saddle on the play-by-play, here's Russ.
5: Rashi, wearing number 53, all set to go, making his Las Vegas Aviators debut. The right-hander's pitch, breaking ball for ball one, 74-mile-an-hour hook, 1-0. So, Jake Garland, a good job in relief. Three innings, he allowed one run earned on three hits, no walks and three strikeouts. And Sagasti up there with a 1-0 count. The pitch on the way, and this one is outside. Pitch at 86, 2-0. Sagasti in this game has walked, lined out, and singled against three different pitchers. Thomas Gavello on deck, and then Averson Arteaga after that. The pitch on the way, and that one is a strike, 2-1. All right, let's tell you a little bit about Mr. Rashi. 6'4", 220 pounds, 30 years old, from the L.A. area, Torrance, California. Was at Reno and Arizona last year. Here's the pitch on the way. And that one is taken high at 89. Ball three. Taylor Rashi went to West Torrance High School. Played ball there. Then went on to El Camino College. And then Cal Irvine. One with the Anteaters. Here's the 3-1 now to Sagasti. That's a strike on the inside. 89. 3-2. The Giants, Sacramento's parent team, Rashi's original organization. They grabbed him in the 23rd round of the 2019 draft. The pitch. Fouled off to the right of the play. Fastball at 90. 3-2. Rashi climbed the ladder. Got to Double-A Richmond in 2022. Pitched well there with a 2.83 ERA. Then the Diamondbacks grabbed him from the Giants in the minor league phase of the Rule 5 draft in December of 2022 at the winter meetings. Got to Double-A with the Diamondbacks in 2023 at Double-A Amarillo. 3-2, a bouncer up the third base side. That's a very tough play for Stefanik, who bare hands and has no play. No throw. Base hit. Infield hit. And the batter, Thomas Gavello. Swinging bunt, essentially, off the bat of Sagasti. And here is Gavello, who's been hit by a pitch by Keuchel, homered against Nick Hernandez, and wrapped into a 4-6-3 double play facing Jake Garland in a fabulous play by Drew Swift, lunging to his right to backhand a hard hit ball. Now that is the ninth hit of the night for Sacramento. Fastball jumps in there for a strike at 89, 0-1. 6-2 Sacramento in the top of the eighth inning. So Rashi continued with the Diamondbacks. 2024 Double-A Amarillo and Reno. Pitched pretty well in the combined numbers there 2 years ago. Here's the pitch. Gavello takes that pitch inside. A slider. 1-1. August of last year, almost exactly a year ago, he was called up to the Diamondbacks. Made his big league debut the next day, getting a save with three innings, three shutout innings.

0: drive to first, caught by Joey Meneses, who stomps on the bag to complete a double play. I would say the Aviators have that play down pat. Jonah Cox hit a ball like that with the bases loaded and one out, and Keuchel pitching in the second inning, and Joey stomped on the bag, and that was it. And right there, a line drive double play. One thing about tonight, been double plays all over the place. Two down.
1: Deja vu all over again on that play. It was the one off the bat of Cox and the second. That one, a line drive screamer from Gavello.
0: Three double plays turned by the Aviators. And the pitch is to Arteaga's, ball one. Arteaga has walked twice, struck out, and scored a run. Two outs, nobody on. And the pitch on the way in the 1-0. That's inside. 2-0. Rashi last year got into 10 games total for the Diamondbacks. 0-1 with a 4.41 ERA, so he held his own. And he re-signed with the Diamondbacks on a minor league deal coming into this year. Began the year with Reno. Pitches outside. 3-0. And early on, April 3rd, the Diamondbacks called him up. He struggled in three outings. Was designated for assignment by the Diamondbacks on June 5th. And 3 days later, traded to the Twins for cash considerations. There's a strike. 3-1 in 15 games this year for St. Paul. 2-0 with a 4.76 ERA and two saves over 17 innings. And then the Twins designated for assignment, and here he is. Claimed off waivers by the A's. Big swing and a miss. 3-2. So he is the second Aviator pitcher this year who was with St. Paul earlier, a team that was here earlier in an interleague series, to now pitch for the Aviators, Andrew Bass being the other. 3-2 to count. Arteaga waits. Taylor Rashi with a payoff pitch. And it's foul back. 3-2 still. Oh, a lot of revolving door kind of situations here. The Aviators, a lot of new faces. Over the last, just recently, I mean, we had Matt Sauer, Jared Johnson. There's another 3-2 pitch to Arteaga. And that's ball four. Very close 3-2 pitch, but it's ball four. And Rashi asking Sean Sparling, where did it miss? Two-out walk keeps the inning going for Jonah Cox, who's walked twice, lined into a double play, and struck out. 6-2 Sacramento. Two outs, eighth inning. Aviators have trailed the whole way. Rashi set, and the pitch on the way. A liner in the left center is going to sit for a base hit. Over trying to get into the gap is Winkler, and he'll fire it back in. Around third base is Arteaga. Here comes the throw. He slides in head first and scores. RBI double by Cox, and now Sacramento leads 7-2 in the eighth inning. The two-out walk to the number nine hitter. It's the third time tonight the Aviators have walked the number nine hitter, and the second time Arteaga has scored. That's enough to give a pitching coach heartburn. The batter, Turner Hill, who has been giving everybody else heartburn, with a 26-game hitting streak counting this game, and 2-for-4 in this game. All right, here's Hill. Now, he's being removed now for Diego Velasquez, who is going to pinch hit for Turner Hill. Hill ends the night with a single and a double in four bats and two runs scored. Velasquez has only played in six games since joining the River Cats, hitting .318 and 22 at-bats. The homers in two batted in. Velasquez is from Venezuela. And a pitch from Rashi. Breaking ball drops in there for a strike at 74 miles an hour, 0-1.
1: So Velasquez pinch hitting here for Turner Hill. What does that tell you in the midst of a 26-game hitting streak with another two hits tonight? It may be big league time for Turner Hill, but we'll find out tomorrow more than likely.
0: 0-1 the count, and the pitch is in for a strike, and it's 0-2. Another breaking ball got in there. So now the River Cats, who led 1-0, 3-0, 5-0, 6-0, now lead 7-2 in the eighth. After the Aviators won last night 9-2 in the opener. The 0-2 to Diego Velasquez. Rashi, a look at second, comes to his hitter. That's foul back out of play. Fastball. Still 0-2 on Diego Velasquez. Velasquez played second base in last night's game. Batted seventh and went 0-for-4. Aviators great pitching last night. Morales, Rodriguez, Bowden, Johnson, and Domingo Robles. Here's the 0-2 now. That's in the dirt, blocked there nicely by Cole Kahn. 1-2. So in the inning, the infield hit by Sagasti. Then Gavetto, the line drive to Meneses for the double play. And Arteaga walking and Cox doubling him in. 1-2 on Diego Velasquez. Rashi checks and throws. Apparently it missed. Ball two. 2-2 to count. When the Aviators bat in the eighth inning, they'll have the middle of the order due up. Joey Meneses, Brian Buelvas, and then Brian Lavastida. And due up fourth, the man who's provided the Aviators with their offense tonight with two home runs, Jack Winkler. 2-2 pitch. In the dirt, 3-2. On deck, Scott Bandura. Most of the games are over in the big leagues. Matt will have all the scores for you on the Coast to Coast Fitness scoreboard following the game on the post-game show brought to you by With Love Always. But we can tell you that in the seventh inning, the Dodgers playing at home now lead Kansas City 4-2. And after six in Anaheim, the Angels hold a 4-2 advantage over the Texas Rangers. The only two games still underway in the big leagues. 3-2 to Velasquez. Rashi set and comes home with a payoff pitch. Now, here it comes. Fouled away, still 3-2. So last night, everybody pitched in with a fine performance across the board for Aviators pitchers. And tonight, Sacramento's swinging the bats a whole lot better, leading 7-2 with a 10-hit attack. Rashi ready in the 3-2. Swing and a miss. Fastball 89 got him. Inning is over. Sacramento adds one run to their lead. One run, two hits, no errors, one left. We go to the bottom of the eighth inning. Sacramento 7, the Aviators 2.
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All right, welcome back, friends. We're here at Las Vegas Ballpark, and tonight, unlike last night, it's almost like a polar opposite of last night's game. Aviators running away with a win last night 9-2, and tonight it's 7-2 in favor of the visiting Rivercats trying to get even in the series. Ryan Walker, second inning of work, facing Joey Meneses here. And the pitch, fastball missing for ball one, 1-0. Tell you about the changes here coming up in a moment. As Meneses 0-for-3, two ground balls to third and a ground ball to short. One of the ground balls resulting in a 5-4-3 double play. The pitch. Joey hits a pop-up on the right side. Diego Velasquez is in the game now to take over there. And he makes that catch, one out. So the pop-out brings up Brian Buelvas now. Home half of the eighth, 7-2. In favor of the visiting Rivercats of Sacramento. All right, here's the pitch. A hard ground ball on right field, a base hit. Boy, Brian Buelvas spraying the ball all over the yard and just continues to hit well. That's the first hit off of Walker, the eighth Vegas hit. Buelvas now 2-for-4 with a single and a double. All right, here is Lavastida. He has flied out, popped out, and walked in this game. Walker getting set to pitch. Breaking ball. Spins in there for a strike, and the count is 0-1. So Velasquez is at second base. Bandura goes from left field to center field, and Thomas Covello moves from second base to left field. Your changes. And Turner Hill out of the game. Pitch down low. One ball and one strike to count. Now to pitch. A comebacker. Walker goes to second for one on the first double play. And that ends the inning. A 1-4-3 double play. So the Aviators have turned three double plays. And now, not to be outdone, Sacramento has turned three for a total of six double plays. No runs, one hit, no errors, nobody left. At the end of eight, Rivercats lead the Aviators 7-2.

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2: All right, that's the Talking Heads, and we now go to the top of the ninth inning. Rivercats and the Aviators playing game two of a six-game series. The Aviators began the homestand dropping 4 out of 6 to Tacoma, and now they won last night over the Rivercats 9-2, and the Rivercats looking to flip the proverbial script, leading the Aviators 7-2 into the night. The new pitcher for Las Vegas, veteran righty Jeff Hartlieb from Illinois. Taylor Rashi won an inning, allowed a run earned on 2 hits, a walk and a strikeout. It's been Keuchel, Nick Hernandez, Jake Garland, Rashi, and now Hartlieb in the ninth. I want to give him an inning here. He hasn't pitched in a while. Fastball down, low ball one. Hartlieb had a good outing against Tacoma last time he pitched. First time appearing in this series. Bandura started off in left field. He's now in center. He takes ball two, 2-0. Bandura has walked, hit a two-run home run, an RBI single, and a ground out. 2 for 3 with 3 RBIs. Parks Harbor on deck, then Bo Davidson. Jeff Hartlieb, 6'5", 250 pounds, 32 years old. Pitches a high fly ball to straightaway center. Buelvas giving ground. Brian is there to make that catch with the rain and the wind to contend with. He stayed with it. One out, and the batter Parks Harbor. How has Hartlieb been? Very good, thank you. Hartlieb has as good a numbers as anybody on the staff. He is 5-0 with a 3.32 ERA in 22 games, including 4 spot starts. And here's Harbor. He has a double to knock in a run in 4 at-bats. Pitch swing and a miss, strike one, 0-1. Hartlieb got that one in there at 95. Hartlieb, originally Pirates property, big league time with the Pirates, Mets, Marlins, Rockies, Yankees, and Detroit, and this year briefly with the A's. Pitch fouled off to the right, 0-2. Two strikes on the right-hand hitting Harbor. Rain coming down a little harder, but a lot of folks, some folks heading for cover, but some folks still in their seats. 0-2 on Harbor, the pitch. Pop fly foul, outside first. Meneses backing up, fighting the wind and the rain to put it away. 2 down. Harbor fouls out. Bo Davidson comes up now. When the Aviators battle the ninth inning for their last chance, they will have the bottom three, Winkler, Cole Kahn, and Colby Halter. See if they can work through this rain, which we haven't had much of at the ballpark this season, that's for sure. Here's Davidson. Hartlieb winds, and here's his pitch. Fastball down and in, ball one at 91. Hartlieb signed a minor league deal with the A's right around Thanksgiving. Fly ball to deep left. Backing up Winkler, still going back, looking up, and this one is going to be off the wall. Played by Buelvas, who guns it in. Davidson cruises into second base with a two-out stand-up double to go along with his solo home run. So a wall double for Davidson, and the batter Will Brennan, who's 0 for 4. That's 11 hits for the Rivercats. They lead 7-2. And Brennan coming up now. Last time up, Brennan grounded out to short against Jake Garland. By the way, want to thank Steve Finelli, the A's Senior Vice President, President of Sales and Business Operations, for joining us on tonight's pregame show. Fly ball to center field. Buelvas cruising in, but backing up is Hernández, the shortstop, to put it away before Buelvas can get there. And the inning is over. So Hartlieb hangs a zero in the ninth. No runs, one hit, no errors. One left to the bottom of the ninth inning. Sacramento 7, the Aviators 2.
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2: Hello again, friends. Hello. Well, we reached the bottom of the ninth inning. The weather conditions markedly different than they were at 7:05 when we had our first pitch. The River Cats have not let anything bother them, weather or otherwise. They lead 7-2, trying to get even in the series after the Aviators won a dominant game last night, 9-2. The new pitcher, Christian Alvarado. So a good job by setup man Ryan Walker. Two innings, no runs, a hit, no walks, two strikeouts. The pitcher of record is still a starter, Seth Lonsway, who is in line for his first win. And standing in Alvarado's way, the bottom third, Jack Winkler, who has provided the Aviators with their offense. Two solo home runs. The pitch. High fouled off to the right, strike one, 0-1. All right, Christian Alvarado, 6'3", 185. He'll be 32 next month from Venezuela. Pitched in Mexico last year for Guerreros de Oaxaca. Here's the pitch. Fastball strike on the inside corner, 92 miles an hour. Winkler hit into a double play, then he homered leading off the fifth, and he homered leading off the seventh. One to right, one to left. Cole Kahn on deck. Nobody on, nobody out, ninth inning. Here's the 0-2 now to Winkler on the way. And that one is outside at 93. One ball and two strikes to Jack Winkler. The Aviators, the top team batting average, not top and run scored, but team batting. And they, you know, obviously if a guy like Winkler, who has, he struggled at the plate with Sugarland and struggled the early going here, but during this homestand, he's turned a corner, hit a lot of balls hard. And if he can pick it up, that'll just do nothing except fortify the Aviator offense. He hits a ground ball down the third base side, foul on a breaking ball. It's still 1-2. Alvarado was drafted way back in 2011 by Baltimore. He's only 16 years old. This year at Double-A Richmond, he had no record, five saves, and an ERA of 2.5. Winkler up there with a two-ball, two-strike count. Alvarado, born in the same town in Venezuela as veteran catcher Jose Lobaton. Here's the 2-2 on the way to Winkler now on the way. Chopper toward third. Charge there by Harbor, who bare hands and throws too late. Winkler has his third hit. Boy, Winkler had his first three-hit game the other night. Now he has another one. Infield hit. And the Aviators will have Cole Kahn, who's finishing up behind the plate for Walla. Kahn is flat out to deep left and hit by a pitch.
6: Come on, Kahn, let's go!
2: Alvarado also has time in the A's organization, but spent parts of two seasons at Stockton, including last year. 3.43 ERA. Ground ball to deep short. Arteaga has it. Goes to second for one. On to first. Now the throw gets away from Brennan. Safe at first is Kahn. It is a 6-4 force play. No error. Winkler out at second. Kahn safe at first on a fielder's choice. One on, one out for Colby Halter, who's walked flat out to deep left and scratched out an infield single. Each team has turned three double plays. That was nearly another one. Halter, going to wait for a moment now. Hope you'll join us tomorrow. $2 beers and emu, right?
6: Emo. Oh, like emotional.
2: Well, at least I got Christian Alvarado right. The pitch, breaking ball low. 1-0. Emo. One ball and no strikes. Alvarado staring in hard at Segesti, the catcher. The wait and the 1-0. At in there for a strike at 93. Good pitch. 1-1. Here's the 1-1. Halter wags the bat near the left shoulder. The pitch. Fastball inside. Ball two. Two balls and one strike to count. No Alvarado. Orioles, A's, and now the Giants. Here's the two ball, one strike count. Look. Walter waiting. Drew Swift waiting his turn on deck. And time call for the moment. Alvarado in his third game. Pitch missing is 3-1 now. It's only three innings at the AAA level. Two runs earned on three hits. A walk and three strikeouts. And the Aviators trying to stir something up in the 11th hour here. One on, one out of the ninth inning. Halter, an infield hit in the seventh, his last at bat. He was the last man Lonsway faced before he left. Pitches outside, ball four. So the Aviators trying to stir the pot a little bit and make things more interesting. Two on, one out, and back to the top of the order for Drew Swift. Swift is 1-for-4 with a fifth-inning single. Last time up, he struck out on a breaking ball from Ryan Walker. And a pitch. Swifty takes it down and in at 94, ball one, 1-0. Christian Santo Alvarado out of Acarigua, Venezuela. 1-0. Swift waiting in the pitch. Fastball. That's a strike, and he jumps out of the box. 93 miles an hour. 1-1 the count. 7 runs, 11 hits, 1 error for Sacramento. The Aviators 2-8-0. Rivercats have led right from the beginning. And the 1-1. Fastball inside near his hip at 93. 2-1. Darryl Hernandez waits on deck. Kahn at second. Halter at first. 2-1 on Drew Swift, 275 the average. There's a drive hit in the air to center. Bandura going back on the ball and makes the catch on the edge of the track and spins and fires it back in. So Drew gave it a pretty healthy ride, but he's out. And now the Aviators down to their last out. Darryl Hernandez, 0-for-3 plus a walk, is coming up now. If he reaches and extends the ball game, Michael Stefanik would be next. Hope you'll join us on the post-game show. Matt will have a full recap of this ball game, and we'll also take a look at the coast-to-coast fitness scores in the Pacific Coast League and the major leagues as well. Outfield straight away, the pitch. Hernandez looks at a fastball down low, ball one, 1-0. Darryl, 292. Pair of homers, 22 batted in. The 1-0 on the way from Alvarado. That's inside. He tried a breaking ball. 2-0. Kahn at second. Colby Halter at first. Two outs. Michael Stefanik hoping for a chance on deck. Joey Meneses in the hole. The 2-0. That's low. It's 3-0 now. 3-0. That was a 94-mile-an-hour pitch, but it was under the knees. Three balls and no strikes. Both bullpens quiet Here's the look in the 3-0. Ball four. Another inside pitch. So a four-pitch walk, and suddenly the Aviators still have a pulse. Here's their hottest hitter, Michael Stefanik now. Kahn to third. Halter to second. An infield hit and two walks in the inning. And the only out was about a 395-foot out off the bat of Swift, other than this force out by Kahn. And pitching coach coming out to the mound to visit here, because Stefanik now has a 1-for-4 night going. He struck out looking against Walker last time up.
7: And there's a good reason that Alan Cajano's out there right now. Not only are the bases loaded with two outs in the ninth inning, but Michael Stefanik, one of the better bases loaded hitters on the Aviator roster. Five hits, 15 at-bats, and while all those hits have been singles, he has 12 runs batted in bases loaded situations this year.
2: And very quietly, on deck is the would-be tying run in Joey Meneses. So don't go wandering all that far off. Bases loaded, two outs. The pitch to Stefanik now. Inside, ball one. Breaking ball, 1-0. Stefanik, 288. Is stung the ball hard twice with a single and a hard out to third. Pitch inside again. He's missed with six in a row. 2-0. Outfield straightaway, medium depth. Breeze blowing out to right. The light rain continues to fall. Here's the 2-0. Inside again. He's missed with seven straight. And Meneses waiting on deck, the league's RBI leader. 3-0 for Stefanik waiting, and the pitch on the way from Alvarado. Ball four. He's missed with eight straight, and he walks in the run. Now it is 7-3, Sacramento, and the tying run is at the plate, and a man with 94 RBIs, Joey Meneses. Joey's been quiet in this game, nothing out of the infield. A ground ball to third, a double play ground ball to third, a ground ball to short, and a pop out to second.
7: You want to talk about hitting with the bases loaded. 471 average with 18 RBIs with the sacks full for Meneses.
2: Kahn scores. Halter to third. Hernandez to second to pitch. Ball one. He's missed with nine in a row.
7: And what little crowd stuck around through the rain is really, really giving it to Alvarado here.
2: And now they're getting busy in the River Cats bullpen. The Aviators potentially a swing away from making this a whole different deal. Bases loaded, two outs. The 1-0 to Meneses. Fastball inside, 2-0. He has missed with 10 straight pitches now.
7: It's Nick Zwack getting loose, the left-hander, working about as quickly as we've seen anybody in the bullpen all year here.
2: It gets no easier with Buelvis on deck. The 2-0. Strike on the inside, 2-1.
7: And there's the crowd letting them hear about it.
2: Yeah, we got a few umpires left in the crowd here. 2-1. Halter at third, Hernandez at second, Stefanik at first. The 2-1 to Meneses. Ground ball on the third base side, backhanded by Harbor. Long throw to first, and the game is over. Well, Mr. Alvarado made it interesting, but the River Cats hang on and win it 7-3. Back with the totals after this.

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2: Okay, welcome back to Las Vegas Ballpark. I'm Russ Langer along with Matt Neverett. The series is now tied at one, and the Aviators have now managed to win three and lose five on the homestand with four games at hand against the Sacramento River Cats. The Aviators are now 65-49 for the year. 21-20 in the second half. Sacramento improves to 65-48, very close to the Aviators' record. 23-18 in the second half in their bid to win the second half and then go on to play the Aviators in the playoffs if they can. Sugarland and Round Rock ahead of them in the overall standings in the second half, but we'll see. There's plenty of time to go. The River Cats win this one with 7 runs on 11 hits, 1 error, leaving 8. The Aviators, 3 runs, 8 hits, no errors, leaving 10. Each team turned 3 double plays, a bit unusual there. Winning pitcher, starter Seth Lonsway, gets his first win, a strong 6-inning effort. He's 1-4. The loss, Dallas Keuchel, Aviator starters now 0-2. River Cats muscled up. Scott Bandura and Bo Davidson and Thomas Gavello all with home runs to lead their 11-hit attack as they win. And the Aviators had a pair of home runs from the suddenly hot Jack Winkler, who had 3 hits for the second time on the homestand, 2 of them solo home runs off of Seth Lonsway. A crowd of 4,200 paid to see it, 2 hours, 31 minutes on the time. And, Matt, for this one, the Aviators just dug themselves too big of a hole and issued too many walks. And that was a big factor in this game.
3: And it was not like they didn't have opportunities. Not only did they strand 10 runners on base, they were 0-for-7 with runners in scoring position. You remember Sacramento yesterday was hitless with runners in scoring position as well. So in this series through two games, if you've got a hit with runners on second or third, you win. That's the way that it's played out. But the Aviators just squandered too many opportunities, and they gave themselves too big of a disadvantage early on, as you had said. Dallas Keuchel continues to struggle with the command. For what it's worth, the bullpen behind him did a really good job of quieting the proverbial ship and throwing a lot of pitches inside the strike zone. They also showed a lot of offensive life late. You love to see it. Turning it around tomorrow, they'll try to get a win and take 2 of the first 3.
2: The Aviators, the other, if you're going to look for positives here, some very fine defensive plays. Brian Buelvis throwing Scott Bandura out at home in the first inning on an 8-2 double play. Fly ball off the bat of Bo Davidson. Joey Meneses grabbing the sizzling line drive by Jonah Cox with a bases loaded, one out in the second, to get that double play. And they turned one other double play as well. Actually, the Aviators, 4 double plays, not 3, checking on that. So the Aviators turned 4 double plays, 7 double plays total in the ball game. And when we come back, it'll be Matt for the With Love Always post-game show, during which Matt will recap this ball game, which is game 2 of a series. Series now locked up at 1 game apiece. Las Vegas winning last night 9-2. Aviators made a run late with the tying run at the plate. The man they wanted up there, Joey Meneses, but the ground ball to third ended matters as the River Cats hang on to win. I want to thank James Davis for his outstanding job producing this broadcast back in the Lotus Studios. Thanks to all of you very sincerely for tuning in. The Aviators did beat the rain, which came down, but did not cause any delays in this one. Matt, we'll check you out tomorrow.
3: Ready to go. Hopefully a little bit drier.
2: All right. 7:05 game once again. $2 beers. Emo night,
3: yes,
2: tomorrow for game 3 of the series, Aviators and Sacramento. Until then, this is Russ Langer wishing all a very fine evening from Las Vegas Ballpark. Sacramento wins it 7-3 to get even in the series, and inviting you to stay tuned to the post-game show sponsored by With Love Always, with Matt Never coming up right around the corner. Have a good night, everybody.
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2: Fly ball to right, hit well. Davidson going back. Davidson at the track, at the fence. He leaps up, and this one is out of here. An opposite field home run by Winkler, his eighth of the year, and the Aviators are on the board. It is a 6-1 Sacramento lead in the bottom of the fifth inning.
3: From high above the all of a sudden rainy playing surface here at Las Vegas Ballpark, Matt Nevard welcoming you back for the With Love Always post-game show. That was Russ Langer's call of Jack Winkler's first of two solo home runs tonight, and it was two of the three runs for the Aviators as a team offensively. Three runs on eight hits. Probably won't cut it more often than not in the 10-team PCL. Stranding 10 runners on and going 0-for-7 with runners in scoring position. Far from ideal. Also, the Rivercats against the former Cy Young Award winner Dallas Keuchel got a run on the board in the very first half inning. Turner Hill reached on a fielder's choice, making his 29th straight game in which he had reached. Then two batters later, he was doubled home by Parks Harbor. The aforementioned double play hit into by Bo Davidson ended what looked like a serious threat in the first. Then Dallas Keuchel, with one out, walked the bases loaded in the second and got the first of the two double plays on line drive to Joey Meneses to get out of that jam. Then in the third, Keuchel, in what would be his final inning, allowed a single and then a two-run home run back-to-back to start off. Scott Bandura took him deep for his seventh home run as a Rivercat to make it 7-3, but then Keuchel would batten down and retire the next three men in order, eventually lifted after three innings complete. Then Nick Hernandez came in the fourth and allowed a run on two hits in his lone inning of work. Thomas Gavello took him deep for a solo shot. Then after back-to-back walks to follow, Scott Bandura drove in a run on a base hit. Bandura would finish the game 2-for-4 with a walk, a home run, and three runs batted in. The Rivercats would score again to make it a 6-0 lead on Bo Davidson's solo home run, his first at the AAA level this year in the fifth inning off of Jake Garland. Then the Winkler home run in the bottom of that inning to lead things off in the fifth. With the score at 6-1 and coming out of the stretch break, Jack Winkler hit another home run. The only other offense against Seth Lonsway was a Jack Winkler solo shot. Then after Lonsway hit Cole Kahn and gave up a base hit to Colby Halter, the starter was pulled. Ryan Walker and Christian Alvarado went the next three innings combined between the two of them. And while the Rivercats would add on in the eighth on a Jonah Cox run scoring double, the Aviators would threaten in a big way in the bottom half of the ninth inning. Jack Winkler singled for his third hit of the game to lead things off. Then on a little weird ground ball, Cole Kahn reached. That set up Colby Halter, who took a walk. Then Drew Swift flied out to deep right center field, almost hit it into the pool. But the Aviators down to their final out. Daryl Hernandez and Michael Stefanik took back-to-back walks on eight pitches. The Stefanik free pass drove in a run to make it 7-3, but then Joey Meneses with a game-ending ground out to third, and the Rivercats win it 7-3 tonight to drop the series to one game apiece. Las Vegas with the loss now 65-49, 21-20 in the second half. They are 10-10 at home since they flipped to half number two. And for the Rivercats, 65-48, 23-19, begging your pardon, in the second half. Coming up on the post-game show, we've got the Coast to Coast Fitness Scoreboard Report. Plenty of finals to tell you about, as well as a couple of games in progress around Major League Baseball. We'll also bring you all the finals from around the Pacific Coast League on the other side of a commercial pause.
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2: And he swings here and launches one high in the air, deep to left field. Bandura back, left fielder at the fence, it's gone! A two-homer game for Jack Winkler. 6-2 Las Vegas, Winkler has scored them both. Jack Winkler really the only offensive threat for the Aviators in the first eight innings of tonight's ball game, hence the 7-3 loss. We're back on the With Love Always post-game show, getting you set for the Coast to Coast Fitness scoreboard report. The Parent Athletics doubled up today in Sacramento in a day game by the Tampa Bay Rays, who are all of a sudden the hottest and best team in Major League Baseball by record. The Rays double up in an 8-4 win as the Athletics drop to 47-74 in the season. Zach Geloff and Lawrence Butler with solo shots as the A's fall once more against the Major League leading Tampa Bay Rays. There's only one game still going on across the major leagues. The Angels on top of the Rangers 5-2, that game in the top half of inning number 8. Don't look now, but the Rangers down by 3 have 2 on with 2 down. We'll keep you updated if anything changes while we are on the air. Everything else final across Major League Baseball. The Marlins at home get an 8-2 win over the Pirates. It was the Blue Jays 6 and the Red Sox 4 from north of the border in Toronto. And how about this? Since July the 3rd, the Boston Red Sox have lost as many games to the Blue Jays as every other team in baseball. They've lost 4 games since July 3rd, or 8 games, I should say. 4 to the Jays, 4 to everybody else. The Jays, despite 3 home runs from Alex Bregman, they get a win. And Bregman, along with the Cubs, win 12-6 against the Nationals in Washington, D.C. Twins edge out the Orioles in a 7-5 final from the Twin Cities. Cardinals win big over the Phillies at home, 7-1. It was the Rockies over the Diamondbacks for a second straight day in Phoenix. Colorado 6, Arizona 4. Astros hold on in a late one and double up on the Giants in a 2-1 final in San Francisco. Padres with a walk-off win at home in 11 innings as they defeat the Brewers 4-3. Adrian Motorhone with his 9th win of the year in relief. He's now 9-2 with a 2.76 ERA. And don't look now, but the Padres in the playoffs at the season ended today at 65-57. Guardians 6, Tigers 4 from Detroit. It was the Yankees doubling up on the Mariners 10-5 from the Big Apple. Braves 6, Mets 3 in an NL East showdown. White Sox blanked the Reds from the south side in a 5-0 win. And in a game that just went final, the Dodgers sweep the Royals back in their winning ways thanks to home runs from Shohei Ohtani, Mookie Betts, and Hunter Fiducia. Win number 7 on the year for Eric Lauer. Checking in around the rest of the 10-team PCL, everybody else final, including a day game in Oklahoma City, where the Comets scored 3 tack-on runs in the bottom of the 8th and blanked the Albuquerque Isotopes in a 6-0 win at Chickasaw Bricktown Ballpark. 4 runs in the top of the 10th inning, or 9th, I should say, for Sugarland, and they win at Dell Diamond. It was the Space Cowboys 10, the Round Rock Express 2. El Paso gets a 5-2 win over Salt Lake in West Texas. Reno 6, Tacoma 1 from the Pacific Northwest. And here in Las Vegas, Sacramento scores 7 runs on 11 hits. The Aviators don't get much going offensively. 2 of their 3 runs on solo shots from Jack Winkler and a late comeback bid that fell just short with the rain coming down from above. Coming up next, we'll close up shop. I'll give you my final thoughts on this one, and we'll set you up tomorrow for Emo Night at Las Vegas Ballpark, tell you what to wear, when to show up, and how you can watch on TV or listen on radio if you can't make it out to the ballpark. All that and more on the other side.
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8: The 2-1 to Meneses. Ground ball on the third base side. Backhanded by Harbor. Long throw to first, and the game is over.
2: The final call of tonight's game is the Aviators drop game 2. Dead even split through the first two games of this series between the Aviators and the Rivercats as we roll things along tomorrow. Another televised simulcast on the Silver State Sports and Entertainment Network, Cox Cable Channel 77, if you are so inclined. Tomorrow night, a battle between veteran right-hander Matt Sauer, who was signed by the A's last week and in his debut for Las Vegas, gave up one run on two hits in two innings of work in a start 6 days ago against Tacoma, and he'll be opposed by the left-hander with one of the best nicknames in all of baseball, Matt Tugboat Wilkinson, 2-4 record and a 5.12 ERA for the hefty left-hander. Some say it's because he looks like a tugboat. His dad gave him the nickname because he said he ran like a tugboat in Little League. But it'll be Sauer versus the tugboat himself, Matt Wilkinson, tomorrow. It's also emo night at Las Vegas Ballpark. And if you're of a certain millennial age like me, this is a big deal. It's emotional music, that hard rock that kept us through middle and high school in the mid and early 2000s, celebrated tomorrow night. DJ E-Rock's going to be playing all the best emo hits from 6 to 8 on the Plaza down the left field line. 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That's going to do it for us tonight from Las Vegas Ballpark. Big thanks to our studio producer, Mr. James Davis, back at our Lotus Broadcast headquarters. And for everybody with the Las Vegas Aviators, including my broadcast partner, Russ Langer, this is Matt Neverett saying thanks so much for tuning in. Back at it tomorrow night, same time, same place here in downtown Summerlin. And until then, so long.
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10: How will Russell Westbrook be remembered? 310-840-4910. And then where does he rank amongst the best point guards of all time? 310-840-4910. Kerry is out in Arizona checking in from the desert. Kerry, what's going on, man?
11: Hey, I'm hearing a lot of crazy stuff coming out of the radio. I did like what your caller said about there's different classes of point guards. Mm-hmm. I sometimes look at that as offensive point guards and how good was their defense. And basketball IQ is at the top of the list when it comes to offense. So people like Allen Iverson, they don't belong in the conversation. If you're shooting 43% and jacking up the majority of your shots on your team and not, you know, looking for your teammates, as opposed to someone like Steve Nash, maybe didn't play the best defense, but man, the guy could shoot 50% from the, you know, 90% from the line, 40% plus from three-point line, but he always made his teammates better. But what I will say is I think Chris Paul is a badass, okay? He played solid defense. He was one of the best defensive point guards I've ever seen, had one of the best mid-range things, and he orchestrated an offense. But Magic Johnson was the best offensive point guard I've ever seen. Steve Nash might be the second best. And Chris Paul might be the best hybrid. Now, John Stockton was great, but he also had the same system in place with the same power forward and the same coach for many, many years. But he is the all-time assist leader in this and that. Zeke, I love Zeke. Russell Westbrook, I don't know. I love his energy, but he's a 44% shooter maybe for his career, if that.
10: So you don't. So your biggest criticism, I guess, of Russell, and it's fair, right, is the lack of offensive efficiency?
11: That's a big part of it. And I think he was a guy who was stat hungry. But, you know,
10: that's where that narrative used to

0: away from his teammates, but it was a stat pad that was fueled with hatred. He wanted to win MVP to prove that Kevin Durant made the wrong choice.
1: And he did it. And he did it!
2: 310-840-4910. I feel like if you don't have an MVP over the course of your career, you can't be above Russell on this list. 310-840-4910 is the number. Let's go to, wow, so many of you all out there. Let's go to Steve in Louisville. What's up, Steve?
3: Well, I started listening, and I don't know much about Russell that you're talking about, but from what I hear, he was a hell of a basketball player, and so I can't argue with that. But and somebody, one of your guests just a minute ago or two talked about a basketball player that using different words, used his head. I'm going to mention two of the smartest basketball players I know about. One, and somebody mentioned Pistol Pete. Now, I went to the University of Kentucky, same age as Pistol, saw him play 1 year as a freshman because he couldn't, you know, when freshmen had to play only freshmen. And I saw him do things that are unbelievable, scoring 45 points a game when there's no three-point line. But he was, the person mentioned versatile, basically. When he played, half the time he's a guard. He's a guard and shooting from a guard, shooting what really would be a 3-point line. So he was.
2: You know what? You know what, Kent? From now on, you know what I'm going to call you, Mr. Louisville? I'm going to call you Pistol. Okay, appreciate Pistol. The call, Pistol.
3: That's right.
2: 310-840. I should have asked him, how did you feel about Seth Trimble leaving the NBA to go to the University of Louisville? How did you feel about that? 310-840-4910 is the number. The stat padding conversation with him, I think, is very, very interesting. That's how I would put it. I tend to agree, even though I am a Russell stan, and I'm simping for him here tonight. He did stat pad a little bit. He did. If he didn't have the triple-double record, how much differently will we look at his career? I still think the way that he approached the game every night ultimately is the best part about Russell Westbrook in his time in the NBA. If I was raising a point guard, if I had a son, and I was training him and raising him up to be a point guard, or to be a basketball player, period, watch the way number zero did it. He's got that type of game to where I don't even care what sport you're playing. The way that he played, the effort that he gave, if everyone in pro sports, in the NBA in particular, played with the effort of Russell Westbrook night in and night out, the regular season would become much more significant and would regain its relevance in the NBA. 310-840-4910 is the number. Russell Westbrook calling it a career after 18 years in the association. Oliver Poplar, if you've got it ready, I thought his retirement video was one of the better things that I've ever seen, voiced by Michael B. Jordan. I'll retweet it out on the X app at NELL_BTP so you can hear it in its entirety. Here is an excerpt from arguably the best retirement video of all time.
4: This swing isn't finished yet. That's not a mistake. We left it this way on purpose. Because whatever's next, the mentorship, the foundation, the kids who are going to grow up wanting to move just like he did, that part hasn't been built yet either. Were you ever afraid of what happens after the game stops needing you? This wing isn't finished. Neither is he. And that's the point. Last question. Now that you decided to step away from everything on your own terms, what are you the most proud of? That might be the best interview I've ever done. He didn't say a word. And somehow, I understood everything.
2: Powerful stuff. I'll retweet it at NELL_BTP if you want to see it in its entirety. We had some

0: Other big time news in the NBA as well. The Los Angeles Lakers selling for $12 billion today after they sold for $10 billion a little over a year ago. Josh Kushner, Bob Iger purchasing the Lakers for $12.5 billion, a record-breaking price. This situation is fascinating because of the timing of it all. The sale still needs approval from the NBA's Board of Governors, and that next meeting for the Board of Governors is set for September. But the timing of this, I think, is I think it's fascinating. Walter, Mr. Walter, the man that bought the Lakers a little over a year ago, Walter and TWG Global, their decision to sell the LA Lakers, I think it comes because of the case that's going on right now. U.S. prosecutors in Manhattan are examining whether or not Delaware Life Insurance Company and Clear Spring Life and Annuity Company, two insurers controlled by Walter, they failed to disclose that their private credit holdings backed other Walter-controlled ventures, and the Securities and Exchange Commission running a parallel investigation of this, according to Bloomberg. So basically saying Mr. Walter is in some hot water with the government and law enforcement. So it may have had something to do with him deciding to sell the Los Angeles Lakers. The fact that they sold for $12.5 billion, though, guys, one, I mean, the fact that anyone's got $12.5 billion just racks my brain. But, man, the Lakers being sold twice in the span of a year just feels wrong. Feels wrong, doesn't it? One of the legacy franchises in all of pro sports just being passed around like a hookah stick. It's awful. Lakers being sold, though, today for $12.5 billion. The biggest news, though, today, outside of the sale of the Los Angeles Lakers, was Russell Westbrook calling it a career in the NBA after 18 seasons. How should Westbrook be remembered? What will you remember him for? And then is he a top six point guard of all time? 310-840-4910. Let's go out to Cali. JJ's in San Fran. What's going on, JJ?
1: Hey, how you doing? This is Jay Blood in San Francisco. Yeah,
0: what's going on, bro?
1: Yeah, it's cool, man.
0: Jay Blood, my fault, brother. My fault, Blood.
1: That's all right. That's all good. My classmate was Bill Cartwright at University of San Francisco. Went for Boeing back in 79, 78. But Westbrook, he's a good ball player. But he couldn't hold, what's that boy, Cincinnati, Oscar Robertson. Oscar Robertson was a world-class athlete. I watched him play when I was a little boy. And that man, he was an All-American. He could do it all. And if he played against Michael Jordan, them boys, he'd have lit their butt up, too. So let's get that right.
0: Oh, my goodness.
1: These 6'5 guard. 6'5 guard.
0: Isn't it past your bedtime, man?
1: Man, Jerry West.
0: What time is it over in San Francisco?
1: What about Jerry West? What about Pete Maravich? I watched Maravich score 56 points. Okay? That white boy can play. He's better than Larry Bird. They just didn't like him. Let's get it real, dude. Half of these kids today, they couldn't make the NBA 15 years ago.
0: Oh, my goodness. I'm so tired of old people like you calling in, acting as if there was more talent in the NBA back in the 70s. Get out of here.
1: Whenever
0: they left practice and they went to go pump fuel for people at a local gas station. Dump, like the dump button, too, several times. That was awkward. But no, man, there's this thought for whatever reason. And I know I'm in the minority with my thought process on this. You don't sit here and tell me that Oscar Robertson would have made it in today's NBA. You're not. You're also not going to sit here and tell me Russell Westbrook couldn't have played in the old school NBA. His game, he's one of the few players who would be the same dude no matter what era he played in. If you can't give Russell Westbrook that sort of credit, I mean, then come on. 310-840-4910 is the number. Let's go back out to the phones. Let's stay out in San Francisco. Let's go to Ezra out in San Fran. What's going on?
2: How you doing today, man?
0: Doing good,
2: hearing Russell Westbrook retired today, man. Like, I grew up watching that boy, you know what I mean? Like, I grew up watching Paul George out in Indiana, and, like, one thing I want to remember Russell Westbrook for is him slamming it down in OKC over with Kevin Durant and James Harden, you know what I'm saying? And I feel like, in my opinion, like, because I wasn't really there to watch Vince Carter and all them, like, throw it down, I feel like, in my opinion, Russell Westbrook will be remembered as a top three dunker of all time for him slamming it down, you know what I'm saying, with Steven Adams and all that over in OKC, you know?
0: Not for sure, man. I think you're spot on.
2: And I feel like, you know, like, with all these old heads saying that they wouldn't play back then, you know, if Russell Westbrook was playing back then, bro, they would have thought of him as, like, Michael Jordan, you know what I'm saying, way better.
0: Can I be honest?
2: You know what I'm saying?
0: If Russell Westbrook played in the same era as Oscar Robertson, he would be Michael Jordan. I appreciate the call. If Russell Westbrook played in the 70s, he would be Michael Jordan. The boys ain't running up and down the floor with him. They're not jumping with Russell Westbrook. And I get it, right? Y'all OGs, y'all got pride, man. Y'all from the old school. I was raised by some old school people, so I get it. Y'all got to be smart, though. You have to be realistic. There's no way you're sitting here telling me Pistol Pete Maravich. Russell Westbrook would clamp Pistol Pete's ass. Are you kidding? 310-840-4910. I hate that there's no way for us to actually prove this. That's the part that sucks. Jack Rabbit, out of Chicago. What's going on, man?
3: What's going on, guys?
0: What's going on, man?
3: Hey, you know, I called it, or I wanted to call in and chime in about Russell Westbrook. He was one hell of a player. But depending on the team's needs, him and Michael Jordan played the three same positions. And, I mean, he couldn't hold water to Michael Jordan. Michael Jordan would take him down anytime. I mean, there's no way you could even equate Russell Westbrook to Michael Jordan.
0: Have I done that here tonight?
3: I didn't say you did.
0: I'm just asking. I'm just asking, my friend.
3: Right, but he's a hell of a player, but Michael Jordan would eat him up.
0: I appreciate the call. I mean, duh. I don't even know. Look, y'all know how I get when I'm convicted in a thought. Y'all know how I get when I'm locked in on something. I'm feeling so petty tonight, I may make an argument that Russell Westbrook. Do you think Michael Jordan could guard Russell Westbrook?
4: Surely you're not being serious. At certain stages of his career, you could have guarded him. Right. All he would do is shoot threes with up. No reason to shoot threes.
0: Yeah. All you have to do is just back the hell up. 310. I was just checking on you, man. 310-840-4910 is the number. There is a crazy, crazy story out of the world of college football in the National Football League involving Commanders quarterback Jaden Daniels. Will continue to take your calls on Russell Westbrook, plus spill the tea on Jaden Daniels versus LSU next.
5: Kyler Murray has been named Minnesota's starting quarterback. He'll be the Vikings' fourth week one starter in the last 4 years. Can the former first overall pick get Minnesota back to the playoffs? Westwood One Sports.
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0: Just to prove that I do control things right on the show. Left, left foot. I say come back with a cha-cha slide. We come back with a cha-cha slide. Love to hear it. I don't know what the official like artist name is, but this dude's got like the coolest voice ever. Like literally, he just this and the pacer test, man. Just take me all the way back. 310-840-4910 is the number. I told you there was a pretty unique story in the world of college football, college basketball, college football in the NFL rather, involving former LSU quarterback, current Commanders quarterback, Jayden Daniels. We'll get you the details on that story, plus continue to take your calls as we roll throughout this 1 a.m. hour on the East Coast. This just came across the ticker at 11:31 p.m. Eastern time. An attorney representing Jayden Daniels has informed LSU that they can no longer use his name, image, and likeness, according to an August 5th letter. So this is a week ago. An August 5th letter sent to Tigers athletic director Virgie Ausberry. Denton, do me a favor. Can you find out for me, if you know off the top of your head, was Virgie Ausberry the AD while Jayden Daniels was under center for the Tigers?
1: No, he was not.
0: So I'm sure that has something to do with this as well. So Jayden Daniels is upset that LSU is allowing sophomore cornerback DJ Pickett to wear the number 5 jersey that Daniels wore when he became LSU's third Heisman Trophy winner ever back in 2023. The number hasn't been retired by LSU, but it's the first time a player has wore the number since Jayden Daniels left for the NFL. This is a quote from the Daniels spokesperson. The Daniels family is deeply disappointed and feels profoundly disrespected by LSU's decision to give Jayden's number to another player. Jayden and his family had every reason to believe that his number would remain a meaningful part of his LSU legacy and would be honored and protected in recognition of his extraordinary contributions to the university. I love Jayden Daniels. Is he tripping here? Another quote from the statement. Jayden made it clear that he did not want his number given to another player, and he believed his wishes would be respected. His Heisman Trophy winning season and everything he accomplished on and off the field has cemented his place in LSU's history. To see his number given to another player is incredibly disappointing and feels like a failure to honor the significance of what Jayden Daniels accomplished at LSU. Sources tell ESPN that Jayden Daniels is really, really mad because he feels like he's being treated differently than Joe Burrow, whose number 9 jersey hasn't been worn in LSU since he won the Heisman and led LSU to a 15-0 record in college football playoff natty back in 2019. LSU athletic department declined to speak when ESPN reached out. This is a fascinating situation, by the way. If Jayden Daniels thinks that his legacy is as important or significant as Joe Burrow's at LSU, I love you, 5. You got another thing coming, homie. Joe Burrow went undefeated and won the damn national championship. If there's a quarterback's number being retired, it should be 9 before 5. I tell you that. And I love Jayden Daniels. Also, what the hell is this estate worth? Like, who cares? This is petty. Now, if you're Jayden Daniels, like, what are you going to claim as your alma mater? Arizona State thinks you're a quitter. LSU doesn't respect you enough to retire your number. 310-840-4910 is the number. If you want to chime in on the Jayden Daniels LSU saga, you can do that as well as give us your calls on Russell Westbrook. But officially resetting things here. Russell Westbrook calling it a career after 18 years in the NBA. We'll take your calls on his legacy and whether or not he is a top 6 point guard of all time. Also, if you're just joining us, man, Jayden Daniels sending a cease and desist letter to LSU, preventing them from using his name, image, and likeness moving forward because he's pissed that the Tigers gave the number 5 jersey to their sophomore cornerback going into this year. Is Jaden Daniels tripping or does Jaden Daniels have a point? You can chime in on that as well at 310-840-4910. Talking text line wide open for you. Let's go to our guy Kodiak 11 says, Jaden tripping. Holy hell. I wonder how many people are going to feel that way, because I'm a big Jaden Daniels stan. Denton, you're a big Jaden Daniels stan. Is he tripping here?
1: So there's a lot of nuance to this, and it largely stems from the regime change that took place, because what happened was Brian Kelly was going to abide by this.
0: Yes.
1: So the kid was promised, this Pickett kid, he was promised five in the recruiting trail, which there's a larger issue in college athletics right now where everyone is promising kids anything they want to get them in the building, and then they don't live up to the promises. So somebody promised Pickett five without running it by the camp of Jaden Daniels. Brian Kelly, to his credit, which is not something that I say very frequently, Brian Kelly, to his credit, said, no, you're not wearing number five. Jaden Daniels does not want you to wear number five. He's a Heisman winner. We've only had three of them. You're not wearing his number. And then Brian Kelly got fired. Athletic director changed, and Lane Kiffin comes in and just does not care and says, well, this kid was promised this. I don't really care. I wasn't here when Jaden Daniels won the Heisman. That doesn't matter to me. And I mean, call me crazy, Lane Kiffin not really caring about the history of a place as he jumps to like his 12th school.
0: I'm about to say, exactly.
1: In, you know, 8 years. But he's basically like, yeah, we don't really care. We're gonna, it's just a number. Someone's going to wear the number. You know, college is weird because you can wear double numbers. So, like, you don't retire numbers a lot in college. That's not a thing. That's why everyone made fun of Colorado, because it's, like, not a thing. You have to be really, really good. They have legacy numbers. So, like, LSU's legacy number is 18. You got to be a really big deal on campus if you're wearing 18. Penn State does the same thing with number 11. LeVar Arrington wore that number. Michael Parsons wore that number. Abdul Carter wore that number. I don't know. There's a lot of nuance here, but largely it's that LSU had a massive regime change and they just don't really care anymore.
0: Loaded situation. 310-840-4910. Is Jaden Daniels tripping or is Lane Kiffin a scumbag for going back on his word or saying, basically giving a middle finger to the prior regime?
1: So that's also like kind of the problem, because no one who gave the word to Jaden Daniels is still there. So, like, the colors still exist. It's still the same mascot, but the athletic director and the coach are gone. So, like, no one who is there, and Lane Kiffin brought in all of his own people. Right. So, like, quite literally no one who is there is still there.
0: This is not Jaden Daniels' LSU. It was Lane Kiffin's. 310-840-4910. Let's go to Cornelius out in Nevada. Wants to chime in. What's going on?
2: Hey. How's it going? Thanks for taking my call. Man.
0: Appreciate you calling in.
2: Appreciate it. First of all, Jaden Daniels needs to relax. Win something, do something.
0: I mean, he won the Heisman. Hey, though, pal. What do you mean?
2: You're right. He did. He did.
0: So you can't say win something. He did.
2: Win something in the NFL. But come on, man. NFL don't retire someone's jersey.
0: I don't think he's asking for the jersey to be retired. I think he was asking for a significant period of time in between it being worn again, not it being given to some corner. Was the corner even a five-star, Denton? Was this kid a five-star?
1: The corner, he led the team in interceptions last year, so like he's a good player. Yeah. But you're right, he's not asking for retirement. He's asking for a period of holding, and then you run it by him. And if he says, hey, there's this new quarterback that's coming up that I think is really good, or there's this new player, yeah, he can have the blessing and he can wear the number. But they did none of that.
0: LSU and Lane Kiffin, shocker, not doing things the right way. I appreciate the call. 310-840-4910 is the number. Let's go to Zach in Atlanta. What's up, Zach? Zach, what's up, man?
3: Zach.
0: Put Zach on hold. 310-840-4910 is the number. Tom is in Florida. What's up, Tom?
4: Hey, man. Thanks for taking the call.
0: Yes, sir. Appreciate it.
4: I can't agree with you in the top six, though, man. I've had him in the top six for a long time, but I just can't anymore. he's not coachable for everywhere I've heard lately. Isn't that why he was even now calling it a day? Because the Miami Heat didn't pick him up.
0: He called it a career, and if I was Russell Westbrook listening, I'd be pissed at what you just said. Russell Westbrook retired on his own terms. This narrative that he couldn't have played for, you don't think a team was willing to bring on Russell Westbrook this year? Come on, brother.
4: I get it. And man, he was fun to watch with Kevin Durant. And if he's in that top six, I don't think anybody in that top six loses with Durant.
0: That's an interesting conversation. I appreciate you, man. I don't know if I buy that. I mean, looking at the top six again. Six going with Chris Paul. I mean, if Chris Paul had Kevin Durant, Chris Paul would lose too. Isaiah Thomas with Kevin Durant, and Steph Curry had Kevin Durant and won. So there's that. 310-840-4910. I'm kind of fascinated in this Jaden Daniels thing. Here we go. Wale has chimed in on the situation. If you win a Heisman jersey, your number should be on ice, .. says Wale. I don't know. And A. Brody, and we love you, Brody. Thank you for everything. Was Wale listening to Westwood One Sports Night tonight? He had to be. We're literally talking about these things in succession. He tweeted about them in succession. Wale, if you're listening, brother, I think Russell Westbrook is the Wale of the NBA. Wale is a very slept-on, disrespected rap artist, lyricist, etc., transcendent dude. I think Russell Westbrook is the Wale of the NBA. 310-840-4910. Is Jaden Daniels tripping here? Or does he have a point when it comes to his frustration with LSU? He sent his alma mater a cease and desist because they gave away his number 5 jersey, damn it. And he's not going for it. As Dende alluded to, though, the devil's in the details. The athletic director that was there under Jaden Daniels, gone. The head coach that was there under Jaden Daniels, gone. That regime promised him that 5 would be on ice. Lane Kiffin said the hell with number 5. Is Daniels wrong with going this route? 310-840-4910. Well, what route is he going? Sending a cease and desist and not allowing LSU to use his name, image, or likeness moving forward. Can you say petty? That's what we're getting here between Jaden Daniels and LSU. 310-840-4910 is the number. Corey's in Baltimore. Corey, what's up, brother? I want your take on this. We'll let you chime in on the point guard battle too.
5: Man, I'm gonna give you my take. All right, now check this out. If I was Lane Kiffin, man, I would be the biggest donkey butt. I would give somebody on offense and somebody on defense that number 5. That dude is tripping. When he was at Arizona State, didn't nobody know nothing about that young man until he came to LSU. And if he stripped them of that name and likeness or whatever,
0: isn't that the point, Corey? Isn't that the point?
5: Hey, it's the point, but I mean, come on, dude. I'm like, come on. Joe Burrow brought them the national championship. They went undefeated. He won the Heisman. Come on, dude. You just won the Heisman. Not taking from that, but you talking about because somebody got your number.
0: What if Brian Kelly decided to give the number 9 jersey away?
5: I'm quite sure Joe Burrow wouldn't mind. He got out of college already. Come on now.
0: I think this is the more fascinating piece of the conversation is like, what does Daniels gain from this? Is he just being petty?
5: I think he is, but my man Russell Westbrook, man, let me tell you something, bro. I don't even like the NBA, but you know what? My wife surprised me with some tickets, man, to a Wizards game, and I had the joy watching that young man play, and he had a triple double. If I'm not mistaken, I think they paid the Pacers that night.
0: Okay.
5: And as he was walking off, as the game was over with, I had a chance to meet him in a tunnel, man. When I say, man, that man is humble, man. As a matter of fact, man, I blame James Harden, man, for breaking up the goddamn Thunder, man. They had a fantastic team, man.
0: They had a
5: squad, man. And I blame him for breaking that up, man. And Kevin Durant followed, man. Like, yeah, man. That's one of the guys that I wish would have won at least one championship, man. Westbrook, my God, old dog. I ain't even gonna lie to you, bro. But have a good night, man.
0: You too, Corey. Appreciate you locking in with us as always, man.
1: Two things, Corey. Yeah. Two things. One, Jaden Daniels may or may not have started what has become almost a decade-long troll job of Justin Herbert being Mr. What If, because Justin Herbert was supposed to go to the college football playoff, and then Jaden Daniels and Brandon Ayuk, LOL, beat him in a game and stopped him from going to the college football playoff. Also, another detail here that is important, they're asking LSU to stop using his name, image, and likeness because they went back on the agreement that they had, and they're still profiting off of Jaden Daniels. Ah. So he's saying, you guys lied to me, and now you're still making money off of my name. You're still selling the jerseys with my name on it. If you're going to go back on the deal, why are you doing that?
0: We've laid out the details for you. Jaden Daniels sending a cease and desist to LSU, saying they can no longer use his name, image, and likeness after Lane Kiffin and the program giving away Daniels' number 5 jersey. Is Jaden Daniels tripping? Where does Russell Westbrook rank amongst the game's greatest point guards? Your calls on that next.
6: Is future Hall of Famer Aaron Donald coming out of retirement? It appears to be when, not if, Donald would join league MVP Matthew Stafford and Defensive Player of the Year Myles Garrett, and the Rams would have the most talented team of all time. Westwood One Sports.
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0: who's never going back to LSU? Jaden Daniels. 310-840-4910, the number here on a Wednesday night edition of Westwood One Sports Night with the youngest in charge, Lynnell Willingham. We'll get you up to 3 a.m. Eastern time. Big news of the show, Russell Westbrook calling it a career after 18 seasons in the NBA. How should he be remembered, and where does he rank amongst the best point guards of all time? I want to shift the conversation on the phones to the news that we got from ESPN. Mark Schlabach reporting this story dropped at about 11:30 last night, and an attorney representing Commanders quarterback Jaden Daniels, they've informed LSU that they can no longer use Daniels' name, image, and likeness. This according to a letter sent to Tigers athletic director Verge Osberry. ESPN obtained a copy of the statement yesterday. And the big reason why Daniels is saying, no, you can't no longer use my name, image, and likeness is because they gave away his number 5 jersey to sophomore corner DJ Pickett. Daniels wore that 5 jersey when he became just the third LSU Tiger to capture the Heisman Trophy back in 2023. And while the number hasn't officially been retired, there was an agreement between Jaden Daniels, Brian Kelly, former LSU Tigers head coach, and the former AD that, yeah, this number would go on ice until Jaden Daniels felt that someone was deserving of wearing it. And they would have to get his blessing in order to wear the number. Jersey retiring culture in college football doesn't really exist for good reason. The fact that Jaden has gone this route is interesting. It makes you understand or question why. When you really break it down, think about it like this. You all as a university promised me that no one would get to wear my number 5. In exchange, I'm allowing you all to continue to use my name, image, and likeness long after I'm a member of the program. Well, you give away my number, you can't profit off of me anymore. If that's Jaden's main issue here, I don't think he's necessarily wrong. Is he going about it in the right way? I'm sure there were friendly conversations between Miss Regina and LSU prior to the cease and desist letter being sent out. But is Jaden Daniels in the wrong here? Is LSU making a mistake giving away the number? 310-840-4910 is the number. Let's go to John in Baltimore. What's going on, John?
1: Hello.
0: John, what's up, man?
1: Hey, I just want to say that I think Jaden Daniels is going at this the wrong way. Joe Burrow didn't ask for this, and Joe Burrow brought a national championship to LSU. Yeah, well,
0: they also haven't given away Joe Burrow's number either. So
1: correct. You know, Joe Burrow, he brought the trophy. He brought the trophy to LSU now. The only thing Jaden Daniels did he win the Heisman? Yes, but still, where's the trophy, you know? And plus, that was a promise from the old regime, and the old regime's gone. So, you know, top toodles, you know, take your ball and go home, Jaden.
0: Well, that's fine. He doesn't have a problem. This is the thing. Jaden doesn't have a problem taking his ball and going home. Y'all just aren't about to bounce his ball when he's not on the court with y'all. It's just like an LA Fitness, man. I'm that type of brother. If you're using my ball, I best be on the floor. I don't care if it's Tim Bam is better than me. If y'all using my ball, I'm playing. Anybody else like that? Was anybody else responsible for bringing the basketball to the hoop session? The only reason I had excess basketball is because my uncle was an AAU coach. So whenever I brought the ball to the gym and we had the good Nike Evolution ball, you bet your ass I was on the floor.
2: It's worth noting as well, every program is different, but LSU, so they've had 3 Heisman winners. Nobody's touched 9. Their first Heisman winner was Billy Cannon all the way back in 1958. What were you up to in 1958? I wasn't up to much. But his jersey is the only jersey at LSU that's fully retired. So they have a history of not allowing you, they only have 3, but not allowing anybody to wear Heisman numbers unless they get, you know, specific permission. Cannons is the only number that's fully retired. I imagine at some point Burroughs is going to be fully retired. Jaden's clearly is not fully retired. I don't know if that's because of championship stuff or whatever, but that is just, I feel like, an important point that the other two guys that have won the Heisman, they did both win national championships, although in 58, I mean, come on. But they did both win national championships. Do you want to guess the score of LSU's national championship win in 1958?
0: 19-6.
2: 7-0.
0: Seven? Not, Jesus Christ. That's tough. 310-840-4910. I don't think Daniels is being petty. The details in the story, though, are fascinating. Just some of the quotes that have been given by Jaden and or Jaden's camp. This ESPN report, sources are saying that Daniels feels he's being treated differently, and that's the issue here. Does Jaden have a point in saying that he's being treated differently? Because he didn't accomplish what Burrow accomplished at LSU. Burrow went undefeated and won the Natty in addition to the Heisman. I love Jaden, but there's levels to this, brother. I don't know if you have the right to do what you're doing. 310-840-4910 is the number. Dan is in Detroit. Dan, what you got for us?
3: Guys, how are you? How are you?
0: Man? Doing good, brother.
3: Here's the thing. Jaden's being a little bit petty. I mean, I'm a Michigan guy. Charles Woodson won a Heisman and a Natty. His number isn't retired. The number one at Michigan still isn't retired, which is one of the greatest numbers ever with Braylon Edwards, Anthony Carter, and many others. Mm-hmm. But guess what? You don't retire those numbers. So he's being a little petty. Now, if they're using his name, that's totally different.
0: They are. They're still selling okay. Jaden Daniels jerseys.
3: If they're selling Jaden Daniels jersey, he has a point with that part. But the number part is
0: I don't think he's. I don't think he's angry. It's the combination of things, is what I would say. He wouldn't be angry about the number if they weren't continuing to use the number to profit.
3: Russell Westbrook. Mm-hmm. I love Russell Westbrook.
0: Yes, sir.
3: Couldn't play a lick of defense. What? Never has.
0: Come on.
3: No,
0: Dan.
3: How many NBA defensive teams has he been on?
0: I don't think that's a true indicator of how good of a defender you are.
3: Has he been on one? None. How many has Michael Jordan been on?
0: Oh my God! Here we go. Y'all love Mr. Clean.
3: Several.
0: The way that the 40 and over crew simp over that milk dud is so fascinating to me. 310-840-49. I appreciate the call, Dan. And Dan's one of our regulars here. But Dan, you know you're tripping. 310-840-4910.
2: Michael Jordan a milk dud?
0: I did.
2: Does that make you think of us in the bald community?
0: Well, hold on now. What would you be, Dan?
2: A white chocolate milk, Dad.
0: Final hour of power. Outdoors is crazy. A final hour of power coming up. The Browns have named their preseason starter from the weekend. We'll tell you who it is next.
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1: I love what we do here at Westwood One Sports. Appreciate you all tapping in the way that you always do. Final hour of power is upon us here on this Wednesday night edition of Westwood One Sports Night. We may have just had some show history. We just had a guy call in from jail. Oliver, tell me the name of the jail again. Madera County Prison. He says he listens every damn night. And shout out to you. We get love in the jails, y'all. But here's the thing. He didn't get the chance to get through because the commercial was too long. He only had 2 minutes left on his jail call. The fact that he's using his jail call to call into this show, we call that motion, ladies and gentlemen. Honestly, though, brother man, if you can hear me, DM me on X, N-E-L-L underscore B-T-P. I may get you $5 to $7. You can call us more frequently, brother. 310-840-4910 is the number here on Westwood One Sports Night. It has been a loaded show to this point. Let's reset things. I know you all are patiently waiting on the phones. We will get back to the phones coming up here in a hot second. But I do want to reset things. Big story of the night out of the National Football League. The fact that Deshaun Watson officially named the starter for the Cleveland Browns preseason opener coming up on Saturday against the Chicago Bears. Shador Sanders will start the following week as the Browns play the Buffalo Bills coming up next Saturday. As I've said really all offseason, whoever ends up as the starter for Cleveland is in position to have success because of the supporting cast that Andrew Berry and company have put together in Cleveland. KC Concepcion, Denzel Boston, the rookies that they drafted, Spencer Fano, they're the real deal. Fano's already won the left tackle job. Denzel Boston's already won one of the starting wide receiver jobs, and it's only a matter of time before Concepcion is a starting wide receiver for them. He may already be at this point. Between those two dudes, Quinshon Judkins in the run game, Harold Fannin as a matchup chess piece in the passing game, I'm telling you, it's the sexy thing to do. I know it. It's the dunk on Cleveland. They're coming. I promise you. I promise you that they're coming. Oliver Poplar, if we got it ready, Todd Monken, head coach of the Cleveland Browns, spoke earlier today about whether or not Deshaun Watson can return back to his Houston Texans form.
2: I would never put limitations on a player. I'd hate that he would do that. Why can't he be? Why can't he play like that? I don't know. I haven't seen it yet. I'm not going to say he can't till I see it, right? Till we see it, right? I've seen a lot of really good things over the course of the 4 or 5 months I've been here. I'm not going to put that on him. If he thinks he can't play like that, that's on him. I think he's done a lot of really good things athletically, making plays that we're going to get a chance to see, right? Because we're not live. We'll see. We'll see if that comes to play when we get out there and go.
1: Todd Monken said if he feels that way about himself, that's on him.

0: real, right? Deshaun's an interesting cat. The injury stuff that he's had to go through over the past several seasons in Cleveland's tough. Any athlete that's had to go through major rehab will tell you it is a life-altering experience. And probably, for me at least, with my ACL rehabs, that was the most difficult thing I've ever had to do in my sports life. So Deshaun Watson probably feels the same way. Deshaun, though, as kind of Monken alluded to, was a former MVP candidate. It was Watson, Mahomes, Lamar Jackson, Josh Allen, and Joe Burrow. Those were the dudes. And I'm not even sure that Joe Burrow was in the conversation yet the last time Deshaun Watson was good. So excuse me, right? I just feel like this idea of him getting back to his Texans form is a pipe dream. Todd Monken's confident in Deshaun Watson. How confident is Deshaun Watson in Deshaun Watson? He spoke to the media earlier today and had this to say about his adversity.
1: Yeah, of course. You know, I have a clear vision. I have a clear mind. So, I mean, I think the world know what I went through. It's no secret, you know, off the field and then on the field also with injuries. So, I think for anybody that had, you know, what I went through, I think, you know, would be in a different spot maybe, you know. So, I think I'm mentally tough and, you know, dealt with it. It's best as I possibly could to be able to be standing here talking with you guys, you know. So I think if I would have handled it differently, I definitely wouldn't be, you know, sitting right here, you know, in front of you guys in my fifth year.
2: We're not even talking about that.
0: Deshaun Watson, to me, everybody deserves second chances in this world, I would say. But with Watson, I just think he lacks humility. Even hearing him speak about the situation, past tense, after it's happened, right? Even hearing him speak after the fact, it just don't feel like he's, I'm not going to say he hasn't learned his lesson. I just don't think he's remorseful for what happened. I don't think he thinks he did anything wrong, which is why, anyway. 310-840-4910. Like I said, I think this competition is still a long way from being over. The question that I have, biggest question that I have, is what does Shador have to do in the preseason to close the gap between him and Deshaun Watson? He may get the job based off of Watson getting hurt. And I hate to say that, but like that's been the MO on Watson post Houston Texans. Is what it is. I think Shador Sanders ends up as the starter in week one. We'll see, though, if I end up being right or not. My trip to Berea, Ohio, Deshaun was the better guy, but we didn't get to see Shador with the ones. So there is that. The other big-time story that we had tonight, out of the NBA, Russell Westbrook calling it a career after 18 seasons in the NBA. Is he one of the greatest point guards of all time? Should he go down as a top six point guard of all time? And then from a legacy standpoint, how should he be remembered? I think he's got to go down as a top six point guard of all time. And he's also, to me, the most underappreciated NBA superstar that we have ever seen in this league. He is, if I was had a kid and I wanted my kid to be a hooper, I would tell him to emulate Russell Westbrook. Not like the poor shot selection stuff, but just playing balls to the wall each and every night, bringing it no matter the circumstances. The accolades for Russell Westbrook, as I continue to say here tonight, guys, speaks for themselves. He is the real deal. There's a reason I'm popping it for him as a top five, top six. Top five. You know what, man? 310-840-4910
3: is we pop it in the final hour. What's up?
0: That's what we do, man. We pop it in the final hour. Westbrook, just one of two players to reach over 25,000. I can't help myself. I'm too immature. One of just two players in the history of the league to score over

0: 25,000 points and registered over 10,000 plus assists. Holds the record for the most career rebounds by a guard. Finishes as the all-time leader in triple-doubles, fifth all-time in assists, 14th all-time in total points. And the one thing that he's got over the other guys on my list is he's an MVP. If you're just joining us, Nell's Super Six Pack, my top 6 point guards of all time, 6, Chris Paul, 5, Isaiah Thomas, 4, Russell Westbrook, 3, John Stockton, 2, Magic Johnson, and 1, Steph Curry. That's what you call editing the list in real time. As Oscar Robertson replaced by John Stockton. And then what we just got to a moment ago out of the National Football League. Jaden Daniels in LSU at odds right now. Daniels sent the university a week ago a cease and desist letter asking that they stop using his name, image, and likeness immediately. Why does the former Heisman Trophy winner feel that way? Well, under the Brian Kelly regime, they promised Jaden Daniels that his number wouldn't necessarily get retired, but it'd be put on ice until he gave the blessing for someone else to wear. Now, Brian Kelly's no longer there. The athletic director, no longer there. Insert Lane Kiffin, insert Virg Osberry. Does LSU and Lane Kiffin owe it to Daniels to keep the number on ice? And then 2, is Daniels wrong for sending the cease and desist? I don't think he's wrong, because look, if you're going to use my name, image, and likeness, damn it, you're going to abide by my rules. And my rules say that nobody wears this damn jersey. Pretty simple. 310-840-4910. If you got any thoughts on anything we just talked about, you can chime in on the Browns quarterback situation, Russell Westbrook and his legacy. And then is Jaden Daniels tripping? Christian is in California. What's going on, Christian?
1: Hey, how you doing? First time doing listening, good. Man. I like your show. Really like your show.
0: I appreciate you, man.
1: I got Russ number 6. My list is a little different. I got Steph, Magic, Zeke, Jason Kidd, Gary Payton, and then Russell. And as far as legacy, to me, Russell's the most athletic point guard ever, the best rebounding point guard ever, and like you've been saying all night, his motor is one of a kind. So that's my thoughts on Russ. And as far as Jaden Daniels, I'm with you. He's not doing nothing wrong to me. I played college basketball. There's no way you're going to have my name on the back of number 14 in the bookstore and then let Joe anybody wear it on the field. That's out. That's out.
0: Yeah, I feel you on that, man. I appreciate the call. The NIL thing is, or the Jaden Daniels thing is fascinating. And I guess when Denton provided the context that he did earlier, it's kind of changed my thought on it. But like, they're dead ass wrong for continuing to use and sell the jersey with his name on the back if someone else is wearing it. I do agree that that is largely ridiculous.
2: Also, if you're that player, why would you allow that?
0: Yeah, like, I wouldn't want the number.
2: If you got promised that jersey, and you finally get that jersey, right? Like, you love 5. You've worn it for your entire childhood in high school, in Little League, whatever, right? You finally get 5. You had a great year in 2025. You're hoping that the same thing comes to fruition in 2026, where people will buy the jersey. You'll get some money. That money goes far in Baton Rouge, Louisiana, New Orleans, not too far away. Wouldn't you not want to have a much bigger, badder shark in the pond in terms of who's buying the jerseys? Because for 3, it's you. It's you.
0: That's what I'm saying. And here's the other thing, too. They giving it to a corner, Denton. If I'm LSU, you know what I'm thinking? And maybe they're just going to go portal hunting that quarterback for the rest of Lane's time. I'm thinking, I need to use this 5 jersey to land a big fish. That's the type of thing that you do to land the number one recruit in all of high school. Or the top guy in the transfer portal. Now, this kid's good. Denton just told us he lead LSU in picks last year, you said, D-Day?
2: Yeah, he was their leading interception guy. And he stayed. Most guys, when the new regime comes in, they leave.
0: Yeah.
2: It was probably part of the reason he stayed, where he's like, hey, I want five. And then Lane Kiffin was like, sure. As long as you stay, you can have it.
0: Now I'm looking at the kid sideways, Denton. It's almost like... It's almost like, and I never tried this in my household growing up because I just knew better. My aunt and uncle were in lockstep. But like in two-parent households, you go ask dad for something, he says no. And then you go ask mom and she says yeah. Like that's what the situation is like. Brian Kelly told your ass no. You can't wear the jersey. Here comes Lane. And now, can I wear it? I don't like it. It's a bad look for the university. Anybody that's against Jaden Daniels in this situation, I would love to hear why. 310-840-4910 is the number here. Let's go to G Money out in D.C. What's going on, man?
3: What's up, big bro? How you doing?
0: Doing good, man. How you doing?
3: Long time listener, first time caller.
0: Appreciate you, man.
3: They got more things. He needs to worry about more things. I think that's his mother's angle, with all due respect.
0: Okay. You know, saying, you don't think this is something that he cared about? Well, we dump that one. That was a real dump. I appreciate
2: it. I mean, what do you mean, excuse my language? Like, there's one rule here.
0: Yeah.
2: Like, what are you talking about?
0: I mean, how does that work as far as the replay goes?
2: It means I got to do work.
0: 310-840-4910 is the number. Man, oh man, y'all are amazing when you all aren't swearing. I want to hear from Stefan out in Santa Cruz. What's going on, bro? Is it Stefan or Stefan? You call Stefan. In regularly, my brother, and I always mispronounce Stefan. Your name. You know, Stefan. I appreciate
4: you know,
0: it.
4: Like Stephen Curry, but Stephen Curry ain't got nothing on me. Come on, baby, I ring jumpers over his face all day.
0: What you got for us, man?
4: Okay, so going back to the, I disagree with Russell Westbrook. He's great, but that whole situation when they all got there, Russell, Durant, and then the other guy, and it was weird. James I thought Harden. That was going to be the, yeah, James Harden. You could tell how much I like that guy.
0: Yeah, I'm about to.
4: It's weird. Okay, yeah. My thing is the last caller said. He finally mentioned it. Jason Kidd, where do you have Jason Kidd ranked?
0: He would be outside of my top six, probably about 8, 9, or 10.
4: Okay, yeah, because remember, Jason Kidd went to the finals 3 times.
0: That means something. But I'm not a guy that...
4: And he won. He has a chip. And he has 2,000 more assists than Russell Westbrook.
0: Doesn't have as many triple-doubles, and he's never won MVP, brother. He's never won MVP.
4: He took a Nets. Who is it? New Jersey Nets? Mm-hmm. Back-to-back.
0: Don't act like it was just him. Kenyon and they Martin were dead. Kenyon Martin was unguardable on that team.
4: Dude, what was the record before Jason Kidd arrived?
0: Oh, they were terrible. I ain't denying you that. They were horrible.
4: Okay.
0: But don't act like it was just Jay Kidd. I hear what you're saying.
4: Oh, man.
0: He has been the guard that I probably slighted the most in this conversation. I appreciate you as always, Stefan. I mean... Look, when you're making a Super Six Pack, this is why it's the most highly anticipated power ranking segment in sports talk radio, ladies and gentlemen, because it's controversial. It's provocative. It gets the people going. I feel very head ass when I quote things that are like pop culture, even though it's like should be my bit because I'm the youngest in charge.
2: Yeah, but I say that should be your bit. That was also a great use of that.
0: Well, thank you. If my advocate approves of it, ladies and gentlemen, damn it, I'm here for it. 310-840-4910 is the number. I cannot believe what you the hand joke that you made about Deshaun Watson earlier. I don't know why I just randomly thought of that again. Holy cow.
2: That was a great joke.
0: Gets raunchy in the 2 a.m. hour. Just ask Omar Kelly of the Miami Herald. 310-840-4910. Bruce, out in L.A. What up, Bruce?
5: Hey, Linnell, how you doing? From a moral point of view, Jaden Daniels may be in the right, but from a legal point of view, and let's be real here, that's all it's going to come down to when you're sending search and desist letters. From a legal point of view, if Daniels' team has an enforceable written contract that a court recognizes describes the issue the same way his lawyer does, then he can sue LSU for huge money and he'll win. Also, if he has a verbal contract, just a promise, a verbal contract is equally enforceable in court, except
0: Can you explain that to me? How is a verbal promise enforceable in court?
5: Well, a verbal agreement can be considered a written contract.
0: You're interviewing to be our legal expert here on Westwood One Sports Night. It's you and Michael Springer that are in lockstep for this. If you could explain to me how you can use a promise, a verbal promise against someone in court, you got it.
5: Because it comes down to, thanks for the interview, Lynnell. I appreciate it. And if a promise can be considered, it's just a legal principle. A promise can be considered a legal contract too. But the only promise with a verbal contract, which is a legal principle, is that it's very difficult to prove unless you have witnesses.
0: Right. So, okay. And to your point, the witnesses would make that be the backup.
5: Right. So my guess is there are no witnesses, or maybe just his mother or something. Chances are is that he can't prove it if it's not written down, and the verbal contract, as much as theoretically valid, it will never be proven, and therefore this whole thing will just fade away in a little while, and of course his lawyer knows that, and so if there is no written contract, his lawyer's cease and desist letter was just performative.
0: Ooh, and I hope – I don't take the Daniels family, the Daniels estate, to be performative is what I would say. I appreciate the call.
2: I'm going to guess that there was probably something in writing or some sort of verbal promise that was made. If you know anything about that family and the way that they operate.
0: Yeah.
2: They
0: dot their I's and cross their T's.
2: Yeah, they're good.
0: Every box is being checked with that group. I want to bring you all a fresh installment to say what. It's some good audio across the NFL from today that we'll get to before we get out of here. I do want to wrap up these calls, though, while we got them. 310-840-4910. Antonio's in California. What's going on, man?
6: Hey, what's up, man? My thing is just about the Jaden Daniels, although I'm very interested, and I agree with what the last caller said. But, you know, my thing is just I don't watch college football, but I think these young kids got to do whatever they can to get the most money out of these giant organizations. How you think about that?
0: I agree with your overall premise, bro. You're damn right. Do what you can and don't let them take advantage of you, because they will if they can. And LSU low-key is doing it right now. They know damn well that Jaden Daniels is pissed that kid's wearing 100%. That jersey. I guarantee you the home opener in Death Valley at the team store, what can you buy?
6: My last two things, though, 100%. And my last two things is, even if there's a verbal contract, you know, there with no witnesses, there should be a general understanding in which he can claim that they're defaming him if they're saying he's lying. But my last thing is, man, hey, look, Jordan Love is the best quarterback in the league. So where you rank him?
0: Oliver, here you go. Here you go, Oliver. Is Oliver's the popular plant is what we're going to call this guy from now on. The popular plant. That does not mean he's a well-liked plant. That means he is a industry plant hired by our Major League Baseball insider, Oliver Popular. 310-840-4910 is the number. We'll continue to run through these calls and bring you a fresh installment of the most highly anticipated audio vault sports talk radio. Say what is next.
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0: Quinn Youngers and Jaws and Earl Willingham getting you up to 3 a.m. Eastern time. Before we bring you another installment of the most highly anticipated audio vault in Sports Talk Radio, how about we go back out to the phones? Lines damn near loaded, man. Papa JR out in Chicago wanting to check in. What's going on, man?
1: What's happening?
0: I really enjoy
1: your show.
0: Yeah, I appreciate you.
1: I really do. But my, have things changed? I remember Syracuse, Jim Brown, Ernie Davis, and Floyd Little all wore the same number 44. And now Jaden Daniels is complaining about somebody wearing his number. Unbelievable. But if they making money off of him, I see his point. I definitely see his point.
0: He's valid.
1: Now,
0: yep. Go ahead. No, continue.
1: All right. As far as point guards,
0: yes, sir.
1: I mean, point guards, they supposed to win championships. Jalen Brunson, Mo Cheeks, Isaiah Thomas, you know. Westbrook, he's come up empty.
0: I think y'all are, and I appreciate the call. I think the conversation surrounding ring culture is fascinating, to say the least. Is that the thing that you all are going to knock Russell Westbrook for? Is that he doesn't have a title? Not the fact that he at times was the most selfish man on the floor. Not that. That doesn't bother you all. But no championship. That's what it is. I don't know. I think Westbrook, if he had a title, helps his legacy. Yes, him not having one doesn't hurt it at all. Isaiah Thomas, great, two titles, but no MVPs. 310-840-4910 is the number. Let's go to Dave in California. What's going on, Dave?
2: A lot of California calls tonight, didn't you?
0: I'm about to say, man, I know. It's like I'm hoping to get some California love. We talk about Russell Westbrook.
2: Well, I just want you to consider something. When you're talking about all-time lists,
0: yes, sir.
2: I think you need to look at, did they dominate their era? Like Bob Cousy as an example. He was 10 times first-team All-NBA. He won 6 championships. He'd been playing 10 years and won a college championship where Oscar Robinson even started playing. It's kind of like comparing Babe Ruth with Willie Mays with Shohei Ohtani. You can't compare them. I mean, I can make an argument Willie Mays is the greatest player ever, but, you know, he had to play with military service. He had to play with equipment.
0: Circumstances and context matters, certainly. I get that piece of it. I appreciate the call, man.
2: 310-840-4910
0: is the number. I guess we're just going to agree to disagree when it comes to the Russell Westbrook thing. Full transparency, it says Rodney in Baltimore, old and angry. Rodney in Baltimore, what's up, man?
3: I'm not angry. I agree with you totally. Those guys, they should go back in and kill these people. Those guys are totally baffled. Give the old people the advancement of the game and the advantages of technology and medicine, and you would see them jumping out of the gym, too. I'm just telling you, man.
0: At least you're able to acknowledge it, man. I'm going to let you go because it sounds like you're calling from jail. We actually did have a guy calling from jail tonight. I assume that he had better signal than that. If we got it ready, let's do it, man. The most highly anticipated audio vault in all of sports talk radio. Say what?
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6: It's Say What?
12: Say What?
6: With Linnell Willingham and Carlos with a K.
0: I am Linnell Willingham. This is Say What. J.J. McCarthy yesterday found out his fate with the Minnesota Vikings. Kyler Murray officially named the starter for the 2026 season. Earlier today, J.J. McCarthy speaking again on his future with Minnesota.
5: Do you think you have a future with the Vikings as a starter?
8: Like I said before, you know, this is the place I want to be. And I love every single person in this building. I love the state. I love the fan base. And I'm going to continue to just do whatever I can for this team, this organization.
0: What was he supposed to say? I feel like we took a lot of calls on this last night. I think that J.J. McCarthy, his story in Minnesota probably isn't over. Do I think he's more talented than Anthony Richardson, though? Still no. But I do believe that it's really likely that he gets another opportunity in Minnesota with the Vikings. It just may not be this year. Or maybe this year, depending on if Kyler is able to stay healthy or not. But I don't think it's over for J.J. McCarthy in Minnesota. Coach Harbaugh with the Giants, they said they wanted to build a bully in New York. That was a quote from their new fullback slash sixth offensive lineman, Patrick Ricard. In order to build a bully, you got to have a couple of criminals on your team. The Giants worked out former Lions cornerback Terrion Arnold. Coach Harbaugh had this to say about the decision to bring in the troubled former first rounder.
10: Because we want to be aggressive in every way, whatever we can do, find everything out we can. Any situation player that can help us be better, probably. I would say that's it. The margins are tight. In the National Football League, you try to win a game. You come up with a good play. You can find a play on the internet that somebody puts out there that one of your opponents is running in practice. Man, you look for those too. So we're looking for players that can help us all the time. And he's a player that can help us. Now I know your next question, follow up question, is going to be, you know, his circumstances, and that's something that also the organization has studied very deeply. You know, I've got an overview of it. The organization has looked at it in depth. If there is a decision to be made on any player that, you know, you don't want to go there with a player, then this organization, they won't go there, you know. And so that decision would also have to be made. Just understanding everything that goes on with that. It's more than just what you read in the papers, though. I mean, you got to find out exactly where everything stands. And I think, I do know that our people do a great job of that.
0: Steve Tisch was name dropped over 31 times in the Epstein files and is unscathed. So maybe the Giants do run a good, morally, you know, correct program over there. I doubt it. That is Say What. Best audio in the world of sports. I can't believe. And I'm sorry, Denton. I didn't want to go down this route. And we only got like 20 minutes left to go on the show. So like it's safe to do it. It's 2:37 a.m. Oliver, get your finger on the dump button. I may lose it here. Kidding. I'm kidding. Pablo Torre in his cover art for tomorrow, and his Pablo's Find Out deep dive. It's Colin Kaepernick. Colin Kaepernick was blackballed from the National Football League for taking a knee. Yet, wife beaters, full blown robbers, and Terrion Arnold are being allowed to play each and every week, each and every year. Yes, I'm still on the Colin Kaepernick thing. Because it proves that despite our love for the National Football League, for the most part, the views of the league do not align with our moral principles as people. It is what it is. It is what it is. 310-840-4910 is the number. Shavant in Chicago wants to chime in on the Jayden Daniels situation. Shavant, what's going on, man?
12: Sir, how you doing tonight?
0: Doing good, man. Good to hear from you.
12: All right, man. I feel like this, man. The Jayden Daniels situation, he's completely right. But you guys keep mentioning that it's a regime change. But I don't think they changed the athletic director or the president of the school. So I'm going to leave it at that. And then, brother, how you forget about AI, man? He changed basketball in his own way. Who didn't want to dribble like that guy? Took a chance.
0: AI not being on the list is controversial. I do believe the athletic director changed. The school's president, though, I believe is the same as well. So not a lot. There was a regime change. that happened, and it's why the promise was broken more than anything. So,
12: but I'm pretty sure the people that's at the top, they understood what happened, brother. And AI, come on, man. He had commercials, man. Like, took the Sixers to the finals alone on his own back. And
0: AI not being on the list is tough. I didn't really want to put Oscar Robertson on there. I didn't want to put Oscar Robertson on there. I never saw him.
12: Nah, man. They did good back in the day. They were the pioneers, man. The game's changed.
0: They were the pioneers playing against the engineers and plumbers.
12: Hey, appreciate you, brother.
0: Appreciate you, man.
13: The president at LSU is new, too.
0: Oh, so the president is
13: new. So, they got a new president, a new athletic director, and a new football coach all in 2025.
0: Times are changing out in Baton Rouge for the LSU Tigers. We'll wrap up the calls here at 310-840-4910. Bill, who's driving across Pennsylvania. Bill, what's up, man? Bill, are you asleep at the wheel driving across Pennsylvania? I've done that before. Appreciate your call. 310-840-4910. I want to wrap up the calls on a good note. Antonio out in Ohio. What's going on?
14: Hello?
0: Huh. Hello?
14: Can you hear me?
0: Up? What's up, Antonio?
14: Oh, my bad.
0: You good, man. I'm about to say, man, you know what type of time we have on this show, brother. You know better than that.
14: I'm about to hurry it up. Reason why Magic Johnson the best, number one, three MVPs, three finals MVPs. He went to the championship, took his team 9 times, won 5, and you put Steph Curry ahead of him?
0: I mean, yeah.
14: I kid you.
0: I mean, we don't have enough. We have enough time. His career never stopped. Appreciate the call. 310-840-4910. We do have to put the show to bed still. Myself and Denton Day were out at Washington Commanders training camp today, joint practice between Washington and Miami. Any of our Miami audience is on their way into work this morning. Your team sucks. The Dolphins may be the worst team in the National Football League coming up in 2026. And that's just that. Denton, what do you got for us, man?
13: I might have cost somebody their job today.
0: Oh, no.
13: At practice. I'll explain when we get back.
6: 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Titans QB Cam Ward, Jaguars two-way man Travis Hunter, and Giants edge rusher Abdul Carter. Could super sophomore campaigns be on the way for this trio? Westwood One Sports.
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0: One final segment to go. Here on a Wednesday night edition of Westwood One Sports Night. Youngest and Charles and L. Willingham getting you to work, keeping you up through the late night on your overnight shift, getting you through your jail sentence, depending on who you are here on Westwood One Sports Night. We appreciate you being here. However you choose to do so, you can listen on one of over 200-plus affiliates out there on the AM-FM dial. We encourage you nightly, ladies and gentlemen. This ain't a joke. Check out the YouTube live stream. You can rewind and go back to catch any portion of the show that you missed. The entire live stream will be up at the end of the show. We got YouTube exclusive content from our NFL training camp tours, and we'll have some exclusive NFL content coming up throughout the regular season as well. So make sure you subscribe. Excuse me, to Westwood One Sports Night. Awesome show, man. Always have a ball with you all. Tonight, one of those ones you put in the what's the old saying? The Louvre? What is it? The Louvre?
1: The Louvre.
0: I don't get that. What's the Louvre?
1: It's a very famous art museum in France.
0: Put this in a famous art museum in France. Denton, what do you got for us?
1: So you and I were at practice today.
0: Yeah.
1: And it was a good practice. It was an interesting practice. And I have found myself going, incidentally, somewhat viral on social media. So generally speaking, what happens when we're out of practice is we're just trying to get content, right? Yes. Like we want photos, videos, anything of a player that could be relevant to the fan base that the fan base wants to know about, we want to have.
0: Yes.
1: So Stephon Diggs is walking onto the practice field, and I pop the phone out. I take a video of Stephon Diggs walking onto the practice field. He didn't practice the day prior. He's practicing for the joint practice. I'm excited. I want Stephon Diggs walking out onto the field.
0: Yeah.
1: I take the video. I post the video. I don't think anything of it. Apparently, I may or may not have played a very small role because our quarterback, the guy that's sending the cease and desist to LSU, actually played a bigger role. But I may have gotten the DJ fired because what I did not hear was the music. You know, the way that they have a massive speaker. Right where the media stands at the beginning of practice, but it's so loud that you can't really hear it. Like it, I don't know if you described that.
0: Yeah,
1: it's so loud you can't really hear what is being said or what's coming over the speaker because it's just blaring. It's just noise. You just hear noise,
0: white noise.
1: So I don't know what is being played on the speaker.
0: Yeah,
1: I get a tweet from a prominent account in the Commander fan base that says, "What is the DJ on?" And I'm like, I don't know. Like, I can't hear what he's saying, kind of whatever. I get another tweet. Who has the aux? And before I know it, I have hundreds of tweets of people checking in on the aux. And you know what was being played as Stephon Diggs, of all players? Like, of all players, what's being played? Twerking music.
0: Oh, you can get more specific than that.
1: Get on your knees and bounce, bounce, bounce, bounce. And I went back and listened to that, and I'd be like, damn, this DJ is horny. Why are you playing this?
0: Oh, my gosh. And this apparently has been a thing all training camp long in terms of the displeasure with the DJ.
1: He's like playing Big Booty Mix 76.
0: Yeah,
1: on here, like, it's been, because it hasn't been, the crazy thing is it hasn't been all day, or all days. You know when it started is when they put a second speaker in. When they basically just wanted to ruin all of the media conversations, because we stand in the same spot at the beginning of practice, it's all of us, and they put a speaker right there basically to ruin all of our conversations, and the DJ went crazy. There was then a viral video that I'm very upset that I did not have. Yeah. Of Jaden Daniels pointing to somebody and saying, "Hey, the DJ got to go. Like the aux is not where it needs to be."
0: So and when the cease quarterback cease and desist to the DJ too,
1: Jaden. Cease and desist in the DJ. I got a backup DJ that I think could fill in fine. Don't worry,
0: man. So, wow. Shout out to you.
1: It had to be Stephon Diggs that did that too.
0: Well, yeah, that's the crazy part, and I don't know
2: Why are there dueling DJs at practice?
1: Could not answer that question.
2: Commanders, do better. I'm awkwardly moving and twitching on stream because I have to use the bathroom all of a sudden. So I'm fine. I just gotta use the bathroom. I talked to Sonny Styles. You can check that conversation out on our YouTube channel. Real brief conversation. And he divulged that he doesn't know if he's going to play in the preseason opener for the Washington Commanders. Dan Quinn and company, I know you all listen to the show on the way into the facility in the morning. Play these Bamas in the preseason so we don't get our ass whipped. Management. That's all I ask. Appreciate you all being here. That is a bow on my weeknight portion of me here on Westwood One Sports Night. The Kanging Off Kakalaki back in the saddle with you Thursday and Friday. Drake Toll, that show comes up next. You said 25, Oliver. I thought you said 5, so I almost hit my signature. Drake Toll, what up? Even though he never says hi back. Thank you, Denton. Thank you, Oliver Popular.
1: That's Small Papa Drake Toll.
2: That is SP Drake Toll. We won't even give him the entire SP reference. For Denton Day, for Oliver Popular, I'm Linnell Willingham. Oh, my God.
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310-340-4910 is the number. I want you to begin to line up on the phones with this. Is Russell Westbrook a top six point guard of all time? 310-840-4910 is the number. After 18 seasons, Russell Westbrook calling it a career, Michael B. Jordan narrating probably one of the coolest retirement videos you'll ever get to see within the landscape of pro sports. I think Russell Westbrook is going to go down as probably the most underappreciated player in the history of the NBA. I also feel like, man, there's probably not a dude in the history of the NBA that brought it consistently every single night the way that Russell Westbrook ultimately did. I think he deserves his flowers, and we always like to give guys their flowers when it's too late. We shouldn't do that with one Russell Westbrook, man. He will go down as one of the greatest point guards of all time. Does he make Nell's Super Six Pack? My top six point guards in NBA history.

whenever we do these lists and we start to blend history, I notice that the older folks in our audience, y'all really show y'all ass. Here's Nell's Super Six Pack, though, man. Top 6 point guards in the history of the NBA. Coming in at number 6, Chris Paul, ladies and gentlemen. CP3 for damn sure. The point god comes in at number 6 for me. The accolades speak for themselves. The big thing for Chris Paul that he never accomplished, never won league MVP, never made it to the NBA Finals, never won in NBA Finals. How much will that ultimately dock him in terms of like his legacy when folks have these conversations? I don't know. I do know this. Transcendent point guard, changed the position during his era of basketball, and the accolades speak for themselves, man. 4-time All-NBA, 7-time All-Defensive First Team, Rookie of the Year, 5-time assist leader, 2-time gold medalist, 2nd all-time in assists, and 2nd all-time in steals. Yet I have him at number 6 on this list. It's a tough list to crack. Think about all the good point guards over the course of the history of the NBA. I think Chris Paul is in the top 6 conversation, but maybe not as low as some of you all think. I want you all to call in with your top point guards, 310-840-4910. And where should Russell Westbrook come in on this list? For me, he comes in at number 5. Russell Westbrook, 5th best point guard in the history of the NBA. The numbers are what they are. I think the era of basketball that he played in, this point guard heavy era, having to go up against the likes of John Wall and Derrick Rose and Shai Gilgeous-Alexander and Kyrie Irving, Steph Curry. I mean, he is playing in the golden age of NBA point guard play. I think that means something. The fact that he is a league MVP, I almost put him ahead of the next dude on this list because of that reason. Number 4 in Nell's Super Six Pack, top 6 point guards all time in the history of the NBA. Number 4 is Isaiah Thomas. And I almost put Russell Westbrook ahead of Isaiah Thomas, but I didn't want to hear you all complain for the next 3 hours of the program. Why would I dare put Russell Westbrook in front of Isaiah Thomas? Damn it, I'm doing it now. I'm revamping the list here in real time. I'm putting Russell Westbrook ahead of Isaiah Thomas in terms of the best point guards of all time. He's won league MVP, something that Isaiah Thomas has

0: has ever seen. But the one thing that I would say about Oscar Robertson and his triple doubles compared to Russ's, Russ is doing it against way more athletic players. Russell's a way more athletic player. Russell Westbrook may go down as the most athletic point guard that's ever played the game. But he only comes in at number 4 on Nell's Super Six Pack. Number 3, Oscar Robertson. Number 2, Magic Johnson. Do I need to give much explanation for Magic Johnson being at number 2? Some of you probably think he should be 1. You're a crazy person for thinking that. Magic's impact on the game can't be underscored. We obviously know how transcendent of a player he was and what he meant for his era of basketball. He gets some extra kudos for me as well just for being a great businessman off the floor as well. Magic Johnson comes in at number 2 in Nell's Super Six Pack, top 6 point guards of all time. Number 1 shouldn't be a surprise to anybody. Wardell Curry. Steph Curry, greatest point guard of all time. Some people may not classify him as a point guard. Damn it, on 2K, he's a point guard. So to me, he is a point guard. Steph Curry and what he is about to have to go through here, the tail end of his career, I feel sorry for him. I think the Warriors are bat bleep crazy for paying Draymond Green for a farewell tour. It's all stupid what's happening now in Golden State. What's also stupid is the ability of one Steph Curry and what he displayed over the course of his career. Career that's not over yet. Fingers crossed he gets traded from Golden State and is able to get some more hardware. Because if he is able to get some more hardware, we're going to really, really have to have a real legacy conversation about Steph. Steph Curry, while he's the best point guard of all time, with some more hardware, I think you can make an argument. Maybe he's a top 5 player this sport's ever seen. He is that damn good. And you can't tell the story of the NBA without one Stephen Curry. He comes in at number 1 in Nell's Super Six Pack, my top 6 point guards of all time. Number 6, Chris Paul. Number 5, Russell Westbrook. Number 4, 6, Chris Paul. Number 5, Isaiah Thomas. Number 4, Russell Westbrook. Number 3, Oscar Robertson. Number 2, Magic Johnson. And then number 1, Steph Curry. I want you all to line up on the phones. 310-840-4910. What do you think about my top 6 point guard list? What am I missing? What do you like? What do you not like? And then 2, should Russell Westbrook have made this list? He called it a career this afternoon. After 18 seasons in the NBA, I think he's the most underappreciated player of all time. I also believe he's one of the top 6 point guards in the history of this sport. 310-840-4910 is the number. Derek is in Detroit, wants to check in. What's going on, Derek?
1: Hey, how you doing? Thanks for the call. But yeah, first of all, I'm going to start, man. The disrespect of Isaiah Thomas, man.
0: Oh, don't call it. Ain't no disrespect. It is what it is. He's the better player to me.
1: Nah, he played on, I'm going to make it quick, short and simple, but he the only player in history played on a broken foot, scored 18 points in 2 minutes. Curry never did that. Chris Paul, none of them. So I'll start right there. But Russell Westbrook, I give him number 9 all time. I just believe his talent, man, was a waste, man. No championships. It seemed like he didn't have a desire to win a championship. Kobe gave him a gem. He said this guy could be unstoppable if he just put his mind to it. And as we see, he never put his mind to it. But congrats to Russell Westbrook. Like I say, top 10 point guard all time, man. And Isaiah Thomas, number 1, followed by Magic Johnson, and I give Curry 3. That's all I got.
0: Yeah, I appreciate the call. I understand there's a couple of omissions from this list that are probably going to drive some people insane. The biggest snub probably on this list that I have is John Stockton. It's either John Stockton or Jason Kidd. Like, that's who it came down to. Those are the 2 closest dudes to making the list outside of the 6 that I chose. Next up, I had John Stockton, Jason Kidd, Steve Nash, and then for the OGs, Bob Cousy. But I'm not a big Bob Cousy guy because I go by eras, man. Y'all aren't going to tell me otherwise. We are in the golden era, golden age of NBA basketball. And I know y'all old heads out there, you don't want to agree with it. You don't have to. If you don't, you can call us. You can text us. You can tweet.

0: me. 310-840-4910. You can get at us in the YouTube chat as well. A lot of people in the YouTube chat upset. One person saying Steph's not really a point guard. We're getting comments about John Stockton being omitted. I knew that was going to be the guy that ruffled feathers. Talking about John Stockton not being on this list. The NBA's all-time leader in career assists and steals. Yet I don't have him in my top six point guards. Who is he better than on this list? If you would have just line Bama's up, one-on-one, skill versus skill, you can't sit here and tell me, as much as y'all love John Stockton, and I think I understand his place in the NBA's history, I understand how talented of a player he is. If anybody looks me in my face and tries to tell me John Stockton is better than Russell Westbrook, I will lose my mind. 310-840-4910 is the number. Mr. Positive, also calling by way of Detroit, Michigan. What's going on, man?
1: Linnell, boom shakalaka. Hey, wow. Yes, what about AI? I take umbrage, Allen Iverson. I take umbrage with you putting Isaiah Thomas at a lower level. He played against Jordan. And the history with Jordan, the second greatest basketball player of all time, you and I know who is number one. Uh-huh. It's our LaBrizzi, the GOAT. And here's
0: Did
1: the
0: you
1: thing
0: say LaBrizzi, Mr. Popular? Well, you feeling good tonight? I almost called him,
1: Mr. Popular. I'm feeling fantastic.
0: Oliver, I'm so sorry.
1: Even though me and Stephen A. got a falling out, but I love him still.
0: You fell out with your bestie today?
1: Him and Chris Cuomo. I love my Cuomo. as you well know. With Russell, you got to understand, he was a warrior. 209 triple doubles.
0: Come on,
1: but
0: man.
1: Here's the thing.
0: Yes.
1: He was the greatest on a team that had no superstars, but when he was playing with superstars, he just wasn't able to gel. Russell, I think you're great, but damn it, you could not gel with the greats.
0: Mr. And Positive, that's what he needed to do. I'm surprised to hear you come with that. With that thought process,
1: Linnell, you gotta love me.
0: No, of course, I hear what you're saying. I hear what you're saying.
1: He was a former shot caller.
0: He was. I hear what you're saying, but like this idea of him like not being a winning basketball player and stuff like that, like I hate it because he does everything that counts when it comes to winning. He's unselfish. He hustles. He dives on the floor for loose balls. This notion that he's not a winning basketball player, I hate it.
1: Okay, I apologize. God, no, I'm apologizing to everybody.
0: You know what? Say goodbye, Mr. Oliver, drop him. We've had enough. We're about to start limiting his calls to a minute, 20 seconds. Because whenever he goes on for any longer, he gets so emotional.
2: His life flashed before his eyes. He told you he had a falling out with Stephen A. Smith,
0: literally.
2: And he thought you were about to do the same thing.
0: Oh, my Jesus. 310-840-4910. Denton, How crazy do I look? Well, let me let the people ask me first before we tag you back in, my friend. 310-840-4910. God, let's go to Dustin in California. Can we get some love for Russell out of California, the brother's home state?
3: Hey, how's it going?
0: Going good.
3: I'm not here to argue against Russell. I don't want to ruffle any feathers. I just want an opinion. Where on your list would you put Steve Nash? I'm not claiming he's top six or anything like that. I just want to know where you put him.
0: I would put Nash 8 or 9. Like I said, the next couple of guys that were going to be on the list was Stockton, Iverson, Nash, Bob Cousy. And I really am just saying Bob Cousy shit. I don't cuss me out. You think I know anything about Bob Cousy's old ass? 310-840-4910 is the number. Isn't the Cousy what you sit your drink on so that the table doesn't get wet?
2: I mean, though that is accurate. That is what a koozie is. I don't know that that's in relation to Bob Cousy.
0: Probably not. 310-840-4910. The other thing that I think is fascinating when it comes to Russell Westbrook and the conversation surrounding his legacy, I briefly brought it up earlier. I'm willing to draw my line in the sand right now. If basketball ended today, and the game just goes extinct, is Russell Westbrook the greatest Thunder player of all time? Does he get the nod for the greatest Thunder player? Are you giving it to Kevin Durant?
2: I'm giving it to Shai Gilgeous-Alexander, the two-time MVP that won a championship.
0: But look at the shortened window of time, Denton. It's only been a few years.
2: And he did more than what they did in more years.
0: Triple doubles.
2: I don't give a damn.
0: Triple doubles. I mean, that has to be a sound drop. Triple doubles. 310-840-4910. I was having this conversation with myself earlier, and clearly I don't challenge myself when I talk to myself. Yes, I do. But no, I was like, look, I know the answer, Shay, but what about the case for Russell? You know, it's Russell Westbrook's day. He deserves all of the flowers possible, man. I used to have these blue, I used to wear glasses, full transparency. So whenever, that's why you always hear me make fun of Denton for being bald, not blind, because I'm also blind. I used to wear glasses, and I would lose my glasses at every turn, just like I lose my house keys at every turn if they're not attached to me. I am a 28-year-old man child. Let's just call it what it is, right? This 28-year-old man child, I looked so much like Russell Westbrook when I was in high school. I mean, literally, and I played like him, minus like the diving on the floor, hustling part. I was a hustler because I couldn't really shoot or dribble, so I had to do the little things. But like, I wasn't Russell Westbrook level of hustle. You know, my high school girlfriend thought I looked like Russell Westbrook, too. So if you don't believe me, take her word for it.
2: Did she get you a jersey to cosplay?
0: Of course not. The only cosplay we were doing was cosplaying a relationship that didn't only exist inside of the halls of a high school. 310-840-4910 is the number. Yeah. So remember I told you I used to like say things to like stay home or stay after school? Like once when I was on punishment in high school, I would always want to stay after school because I didn't want to go home and be locked in my room. I said so many things to stay after school with that girl. 310-840-4910. Lines are loaded here. Russell Westbrook calling it a career after 18 years in the NBA. I just gave you a fresh installment of Nell Super Six Pack, my top six point guards of all time. Number six, Chris Paul. Number five, Isaiah Thomas. Number four, Russell Westbrook. Number three, Oscar Robertson. Number two, Magic Johnson. Number one, Steph Curry. Does Russell belong on the top six list of point guards, best of all time? And do you have any other issue with my list? Who did I snub? Who should be on the list? Your call's next.
4: 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The Seahawks-Patriots Wednesday night opener is less than a month away.
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1: It's Westwood on Sports Night with a super young radio host and a bunch of pissed off old heads after hearing my top six point guard list of all time in honor of Russell Westbrook, calling it a career after 18 seasons in the association. Here's my super six pack. If you're just now joining us, number six, Chris Paul. Number five, Isaiah Thomas. Number four, Russell Westbrook. Number three, Oscar Robertson. Number two, Magic Johnson. Number one, Steph Curry. If I had to redo anything about this list, I would take Oscar Robertson off and replace him probably with John Stockton. Because I realize that's probably the most egregious omission that I have on this list. And who the hell was Oscar Robertson playing against, man? They didn't even have Amazon workers back then. He was playing against HVAC technicians and principals and gas station clerks. By the way, I think it's a stupid bit in New Jersey that they get people to pump your gas. I think it's the dumbest thing ever. I've been in New Jersey once and gotten gas. The man who pumped my gas for me asked for a tip. 310-840-4910 is the number. Should Russell Westbrook be on this list? Where does he rank to you in terms of the greatest point guards of all time? And then who am I omitting from the list, man? Lines are loaded, so if you're getting the busy signal, you can text us as well. Or get in the YouTube chat and just start dropping random point guards. Just search Westwood One Sports Night. 310-840-4910. Let's go to Will in Atlanta wanting to chime in. Will, what's going on, man?
2: Hey, what's going on, big time? I'm just a little flabbergasted by this list.
1: I know.
2: And I mean,
1: y'all, my people, this is what I want y'all to know. Do not let this list influence your opinion on me as a radio host, brother. Give me some grace.
2: Yeah, I will definitely do that. But let's go on and get to this thing real quick. I don't want to like crap on his career. I mean, we know he's an all-time great player. He was a great player. I mean, you know, courageous, all these things, but I got Magic first because no point guard is still has done what he's done. And number two, I got Steph Curry. That's my favorite player next to Michael Jordan ever. And I don't have no problem with that. But then when you start getting to the rest of them, now we got to start. I don't even think it's picking apples and oranges because I don't think Russell Westbrook was a great point guard. Hell, he didn't run point guard at UCLA. Darren Collison was the point guard.
1: What does it matter? I mean, Hold on. How can you say somebody is not even really a point guard where he ranks amongst the all-time leaders in assists?
2: Because he wasn't a great point guard. That's why he could never win big games. Oh, and we have to count that. We have to listen.
1: Yeah. Uh-huh.
2: To put him in front of Jason Kidd, and Jason Kidd led the Nets of all teams. So two NBA finals.
1: I know this is probably maybe not the best way to look at this, but here's how I look at it. If you rolled a ball out right now or in their prime and let them play to 11, who's winning? Jason Kidd or Russell Westbrook? Russell Westbrook would put his nutsack on top of Jason Kidd's head. Are you kidding me? He'd do the same thing to John Stockton.
2: I say it like this. If your life's dependent on it, who would you in a big one game? Who would you rather have at your point guard?
1: If my life depended on it? If my life depended on it, Will? Good
2: who
1: gracious.
2: Would you rather have at point guard, Jason Kidd or Russell Westbrook?
1: If we're talking about a trip to the Lord, potentially, Will. I'm answering off here. I appreciate the call, Will. God darn.
3: Wait, there's a bit of context. Is it a playoff game or is it like a primetime ESPN in February?
1: If this is ESPN in February, give me Russell Westbrook, Slim. I'm telling you.
3: It's an ESPN primetime game on a Thursday in February and you're playing Damian Lillard. I'll take Russell Westbrook.
1: Give me Russell Westbrook. 310-840-4910. This notion that, like, he wasn't good in big games, though, stop it. Russell Westbrook's career numbers in the postseason relative to his numbers in the regular season aren't far off. Russell Westbrook, for his career in the playoffs, gives you 25-7-7. I'll take that. And gives you two damn steals per game. I'll take that. 3.5 turnovers per game ain't the greatest, but damn it, we saw what the top point guards did in the NBA during this postseason. Everybody turns it over. I think he should be remembered. Like, what should he be remembered for? Let's have that conversation as well on the phones at 310-840-4910. What will you most remember Russell Westbrook for? 18 years in the NBA, the accolades that he was able to, you know, achieve in his career, the heights that he reached in his career, they speak for themselves, man. MVP, 9-time All-Star, 2-time scoring champ, one of just 2 players to reach over 25,000 points and 10,000 assists. What will he be remembered for? 310-840-4910, plus your thoughts on my Super Six Pack, top 6 point guards in the history of the NBA. Let's go to Andrew in Chicago. What's up, Andrew?
4: Hey, how's it going?
1: Going good, man.
4: I really like your list, but I do think you should, I liked it before you switched Isaiah Thomas and Westbrook. Okay. I think Westbrook, he's a first ballot Hall of Famer. His numbers are crazy, but before Steph Curry, I think Isaiah Thomas was the last guy to be the best player on his team and win an NBA championship as a point guard. Maybe besides the other Pistons championship with Chauncey, but before that, I think Isaiah Thomas was the last guy to be the best.
1: Tony Parker,
4: to be a point.
1: I don't know if Tony was ever the best player on the Spurs. It's a fascinating conversation. You make a damn good point. I appreciate the call, man. So I don't know. We got to go back and really look at past champions, but with Isaiah Thomas, I think he's another guy that probably doesn't get all of the credit that he actually deserves in terms of what he was as a two-way player, what he was able to do leading those teams against Michael Jordan. Like, there's something to speak for when it comes to Isaiah Thomas and his spot in history. I just look at the overall body of work for Russell Westbrook from a number standpoint. I look at the physical build. I look at the physical traits. Russell Westbrook probably goes down as the most athletic point guard that's ever played in the NBA. Give me prime Derrick Rose, maybe. Outside of that, I mean, during his prime, some of the way he used to put pressure on that rim, the way that he used to dunk, and the power dunks that we saw from him, I mean, you turn on his highlight tape, and I know some of y'all old heads out there are probably like, highlight tape culture, yeah, makes you vomit. You turn on his highlight tape, though, man, it's not many better than what the Brody did, man. Russell Westbrook calling it a career after 18 years in the NBA. He comes in at number 4 in Nell's Super Six Pack, top 6 point guards of all time. Chris Paul, 6. Isaiah Thomas, 5. Russell Westbrook, 4. Oscar Robertson, 3. Magic, 2. Steph Curry, 1. Any problem with the list? And then what do you make of Russell Westbrook calling it a career? What will you remember him for? 310-840-4910 is the number. Let's go out to Rich in Florida wanting to chime in. Rich, what's going on, man?
5: Hey, what's up, Luno?
1: What's up, man?
5: You can hear me?
1: I got you.
5: So, pure point guard play, to keep Stockton off that list is tough. I love Russ. I'd say Russ at his best when he's focused in the zone, Russ hits it. I take him. But as far as pure point guard play all the time, just look at the turnovers. Turnovers say Russ isn't that guy. He's not on the list.
1: I appreciate the call. I mean, anybody that if you can't get with Russell Westbrook, I don't know if you know ball. Be honest with you. If you can't get with Russell and understand his greatness and why he should be revered as one of the best ever, maybe basketball is not the thing for you. 310-840-4910 is the number. Let's go to Mike in Cleveland. What's up, Mike?
6: Hey, what's happening?
1: What's happening, Mike?
6: All right. So I got no issue with it. I wouldn't say he's the greatest.
1: I'm not calling him the greatest. Hold on now. No, don't get me in trouble with the rest of... No one ever called him the greatest. I love the dude.
6: Whatever.
1: Me.
6: No, no, I'm not doing it with you. But when you put the big O on there.
1: So who are you doing it with then, brother?
6: No, no, well, hold on. Can I say my piece?
1: You can say your piece. You can make your piece.
6: What about Pistol Pete?
1: You can. What about him?
6: Well,
1: John Wall's better than Pistol Pete Maravich.
6: What?
1: I appreciate
6: John Wall?
1: 310-840. Denton, you let me know when I take it too far. you let me know when to stop the brutal chair shots.
3: That one was a little off kilter. Pistol Pete was also more of a two guard than anything. Like, we're going to get into this debate of Steph score. Curry a point guard. Pistol Pete was much more of a two guard, yeah. I think, at least in the NBA.
1: 310-840-4910. I always like to make the reference of, like, you being Paul Heyman and me being Brock Lesnar. The people that did there. It's like I'm unleashing a ridiculous chair shot attack with this list, and you're telling me, call it off, stop it, Linnell. And then I proceed to stop. 310-840-4910 is the number. Let's go to, gosh. Oliver, tell me again. I like that quick. Joe, what's up, Joe?
7: Pistol Pete needs to be recognized as one of the greatest basketball players who ever lived. He died too young, but he held records up until his death.
1: Is that all you had on Pistol Pete? If your guys are going to come in and make an argument for somebody, can it at least be more compelling than that?
7: Well, if you look at his record, if you look at how shortly he played in the game, he had records set for rookies, records set for the scoring. He was incredible, and yet he seems to be relegated to the cellar. But I watched him play as a student at the University of Georgia, and I couldn't believe what I saw. The Pistol Pete, as a kid, used to, his dad was a coach. He used to bounce the ball to school and back from school. And he showed moves that Michael Jordan imitated and never been replicated.
1: Well, for you to say that MJ was trying to be like Pistol Pete, you may have a point there. We'll see. I appreciate the call. He dribbled the ball from his house to school. You really think Pistol Pete was dribbling the ball from... First of all, if you're a real hooper, I hope you wasn't dribbling an outdoor ball.
3: We all dribble from your house to school. The problem with Pistol Pete is in these conversations is that in the NBA, he was a great player. In college, he was otherworldly. He was disgusting. He was filthy in college. But it never quite consistently got there in the NBA. There's a couple good years, for sure, when he got to the association. But he was not exactly as disgusting as he was in college because he was nuts in college at LSU.
1: Yeah, that's why the Caitlin Clark phenomenon, man. I think in college, partially to do with her and her chase of Pistol Pete. 310-840-4910 is the number. Russell Westbrook calling it a career after 18 years in the NBA. Where does he rank amongst the greatest point guards of all time? For your money, who's the best point guard of all time? And then how should Russell Westbrook ultimately be remembered? 310-840-4910. More of your calls next.
0: The first weekend of the preseason games is in the books, and we're that much closer to the regular season. The Seahawks-Patriots Wednesday night opener is less than a month away.
8: I'm so excited!
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0: and the number here on Westwood One Sports Tonight, taking you up to 3 a.m. Eastern Time, talking all things Russell Westbrook and the greatest point guards of all time right now. In about an hour, I want to get into some new news out of the world of the NFL and college football involving Washington Commanders quarterback, former LSU Tigers quarterback, Jayden Daniels. We'll get into that coming up in the 1 o'clock hour on the East Coast. Russell Westbrook, though, calling it a career after 18 years. The accolades, ladies and gentlemen, speak for themselves. One of just two players to reach over 25,000 points and 10,000 assists. Second player ever to average a triple-double for a full season and did it 4 years in a row. Holds the record for the most career rebounds by a guard. He retires as the all-time leader in triple-doubles, fifth all-time in assists, 14th all-time in terms of points. He is also, as we know, a league MVP. What will Russell Westbrook ultimately be remembered for? And then where does he rank, in your opinion, amongst the top point guards of all time? If you're just joining us, I brought you a fresh installment of Nell Super Six Pack. My top six point guards of all time. Six, Chris Paul. Five, Isaiah Thomas. Four, Russell Westbrook. Three, Oscar Robertson. Two, Magic Johnson. One, Steph Curry. Am I right? Wrong? Tripping? You let me know. Marcus is in Detroit. What's going on, Marcus?
1: What up, though? Can you hear me?
0: What's going on, Marcus?
1: Nothing much, fam. I got a quick question, though, bro.
0: Yes, sir. Yes, sir.
1: Is Tracy McGrady considered a point guard?
0: No. T-Mac? No. Why would T-Mac be considered a point guard?
1: He got to be considered a point guard. That's what he play, right?
0: Play shooting guard. What you mean?
1: No, he's definitely a point guard. And I like the list as far as the 1-2. I never seen Oscar, so I can't put him in there. But my 3, got to go to Zeke. Yeah. My 4, got to go to Westbrook. I agree with you on that.
0: I'm glad that people are in lockstep with him being amongst the top point guards of all time. Because doesn't he feel underappreciated, Marcus?
1: You say it again?
0: Doesn't he feel underappreciated?
1: Yeah, he do. The only thing I don't like is the fact that, you know, the different teams. You know, so I feel like the elite point guard, you're not going to let him go because he's the franchise player. You know what I'm saying?
0: For sure.
1: Like the Zeke's, the Magic's, the Steph's. But the one person that's not in that top six to me, I can't put your boy Chris Paul in there, man.
0: Wow, that's interesting. So would you take Allen Iverson over Chris Paul? So that was the one thing I was considering. Like, do I think Allen Iverson's better than Chris Paul? Probably.
1: he's a better scorer than Chris Paul, I would say.
0: Chris Paul, better defender, better facilitator. It's a fascinating list, man. I appreciate you as always, Marcus. 310-840-4910 is the number. Let's continue to roll through these calls while we got them, man. If you're just joining us, Russell Westbrook calling it a career after 18 years in the NBA. How will Russell Westbrook be remembered? I want to focus in on his legacy a little bit more because, as I've alluded to, man, I believe he is the most underappreciated star that has ever come through the association. When you consider his impact on the game, you can't tell the story of the NBA, guys, without Mr. Triple-Double himself, Russell Westbrook. 310-840-4910. Rashad is out in Maryland. What's going on, Rashad?
2: Yo, what's good?
0: What's up, bro?
2: I don't know what dude's talking about Tracy McGrady being a point guard. That's insane.
0: Well, but, mean, it could be indica, but, it could be sativa, it could be a hybrid, bourbon, whatever.
2: Yeah, that's baffling to me. But I think Isaiah is my number two on your list, but I do agree Russell does deserve a spot, but Oscar doesn't. Because that Bama played in the 60s. I don't care.
0: You know how I feel about them players from that generation now. I just feel like people would be pissed, Rashad, if I didn't put them on there. You know, I want to replace Oscar with John Stockton, basically. Like, that's kind of what
2: I would do.
0: You know what I'm saying? I think that could be the thing that makes my list perfect now. But yes, okay, I'm glad we had locked that. So, real quick, in terms of Westbrook's legacy, man. How do you think he will ultimately be remembered?
2: Sadly, he's going to be remembered for all the wrong things because, you know, people care about the turnover ratio and all that. I don't care about none of that. Roll the ball out, he was hooping at the end of the day. Yeah. Like, turnovers, yeah. I mean, point guards going to get turnovers when they're aggressive like that. It is what it is. But I just don't want him to get buried like my man Kevin Johnson and Tony Parker has gotten buried.
0: Wow.
2: Because I feel like they are. Okay. They've been buried for the last few years. And when Kevin was hooping, he mm-hmm. was hooping, man.
0: I feel that, brother. I appreciate you as always, man. 310-840-4910 is the number. I'm proud of y'all. I always tout y'all as the smartest audience and all the national sports talk radio. We try to get you smarter here on Westwood One Sports Now. We also like to have a good time. Y'all know I like to troll y'all old heads out there, being the youngest in charge. But I am honestly, like, proud of the love that y'all have given to Russell Westbrook because a lot of people out there, for whatever reason, constantly rag on him. And the one thing that's always said is, oh, he's not a winning basketball player. Couldn't disagree more. Lucas is in Cali wanting to chime in. What's going on, Lucas?
3: Yo, how you doing?
0: Doing good, Lucas. Doing good.
3: So I got a question for you.
0: Yeah. What's up?
3: So I know Westbrook is probably one of the he's good and all, but you really think he is that good to go on a team and make the playoffs at the exact same time? Or
0: and league MVP and one of two players with 25,000 points, 10,000 assists, and I don't think you were confident in what you were saying. We encourage you all to exude confidence on this show. I want you to sound bold and brash and arrogant. I don't think you believe what the hell you were even saying. Which is why you couldn't say
3: Do you think Westbrook was... I think Westbrook was probably one of the best basketball players in basketball history. So, I agree with everything you're saying.
0: I appreciate you. I don't ever want to do that to none of y'all. I feel like a bully. Did you hear the way he just copped it and just switched up in real time? He went from saying, can he make the playoffs, to... I think he's one of the best basketball players of all time. 310. Damn, y'all are funny. 310-840-4910. Let's go to John in Ohio. What's up, John?
4: So I grew up a massive Kobe fan.
0: Okay.
4: And I think that's why I like Westbrook. I mean, he'll be known for his tenacity. Obviously, the triple-doubles was incredible. The first year he did it, got the MVP. I remember as a kid used to, put the rim down to 8 foot and do fast break dunks like him. So he was special to a lot of people around my age group and all that.
0: Sure.
4: But I think on the list, I think it's disrespectful. I know you said you might replace Stockton, but Stockton's got an assist record that'll never be touched. But there's also two different categories of point guards. You got true point guards mm-hmm. like Stockton, like Steve right. Nash, Zeke. And then you got scoring point guards like AI, Kyrie, Westbrook. Steph, so yeah. I think there is two different categories there, and that's why it's hard to put together even like a top six, probably even a top 10.
0: Real quick before we let you go, man. As far as legacy goes with Russell, how should he be remembered?
4: He's remembered for his tenacity. I mean, like I said, coming from a massive Kobe fan, he kind of played like Kobe. I mean, he brought it every single night. Like Marshawn Lynch said, you just run through someone's face over and over and over, and they're going to get tired of guarding you. him and his triple-doubles for a season, especially four straight, I mean, that's something that probably won't happen again either.
0: It is hard to argue with, my friend. I appreciate you as always, man. 310-840-4910 is the number. 18 years in the association for Russell Westbrook. He called it a career earlier this afternoon. Michael B. Jordan with some damn good narration. We'll let you hear a snippet of Russell Westbrook's retirement video on the YouTube stream a little bit later on in the program. I do want to get into a massive, massive story out of the world of college football in the NFL. Jaden Daniels, quarterback of the Washington Commanders, he is pissed. We will let you know why coming up in the 1 a.m. hour on the East Coast. Real quick, before we hit another timeout, Anthony's in Houston. What's up, Anthony?
5: And I just want to speak on behalf of Magic Johnson. Magic is number one. I think Russ will go down at six, but y'all leaving out J. Kidd, man. J. Kidd played defense, one of the best on fast break. Defender, he's the guard, Michael Jordan. Come on, man. But yeah, Russell Westbrook is the guy. Yeah, he had a hell of a career.
0: Do you think he belongs in the top six point guards of all time?
5: Yeah, you can put him at he on the bottom end of the top ten, from five, anywhere from five to ten. You can put him. You kind of put him down, because of his athleticism, more than anything, and his fire. You know, because the dude go head first through the wall, and I mean that's one thing you don't see out of point guards no more nowadays. You know what I'm saying?
0: It's one thing you don't see out of guys in this era of basketball, man. He was one in a million, man. I appreciate the call. 310-840-4910. In the 1 a.m. hour, more calls on Russell Westbrook. Plus, why is Jaden Daniels mad? That's next.
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0: Where does Russell Westbrook rank amongst the greatest point guards of all time? 310-840-4910 in exactly a half hour, maybe 25 minutes. Jaden Daniels, Commanders quarterback, former LSU Tigers quarterback, he is pissed. He sent a cease and desist to someone. We'll tell you who coming up in about a half hour. Is Russell Westbrook a top six point guard of all time? And then I kind of want to shift the conversation this way as we, you know, ease our way through this 1 a.m. hour. From a legacy standpoint, how will Russell Westbrook be remembered? 310-840-4910. And then where does he rank amongst the best point guards of all time? 310-840-4910. Kerry is out in Arizona checking in from the desert. Kerry, what's going on, man?
1: Hey, I'm hearing a lot of crazy stuff coming out of the radio. I did like what your caller said about there's different classes of point guards. Mm-hmm. I sometimes look at that as offensive point guards and how good was their defense. And basketball IQ is at the top of the list when it comes to offense. So people like Allen Iverson, they don't belong in the conversation. If you're shooting 43% and jacking up the majority of your shots on your team and not, you know, looking for your teammates, as opposed to someone like Steve Nash, maybe didn't play the best defense, but man, the guy could shoot 50% from the, you know, 90% from the line, 40% plus from three-point line, but he always made his teammates better. But what I will say is I think Chris Paul is a badass, okay? He played solid defense. He was one of the best defensive point guards I've ever seen, had one of the best mid-range things, and he orchestrated an offense. But Magic Johnson was the best offensive point guard I've ever seen. Steve Nash might be the second best. And Chris Paul might be the best hybrid. Now, John Stockton was great, but he also had the same system in place with the same power forward and the same coach for many, many years. But he is the all-time assist leader in this and that. Zeke, I love Zeke. Russell Westbrook, I don't know. I love his energy, but he's a 44% shooter maybe for his career, if that.
0: So you don't. So your biggest criticism, I guess, of Russell, and it's fair, right, is the lack of offensive efficiency.
1: That's a big part of it, and I think he was a guy who was stat hungry. But you know,
0: That's where that narrative used to frustrate the heck out of me. And I appreciate the call, man. Awesome stuff as always. Kerry bringing it from Arizona. And Kerry triggered me, not in a bad way. But I use the word trigger because he brought it to the front of my mind. That was the other narrative with Russell that was just, you know, old man radio would say, he's stat padding. His triple doubles are worthless because he doesn't win. I don't think Russell Westbrook was stat padding. I think Russell Westbrook just was the Energizer Bunny and played balls to the wall, 1,000 miles per hour at all times. And it led to him getting triple doubles. Do you think Russell was stat padding? I know there was, when he had those consecutive years of averaging a triple double, there were some folks that were accusing him of stat padding.
2: He was definitely stat padding. He was ripping rebounds away from his teammates, but it was a stat pad that was fueled with hatred. He wanted to win MVP to prove that Kevin Durant made the wrong choice.
0: But he did it. 310-840-4910. I feel like if you don't have an MVP over the course of your career, you can't be above Russell on this list. 310-840-4910 is the number. Let's go to, wow, so many of you all out there. Let's go to Steve in Louisville. What's up, Steve?
3: Well, I started listening, and I don't know much about Russell that you're talking about, but from what I hear, he's a hell of a basketball player, and so I can't argue with that. But and somebody, one of your guests just a minute ago or two talked about a basketball player that using different words, used his head. I'm going to mention two of the smartest basketball players I know about. One, and somebody mentioned Pistol Pete. Now I went to the University of Kentucky, same age as Pistol, saw him play 1 year as a freshman because he couldn't, you know, when freshman had to play only freshman, and I saw him do things that are unbelievable. scoring 45 points a game when there's no three-point line. But he was, yes, a person mentioned versatile, basically. He

0: He did. If he didn't have the triple-double record, how much differently will we look at his career? I still think the way that he approached the game every night ultimately is the best part about Russell Westbrook in his time in the NBA. If I was raising a point guard, if I had a son, and I was training him and raising him up to be a point guard, or to be a basketball player, period, watch the way number zero did it. He's got that type of game to where I don't even care what sport you're playing. The way that he played, the effort that he gave, if everyone in pro sports, in the NBA in particular, play with the effort of Russell Westbrook night in and night out, the regular season would become much more significant and would regain its relevance in the NBA. 310-840-4910 is the number. Russell Westbrook calling it a career after 18 years in the association. Oliver Poplar, if you've got it ready, I thought his retirement video was one of the better things that I've ever seen, voiced by Michael B. Jordan. I'll retweet it out on the X app at NELL_BTP so you can hear it in its entirety. Here is an excerpt from arguably the best retirement video of all time.
1: This swing isn't finished yet. That's not a mistake. We left it this way on purpose. Because whatever's next, the mentorship, the foundation, the kids who are going to grow up wanting to move just like he did, that part hasn't been built yet either. Were you ever afraid of what happens after the game stops needing you? This wing isn't finished. Neither is he. And that's the point. Last question. Now that you decided to step away from everything on your own terms, what are you the most proud of? That might be the best interview I've ever done. He didn't say a word. And somehow, I understood everything.
0: Powerful stuff. I'll retweet it at NELL_BTP if you want to see it in its entirety. We had some other big time news in the NBA as well. The Los Angeles Lakers selling for $12 billion today after they sold for $10 billion a little over a year ago. Josh Kushner, Bob Iger purchasing the Lakers for $12.5 billion, a record-breaking price. This situation is fascinating because of the timing of it all. The sale still needs approval from the NBA's Board of Governors, and that next meeting for the Board of Governors is set for September. But the timing of this, I think, is I think it's fascinating. Walter, Mr. Walter, the man that bought the Lakers a little over a year ago, Walter and TWG Global, their decision to sell the LA Lakers, I think it comes because of the case that's going on right now. U.S. prosecutors in Manhattan are examining whether or not Delaware Life Insurance Company and Clear Spring Life and Annuity Company, two insurers controlled by Walter, they failed to disclose that their private credit holdings backed other Walter-controlled ventures, and the Securities and Exchange Commission running a parallel investigation of this, according to Bloomberg. So basically saying Mr. Walter is in some hot water with the government and law enforcement. So it may have had something to do with him deciding to sell the Los Angeles Lakers. The fact that they sold for $12.5 billion, though, guys, one, I mean, the fact that anyone's got $12.5 billion just racks my brain. But, man, the Lakers being sold twice in the span of a year just feels wrong. Feels wrong, doesn't it? One of the legacy franchises.

0: and all the pro sports just being passed around like a hookah stick. It's awful. Lakers being sold, though, today for $12.5 billion. The biggest news, though, today outside of the sale of the Los Angeles Lakers was Russell Westbrook calling it a career in the NBA after 18 seasons. How should Westbrook be remembered? What will you remember him for? And then is he a top six point guard of all time? 310-840-4910. Let's go out to Cali. JJ's in San Fran. What's going on, JJ?
1: Hey, how you doing? This is Jay Blood in San Francisco. Yeah,
0: what's going on, bro?
1: Yeah, oh, it's cool, man.
0: Jay Blood, my fault, brother. My fault, Blood.
1: That's all right. That's all good. My classmate was Bill Cartwright at University of San Francisco. Went for Boeing back in 79, 78. But Westbrook, he's a good ball player, but he couldn't hold, what's that boy, Cincinnati, Oscar Robertson. Oscar Robertson was a world-class athlete. I watched him play when I was a little boy. And that man, he was an All-American. He could do it all. And if he played against Michael Jordan and them boys, he'd have lift their butt up, too. So let's get that right.
0: Oh, my goodness.
1: These 6'5 guards. 6'5 guards.
0: Isn't it past your bedtime, man?
1: Man, Jerry West.
0: What time is it over in San Francisco?
1: What about Jerry West? What about Pete Maravich? I watched Pete Maravich score 56 points. Okay, that white boy can play. He's better than Larry Bird. They just didn't like him. Let's get it real, dude. Half of these kids today, they couldn't make the NBA 15 years ago.
0: I'm so tired of old people like you calling in, acting as if there was more talent in the NBA back in the 70s. Get out of here.
1: Whenever they
0: left practice and they went to go pump fuel for people at a local gas station. Dump, like the dump button, too, several times. That was awkward. But no, man, there's this thought for whatever reason. And I know I'm in the minority with my thought process on this. You're not going to sit here and tell me that Oscar Robertson would have made it in today's NBA. You're not. You're also not going to sit here and tell me Russell Westbrook couldn't have played in the old school NBA. His game, he's one of the few players who will be the same dude no matter what era he played in. If you can't give Russell Westbrook that sort of credit, I mean, then come on. 310-840-4910 is the number. Let's go back out to the phones. Let's stay out in San Francisco. Let's go to Ezra out in San Fran. What's going on?
2: How you doing today, man?
0: Doing good,
2: here, man. Russell Westbrook retired today, man. Like, I grew up watching that boy, you know what I mean? Like, I grew up watching Paul George out in Indiana, and, like, one thing I want to remember Russell Westbrook for is him slamming it down in OKC over with Kevin Durant and James Harden, you know what I'm saying? And I feel like, in my opinion, like, because I wasn't really there to watch Vince Carter and all them, like, throw it down, I feel like, in my opinion, Russell Westbrook will be remembered as a top three dunker of all time for him slamming it down, you know what I'm saying, with Steven Adams and all that over in OKC, you know?
0: Not for sure, man. I think you're spot on.
2: And I feel like, you know, like, with all these old heads saying that they wouldn't play back then, you know, if Russell Westbrook was playing back then, bro, they would have thought of him as, like, Michael Jordan, you know what I'm saying, way better.
0: Can I be honest?
2: You know what I'm saying?
0: If Russell Westbrook played in the same era as Oscar Robertson, he would be Michael Jordan. I appreciate the call. If Russell Westbrook played in the 70s, he would be Michael Jordan. The boys ain't running up and down the floor with him. They're not jumping with Russell Westbrook. And I get it, right? Y'all OGs, I got pride, man. I'm from the old school. I was raised by some old school people, so I get it. Y'all got to be smart, though. You have to be realistic. There's no way you're sitting here telling me Pistol Pete Maravich. Russell Westbrook would clamp Pistol Pete's ass. Are you kidding? 310-840-4910. I hate that there's no way for us to actually prove this. That's the part that sucks. Jack Rabbit, out of Chicago. What's going on, man?
3: What's going on, guys?
0: What's going on, man?
3: Hey, you know, I called it, or I wanted to call in, and
4: chime in about Russell Westbrook. He was one hell of a player. But depending on the team's needs, him and Michael Jordan played the three same positions. And, I mean, he couldn't hold water to Michael Jordan. Michael Jordan would take him down anytime. I mean, there's no way you could even equate Russell Westbrook to Michael Jordan.
0: Have I done that here tonight?
4: I didn't say you did.
0: I'm just asking. No, I'm just asking, my friend.
4: Right, but he's a hell of a player, but Michael Jordan would eat him up.
0: I appreciate the call. I mean, duh. I don't even know. Look, I know how I get when I'm convicted in a thought. Yeah, I know how I get when I'm locked in on something. I'm feeling so petty tonight, I may make an argument that Russell Westbrook. Do you think Michael Jordan could guard Russell Westbrook?
5: Surely you're not being serious. At certain stages of his career, you could have guarded him. Right. All he would do is shoot threes with up. No reason to shoot threes.
0: Yeah. All you have to do is just back the hell up. 310. I was just checking on you, man. 310-840-4910 is the number. There is a crazy, crazy story out of the world of college football in the National Football League involving Commanders quarterback Jaden Daniels. We'll continue to take your calls on Russell Westbrook, plus spill the tea on Jaden Daniels versus LSU next.
6: Kyler Murray has been named Minnesota's starting quarterback. He'll be the Vikings' fourth Week 1 starter in the last 4 years. Can the former first overall pick get Minnesota back to the playoffs? Westwood One Sports.
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0: Just to prove that I do control things on the show. Left foot, I say come back with a cha-cha slide. We come back with a cha-cha slide. Love to hear it. I don't know what the official like artist name is, but this dude's got like the coolest voice ever. Like literally, he just this and the pacer test, man. Just take me all the way back. 310-840-4910 is the number. I told you there was a pretty unique story in the world of college football, college basketball, college football in the NFL, rather, involving former LSU quarterback, current Commanders quarterback, Jayden Daniels. We'll get you the details on that story, plus continue to take your calls as we roll throughout this 1 a.m. hour on the East Coast. This just came across the ticker at 11:31 p.m. Eastern time. An attorney representing Jayden Daniels has informed LSU that they can no longer use his name, image, and likeness, according to an August 5th letter. So this is a week ago. August 5th letter sent to Tigers athletic director Virgie Ausberry. Denton, do me a favor. Can you find out for me, if you know off the top of your head, was Virgie Ausberry the AD while Jayden Daniels was under center for the Tigers?
1: No, he was not.
0: So I'm sure that has something to do with this as well. So Jayden Daniels is upset that LSU is allowing sophomore cornerback DJ Pickett to wear the number 5 jersey that Daniels wore when he became LSU's third Heisman Trophy winner ever. Back in 2023. The number hasn't been retired by LSU, but it's the first time a player has wore the number since Jayden Daniels left for the NFL. This is a quote from the Daniels spokesperson. The Daniels family is deeply disappointed and feels profoundly disrespected by LSU's decision to give Jayden's number to another player. Jayden and his family had every reason to believe that his number would remain a meaningful part of his LSU legacy and would be honored and protected in recognition of his extraordinary contributions to the university. I love Jayden Daniels. Is he tripping here? Another quote from the statement. Jayden made it clear that he did not want his number given to another player, and he believed his wishes would be respected. His Heisman Trophy winning season and everything he accomplished on and off the field has cemented his place in LSU's history. To see his number given to another player is incredibly disappointing and feels like a failure to honor the significance of what Jayden Daniels accomplished at LSU. Sources tell ESPN that Jayden Daniels is really, really mad because he feels like he's being treated differently than Joe Burrow, whose number 9 jersey hasn't been worn in LSU since he won the Heisman and led LSU to a 15-0 record in college football playoff natty back in 2019. LSU athletic department declined to speak when ESPN reached out. This is a fascinating situation, by the way. If Jayden Daniels thinks that his legacy is as important or significant as Joe Burrow's at LSU, I love you, 5. You got another thing coming, homie. Joe Burrow went undefeated and won the damn national championship. If there's a quarterback's number being retired, it should be 9 before 5. I tell you that. And I love Jayden Daniels. Also, what the hell is this estate worth? Like, who cares? This is petty. Now if you're Jayden Daniels, like, what are you going to claim as your alma mater? Arizona State thinks you're a quitter. LSU is doesn't respect you enough to retire your number. 310-840-4910 is the number. If you want to chime in on the Jayden Daniels LSU saga, you can do that as well as give us your calls on Russell Westbrook. But officially resetting things here. Russell Westbrook calling it a career after 18 years in the NBA. We'll take your calls on his legacy and whether or not he is a top 6 point guard of all time. Also, if you're just joining us, man, Jayden Daniels sending a cease and desist letter to LSU, preventing them from using his name, image, and likeness moving forward because he's pissed that the Tigers gave the number 5 jersey to their sophomore cornerback going into this year. Is Jaden Daniels tripping or does Jaden Daniels have a point? You can chime in on that as well at 310-840-4910. Talk and text line wide open for you. Let's go to our guy Kodiak 11 says, Jaden tripping. Holy hell. I wonder how many people are going to feel that way, because I'm a big Jaden Daniels stan. Denton, you're a big Jaden Daniels stan. Is he tripping here?
1: So there's a lot of nuance to this, and it largely stems from the regime change that took place, because what happened was Brian Kelly was going to abide by this.
0: Yes.
1: So the kid was promised, this Pickett kid, he was promised five in the recruiting trail, which there's a larger issue in college athletics right now where everyone is promising kids anything they want to get them in the building, and then they don't live up to the promises. So somebody promised Pickett five without running it by the camp of Jaden Daniels. Brian Kelly, to his credit, which is not something that I say very frequently, Brian Kelly, to his credit, said, no, you're not wearing number five. Jaden Daniels does not want you to wear number five. He's a Heisman winner. We've only had three of them. You're not wearing his number. And then Brian Kelly got fired. Athletic director changed, and Lane Kiffin comes in and just does not care and says, well, this kid was promised this. I don't really care. I wasn't here when Jaden Daniels won the Heisman. That doesn't matter to me. And call me crazy, Lane Kiffin not really caring about the history of a place as he jumps to like his 12th school.
0: I'm about to say, exactly.
1: In, you know, 8 years. But he's basically like, yeah, we don't really care. It's just a number. Someone's going to wear the number. You know, college is weird because you can wear double numbers. So, like, you don't retire numbers a lot in college. That's not a thing. That's why everyone made fun of Colorado, because it's, like, not a thing. You have to be really, really good. They have legacy numbers. So, like, LSU's legacy number is 18. You got to be a really big deal on campus if you're wearing 18. Penn State does the same thing with number 11. LeVar Arrington wore that number. Michael Parsons wore that number. Abdul Carter wore that number. I don't know. There's a lot of nuance here, but largely it's that LSU had a massive regime change and they just don't really care anymore.
0: Loaded situation. 310-840-4910. Is Jaden Daniels tripping or is Lane Kiffin a scumbag for going back on his word or saying, basically giving a middle finger to the prior regime?
1: So that's also like kind of the problem, because no one who gave the word to Jaden Daniels is still there. So, like, the colors still exist. It's still the same mascot, but the athletic director and the coach are gone. So, like, no one who is there, and Lane Kiffin brought in all of his own people. Right. So, like, quite literally no one who is there is still there.
0: This is not Jaden Daniels' LSU. It was Lane Kiffin's. 310-840-4910. Let's go to Cornelius out in Nevada. Wants to chime in. What's going on?
2: Hey. How's it going? Thanks for taking
0: going
2: my
0: good,
2: call.
0: Man. Appreciate you calling in.
2: Appreciate it. First of all, Jaden Daniels needs to relax. Win something. Do something.
0: I mean, he won the Heisman. Hey, though, what do you mean?
2: You're right. He did. He did.
0: So you can't, and so you I can't say win something. He did.
2: Win something in the NFL. But come
0: what does
2: on,
0: the NFL
2: man.
0: Have
2: don't
0: to do with
2: his jersey.
0: I don't think he's asking for the jersey to be retired. I think he was asking for a significant period of time in between it being worn again, not it being given to some corner. Was the corner even a five-star, Denton? Was this kid a five-star?
1: The corner, he led the team in interceptions last year, so like he's a good player. Yeah. But you're right, he's not asking for retirement. He's asking for a period of holding, and then you run it by him. And if he says, hey, there's this new quarterback that's coming up that I think is really good, or there's this new player, yeah, he can have the blessing and he can wear the number. But they did none of that.
0: LSU and Lane Kiffin, shocker, not doing things the right way. I appreciate the call. 310-840-4910 is the number. Let's go to Zach in Atlanta. What's up, Zach? Zach, what's up, man?
3: Zach.
0: Put Zach on hold. 310-840-4910 is the number. Tom is in Florida. What's up, Tom?
4: Hey, man. Thanks for taking the call.
0: Yes, sir. Appreciate it.
4: I can't agree with you in the top six, though, man. I've had him in the top six for a long time, but I just can't anymore. he's not coachable for everywhere I've heard lately. Isn't that why he was even now calling it a day? Because the Miami Heat didn't pick him up.
0: He called it a career, and if I was Russell Westbrook listening, I'd be pissed at what you just said. Russell Westbrook retired on his own terms. This narrative that he couldn't have played for, you don't think a team was willing to bring on Russell Westbrook this year? Come on, brother.
4: I get it. And man, he was fun to watch with Kevin Durant. And if he's in that top six, I don't think anybody in that top six loses with Durant.
0: That's an interesting conversation. I appreciate you, man. I don't know if I buy that. I mean, looking at the top six again. Six going with Chris Paul. I mean, if Chris Paul had Kevin Durant, Chris Paul would lose too. Isaiah Thomas with Kevin Durant, and Steph Curry had Kevin Durant and won. So there's that. 310-840-4910. I'm kind of fascinated in this Jaden Daniels thing. Here we go. Wale has chimed in on the situation. If you win a Heisman jersey, your number should be on ice, .. says Wale. I don't know. And A. Brody, and we love you, Brody. Thank you for everything. Was Wale listening to Westwood One Sports Night tonight? He had to be. We are literally talking about these things in succession. He tweeted about them in succession. Wale, if you're listening, brother, I think Russell Westbrook is the Wale of the NBA. Wale is a very slept-on, disrespected rap artist, lyricist, etc., transcendent dude. I think Russell Westbrook is the Wale of the NBA. 310-840-4910. Is Jaden Daniels tripping here? Or does he have a point when it comes to his frustration with LSU? He sent his alma mater a cease and desist because they gave away his number 5 jersey, damn it. And he's not going for it. As Dende alluded to, though, the devil's in the details. The athletic director that was there under Jaden Daniels, gone. The head coach that was there under Jaden Daniels, gone. That regime promised him that 5 would be on ice. Lane Kiffin said the hell with number 5. Is Daniels wrong with going this route? 310-840-4910. Well, what route is he going? Sending a cease and desist and not allowing LSU to use his name, image, or likeness moving forward. Can you say petty? That's what we're getting here between Jaden Daniels and LSU. 310-840-4910 is the number. Corey's in Baltimore. Corey, what's up, brother? I want your take on this. We'll let you chime in on the point guard battle too.
5: Yeah, I'm gonna give you my take. All right, now check this out. If I was Lane Kiffin, man, I would be the biggest donkey butt. I would give somebody on offense and somebody on defense that number 5. That dude is tripping. When he was at Arizona State, didn't nobody know nothing about that young man until he came to LSU. And if he stripped them of that name and likeness or whatever,
0: isn't that the point, Corey? Isn't that the point?
5: Hey, it's the point, but I mean, come on, dude. I'm like, come on. Joe Burrow brought them the national championship. They went undefeated. He won the Heisman. Come on, dude. You just won the Heisman. Not taking from him from that, but you talking about because somebody got your number.
0: What if Brian Kelly decided to give the number 9 jersey away?
5: I'm quite sure Joe Burrow wouldn't mind. He got out of college already. Come on now.
0: I think this is the more fascinating piece of the conversation is like, what does Daniels gain from this? Is he just being petty?
5: I think he is, but my man Russell Westbrook, man, let me tell you something, bro. I don't even like the NBA, but you know what? My wife surprised me with some tickets, man, to a Wizards game, and I had the joy watching that young man play, and he had a triple double. If I'm not mistaken, I think they paid the Pacers that night.
0: Okay.
5: And as he was walking off, as the game was over with, I had a chance to meet him in a tunnel, man. When I say, man, that man is humble, man. As a matter of fact, man, I blame James Harden, man, for breaking up the goddamn Thunder, man. They had a fantastic team, man.
0: They had a
5: squad, man, and I blame him for breaking that up, man. And Kevin Durant followed, man. Yeah, man. That's one of the guys that I wish would have won at least one championship, man. Westbrook, my guy, old dog. I ain't even gonna lie to you, bro. But have a good night, man.
0: You too, Corey. Appreciate you locking in with us as always, man.
1: Two things, Corey. Yeah. Two things. One, Jaden Daniels may or may not have started what has become almost a decade-long troll job of Justin Herbert being Mr. What If, because Justin Herbert was supposed to go to the college football playoff, and then Jaden Daniels and Brandon Ayuk, LOL, beat him in a game and stopped him from going to the college football playoff. Also, another detail here that is important, they're asking LSU to stop using his name, image, and likeness because they went back on the agreement that they had, and they're still profiting off of Jaden Daniels. Ah. So he's saying, you guys lied to me, and now you're still making money off of my name. You're still selling the jerseys with my name on it. If you're going to go back on the deal, why are you doing that?
0: We've laid out the details for you. Jaden Daniels sending a cease and desist to LSU, saying they can no longer use his name, image, and likeness after Lane Kiffin and the program giving away Daniels' number 5 jersey. Is Jaden Daniels tripping? Where does Russell Westbrook rank amongst the game's greatest point guards? Your calls on that next.
6: Is future Hall of Famer Aaron Donald coming out of retirement? It appears to be when, not if, Donald would join league MVP Matthew Stafford and Defensive Player of the Year Myles Garrett, and the Rams would have the most talented team of all time. Westwood One Sports.
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0: who's never going back to LSU? Jaden Daniels. 310-840-4910, the number here on a Wednesday night edition of Westwood One Sports Night with D. August and Charles and L. Willingham. We'll get you up to 3 a.m. Eastern Time. Big news of the show, Russell Westbrook calling it a career after 18 seasons in the NBA. How should he be remembered, and where does he rank amongst the best point guards of all time? I want to shift the conversation on the phones to the news that we got from ESPN. Mark Schlabach reporting this story dropped at about 11:30 last night, and an attorney representing Commanders quarterback Jaden Daniels, they've informed LSU that they can no longer use Daniels' name, image, and likeness. This according to a letter sent to Tigers athletic director Virge Osberry. ESPN obtained a copy of the statement yesterday. And the big reason why Daniels is saying, no, you can't no longer use my name, image, and likeness is because they gave away his number 5 jersey to sophomore corner DJ Pickett. Daniels wore that 5 jersey when he became just the third LSU Tiger to capture the Heisman Trophy back in 2023. And while the number hasn't officially been retired, there was an agreement between Jaden Daniels, Brian Kelly, former LSU Tigers head coach, and the former AD that, yeah, this number would go on ice until Jaden Daniels felt that someone was deserving of wearing it, and they would have to get his blessing in order to wear the number. Jersey retiring culture in college football doesn't really exist for good reason. The fact that Jaden has gone this route is interesting. It makes you understand or question why. When you really break it down, think about it like this. You all as a university promised me that no one would get to wear my number 5. In exchange, I'm allowing you all to continue to use my name, image, and likeness long after I'm a member of the program. Well, you give away my number, you can't profit off of me anymore. If that's Jaden's main issue here, I don't think he's necessarily wrong. Is he going about it in the right way? I'm sure there were friendly conversations between Miss Regina and LSU prior to the cease and desist letter being sent out. But is Jaden Daniels in the wrong here? Is LSU making a mistake giving away the number? 310-840-4910 is the number. Let's go to John in Baltimore. What's going on, John?
1: Hello.
0: John, what's up, man?
1: Hey, I just want to say that I think Jaden Daniels is going at this the wrong way. Joe Burrow didn't ask for this, and Joe Burrow brought a national championship to LSU. Yeah, well,
0: they also haven't given away Joe Burrow's number either. So
1: what's... correct. You know, Joe Burrow, he brought the trophy to LSU now. The only thing Jaden Daniels did he win the Heisman? Yes, but still, where's the trophy, you know? And plus, that was a promise from the old regime, and the old regime's gone. So, you know, tough toodles, you know, take your ball and go home, Jaden.
0: Well, that's fine. He's just, he doesn't have a problem. This is the thing. Jaden doesn't have a problem taking his ball and going home. Y'all just aren't about to bounce his ball when he's not on the court with y'all. It's just like an LA Fitness, man. I'm that type of brother. If you're using my ball, I best be on the floor. I don't care if it's Tim Bam is better than me. If y'all using my ball, I'm playing. Anybody else like that? Was anybody else responsible for bringing the basketball to the hoop session? The only reason I had access basketball is because my uncle was an AAU coach. So whenever I brought the ball to the gym and we had the good Nike Evolution ball, you bet your ass I was on the floor.
2: It's worth noting as well, every program is different. But LSU, so they've had 3 Heisman winners. Nobody's touched 9. Their first Heisman winner was Billy Cannon all the way back in 1958. What were you up to in 1958? I wasn't up to much. But his jersey is the only jersey at LSU that's fully retired. So they have a history of not allowing you, they only have 3, but not allowing anybody to wear Heisman numbers unless they get, you know, specific permission Cannons is the only number that's fully retired. I imagine at some point Burroughs is going to be fully retired. Jaden's clearly is not fully retired. I don't know if that's because of championship stuff or whatever, but that is just, I feel like, an important point that the other two guys that have won the Heisman, they did both win national championships, although in 58, I mean, come on. But they did both win national championships. Do you want to guess the score of LSU's national championship win in 1958?
0: 19-6. 7-0. Jesus Christ. That's tough. 310-840-4910. I don't think Daniels is being petty. The details in the story, though, are fascinating. Just some of the quotes that have been given by Jaden or Jaden's camp. This ESPN report, sources are saying that Daniels feels he's being treated differently, and that's the issue here. Does Jaden have a point in saying that he's being treated differently? Because he didn't accomplish what Burrow accomplished at LSU. Burrow went undefeated and won the Natty in addition to the Heisman. I love Jaden, but there's levels to this, brother. I don't know if you have the right to do what you're doing. 310-840-4910 is the number. Dan is in Detroit. Dan, what you got for us?
3: Guys, how are you? How
0: doing
3: are
0: good,
3: you?
0: Man. Doing good, brother.
3: Here's the thing. Jaden's being a little bit petty. I mean, I'm a Michigan guy. Charles Woodson won a Heisman and a Natty. His number isn't retired. The number one at Michigan still isn't retired, which is one of the greatest numbers ever with Braylon Edwards, Anthony Carter, and many others. Mm-hmm. But guess what? You don't retire those numbers. So he's being a little petty. Now, if they're using his name, that's totally different.
0: They are. They're still selling okay. Jaden Daniels jerseys.
3: If they're selling Jaden Daniels jersey, he has a point with that part. But the number part is
0: I don't think he's. I don't think he's angry. It's the combination of things, is what I would say. He wouldn't be angry yeah. about the number if they weren't continuing to use the number so to profit.
3: Russell Westbrook. Mm-hmm. I love Russell yeah. Westbrook.
0: Yes, sir.
3: Couldn't play a lick of defense.
0: What?
3: Never has.
0: Come on.
3: No.
0: Dan.
3: How many NBA defensive teams has he been on?
0: I don't think that's a true None. Indicator of how good of a defender you are.
3: Has he been on one? None. How many has Michael Jordan been on?
0: Oh, my God. Here we go. Here we go. Y'all love Mr. Clean.
3: Several.
0: The way that the 40 and over crew simp over that milk dud is so fascinating to me. 310-840-49. I appreciate the call, Dan. And Dan's one of our regulars here. But, Dan, you know you're tripping. 310-840-4910.
2: Did you call Michael Jordan a milk dud?
0: I did.
2: Does that make you think of us in the bald community?
0: Well, hold on now. What would you be, Dan?
2: A white chocolate milk, Dad.
0: Final hour of power. Outdoor is crazy. A final hour of power coming up. The Browns have named their preseason starter from the weekend. We'll tell you who it is next.
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0: 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Here's Linnell Willingham.
1: I love what we do here at Westwood One Sports. Appreciate you all tapping in the way that you always do. Final hour of power is upon us here on this Wednesday night edition of Westwood One Sports Night. We may have just had some show history. We just had a guy call in from jail. Oliver, tell me the name of the jail again. Madera County Prison. He says he listens every damn night. And shout out to you. We get love in the jails, y'all. But here's the thing. He didn't get the chance to get through because the commercial was too long. He only had 2 minutes left on his jail call. The fact that he's using his jail call to call into this show, we call that motion, ladies and gentlemen. Honestly, though, brother man, if you can hear me, DM me on X, N-E-L-L underscore B-T-P. I may get you $5 to $7. So you can call us more frequently, brother. 310-840-4910 is the number here on Westwood One Sports Night. It has been a loaded show to this point. Let's reset things. I know you all are patiently waiting on the phones. We will get back to the phones coming up here in a hot second. But I do want to reset things. Big story of the night out of the National Football League, the fact that Deshaun Watson officially named the starter for the Cleveland Browns preseason opener coming up on Saturday against the Chicago Bears. Shedeur Sanders will start the following week as the Browns play the Buffalo Bills coming up next Saturday. As I've said really all offseason, whoever ends up as the starter for Cleveland is in position to have success because of the supporting cast that Andrew Berry and company have put together in Cleveland. KC Concepcion, Denzel Boston, the rookies that they drafted, Spencer Fano, they're the real deal. Fano's already won the left tackle job. Denzel Boston's already won one of the starting wide receiver jobs, and it's only a matter of time before Concepcion is a starting wide receiver for them. He may already be at this point. Between those two dudes, Quinshon Judkins in the run game, Harold Fannin as a matchup chess piece in the passing game, I'm telling you, it's the sexy thing to do. I know it. It's the dunk on Cleveland. They're coming. I promise you. I promise you that they're coming. Oliver Poplar, if we got it ready, Todd Monken, head coach of the Cleveland Browns, spoke earlier today about whether or not Deshaun Watson can return back to his Houston Texans form.
2: I would never put limitations on a player. I'd hate that he would do that. Why can't he be? Why can't he play like that? I don't know. I haven't seen it yet. I'm not going to say he can't till I see it, right? Till we see it, right? I've seen a lot of really good things over the course of the 4 or 5 months I've been here. I'm not going to put that on him. If he thinks he can't play like that, that's on him. I think he's done a lot of really good things athletically, making plays that we're going to get a chance to see, right? Because we're not live. We'll see. We'll see if that comes to play when we get out there and go.
1: Todd Monken said if he feels that way about himself, that's on him. He is so real, bro. I think that's what happens when you just old as hell at the podium. You just be honest. That's why Jerry Jones always is a good soundbite. But no, man, Deshaun Watson going to get the first crack at being the starter. I said it earlier in the week. There's clearly a gap that exists between Deshaun Watson and Shedeur Sanders. My question is, what does Shedeur have to do in the preseason games to close that gap? Is there a shot of him being the week one starter for the Cleveland Browns? And if Deshaun Watson doesn't win this job, I think we probably witnessed his final opportunity as a starting quarterback in the National Football League. I'll be real, right? Deshaun's an interesting cat. The injury stuff that he's had to go through over the past several seasons in Cleveland's tough. Any athlete that's had to go through major rehab will tell you it is a life-altering experience. And probably, for me at least, with my ACL rehabs, that was the most difficult thing I've ever had to do in my sports life. So Deshaun Watson probably feels the same way. Deshaun, though, as kind of Monken alluded to, was a former MVP candidate. It was Watson, Mahomes, Lamar Jackson, Josh Allen, and Joe Burrow. Those were the dudes. Those were the, and I'm not even sure that Joe Burrow was in the conversation yet the last time Deshaun Watson was good. So excuse me, right? I just feel like this idea of him getting back to his Texans form is a pipe dream. Todd Monken's confident in Deshaun Watson. How confident is Deshaun Watson in Deshaun Watson? He spoke to the media earlier today and had this to say about his adversity.
3: Yeah, of course. You know, I have a clear vision. I have a clear mind. So, I mean, I think the world know what I went through. It's no secret, you know, off the field and then on the field also with injuries. So, I think for anybody that had, you know, what I went through, I think, you know, would be in a different spot maybe, you know.

0: It just don't feel like he's, I'm not going to say he hasn't learned his lesson. I just don't think he's remorseful for what happened. I don't. I don't think he thinks he did anything wrong, which is why, anyway. 310-840-4910. Like I said, I think this competition is still a long way from being over. The question that I have, biggest question that I have is how, what does Shador have to do in the preseason to close the gap between him and Deshaun Watson? He may get the job based off of Watson getting hurt. And I hate to say that, but like that's been the MO on Watson post Houston Texans. Is what it is. I think Shador Sanders ends up as the starter in week one. We'll see, though, if I end up being right or not. My trip to Berea, Ohio, Deshaun was the better guy. But we didn't get to see Shador with the ones. So there is that. The other big-time story that we had tonight, out of the NBA, Russell Westbrook calling it a career after 18 seasons in the NBA. Is he one of the greatest point guards of all time? Should he go down as a top six point guard of all time? And then from a legacy standpoint, how should he be remembered? I think he's got to go down as a top six point guard of all time. And he's also, to me, the most underappreciated NBA superstar that we have ever seen in this league. He is, if I was had a kid and I wanted my kid to be a hooper, I would tell him to emulate Russell Westbrook. Not like the poor shot selection stuff, but just playing balls to the wall each and every night, bringing it no matter the circumstances. The accolades for Russell Westbrook, as I continue to say here tonight, guys, speaks for themselves. He is the real deal. There's a reason I'm popping it for him as a top five, top six. Top five. You know what, man? 310-840-4910
1: is. We pop it in the final hour. What's up?
0: That's what we do, man. We pop it in the final hour. Westbrook, just one of two players to reach over 25,000. I can't help myself. I'm too immature. One of just two players in the history of the league to score over 25,000 points and register over 10,000 plus assists. Holds the record for the most career rebounds by a guard. Finishes as the all-time leader in triple-doubles. Fifth all-time in assists. 14th all-time in total points. And the one thing that he's got over the other guys on my list is he's an MVP. If you're just joining us, Nell's Super Six Pack, my top six point guards of all time. 6, Chris Paul. 5, Isaiah Thomas. 4, Russell Westbrook. 3, John Stockton. 2, Magic Johnson. And 1, Steph Curry. That's what you call editing the list in real time. As Oscar Robertson replaced by John Stockton. And then what we just got to a moment ago out of the National Football League. Jaden Daniels in LSU. At odds right now. Daniels sent the university a week ago a cease and desist letter asking that they stop using his name, image, and likeness immediately. Why does the former Heisman Trophy winner feel that way? Well, under the Brian Kelly regime, they promised Jaden Daniels that his number wouldn't necessarily get retired, but it'd be put on ice until he gave the blessing for someone else to wear. Now, Brian Kelly's no longer there. The athletic director, no longer there. Insert Lane Kiffin, insert Virg Osberry. Does LSU and Lane Kiffin owe it to Daniels to keep the number on ice? And then 2, is Daniels wrong for sending the cease and desist? I don't think he's wrong because, look, if you're going to use my name, image, and likeness, damn it, you're going to abide by my rules. And my rules say that nobody wears this damn jersey. Pretty simple. 310-840-4910. If you got any thoughts on anything we just talked about, you can chime in on the Browns quarterback situation, Russell Westbrook and his legacy. And then is Jaden Daniels tripping? Christian isn't.

0: California. What's going on, Christian?
1: Hey, how you doing? First time listening, good, man. I like your show. Really like your show.
0: Hey, appreciate you, man.
1: I got Russ number 6. My list is a little different. I got Steph, Magic, Zeke, Jason Kidd, Gary Payton, and then Russell. And as far as legacy, to me, Russell's the most athletic point guard ever, the best rebounding point guard ever, and like you've been saying all night, his motor is one of a kind. So that's my my thoughts on Russ. And as far as Jaden Daniels, I'm with you. He's not doing nothing wrong to me. I played college basketball. There's no way you're going to have my name on the back of number 14 in the bookstore and then let Joe anybody wear it on the field. That's out. That's out.
0: Yeah, I feel you on that, man. I appreciate the call. The NIL thing is, or the Jaden Daniels thing is fascinating. And I guess when Denton provided the context that he did earlier, it's kind of changed my thought on it. But like, they're dead ass wrong for continuing to use and sell the jersey with his name on the back if someone else is wearing it. I do agree that that is largely ridiculous.
2: Also, if you're that player, why would you allow that?
0: Yeah, like, I wouldn't want the number.
2: If you got promised that jersey, and you finally get that jersey, right? Like, you love 5. You've worn it for your entire childhood in high school, in Little League, whatever, right? You finally get 5. You had a great year in 2025. You're hoping that the same thing comes to fruition in 2026, where people will buy the jersey. You'll get some money. That money goes far in Baton Rouge. Louisiana, New Orleans, not too far away. Wouldn't you not want to have a much bigger, badder shark in the pond in terms of who's buying the jerseys? Because like, for 3, it's you. It's you.
0: That's what I'm saying. And here's the other thing, too. They given it to a corner, Denton. If I'm LSU, you know what I'm thinking? And maybe they're just going to go portal hunting that quarterback for the rest of Lane's time. I'm thinking, I need to use this 5 jersey to land a big fish. That's the type of thing that you do to land the number one recruit in all of high school. Or the top guy in the transfer portal. Now, this kid's good. Denton just told us he lead LSU in picks last year, you said, D-Day?
2: Yeah, he was their leading interception guy. And he stayed. And most guys, when the new regime comes in, they leave.
0: Yeah.
2: It was probably part of the reason he stayed, where he's like, hey, I want 5. And then Lane Kiffin was like, sure, as long as you stay, you can have it.
0: Now I'm looking at the kid sideways, Denton. It's almost like, and I never tried this in my household growing up, because I just knew better. My aunt and uncle were in lockstep. But like in 2-parent households, you go ask dad for something, he says no. And then you go ask mom and she says, yeah. Like that's what the situation is like. Brian Kelly told your ass, no, you can't wear the jersey. Here comes Lane. And now, can I wear it? I don't like it. It's a bad look for the university. Anybody that's against Jaden Daniels in this situation, I would love to hear why. 310-840-4910 is the number here. Let's go to G Money out in D.C. What's going on, man?
3: What's up, big bro? How you doing?
0: Doing good, man. How you doing?
3: Long time listener, first time caller.
0: Appreciate you, man.
3: They got more things. He need to worry about more things. I think that's his mother's angle, with all due respect.
0: Okay. You know, saying you don't think this is something that he cares about? Well, we can dump that one. That was a real dump. I appreciate
2: it. I mean, what do you mean, excuse my language? Like, there's one rule here.
0: Yeah.
2: Like, what are you talking about?
0: I mean, how does that work as far as the replay goes?
2: It means I gotta go do work.
0: 310-840-4910 is the number. Man, oh man, y'all are amazing when you all aren't swearing. I want to hear from Stefan out in Santa Cruz. What's going on, bro? Is it Stefan or Stefan? You call Stefan in regularly, my brother, and I always mispronounce your name.
4: You know,
0: Stefan.
4: Like Stephen Curry, but Stephen Curry ain't got nothing on me.
0: Hey.
4: Come on, baby. I ring jumpers over his face all day.
0: What you got for us, man?
4: Okay, so going back to the, I disagree with Russell Westbrook. He's great, but that whole situation when they all got there, Russell, Durant, and then the other guy, and it was weird. James I thought Harden. That was going to be the, yeah, James Harden. You could tell how much I like that guy.
0: Yeah, I'm about to.
4: It's weird. Okay. Yeah. My thing is, the last caller said he mentioned it. Finally, he mentioned it. Jason Kidd. Where do you have Jason Kidd ranked?
0: He would be outside of my top six, probably about 8, 9, or 10.
4: Okay. Yeah. Because remember, Jason Kidd went to the finals 3 times.
0: That means something. But I'm not a guy that.
4: And he won. He has a chip. And he has 2,000 more assists than Russell Westbrook.
0: Doesn't have as many triple doubles, and he's never won MVP, brother. He's never won MVP.
4: He took a Nets, who is it? New Jersey Nets, back to back.
0: Don't act like it was just him. Kenyon and they Martin were dead. Kenyon Martin was unguardable on that team.
4: Dude, what was the record before Jason Kidd arrived?
0: Oh, they were terrible. I ain't denying you that. They were horrible.
4: Okay.
0: But don't act like it was just Jay Kidd. I hear what you're saying.
4: Man.
0: He has been the guard that I probably slighted the most in this conversation. I appreciate you as always, Stefan. I mean, look, when you're making a Super Six Pack, this is why it's the most highly anticipated power ranking segment in sports talk radio, ladies and gentlemen, because it's controversial. It's provocative. It gets the people going. I feel very head ass when I quote things that are like pop culture, even though it's like should be my bit because I'm the youngest in charge.
2: Yeah, but I say that should be your bit. That was also great use of that.
0: Well, thank you. If my advocate approves of it, ladies and gentlemen, damn it, I'm here for it. 310-840-4910 is number. I cannot believe with you the hand joke that you made about Deshaun Watson earlier. I don't know why I just randomly thought of that again. Holy cow.
2: That was a great joke.
0: Gets raunchy in the 2 a.m. hour. Just ask Omar Kelly of the Miami Herald. 310-840-4910. Bruce, out in L.A. What up, Bruce?
5: Hey, Linnell, how you doing? From a moral point of view, Jaden Daniels may be in the right, but from a legal point of view, and let's be real here, that's all it's going to come down to when you're sending search and desist letters. From a legal point of view, if Daniels' team has a enforceable written contract that a court recognizes describes the issue the same way his lawyer does, then he can sue LSU for huge money and he'll win. Also, if he has a verbal contract, just a promise, a verbal contract is equally enforceable in court, except
0: Wait,
5: there's one
0: you,
5: problem
0: can you
5: with
0: explain
5: a verbal
0: that to me? How is a verbal promise enforceable in court?
5: Well, a verbal agreement can be considered a written contract. Can be considered a
0: little. Do you know you're interviewing to be our legal expert here on Westwood One Sports Night? Is you and Michael Springer that are in lockstep for this? If you could explain to me how you can use a promise, a verbal promise against someone in court, you got it.
5: Because it comes down to. And thanks for the interview, Linnell. I appreciate it. And if a promise can be considered, it's just a legal principle. A promise can be considered a legal contract too. But the only promise with a verbal contract, which is a legal principle, is that it's very difficult to prove unless you have witnesses.
0: Right. So, okay. The witnesses would make that be the backup.
5: Right. My guess is there are no witnesses, or maybe just his mother or something. Chances are is that he can't prove it if it's not written down, and the verbal contract, as much as theoretically valid, it will never be proven, and therefore this whole thing will just fade away in a little while, and of course his lawyer knows that, and so if there is no written contract, his lawyer's cease and desist letter was just performative.
0: Ooh, and I hope I don't take the Daniels family, the Daniels estate, to be performative, is what I would say.
2: I'm going to guess that there was probably something in writing or some sort of verbal promise that was made. If you know anything about that family and the way that they operate,
0: they dot their I's and cross their T's.
2: Yeah, they're good.
0: Every box is being checked with that group. I want to bring you all a fresh installment to say what it's some good audio across the NFL from today that we'll get to before we get out of here. I do want to wrap up these calls though while we got them. 310-840-4910. Antonio's in California. What's going on, man?
6: Hey, what's up, man? Hey, what's up? My thing is just about the Jaden Daniels, although yeah. I'm very interested and I agree with what the last caller said. But, you know, my thing is just I don't watch college football, but I think these young kids got to do whatever they can to get the most money out of these giant organizations. How you think about that?
0: I agree with your overall premise, bro. You're damn right. Do what you can and don't let them take advantage of you because they will if right. they can. And LSU low-key is doing it right now. They know damn well that Jaden Daniels is pissed that kid's wearing 100%. That jersey. I guarantee you the home opener in Death Valley at the team store, what can you buy? A Jaden
6: my last
0: Daniels
6: two things, though, 100%. And my last two things is, even if there's a verbal contract, you know, there with no witnesses, there should be a general understanding in which he can claim that they're defaming him if they're saying he's lying. But my last thing is, man, hey, look, Jordan Love is the best quarterback in the league. So where you rank him?
0: Oliver, here you go. Here you go, Oliver. Is Oliver's the popular plant is what we're going to call this guy from now on. The popular plant. That does not mean he's a well-liked plant. That means he is a industry plant hired by our Major League Baseball insider, Oliver Popular. 310-840-4910 is the number. We'll continue to run through these calls and bring you a fresh installment of the most highly anticipated audio vault sports talk radio. Say what? What's next?
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12: Gambler's Bonus hits again. On June 14th, Betty hit four fours, clearing her Gambler's Bonus four-of-a-kind bingo card for over $11,000. 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

0: continues with the Youngest of Jaws and Willingham getting you up to 3 a.m. Eastern time. Before we bring you another installment of the most highly anticipated Audio Vault Sports Talk Radio, how about we go back out to the phones? Lines damn near loaded, man. Papa JR out in Chicago wanting to check in. What's going on, man?
1: What's happening?
0: I really enjoy
1: your show.
0: Yeah, I appreciate you, man.
1: I really do. But my, have things changed. I remember Syracuse, Jim Brown, Ernie Davis, and Floyd Little all wore the same number 44. And now Jaden Daniels is complaining about somebody wearing his number. Unbelievable. But if they're making money off of him, I see his point. I definitely see his point.
0: He's valid.
1: Now,
0: yep. Go ahead. No, continue.
1: All right. As far as point guards,
0: yes, sir.
1: I mean, point guards, they're supposed to win championships. Jalen Brunson, Mo Cheeks, Isaiah Thomas, you know. Westbrook, he's come up empty.
0: I think y'all are, and I appreciate the call. I think the conversation surrounding ring culture is fascinating, to say the least. Is that the thing that you all are going to knock Russell Westbrook for? Is that he doesn't have a title? Not the fact that he at times was the most selfish man on the floor. Not that. That doesn't bother you all. But no championship. That's what it is. I don't know. I think Westbrook, if he had a title, helps his legacy. Yes, him not having one doesn't hurt it at all. Isaiah Thomas, great, two titles, but no MVPs. 310-840-4910 is the number. Let's go to Dave in California. What's going on, Dave?
2: A lot of California calls tonight, didn't you?
0: I'm about to say, man, I know. It's like I'm hoping to get some California love. We talk about Russell Westbrook.
2: Well, I just want you to consider something. When you're talking about all-time lists,
0: yes, sir.
2: I think you need to look at, did they dominate their era? Like Bob Cousy as an example. He was 10 times first team All-NBA. He won 6 championships. He'd been playing 10 years and won a college championship where Oscar Robinson even started playing. It's kind of like comparing Babe Ruth with Willie Mays with Shohei Ohtani. You can't compare them. I mean, I can make an argument Willie Mays is the greatest player ever, but, you know, he had to play with military service. He had to play with equipment.
0: Circumstances and context matters, certainly. I get that piece of it. I appreciate the call, man.
2: 310-840-4910
0: is the number. I guess we're just going to agree to disagree when it comes to the Russell Westbrook thing. Full transparency, it says Rodney in Baltimore, old and angry. Rodney in Baltimore, what's up, man?
3: Weird, I'm not angry. I agree with you totally. Those guys, they should go back in and kill these people. They got totally baffled. Give the old people the advancement of the game and the advantages of technology and medicine, and you would see them jumping out of the gym, too. I'm just telling you, man.
0: At least you're able to acknowledge it, man. I'm going to let you go because it sounds like you're calling from jail. We actually did have a guy calling from jail tonight. I assume that he had better signal than that. If we got it ready, let's do it, man. The most highly anticipated audio vault in all of sports talk radio. Say what? What?
4: They are who we thought they were.
5: We inhale.
6: The biggest names in sports step up to the mic.
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9: There's a drive in a deep left field by Castellanos. It will be a home run.
10: Come after me.
11: I don't come with the bullshit.
6: It's Say What?
12: Say What?
6: With Linnell Willingham and Carlos with a K.
0: I am Linnell Willingham. This is Say What. J.J. McCarthy yesterday found out his fate with the Minnesota Vikings. Kyler Murray officially named the starter for the 2026 season. Earlier today, J.J. McCarthy speaking again on his future with Minnesota.
5: Do you think you have a future with the Vikings as a starter?
8: Like I said before, you know, this is the place I want to be. And I love every single person in this building. I love the state. I love the fan base. And I'm going to continue to just do whatever I can for this team, this organization.
0: What was he supposed to say? I feel like we took a lot of calls on this last night. I think that J.J. McCarthy, his story in Minnesota probably isn't over. Do I think he's more talented than Anthony Richardson, though? Still no. But I do believe that it's really likely that he gets another opportunity in Minnesota with the Vikings. It just may not be this year. Or maybe this year, depending on if Kyler is able to stay healthy or not. But I don't think it's over for J.J. McCarthy in Minnesota. Coach Harbaugh with the Giants, they said they wanted to build a bully in New York. That was a quote from their new fullback slash sixth offensive lineman, Patrick Ricard. In order to build a bully, you got to have a couple of criminals on your team. The Giants worked out former Lions cornerback Terrion Arnold. Coach Harbaugh had this to say about the decision to bring in the troubled former first rounder.
10: Because we want to be aggressive in every way, whatever we can do, find everything out we can, any situation player that can help us be better, probably. I would say that's it. The margins are tight. In the National Football, you try to win a game. You come up with a good play. You can find a play on the internet that somebody puts out there that one of your opponents is running in practice. Man, you look for those too. So we're looking for players that can help us all the time. And he's a player that can help us. Now I know your next question, follow up question, is going to be, you know, his circumstances, and that's something that also the organization has studied very deeply. You know, I've got an overview of it. The organization has looked at it in depth. If there is a decision to be made on any player that, you know, you don't want to go there with a player, then this organization, they won't go there, you know. And so that decision would also have to be made. Just understanding everything that goes on with that. It's more than just what you read in the papers, though. I mean, you got to find out exactly where everything stands. And I think, I do know that our people do a great job of that.
0: Steve Tisch was name dropped over 31 times in the Epstein files and is unscathed. So maybe the Giants do run a good, morally, you know, correct program over there. I doubt it. That is Say What. Best audio in the world of sports. I can't believe. And I'm sorry, Denton. I didn't want to go down this route. And we only got like 20 minutes left to go on the show. So like it's safe to do it. It's 2:37 a.m. Oliver, get your finger on the dump button. I may lose it here. Kidding. Denton, kidding. Pablo Torre in his cover art for tomorrow, and his Pablo's Find Out deep dive, it's Colin Kaepernick. Colin Kaepernick was blackballed from the National Football League for taking a knee. Yet, wife beaters, full-blown robbers, and Terrion Arnold are being allowed to play each and every week, each and every year. Yes, I'm still on the Colin Kaepernick thing. Because it proves that despite our love for the National Football League, for the most part, the views of the league do not align with our moral principles as people. It is what it is. It is what it is. 310-840-4910 is the number. Shavant in Chicago wants to chime in on the Jayden Daniels situation. Shavant, what's going on, man?
12: Sir, how you doing tonight?
0: Doing good, man. Good to hear from you.
12: All right, man. I feel like this, man. The Jayden Daniels situation, he's completely right. But you guys keep mentioning that it's a regime change. But I don't think they changed the athletic director or the president of the school. So I'm going to leave it at that. And then, brother, how you forget about AI, man? He changed basketball in his own way. Who didn't want to dribble like that guy? Took a team.
0: AI not being on the list is controversial. I do believe the athletic director changed. The school's president, though, I believe is the same as well. So not a lot. There was a regime change that happened, and it's why the promise was broken more than anything. So,
12: but I'm pretty sure the people that's at the top, they understood what happened, brother. And AI, come on, man. He had commercials, man. Like, took the Sixers to the finals alone on his own back. And
0: AI not being on the list is tough. I didn't want to put Oscar Robertson on there. I never saw him.
12: Nah, man. They did good back in the day. They were the pioneers, man. The game's changed.
0: They were the pioneers playing against the engineers and plumbers.
12: Hey, appreciate you, brother.
0: Appreciate you, man.
13: The president at LSU is new, too.
0: Oh, so the president is new.
13: So, like, they got a new president, a new athletic director, and a new football coach all in 2025.
0: Times are changing out in Baton Rouge for the LSU Tigers. We'll wrap up the calls here at 310-840-4910. Bill, who's driving across Pennsylvania. Bill, what's up, man? Bill, are you asleep at the wheel driving across Pennsylvania? I've done that before. Appreciate your call. 310-840-4910. I want to wrap up the calls on a good note. Antonio out in Ohio. What's going on?
14: Hello?
0: Huh. Hello?
14: Can you hear me?
0: What's up, Antonio?
14: Oh, my bad.
0: You good, man. I'm about to say, man, you know what type of time we have on this show, brother. You know better than that.
14: I'm about to hurry it up. Reason why Magic Johnson the best, number one, three MVPs, three finals MVPs. He went to the championship, took his team 9 times, won 5, and you put Steph Curry ahead of him?
0: I mean, yeah.
14: I kid you.
0: I mean, we don't have enough. We have enough time. His career never stopped. Appreciate the call. 310-840-4910. We do have to put the show to bed still. Myself and Denton Day were out at Washington Commanders training camp today, joint practice between Washington and Miami. Any of our Miami audience is on their way into work this morning. Your team sucks. The Dolphins may be the worst team in the National Football League coming up in 2026. And that's just that. Denton, what do you got for us, man?
13: I might have cost somebody their job today.
0: Oh, no.
13: At practice. I'll explain when we get back.
6: 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Titans QB Cam Ward, Jaguars two-way man Travis Hunter, and Giants edge rusher Abdul Carter. Could super sophomore campaigns be on the way for this trio? Westwood One Sports.
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1: One final segment to go. They're on a Wednesday night edition of Westwood One Sports Night. Youngest in charge, Linnell Willingham, getting you to work, keeping you up through the late night on your overnight shift, getting you through your jail sentence, depending on who you are, here on Westwood One Sports Night. We appreciate you being here. 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We encourage you nightly, ladies and gentlemen. This ain't a joke. Check out the YouTube live stream. You can rewind and go back to catch any portion of the show that you missed. The entire live stream will be up at the end of the show. We got YouTube exclusive content from our NFL training camp tours, and we'll have some exclusive NFL content coming up throughout the regular season as well. So make sure you subscribe. Excuse me, to Westwood One Sports Night. Awesome show, man. Always have a ball with you all. Tonight, one of those ones you put in the, what's the old saying? The Louvre? What is it? The Louvre? The Louvre?
2: The Louvre.
1: I don't get that. What's the Louvre?
2: It's a very famous art museum in France.
1: Put this in a famous art museum in France. Denton, what do you got for us?
2: So you and I were at practice today.
1: Yeah.
2: And it was a good practice. It was an interesting practice. And I have found myself going, incidentally, somewhat viral on social media. So generally speaking, what happens when we're out of practice is we're just trying to get content, right? Yes. Like we want photos, videos, anything of a player that could be relevant to the fan base that the fan base wants to know about, we want to have.
1: Yes.
2: So Stephon Diggs is walking onto the practice field, and I pop the phone out. I take a video of Stephon Diggs walking onto the practice field. He didn't practice the day prior. He's practicing for the joint practice. I'm excited. I want Stephon Diggs walking out onto the field.
1: Yeah.
2: I take the video. I post the video. I don't think anything of it. Apparently, I may or may not have played a very small role because our quarterback, the guy that's sending the cease and desist to LSU, actually played a bigger role. But I may have gotten the DJ fired. Because what I did not hear was the music. You know, the way that they have a massive speaker right where the media stands at the beginning of practice, but it's so loud that you can't really hear it. I don't know if you described that. It's so loud you can't really hear what is being said or what's coming over the speaker because it's just blaring. It's just noise. You just hear noise.
1: White noise.
2: So I don't know what is being played on the speaker.
1: Yeah.
2: I get a tweet from a prominent account in the Commander fan base that says, "What is the DJ on?" And I'm like, I don't know. Like, I can't hear what he's saying, kind of whatever. I get another tweet. Who has the aux? And before I know it, I have hundreds of tweets of people checking in on the aux. And you know what was being played as Stephon Diggs, of all players? Like, of all players, what's being played? Twerking music.
1: Oh, you can get more specific than that.
2: Get on your knees and bounce, bounce, bounce, bounce. And I went back and listened to that, and I'd be like, damn, this DJ is horny. Why are you playing this?
1: Oh, my gosh. And this apparently has been a thing all training camp long in terms of the displeasure with the DJ.
2: He's like playing Big Booty Mix 76.
1: Yeah.
2: On here. Like, it's been, because it hasn't been, the crazy thing is it hasn't been all day or all days. You know when it started is when they put a second speaker in. When they basically just wanted to ruin all of the media conversations, because we stand in the same spot at the beginning of practice, it's all of us, and they put a speaker right there basically to ruin all of our conversations, and the DJ went crazy. There was then a viral video that I'm very upset that I did not have of Jaden Daniels pointing to somebody and saying, hey, the DJ got to go. Like, the aux is not where it needs to be.
1: So and when the cease quarterback, and desist to the DJ too, Jaden?
2: Cease and desist in the DJ. I got a backup DJ that I think could fill in fine. Don't worry.
1: Man. So, wow. Shout out to you, by the way.
2: It had to be Stephon Diggs that did that too.
1: Well, yeah, that's the crazy part, and I don't know why they're dueling DJs at practice.
2: Could not answer that question.
1: Commanders, do better. I'm awkwardly moving and twitching on stream because I have to use the bathroom all of a sudden. So I'm fine. I just gotta use the bathroom. I talked to Sonny Styles. You can check that conversation out on our YouTube channel. Real brief conversation. And he divulged that he doesn't know if he's going to play in the preseason opener for the Washington Commanders. Dan Quinn and company, I know you all listened to the show on the way into the facility in the morning. Play these Bamas in the preseason so we don't get our ass whipped. Management. That's all I ask. Appreciate you all being here. That is a bow on my weeknight portion of me here on Westwood One Sports Night. The Kangin' Off Kakalaki back in the saddle with you Thursday and Friday. Drake Toll, that show comes up next. You said 25, Oliver. I thought you said 5, so I almost hit my signature. Drake Toll, what up? Even though he never says hi back. Thank you, Denton. Thank you, Oliver Popular.
2: That's Small Papa Drake Toll.
1: That is SP Drake Toll. We won't even give him the entire SP reference. For Denton Day, for Oliver Popular, I'm Linnell Willingham. Oh, my God.
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0: It is the Drake Toll Show on Westwood One Sports and the Westwood One Sports app. Drake Toll with you from the Savannah Bananas organization, locked on Big 12 and right here on Westwood One Sports. There is a new starting quarterback for the preseason, at least in Cleveland. It will be Deshaun Watson. There is a new starting quarterback in Atlanta for the preseason, at least. It will be Tua Tagovailoa. And welcome to the Hall of Very Sad. We have had quarterback battles this offseason between Kyler Murray and J.J. McCarthy, 9. We talked about that ad nauseum yesterday. We have a quarterback battle between Shador Sanders and Deshaun Watson, and a quarterback battle between Tua Tagovailoa and Michael Penix Jr., who is broken. Like, notably broken, and has told the world, hey, I'm broken and can't really play football. Working on his second ACL tear, second ACL surgery on the same ACL. That's the quarterback competition. Those are the quarterback battles that we've had to talk about in the National Football League this offseason. And I think they're getting closer to a close. I think we're getting to the point where we can stop. And the Cleveland Browns can just say, you know what? Fine. We're going with Deshaun Watson. And the Atlanta Falcons can say, we're going with Tua Tagovailoa, in the same way that the Minnesota Vikings just told you Kyler Murray is their starting quarterback. Deshaun Watson has been named the starter for the preseason opener, 310-840-4910. How excited would you be if Deshaun Watson was your starting quarterback? Do you understand the disaster this has been for Deshaun Watson with the Cleveland Browns? Do you understand how bad this has been for the franchise? Deshaun Watson in Houston goes off. No doubt, one of the best players in the National Football League. I can back that up with numbers. Deshaun Watson, if we take you back to 2020, through 544 times, Deshaun Watson had a 70% completion percentage at 4,800 yards. He threw for 33 touchdowns, just 7 interceptions. Did you hear those numbers? Deshaun Watson, a 4,800-yard passer in Houston over 16 games. Didn't miss one. 33 touchdowns to 7 interceptions. It looked like Deshaun Watson was going to make someone a very happy quarterback, franchise quarterback. Then there was the fallout where Deshaun Watson had allegations from a dozen plus women of assault. From there were investigations done. It was found that Deshaun Watson was not guilty. He was exonerated of these accusations. He was exonerated of any filings. And so we still thought it'd be a good idea to pay that guy. Because remember in 2020 what he did? Remember how good he was? So in March of 2022, do you remember this? The Browns and a bunch of other National Football League franchises decided to meet in a room and have a bidding war over Deshaun Watson. And the Browns handed him a 5-year, $230 million, complete, fully guaranteed contract. Because the contract was fully guaranteed, it's handcuffed the Browns office into forcing, front office into forcing continuous restructures. And, oh, we don't, there's a massive cap hit there. And, oh, how we don't want to limit our flexibility there. It is the trade itself that got Deshaun Watson to Cleveland. The Browns sent the Texans 3 first round picks, a 2023 third round pick, fourth round picks in 2022 and 2024. Did you know those guys are Will Anderson Jr. and Tank Dell now? That's just a couple of the players that the Houston Texans got out of Deshaun Watson being sent to the Cleveland Browns. Who won that one, huh? Do you want to decide for yourself? Who won that one? The Cleveland Browns or the Houston Texans? Because I think the team that still has Deshaun Watson on its roster is probably not the one that won that trade. Cleveland has not seen Deshaun Watson play more than 7 games in a campaign yet since he got here. Didn't play at all in 2025. His last time on the field in 2024, he threw for 1,100 yards. The season before that, 1,100 yards. In 2022, the year before that, 1,100 yards. The most touchdowns he's thrown in Cleveland, remember this fully guaranteed 5-year contract, the most touchdowns he's thrown in Cleveland, 7. What a disaster in Cleveland for Deshaun Watson. And guess who's the starting quarterback for the Cleveland Browns in their first preseason game? Deshaun Watson. you're going to trust Deshaun Watson, a guy that I don't know if I can trust off the field, and I definitely know I can't trust on the field, over a guy who at least has question marks, who at least has possible upside, who at least has ceiling. Deshaun Watson has told me and shown me who he is in the National Football League. Would you start Deshaun Watson? 310-840-4910. Because the Browns will. Here is, you know what? Let's take you to Cleveland. Here is Deshaun Watson on if he can play like he did back in that 4,800-yard campaign.
1: Man, I think ever since I've been here, you know, early on, I think, you know, bringing up Houston was you know, cool, but you know, I'm 30 now, so I think, you know, I had some injuries and things like that, so my game has definitely changed, but the mentality and how I play and what I, you know, how I approach it doesn't, so I don't know. I think just going out there and just playing free and let my, you know, instinct just take over, you know, so I think that's the biggest thing, and I've always had a coach, you know, my Coach O'Brien always told me, you know, I always trust my instinct, so.
0: He said, I think, you know, I think, once we got through four different I thinks, the message you wanted to send to the world, the message you wanted to send to the media was, stop talking about my time in Houston. I'm 30 years old now. What the hell else do you want us to talk about, Deshaun?

another example of that, let's take you to Atlanta with the Falcons, where Tua Tagovailoa has been named the starting quarterback for Atlanta for their first preseason game. Now, this was sort of out of necessity because Michael Penix Jr. is still not healthy from his second ACL surgery on the same ACL. And I can't emphasize enough. It does not mean Tua Tagovailoa is the starter long-term for the Atlanta Falcons, or even will start week one of the regular season if they can get Michael Penix back. Still not fully cleared to play. But for him to start the first game of the preseason, it shows that, all right, Atlanta at least is going to give this guy a nod. There at least is a true quarterback battle. Did you know Tua Tagovailoa is being paid still by Miami? This is the most friendly contract that you could ask for the Atlanta Falcons. 1 year, $1.2 million veteran minimum contract. He remains set to earn $54 million in 2026 because the Miami Dolphins are paying him the remaining balance of his guaranteed money. You know, where Deshaun Watson's getting paid by the Cleveland Browns, so they're kind of forced to play Deshaun Watson, in Atlanta, at least you have an opportunity to play a free quarterback. Did anybody consider that? As sad as the quarterback battle is between Tua Tagovailoa and the banged-up Michael Penix Jr., who doesn't have a leg, like he's missing one entire leg and wants to be a quarterback in the National Football League, as bad as that quarterback competition is, Tua Tagovailoa is a free quarterback for them. And if Tua Tagovailoa plays at the highest level he could in the National Football League, if we go back to the best season Tua has had in the National Football League, it would have been 2023, a year where he put up 4,600 yards passing, played all 17 games, 29 touchdowns to 14 interceptions isn't great. But I just told you, 4,600 yards passing, I'll take that any day of the week. If you get that version of Tua Tagovailoa or a semblance of that for $1.2 million on the cheap, any friend, you don't have to call or text the show. I know you'd take that. And you still can, 310-840-4910. Where Atlanta wins with this versus how Cleveland completely loses with its quarterback battle is the fact that in Atlanta, at least your quarterback battle is damn cheap. It reminds me of when I was 14 years old. I had forgotten this memory until last night, and I was writhing around in bed and was like, oh my gosh, I've got to make this comparison. This feels like a Josh Graham comparison. Josh Graham, Westwood One Sports Night, by the way. Do you remember the group Rockapella? Do it, Rockapella. Do you remember Carmen Sandiego? Where in the world is Carmen Sandiego? The theme song to the 90s children's cartoon, Carmen Sandiego. She's always in different places. Hence, where in the world is she? The beginning of that song, there's the guy who comes up, doo-wah, ba-ba, doo-wah. And he's the lead singer. And you know what? He's the least eventful part of the entire song. He just walks from Kiev to Carolina. He's got this big smile, kind of this, you know, replaceable voice. Then in comes the guy with a high-pitched voice, squealing. You don't know what he's saying, but he's talking really fast. You're like, oh, that's cool. Like, little guy's got pipes over there. He's got this long blonde hair. If you've ever seen Rockapella, he's like this legendary look to him. He's probably 5'4", super skinny, long blonde hair, and he's just like screeching Carmen Sandiego, the theme song. And then the crescendo of the whole thing, and there's a part that everybody sings, is where in the world is Carmen Sandiego? The bass guy comes in and says, and you know who you forget in all of that? The lead singer. You know why I forgot him? Because when I was 14 years old, I'm in Branson, Missouri. And I guess the Yakov show was sold out. Because I find myself at Silver Dollar City watching Rockapella perform live. Other 14-year-olds are riding their skateboards and smoking weed. I am at a Rockapella concert in Branson, Missouri, at a theme park called Silver Dollar City that is themed after the 1880s at 14 years old. No backwards hat, no flat brim. And you know what I didn't notice until the end of the Rockapella concert? The lead singer, the guy that starts the song, Carmen Sandiego, was missing. It was a different guy. It was a different human being. But you know what I did take into account? That the skinny little blonde guy that sings the high-pitched voice in the fast part, he was still there. And the guy who says, Carmen Sandiego, he was still there. Both those guys were still in tow and singing for Rockapella.

0: I had missed the fact the lead singer wasn't there because he just wasn't that valuable to the group Rockapella. What if in Atlanta, Tua Tagovailoa coming in to play quarterback for $1.2 million, the highs probably aren't that high. The lows might be low, but I mean, he's been fine when he's played and not been concussed. He's just this run-of-the-mill, down the middle, you hope for the best, and you throw him out there. Now, the skinny little blonde guy who's singing high pitch, that might be Drake London, one of the top five highest-paid wide receivers in NFL history who's on your roster in Atlanta. The guy who says, Carmen Sandiego, that might be your Bijan Robinson franchise cornerstone, the running back that you just paid. Tua Tagovailoa is the lead singer of Rockapella. We don't actually need the lead singer of Rockapella. He's kind of replaceable, but at least he's cheap. So now Tua Tagovailoa can play for free for Atlanta. And you light a fire under Tua Tagovailoa when he has the opportunity to start in the first preseason game for the Falcons because Michael Penix Jr. is hurt. We'll always, every time someone's hurt, it's Wally Pipp. How Lou Gehrig got to play because Wally Pipp was hurt that day, and then all of a sudden he becomes Lou Gehrig. There's a whole disease about it. That is what we might be talking about with Tua Tagovailoa, who has an opportunity to once again prove himself in the National Football League, and the Falcons are putting little to no pressure on Tua because they're not paying him anything. What if that's not so bad? What if Kevin Stefanski has a leg up himself in the quarterback battle? Let's go to Kevin Stefanski, the new head coach of the Atlanta Falcons, who is trying to decide between these two. What are you looking for, Kevin?
1: I think a lot about the calendar, and I think about the offseason program is about laying a foundation, mm-hmm. So specifically to the quarterback position. For Mike Penix and Tua, this was learning a new system for our guys. So laying the foundation of the new system, understanding that. When you get to training camp, now it's about really building through your installs, finding out what your players do best. We're just now entering week one of the preseason with this game on Friday night. Obviously, Tua's going to play in that game, and I think that's great to get game action with our guys. We'll go to Indy next week, which is awesome for us as we get to practice twice versus a very good Colts team. Then I start to think you've learned more about your team, particularly the quarterback position. And I think that comes from reps on the field. That also comes from what you're doing in the meeting room and what you're doing at walkthroughs and you're understanding the whole thing. I will say this, where we are at this moment with the quarterback position in mind, I would tell you they've knocked it out of the park. Mm. From a preparation standpoint, these guys are on top of it, learning the new system, understanding what's important on each given play. So I'm very pleased with where we are. I just know in the calendar where we are, we're not yet there yet in terms of naming somebody a starter.
0: Yeah, I mean, you've got one quarterback. I like what Kevin Stefanski said there. They've both learned it. I mean, there should be very little pressure for the Atlanta Falcons as it comes to the quarterback position, because again, you don't have to pay these guys. If you need to hit a hard reset button and draft a new quarterback next year, I still think Kevin Stefanski, the guy who took the Browns to the playoffs, is a great head coach, will be great for Atlanta. I think it takes the pressure off you to say, hey, if we don't win this year, that's okay, because our two quarterback options are Tua Tagovailoa and Michael Penix Jr. And the best ability is availability still. For Kevin Stefanski to say, hey, both these guys can implement the playbook, both these guys now have it in their arsenal, however, we have got to get Michael Penix back, he's still banged up. We have one quarterback in the headless horseman, Tua Tagovailoa, who is so concussion-prone, we don't know, I mean, he's one hit away from just hanging it up, versus Michael Penix Jr., who has one leg. I mean, did you ever expect to win with this? Speaking of, Michael Penix Jr. took the podium this week at training camp, and I thought, you know, we don't get to hear from the banged up guys too often. We did from Michael Penix Jr., and he got to unwrap what it's been like being hurt, having double ACL surgery, same ACLs torn again, being hurt, you know, having 10 plus injuries that are substantial over the course of the last 8 years of his football career. Here's Michael Penix Jr. hitting the soft spot of my heart at training camp.
2: Okay, yes, I am healthy, but it's like, okay, do I trust that? Like, the doctors did what they needed to do. So I have an amazing ACL. I went and saw the doctor, you know, before camp started. He's like, this is an amazing ACL. He's like, you should never have any more knee problems for the rest of your career. Like, that's word for word what he told me. So it's like, okay, I hear that. But it's like, all right, now I'm like, all right, do I trust that?
0: I feel for a guy like that who is going through. I mean, my sister plays softball at Baylor, and this is, you know, smaller potatoes than a franchise quarterback or a guy trying to be a franchise quarterback, as she rehabs back from labrum surgery, double labrum, same labrum, tears it immediately before coming. She's not even cleared to play yet. She's practicing and tears the same labrum, same spot. That's what Michael Penix Jr. is going through. I'm rooting for Tua Tagovailoa and Michael Penix Jr., both of these guys. I think neither of them are franchise quarterbacks in the National Football League. I think neither of them will pan out. But for the Atlanta Falcons, at least they're cheap. Whereas for the Cleveland Browns, who put all of their eggs into the Deshaun Watson basket, who wanted to sign him to a contract fully guaranteed at $230 million back in March of 2022, that's a problem. 310-840-4910. I'll give you four quarterbacks: Deshaun Watson, Shedeur Sanders, Michael Penix Jr., and Tua Tagovailoa. Which one would you take? I'll take the cheap one. The Browns will start Deshaun Watson for the first preseason game. Tua Tagovailoa will be the Atlanta Falcons starting quarterback for their first preseason game as we hit the gridiron today. It's Westwood One Sports and the Westwood One Sports app. How about this? The next sliced bread, the greatest thing, the greatest quarterback in the National Football League, has been in the NFL for a few years now. You're just not talking about him. But after this training camp, after these reps, there's a new top dog in the field of 32. That's next. It's Westwood One Sports and the Westwood One Sports app. This is the Drake Toll Show.
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1: Thank you, President Trump.
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3: It's Justin Herbert. It's Justin Herbert who's going to be very, very good this year. And not enough of you are talking about it. Not enough people are talking about it. It's Justin Herbert.
1: What?
3: He's the one who's going to be good. Can you tell me, 310-840-4910, this was an off-air conversation. We had it before the show and again here. If I say the words Carmen Sandiego, where in the world, the theme song, do you know it? Can somebody, because I feel like the answer might be no. I feel like the answer might be, by and large, people were possibly very confused. 310-840-4910. 310-840-4910. Addie Bates is like 22 years old and knows every word to Carmen Sandiego. Laura's like...
4: I'm 24.
3: 29 years old, Laura. And
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3: she knows
4: know,
3: every word to Carmen Sandiego.
5: They know. People older than us know. Familiar. Come on.
3: Good. Thank you.
5: Come on.
3: It is the Drake Toll Show. Westwood One Sports and the Westwood One Sports app. Laura Jimenez runs the board. Addie Bates produces. Drake Toll with you from the Savannah Bananas organization, Locked On Big 12, right here on Westwood One Sports. It's Justin Herbert. I think Justin Herbert is going to seize the crown as one of the best quarterbacks in the National Football League, if not the best quarterback in the National Football League in 2026. It's time. I'm over it. I'm over the, you know, this time 8 months ago as the Chargers are being bounced from the postseason. I'm making case after case that Herbert just can't get over the hump and it's up to you at some point. You've got to get it done. You can't keep making excuses. And we're getting phone call and text after phone call and text at 310-840-4910 saying that Justin Herbert has the worst offensive line of all time. That's the worst offensive. PFF graded at 32nd out of 32, and you can't blame Justin Herbert for that. I've watched Justin Herbert since 2020. You know, he's played six NFL seasons. It's hard for me to take a guy who is declining in certain statistical categories at a fairly rapid rate and say, hey, I'm really mad at his offensive line. Here's what I'm getting at here. In 2020, as a rookie, he threw for 4,300 yards and 31 touchdowns. His sophomore campaign, no slump. He threw for 5,000 yards, 38 touchdowns. Do you hear that? His first two seasons in the National Football League, he's approaching 10,000 yards combined. And he had 69 touchdowns in that span. Since then, after his 38 touchdown campaign in 2021, he has failed to throw for more than 26 touchdowns in a year. After his 5,000 yard campaign in 2021, his last three seasons have failed to eclipse 4,000 yards. So why Justin Herbert? Why now? Why do I believe all of a sudden? If his numbers have declined, he's on year 7 in the National Football League, and I was asking 8 months ago for Justin Herbert to win me a football game, to stop, everybody stop complaining about the offensive line and just Justin Herbert go win a football game. Why do I believe in Justin Herbert? I'm sold on a tactical upgrade. Do I think that Mike McDaniel, the former head coach of the Miami Dolphins, is a good head coach? No, I don't think he'd be a good head coach anywhere. He's wearing his skinny jeans, his little tights. They're that you've seen the joggers, I think is what the kids call them. They're the ones that cinch at the bottom of the leg. Mike McDaniel walks to the podium in sunglasses indoors. He's just a weird guy. With respect, he's just a weird guy. He's not a head coach. He's the dude you stick in the corner. He's the money ball guy. He's the nerd with the pencil that you say, Mike, draw me a play. And it might not make any sense what he's saying, but if you can see the play on paper, Mike McDaniel is an offensive genius. He took Tua Tagovailoa, who we've talked about ad nauseum this show, Tua Tagovailoa, who is the week one preseason starter for the Atlanta Falcons, and led him in 2023 to 4,600 yards passing. 29 touchdowns, a career year at 70% completion percentage. He took Tua Tagovailoa and made a guy who we expected to possibly fizzle out in Miami, made that guy all pro. Now you give him the keys, this quarterback whisperer, Mike McDaniel, who, damn man, maybe don't let him whisper. Maybe don't even let him say words, but just let him be vaguely around the ears of a quarterback and draw up the plays. Mike McDaniel, over the course of his career, has been known for maximizing quarterback efficiency. How does he do it? Pre-snap motion, play-action concepts, easy completions. How do we get the ball to the running back? And if you've got Herbert, who can run up tempo, who has the arm talent, who's spinning a ball that Mike McDaniel will say, "We've never seen anything like this." The Justin Herbert, you're getting the keys to a Ferrari compared to what you had in Tua Tagovailoa. Justin Herbert with Mike McDaniel could just do it. And there have been a revolving door of 32 different combinations, 32 different offensive line combinations that Herbert has dealt with. Sure, you can say he was forced into hero ball, but Rashawn Slater, Joe Alt, offensive line, Slater and Alt, if they're healthy and back on the field as they look to be. Interior is an upgrade. Tyler Biadasz. Herbert can operate behind at least a serviceable offensive line. You can stop telling me that per PFF are the 32nd best offensive line in the National Football League. I think Justin Herbert is going to take the next step. It's the Drake Toll Show, 310-840-4910, Westwood One Sports and the Westwood One Sports app. Talking NFL quarterbacks who you can draft your fantasy leagues and bet on in 2026. The front office is trying to, they brought in David Njoku too, this experienced veteran tight end. They are trying to build around Justin Herbert and Ben. The thing that they've neglected, the thing that's been banged up, is the offensive line. So when you shore that up and you bring in an offensive mind like Mike McDaniel, I start to have confidence that Justin Herbert can win. Oh, and he did scramble for 498 yards last year. Don't forget, the guy's not immobile. He scrambled for nearly 500 yards last year. We are a step away from unlocking the full potential of Justin Herbert and getting back to 2021 when he was a 5,000-yard guy with 38 touchdowns in his back pocket. We're on the precipice of that Justin Herbert again, but arguably better. Let's take you to Justin, which people have been frustrated, by the way, about his girlfriend, fiance, wife. I think they may have gotten married. They may have gotten married. People have been frustrated about Herbert and Madison Beer. Awesome name. Last name Beer. That's great. They have been at practice sitting lovingly afterward at training camp next to each other on the sidelines, stroking each other's hair, hugging and kissing. Some fans have a problem with Justin Herbert being in love, okay, with a girl with the last name Beer. Awesome. But his offensive coordinator, Mike McDaniel, doesn't seem to care. He says, this guy's got a cannon. Here is Mike McDaniel. Herbert's cannon is something that will be renowned in the National Football League in 2026. On the contrary, Westwood One Sports and the Westwood One Sports app, 310-840-4910. There are there are other quarterback battles we've gotten to today that I think for all the confidence in the world that I have in Justin Herbert, my confidence wanes for Kevin O'Connell and the Minnesota Vikings as they deal with a division of the Detroit Lions, Green Bay Packers, and the Detroit Lions, Green Bay Packers, and Chicago Bears, where now having Kyler Murray as your starter and J.J. McCarthy being the guy who's out of the fold, probably not something. Not, it's the opposite of what I expect out of Justin Herbert in 2026. We did get to McCarthy yesterday. He was interviewed at training camp. I said, okay, you got benched. Talk to us about it. And he says, you know what? The decision was out of my control.
1: You know, decision was made that was out of my control, and obviously every competitor wants to play. But moving forward, it's just about continuing to work hard and just staying ready for when my number's called.
3: Nine. When that number nine is called, that is, JJ, don't short yourself here. Come on, bring back that third person. And you know what? With the Browns naming Deshaun Watson their starter for their first preseason game, We even got to hear from Shador Sanders yesterday. We're getting to hear from all the guys on the cutting room floor. Shador Sanders has had to share reps with Watson all offseason in the middle of a quarterback battle. Here is the sophomore Shador on sharing reps with Deshaun.
4: I think that doesn't even faze me or get to me, or I think about that at all. You know, I'm just thankful to be out able to practice. Sometimes you got to sit back and reflect on, why would I feel negative in this situation if last year was a total different situation? So I think about things that I'm thankful for in life and not that I really want. If you live in that want world, then you can always be searching.
3: I think about things that I'm thankful for in life. That's always what you want your quarterback to say in the middle of a battle, huh? I think about things I'm thankful for in life. Hey, man, you're fighting for a starting job against Deshaun Watson, who's broken, old, and has offseason issues out the rear end. And the Browns only have him here because they still have to pay him. How do you feel? Good thing I woke up this morning. I'm thankful. The birds are chirping, guys. Come on. Give it to me. It is Shador Sanders versus Deshaun Watson. Kyler Murray has wrapped up his battle, winning it over J.J. McCarthy. And in quarterback competition news, do not lose the fact that names like Justin Herbert are primed for a huge 2026. 310-840-4910. Phone lines are still open. And you know what? A text out of North Dakota. I do know Carmen Sandiego. Yeah. Thank you. It's a popular theme song from the 90s. Get this. Possible collusion. One of the shadiest deals we've seen in professional sports history. Just took maybe the most valuable franchise in the world and shipped them down the river in a move that has dirt all over it. That's up next. It's Westwood One Sports and the Westwood One Sports app. This is the Drake Toll Show.
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21: Gambler's Bonus hits again. On June 14th, Betty hit four fours, clearing her Gambler's Bonus four-of-a-kind bingo card for over $11,000. 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
22: Ew.

0: The Lakers are being sold. What the hell do you mean the Lakers are being sold? The Lakers were just bought.
1: No,
0: the Lakers are being sold. Again.
1: What?
0: How does an American institution, a franchise like the Los Angeles Lakers, become a franchise on the trading block where now a guy like an executive like Mark Walter can walk in, Guggenheim Partners CEO, and buy them from the Buss family, who had owned them since 1979. He walks in October of 2025 and says, no, I want to buy the Lakers for $10 billion. At the time, it was the most expensive sports franchise transaction in history. This was big news a year ago when Mark Walter, the owner of the Dodgers, bought the Lakers. And now in one of the shadiest moves you'll see in professional sports, Mark Walter is selling the Lakers. It is the Drake Toll Show, Westwood One Sports, and the Westwood One Sports app, 310-840-4910. The deal goes through, and Lakers fans are immediately excited because they are assured that Jeannie Buss would remain safely entrenched as the team's governor and that Walter's the guy that orchestrated the whole Dodgers operation. He could do the same, could moneyball the Lakers. But now you're without Mark Walter. Jeannie Buss was effectively boxed out, and reports surfaced pretty fast a year ago that a hard clock had been ticking behind closed doors, giving the Buss family at most 5 years on operational control, and then they're kicked out. They're done. We can't do this anymore. And all of a sudden, LeBron James is gone from the Lakers, and the owner, Mark Walter, is gone, and Jeannie Buss is somewhere in the middle. That is the perfect segue into today's biggest losers of the day. The Lakers were sold. The biggest loser of the day here is the guy that sold them. Can I tell you why this is shady? Can I tell you why this is fishy? Because you think about why owners buy teams. They don't necessarily buy teams to flip them and sell them a year later. This isn't an HGTV show. This isn't Chip and Joanna. This is a businessman in Mark Walter who needed to get rid of the Lakers and get rid of the Lakers fast. Here's how fast he did it. 9 months ago, the sale became final. 9 months later, the Lakers are sold. And instead of entering a new league via an expansion team, like Josh Kushner and former Disney CEO Bob Iger, the two guys that bought the team, had planned to do. They wanted a franchise in Las Vegas. They came in, and it took 3 days. You know, today's Thursday, August 13th. The two guys that just bought the Lakers called Mark Walter, the owner of the Lakers, on Sunday and said, we want to buy the Lakers. And Walter said, okay, $12.5 billion. And they said, okay. So $2.5 billion in the pocket of Mark Walter. But imagine Jerry Jones tomorrow saying, yeah, I was thinking about it, and I needed more money, and so I thought that I could, that Cowboys valuation per Forbes is $15 billion, so I thought I'd sell. No! This is not how owners work. Steve Ballmer is going through one of the biggest controversies in the NBA. As the owner of the Clippers, who may have been paying Kawhi Leonard extra money under the table, which is illegal, by the way. And in the middle of that, Ballmer's not selling the team. No! These owners fight to become owners, and once they're owners, they stay owners. Unless you're Mark Walter. So let's dig into this. Mark Walter has been under investigation. Oh, wait a second. There is a federal investigation. The United States is targeting the billionaire sports owner, the Guggenheim Partners CEO, Mark Walter, over financial and disclosure discrepancies across his corporate empire that may total more than $20 billion.
1: Interesting, per se.
0: The focus of this probe involves two life insurance companies that are also controlled by Walter. This guy owns a ton of companies. He's got a parent group, 1001. So Wall Street financiers have moved into the life insurance industry, and there's this private equity, private credit. Well, why should you care? Well, in essence, transactions between an insurer and its owner's other business ventures should be disclosed. Like, hey, if you own this business and also you are insuring the business, you have to call the government and tell them straight up what's going on. Otherwise, that's called fraud. You can't own the business that's paying the other business or own the business that's protecting the other business without alerting us, the IRA, the government, and now the FBI has a probe into what is called a restatement. Follow me. The guy who just sold the Lakers, it has been revealed. It's related party, private credit. Wasn't the $1.4 billion originally reported around these businesses, but at least $17 billion. What does that mean? It means that Mark Walter, the guy that just sold the Lakers hastily over the course of 3 days. Sure, I'll sell it. Sorry. The guy who just sold the Lakers hastily for a $2.5 billion surplus. That when it was reported that this business is helping this business and I run both businesses, but it's around $1.4 billion. Come on, guys. The government now probes saying, wait a second, you may have lied about $16 billion. The FBI's there, the government's there, the president's there. Everyone's saying, hey, Mark Walter, where are these $16 billion that we can't find and can't really account for? Prosecutors are looking into Guggenheim, his company, his $362 billion money management arm, and the investigation has gone past subpoenas. Reports now indicate federal authorities executed a search warrant and seized his phone. Mark Walter knows that there is possibly, I'm going to say allegedly to save my own ass, there is allegedly a massive pile of money missing from his business dealings. This is the owner of the Dodgers. This is the owner of the PWHL. This is a guy who has a $360 billion Guggenheim arm underneath him. And now there are billions of dollars unaccounted for. The U.S. government is knocking on the door wanting. What does he do in the middle of that? Not fishy at all, not shady at all. He sells the Lakers. Why did you sell the Lakers? Well, to make a profit. Nope. Owners don't sell to make a profit like this. Owners don't sell 9 months later to get a little extra cash to sleep at night. No, Mark Walter is being investigated by the U.S. government and needs to offload some stuff. So who did he sell it to? Well, Bob Iger, who helps run Disney, and Joshua Kushner. You might know that last name, Kushner, because he is a part of the Trump family.
2: Thank you, President Trump.
0: The Kushners are involved. The guy who runs Disney and the Trump family have come together to buy the Lakers. Huh. Now, you could argue, man, maybe Mark Walter just walked into the Lakers and was like, I don't know if I can win. I don't know if I can compete. You know, I've been running the Dodgers over here since they filed for bankruptcy in 2012, and I bought them back then. And, you know, I've had a lot of success. We're paying players, and we look pretty good. And, you know, I feel like the Lakers can't win. They can't succeed in the next 5 years. No. No. Mark Walter is doing this in the wake of an investigation. And now the Kushners are involved. Now the Trump family is involved. The guys who bought this, Kushner and Iger. Iger has been on podcasts with J.J. Redick that he's publicly stated, I'm not a Lakers fan. You went from Walter, who owns L.A., Walter, who owns the Dodgers. And fans are excited that the guy who owns the Dodgers and made them good now owns the Lakers. That dude sells 9 months later and sells to this guy. Let's go to Bob Iger. Bob, you're telling me you don't even like the Lakers?
3: I am a Clippers fan, having moved from New York to Los Angeles back in 2000, and being a big NBA fan, I needed a team to root for. And in my youth, the Lakers were a big rival of the Knicks, the team that I grew up rooting for. And so I couldn't root for the Lakers very easily. It just was not in my DNA. And so I decided to adopt the Clippers, which was actually a good thing because their seats were a lot cheaper than the Lakers.
0: You admitted that you are a Clippers guy and you don't even like the Lakers. They're a rival of yours back from your Knicks fandom and a rival of yours from your Clippers fandom, but you wanted to go buy the Los Angeles Lakers for $12.5 billion alongside the Trump family. I'll lead you to draw your own conclusions here, but here's what I've got. I've got dude buys the Lakers. Government investigates him for $20-plus billion worth of possibly misallocated funds. So he sells the Lakers. After he got a phone call on Sunday, hey, it's the Disney guy and the Trump family. We're thinking about maybe buying the Lakers. The guy gets that phone call on Sunday. And it's like, oh, you know, it's probably a good time, given that guy's president, that if I'm being investigated by, you know, the government, it might not be a bad idea for me to sell this into the Trump family. That probably puts me in good graces. Walter is the same guy that gave Trump his own custom Dodgers jersey when the Dodgers visited the White House. He's a guy who needs to be in the good graces of the government right now. How is he doing that? Hey, I could sell my Lakers to your family. You draw your own conclusions. How about this? An NBA legend retires. Or is he a legend? A player left without a legacy. The stats are there. But what is this guy even known for? We'll recap that next. Laura Jimenez runs the board. Addie Bates produces. Westwood One Sports and the Westwood One Sports app. This is the Drake Toll Show.
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0: Russell Westbrook's retiring. He's done. He's done in the NBA. Can I use the L word? Am I allowed to do that? I'm going to do it. I'm going to use the L word. What's his legacy? I'm going to be nice to Russell Westbrook. I want to be nice to Russell Westbrook, right? Every time you hear somebody in the NBA talk about Russell Westbrook, he's a nice guy. He tips everybody when he goes to he walked in the locker room, you know, was great to the local staff, the stadium staff. Russell Westbrook's a stand-up guy. He's a great guy. And then you listen to other audio clips of NBA legends saying, man, Russell Westbrook he played so hard. And every time you went out there, or Russell Westbrook, he gave Oklahoma City exactly what they needed in the wake of Kevin Durant leaving. Remember when Durant leaves Oklahoma City and Durant had become Oklahoma City, there's this kind of void where the city says goodbye, and now they turn to Russell Westbrook, who signed an extension a month after that and got a really warm welcome. These are some of the highlights I'm giving you of Russell Westbrook's career. Some of the big moments and I'll take you through a couple of my favorite Russell Westbrook moments as he retires at the age of 37, hangs it up after an 18-year basketball career. But here's the problem with Russell Westbrook's career. Here's the problem with Russell Westbrook's legacy. What is it? Triple-double guy. Yeah, for sure. I mean, the stats jump off the page. They are stupid, silly. Russell Westbrook averaged a triple-double four complete seasons in his career. He was doing it ad nauseum with Oklahoma City. Russell Westbrook averaged a triple-double for a season four times in his career. The only person who had done that prior in the NBA was Oscar Robertson. Here's the problem. Nikola Jokic has done it twice now. It's like the second that Russell Westbrook eclipsed something, the second that he got to be the only guy to ever do the thing, that he got to be the star, I'm Russell Westbrook. You look across the room and a guy like Nikola Jokic is doing the same thing. Like, well, yeah, you're Russell Westbrook, but I guess it's kind of more common in today's NBA. Or even if we go back to Oklahoma City, Russell Westbrook never got to be a star on a competitive or dominant Oklahoma City team. The worst thing that could have ever happened to Russell Westbrook was somehow the advent of Kevin Durant in Oklahoma City, because he never got to be the superstar. Russell Westbrook never got to be the name. You know, there are all of these accolades you start pulling up for a guy like Russ, MVP in 2017. And you look back at his tenure, his career, you see the 9 All-Stars, you see the triple doubles. But you go to Oklahoma City and you start talking about, yeah, Russell Westbrook's the second greatest member of the Thunder of all time. Only problem for Russ is the greatest Thunder player of all time played at the exact same time as Russell Westbrook. He never got to be the guy, the star. Even when KD leaves for Golden State, Kevin Durant dominates the headlines of the NBA, and Russell Westbrook, he's putting up the numbers. The stats are nuts. They're crazy. But the rhetoric around it, at some point, it wore off. It got sterile. It's like, oh, he averaged a triple-double. Oh, cool. He did it again. Nice. Huh. Sweet. Oh, Nikola Jokic did that thing too. Every step of the way, somebody took the spotlight away from Russell Westbrook. 310-840-4910. What is Russ's legacy? It is time for today's obituaries. It is the Drake Toll Show. Westwood One Sports and the Westwood One Sports app. Addie Bates produces. Laura Jimenez runs the board. I'm not here to disparage. I'm not here to put him down. But I am here in the middle of a eulogy to ask, how the hell do you write a Russell Westbrook eulogy? Again, stats, yeah. Triple doubles, for sure. Stayed in Oklahoma City for over 10 years. Yep, absolutely. But then what? Since 2019, he's been in Houston, Washington. You might forget, Washington Wizard Russell Westbrook. He was the Lakers for 2 years. That didn't pan out. Anthony Davis, LeBron James. He, in 2022-23, he only started 3 games of the 52 he played. It was clear Russ's career was fizzling out. The Clippers, the Nuggets, the Sacramento Kings. Russ has not averaged 20 points in an NBA season since 2020-21. That was with the Washington Wizards. Russ has not averaged since he was in his early 30s, since he was 32 years old. He has not averaged 20 points in an NBA season. So what's his legacy? Do we retire Russell Westbrook, the Oklahoma City Thunder? Russell Westbrook, the journeyman? Russell Westbrook, the guy who never won a ring? For all the accolades and all the good things you could say about Russ, my question is, what is his legacy? Because the second he did something, the second he became a star, the second he became a name... Oh, wait. Kevin Durant's here. Oh, no, he's just playing with LeBron James. Didn't win a ring. Well, Nikola Jokic is also doing the triple-double thing. It's not that cool anymore. I don't want to take away from who Russ is, from what Russ did. And I do want to give you some of the best moments of his career, but as we go through these, please, as we go through other legends talking about Russ's career, please don't forget that legacy word for Russ is a complicated one. 310-840-4910. What is the legacy of Russell Westbrook? Kendrick Perkins, former teammate at Oklahoma City, waxed poetic about his good buddy Russ. Here's what he had to say of Russell's retirement yesterday.
1: Player-wise, when you look at his resume, to me, top 10 greatest point guard of all time. His resume speaks for itself. First ballot Hall of Famer. I'm just proud to sit here and say that I'm happy and love every moment that I shared with him on the floor and off the floor. And by the way,
0: first ballot Hall of Famer. Easily Russell Westbrook. Maybe that's his legacy. Top 10 point guard all time. Yeah, up there with Allen Iverson. Oscar Robertson. Yeah. Ahead of Steve Nash in my book. Russell Westbrook. I mean, what is his legacy? What is he known for? What about his playing? So what about his trash talking? Jeff Teague was on a podcast last week talking to Damian Lillard about Russell Westbrook and was clear that Russ is one of the great trash talkers in the National Basketball Association.
2: You and Westbrook got together.
3: Yeah.
2: I was like, yeah, this must-see TV. You don't really talk. Like, somebody say something to you, then you'll go back. But him,
3: he started it
2: every time. I remember one time he did that to me. I was like, bro, I don't care. And he was like, that's the problem. I got to go, all right. I was like, that's the problem.
3: Made you think again. Yeah, that is a problem.
0: First ballot Hall of Famer. Greatest point guard of all time. Yeah, he's in the conversation for at least top 5, top 10. First ballot trash talk.

0: miss on the last possession of the game.
1: Thunder is out of timeouts. Adams gives it back to Russ. Deep shot. Get it! What a perfect ending to a historic day. Westbrook gives the Thunder the victory at the buzzer.
0: And while it wasn't a perfect ending to his career, while Russ was flailing through the NBA, Wizards, Lakers, Clippers, Nuggets, Kings, even back to when he played for Houston for a year with the Rockets. While it wasn't perfect, it wasn't storybook to end it, Russell's still one of the top 10 point guards of all time and an NBA great, a superstar, a first ballot Hall of Famer. Didn't win a ring, but neither did Charles Barkley, Karl Malone, Barry Sanders never won a ring. Dan Marino only got there once when he was young. Ken Griffey Jr. Hell, Ted Williams didn't win a ring. Or Craig Biggio. Yeah. You could be a Hall of Famer without a ring, for sure. This guy's a first ballot Hall of Famer. Known for his grit, known for his tenacity. But I still ask the question, what is his eulogy? Do you remember him as a member of the Thunder? Because I struggle to do that. He hasn't played for the Thunder since 2018. 2018-2019. You know? It's like his career, the way he ended his career, just fell flat. And that's the disappointing part of what otherwise was a decorated tenure in the NBA. Congratulations on retirement to Russell Westbrook. That's your obituary. Russell Westbrook's NBA career. It is now time for the quickie. Top five headlines in all of sports. It's the Drake Toll Show. Westwood One Sports and the Westwood One Sports app. Drake Toll with you. Addie Bates reads the headlines. I got a minute to respond.
2: Ooh, this is an interesting one. Your first headline here. Jaden Daniels sends cease and desist to LSU after picket given number 5.
0: This one's pretty crazy. Jaden Daniels went 9-4 as the starting quarterback at LSU, and he is now upset with the universe. If there's one way to get in the bad graces of LSU fans, if there is one way to halt or stall your legacy at a place, calling your university and giving them a cease and desist because they gave your number to another player, that is petty as hell and entirely disappointing for who Jaden Daniels is as a quarterback in the National Football League and the view that Jaden Daniels will get from his alma mater, the fans of his alma mater, and fans of the NFL. This is a Bush League pansy move from Jaden Daniels, who tells LSU it cannot use his name, image, or likeness because they wouldn't retire his number. I know he won the Heisman Trophy, but like the whole thing is bigger than you, 9-4 quarterback. The whole thing's bigger than you. For you to send a cease and desist and tell them they can't use your face anymore, they can't blow you up on a poster board, or you can't be represented by your alma mater, that is Bush League. Jaden Daniels is the biggest loser of the day. That's a minute.
2: Here's your next headline. Free agent tight end Darren Waller, Panthers, agree to a 1-year deal.
0: Remember when Darren Waller retired? The streets forget. Darren Waller retired there for a little bit. He was dating Kelsey Plum, WNBA player. And then they got divorced. They got married and then divorced. Mm-hmm. Then he retired for a little bit. He just had some weird... Like the storylines that have followed Waller since his time in Oakland have been weird. And that's, I guess he was in Vegas for a couple of years. The Raiders had moved to Vegas by that point. He had consecutive 1,000-yard seasons in 2019 and 2020. Just hasn't had that output yet. Last year in Miami, 9 games after taking a year off in 2024 due to that retirement. In his 9 games, just 24 receptions, 283 yards, but he did have 6 touchdowns. So made the most of those receptions. I think Waller is altogether a non-factor for the Carolina Panthers. It's a name that you know. It's a fun name. But he hasn't done anything substantial in the National Football League since 2020. I've slept since then. That was 6 years ago. So I'm good. Congratulations to Darren and the Panthers. In 8 months, this will be a non-factor.
2: Here's your next headline. The Cleveland Browns named Deshaun Watson starting quarterback for preseason opener.
0: Cleveland rocks. It's a song. Look it up. Rock and Roll Hall of Fame, Cleveland, Ohio. some of the saving graces of a city that I do like. I enjoy, I've been a few times now and I enjoy Cleveland.

0: Cleveland. I don't enjoy that Deshaun Watson is their starting quarterback for the opening game of preseason. It does point to Deshaun Watson being their starting quarterback for the year. I'm going to read the tea leaves a bit. And man, when you talk about worst contracts, worst moves in NFL history, Cleveland traded for Deshaun Watson in the midst of all of the sexual assault scandal stuff. And they gave away 3 first-round picks, which those are valued differently. Cleveland first-round picks are valued much differently than the rest of the league's first-round picks. Those are valuable. You're going to suck. You're going to lose. You should probably hold on to your first-round picks. They didn't. They also gave up a couple fourth-rounders and a third-rounder. Oh, and by the way, once they got him in the fold, they paid him a $230 million completely, fully guaranteed contract for 5 years. Stupid. Just like really, really stupid from Cleveland. You're paying the guy, you might as well play him. I don't know. It's a minute.
1: Here's your next headline. Dodgers first baseman Freddie Freeman is in good spirits after a fall into the dugout.
0: Thank you, Freddie. My grandma fell a while ago. She's
1: in
0: good spirits as well. Yes, I did. It was on the top of the ESPN news bundle this morning. Pretty scary. I he's falling down the stairs of the dugout, like down to the end of the dugout. Pretty scary where he falls in. Good that he's okay. Dodgers won 4-2. They look better. They're back. A week ago I was killing the Dodgers. I guess they're good again. Whatever.
1: Here is your final headline, and you know what? This is the biggest
0: headline.
1: We're
0: done already?
1: Yeah.
0: This is the fifth one?
1: Yes, that's what final means.
0: Oh, wow. Okay.
1: MLB unveils Heaven on a Hot Dog concession item in photo for Phillies Twins at Field of Dreams. And if you're looking at our YouTube or X, this is the hot dog.
0: All right, I'm seeing some street... Oh, it looks more like a bratwurst. People get this... we got a really plain white bun, which is what they called me in high school. We have a really plain white bun, what looks like a bratwurst, street corn, and fried onions, but bloomin' onion style?
1: It includes sweet corn relish, corn bacon jam, and crispy ranch onions that'll be sold on today's game, the Field of Dreams game.
0: This would make someone from Chicago jump. I wish you would step back from that ledge, my friend. They love their hot dogs there. They're a little bit too serious about their hot dogs. This is going to ruin lives. Twins tonight against, you said the Royals?
1: Phillies.
0: Twins, Phillies. Was it the White Sox and the Yankees that played this game 2 years ago, and it was the greatest Major League Baseball game of all time?
1: Yeah.
0: I like that one. Let's get back to that. Let's do that again tonight in the Field of Dreams game. Field of Dreams, is it in Iowa? Help me out here.
1: Oh, my goodness. Yes.
0: It is in Iowa. All right.
1: Dyersville, Iowa. Yes.
0: Wow.
1: Have you ever seen the film? Have you ever seen the film? I have to ask now.
0: If you build it, they will come. Is that right? If you build it, he will come? That's Yep. I have seen it. Oh, Laura, watch out. That is Quickie Top 5 Headlines in all sports. And here we go. 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There are 3 old people. 2 of them play in the National Football League, and they all need to retire now. Here are 2 names that have outlived their career, and it just needs to be over. 2 stars who need to hang it up before they are ousted for shame. That's up next. 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

0: Aaron Rodgers is saying crazy things again. Aaron Rodgers is saying really, really crazy things again, but he's not alone. That's the wildest part. Is Travis Kelce is also saying really crazy things. Look, I know that Travis Kelce is Travis Kelce. He's married to Taylor Swift, and watching my NFL game, and they put Taylor Swift on the TV, because of woke. I've never really cared. It's like, you know, when they show 2 Chainz on the TV, or they pan the camera, and they're like, Jeff Bridges is here. I'm never like, get back to the football. You know, I don't really care. But Travis Kelce is one of the greatest tight ends in NFL history. 13,000 career receiving yards, 82 touchdowns. Now, he hasn't had more than 5 touchdowns in a season since 2022. Last year, production dipped. 851 yards, still very good. I'd still draft him in fantasy. Last year, production dipped to 851 yards. A far cry from when he was putting up 1,400-yard seasons back in that 2016 to 2022 range. The decline of Travis Kelce has been obvious. Now, best ability is availability, right? And 15 games in 2023, 16 games the year after, 17 games last year. He's playing. He's out there. But this is probably the swan song. This is probably the crescendo. Aaron Rodgers. You know, Aaron Rodgers, that his stats, his numbers, they mirrored Jacoby Brissett last year. I don't want to be in the conversation with Jacoby Brissett. I don't think Aaron Rodgers does either. These guys are getting old. It's time to hang it up. It was probably already time to hang it up. And you know what? There's somebody else who's getting old out there. What do you say we take a little trip? We all get on the bus, beep, beep, and we go down to Westwood One Acres.
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1: Oh, who's this? 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
0: Ah, yes. 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Let's go to Pittsburgh in training camp, where Aaron Rodgers, who's getting up there in age, who's doing his ayahuasca trips with the grandmother spirit, who will let him purge at 4:30 in the morning. That's a direct quote from Aaron Rodgers, says that these joint practices with these young whippersnappers, they're useless.
5: As I got on, it just stopped being like that. It just turned into fights, and nobody showed anything because somebody's brother, you know, is on the staff, and they might show him the film and blah, blah, blah. So I think those are a waste of a day.
0: Yeah. All right, Aaron. That old guy, you got the young guys out there like, I can't wait to get out and compete. I'm excited to be here. But now we wheeled him into the room. Aaron, what was it like? What was it like when you used to want to win? What was it like when you were young and could run free through the flowers? I hate it here.
2: Grandmother spirit and walked with her through past, present, and future lives.
0: I don't want to be here. I don't even like it here anymore. Everybody's moving in and getting younger, and all they want to do is these joint practices. His brother's on the... What is he even talking about? He's just in your brother's on staff, and he's giving them all the information. Rodgers threw for 3,200 yards last season as a member of the Pittsburgh Steelers. 65% completion percentage, 27 touchdowns, 7 interceptions. Jacoby Brissett, 3,300 yards, 23 touchdowns to Rodgers, 24. Brissett, 8 interceptions, Rodgers, 7. Mirrored stats with Aaron Rodgers and Jacoby Brissett. But he's not the only old man we have to stop off and take a visit to. No. There's more at Westwood One Acres, because the second they wheel out Aaron Rodgers for nap time, they wheel in the other old man. Here he comes mowing down the line and buying lottery tickets. Travis Kelce's going to tell you he can still play at a high level, huh?
6: You know, I still got a lot of love for this game. You know, I still think I can go out and play at a high level, and I want to go out there and prove myself that I can play at a better level than I did last year.
0: Kelce did fail to catch for 100 yards in a single game last year. Got damn close against those Commanders. 6 receptions and 99 yards. Toward the back half of the season, in a season that was null and void for the Kansas City Chiefs, where they were terrible, Travis Kelce and the revolving door of quarterbacks after Patrick Mahomes was injured just didn't seem to help. And now Kelce, who again is a Hall of Famer, 13,000 yards at tight end in his career, over 1,000 receptions, 82 touchdowns. But here he comes. We wheel him into Westwood One Acres, the old folks' home. Oh, it's me, your old friend Travis Kelce. I just got married to Taylor Swift. I think I'm getting better. Kelce's not had a 1,000-yard season since 2022. He had only 1,000-yard seasons from 2016 to 2022. Since then, the decline has been pretty obvious. Going from, listen to this, 12 touchdowns in 2022 to 13 touchdowns combined over the last three seasons. Did you hear that stat? Did you bring that? You're going to bring that to the water cooler when we talk about Travis Kelce saying he can still compete. Or when you get to the 10th round of your fantasy draft, and oh, there he is. Taylor Swift's husband, you could do it. You could draft him. Kelce, 12 touchdowns in 2022 receiving, and in the last 3 years combined, 13 touchdowns. Let's bring her in, the nurse of Westwood One Acres, Addie Bates. Addie, you've had to spend time around both of these old characters, Aaron Rodgers and Travis Kelce. Seems like they might be losing some screws up there.
7: This is a classic case of dementia.
0: We just went to the dementia universe. I wasn't going to touch that, but all right, we're there. It's too late. I did make a crass Lou Gehrig joke earlier, so.
7: I'm not a doctor. I'm not a doctor, so this is just an assumption. Yeah, come on, Kelce. Like, I understand that you think you can play at a high level, but we haven't seen that. The numbers have been declining year over year. And Aaron Rodgers, sometimes I think the ayahuasca just gets to him, you know? Joint practices don't matter. Preseason games are useless. Just all this kind of stuff. And he's visiting some grandma spirit. I don't know if that was a wife in a past life.
2: And she said,
7: I don't
2: not
7: know,
2: yet, my
7: whenever
2: son.
7: He
2: There's
7: got
2: more.
7: Back...
0: No, Laura, please play it through. The other nurse here at Westwood One Acres, Laura Jimenez, what did Aaron Rodgers have to say about the grandmothers?
2: And she said, not yet, my son. There's more.
0: That's so good. That's Aaron Rodgers' voice talking about being on drugs, about his drug grandma. All right, let's wheel you back out. Let's get him to the infirmary stat. Oh, but wait. There's still room in the end at Westwood One Acres on the Drake Toll Show. Westwood One Sports, the Westwood One Sports Act. Talking about the old heads, Aaron Rodgers and Travis Kelce, who have seen their better days gone by. Nay, there is one more who exists in our confines at Westwood One Acres. He is the President of the United States. And he's only here for a drop-in visit because he has a very bold prediction about the NFL in 2026.
8: Well, I mean, maybe I'll pick a few. I think New England looks good. I think the Giants, I like their quarterback a lot. I think that they say the L.A. Rams are looking very strong. But I better not get into this too much. I'm going to get myself in trouble if I do. But I think you have a lot of good teams, a lot of great teams. And we'll see how it turns out. I'll be watching.
7: That was great.
0: You sly dog. He's like Santa Claus in that way. He watches all the NFL teams. Many good teams. There are many good teams this year, and I'll be watching. Yes, appreciate the visit from the president to Westwood One Acres. So let's break this down. He thinks the New York Giants are in his top three for the Super Bowl. The Patriots, I can reckon with. I could give you reasons for. I could also point to the L.A. Rams, which he rightfully says look very good this year. They do. The L.A. Rams are one of the best franchises in the NFL and have the best team in the National Football League. But, oh, the Giants? The New York Giants? Oh. While Jackson Dart did flash potential during his busy rookie campaign last year, he finished outside the league in their upper tier quarterback rankings. Sports Illustrated even has him at number 23 going into the season. And operating under a new coaching staff with John Harbaugh for a guy that was okay last year, but Dart was never elite. A sophomore slump in his sophomore year might be looming. What about Cam Scabu, your wily running back? Well, injury hangovers at key skill positions are going to hurt the Giants in 2026. Star wide receiver Malik Nabers, Cam Scadaboo, both have massive questions surrounding last year's injuries that sidelined them for the year. Scadaboo is the guy who's backflipping, saying that he will not hurt himself. Oh, I don't know about that.
9: I will not hurt myself.
0: You're the one backflipping on a broken leg. And if those weapons are slowed down or missed time in a new system with a young quarterback, can the Giants have... Well, no, they lack veteran depth to prevent the offense from becoming one-dimensional. They finished near the bottom of the league in multiple metrics. They were 28th in the National Football League in efficiency. That's not good. Oh, and the offensive line is terrible. The unit will attempt to replace Dexter Lawrence, their anchor. And their newcomers, who you've obviously heard of, DJ Reader, Shelby Harris, oh, Darius Alexander. A brand new scheme, unproven offensive or defensive line, like Dexter Lawrence not being out there, and DJ Reader, Shelby Harris, Darius Alexander having to step up both trenches. You're rebuilding the defensive line, you're rebuilding the offensive line as well. Oh, and your schedule doesn't help you. Out at Westwood One Acres, the old folks' home, the president believes that the New York football giant, the New York Giants, will contend in 2026, but I say no. Starting the year with the Dallas Cowboys, they will most certainly lose that game. Then who do they play? Oh! The L.A. Rams on the road. Tennessee and Arizona, you may have a chance. But Washington on the road? New Orleans at 11 a.m.? Houston at Houston, that defense. Philadelphia on the road. Things will unravel hard and fast for the Giants. Everybody say goodbye. Back on the bus. We're headed home after visiting our old folks, Aaron Rodgers, Travis Kelce, and the president, Donald Trump. There it is. Time to hang it up. Thanks, Addie, for being the nurse at the old folks' home.
7: Of course. My pleasure.
0: Laura, can you please play? I'm just trying. The Aaron Rodgers ayahuasca thing, it blows my mind every time you've played it today. Can you play that again, please?
2: Ayahuasca is a grandmother spirit and walked with her through past, present, and future lives.
0: That's a...
2: Not yet, my son. There's more.
0: That's a real NFL quarterback. That's a real starting quarterback of the National Football. That's not your crazy uncle at Thanksgiving. That's my granddad. Oh, my God.
10: He's someone's uncle.
0: He's estranged from his family, but yes, I guess technically he is someone's uncle. That's my granddad at every, granddad would pray. Now my dad has the distinct honor at Thanksgiving to pray. And Laura, have the drop ready, if you will, please. Because my dad will get up and be like, all right, everybody hold hands, bow your heads. We're going to go ahead and pray. And then here comes my grandpa. He's like, wait a second, one second. And then...
2: And she said, not yet, my son. There's more.
0: it's like, Grandpa, what? He's like, ayahuasca. It's a grandmother spirit.
2: Ayahuasca is a grandmother spirit. And
0: like, what? Granddad, we're praying over Thanksgiving.
2: Ayahuasca is a grandmother spirit. And
0: it's an NFL quarterback. He plays quarterback in the National Football League. 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That's a real ad read in there. Whoa, when we come back, the one NFL coach has gone off his rocker. He's too young to be at Westwood One Acres, but he's gone off his rocker. Here is the worst claim that a coach could make about his team going into a campaign, and why I don't trust this franchise now. It's Westwood One Sports and the Westwood One Sports app. This is the Drake Toll Show.
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0: He has done it again. The head coach of the Chicago Bears, well, the Indiana Bears, well, the Hammond Bears, Ben Johnson, really shooting for the moon on this one. Quoted as saying, he wants to have the greatest offense in NFL history. That he wants to have the number one offense, highest scoring offense ever. Okay, Ben Johnson, Drake Toll here from the Drake Toll Show, Westwood One Sports, the Westwood One Sports app, 310-840-4910. 310-840-4910, front row. Coach Johnson, how are you going to do that? How are you going to pull that off? He is setting a bar. I mean, even ESPN has put out an article on it. He's setting a bar that's higher than the Super Bowl. He wants history in the National Football League. We've gone past somehow winning the Super Bowl to saying we want to have more than the Super Bowl. The direct quote is to The Athletic, you've got 31 other teams coming to training camp saying our goal is to win the Super Bowl. I want more than that. What? Ben, you're the head coach of the Bears. Can we start with the Super Bowl? It's time for our Idiots of the Day.
1: Idiot of the Day.
0: The Chicago Bears can be included for multiple reasons as our Idiots of the Day. Again, it is Westwood One Sports, the Westwood One Sports app. Addie Bates produces, Laura Jimenez runs the board. Addie, can I key you in for this? Do you remember when Joe Maddon was hired as the skipper of the Chicago Cubs in 2015? It would have been 2014 going into the 2015 campaign, and he said, we're going to win the World Series, and we're going to do it this year. That was crazy. Now, the Cubs made the playoffs, did not win the World Series. They would go on to win the World Series in 2016. That was a cool, like, I remember where I was. I remember the room I was in when I first heard that press conference, and Joe Maddon for the Cubs, who hadn't won it in 100 years, said, we're going to win the World Series. And I thought, oh, I felt something. Like, the Rays guy, Joe Maddon, the Let's, like, I felt something I'd never felt before. I believed him. When Ben Johnson of the Chicago Bears, who have, Drake Toll, front row, never had a quarterback throw for 4,000 yards ever in a season in their history. When that guy says, oh, the Super Bowl, not good enough for us. We want to have the highest scoring offense of all time. I'm out. I'm selling. I don't like it.
2: There is a difference between having a very competitive coach who, you know, is high on his team versus unrealistic expectations. I kind of think of the Joe Maddon thing and the comparison to Sports Illustrated. At a certain point, they put out in a magazine and said 2017 is the Astros' year, and it was way in advance, and they broke down all these reasons why. Well, the Astros won the World Series that year, and it's about, you know.
0: Was the article AI, by the way? Did AI make the article?
2: It was not.
0: The old days, huh? The old days.
2: But Bears head coach Ben Johnson to say they want to have the highest scoring offense ever, which happens ever to be the 2013 Denver Broncos, I just don't see that. If we even want to look at the NFC North Division winner odds right now, they are in third place at plus 305 behind Detroit, who's at plus 170, and the Green Bay Packers at plus 225. And by the way, go backwards. Oh, they won the division. So they're not even favorites to win the division again. So if you could do that, if you can have the highest scoring offense without winning the division, whoo, you got a problem though.
0: One of the most electric playmakers, by the way, Luther Burden III, the wide receiver, has been sidelined for a while now with strained groin. Expected to be back for week one. We don't know what he's going to look like. There are still questions around the Bears offense. To go back to your point, by the way, about the Denver Broncos in 2013, they scored, the quote goes on. Like, Ben Johnson doesn't just say, I want to have the highest scoring offense of all time. He references the Broncos by name. Keep the Broncos name out your effing mouth. He says, quote, I want to have the highest scoring offense ever, which happens to be the 2013 Denver Broncos. I know how many points per game they scored, 38, and I want to surpass them. I want shutouts. I want blowouts. So not only does he want hold on. Not only does he want to have the highest scoring offense of all time, he wants shutouts as well.
2: Can I ask a question?
0: Hold on. Introduce yourself. Give the outlet.
2: Hi, my name is Addie Bates. I'm the producer of the Drake Toll Show, and
0: would you say hi at a press conference? Would you take the mic and say hi?
2: Hi. Hey.
0: Hi, hey. Addie.
2: There it is. Yes, it's more like an AA meeting here. Who was the quarterback of the 2013 Denver Broncos?
0: That would be somehow past his prime, but also prime Peyton Manning.
2: Okay, okay, okay. Who's the quarterback of the Chicago Bears?
0: That would be the guy who paints his fingernails, Caleb Williams.
2: Okay, so Caleb Williams would have to put on a performance like an old Peyton Manning, who still was, like you said, in his prime, right?
0: Yeah, it's kind of weird because Manning had been in the NFL for a long time, for like over a decade, and shouldn't have been in his prime, but was like even better somehow with the Broncos. So it's hard to even like. It, the point you're making is so hard to make because of how good Peyton Manning was, and him being that good didn't make a ton of sense.
2: I would take that Peyton Manning over this current.
0: Well, yeah, I probably would too. I you know what? Fine. Hot take. I'd take 5,000-yard Peyton Manning over Caleb Williams. I'll say it. I'm willing to say that.
2: You can call in and tell Drake he's stupid. You can call him and tell him that.
0: Yeah, if you come after me, I'm a man. I'm 25. Manning was 34, 35 years old when he got to Denver. So, like, again, past his prime, but somehow in his prime, and then was electric with the Broncos and helped them win the Super Bowl. And also threw for 5,400 yards. Regular season alone, 5,400 yards and 55 touchdowns in 2013 to his 10 interceptions. Do you understand? Like, those numbers don't make sense. That's past video game, past computer. Manning threw for 5,400 yards, 55 touchdowns, 10 interceptions. And Ben Johnson wants Caleb Williams to beat that? And defense without Kobe Bryant, one of their guys, key pieces in the secondary who's out for the season. He wants that team, no Kobe Bryant. Questions around Luther Burden III. To not just win the Super Bowl, but also rewrite the history books. We'll revisit this, Ben. We'll revisit it. When we take our visit, everybody ride on the magic school bus. Everybody get on board. We're headed to Hammond, Indiana. Yeah. Yes. It's Westwood One Sports, the Westwood One Sports app, the Drake Toll Show, part of our Idiots of the Day. The Chicago Bears, per Chicago NFL. A finalized stadium deal is expected this week, as early as today, with the Bears landing in Indiana. Indiana is pushing for a name change that would somehow feature the word Indiana in the Bears' name. Now, the Bears have heavily explored Hammond. I don't think that it's farce to say that Hammond is the landing spot for the Bears. Chicago 5, NBC Chicago, tweets, Hammond mayor says Chicago Bears are expected to, quote, make announcement Thursday. The mayor of Hammond is expecting today to be the day that they make an announcement about the Bears moving to Hammond, Indiana. No more Chicago. The stadium apparently is a dump. Soldier Field's a dump. The new complex. And nowhere in the state of Illinois could they nail down a place to do it. So they're having to move states altogether. If they put Indiana in the name, I mean, it's so far-fetched that I struggle to believe it. If they put Indiana in the name, which is somehow worse than Ben Johnson saying they're going to break every offensive record, that is a complete and utter embarrassment, not just for the Bears, but for the National Football League as well.
2: I cannot get over this, and I know I'm the only person on the show who's been to Hammond, Indiana. I mean, it's the equivalent of Metairie, Louisiana, outside of New Orleans. The equivalent of Cypress, Texas, outside of Houston. Okay, you like Cypress.
0: Spring, Sugar Land, Cypress.
2: My dad's from there, but like worse. And so you're already moving the Bears to this awful part of Indiana, and I know people from Indiana will agree with me. I've heard that. It's not an insult. And then you're going to call them the Indiana Bears? The Indiana Bears. This franchise. This isn't a brand new franchise. This is a... Oh! Gosh.
0: Duh! Indiana Bears. It's going to be awesome. Super Bowl Shuffle. Wow, the Super Bowl shuffle, 1985. That's what I'm reminiscent of the Super Bowl shuffle. Back then in 85, when Ditka and company said, we're about to dominate the NFL, win the Super Bowl. I was like, all right, they probably are. And they did. And they won the Super. They did the Super Bowl shuffle, telling the world, we're going to win the Super Bowl. And you know what they did? They won the Super Bowl. That's nuts. It falls a little more flat when Ben Johnson says, hey guys, we're going to have the best offense of all time. Even better than the 2013 Broncos. Okay. All right, great. It is Addie Bates producing. Laura Jimenez runs the board. Those are your idiots of the day. Just effectively the entirety of the Chicago Bears and their organization. Maybe an even bigger idiot, and I'm so excited to reopen this conversation. The most expensive sports team, the most expensive sports sale in the world, has dirty fingerprints all over it. Is there fraud happening with the sale of the Lakers? That's up next. This is the Drake Toll Show.
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The Lakers were just sold. And it is fishy as hell. This stinks, man. Where there is smoke, there is fire. And the Lakers being sold stinks. Let me give you the timeline on this. Let me take you back to when they were first bought from the Buss family. And the Buss family had owned the Lakers. Like that's the B name, right? The B word. Pretty popular around Lakers territory since 1979. It's one of the most popular ownership families out there, the Buss family. So when the Lakers were sold a year ago, it was major news. Somebody is taking over the LA Lakers without the last name Buss. Billionaire Mark Walter. Oh, great. Yes. If you live in LA, you were so a year ago. You pick up the phone. You call 310-840-4910. The Drake Toll Show. Westwood One Sports. The Westwood One Sports app. Giddy. Excited as hell. Mark Walter's taking over. Because you knew Mark Walter, CEO of Guggenheim Partner. You didn't give a rat's ass about the Guggenheim thing. Here's what you care about. Mark Walter owns the Dodgers. What do the Dodgers do? They spend. They spend more than anybody else. The Dodgers want to win. Mark Walter helped build the Dodgers post-bankruptcy into what they are today. Mark Walter is a dog. So when a year ago, he's the one who's taking over for the Lakers over the Buss family. I mean, you can tell me I'm wrong. 310-840-4910. 310-840-4910. Call line and text line is open. You can tell me I'm wrong. But I felt like this was the perfect move for the Lakers. Like, okay, good. You're keeping it in L.A. with a Los Angeles guy, with a guy who reinvented the Dodgers in Mark Walter. Now, you know, there are manner of people who have their issues politically with Walter. I think it was George Lopez who was outspoken against Walter in the last few months, saying that he owns detention camps, so he can't support the Lakers or the Dodgers anymore. And so maybe you're not the separate the art from the artist kind of person. I don't have to be either. I'm just, as it pertained to the winning thing, the L.A. thing, Mark Walter becoming the owner of the Lakers felt right. He bought the team at a $10 billion valuation. Do you know when that closed? October of last year. As of today, Mark Walter's selling the Lakers. The same family owned it from 1979 to 2025. Then a dude buys it and 10 months later says, nah, I don't want it anymore. This isn't an HGTV show. We didn't walk into Waco, Texas and take a house worth $105,000, the $40,000 budget to renovation and fix it up to resell it. Owners don't do that. Owners don't buy teams to sell in a year to make profit. Owners buy teams because they love sports. Mark Walter owns Chelsea, the soccer team. Owns the Dodgers as well. Has stake in the PWHL, the Professional Hockey League for Women. He's a sports guy, so he gets to play God with the LA Lakers for $10 billion. And then sells them 10 months later? Imagine Jerry Jones coming to the podium. You know, guys, we thought about it. I talked to Steven and my family, and I just it feels like we're right move right now at $10 billion Forbes valuations to sell the Dallas Cowboys. That would never happen. Of course it would never happen. It's not selling the Cowboys. Owners don't just sell teams because they want to make a profit. They don't do it for money. They do it because some damn stuff's going on they don't want you to know about. Or they do it because they're tired. They do it because they don't do it at 10 months to flip it and make some money. But now Mark Walter, the owner of the Lakers, is selling the team that he bought 10 months ago for $10 billion, for $12.5 billion, to the guy who runs Disney and the Trump family. Well, Kushner, but I'll get there in a second. It's Westwood One Sports, the Westwood One Sports app. Drake Toll with you from the Savannah Bananas Organization, Locked On Big 12, and right here on Westwood One Sports. 310-840-4910. You can call or text the show live right now in Los Angeles. 310-840-4910. You know, the end of the era, the 10-month era, comes with its baggage, and as I was unpacking this baggage, I want you to make your own assumption. Walter, who just sold the team, is being investigated by the FBI, by the SEC, by the United States government for money that is missing.
here's a digestible. I'm trying to make this digestible because here's where the figures, here's where the controversy, where the dirt, where the gross, shady piece of him selling the Lakers comes into play. There is a federal investigation going on into a billionaire. His name is Mark Walter. That's the guy who just sold the LA Lakers. Federal prosecutors in Manhattan open an inquiry into Guggenheim Partners. You'll remember from 3 minutes ago, that's the thing that Walter is the CEO of. And their $362 billion money management arm. They went in, the government went in and said, hey, let's see these statements. Let's see what you've been, well, what are you working with here? Because Walter in the past, and this sounded fishy to me when I was reading about it, but I'm going to let it slide this time. I'm not the government guy. I'm going to let it slide this time. Walter in the past has called the United States government and said, hey, I own multiple companies. Like, I own Delaware Life Insurance Company. I own Clear Spring Life and Annuity Company. I own a bunch of these businesses that are part of this Group 1001 and all these investors. And I own these. But so they, to help each other, like, they're going to have to pay each other, do commerce with each other, but I don't want to commit fraud. And the government has checked off and cleared and said, hey, as long as you tell us what's going on, Mark Walter, we'll be okay. As long as you accurately report your finances, we'll be okay. Well, guess who may have not done that? Now a probe is zeroing in on whether insurers disclosed billions of dollars in private credit investments. The rub here, the push here for the guy who owns the Lakers is that maybe he was funneling funds through third parties back to his own businesses, back to his own empire, through holding companies like TWG Global, and didn't exactly report it. The guy who bought the Lakers 10 months ago is being investigated by the government for fraud. That has prompted a grand jury subpoena to take his cell phone. That's not good. That's just, let's start right there. Never good. When the government takes your cell phone, we're probably not in a great spot. They're going straight to the incognito tab, and they can see everything. It's not really incognito. That's a lesson, kids. The U.S. Securities, the Exchange Commission, they have conducted internal reviews. And here's the number you need to know. Where Mark Walter, the owner of the Lakers, had, all this is still alleged, had reported to regulators about $1.4 billion worth of the portfolio that was tied to all this. Come to find out, it might be actually somewhere around $17 billion. Again, the guy who owned the Lakers for 10 months has $16 billion that is missing, unaccounted for. The government says, hey, government here, where's that money? So what does he do? Fire sale. That fire sale isn't the Lamborghini. That fire sale is not the house, the dog.

0: the last name Kushner. He's the founder of Thrive Capital, the brother of Jared Kushner. Wait a second. Hold on. Josh Kushner, brother of Jared Kushner. Jared Kushner, husband of Ivanka Trump. Ivanka Trump, daughter of Donald Trump. Donald Trump, president of the United States. Hold
1: on. Thank you, President Trump.
0: We have Josh Kushner, a tie to the Trump family, and Bob Iger, who on Sunday, while I'm trying to paint my backyard, they call Bob Walter. They call Walter and said, hey, can we buy the Lakers? And within 3 days, the Lakers are sold. Is that fishy? You draw your conclusion. 3 days, the Lakers got sold after 10 months of ownership. Mark Walter's holding company, his insurance entities, all of these still under investigation and behind the scenes as his empire, the Walter Empire, faces pressure to liquidate assets, to raise cash immediately. Oh, we got to hurry. We got to make cash fast. We're missing $16 billion. Selling the Lakers might be a way to just patch up your corporate balance sheet. And who do you sell it to? Who do you sell it to? You didn't sell it to Joe Blow down the street. You didn't give it back to the Buss family. You didn't call Steve Ballmer to say, hey, Steve, it's Walter's here. Yeah, the government wants a lot of money from me. Do you want to buy the Lakers? No. You didn't sell it to a rich guy. You didn't sell it to a random guy. You sold it to a guy with connections to the Trump family. Now, this Kushner, is notably Democratic. He's not tied up in the White House politics. But Josh Kushner, who owns this Thrive Capital, come to find out, Thrive Capital is the same business that a week ago, if you followed any, and this is a bit in the weeds, but FIFA goes through this $20 billion private equity plan where FIFA wants to sell out some of these games to private equity. Who is in the middle of that? Who is the biggest donor, the biggest spearhead in that? Thrive Capital.
2: Interesting, per se.
0: Jared Kushner. He was the one pushing the shady deal with FIFA. And the shady deal with FIFA, we come to find out, is, oh, wow, the leadership of FIFA is now helping the Kushners. The leadership of FIFA is now helping an arm of the Trump family. Like, we were already kind of weirded out by how close Trump was to the leaders of FIFA. It seemed like that relationship's super tight. Is there something going on there? Well, come to find out, the guy who just bought the Lakers is tied pretty closely business-wise to Donald Trump. May I pitch you this? If you're the owner of the Lakers and the government wants your ass, if you're the owner of the Lakers and you're in hot water with the United States, wouldn't it be good to sell the Lakers to someone who has a whole lot of business connections to the president? Now, I'm not saying the president's doing any sort of colluding. I'm not saying the president's doing anything illegal. I'm not saying that Walter is doing anything illegal. But does this strike you? Are you learning something? So here's what I want you to have. Here's what I want to arm you with is when you walk into the office today and someone says, oh, you see, the Lakers got sold. Isn't that weird? The guy bought it 10 months ago. Now you know. Hey, everybody sit down. I got the information. I got the scoop. I was listening to Westwood One Sports this morning and I got the rundown. Walter, the owner of the Dodgers, needs money fast. $16 billion are missing. What does he do? In the middle of all that, he sells the Lakers. He makes $2.5 billion off the sale. Sells them for 12 and a half. Had bought them for 10 a year ago. And who does he sell them to? A connection to the Trump enterprise. A connection to the president of the United States. When the United States is investigating Walter, the same guy who presented the president with his own custom Dodgers jersey when the Dodgers visited the White House. I'm not saying, look, man, if the government wanted $16 billion out of me, I'm going to make everybody happy that I can. I'm going straight to the White House and be like, hey, you all, everybody's my friends here, right? I'll sell you the Lakers. You guys can have the Lakers. I need help. Walter sold the Los Angeles Lakers after owning them for less than a year. And he sold them to Bob Iger, former CEO of Disney, and a Kushner, a business tie to the Trump family, to the president. If you want to know, by the way, those who are in Los Angeles, you woke up today in Inglewood. Good morning, going to the gym. Here is your new owner, Bob Iger. I'm sorry, by the way. Like, Walter.

0: Walter felt like the guy's just so LA. Here's your new owner, Bob Iger, on how much he loves the Lakers.
1: I am a Clippers fan, having moved from New York to Los Angeles back in 2000, and being a big NBA fan, I needed a team to root for. And in my youth, the Lakers were a big rival of the Knicks, the team that I grew up rooting for. And so I couldn't root for the Lakers very easily. It just was not in my DNA. And so I decided to adopt the Clippers, which was actually a good thing because their seats were a lot cheaper than the Lakers.
0: That's right. He's not a Lakers fan. Bob Iger doesn't have that in his DNA. Congratulations. Shady, you draw your own conclusions there. But now you have the baseline to jump off when you get to work today and your friends go, what's going on there? Now you know exactly what's going on there. 3 days ago, they called and said, hey, can we buy the Lakers? And all of a sudden, the deal's done. 3 days ago. What were you doing on Sunday? Because in the middle of whatever you of your jovial pursuits, the Lakers were being sold. And it smells. It stinks. Let's take you back to the National Football League. Westwood One Sports, the Westwood One Sports app. This quarterback battle is over. And this franchise may have found its long-term answer that they only have to pay $1 million. This is coming up next on the Drake Toll Show.
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0: is a new era of quarterback in Minnesota. Well, again, but maybe this one. Maybe this is the one that sticks for the reason of dollar signs. $1.3 million into the pocket of Kyler Murray, the starting quarterback in 2026 for the Minnesota Vikings. It's the Cardinals who are paying Murray to play for the Vikings this year. You've got a guy with upside, ceiling, a guy who, if, and it's a big if he stays healthy, can help the Vikings compete. And Kevin O'Connell, former NFL Coach of the Year, who is this quarterback whisperer, has been able to elevate quarterbacks in his tenure in the National Football League and tenure in Minnesota. And a guy who's got to watch it very closely. Former Viking himself, Peter Bursich, joins the Drake Toll Show, Westwood One Sports and the Westwood One Sports app. Pete, let's start you right here. We're surprised to see Kyler Murray, again, the guy the Cardinals are paying for to play quarterback for the Vikings, be named the starter going into 2026.
1: I don't know about surprise. We knew that it was going to be a competition, and then we knew that the Vikings wanted to take a good hard look to see how much J.J. McCarthy had improved from last year. So we knew that. As far as watching him in practice per se, and you know, there wasn't one that was really standing out compared to the other, so to speak. But that's training camp, right? I mean, you have installations, you have the defense putting stuff in ahead of the offense or vice versa. I mean, there are a lot of different factors on that day to day, and a lot of that's just noise. But Coach O'Connell and the offense saw enough and they decided to make a choice. And, you know, 2 years ago, we didn't know that Sam Darnold was going to be our starter, until about a week later than this year, than the decision this year, because it wasn't until combined practices after JJ had injured his knee that they had made their final decision. So obviously not too late, but the decision has been made, and here we go.
0: Pete, with Kyler Murray being named the starter in Minnesota, and you mentioned the installs of training camp, and Kyler himself has talked about learning a new system and how that's been maybe the biggest challenge of stepping into Minnesota so far. Will we know, whether it is the end of training camp or these preseason games, just what we'll get from Kyler Murray until week one against the Packers, or will it take that first snap against Green Bay until we see Kyler at full tilt boogie?
1: I don't think you're going to see much of anything out of what Kyler Murray is and what he's going to do and what they want to do him until opening day. And that matters, and that's going to be a difference, because you have Kyler Murray, who's an unbelievably talented guy, a guy who was drafted in the first round of both. He's the only guy in history to be drafted in the first round of the Major League Baseball draft at number 9 to Oakland. The Athletics time. And then, not even a year later, he's drafted in the number 1 overall in the NFL. But he's not Kevin O'Connell's, let's say, he's not his prototypical kind of 6'4" something, 6'5" pocket passer. So there's going to have to be compromises made. And this is the part that I find so intriguing, is how much is Kevin O'Connell going to change the offense to match Kyler Murray's skill set? And then how much is Kyler Murray going to take on? Because he's going to have to change some of what he does. They're not just going to run what he did in Arizona. How willing and able is he to take on changes as well? So both sides, the coaching and the player side, have to kind of meet in the middle. And where that's going to be, we're not going to see that until we play Green Bay. Green Bay will not know what this offense is about and what we want to do in that regard until we play them. So that's the plan, I believe, going forward. And it's going to be, you mentioned it, Kyler Murray's very talented, a 2-to-1 touchdown to interception ratio. I think that's one of the biggest things, because quietly that's what's been hurting this offense over the last couple seasons, especially last year, just a number of giveaways. And if we just reduce that number, with the defense that we have that Brian Flores has put on the field year in, year out, albeit we're young this year, I think that's going to give the Vikings the best chance to win.
0: He is Pete Bursich, Minnesota Vikings Radio Network, and former Viking himself. Pete, again, appreciate you being up early with us on the Drake Toll Show, Westwood One Sports and the Westwood One Sports app. You know, when Sam Darnold walked into Minnesota, I think he was 27 years old at the time. I might be off by a year or two. And for Kyler at 29 years old, and I get it, he's had his injury issues, but if he gets back to prime form, if things go well for Kyler in Minnesota, is there a best-case scenario where he's a franchise quarterback option for the Minnesota Vikings long-term?
1: Yeah, it's an option. He still, you know, yeah, he has some time. He still has some tread left on the tires, and they're going to get a first-hand view of that. The unfortunate part is that if that's the case, then we are going to see ourselves in the exact same situation that the Vikings were in 2024.
0: Yep.
1: We had drafted J.J. McCarthy. He was going to be the heir apparent, and, the injuries take him out. So the long-term solution at quarterback for the Vikings still eludes us. And, after the way the last two games of the season went in 2024, remember we go to Detroit on a Sunday night game, that was to determine the whole thing, right? The division, everything was on the line, 14 wins, and we still had to win one more. And, we did not look that great. A week later, we play the Rams in Arizona because of the fires in L.A., and we did not look good. So there wasn't a ton of fans that were screaming to keep Darnold, right? To pay what was going to be necessary to keep him around.
0: Yeah.
1: That wasn't there. And, you dread that same kind of situation at the end of the year this year where if Kyler Murray plays well, maybe not, a no-brainer. And now you're going to be finding yourself back in that same spot where, here you go, you still have 2 years left. You'll still have 2 years left on J.J. McCarthy's contract. And then you have an older veteran and you have to make a decision. So, we're kind of back in this, you kind of look down the road and see it's possible that we're back at square one. However, I think the main thing is to get to the playoffs and have a great season, have some wins, and then you worry about that bridge when you cross it.
0: Pete, for a guy and yourself who played in the league, I would never ask you, and I wouldn't myself want to disparage a guy like J.J. McCarthy who has made rookie mistakes at the podium in his short tenure in the NFL, and to me has seemed as mature as ever in his response to being named the backup quarterback to Kyler Murray. But how did we get here with J.J. McCarthy not being the guy going into 2026 for the Minnesota Vikings?
1: We got here because he was only healthy for 10 starts out of a possible how many 30 some odd starts over 2 years. 35 possible games, counting the playoff game. I think he started 10 and finished 9. So you just didn't get to see a body of work. You didn't get a chance to see him develop. Now, granted, the 10 games he played last year, the last four were much better than the first six. And, you go into Detroit, beat a Detroit team nobody expected us to win. So he had some moments along the way, but you've got to stay on the field. You've got to play to develop, to overcome. Some things will go well, and then you have to learn to make that next adjustment, and the next one after that. So it's just we're here because of an incomplete grade.
0: Yeah,
1: we're here because we just haven't seen enough of him on the field, and that's his challenge going forward. What does J.J. McCarthy do now? Well, what he does now is he gets himself ready. I mean, his road to being a starter is less like Peyton Manning's and more like Tom Brady's, right? When he was ready, when Drew Brees went, when Drew Bledsoe, excuse me, went down, Brady was ready to go, and that's kind of how McCarthy's going to have to prepare himself now going out. So it's not over. He still might have a chance. We don't know. And he just has to be ready as soon as he gets that opportunity. So that plan, that reality has changed for him. He's going to have to accept that and then do what he has to do to get himself back on the field.
0: joining us from the Minnesota Vikings Radio Network, Pete Bursich on the Drake Toll Show, Westwood One Sports. Pete, last thing I got for you, and every franchise, you get to August 13th, and everybody's ready for the Super Bowl. Everybody's ready for the playoff push. For the we got the extra key. We got the secret guy that nobody else. And so-and-so had a great catch at spring at training camp. And surely there are some Vikings fans who believe that. What is... You have the pulse of the city. What is the expectation, the realistic expectation for fans of the Minnesota Vikings headed into this season?
1: I think a realistic expectation is to make the playoffs. I mean, NFC North was a bit of an oddball last year where everybody in the division had a winning record, right? And we, lost a game late in the season in the Chicago Bears that ultimately kept us out of the playoffs. And that's, that, and then we're talking about with Max Rosemer, we're talking about with JJ McCarthy, we're talking about with Carson Wentz and the quarterback carousel that we had. We still, by the end of the year, had an opportunity. So I think playoffs is the realistic goal for this team this year. And I think that, that's kind of where everything's set right now. I don't think anybody has seen enough out of Kyler Murray to say we're going to go the whole way. Now, if we start out, let's say 3-4-0 and things look great, you're going to see people fly off the handle. what I mean?
0: Yeah.
1: So,
0: yeah.
1: You have to kind of, it's a long year. And with the way camp is now and everything else, teams change so much throughout the course of the year. How you are in September is definitely not how things are going to be in November and December. So, but playoffs, I think, is making the playoffs, I think, is the goal for this franchise and this squad, for sure.
0: Pete, if the Vikings start out 3-0 and they've got to play Green Bay, Chicago, and on the road at Tampa Bay, it's Super Bowl or bust from there. I mean, you lock in. The Vikings start 3-0 with Kyler Murray, especially with Miami, New Orleans, and Indianapolis, three really winnable games following that. Oh, that's 6-0. Now we're really building the Super Bowl case.
1: Right, we say that now, but the Colts are all over the place, and one injury changes the entire thing. I mean, the whole, it's so difficult to look at that schedule to say, yep, we'll be good here, and this is going to be tough, and vice versa. But with the way the league is designed, the schedule, you start out very division heavy, and then you have 3 months of kind of back and forth, and then you end it the last 2-3 weeks, like the Bears. The Bears' last three football games are Green Bay, Minnesota, and Detroit, right? So they're doing that on purpose. So you really need to be healthy and ready to go those first couple weeks of the season, and then ending the season, heading in the right direction. We've done that. We did that, I think, last year, just minus the quarterback position. So hopefully Kyler Murray will be able to provide us with that kind of stability. And I think that little bit of stability. Now, remember, three years ago, stable quarterback and Kirk Cousins, we win 13 games. Then we do it with Sam Darnold, who went the whole year and won 14. So when this team, when this franchise, when Coach O'Connell has stability at the quarterback position, things have gone well.
0: Yeah. Pete, the battle has been won, quarterback battle in Minnesota, but the war will not be over until week 18. Appreciate your perspective. At Pete Bursich, you can find him on Twitter and follow along with the Minnesota Vikings Radio Network, as well as a plethora of places where he's covering Minnesota so closely. Pete, thank you for your time this morning.
1: Yeah, thank you for having me on. I appreciate it.
0: Minnesota Vikings, we're there. The division heavy start to a Green Bay, and then at Chicago, at Tampa Bay. I think Tampa, they're one of my, I think Tampa wins their division this year. I think the way the Baker Mayfield stuff has unfolded, Vita Vea requesting a trade, you've got some guys playing with fire. They're either playing with fire for Tampa to win or playing with fire for themselves to win personally. Either way, they're playing with fire. I think Tampa's going to be tough. And again, that first three games, the Minnesota Vikings, you're going to learn almost everything you need to know. Green Bay, Chicago, Tampa Bay. That's a gauntlet to start you off. And if you can go 2-1, if you can go 3-0, and then play Miami, New Orleans, Indianapolis, you've got a really good shot to put yourself in that early positioning to make the postseason. Again, thanks to Pete for joining the show, giving perspective. It is Westwood One Sports and the Westwood One Sports app. It is Drake Toll with you from the Savannah Bananas organization. Locked On Big 12. Addie Bates produces. Laura Jimenez runs the board. Oh, hold on. There is a Heisman-winning quarterback who just sent a letter to his college, a recent Heisman-winning quarterback, who just sent a letter to his college saying, never use my face, my name, my image again. That's up next. This is the Drake Toll Show.
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0: I got a sweet little body and she's rolling in the caddy with me.
1: A Heisman-winning quarterback who hates his alma mater all of a sudden. I mean, like a guy who just won the Heisman, by the way. And it's now in the National Football League. Jaden Daniels has sent a cease and desist letter to LSU. He won the Heisman Trophy as an LSU Tiger, but in that same season, went 9-4. I mean, it's one of those years when at Colorado, Travis Hunter won the Heisman Trophy. It was, okay, yeah, cool. This is an award given to the best player in college football, not the guy who wins a ton of games. So I don't need to make this conversation about like, oh, Daniels didn't win enough games. No, he won the Heisman Trophy. But now he is so incensed that the LSU Tigers not retired his jersey. He's so incensed that another player is wearing his number 5, that a sophomore cornerback, DJ Pickett, has that jersey. He has sent a letter, per ESPN, to the athletic director at LSU, saying that LSU can no longer use his name, image, and likeness. He is pulling his association to his alma mater, Louisiana State University. What kind of Bush League BS sad crap is this? What kind of pick me, look at me, how good am I? You went and made my name tarnished. How sad is this? That as a quarterback in the National Football League, for a Commanders team that when you were a rookie, won games. For a Commanders team that shocked the league, you shocked the league and won games. Then your sophomore slump leads to disaster and you're worried about sending letters to LSU because you're mad that someone else is wearing your number. It's the Drake Toll Show. Westwood One Sports and the Westwood One Sports app. 310-840-4910. A piece of this article that's been pointed out. Sources told ESPN that Daniels feels he is being treated differently than Cincinnati Bengals quarterback Joe Burrow, whose number 9 jersey hasn't been worn at LSU. He's not retired, but it hasn't been worn at LSU since Burrow won the Heisman and the national championship, 15-0 record, college football playoff winners in 2019. No one's worn Burrow's number 9 since then. But now that somebody's wearing number 5, this is a problem. Not only do we have beef against LSU, our alma mater, but now we have beef against Joe Burrow, the greatest single season a quarterback has ever put on for that alma mater at LSU. Who is the better college quarterback? Joe Burrow or Jaden Daniels? Not close. Not close. It's Joe Burrow. And you're upset that Joe Burrow's number hasn't been worn yet, but somebody's got number 5. You're upset that a 20-year-old kid is wearing a number on a jersey 2,000 miles away from you. Oh, man. How much do you have to make it about you? That is, you know how frustrated I'd be as a Commanders fan, as a Washington fan, to hear that my quarterback during this training camp session, I've called the spring training 3 times today, during training camp, is more worried about his legacy in college, is worried about disparaging Joe Burrow, who had a 76% completion percentage, 5,700 yards, and 60 passing touchdowns to 6 interceptions. He's mad that that guy, no one's worn that jersey, but oh, woe is me. And has not only gone to the point of saying, hey, there's one thing if you go to the podium, and I already think it's kind of stupid if you go to the podium and say, hey, it's kind of sad that a guy's wearing my number. You know, feels a little different for me. Feels, a little sting there, you know, to win the Heisman Trophy and not have it retired and have another guy win that. Just hope he knows what it means to wear that number 5. If you, Jaden Daniels, go to the podium and say that, I'm already not happy. I'm already poking holes in this guy's character. But you sent a letter to the athletic department saying, never use my name, image, or likeness again. Don't put me on a poster. Don't put me on the front of the stadium. Don't put my name up. You have no access to any of that. Imagine cutting ties. Imagine winning a Heisman Trophy for your college, for your school, for your team. And then in the wake of that, when you get a real, imagine this. Imagine in high school, you were all conference, man, led the state in rushing yards in Tennessee. When you're 24 years old working at Goldman Sachs, are you going to call your high school? Oh, man, I'm so mad. I can't believe you gave my jersey number to somebody else. No, you don't care. You move on. Now, Jaden Daniels is calling LSU. I just told you Burrow's stats, by the way, 5,700 yards, 60 touchdowns. Daniels, 3,800 yards, 40 touchdowns. Stark difference, huh? One guy won the Heisman and the national championship and broke every record in the book. The other guy's Jaden Daniels, who's ticked off that a kid's wearing number 5. That's Bush League. It's Westwood One Sports and the Westwood One Sports app. The Drake Toll Show. Let's take you out to L.A. for a second. Well, I mean, kind of L.A. More like Houston. Well, more like Washington. It's kind of Sacramento. Let's take you out to Denver and then take you right back to Oklahoma City.
2: What?
1: Russell Westbrook is retiring. You know, for all the flowers that I'd love to give, you know what stinks about Russell Westbrook retiring? What is his legacy in the National nothing in the National Football League. What's his legacy in the NBA? Because when he's with the Thunder, I heard people, analysts go on TV yesterday and say, man, Russell Westbrook's the second greatest player for the Thunder ever. Who's first? Kevin Durant. Who did Kevin Durant play with? Russell Westbrook. Sweet. So we devalue Russ by saying, hey, just reminder, you live in the shadow of Kevin Durant in Oklahoma City. KD is OKC. Okay, fine. What about the triple doubles, right? He averaged a triple double 4 seasons in the NBA. 4 times he averaged a triple double. Surely that must count for something. Oscar Robertson's the only guy to ever average a triple double. He did it 1 time. Yeah, but Nikola Jokic has done it twice now. He'll probably do it 4 or 5 times before he retires. It's like every step along the way, Russell Westbrook, who hasn't played for OKC since 2019, who hasn't played more than 2 years in a city since 2019, every step along the way, even though the statistics were gaudy, the same guy who hasn't averaged more than 20 points since 2021, though the numbers were gaudy, there was always somebody else there. Top 10 point guard ever, probably. But there was always a Kevin Durant there. You live in his shadow. Kevin Durant was the worst. It's the worst thing that could have happened to Russell Westbrook in Oklahoma City. Nikola Jokic is the worst thing that could have happened to Russell Westbrook's gaudy stats, impossible stats that no one else will ever match. Well, somebody did pretty quickly after you, actually. He made it look easy. He made it look like it's a thing that we can all do. That it's like normal in the NBA. A thing that's like not that rare because you did it, but like this guy did it also. Russell Westbrook retires. As a notable good guy, walks out of the locker room, pays the clubbies, pays the local staff. He's the guy, great to be around, great teammate. But what's Russell Westbrook's legacy? Huh? I'm a little lost on it. Because I can't tie him to one organization. He didn't retire as a member of the Thunder. He hasn't played for the Thunder since 2019. I don't look at Russell Westbrook as in a Thunder jersey. I see him in a Wizards jersey, a Lakers jersey. That didn't work out at all. Next to Anthony Davis and LeBron James. In a Nuggets jersey? No, I don't see him in a Nugget. In a Sacramento. Years in L.A. He played 52 games in 2023. 3 of them he started. 3 of them he started. Like, it just wasn't, that was before the move to the Clippers. And then he goes to the Clippers and is just, okay. I don't, it stinks. It stinks that's what, but I hear a lot of the flowers on TV. I hear a lot of the flowers on radio, and Russell Westbrook deserves flowers. First ballot Hall of Famer, you bet your ass. But what's his legacy? Because the second he did something cool, somebody else was right there to dethrone him. It's Westwood One Sports, the Westwood One Sports app, the Drake Toll Show, 310-840-4910, Drake Toll with you. And it's time for Are You Smarter Than Drake Toll? Yes.
3: We got morning, a good Abby. One for you today. We got a good,
1: good morning,
3: one.
1: Laura. Did you interview last night?
3: No.
1: Okay.
3: No, but I also had to, I missed an entire round. I was outside. So you can't have your phone inside. Drake, are you ready?
1: Nominally, yes.
3: Laura, are you ready?
4: No.
3: What's the first category?
1: Great.
5: Music.
1: Music.
3: Oh, give me the time of day and the day of the week that Piano Man takes place.
2: Tuesday at 3 o'clock.
1: 9 o'clock on a Saturday.
3: There it is, Drake's Hole.
1: Yes.
3: Next question. Next category.
4: Movies.
3: Who voices Darth Vader in the original Star Wars movies?
2: Oh, man, that
1: James
2: guy's
1: Earl Jones.
2: Dead.
1: James Earl Jones.
2: Dead
1: Gosh,
2: alive,
1: Laura.
2: Dead.
1: Wow. Yes, but it's still James Earl Jones.
3: And Field of Dreams. He's in there. Next category.
1: Lion King. But
4: science.
1: Science.
3: What do astronomers call an interstellar cloud of dust, hydrogen, helium, and other ionized gases?
1: Nebula.
2: A cloud.
3: Oh, it is a nebula.
1: Thank you. Next.
3: How does Drake know that?
4: History.
1: History.
3: Laura, this one is actually for you. You should know this one. The Ghirardelli Chocolate Company was founded in which city?
2: San Francisco.
3: Yep, there goes Laura.
1: There she goes. Don't let her get hot. Don't let her get hot.
3: Final category.
4: Random.
3: What LSU Tiger and former classmate of my mom was Jay drafted Daniels. By the Orlando Magic in 1992?
1: Shaquille O'Neal. I want to thank God. I want to thank the Academy. I would like to thank my parents. I'd like to thank ayahuasca, specifically the grandmother spirit.
5: Grandmother spirit, and walk with her through past, present, and future lives.
1: I would like to thank the hot dog they're selling at the game tonight for the Field of Dreams game that has corn on it, as well as no ketchup. Chicago can't do that. And I would also like to thank, Diana Rossini. That's it.
6: Nothing.
1: I'd also like to say
6: happen.
1: Thank you.
6: It can only good happen.
1: To Colin Jones, Armin Williams, Bruce Gilbert, and Ryan McGuire for giving me a job. I appreciate it. Addie Bates produces. Laura Jimenez runs the board. Yes, I won. 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In the meantime, this has been It Always Will Be. We'll see you tomorrow from 6 a.m. to 9 a.m. Eastern Time. 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
27: 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And on this Thursday morning, the world of sports is buzzing, and we are going to get to all the big stories, including, in case like you've just woken up, you're not someone like me who's checking sports news, hashtag The Wire, social media, websites, obsessively, then perhaps this will be the first time you have heard anyone say this phrase. Jaden Daniels' lawyer has sent a cease and desist letter to LSU, where Daniels won the national championship, or won the Heisman Trophy, excuse me, a couple years ago. It is a crazy story. And I have a really strong opinion on it that I believe will differ from what a lot of people are saying. We will get to Jaden Daniels coming up next hour on the show. I will also, as a public service to all of you, and also because I love it, and I would be doing this if this were not my job, I have compiled a list of players to watch week one of the NFL preseason for all of our fantasy leagues. Oh, yeah. At least one player from every game week one of the preseason that you need to be aware of as your fantasy football drafts approach. I will reveal those to you this hour here on You Better You Bet. And I will tell all of you, the team in Major League Baseball that needs to have your full attention. Do they yet? We'll find out later in the program. They definitely, absolutely need to. Our bets for tonight will close the show after a 3-0 last night for your boy betting Major League Baseball. Shout out to my New York Yankees beating the Seattle Mariners. Shout out to the Toronto Blue Jays, a 5-run eighth to cruise past the Red Sox. 5 straight losses now for the Red Sox after Boston rattled off 27 wins in 30 games. And the Cleveland Guardians getting past the Tigers in Detroit. 3-0 yesterday. One baseball bet today, and a bunch of bets for tonight in the NFL preseason. I can't wait to share them with you. I will give you that and the rationale behind all the bets at the end of the show, in the Power Hour, in the final hour. The phone number, 310-840-4910, 310-840-4910. We are on YouTube, youtube.com/@TheCostos, and you can follow me, your boy, Nick Costos, on all social media platforms, at The Costos, T-H-E-K-O-S. TOS. But we officially begin the tremendous Sports Thursday edition of You Better You Bet. Football. Football. Football. Yes, the Hall of Fame game was 1 week ago. 1 week ago today. And apparently, like, a billion people watched the game because everybody loves football. But that is basically like a fake game. Not in totality. Carson Beck was fantastic for Arizona. Haynes King, our king, unfortunately hurt his hamstring. I'll tell you what, you want to talk about going out on your shield? Haynes King hurting his hamstring and the Hall of Fame game on the final play on a buzzer-beating touchdown. You can't script this stuff. Absolutely ridiculous. So the Hall of Fame game, 1 week old, but that's not really the start of the NFL season. I get kind of is because it's football. But tonight really marks the start of the NFL season. Week one of the NFL preseason. We have 6 games tonight. 6 football games tonight. And it is absolutely glorious. Absolutely the best. And again, we'll roll through fantasy football, players to watch. I can't wait to do that because I think there are a lot of interesting players. And again, at least one, sometimes multiple from every single game. But what I want to do here to start the show on this Thursday, to get me and all of you ready for week one of the preseason, I'm going to hit some of the biggest storylines. I've got 3 emanating from tonight's games and 2 over the course of the weekend once we get past tonight. And I actually want to start with those 2 from this weekend. I'm off tomorrow and people are like, oh, Nick's off again. Just trust me. Once we get past Labor Day, you're going to wish I could take days off. I'm going to be here 25 hours a day, 7 days a week. It's going to be awesome. Will it? My wife won't think so. I'm going to enjoy myself, though. So the 2 storylines once we get past tonight in the National Football League, week one of the preseason, are the 2 remaining quarterback competitions. And I put competition in air quotes. We know the quarterback, quote-unquote, competition, air quotes, in Minnesota is over. Kyler Murray will be the starting quarterback of the Minnesota Vikings. J.J. McCarthy, to his credit, did speak to the media yesterday, addressed the media in Minnesota at a press conference, and said all the right things. I want to stay in Minnesota. I love this fan base. I'm disappointed with the decision, but it's out of my control. All I can control is what I do moving forward, which is like, and I'm not insinuating he did this. He seems to just be this sort of dude. Like, ask Gemini, hey, I'm a quarterback. I've been benched. How do I address this with the media? And that's what AI would have said. It's a great job by J.J. McCarthy. But in any event, Kyler Murray is the starting quarterback in Minnesota, leaving us two quarterback competitions that are still unresolved, even if I think we have a very good idea of who will win these supposed competitions. Again, competitions in air quotes. We will go to tomorrow night with the Atlanta Falcons, where Michael Penix Jr., as we've told you for quite some time, is going to be out for, what, another 3 weeks likely? Tomorrow night, the Falcons will host the Denver Broncos in the preseason, and Tua Tagovailoa will get the start for Atlanta. I do find it a little curious, and I mean that, just a little curious, not a lot, a little curious, that Tua Tagovailoa has not yet been named the starting quarterback week one, when the Falcons will travel to Pittsburgh Sunday, September 13th, to play Aaron Rodgers, Mike McCarthy, and the Steelers. We'll get to them in a little bit. The Tua Tagovailoa has not yet been named Atlanta's starting quarterback. And yes, I do think Tua is a better fit in the Kevin Stefanski scheme than Michael Penix. But I think the real reason why I'm surprised, Penix isn't even going to be cleared for another 3 weeks. And that puts you pretty close to the start of the season. I can't imagine the series of events that would need to unfold for Tua not to be the starting quarterback week one for the Atlanta Falcons. Now, if he gets hurt, that's a different story, right? Then it'll be Jack Strand, Cooper Rush, or Michael Penix Jr., likely Penix, if he's going to be ready to go. But if Tua's healthy, how is he not the week one starting quarterback for Atlanta? So I'm fascinated to see how Tua performs. Likely won't be a long stay in the game against the Denver Broncos. But, you know, as long as Tua treads water, as long as he plays even average to like slightly below average football, like I think the only way Tua puts his job on the line is if he Nathan Peterman's this, goes like, oh, you know, 1 for 6 with 4 interceptions, 3 return for touchdowns in the first half of this preseason game. That's the only way it happens. So I'm watching.

So Deshaun Watson gets the first crack. And this jibes with everything that Mary Kay Cabot has said locally in Cleveland, what Ian Rappaport of ESPN and NFL Media recently said, and what I have been telling you for months now on this show. Not that I have or claim to have inside information, but I have common sense, and I've been following the NFL my entire life, so you kind of have a sense of what's going to happen. Deshaun Watson, barring injury or Nathan Peterman-style disaster, is going to be the week one starting quarterback for the Cleveland Browns. It's going to happen. And to really punch that home, Watson could play poorly, right? He could be bad. And Shedeur Sanders could come in and light up the second string. And then Shedeur Sanders could play well next week. And Deshaun Watson could be average or below average. And I still think Deshaun Watson's going to get the first crack for the Cleveland Browns and the starting job. Everyone's been saying it for a long time. It lines up with the way Todd Monken has divvied up the reps in training camp, and it has jived and it has played out in the way that Deshaun Watson will start the first preseason game. And barring a Deshaun Watson injury, I expect him to start Sunday, September 13th, Cleveland Browns on the road in Jacksonville against the Jaguars. So those are the two quarterback competitions still up in the air, even if I think we know deep down who's going to win those jobs. Tua in Atlanta, Deshaun Watson in Cleveland. And now that takes us to tonight's action. Six games on the board. And I have three gigantic storylines that I'll be watching for. And I can't wait to see play out on the field tonight. And I just, you know, this is very exciting. Just like, are you, I'm being serious right now. Are you excited for this? Like, are you excited tonight to overdose on preseason football? Because I am. Because when you love the National Football League like I do, like you do, you play fantasy football like we all do, you love to bet on games, bet on season-long stuff, like this is the start of all of it. There's going to be a million things to talk about this weekend and to start next week off of this. It's just absolutely the best. My three favorite storylines. Number one, tonight in this Raiders-Cardinals preseason game, we will get a quarterback duel that we have not seen since this past January. You know, in the national championship game. Because while Kirk Cousins will start for the Las Vegas Raiders, while Jacoby Brissett will start for the Arizona Cardinals, both tonight and presumably both of them, week one of the regular season, respectively, for Vegas and Arizona, we will see the two rookie quarterbacks in action. Again, for the first time against each other since the national championship game this past January, where Fernando Mendoza and Indiana beat Carson Beck and Miami. So we're going to see tonight Fernando Mendoza make his NFL debut, as much as a preseason debut can be an NFL debut. And Mendoza's apparently going to play quite a bit tonight for the Raiders per head coach Clint Kubiak. Pretty good source. And look, last week in the Hall of Fame game, Carson Beck is playing against super vanilla defenses that aren't doing much. He also looked pretty good. So, look, we can, both things can be true. We can say that the opposing defense in Carolina wasn't doing anything special, but also Carson Beck looked pretty good in the game. Had a couple nice deep throws in the game, including one to Jalen Brooks that I thought was awesome. Brooks almost got decapitated on the play, got up and started flexing. That was pretty cool last week in the Hall of Fame game. So, look, the Raiders and Cardinals have made it very clear. And Jacoby Brissett's going to start. Like, there's almost no question about that. I do think there's a world that exists. I don't think it's likely, even if I think it should be what happens. There is a world that exists where Fernando Mendoza just blows the doors off this quarterback competition. And this is kind of like Russell Wilson his rookie year with Matt Flynn. Now, of course, Kirk Cousins is way better than Matt Flynn. But I do think that that world exists, where if Mendoza is just undeniable, that Mendoza could, I don't think it will happen, or that it's likely to happen, could be the Raiders' week one starting quarterback. But even if he's not going to be, this is going to be great. Let's be real. These teams play in the West divisions respectively, right? Raiders in the AFC West, Cardinals in the NFC West. Even if you out there watching or listening wanted to build a case that and to be fair, I think Arizona is better than a lot of people do. I think the Raiders might be a little better than a lot of people do. But even if you wanted to build a bull case for either one of these teams, the fact is this.

0: is almost, barring injury, no scenario that exists where they don't finish last place in their own division. The Raiders have three absolute monsters in their division, right? With Patrick Mahomes and the Chiefs. The reigning one seed in the AFC, the Denver Broncos, Jim Harbaugh, Mike McDaniel, and the LA Chargers. And then there's the Arizona Cardinals, who are the epitome of that meme with the four dragon heads. Three of them are fearsome, and the other one looks like it's just, you know, drank a bottle of moonshine. Arizona in the same division with the LA Rams, the Seattle Seahawks, and Kyle Shanahan, and the San Francisco 49ers. So even while it's fair to say, even if I don't agree with it, that Mendoza and Beck are not going to play early this year, let's use our noggins, right? If neither team's going to be in playoff contention, and I don't think they can be, given the divisions they play in, then we are going to see both these quarterbacks play likely extensively this year. For Beck, maybe it's not until the final couple months of the season, but look, like, what do you think the over-under on Carson Beck regular season starts this year should be? 5.5? I think all three Cardinals quarterbacks will play this year. I think Brissett will start the year, obviously. We'll probably see a Gardner Minshew game or two. And then at the end of the year, they're going to turn it over to Carson Beck. Because the Cardinals need to see what they have in Beck to determine if they're going to take a quarterback at the top of next year's draft. So we are going to see Carson Beck. And the only scenario in which, barring injury, Kirk Cousins plays all 17 games for the Raiders, it means the Raiders are in playoff contention. I don't see that happening. So we are going to see Fernando Mendoza this season, and it is my hope, as a football fan, that Mendoza starts more games than Kirk Cousins. Like, I'm not interested in the Kirk Cousins Las Vegas Raiders experience. I am shocked by the number of Raiders fans that want Kirk Cousins to be the quarterback this year. Let Fernando Mendoza learn. I don't want him to play before he's ready. Everybody, he won the Heisman Trophy. He won the national championship. This is not some curtain-jerking jabroni seventh-round pick, okay? The first overall pick in the draft. You are delaying the inevitable by not playing him. I can't wait for Fernando Mendoza to starting regular season games this year for the Las Vegas Raiders. And tonight, we're going to get a glimpse into how it's all going to look. Carson Beck shows up and shows out again tonight for Arizona. It's not going to mean he starts in week one. That's not the case that I'm going to make. Jacoby Brissett's going to be the starter early in the season. But if Beck plays well again, we're going to start getting some confidence built. Maybe he'll play more next week in the preseason. And hell, maybe it expedites his insertion ultimately into the starting lineup for Arizona, which is pretty fun to think about because we know what Jacoby Brissett is. We know what Gardner Minshew is. What if Carson Beck's awesome? And maybe he won't be. But what if he is? We'll get an indication tonight. And my strong sense is Fernando Mendoza is going to rip up the Arizona Cardinals defense. Fernando Mendoza, in any draft. Now look, you put him maybe in the Caleb Williams draft, maybe he doesn't go first overall. Maybe he doesn't go second, maybe he doesn't go third with Daniels and Drake May. We don't get drafts like that terribly often. Fernando Mendoza, in most NFL drafts, the vast majority of NFL drafts, and look, you could throw out Andrew Luck, you could throw out Peyton Manning, of course there are drafts, maybe with Trevor Lawrence, where he wouldn't have gone first overall. But in any draft, Fernando Mendoza would be worthy of at least consideration of being the number one overall pick, not just the first quarterback selected. I think people, based on the way we are talking about Kirk Cousins to start this year, have kind of forgotten just how badass Fernando Mendoza is. And the fact that Fernando Mendoza is a big son of a bitch with a cannon arm and great athleticism, and I call him Chat QB. Not Chat GPT, Chat QB. The guy who always says the right thing, always does the right thing, always goes out of his way to credit his teammates. He gets it. And he is going to rule. And because of him and because of Clint Kubiak, I have a lot of optimism about the future for the Las Vegas Raiders. Maybe not manifesting itself in terms of wins and losses this year and this season, but certainly down the line. And tonight, we get our first glimpse into that silver and black future. Fernando Mendoza, starting quarterback of the Las Vegas Raiders. Pride and poise, commitment to excellence. Just play the kid, baby. Can't wait for the Raiders and the Cardinals tonight on Thursday night, August 13th. Oh, we're just getting started. Tremendous sports, tremendous football Thursday edition here. You better you bet, Westwood One Sports, Nick Costos and you, presented by BetMGM. Coming up on the other side. Are you all ready? Are you ready tonight to see Aaron Rodgers and Mike McCarthy wearing Steelers colors against the Green Bay Packers? Going to be a little weird. And I will tell all of you, the quarterback starting tonight that is auditioning to potentially be the backup quarterback for your favorite team. That and more coming up next here on You Better You Bet.
1: 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This is Westwood One Sports.
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0: Yeah, I haven't really had them yet, so I think this afternoon we're going to figure that out.
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3: 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Oh, that's Eminem Till I Collapse. Great song that Laura uses coming back from break. That is the voice of Pittsburgh Steelers quarterback Aaron Rodgers. Preseason, not real football. Out of all the things that Aaron Rodgers has said publicly this decade, that's the one that bothers me the most. It's still real to me, damn it. I can't wait for these games tonight. Now, before we get into the two other huge storylines that I'm watching for tonight in the NFL preseason, I do have to make a confession to everybody. I spent the entirety of the last break, so the 5 minutes that we were in commercial, and a good portion of the hour that preceded this one when we came on the air on this Thursday on You Better You Bet, watching clips from Game 5 of the NBA Finals with the Knicks and Spurs, because today marks 2 months since the Knicks won the NBA championship. And every time I watch these clips, it fills me with undescribable joy. I still kind of can't believe that it all happened. I just wanted to share that with all of you as a sports fan. And even if you hate the Knicks, if you're a Spurs fan, like, oh, I get it. I hope you can appreciate just the diehard sports fan that I am and that other Knicks fans are, just reveling in this moment. So that was great. 5 minutes of Victor Wembanyama missing a three-pointer at the end of the game with the Knicks up four and the Knicks celebrating. Just absolutely the best. And it's also the best that football's back in our lives. Week one of the preseason tonight. The second storyline that I want to hit out of three, the first ended last segment, and it's Mendoza and Beck going head-to-head, Cardinals-Raiders. We saw that in the national championship game, obviously, just a little bit higher stakes this past January, Indiana beating Miami. That storyline, the second one, does center around Aaron Rodgers and Mike McCarthy. It is going to be a little jarring. Now, not that jarring, because Rodgers did play against the Packers last year. So, like, we have seen it. We saw it, right? And Mike McCarthy has obviously gone head-to-head against the Packers, most famously in a playoff game a couple years ago where Jordan Love and the Packers lit Dan Quinn's defense on fire, and Green Bay destroyed Dallas in that game. I laid 7 with Dallas, not my finest betting moment. But we are going to see tonight Aaron Rodgers and Mike McCarthy wearing Steelers colors going up against their former teams, and in McCarthy's case, in both cases, right? Former teams, but the team that they're best known for, a team that they won a Super Bowl with together, Super Bowl 45, when the Packers beat the Pittsburgh Steelers and Mike Tomlin in Dallas. So in Steelers colors, going up against the Green Bay Packers. It is going to be strange on a few levels, not just because we associate both of them with Green Bay, but also because I still can't believe that this is actually happening. As the offseason has gone on, I have cooled my jets on the Cincinnati Bengals. I don't like the Bengals defense. I don't like the Bengals coaching staff. I don't like Zach Taylor. I don't like Al. You're so golden. Shout out to Harry Styles. And the Browns are going to start Deshaun Watson. I believe I said a combination of start and Sean there, which I think appropriately sums up the state of the Cleveland Browns quarterback situation. Like, the Browns are probably going to come in last in the division, right? But given that I don't like Cincinnati this year, I think the Steelers could potentially come in second in the AFC North. I think that's within the realm of possibility. But they ain't making the playoffs. No way. I've said it all offseason. Do you understand that 8 years ago, we're almost a full decade ago, Mike McCarthy got fired in season by the Green Bay Packers? Now, The point of this is not that Mike McCarthy sucks. He doesn't. He's won a billion regular season games and won a Super Bowl. The point is not that he sucks. The point is not that Aaron Rodgers sucks, one of the greatest quarterbacks of all time. The point is that 8 years ago, not just Green Bay, not just the Packers brass, no, not just Packers fans, all of us collectively, as sports fans and people in the sports media, all collectively decided that it had run its course. That the Rodgers-Mike McCarthy partnership in Green Bay had run its course. Enough was enough, and it was time for a change. The Packers needed to try something different. We all agreed on that, right? Like 100, there was not one person that was saying, you know what? We need another season of this. Nobody was saying that. Nobody. Nobody. You better you bet on this Thursday, Nick Costos and you, Westwood One Sports. And here we are, 8 years later, and Aaron Rodgers is 42. And we're just running it back. 8 years later. Not 8 months later. 8 years later. Aaron Rodgers and Mike McCarthy. In the year of our Lord, 2026. Really? Really? Like, this is going to bring Pittsburgh a Super Bowl championship? Like, this is, like, the right thing for the Pittsburgh Steelers to be doing this year? And I've said it a lot over the course of this offseason, but I'll say it again right now. Here's my question for all of you. Let's say you're out there watching or listening and you're thinking, Nick, you're wrong. They can absolutely win this year. Okay, here's my question. Aaron Rodgers has said, right, this is his final year. He's done after this year. He is on record saying this is his final season. Do you think the Pittsburgh Steelers can win the Super Bowl this year with Aaron Rodgers? Can they, I'm not saying, can they be a wild card team? Can they win the AFC North? Can they win a playoff game? Could they play on championship? No, that's not. The question is, can they lift the Lombardi Trophy? Like they did McCarthy and Rodgers in February 2011 in February 2027. Can they win the Super Bowl? I believe the answer to that question is absolutely, in my best Dr. Evil voice. How about no? So what's the point? What's the point? What's the point? The Steelers need to get on with it and get their quarterback of the future, unless you think it's Drew Aller or Will Howard. And we'll get to them coming up in a little bit when we talk about storylines to watch in all of the games this weekend in the NFL preseason. What's the point? Because the Steelers are going to go probably like 7-10, 8-9, 9-8, maybe 10-7. I don't think they will, but they could. It's possible. McCarthy and Rodgers are, they don't stink. I just don't think they're a championship duo in 2026. And then great. You pick like 21st overall in the draft in a loaded quarterback draft where everyone's going to be taking passers at the top. And you're going to remain in purgatory. Unless, again, you think that Drew Aller or Will Howard is the answer. Like, I don't get it. And I like Mike McCarthy. I dealt with him quite a bit, actually, in another lifetime when I was a producer at SiriusXM NFL Radio. He's a great guy. Everyone that deals with him tells you what a nice guy he is. And I happen to like Aaron Rodgers. I love that he's reunited with his family. I used to work with his brother Luke at CBS. I think it's great that all of this has happened. He's one of my favorite football players ever. I don't have anything against either of them. I just don't think it's going to work. And it's going to be, whether you think it's going to work or not, and you shouldn't, because it's not going to, isn't it going to be weird tonight? At the very least, isn't it going to be weird to see Rodgers and McCarthy and Steelers colors going up against the Green Bay Packers? No, I think you'd have to agree. The third and final big storyline from tonight in the NFL preseason. Last Chance Saloon for Anthony Richardson as a quarterback for the Indianapolis Colts. So Anthony Richardson is going to start tonight. Drake May is not expected to play. Colts Patriots. This is not exactly Peyton Manning versus Tom Brady. That's not what this is going to be. Anthony Richardson is going to start for Indianapolis. Riley Leonard will play, obviously, behind him. And we're not going to see Daniel Jones, presumably, until week one of the NFL season when the Colts host the Baltimore Ravens. So in case you are unaware of like the Anthony Richardson saga, Richardson, by all accounts right now, is going to be QB3 on Indianapolis this year if he's on the roster. So if I'm saying that, your follow-up question should be, then why is Richardson starting? The answer is the Colts would like to trade him. So they are going to showcase Anthony Richardson tonight for a trade. Richardson publicly requested a trade earlier this offseason, and whether it was the Colts saying, hey, we're not going to do that at this time, or more likely, no one wanted to trade for him, he's still a member of the Indianapolis Colts. ESPN and NFL media insider Ian Rappaport said last week a couple really damning things about Richardson, and honestly, like, I feel bad for him. The fourth overall pick of the 2023 NFL draft, Anthony Richardson. Number one is that he believes that Richardson has played his final regular season down as a Colt. And the other, because if you remember last year, why the Philip Rivers and Riley Leonard and all that mess in Indianapolis, because Anthony Richardson was dealing with a resistance band prior to a game where he was going to be the backup quarterback. I'm not saying this to poke fun. It's horrible that this happened. And the resistance band snapped back and like broke his orbital bone. And Ian Rappaport is saying that like his eyesight could be compromised and that he's having trouble taking shotgun snaps. And there are legitimate questions, and I don't know how like well-founded they're going to be when the game starts, but there are legitimate questions being asked by legitimate reporters with credibility as to whether or not Anthony Richardson has the requisite eyesight needed to play quarterback in the National Football League. I'm not making that up. You can Google it, ask AI, phone a friend, I don't care. It's happening. So a couple things are on the line tonight for Anthony Richardson. First, maybe his NFL career. Because what happens if, like, all of us collectively say, this dude's got vision issues. Like, it's a thing that is possible that we might say tonight. It's possible. And the other is, can he play halfway decently? Because if the eyesight is not going to be that big of a problem, and he's seeing the field, right? And let's say he plays well, and he's got titanic upside, massive upside. That's why he was the fourth pick of the draft. Now, running the football, cannon on his arm, obviously questions about accuracy, questions about leadership, tapped out of a game. Let's say he shows you something tonight. He looks pretty decent. You're telling me that there are teams in the NFL that wouldn't want to trade for this guy to be a high upside backup quarterback? Put them in the quarterback room? Much like, you know, like a man or a woman thinks they could fix their partner, a broken human to be in a relationship. You don't think that there are NFL coaches, offensive gurus that look at Anthony Richardson, who is a ball of clay to be certain and needs to be molded, but this ain't the ball of clay that you buy at Dollar Tree. No. This is a ball of clay you buy at Prada. That's the upside here. This is like his NFL future. This is not hyperbole. His NFL future could be on the line tonight. Both as a Colt, to play for one of the other 31 teams, or just play, period. Like, continue his NFL career. That's what's on the line tonight. And lest we forget, last year, week one of the preseason, was the beginning of the end for Anthony Richardson in Indianapolis, where Daniel Jones starts against the Baltimore Ravens, who coincidentally the Colts will play week one of the regular season this year. Anthony Richardson comes in and immediately shows no presence in the pocket, no feel for the rush, and gets obliterated and gets hurt by David Ojabo. Just like standing there, Ojabo's just screaming towards him, and Richardson's just like, ah, I'm just chilling here. Like he just like ripped the bong. Just like standing there. No idea that this guy's about to just flatten him. And here's David Ojabo. And that's the beginning of the end. Because at that point, you all knew, we all knew, we talked about it here on You Better You Bet, like Daniel Jones is going to be the starting quarterback of this team. So a ton on the line tonight for Anthony Richardson. And my hope is for the young man is that he plays well, his eyesight looks good. Because there are absolutely teams. Like, look at Detroit, for instance. And I'm not saying Detroit would do this, but just how thin these margins can be, right? Teddy Bridgewater is expected to be Jared Goff's backup. He retires. Now Josh Dobbs comes off the street. Now, I like Josh Dobbs. And if you ask me, you need to win one game, Josh Dobbs or Anthony Richardson, I'm taking Josh Dobbs, which is a sad commentary on Richardson, but it's true. But that's just one example. You don't think there are teams that could use a high upside quarterback in their quarterback room, assuming he can see the leadership stuff is okay and he plays decently tonight? A lot on the line tonight for Anthony Richardson in this Colts-Patriots game. Are you excited? I am. On the other side, we're going to start rolling through. There's no way I'm finishing it this hour. It's not possible because I have a lot to say. So we'll continue it into next hour. We're going to hit here on You Better You Bet every single preseason game to be played this weekend, all 16. And I'm going to give you guys at least one player from every game that you need to be watching for from a fantasy perspective. It could be a rookie receiver, running back, quarterback, top, whatever it is. There are players, there are names that you need to be watching for if you want to have an edge over all the people you're going to be drafting against. And even if you don't play fantasy football, this is great for prop bets. This is going to be great information for you if you are just a football fan and you want to know what's going on all 32 teams. So that's coming up next here on a Thursday on Westwood One Sports.
1: 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The Seahawks-Patriots Wednesday night opener is less than a month away.
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1: Did your home run bet come up short? I want to give a shout out to You Better You Bet superfan Adam F., who messaged me yesterday that he hadn't bet Shohei Ohtani did a homer a couple nights ago, or he did bet Shohei a couple nights ago, didn't homer, and guaranteed that Shohei would homer last night as a result. And Shohei Ohtani, of course, did homer last night. Freddie Freeman, like, almost really hurt himself falling into the dugout. By the way, we'll get to this later in the show. Very, very important. Four-game weekend set starting tonight in L.A. with the Dodgers and the Brewers in Los Angeles. Brewers coming off getting swept by the San Diego Padres. 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Anyway, now we'll tell you about our show sponsor. 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Our friend Pat Boyle, our teammate here on Westwood One Sports, host of BetMGM Tonight. Pat Boyle will join us to start next hour. ESPN sports betting analyst and host Joe Fortenbaugh in the final hour, power hour of the show. But for right now, players that you should be watching for fantasy, for real life, etc., in every single preseason game. Let's begin the Lions and the Bengals, where Joe Burrow is going to play a little bit for Cincinnati, so the Bengals starters will get a little bit of action. We know that the Lions are basically not going to play any of their big names. So what I'm watching for tonight for Cincinnati is going to be when they come out on offense. And I don't think they're going to be showing you a ton here. But there have been reports that Cincy is going to incorporate more under center stuff into its offense. And if you think about what the Joe Burrow offense has primarily been, right? He's always out of the shotgun. It's how he prefers to play. Burrow does not like to turn his back to the defense. That's not me speculating. Like, this is on, people are on record saying this. So I'm curious, do we get any under center action from Joe Burrow and the Bengals offense tonight when Joe Burrow is in the game? I think that's going to be interesting to monitor ahead of the Bengals season opener, Sunday, September 13th at home against Baker Mayfield and the Tampa Bay Buccaneers. For the Detroit Lions, Khalif Raymond, whom everybody loves, is now in Chicago with the Bears, leaving an opening at for their third receiver spot. And yeah, like the Lions funnel their all their targets and the football only goes to a couple guys, which is great for fantasy. Also, the Lions have an easy schedule. They play in a dome, and their defense is not good. So Detroit's offense is just going to explode this year. They're going to score a ton of points, could lead the league in touchdowns. And fantasy-wise, you're going to want to have Lions. Oh my. Gibbs could be the first overall pick. Amon-Ra is a first-round pick. Jameson Williams is a stud. I think Sam Laporta is going to beast this season. Think about new Lions offensive coordinator Drew Petzing, what he did in Arizona with Trey McBride. Petzing's a Kevin Stefanski guy. Think about the way Stefanski has used tight ends over the years. David Njoku, last year Harold Fannin. It's why I'm excited for Kyle Pitts this season in Atlanta. So I love me some Sam Laporta. If you're a Lions fan, you love fantasy football. There's a name that you should be rooting for to play well tonight. That name, and some of you may hate this guy just based on his last name, depending on where you lean politically, that is Isaac Tesla, who's the physical freak, size-speed combo. Detroit traded up to get him last year in the NFL draft, and he flashed at points last year. And Tesla was really interesting because he was one of these guys that would either make an insane highlight reel catch or no catch at all. It was basically no in between. Now, there are reports from Lions camp that Tesla has kind of failed to put distance between him and anyone else who's competing for the Lions' third receiver job. I'd like to see Isaac Tesla play well tonight for the Detroit Lions, for the Packers and the Steelers. How about Matthew Golden for Green Bay? Because we know what we get with Christian Watson. And I don't know how much Golden's going to play in the game, but I'd like for him to play a little bit. We know what we're going to get with Christian Watson if healthy. We know what we're going to get Jaden Reed if healthy. Matthew Golden, last year's first round pick of the Green Bay Packers, who by all accounts, including mine, not great last year as a rookie. He's going to start, and he's going to be in the Romeo Doubs role. And that means he's probably going to get a ton of targets. Not just down the field, where Matthew Golden has been a deep shot specialist. No. I think there's going to be a lot of intermediate stuff for Golden as well. And we'll find out in this preseason, and obviously once the games start as well, if Matthew Golden is up to the task. And if he is, he could have a very good season for the Packers and for your fantasy football team. Give you a Steelers storyline and more coming up next hour on the show. Hour one done. Hour two for you coming up on the other side. We will start the hour with our friend, Pat Boyle.
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17: 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And for the first time, happy game day, Raider Nation. We're back. There is a football game to be played at Allegiant Stadium. The Raiders taking on another team, another jersey, another name in the form of the Arizona Cardinals as they begin their march and their formation of what they will become this regular season. Starts tonight. And you can miss me. I'm just going to say it now. Vinny and Clay, I'm going to say it.
18: Say it.
17: You can miss me with all the don't care about preseason. We're caring about preseason today. We're caring about exhibition game number one in a big way. So if you want to, we love the interaction. We love the calls. We want to have them today. But you can miss us with all that. It doesn't matter. It matters today. Because it's here. And we've been waiting for months just to get to this point. And then next week, it'll be the next one. And the next one until the regular season. But today, this is our day.
19: Yeah, and I'm going to say this, Vince. The outcome doesn't matter. The outcome, the score does not matter. Let's be clear with that. But if anyone thinks that there's nothing important about what's going to happen tonight at Allegiant Stadium and across stadiums across the NFL this weekend, we have a lot of history to go on of guys that flashed, guys that, I don't know about that. You know, this is an opportunity for guys to get on the football field and for, you know, whether you play your first team offense and get them some reps together or likewise on the defense, it does matter. The score won't matter. That I'll give you. And I think we could all agree on that. But there's things that are going to happen tonight. There's things that we're going to see tonight that are going to bode well for the future, give us a glimpse of somebody like a Malik Benson or somebody. You know, Nate Hobbs a few years ago, nobody knew who Nate Hobbs was, and then he flashed in the preseason of his first year and has gone on to have a nice career for himself. I'm not saying he's a star player, but for a fifth-round pick, he's been a success story, right? Remember when we saw Nate Hobbs, we saw him at practice for the first time. We're like, okay, who's that? And then saw him do things in the game that foretold what was going to happen in terms of making the team and making an impact and being a good football player. And he's one of many, many. Derek Carr won the quarterback job his rookie year because of the preseason. So don't tell me that it doesn't matter. It absolutely matters. The score I could care less about.
18: There's so many things to watch that you've been waiting for to see with the influx of talent. And of course, with a new coach and scheme, what's it going to look like at several position groups? And I mean, for me, just to see what the offensive line will look like in whatever iteration, can I find some sort of improvement from last year? Little stuff like that. It goes a long way, but every position group can be graded the same way are we getting, are we seeing progress even in the first preseason game?
20: And here's the
19: Vince,
20: other part.
19: Let me ask you something real quick, Vince, about that offensive line. And I've been meaning to ask you this question. So, you know, Clay just brought it up. So I want to ask you this. There wasn't one time while I was out there. And again, we'll be out in Houston next week. That maybe that picture changes a little bit. But anyway, there wasn't one time, and I want to ask you if there's been any times for you as you were as you've observed this offensive line during training camp where you're like, ooh, that's not going to look very good. Because to be quite honest, and go back and look at all the stories we wrote about and how many times we referenced it on the radio show where we did express concern about the offensive line, just watching them in training camp, and then obviously you saw what happened in the games. I didn't find myself. I'm not saying that they dominated. I'm not saying they won every single rep, but there was never a time while I was out there last week that I was like, "Oh boy, more of the same." And I've found myself doing that the last few years. I did not do that while I was out there, and I'd be very shocked if we were saying the same thing about this offensive line that we've said the last few years.
20: Colton Miller, healthy in training camp, showed. Tyler Linderbaum's presence was felt.
19: Yes.
20: Spencer Burford, I don't know what he's going to be for this team. What I do know is it feels like he is a perfect fit for what this team needs at this particular juncture.
19: A cog. A cog in the offensive line in a group of five is what he is, I think, right? Is that
20: that left side is as rock solid for me as it's been in years for the Raiders. Now, you want to get into the rotation at right guard? We can. Yep. I think Jackson Powers Johnson has been fine.
19: Yep.
20: I also believe Jackson Powers Johnson is at full force when the game is live. That's the other part. Like, you can get a little bit, seeing him every day at training camp, but I want to see it now. He's in year three, right? The peaks and valleys and the highs and lows, the inconsistency that he's gone through, when it's high, it's really good. Yeah, I mean, he's a mauler. When it's bad, he's on his back from time to time, and more bluntly, he's not even on the field.
19: That's been the big to me. That's because it's just hard to really get a full gauge when you're just not playing a lot. Like those ups and downs can even out if you're out there for a long period of time, right? Sometimes it could go the other way. We get that. We understand that. And maybe it will, but it's hard when you're not out there consistently to really get a body of work. We've not seen him from beginning to end in any of his seasons with the Raiders yet. It's been a beginning. And then he's not out there. What are you going to do? He's hurt. And unfortunately for him,
20: and then it's a ramp up period to getting back. And then it's finding his form. And then he's out again. Yeah. So it's been, again.
19: There's no body of work. Consistent body of work.
20: So what I have seen from a JPJ, despite the rotation with Caleb Rogers, has been good. That being said, Caleb Rogers has looked very good as well. There's a reason for that, I believe. DJ Glaze, there was a lot throughout training camp, scattered a bit about, ooh, man, is DJ Glaze having a tough camp? And my argument watching every day is no. Max Crosby is just that damn good. And he's going to win some reps. And he's going to win a lot of reps because he's Max Crosby. But at the same time, that's not to say DJ Glaze is just a shell of himself. He needs to be better than he was last year. He talked about that himself a few days ago when he stepped to the podium, Clay. Again, the days are running. I think it was last week. But he goes, I know I didn't have a good season. We didn't have a good season as an offensive line. Similar to what JPJ has said, Colton Miller, those three in particular, they've all said the same thing. The coaching has been a breath of fresh air is how it's been described. It has been a different teaching method coming from different places on that staff. So as much as I and we give Rick Dennison all the love and credit, rightfully so, I believe, his staff, his other three guys that are on his O-line staff, his assistants, every single offensive lineman, name them by name, crediting them for how they teach and the work that's being put in. We didn't hear any of that kind of conversation at any point last year. Let alone training camp at the start of everything.
19: Yeah. not only that, but it's obvious that there's synergy between the head coach, who's really the, you know, mastermind of the offense, the offensive coordinator, the offensive line coach, the offensive line coach lieutenants. And that was never the case last year. Unfortunately, it was just kind of a, it was sort of a botched thing that happened last year. But last year's last year. What we're pointing out is that that synergy that you need, the dialect that runs rampant and in unison from the coaches exists this year in a major way. So I would fully expect all of the positives of that to be reflected in how, whether you're talking about the entire offense or just the offensive line, to play in much more unison. Because to be honest with you, last year it felt like that offensive line at time where it was, you ever see a band, like a marching band that's out of order and all that? You know, you're like, oh boy, you know, where the trumpet player is going this way and the flutist is turning that way and they're bumping into each other. It was like, it was, that's what it was. I mean, it wasn't always that blatant, but those who knew and know could look at it and see, yeah.

0: Clay, is Rick Dennison worked for 2 decades with Gary Kubiak through multiple stints with 3 different franchises. Last few years, he's been with Clint Kubiak. To say they're on the same page is an understatement at best. So when we're looking at last year, and we are looking at last year, they gave up the most sacks in the NFL, and they were 32nd in rushing, mm-hmm. right? We have talked about everything about this Raiders team starts with the offensive line.
1: It has to.
0: The reason why, and this is a long way to answer your initial question, Vinny, the reason I have so much confidence, I don't know what the ultimate talent of all these players are on the roster, but I know what the book is on the guys who are teaching them the book. Because it has been passed down, literally, from generation to generation, and the common thread of that is Rick Dennison, the offensive line coach, of what he is bringing. And if there was ever a person that can bring this offensive line to life, I believe they are here in Las Vegas with the Raiders.
1: Resurrection.
2: Yeah. It's because they've done it before, right? That basically is what you're saying. They've done it before over and over. Look, how many offensive linemen can you name of the Seattle Seahawks?
0: Yeah.
2: Trey Zabel or Gray Zabel, Clemens.
0: We can stop there.
2: Yeah, but you know what I'm saying? Like, you don't have to know they don't have to be, you know, these guys are, there's talent. There is talent. And JPJ is immensely talented. Colton Miller speaks for itself. He's one of the best in the business. Tyler Linderbaum is one of the best in the business at his position. I think DJ Glaze is going to be fine. I love, whatever happens at right guard. You know, Caleb Rogers is a player to keep an eye on, you know, for the future. So, they don't have to be all these star players along the offensive line. They just have to be well coached and in sync, you know, and understand what they do. And look, let's hope for the Raiders, and I believe that this will be the case, that this is a staff that stays intact, for a number of years, because that makes all the difference in the world as well. Yeah, you're going to have your guys leave and move on to greener pastures if they've earned that. But with Clint Kubiak being the sole voice or the primary voice of the offense, he's not going anywhere if there's success. He's going to stay right here. And that'll always, you know, turn over in a right way with a like-minded coaches that he hires to fill whatever positions he needs to fill. And you know who comes to mind when I think about that? DeCameron Richardson. We've been talking about DeCameron Richardson, right? He's been playing well in training camp. Would that be a correct assessment, Vince?
0: He has flashed in very positive ways. His aggressiveness in particular.
2: You know what DeCameron has this year that he didn't have last year? The same coach. His rookie year to his second year, it was a completely different coach. And it was a new system. This guy was a rookie, you know, 2 years ago. And all of a sudden they change, you know, his position coach going into last year. Well, that position coach is still here with him this year. And you can tell, and I know this just talking, you know, about that's made a huge difference for DeCameron Richardson. He knows what he's doing. He has the same coach. It's basically the same, you know, outlook for what they're doing in the defensive backfield. So there's familiarity, with that coach and what they're trying to do. And it's made a big difference for DeCameron Richardson. Not only does coaching matter, but a lot of times coaching consistency matters and the message, the consistency of the message, of what you're trying to do and what you're trying to achieve and how you're trying to go about it. Also makes a huge difference. So hopefully moving forward, and I can't even envision a scenario where this wouldn't be the case, is that this time next year we're talking about this offensive line, A, showing great progress this year, but B, going into another year with Rick Dennison as the offensive line coach and Clint Kubiak as the architect of this offense, because that matters. And we have not seen that here in Las Vegas for multiple years now, and has done a disservice, quite honestly, to a lot of young players that whose heads have been swimming because of all these changes.
1: And it's been 15 minutes since the start of the show, and we have yet to bring up Fernando Mendoza.
0: Well, here we go.
1: Let's do it.
0: Here we go. You know, there's only one real way to bring up a Fernando Mendoza on the first game day of 2026.

0: That hits every single time. Woo! You know, we haven't run this song in a while. It's been, you know, the off season's been long. But I immediately, after not thinking about that that unbelievable bar for months, when Fernando took the field at the open practice last night or two nights ago on Tuesday, that is what I heard. The crowd roar, and then I was like, man, wait till Thursday. Wait till the first time he drops an absolute dime. Wait till the first time he scrambles and gets out a little bit of chaos. I mean, Raider Nation's going to go berserk. And so, you know, as it is a game day, and we knew this day would come, there's only really one question for today. And we can talk as much about all the entirety of the totality of preseason game number one, but how much are we seeing of Fernando tonight? How much do you want to see of Fernando Mendoza tonight? What do you think the quarterback split will look like? How do you think it will play out? Do you think Fernando is going to get some run with the ones in terms of the offensive line a little bit before the twos come in? How do you think it's going to play out? What would you like? What would be your perfect scenario? This past week, we've been asking all our guests on the program, if we could give you Clint Kubiak's whistle and script and you had all the magic to make the decisions, how much would you play him? How would you play him? How many reps, et cetera, et cetera? We want to hear from you. It's game day, Raider Nation. Today is your day. We need to wake him up here on the morning tailgate and get fired up, because Allegiant Stadium, preseason or not, is going to feel alive tonight. And I am here for it. I am excited for it. I can't wait.
1: Yeah, and I think probably a good model would be, you know, Carson Beck. What did he throw, 19 passes? Mm-hmm. You know, I don't remember exactly how much he played, but I don't think he started, did he? Did Carson start that game, or was it?
0: Carson Beck did start, I believe.
1: Okay, so he played, bottom line, and I don't know, you know, who's going to, I would imagine Kirk's going to start tonight. That seems like that's what Clint proposed, you know, when he said that the starters are going to play a little bit. But in terms of volume, that I would look at that, you know, and I would hope that would be the case for Fernando, that he gets to throw the ball about 20 times, you know, when he gets in there and gets a good chunk of the action and is able to do some things. I think it's important because we don't know after the preseason when he's going to actually be on the field again. I do believe Kirk is going to be the starter, and you know, that could go a couple of different ways. And hopefully for the Raiders, they go on a run, and you know, it is a little while before we see Fernando Mendoza. That means that the Raiders would be winning and Kirk's playing really well, which is a great situation to be dealing with. So as in the preseason, you know, I would think that it behooves the Raiders to get him out there, not for a full game or anything like that, but for a good chunk, and let him do his thing and give him some real reps, not just handing the ball off, but actually doing something with those reps with his arm.
0: Carson Beck played the entire first half of the Hall of Fame game and the first series of the third.
1: Okay,
0: so Cardinals coaching staff probably want to say, hey, let's make a couple adjustments. Let's see how he handles what a halftime adjustment might look like. That'd be an interesting, obviously, evaluation.
1: I would like to see that.
0: Fernando.
1: Yeah, I would like to see that.
0: Again, this is just pure speculation because Clint Kubiak has kept it close to the vest. It feels like, if I'm reading the tea leaves correctly, and I've been wrong before, but it feels like two drives for Kirk Cousins and the ones before Fernando comes in, unless that first drive is pristine, seven, eight plays. Mm-hmm. And it ends in points, that might be the end of his day. But if it's a quick first series, you might get Kirk one more. Then Fernando comes out, closes out the show in the first half. And then again, probably see a little, maybe one drive in the third before AOC comes in. And maybe we get the back half of the fourth with a Jacob Clark.
2: Meaningful snaps.
0: Maybe.
2: That's good.
0: That's how in my mind, I see it playing out. But again, Kubiak has not really divulged. He just keeps saying starters are going to play throughout the preseason, right? Wait, and I like that. I personally like that. But we want to hear from you. 702-365-9200 is the number. How much of Fernando are we seeing tonight? How much do you want to see? What would you do in terms of throwing him out there, the quarterback split, Kirk Cousins, Fernando Mendoza, AOC, 702-365-9200. The voice of the Raiders, Jason Horwitz, on the call tonight. We will hear from him coming up in hour number two at 8 a.m. Case Kiefer, the Las Vegas Sun, hour number three. But until then, phone lines, they better be alive and well today. It's a game day, nation. Let's wake up with the morning tailgate. But first,
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0: Bands are awesome. They're crazy. It's I didn't understand, you know, the Raiders, you know, mantra and culture, you know, being from, you know, growing up in the East Coast in Miami. And I got to then understand, a portion of it when I was at Berkeley, because Berkeley's right next to Oakland, and a lot of my teammates in Berkeley were, you know, diehard Raiders fans, and just being around Oakland, getting to experience the Raiders, I'm like, okay, these guys are crazy. And then now being in Las Vegas and, you know, interacting with a lot more Raiders fans, being a part of the Raiders organization, it's been such a blessing. And whether people, you know, whatever they have to say about the Raiders organization, I know whenever I go to a fight every single Sunday, I know I want the people who are going to ride and die. And those are what the Raiders fans and Raiders culture has portrayed to me so far. So
1: let's go. When I go to fight, he says, when I go to fight for this franchise on Sunday, I want the nation on my back. That's Fernando. That's the Mandalorian. That is the future of the silver and black. Welcome back inside the Morning Tailgate. We're fired up here on a game day. This is how we feel on the first preseason game. Can you imagine that opener? Sunday against Miami.
2: Delirium.
1: I don't even look ahead. We're in the here and the now, Clay. 702-365-9200. What do you think this quarterback split is going to look like tonight? What would you like to see if you got to call the shots? How much Fernando are we seeing? When are we seeing him? And a bonus question, what's the headline tomorrow we're talking about? 702-365-9200. Go ahead, Vinny.
3: No, my advice to Fernando is, in that fight, stand behind the big guys. Just stand behind the
1: smart
3: big guys. You don't need to be
1: smart.
3: You don't need to be throwing any punches. We're not gonna ever question your toughness. So be smart. And that's even when you're running the ball. Go out of bounds from time to time. Slide. Learn to slide. All of those things. The Raiders need you on the field when you're out there. They don't need you watching from the sidelines. Because you were trying to be a tough guy. Don't need that whatsoever. There's plenty of tough guys that got your back on that team. I think Dan Orlovsky just said it best, as he was talking about Fernando Mendoza. I think what you want to see tonight is for it to look pretty easy for Fernando Mendoza, right? Look like he's in command. It's not overthinking it or deer in the headlights or, just looking lost out there. If he can come out of this game, making it look relatively easy, like he's in his element and this is just the next step along the way. And then it's not a mile, 100 miles away from him, that he's right where he needs to be. Then that'll be a win-win for the Raiders tonight.
1: Is that what we're going to be talking about tomorrow? Man, Fernando made that look easy. What a way to wake up to tomorrow, if that were be the case. You said he needs to learn to slide. Good advice. Let's slide into the phones, shall we? Kenny and Henderson joining us here in the Morning Tailgate. Good morning. Welcome. How much Fernando are we seeing tonight?
4: Good morning, guys. Thanks for taking my call. I would love to see Kirk Cousins do a first series or two, and then puts Fernando in for the remainder of the first quarter with the number ones, and when they switch him out to the twos in the second and go into the third quarter. But not to get too much off base, I've been a Raiders fan for over 60 years, man. These last 20 to 25 years have been very, very painful. I think we finally turned a corner with Spytek and Clint Kubiak. I am so fired up right now. I haven't been this fired up since the great John Madden and Kenny the Snake Stabler have been on the team when Kenny would go to the defense. Hey, guys, get me the ball back one more time. Take that ball down. Score a touchdown. Win the games. Get the excitement with the team and the players. Everybody gets fired up. I expect our players to bring fire to this game every snap, every time they touch the ball, and we will get there. We will get there, guys. Us fans, we got to fill that stadium. We got to show our home field advantage to our players. They deserve this. Let's go play some football. Raiders!
2: Whoa. Love it.
1: Kenny and Henderson.
5: Wow, the mild-mannered Kenny and Henderson.
1: Bringing the heat. That switch love flipped it before our eyes.
2: Whoa.
3: Pace yourself. It's a long time to what time is kickoff tonight?
5: 5 p.m. Pacific.
3: Yeah, pace yourself. Pace yourself, buddy.
5: And Raiders pregame begins at 3. Q begins it at noon, yep. Live from the torch. So, yeah, there's plenty of time to put it in. But I like where this is going. I'd like to see Kenny at work today. Sitting next to Kenny, see how fired up he gets. Who wants a stapler?
1: Let's see
3: just don't
1: if
3: throw it.
1: Let's see
3: just if don't you know, throw an out route with the stapler.
1: Let's see if Juan in Las Vegas can equal and bring the heat. Good morning. Welcome to the tailgate. How much Fernando are we seeing tonight?
6: Gentlemen, good morning. Happy game day. Ah, this is better than Christmas, man. This is way better than Christmas. I am excited for today. Look, if I had it my way, if I had the whistle like you guys mentioned, I'm looking at Kirk right now and going, hey, let's just get ready for Houston. We're going to give the kid the whole first half. Mm. We're going to give him the whole first half. We'll give Aiden the third. We'll give Jacob Clark the fourth, and then we move on to Houston. What I'm more excited about is Fernando's Fernando. I get that. He's been on the team since January when he won the national championship back in Miami. He's been on the Raiders team since then. I'm excited for the rest of this draft class. I want to see Trey Zune play center today. I want to see Trey Zune play guard, a little bit of right tackle. I want to see our new secondary active, alive. I'm ready to see Malik Benson. Let's see what he's really got now that the game is live. I'm ready to go. And the headline for me tomorrow, Jermar McCoy, steal of the draft for the Raiders. That's right. I believe in him. Jermar McCoy, I want to see in the Las Vegas Review Journal, thank you, Buffalo, for passing up, for allowing us to trade up to get him. That is going to be my headline for tomorrow. Let's freaking go, baby. Raiders!
7: A dynamite!
1: Oh,
5: this is great.
1: Love the headline. Today's obviously going to be a big Fernando Mendoza. You know, that's going to be on the marquee, obviously, in terms of storylines, right, Vinny and Clay? But, man, if the real McCoy could come up with the
5: steal the
3: show. What a moment for him.
1: What a moment.
3: Mm-hmm. Yeah, what a moment for him after going through everything that he's gone through and, you know, the long wait of actually playing.
1: 20
3: yeah,
1: months.
3: Yeah, exactly. And, you know, what makes it, you know, pull on the heartstrings a little bit for me is that he was playing so good at Tennessee at the time of the injury. Like, this guy was on his way to being, you know, the whole world opening up for him in a way that he had worked really hard to get and had earned, right? And then the unfortunate injury, and it's really, you know, thrown a curveball in his life, but he's handled it beautifully. He's handled it well, and I'm really happy for him that he's going to be able to strap it on again, hopefully for a long, long time. And tonight's you know just the start of that. But just being able to go into a locker room, put the uniform on with your teammates, and go run through that tunnel and go play in an actual game, albeit it is the preseason, but nevertheless the point's taken. Is just a big monumental moment for him, and I'm super happy for him.
1: I love this. I love everything about today. We got full lines, Vinny and Clay. We got the Raider Nation back. Feels like we got them back. They never left, but it feels like they were just waiting for this, waiting to get back in it. Full lines, full hearts. Let's get back out to the phones. Lance in Houston, welcome to the tailgate. What do you got for us?
8: Good morning, gentlemen. I love the tailgate. Super excited tonight. Kubiak's had a plan this whole time. He'll have a good plan for Fernando tonight and this entire team. But Vinny, I had to call in. I called in a couple weeks ago. The S-commenters were at it again last night. last time I called in, I made the case. Bringing in Kirk was such a smart move with his PhD level understanding of this offense to help Kubiak fast track his system. However, seeing people say that Kirk is somehow in another stratosphere from Fernando is crazy talk. There is no way a rookie can learn 15 years of NFL game experience in one season. I'll grant you that. But, and it's a big but, there's more to being a quarterback than just knowledge of the game. You know, and while Kirk seems to be healthier than he was, he isn't even close to Fernando in terms of athleticism. And once that red jersey comes off, that's going to be magnified. And so, Fernando has a clear advantage on Kirk when it comes to athleticism. So What is Fernando's greatest superpower? Besides his clutch gene, which is incredible, maniacal preparation. Like, Fernando doesn't have the 15 years of NFL experience, but what he does have is an elite mind in preparation. This kid is going to be prepared and will be able to execute this offense, period, full stop, right? And so, and if Kirk was somehow in some miles and miles ahead in another stratosphere, he would have been one of the hottest free agent quarterback targets last offseason, and Fernando wouldn't have been the no-doubt number one overall pick. And let's put to bed this worry about Fernando somehow being fragile. This kid was a two-star D1 recruit. He goes to Cal for his life, if you've watched that tape. Then he goes to Indiana, has a rough spring. This kid goes off and reels off one of the most impressive performances in college football history. I mean, I have zero, and I mean zero worries that Fernando will be broken. It frustrates me that people confuse kind of the Raiders' patient and intentional approach with Fernando with some sort of lack of faith in just how truly special this young man is. So, Vinny, keep fighting the fight on this QB situation. Gentlemen, you rock. Raider Nation, we're back. Just win, baby.
5: Lance Houston.
3: Well, thank you. I appreciate it. For anyone really to suggest that this is in another galaxy, which somebody did last night on Twitter, I'm like, that's not the case. And you, first of all, you'd be worried if that was the case. Fernando's played well in training camp. Yeah, of course he's had rookie moments. Everybody, you know, Kirk's had bad days out there. It hasn't been perfect for Kirk either. No quarterback ever is in training camp. It's just, I mean, you got guys that are trying to win jobs on the other side. Are really good on the other side, and 10 defenses and coordinators that are testing you. So, you know, that is the way it goes in training camp. But yeah, I totally push back on that. It's like some vast difference between Kirk Cousins and Fernando Mendoza, because it isn't, not through my eyes anyway.
7: Raider Mark in Henderson, welcome to the tailgate. What do you got? Happy game day.
9: Hey, happy game day. Back to back calls, right?
7: Yeah.
9: Hey guys. Hey, Vinny, I'm on the same page as you, man. Get Kirk Cousins, you know, two series, get him out of there, and then start Mendoza all the way to the fourth quarter, guys. Let him run to fourth quarter, because we got to see him play, because he's going to be the future of the franchise. And we already seen AOC for the last couple of years, so get him the fourth quarter, and then the fourth quarterback maybe next game, and then go from there. And then I got the headlines for you guys, man. Oh, real quick, Michael Robinson on NFL Network said he's going to start week one, Mendoza, mm-hmm. with Miami.
5: Uh-oh.
9: That's his prediction. But the headlines tomorrow,
3: Yeah, he was in Vegas. Michael was there in Henderson watching, so yep.
9: Yep, you're right, Vinny. Yeah, that's what he mentioned. And then the headlines tomorrow, guys, is going to be the rookie takeover. Mendoza, 15 for 22 touchdowns. And our new running back, 50-yard touchdown, Washington. And then, you know, all the rookies are going to play well, so it's going to be the rookie takeover. It's going to be the headlines tomorrow, guys.
5: Yeah.
9: Talk to you guys soon.
5: All right, Raider Mark.
10: I love you guys. Y'all, let's go!
7: Was he getting honked at?
5: Yeah, I think he was. I think he was getting his steps in, and somebody was trying to make a right turn.
7: Hey, pedestrians have the right of way, so... They need to take it easy.
5: You honked at the wrong guy.
7: Yeah, right? On the wrong phone call.
5: Right.
7: How about that? 15 to 20, two TDs, Mike Washington Jr., 50-yard scamper to the house.
5: Rookie takeover.
7: I love this. Our lines continue to be popping. We're going to get to your phone calls coming up. But right now, we got to get to our summer of fun. Just 2 days left. A trip to Hawaii. Flights paid for from L.A., four-night stay in Hawaii. All you got to do is text in the word of the day. The word of the day here on a Thursday, August 13th, 2026 is flight. Flight, F-L-I-G-H-T. 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We're back after this.
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0: So he was the most developed prospect and the best quarterback this year. It was very natural for us to select him.
7: Welcome back inside the tailgate. That's TV 12. Tom Brady talking about one Fernando Mendoza. How many reps? How many plays? How many quarters? How many drives are we going to see from number 15 tonight? What do you think the quarterback split will look like in preseason game number one against the Arizona Cardinals? Let's get back out to the phones, squeeze as many as we can in. Jason Horowitz, the voice of the Raiders, set to join us at the top of the hour. Raider Reggie back with us here on the tailgate. No doubt listening to his anthem on repeat this morning.
1: Yes, sir. Yes, sir. First and foremost, shout out to Raider Nation Radio, man. Y'all kept me going when I had so much pressure on my health and different stuff, and I got through it. Thank God. I feel like everything is on the up. I feel great. Hearing the song this morning really motivate me to call in early. I'm going to call in often. Raider Nation, y'all better get on this line and keep it lit like it is right now. My dogs wouldn't even let me in the room. I had left my phone in the room, and they closed the door. And I'm up here trying to get in. One of them is laying in front of the dang door. I'm like, they're going to pick the phone up. But they hyped up too, man. I'm excited. I don't think we got to go crazy with Fernando. We got to be smart no matter what we do. Yes, I think he needs to come out and play. I say, like one of the callers said before, let Cousins get at least two series in the first half. Then you let Mendoza finish out that quarter, right? At least get the first quarter done. But I would bring Fernando back at the start of the second half just for that environmental thing, right? And you don't want to keep him in too long, man. And it's not about how fragile he is. It's about these third stringers, fourth stringers, people fighting for a job end up hurting them. And it could happen to the best of them. Why take that chance? But also in the headlines, I feel the same way. The Raider rookies take over, and it's including Mike. I can't think of his name.
7: Mike Washington.
1: I think Washington, Manassas. Look at me.
7: You're a really hyped up. Zeke Masses?
1: I'm super hyped, bro. You don't even know. It's just because it's football season. And today we get the tailgate. God bless us with some good weather. I just hope it don't rain. And I'm coming out as the Silver and Black Panther. Let's go, baby. Raider Nation, stand up. Let's go.
7: That's Raider Reg. We appreciate you, Raider Reg. Great call, man. He can hardly contain himself.
5: I know.
7: I love this.
5: Put the dogs on the phone.
7: Let's see if we can go out to the hot tub now. Charles in Vegas by way of Oregon. Good morning. Welcome to the tailgate.
2: Hey, good morning, guys. Let's go. It's game day. I'm so stoked. The one thing that I want to see tonight is a level of, like Spytek said, intelligent aggressiveness. I want to see them cut it loose, not just Fernando, everyone. I want to see a level of, on special teams, on defense, I want to see swarm tackling, a level of not being hesitant, because the past few years at camp and in preseason, I saw a big level of hesitancy, not knowing where I should be or what I should be doing. I don't want to see any of that. What I want to see them do is cut it loose. I want to see Mike Washington burst off the side and score a touchdown. So I want to see that level of aggressiveness from the Raiders. I would love to see Fernando come in, maybe right in that first quarter. And like someone said just a moment ago, maybe bring him back all the way at the beginning of the third quarter. He needs reps. There should be no fear in this game and no fear moving forward. We've got our franchise quarterback. We've got the right coach. Let's get aggressive. And I want to see them, in some instance, punch him in the mouth, man, with some big plays on offense as well. So God bless. You guys have a great day. I'm so stoked to come tonight. Raider Nation, let's go.
7: Charles in Vegas by way of Oregon. We appreciate you. That's good stuff. I don't disagree with anything. If you're a Raider Nation, those are, cast a big net. You want all that. You want all that in the pot tonight and what we're talking about tomorrow. Let's get one more in if we can. Raiders 66, where have you been?
3: It's been terrible at work, guys. But got the day off. Got the day off, so it's ready to go. Hey, man, it's been 215 days since the Raiders beat the Chiefs and got that number one pick. And here we go. It's been a very fun-filled and a whirlwind of an offseason. You know, Fernando's not going to wilt, and I'll tell you why. He has got a role model that he's been able to look at his entire life. His mom, with grace and courage, has handled this debilitating illness. He sees that every day. You think third and long or down by six with a couple minutes to go is going to faze him when he sees his mom smiling every day in the face of that? No. This guy is mature beyond his years because of that role model, and thank God for his mom. And, you know, hopefully they find a cure and all that kind of stuff. But he is going to be fine. It is not because he is fragile that they're not going to start him. It's because of the nuances that you need to know being a quarterback. He's got the talent. He can start. But that's the reason you got Cousins. You have that luxury of not having to do it. I think the NFL Network has got a crawl going on that says Kubiak said that Fernando's going to play a lot in this game. So whatever that means, that's going to happen. The highlight, I know you guys are pressed for time. The headline, I love alliteration, Raiders rookies roll. Here we go. Time to get started. Coming back. Thank you guys for the time. Have a great day. Great game. Go Raiders.
7: Raiders rookies roll. Love it, 66. Absolutely love it. And we love you, Nation. That was hour number one, and you brought it in a big way here on a game day edition of the Morning Tailgate. Let's keep it coming. Let's keep it coming. We'll give you a little breather. The voice of the Raiders, Jason Horowitz, set to join us at the top of hour number two, and then it's back to you. 702-365-9200. 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
7: 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Vince Sapienza, Vinny Bonsignore, and Clay Baker coming to you live from Las Vegas on a Thursday, August 13th, 2026. It is a game day for the Raiders. Vegas, Arizona, Raiders, Cardinals tonight, Allegiant Stadium, 5 p.m. kickoff. What Raider 66 say? 215 days? Seems like 1,000. That's a big number. But it does, yeah, you're right. It does feel like a lot. But I know this isn't the end-all, be-all, Vinny, right? Like, tonight is not it is just another piece of the pie. But it feels like a bigger slice, doesn't it? It feels like you're getting... You did your chores, you made your bed, and you're getting a bigger slice of that pie tonight.
8: Yeah, I mean, you know, the fact is, when you have the first pick overall and it's a quarterback and it's a heralded quarterback, the scope of a Fernando Mendoza, the Heisman Trophy winner, the national champion, somebody whose heroics played out for everybody to see on national TV week after week. It was like a miniseries there for a little while, watching him. And then for him to be drafted by the Raiders and for all that to work out, of course, his debut, his first game, is going to be something that people are excited about. I mean, this has been, we've been talking about Fernando Mendoza since, since it became clear that the Raiders were headed to the first pick overall, it was pretty much, not that it was a done deal, because John Spytek and everybody else in the building did do their homework, and it wasn't a coronation. And it, you know, all, everything that they did led to that decision, but basically we kind of knew, right?
0: Mm-hmm.
8: So this is a story and a player that, that Raider fans have been following now for a long time, months and months and months. And to finally get to see him out there in a Raider uniform in a game against another team, it's the first of many, but, you can only have that first one, at least in the preseason. And tonight is it. And so, yeah, this one feels a little bit bigger than many, many others.
0: And whether it's a preseason game, regular season game, or what have you, our next guest always makes it the biggest of the moment. The voice of the Raiders on the TV call tonight. Alongside Rich Gannon, Kirk Morrison, the one, the only, Jason Horowitz. Jason, good morning. Did we get the workout in before the radio hit, or is it coming after?
1: No, it's done. It's done. What just barely. Just barely did I get up here before. Although I did ask to play for a one-minute postponement, so, you know, there's that. I hear that we're all in on a Mendoza fourth quarter game today. I've heard that, Vince, right?
0: I told Jace, we had this conversation. I, you know, might have gotten ripped apart online for having a take that I wanted to see Mendoza for four quarters tonight. That's just me. You don't have to share my opinion. I just threw it out in the ether, wanted to see who would send it back. Quite a few people did, and it is what it is. The question we are asking today, Jace, perfect segue, by the way, is how much Fernando are we going to see? And if I gave you the script from Clint Kubiak to make the decisions, what would the quarterback split look like tonight?
1: A drive or two for Cousins, two quarters for Fernando, last quarter and a half for Aiden O'Connell. And I think, and you know, look, we're all in on and Fernando, and everyone wants to see him perform well, and we'd all love him to see, you know, to look just like what Carson Beck looked like in the Hall of Fame game. I mean, heck, you put Carson Beck and Keaton Slovis together, they went 24 for 30, not 29 or whatever. I mean, insane numbers, right? So we'd all love to see that, and the crowd would love to see that, and all of that would be amazing. But I just want to see Fernando out there with a flow, with pretty good command. I think, you know, and this is also something I think has been pretty interesting. You know, we were talking with Tyler Linderbaum yesterday. We got a chance to talk to Coach Kubiak and Rob Leonard and Tyler and Nicobe Dean for a production meeting, and Tyler was saying, you know, one of the great things you can tell about a rookie is that, you know, they are so determined to let a mistake be a one-time thing. And he's like, that is what Fernando prides himself on. And he has really driven that home throughout the course of the preseason. This is, again, according to your Pro Bowl center who you paid to come over here, who's been playing with Lamar Jackson his entire career. And he's like, you know, that's how you can tell who's going to make it in this league and there's not. And Fernando is all about that. So, look, we've heard all about the preparation. We've all seen the Heisman Trophy season. We all have know the smile, the kid, the story, the character, the arm. You know, there's going to be 15 jerseys all over Allegiant Stadium. And you hope he goes out and plays well in his first preseason game and puts on a good show.
8: You know, you mentioned, Jason, that a couple of series for Kirk Cousins, which means that, that it'll be a couple of series for that first-team offense and the first-team offensive line. What are you hoping to see, maybe even expecting to see from that first-team offense in their first go?
1: And if it's a sustainable drive, it may just be one. You know, I know Kirk is going to play, as Clint Kubiak has said, the starters are going to play. I'm guessing a couple throughout the course of the roster who are nicked up or whatever won't, but you're going to see most of the Raiders tonight. And I think, you know, the thing for Kirk Cousins and the ones is that for me, I don't like Vinny on drive because you don't really get a feel. Like, an opening drive is important in an NFL game, but you don't really get into the flow of the game on your first drive, the scripted stuff. I want to see what happens after it's scripted and all those things. Now, it's a little different in preseason because everyone's playing vanilla defense and all those stuff, so who knows what that really is. But I think you need to see Kirk get into a flow with this offensive line. You need to – this offensive line, you know, and just because Kirk comes out doesn't mean the offensive line is going to come out, right? There's a battle at right guard. There's – you know, potential battles for who your third tackle is going to be. You know, that doesn't mean your all of your ones on the offensive line are coming out when Kirk comes out. So I think you want to see command against the Cardinals' number one defense, and then get them out of there unscathed. You know, that's the goal.
2: Where do you put somebody like Max Crosby in this regard when you look at preseason?
1: You know, Max is still coming off a knee surgery, right? And I know he's been flying around at practice, and obviously everyone saw the headline, and, you know, he and Kirk got into it, and they got kicked out of practice for the next day and all that stuff. And so I know he's in on every practice and all those reps. But let's not forget that Max is here in part because of what happened in Baltimore and the knee and all that stuff. So I'm sure Max wants to be out there. I don't know if Max will be out there or not. But for me, the preseason for Max Crosby is nil, not important, right? You're coming off of a knee surgery. You don't worry about it. Mm-hmm. That's for me.
0: Jason Horwitz, voice of the Raiders, on the call tonight in TV form in this one tonight. So I have to ask you, you are not a man that shies away from the moment in the slightest. How much extra prep, if that's a fair way to categorize it or not, is there for tonight's game, being that it could be Fernando's first everything?
1: Well, it's Fernando's first everything. I mean, I guess hypothetically, it's not his first touchdown. It's not. I mean, I guess he could go 0-for-17, so it may not be his first completion.
0: That's all what I mean. I'm giving everything out there.
1: But I think there's the prep for Fernando has been baking for 4 months. Longer than that, you know, this team has had the number one pick since January. I would say everyone assumed it was Fernando since March. And then beyond that, now he's been in Las Vegas for 4 months. And so the prep on who Fernando is, what he did, his accolades, his story, is pretty baked into my head. And then once in a while, you'll get a kid who, particularly Horowitz child, who'll be like, hey, have you heard this song? And then all of a sudden they hit play on the radio and it's like, Fernando, and it's like 19 Fernando.
0: That's pretty good.
1: So, like, there's some of that.
0: That's pretty good. I don't know how you can work that in, but that feels good.
2: It's a good influences.
1: I sent it to Kirk. I think we counted. I think there are 27 Fernandos before the guy takes a breath. I don't even know who sings the song.
8: We got to play the Fernando song for Jason that we have. Maybe this is what he needs to hear.
0: I agree. I think we lost him. We'll get him back here in a second. But it is interesting, right? We talk to play-by-play guys all the time about their prep. And, you know, there's certain games and there's certain moments, whether it's a milestone, whether it's a first like we have tonight, there's a little extra something. But to his point, you know, this has been baking for some time, as Jason Horwitz is back with us. And, Jason, do we need to play that? Clay, do we have that for Jason? I can't remember if we

0: new. Maybe I won't make it to the game tonight if I'm sucked out of space by aliens before the game starts.
1: We are in Las Vegas, so there's a healthy appetite of that. You know, I got to ask you, because you mentioned that you worked out. You're at the hotel. You mentioned you worked out. Are you like me nowadays where when I book my hotel, I got to see pictures of the gym, man? I have to. If you're not coming correct with the gym, I'm out on hotels. And I don't care if you're a five-star hotel. If you don't have a good gym, I'm not about it. So do you take it that far where I got to find out if they've got that elliptical machine that I need and what I need to get my work in?
0: Well, I can tell you I'm not using the elliptical machine. So that's what I can tell Vinny. No, I get so bored on the elliptical. The answer to your question is no, because they booked the hotel for us. And I have enjoyed this kind of being our home away from home for the last 4 years during the season and stuff. So, it's sort of. I mean, it's more of like, especially when you're traveling with kids, like, does it have a pool? You know, that's what you want to make sure you have.
1: Right.
0: I don't know how often I'm getting into the gym when we're traveling all over the place. But can we go back to Fernando for 1 second? Because this is the thing. So you were asking about the extra prep. And this is the part that I'm having a little bit harder of a time encompassing into what I want to portray as Kirk, Rich, and I as the Raiders broadcast team for the preseason, is that all of the excitement is there, as it should be, for the future of the franchise. And that is Fernando Mendoza. He's the number one pick. He's the Heisman Trophy winner. It's the most excitement there's been about a draft pick. I mean, there's a lot of excitement for Ashton, too. But, like, it's understandably so in a league that thrives on future quarterbacks who can carry a franchise to the Super Bowl. It's all of that. But he's not the starter for now. And barring anything changing, he's not going to be the starter. And so the other part to that I think is interesting is that the fan base, I can't tell if the fan base wants Kirk to succeed and this team to be good and wait on Fernando, or they want Kirk to struggle so you see Fernando earlier. And obviously that's not what we as a broadcast team are conveying. But I also would say this, and watching Kirk in practice and talking to everyone from Tyler Linderbaum to N'Kobe Dean to, heck, Rob Leonard facing him in practice, they think Kirk is ready to have a major bounce back year, right? Kirk Cousins has been around this league a long time. He has made God knows how much money. He's been to 4 Pro Bowls. He's led the league in completion. Like, he is a guy who, if he's back to torn Achilles form, they were 6-1 before he tore his Achilles in Minnesota. If he's back to that form, this team is going to compete to win a lot of games. And I think that'll be an interesting dynamic as the season plays out.
1: How excited are you about taking a look at this young secondary? I'm imagining guys like Traydon Stukes and Jamon McCoy and Zeke Massis are going to get some big run tonight. What are you hoping to see from them?
0: I think Traydon Stukes you're going to see all over the field. Now they've been playing him more at safety and then throwing him down with some nickel as well. But they are so excited about his ability to actually catch the football. You know, be a guy who's going to be a 3-4-5 interception guy. Be a guy who's got his hands on the ball. They think he is so good in man coverage that they are so excited to watch Traydon Stukes. So I think there's a legitimate, not we all know and have talked about it all for training camp, there's a legitimate battle for the number two corner spot, right? Eric Stokes has got one side locked down, but who's the other corner? Is it Darian Porter? Is it Hezekiah Massis? You know, will we see more of Jermaine McCoy running with the ones? Can he make it up there as part of the plan? And we don't really know what that plan is because nobody has laid it out for us as how they envision Jermaine McCoy's longevity going, not just for this season, but the next 2, 3, 4 years, whatever it might be. So that's a legitimate conversation at number two. But I also think they're starting to develop a legitimate conversation about who's the starting safety next to Jeremy Chinn and Taron Johnson. You know, is it Traydon Stukes? Is it Isaiah Polamalu? Will all four of them be on the field at the same time? You know, because when they go to dime, you usually think of more cornerbacks. But if Traydon Stukes and Taron Johnson are that versatile, and Taron's played nickel corner for most of his career, you know, are those four safeties, quote-unquote, on the field at the same time? Or do you have your three corners and three, you know? So I'm interested as the season plays out to see what that looks like. But I think we're going to see a lot of Traydon Stukes as this preseason goes on. And I also think we're going to see a lot of Dalton Johnson, his Arizona teammate, who was the leading tackler and guy who just had a knack for the ball. And Arizona's defensive coordinator, Danny Gonzalez, loved him.
2: How could Malik Benson kind of show that he is the Raider rookie that people need to keep an eye on today?
0: Yeah. I think, you know, there's a legitimate conversation.

0: conversation for the starting wide receivers in this team. You know, one of the things Kubiak said to us is they are looking to find out who the starting two receivers are for this roster and how important these three games are with the remaining practices for that. Now he did not elaborate and say, hey, do we have, a starting one and we're looking for number two? Or is he talking about everybody is in play to be the starting two? And he didn't elaborate on that. But I don't think that changes from the conversation of the competition that they have been talking about at wide receiver and at every position all throughout training camp and really throughout mini camp. So I think Malik Benson is making an impact on this team and on this staff and on this front office. You're seeing it in a lot of different places. We've seen him run with the ones. He's a guy he's been coached by some great college coaches. Heck, he had Nick Saban at Alabama before he retired. And, you know, Lou Poy, who was Oregon's offensive coordinator and all that stuff. Or I'm sorry, Will Stein, who's now at Kentucky. Like, you've got really good offensive college minds who Malik Benson was with. And I think he's going to be utilized. And I think fans are going to enjoy watching him in the preseason.
1: Jason Horowitz, voice of the Raiders, joining us here on the Morning Tailgate. Malik Benson has showed out seemingly every single day of training camp, including the open practice. I'm excited to see what that wide receiver rotation for the entirety of the game really looks like tonight.
0: Yeah.
1: But let me ask you this. What's the headline going to be tomorrow?
0: Before your headline question, I just want to piggyback on the receiver thing.
1: Okay.
0: You know, everyone does, not right today, but as they get closer to game three, everyone starts breaking down, okay, how many receivers, how many running backs, how many corners, to get to 53-man roster. And every team usually keeps five wide receivers. Some keep six, and it depends who's your best special teams players, right? But if you start doing that and you say, okay, Jalen Naylor, Trey Tucker, Malik Benson, you assume Jack Best, who is that fifth?
1: Right? Derek Young.
0: Derek Young. So what does that mean for Dante Thornton, who's been hurt, right? Mm-hmm. The last couple. You know, what does that mean? Or what does that mean for Jack Besh, second round pick last year, right? If Derek Young, again, we don't know any of those answers, and I think it'll play itself out over the course of the next 2 weeks and three games. But I think, you know, watch those back end wide receivers and see if any of them, a Brandon Johnson, who had three or four touchdowns with the Denver Broncos earlier in his career, been around. He made a big play from Aiden O'Connell in the practice the other day at Allegiant Stadium. You know, some of those guys, people love E.J. Williams. You know, we've heard about EJ he's got your prototypical NFL body, 6'3", 210. Obviously, the 1 year with Fernando at Indiana, so the chemistry there, but he was, you know, you don't go to Clemson if you're not a high school recruit. He was an under-all-American. So those type of guys I'm interested to watch here. The headline, listen, the reality here, no matter what, and I mean no matter what, barring an injury tonight to a superstar, the headline tomorrow is Fernando Mendoza blank. Because we all understand that that is what people are going to talk about across the board. He's the number one pick in the NFL draft. So that is what everyone is going to talk about. They're going to show every highlight and look forward to seeing what happens.
2: Yeah, I completely agree. How fired up in your talks is Clint Kubiak about, his first go around as well? And, you know, what do you think the staple of a Clint Kubiak team is ultimately going to be, when we get to the end of the season, and maybe some characteristics and some things that you can hang your hat on have really emerged by then?
0: You know, it's interesting, Clint. First of all, we all know he doesn't in person really get fired up to you, There's that part of it. But he is so matter of fact and straightforward. And frankly, I say brutally honest, which I really very much appreciate. But he has said to Kirk Morrison and myself now a couple of different times, you know, it will unveil itself. You know, the who we are will show itself and it will. But my gut is you don't bring in Tyler Linderbaum and unless you plan to be a smash mouth football team, right? You don't do that unless you plan to be, I'm going to run the heck out of this football. And by the time you get to the third and fourth quarter, do you guys still want to stop us? And I think that's what most people anticipate, you know, but that doesn't mean you can't have a star with 100 catches, right? Like, I'd have to go back, but like Zach Charbonnet and Kenneth Walker last year only combined for 50 some grabs. You know, you're starting two running backs who played, I give it 95% of the snaps last year in Seattle. I don't know if that's accurate, but probably something like that. And they only combined for 55 catches. And so what that says to me is You're going to run the ball. You're going to run the heck out of the ball. You're going to find Brock Bowers 100 times, 110 times this year. You're going to see how Jalen Naylor, Trey Tucker develop, and you are hopefully in a close game to wear the other team down in the fourth quarter. And that's what it said to me. And I think this defense is a defense that is going to be a lot better. You know, Rob Leonard is going to do things very differently than Patrick Graham. I think they're going to play things differently. I think he is all about who he is and what he believes in, and that is not going to change. Personnel part of that will change. There's going to be injuries, all those things. That part of it will all change. But I think TC, remember, this defense last year, again, because of the offense and the turnovers and all those things, they weren't very good. The defense wore down every game. But against the run, they gave up like 3.8 yards per carry, which was second best in the NFL. And they are going to stop the run. They are going to make you, they're going to try to keep everything in front of you. And I think there's going to be a team that is going to be a very impressive defense at times, and an offense that's going to try to run you into the ground.
1: Jace, where they got you tonight? We're not going to see you by the hot dog stand up in the press box?
0: No, you only see Clay by the hot dog stand.
3: Waiting for you. That's where we get our best talks in, right there, at the All Beef Hot Dog Station.
0: We did. by the way, Wrigley Field hot dogs, Chicago-style hot dogs are very good. I don't know the last time you've been to Chicago or Wrigley, but the Chicago-style hot dog with the relish and the mustard and a little bit of ketchup on the side was outstanding. So make that trip for $9.99.
1: Wait, isn't ketchup a no-no on a Chicago dog? Do I have that right or wrong?
0: It is. That's why I put it on the side and I kind of hit it so that nobody can see it.
1: Oh, okay, gotcha.
0: Yeah. You put it on the side. Yeah, you're crafty.
1: You're sly.
0: Yeah,
1: you're stealthy.
0: Yeah. I'll be up there because I'll do a pregame hit with Q and all those guys before JT and EA and Matt Millen do the radio. So I'll be on the normal pregame show up there in the booth. So I'll see you guys up on 4. But we're in the TV booth, you know, down in the 200 level. So we get the Joe Buck, Troy Aikman.
3: Wow.
0: Yeah.
3: Okay.
0: Yeah. Wait till you guys see the polos they've got us in. We look like Bear Bryant's hat with the Raiders logo.
1: Really?
0: Yeah.
1: I can't wait for that. Maybe I'll take a selfie when I see you. Maybe. We'll see.
0: Yeah.
1: Jason Horowitz.
0: All I need is a fedora.
1: You still got time. And there's plenty of places in Vegas. Jason Horowitz, the voice of the Raiders on the TV call tonight. NFL Network, Fox 5, along with Rich King and Kirko Morrison. Jace, we appreciate you. We'll see you tonight.
0: See you guys in a few hours.
1: He didn't seem thrilled about that. What? Was that just me? There was a little, we'll see you in a few hours, I guess.
3: Jason's the kind of guy that likes to get there, you know, not too much time to spare.
1: I guess now's a good time to...
2: It just hit him that he's going to be spending time with you.
1: Vince. Right, I know.
2: That's fair.
1: Hey, that's fair. And that is fair. I don't blame him.
2: What was
1: that
2: all about? I'm
1: we're going to have to get to the bottom of that tonight. Reminder, there's a bit of programming changes, right, Clay, today?
2: Yes.
1: No JT the Brick because he is on the radio call tonight. So Q Myers will be live from Allegiant Stadium from noon to 3 into the pregame show from 3 to 5, along with Lincoln Kennedy ahead of kickoff, which again set for 5 o'clock. JT on the call for Raider Nation Radio 920. We have a jam-packed day full of silver and black content getting you set for the preseason opener. 702-365-9200. We're going to open up the phones back up, get to your text messages. We want to hear from you. What does the QB split look like? What and how much does Fernando Mendoza play against the Cardinals? 702-365-9200, but first.
2: And by the way, I will be on with Q at some point during the pregame show, so looking forward to that. Can't wait for that. Can't wait to see everything out there at Allegiant Stadium tonight and see what the Raiders look like. Hey, guys, have you been saying to yourself, and I know that you are because I did this for many, many years, hey, when it comes to my weight, when it comes to my health and feeling better and doing what I know I should be doing, I'll get to it. I'll start tomorrow. And you keep saying, I'll start tomorrow. And tomorrow's come, and they go, and they come, and they go, and you haven't gotten started. And you're just wasting your time. 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
13: This week's Findlay Cadillac Henderson Player Performance of the Week is from the WNBA and a player from our hometown, Las Vegas Aces. We have to show the love to Chelsea Gray, the point guard, going back to the Aces game versus the Fever on August 6th when she saved the Aces not once, but twice. After Kelsey Mitchell and Caitlin Clark missed three total free throws, the Aces found themselves down only three with about 4 seconds left in regulation when this happened.
14: Bethany Talbot to inbound for Las Vegas. And toss ahead, nearly thrown away. Gray, an opportunity. Cash!
13: And if that wasn't enough, at the end of overtime, the Aces found themselves down two. Then this happened.
14: Clark, her pass taken away by Wilson. Shot clock off. 3 seconds. Chelsea Gray for three. Yes, bam!
15: Are you kidding me? She does it again.
13: Chelsea Gray became the first player in WNBA history to hit a game-time buzzer beater to end regulation and a game-winning buzzer beater to end overtime in the same game. And after that, she caught up with Michael Eaves from ESPN Sports Center to talk about making history.
16: Amazing. It's like you're in the moment. Everything is kind of like slow motion. Both times I look up at the clock and I was like, oh, well, got to shoot this thing. So
17: take me through those shots, because they both were similar in a way that like you had to get the shot up, Chelsea, but didn't seem like you rushed the shot. Give me an idea of what that mentality is.
16: You kind of had this internal clock when you look up at the time, how long you can take a dribble, or if you have time to make another pass. But both times it was me. I had time to take a dribble on the first one. Realized that when I took a peek at the clock. Then the second one, I realized that I had more time. I didn't have to rush it and had some rhythm to do it. So it was just perfect timing and just so much faith. Cause I missed one earlier in the season in Washington, and Jackie had a lot of faith in me, boy, and just is a testament to our belief in each other.
13: The Aces as a team are headed down the stretch of the regular season and have been consistently hovering around second or third in the standings as they go back and forth with the Golden State Valkyries. But this shout out goes strictly to the point guard for what she did on that day, August 6th, versus the Indiana Fever. That was the Finley Cadillac Player Performance of the Week, brought to you by Finley Cadillac Henderson, the prestigious Cadillac dealer of the year. 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

0: That position is, that's the expectation, is to be the most prepared guy in the building. But you say that, but not everybody really acts that way. There's a different levels of preparation. And I would say that, you know, I'd say the young quarterbacks that I've been around, I think he has the upper hand on them in that area. Now he has to go do it in a live game.
1: Raiders head coach Clint Kubiak. Vinny, before you lose it, that was East Oakland Raider requesting ABBA. He said, I'm an old soul, guys, up on the text line. Please play the ABBA drop. And we are nothing if we are not of the people, by the people, for the people.
2: I just think that song needs to be retired. As it relates to Fernando Mendoza and the Raiders, I like the song in general. Not when it comes to the Raiders or Fernando. It's just a little too whimsical for me.
1: Raiders Sean football, up on the text line.
2: Not soccer.
1: Okay, let's take it easy. We don't need to throw strikes.
2: It sounds like a soccer song.
1: You
2: me.
1: Sound like a soccer song.
2: Running around in the grass and frolicking in the grass. Come on. With butterflies and stuff.
1: Okay. Raider Sean says, good morning, gents. It's game day. I'm in need of some Raiders football after having to deal with these parents not following pickup line protocol. First week issues, I guess. Anyways, got some chicken in the crock pot ready for when I get home to shred. Throw some BBQ sauce on it and fill some sliders for the game day, baby. God bless. Go Raiders. Raiders. That's a hell of a plan.
2: You know, the pickup line, by the way, would be less of a deal to deal with if kids just walked to school. Kids just don't walk to school anymore, you know? Remember in our Clay, am I right or wrong about that? I mean, I don't remember, mass amounts of parents dropping their kids off at school. You either took the bus or you walked. I mean, I don't know. It's crazy. Everyone's afraid to let their kids walk to school these days.
1: All right. Take it easy. Let's take it easy.
2: Walk with them.
1: Yeah.
2: You know,
1: some people might not have that ability to do so.
2: Yeah, I get it. But if you're going to the elementary school in your neighborhood, I mean, I don't know. It's absurd to me how many, you know, and I don't know. I guess we're just so fearful nowadays of just letting the kids walk to school, which was a staple in our day. I don't know when that changed over, but it certainly did.
1: Funky Raider up on the text line says, good morning, my Funketeers. I'm excited for the game tonight because of the newness of the organization, and I trust in Kubiak and company. And, you know, I was thinking about that on the way in, Vinny. Fernando's obviously the headline, right? And it's impossible to have this conversation without Fernando because his fingerprints will be all over what we see and how things play out tonight, right? Like, we understand that. But if we could park him to the side for a moment, not that Raider Nation wants to, but just you park him for the side to the moment, even if he wasn't there, which he is, and it's a good thing, there's still a lot of reason for excitement and things to look at in this preseason game and this preseason in general, right? Like, even if you just go to the other side of the ball, Rob Leonard, first-time DC, I don't expect to see a lot of things we're going to see in the regular season. I just mean in terms of him getting comfortable. Is he going to be on the field? Is he going to be up top? Is, you know, what's that communication with N'Kobe Dean going to be to the rest of the defense? How is Quay Walker, now that he doesn't have the green dot, is he truly freed up like he was talking about and feels like he's going to be used in a proper way? I don't know if we're going to see Max Crosby tonight. Likely not, I would imagine, if I were a betting man, but that's just me trying to read the tea leaves. But you look, is Quiddy Pay the guy that they just paid? You know, there's a lot of, and we haven't even touched the secondary and all the youth that's been injected this offseason. So there is a ton to dig into, and it's almost almost unlawful that we'll only have one day on this particular platform to talk about everything that we saw tonight, tomorrow morning, and have to wait until next week. But you get my drift. There's a ton to dig into.
2: Yeah, and a couple of things. Number one, the Raiders do play the Cardinals this year, so you're probably going to see less of your stuff, for that reason as well. not necessarily less of the players, but just kind of less of your concepts that you're gonna put in. You know, Rob Leonard among them as the defensive play caller. But the other point I think is important because, you know, it would be one thing if you were saying, okay, the Raiders have the first pick overall, it's Fernando Mendoza, but everything else around him is, this is going to be a long way, it's going to be a struggle for him, kind of worried about him, all that. It's not. I don't get that feeling about this team, thanks to what everybody did this offseason, the work that got put in to really help this roster, and quite honestly, some of the draft picks of previous years, the Brock Bowers, the Ashton Gentes, you know, some of the defensive players that they've brought in, it makes, I think, you know, and the coaching changes obviously as well, it just makes it a much better team that he's walking into. And for the time being, it's going to be Kirk Cousins, but, you know, projecting ahead, it's why when you say if you park Fernando Mendoza aside, there's many other things to talk about, is because there really are many other things to talk about. This isn't an empty cupboard. It's a cupboard that you look in there and go, hey, I could make this work. You know, this looks pretty good in here. I got to add a few more ingredients or a few more things down the road. But it's not something where, man, there is nothing here but that one thing, and everything else looks terrible or just barren. That's not the case here. And so for that reason, there are a whole bunch of things to talk about and focus on tonight, and players that won't be wearing the jersey number 15.
1: 702-365-9200. What's the headline tomorrow? How much is Fernando going to play? How much would you play him against the Arizona Cardinals tonight? Back out to the phones we go. Coulter in KC, welcome back.
3: Hey, guys, what's going on?
1: What's
3: there
1: up,
3: was
1: Coulter?
3: Something in the air that night that felt... So, I'm sorry, Vinny. I just had to...
1: Vinny's going to rip...
3: It is kind of a sissy soccer song, but anyway, I digress. Hey, the first day of school every year... we fist pump all the kids going to middle school, and you best believe I was there with all my Raiders stuff on. And so, it is what it is. But, you guys, like always, hit it on nail on the head along with all the other callers. I think, you know, we're going to see probably Fernando, couple drives after Kirk. He'll go till the half, maybe a little bit after the half, and then the rest of the guys. But, I mean, we already kind of know what Fernando is going to bring. I think we have a good idea, but I really want to see the offensive line. And for me, the secondary, I'm excited about it, but I want to see the D-line too. I want to see what these guys can do, the backups, you know, when some of the other guys are starting to get tired, what the backups can come in to do. So, you know, and for the headline, the Mandalorian is the future. So that's what I'm excited about, and I just can't wait. Just going to be driving around all day. Are you guys allowed to say where to get that one Fernando song that you keep playing? Because I have no problem pulling up to pick my kids up in that car pickup jamming that song. So I just can't find it
2: Apple
3: anywhere.
2: Isn't it, Clay, if I remember correctly, wasn't it on, like, Spotify and Apple Music?
4: I thought it may have been. I'll tell you what, we'll find out before the end of the Coulter. We'll pass that information along. But, yeah, you might be able to get this and be the star of the show tonight in the pickup line.
3: Oh, yeah, you know it. But as always, since it's game day, Raiders! There we go. Have a good one, guys.
1: That's Coulter and KC. T-shirt wizard. I love the energy on this show this morning. I absolutely love it. I love Raider Nation back out with us, joining in on the conversation. It's good stuff. How many hours away are we, Clay? How many more do we got?
4: Pace yourself, big cat. Impossible. You got to be at the stadium early. You're going to be bring this unbridled energy.
1: Yeah, 1 p.m. call time.
4: Oh, boy.
1: 1 p.m. call time.
4: Let's go.
1: More espresso is on the way. I'll tell you that. 702-365-9200. 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How much is Fernando playing? 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Your thoughts, your calls, next here on The Tailgate.
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0: Yeah, I think, the rookies are very close. They get way more meeting time than the vets do in the off season. Just by the way the rules are set up, they live in that M hotel together. So I think that could be said about a lot of the rookies that, you know, there's just a special bond. They stay here longer in the off season than the veterans do. So those guys get really close, and you know, we have a big rookie group that we need them to gel with each other and get close, and that's gonna, you know, it's gonna pay dividends on the field.
1: Raiders head coach Clint Kubiak talking about the rookie class. 10 drafted, obviously more with the UDFAs. But it's a good note that they get more meeting times than anybody, right? And we obviously know why. They're rookies. But it's interesting when you have a group that size, how much that behooves the entirety and the totality of the team. Not just, you know, from a camaraderie, not just from a cohesion standpoint, but from a learning standpoint. You know, I really did think it was interesting, and I always personally find it fascinating when we find out, like, whose lockers are near who. We got little tidbits of that, but, you know, when Jermaine McCoy and Zeke Masses were talking about each other, they're like, yeah, our lockers are right next to each other. And
2: cool.
1: And we are constantly working. And even Jermaine said something to the effect when he met with us last week, was he goes, you know, I think that's pretty rare. Obviously he doesn't have any other context because this is his rookie season, but he's like, I think it's pretty rare when you have two rookies in the same position drafted and, you know, not too far away from each other, next to each other in the locker room, and the same mindset of like, no, we're gonna be great. And I love hearing that, right? Like, you gotta go do it on the field. But all of the right things seem to be taking place. And even if you go kind of, not necessarily the opposite of that, Vinny, but we heard Malik Benson before the open practice said, you know, he had a conversation with Zeke. I believe it was Zeke saying, look, we're going to be friends here in the locker room. But when we're out on the field, it's me versus you. And, you know, I'm not friends with you out there. And he didn't mean it in like, you know, an a-hole type way. He just meant it like, hey, this is how we're going to get better. We have to go hard at each other. And to have that kind of mentality, that perspective, that just type of viewing this early in their pro careers, you know, is really telling to the maturity of this draft class really in totality, because we can say that for a lot of different guys, regardless of where they were slotted in the draft.
3: And if you're not doing that, you're doing each other a disservice. So, you know, they're going to be teammates, and they're going to be friends. You know, but when you're at work, you're at work. That's just kind of the bottom line. Like, you know, we could be friends at work, but we also have a job to do when we're on the clock, and practice is part of on the clock. And obviously, that's a very important part of everybody's development, the team being better. And if you're not bringing it on a daily basis, just as you would in a game, you're not doing yourself a service, and you're certainly doing a disservice to whoever it is that you're lining up against.
1: Tech Raider up on the text line says, good morning, tailgate. Give Cousins one drive and keep the starters in for Fernando for another 2 to 3 drives. Tomorrow's headline will read, the Nandalorian, after Fernando leads the team to at least 2 scoring drives.
2: Okay, all right. That's very specific, very detailed. I like having the offensive line, the ones for both quarterbacks, Cousins and Fernando.
1: Yeah, I don't know if we're going to see that, but I would really like to see Linderbaum with Fernando for, let's call it, half a dozen plays.
2: Okay.
1: That's what I'd like to see.
2: You're not asking a lot.
1: Then again, nobody's asking me from inside the organization. But hey.
2: Looks good on paper, sounds good on radio.
1: Just Win Wendy. Uh-oh. Up on the text line.
2: Whoa.
1: The ever rare text from Just Win Wendy.
4: And holy cow.
1: Agreed. Hi, guys. Good football morning. Never have I ever been actually excited for a preseason game. I'm not there. I'll be in Vegas for the Winers, and a big ditto for everything Raider Reggie said. Give Nando a big start after the half, so I'll be paying for the stupid ESPN to watch the game. Yelling in my living room, Raiders just win, Wendy. She's fired up. Just when Wendy's fired up, as she should be. Jason says, love you, 66. I love the love.
5: Thank you.
1: Love the love. But you didn't love AOC. What are you doing there, Clay? How dare you?
2: Spread it around.
1: Gage says, drive for Cousins. Finish the quarter with Fernando. Second and third with Aiden. Fourth for Jacob Clarp. Got to get some tape on him. Gage was the one who wanted Marcus to dig in the disc. Gage just wants some tape on Jacob Clarp. I love it. 702-365-9200. We'll open up the phone lines. Coming up in hour number three, get back to your text. But joining us next from the Las Vegas Sun, it's Case Kiefer here on the Morning Tailgate, Raider Nation Radio 920.
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1: It's hour number three here on the Morning Tailgate, Raider Nation Radio 920. Vince Sapienza, Vinny Bonsignor, and Clay Baker coming to you live from Las Vegas here on a Thursday, August 13th, 2026. It is a game day, Las Vegas. The Raiders are back against another team, another jersey, for the first time this 2026 campaign. Raider Nation, you have brought the juice, the energy. In hours one and two, we need that to continue here in hour number three as we get you set for kickoff. 5 o'clock tonight at Allegiant Stadium against the Arizona Cardinals, because this is the next step for your silver and black. And here to help set the stage on preseason game number one is a man who no doubt will not overreact to anything, yet will overreact and write to everything that we see tonight for the Las Vegas Sun, Las Vegas Weekly. Case Kiefer back with us. Case, good morning. Happy game day to you.
17: Good morning. Yeah, happy game day to you all as well. It's an honor to be with you on such a big day. Thanks for having me. And one thing I know that would be overreacted to right now, though, is I just looked down and saw these beautiful pink shorts I'm wearing that Vinny would surely overreact to. Luckily, we're not. He can't see me in person right now.
3: Well, I actually loved the look. I was just kind of wondering about it, you know. So I was curious about it.
1: For those who may have missed, we were at training camp at the table. Case Kiefer walked by in his stunningly pink kicks.
2: Salmon.
1: Magenta, maybe? Ooh. Maybe a mix of magenta?
2: Like, it looks good on you, Case.
17: I don't think it was just the pink shoes. I think he had an issue with the teal shirt to go with it, which I kind of agree.
1: It was the whole ensemble.
17: I know Clay and I are united on this, but these, like, 6:30 a.m. wake up, and I have it easy. I live close to the facility, but these wake up calls for the training camp practices, I'm just throwing together whatever I can find. So he did have a point there.
1: No, it was, you know, I wasn't going to just let it go, because Vinny just shook his head like, what is happening over there? So Case, that we're back. We got the pink shoes back. We'll see what they look like tonight, but let's get to tonight, because again, OTAs, training camp, preseason, it's all evaluation. It's all pieces of information you're using to formulate what the Raiders will look like in 2026. And while it is just another piece, feels like a bigger piece of the pie tonight more than most, because it is the first time Fernando Mendoza is taking snaps against another team in the NFL. And the question we've been asking today, quite simply, is what does his snap count look like? How much are we going to see him? If it were you, what does this QB split look like tonight in this preseason opener?
17: Well, my split would be strongly slanted in favor of Mendoza. I just think it makes the most sense. You don't want it sounds like everyone's going to play, so you're going to get Kirk out there for a little bit. But he's what 15th NFL season or whatever it is. I might have that wrong. So nope, fast check right. That one. But you've seen all you need to see out of him. You know what you've got there. I don't think he's going to take a lot away from the preseason. Mendoza's the guy that needs the reps, and you need to see what he's going to do against someone different, not just the same defense he's been going against in practice all the time. So I understand everyone will get in there, but I would have Mendoza in there at least like two quarters minimum, several series. I'm sure a lot of Raiders fans are with me and wanting to see as much of him as possible, but I'd have a tough time hearing any other way than you want Mendoza in there as much as possible tonight.
3: What do you think the headline will be about Fernando tomorrow morning?
17: That's another good one. I think it's going to be positive. I think we've seen enough out of it, and he has progressed. His training camp has gone on, and hasn't been completely smooth, but I think the headline will be Mendoza flashes promise in preseason debut or something like that. He looked good at the Tuesday Allegiant Stadium practice, and what have we known about the guy dating all the way back to Cal? He's kind of a gamer and rises to the occasion. I think that I think he'll have some good moments. Not necessarily saying he's going to go out there and kill it and throw three touchdown passes and lead the Raiders to a resounding victory, but I think there will be at least one or two plays where you see, okay, this is what made this guy so decorated and accomplished so much that he has in the last several months.
2: How long would you like to see the ones on the offensive line go with Mendoza?
17: At least a couple series, and then maybe maybe rotate some guys in. I honestly thought they'd do. Maybe I'm just too colored by last training camp, where it was probably too much, and just every day someone was in a different position. But I thought they'd do a lot more rotating so far than they have. It's pretty much been the one steady unit, with now, of course, Caleb Rogers getting in there a little bit the last several practices when he's been healthy. But I wouldn't mind if maybe you pull like Tyler Linderbaum and Colton Miller pretty quickly, but then keep the other guys in a little longer. Just see some different combinations. Maybe they just feel super confident with what they have, but I still have that curiosity of what would it look like with a few other guys in different spots.
1: Case, I know it's impossible to set aside Fernando Mendoza, because especially on the offensive side, that's going to dictate a lot in terms of what we see, who we see, and kind of what takes place. But if you could park Fernando for just a hot second, who are you really going to be focused on in terms of going up against another team, another jersey, an opposition tonight, and why?
17: I'm going to go with another rookie. I think we always can't wait to see the rookies in their first preseason game. And I think there's been some real flashes in this rookie class. I think a lot of people would say Malik Benson right away, but my guy's actually a different skill guy. I would say Mike Washington. I feel like he's not even getting enough buzz for how great he's looked. I really feel like we're setting up for this to be a little more of a split than we might have thought coming into training camp, with how I think that was around when Clint Kubiak said the thing about wanting to have Ashton Jeanty on the field as much as possible. I just think this is a safe space. I guess I can speak my truth. I think you take just the running portions. Now, granted, there's a lot more to being a running back. I think Washington has looked just as good, if not better, than Ashton Jeanty when he's gotten the ball handed to him. Now, Jeanty's really made his difference in the passing game. I feel like this training camp, they're throwing to him all the time, and he looks great there. And they obviously trust him a whole lot more with pass protection and those things. So I want to see how Mike Washington pass protects. I want to see if he can hold on to the ball. I know turnovers were a problem in college, but just running ability, I've been blown away by the guy. So let's see if he can put it all together, and if he can be a guy that you can rely on behind Ashton Jeanty. I can't wait to see what he does against a different defense.
3: We're expecting to see some of the starters. I would imagine we're going to see Tonka Hemingway, and to say he's been a star of training camp would be an understatement over there on the defensive line. Any expectations for how much we do see of that first team defense? And I would imagine he's going to get some runs. So what are your expectations of Tonka Hemingway tonight?
17: Yeah, he's a guy I feel like we should see a lot of. I think if we were keeping track of the stats of like would-be sacks in training camp, I think that Hemingway would be number two clearly behind Max Crosby. It seems like every day he has one. You say, okay, he's probably got a sack if we were hitting quarterbacks here. So he's another guy maybe you want just a little bit more sample size, see if he can make it happen against someone else. So it's kind of similar to the offensive line. I think some of those the top line guys on the defense that you know what you have probably won't play all that often. They'll get on the field and they'll call it a day. Who knows if we'll even see Max. But I think Tonka will be probably a few more series. And as good as he's been, you probably just want to see it against another team, too, just see if he can keep stacking what it seems like has been an ascent for several months now. You hear so many guys on the team talk about how much work he put in the offseason. It certainly seems to be coming across now.
2: And even going into the linebacker core, when you see number 7, Quay Walker, working with number 17, N'Kobe Dean, that looks right. That feels right. And it looks like that's a group that you don't have to worry about. But I would also like to see a little bit more from the Birds, Lindenberg and Eichenberg, and what they can do as far as like bringing some sort of solidified stability to that position group. What did you see so far from Dean and Walker?
17: Absolutely. Yeah, I think the linebacker, it doesn't really make a huge question on paper just with the money you gave to N'Kobe Dean and Quay Walker. And it seems like they play so well off of each other. And I've really been impressed with N'Kobe Dean, seeing him up close and just the leadership he provides. I think he's going to have a great year just as long as he can stay healthy. But there's always that asterisk with him. He's had such a tough time staying on the field. And if that happens, it's just, do they have the linebacker depth to take an injury to any of these guys? I know Quay Walker's kind of been the opposite. He's been an iron man early in his NFL career. But the first string linebackers you look at and you say, okay, we feel really good with this. The backups, I think we still just need to see a little bit more. Can Cody Lindenberg, Tommy Eichenberg, or the combination of those two be the same guy? I do think Lindenberg looked very good in practice, and I've seen him rotate in with the ones a little bit. I know he had an interception on a tip ball at Allegiant Stadium the other night. I feel like it's been a big ascent for this guy dating back to last year. So it's time to find out if some of that is real, because I do think if we're going to get nitpicky and list the concerns, I do think linebacker depth is probably one that's up there for the Raiders right now.
1: It's Case Keefer with the Las Vegas Sun, Las Vegas Weekly. Case, you know, I started the show today by saying, you know, anybody who calls in text and you can miss me with this is just a preseason game. It doesn't matter. Scoreboard wise, sure, yeah, it doesn't matter. But this is an important game for a myriad of reasons. We've talked about the newness of this rush, but I want to ask you kind of the flip, the inverse of the reason. Who needs to treat this like this is their last game? Who on the Raiders roster has to treat this like the Super Bowl for whatever the reason may be?
17: Ooh, I mentioned Malik Vinson earlier, just how great he's looked and how much buzz he has. Who's he threatening with that? I think it might be Jack Besh. I know Besh has had some good days in training camp. He's had, I think, more where he's looked kind of ordinary, struggled to create separation. If we're talking about fighting for starting spots and competition, breathing down your neck, I just feel like Malik Vinson's right there. And to me, Naylor and Tucker are going to be big parts of the offense. They're kind of more secure. I actually think before we had the weird thing where Naylor missed a day and maybe even a little bang.

0: some of his buzz. I mean, if there was a rookie cornerback we were talking about going into the training camp, even with what Mass has showed in minicamp and OTAs, it still would have been McCoy. But it seems like Mass has made a few more plays now, and maybe that's a little bit more crowded of a spot than we saw. But we still know McCoy has all the has all the skills to make it in this league, and obviously what was a huge prospect. I still think he's going to be part of the defense, but maybe playing a little more behind than I would have anticipated going into the first preseason game if you told me he was going to be healthy and practicing virtually every day. So we'll see if he can make up some of that ground now when the games start.
1: How important is it for you to be watching special teams and to see how far they've advanced, especially who is going to be the place kicker between Matt Gay and Matsuzawa?
0: Yeah, for better or for worse, I think the place kicker competition got a little more interesting after Tuesday, where they both seemed to struggle. Yeah. Matsuzawa specifically, I think one of those from 50, he just was nowhere close. I think Gay doinked one off the upright, so maybe you give him a little bit of a reprieve for that. But, you know, I think I've joked with you guys, too, that I'm never that locked into the special teams battles as much as I should be. But then, you know, at Allegiant Stadium, seeing them both struggle the other night, you're like, okay, who's going to take the reins here? I do think Matt Gay, for the you know, length of camp, hasn't been bad. He's made most kicks that I've seen. I would think he certainly has a leg up right now. I know everyone's rooting for the Tokyo Toe, but we'll see if he can turn the tide here in the preseason.
2: A leg up, he says. A leg up, Case Kiefer.
0: No pun intended.
3: And you are good at special teams.
2: And that's the beauty of it. It wasn't even intentional. It's just innate. It's just the seeds are planted. Case Kiefer of the Las Vegas Sun, Las Vegas Weekly. Case, we appreciate you. We look forward to seeing you. Any guesses on the media meal?
0: I don't know if this was off the record, but I heard that the media dining is going up a notch this year. So I heard it's going to be improved. So we'll see. Maybe they get us some pop. Maybe some steak and lobster tonight. That'd be
2: what?
0: Nice. Aiming high.
2: Hey, I love it. I love it, Case Kiefer. I can't wait to go up there and Clay and me are like, where's the steak and lobster?
3: Yeah, where's the drawn butter? Where's the horseradish?
2: Case, we appreciate you. We'll see you tonight.
0: All right, thanks a lot.
3: Thank you, Case. Good stuff.
2: Could you imagine a preseason game? Just steak and lobster up there. Carving station.
3: Linens. silverware.
2: Tablecloth and napkins.
3: Yeah.
2: Yeah. Vinny, that fruit is there.
4: Yeah, that was a great picture, by the way. Mm-hmm. Yeah, and looking forward to partaking in that many times this year.
2: 702-365-9200 is the number. Appreciate Case Kiefer. For joining us, let's see where I had a. Where did the text go? Oh, there it is. Raider Reggie back with us on the text line. Clay causing mischief.
5: What?
2: Come on, family. Thought you all had my back. This could be my first nationally known, hell, globally known song. You got to send it to any and everyone with the Raiders franchise. We're in charge of the marketing now. We're in charge of the distribution, Clay.
3: I don't remember signing those papers. If you want us to be in charge, we can. We got to get that song out to Coulter so he can just destroy all those Chiefs fans.
2: Bingo. In the pickup line. Hot Sauce Raider says, good morning, gentlemen. You know, major disappointment this morning. Is this show not called The Morning Tailgate? I fully expected you gentlemen to be broadcasting from J-Lot, throwing back a few. LOL. Hopefully Fernando puts on a show, puts the league on notice. Go Raiders. You don't think we tried? You don't think we've been trying to do that? Could you imagine doing the show in J-Lot?
3: That would be wonderful. We'd be up to our chin in tri-tip.
2: You think I get distracted doing the show from training camp?
3: Oh, there'd be
2: playing cornhole.
3: There'd be cornhole games. There'd be a beer bong. Somebody chasing you around with it, you know?
2: I'd be chasing them.
3: Right.
6: Hey, let me see if I can get with that up real quick.
2: It's my turn.
3: Feels so good when it hits your lips.
2: He already got two turns. Raider 66 back with us. He's changing his headline for tomorrow. Vinny, did you give us your headline for tomorrow?
4: I did not. I am
2: still brewing.
4: No, yeah, I'm

0: I'm getting advice because I
1: you actually have a headline too, right?
0: We do, yes, and I'm not going to predetermine that. We don't do that, but somewhere along the line we'll get that figured out.
1: You know, sure. I was trying to figure out the equal, like on TV, because obviously we don't have headlines because we're talking, but like our tease, when I tease, like before the commercial break, before I do my full report and segment, that is basically the equivalent of the headline. Like I just say. Oh, I use a lot of alliteration. So who was it? Was it 66 who likes alliteration?
2: Mm-hmm.
1: Yeah, so I'm like 66. I try and get as much alliteration in the T's as possible. So that would be my headline. So, yeah, I'm actually kind of workshopping.
2: I was just thinking. I was just thinking, like, if it was the headline, you would have the obviously a picture of Mendoza and exaltation and just the words, a new era.
1: Mm.
2: There it is.
1: I'm going to write that down for tonight.
2: Print it.
1: I like that. I like era. And I would say it era, not era.
2: Era.
1: Era. 66 changed his headline. He says, I hope it reads, phenomenal combination. Sorry. That's it's good. Just phenomenal. He says it's a combination of Fernando and phenomenal.
2: I like that.
1: The headline is phenomenal.
2: Phenomenal.
1: Vinny, what do you think about that one?
0: I like it.
2: License
0: yes,
2: it.
0: Definitely.
1: All right. Just Funky Raider says, for the love of baby Jesus, please no ABBA.
3: Banging and banging all night long.
1: All in caps, by the way, from Funky. 702-365-9200. Raider Nation, we're not done. 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How much Fernando do you want to see? 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And are you in the corner of Gage? 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

0: What's your advice? What have you been speaking to him regularly?
1: Yeah, I talk to him all the time.
0: Yeah.
1: And a lot of times I ask questions about what he needs in terms of his development. And again, I see it as three different buckets. There's a physical development,
0: yeah.
1: The actual skill, throwing the football, dropping, how you're training, how you're eating, all the physical parts. There's the mental part. What do you know about the plans? What do you know about all the plays, your reads, your drops, your footwork, the strategy? How can I teach you and develop you all the toolkits you're going to need to get us in the right play? And then the emotional part is, I think, always the touchy part about sports and athletes. You know, the emotional part of all of us, that one day we perform great and the next day it's still the same guy. We still are smart, but emotionally, we just don't feel that good today. Why not? You know, why can't we repeat great performance every day?
2: That's TB12, Raiders owner Tom Brady. I love listening to Tom talk about the mental of being an athlete. Because then it gets lost, especially in today's age where everybody just expects you to be at your absolute best all the time, when in reality, that's hardly ever the case, right? And so when we come in and on a day like today, Vinny, where we're talking big time about Fernando Mendoza for obvious reasons, and rightfully so, by the way, that is the headline. That is the talking point tonight. You know, there's a million questions you can ask that we are asking and have asked leading up to this moment. What does a good outing look like? What kind of command is he going to have? Can he make all the throws at this level? Will his timing be right? Can he be the guy? And again, you're not going to get every single answer tonight. We're not that naive to think that. And we've seen time and time again, but we have seen in past history that we've seen guys prove they are who they said they are, or guys think they are. Right? And so this is that opportunity for Fernando. So you never want to make it bigger than it is. He's played in the biggest games you can leading up to the NFL. But this is the next big test for him. I have little worry in terms of him meeting that moment, right? Because we've seen it so many times in bigger venues and meaningful games for clubs, franchises, programs, etc. But I'm very curious to see how he meets the moment tonight.
3: Well, I think everybody is, and we're going to make too much of it one way or another. I'm venturing to say, but you know,
2: you're right. You're 100% right.
3: That's kind of how the tendency of things. Carson Beck is already going to the Hall of Fame, you know, based on what, you know, throwing for 189 yards and looking pretty good in that Hall of Fame game. But look, you only get a first time to watch somebody for the first time at the next level. And this is that first time to date. And then there will be another time when he actually gets on a field in a real NFL game, and then he'll get his first start, you know, so there's a lot of firsts to come. But this is the first, and so we're all excited to watch it. We're all excited to figure out what that's going to look like. My money would be on him, you know, pulling it off. It doesn't have to be at a high level, but like I said, you know, I think it'll be a great step for Fernando if he goes out there and makes it look pretty easy and makes it look, you know, kind of like he knows what he's doing. He's prepared for the moment, and he's going to excel in that moment. It's not going to be too big for him, and we'll see. You just don't, what you don't want to see, you know, is some sloppy play and turnovers and communication issues at the line of scrimmage, or not getting the playoff on time. You know, those types of things you definitely don't want to see. And so if he can conquer all of that and make it look pretty smooth, then I think it'll be a win for Fernando and the Raiders.
2: Jesus up on the text line says, I think tomorrow's headlines are The Empire Strikes Back with the Rise of the Mandalorian.
4: It's a little wordy, but I like it. Disney's going to be all over us.
2: Snake Man has questions. You know who won't be dressed tonight? Thinking of Thornton is out. Huge opportunity for E.J. Williams to make a push for X wide receiver. Raiders need a guy with length at wide receiver in the red zone. Obviously, we don't know who's officially in, who's officially out. Can't imagine it's good news on the Dante Thornton front. He I believe it was Friday's practice that he exited with some type of injury, did not practice on Saturday, did not practice on Monday, was in street clothes Tuesday night. Yesterday was an off day in terms of on-field stuff. So remains to be seen if we see Dante Thornton Jr., but again, has not been what you want to hear on that front. In terms of E.J. Williams, you know, I did see him, again, not very much, so... Let me reiterate, not very much, but there were a couple times I did see 88 with the ones during training camp. I don't know if that was a fill-in. I don't know if it was what have, but make of it what you will. E.J. Williams has had a pretty good, solid camp, I would say. I would say he's one of those guys, Vinny, that I'd look at tonight as one of those games where he can really, you know, make the leap from, hey, you're having a pretty good camp, to, hey, maybe we need to get you some more run.
3: And I'm sorry, I didn't catch the name of the very top on who you were talking about.
2: E.J. Williams.
3: Oh, yeah. I would think, he's somebody that, at the very least, you know, a guy that will be here, on the practice squad. It's, there's the numbers crunch at wide receiver. I could already name one, two, three, four guys right now that I think are shoo-ins to make the team, and that's, maybe even five. And so how many more do you want in terms of, you know, the 53-man roster? Practice squad, though, is extremely important, and we've seen guys, you know, move up and move down through that. So I think it feels like that's kind of where it might be headed, you know, for him. But tonight's a big night for him to really, you know, make a case for himself one way or another.
2: Just as important as we talk about guys who are going to carve out starting roles. I mean, E.J. Williams is probably more of the practice squad variety in terms of being that guy here or making a name for himself for somewhere else. But, you know, the connection that he had obviously with Fernando is one that has been noted many a time. But he's, again, that's what we're talking about. We're talking about opportunity across the board for a number of reasons, whether it's starters, whether it's depth pieces, rotation, practice squad guys, or again, showcasing to find a better landing spot for them elsewhere, regardless of how that shakes out for the team. Jerry on the text line says, LFGO, it's game time. Been flying all week. Kubiak Mendoza era starts now. Gurdeep on the header says, commitment to excellence with a picture of Fernando throwing that first touchdown.
4: Okay, I like that. I like Jerry, the El Paso Raiders. Got the Raiders flag by the weight set in the garage.
2: Oh, does he?
4: Yeah, he's pumping
2: Did
4: some
2: I miss
4: iron.
2: That one?
4: Yeah. Click on that picture. He's got the...
2: Oh, that's a nice setup.
4: Yeah, he's got the setup.
2: That's a legit workout system.
4: Yeah.
2: Or weight room, I should say. Workout system.
4: It's a good one.
2: It's a system.
4: Yeah.
2: Yeah, good stuff, Jared. I like that. Salsa Sal. Beer bong, salsa, and chips. Salsa. Oh, an exquisite smell. Now we're talking about a morning tailgate party in Lot J. But Oakland style.
4: Okay, I like that. That is the whole enchilada right there. That does have a good energy, good smell, too. That's a fine aroma. Wish I could have, like, a car air freshener with that aroma.
2: Chips and salsa are... Okay, let me finish. Okay, Vinny, take it easy. Chips and salsa are a good tailgate food, but it's also a difficult tailgate food. Does that make sense? Because, like, if you're tailgating... Just having chips and dip, like a communal dip. I mean, then, you know.
4: You got to make it work.
2: I get territorial, and I feel like I need my own dip, like if that's the case. Maybe that's selfish of me.
4: No. You make enough dip, and you put like little buckets for people like you who needs to have separation.
2: Well, I need a big one because I don't want to have to keep going back to the well. Because I can't stop once I start.
4: Are you territorial? Like if other people join into the salsa, you're like, well, I don't want it anymore. Other people are going to eat.
2: No, I'll just get more aggressive with it, and then I'll have more than I actually want just to assert my dominance.
4: This is a guy who loves chips and salsa. This is a guy who's told me if you have more than four chips during a chips and salsa appetizer, you have now eaten a full tortilla.
2: Yeah, that's what I read.
4: I think about it every day.
2: And it's a problem.
4: Yeah.
2: That's because I eat a lot of chips.
4: I love chips and salsa.
2: Vinny, are you still eating chips?
3: I am not. I am not.
2: Right.
3: Yeah. No.
2: Well, somebody's got to eat Vinny's chips. I might as well do it.
3: I'm on the watermelon, the pick watermelon.
2: man.
3: Is that word? No, pineapple. It's the pineapple.
2: I still don't know what it is.
4: We don't know what it is.
2: I don't know what it is. It's delicious, though.
3: It is pineapple. Yeah, it's so good. It's right. So good.
2: Back to the text line.
3: I get thrown off because it has the the color is watermelon-ish, but everything else is pineapple-ish.
2: So I feel crazy. Like the color makes it taste even better than it probably is.
3: Yeah, I don't know what the, I don't know what they're putting in there, but it's something. It's
2: probably special. Illegal. John up on the text line. Morning, fellas. It's game day on a Thursday, and we're about to kick off our preseason. Confidence is high. I repeat, confidence is high. Anxious to see how the offense looks out there. Anxious to get to see Malik Benson, who I've heard so much about in camp. Looking to see him become our wide receiver one. Anxious to see this defense with the best linebacking group I've seen in years. Cornerback, defensive back looks good. Tonka looks like he might be that D tackle we've been looking for. I'm most excited about our new head coach. Mr. Business, all the time, no BS. I'm glad somebody in the OTAs was willing to get in Max's face and let him know it's not all about him. It's about the team. I think it's about running raw. What? Let's try that again. I think he's been running wild the last several off seasons, showing how he can dominate our offensive linemen, who are ranked 32nd in the league. Maybe that's why we've had so much struggles getting our offense rolling, because we've had haven't had the cohesion in the offseason programs. But this year, feeling different as a new sheriff in town, and his name, Clint Kubiak. Let's go, boys. Football time. Let's go, Raiders.
4: Whoa.
2: How many topics did we just hit in that text message?
4: That was like, let's General Patton giving a call to war. That's
2: also
4: good.
2: A perfect example of the reasoning of why there's excitement. He didn't even mention Fernando once in that text.
5: Oh, my God.
2: That's the beauty of it. That's why I think today is as exciting as it is, should be, for the nation. Breath of fresh air. We've heard that a few times during training camp. Feels... breath of fresh air starting tonight. Vinny, on the defensive side, is it Jermaine McCoy for you that the eyes will be glued to, or where do your eyes go on the defensive side?
3: Actually, kind of all over. And it depends on who's out there. You know, if the starters are out there, I really am going to be keying in on the linebackers, N'Kobe Dean and Quay Walker, if they're out there. Mm-hmm. But Tonka Hemingway, as we talked about, not quite sure if Max is going to be out there. But I do think, the defensive line in general, what that rotation might look like, the interior of the defensive line, how that looks. I think that's going to be, if you want to stop the run, to me, it's got to start right there. I think that the run game defense, success is going to start at the interior of the defensive line. So, how are they holding up? And then, yes, for sure. I want to see Massis. I want to see, Jermaine McCoy. I want to see Traydon Stukes. I'm really curious about those three young secondary members and how much progress they've made since, seeing them in rookie minicamp and OTAs and whatnot, and then training camp. And now what do they look like as they step on the field for the first time as NFL players?
4: And I liked kind of like just a little portions you see of what Rob Leonard was able to do. He obviously wants to make sure there's good communication out there. I'd love to see that between all phases of the defense. And also, sometimes when it looks like he's going to, have a safety blitz, it's a disguise and guys are falling back in the line. So I want to see how aggressive he wants to look and what he wants to show, at least obviously in a preseason game, not too much, but how many different looks will we get from Rob Leonard's defense? That's what I'd like to see. What are the upgrades and what are the new identity of Rob Leonard and how he wants to go forward beginning this week?
2: Yep.
3: Yeah, and I think
2: go ahead.
3: I think tonight again they do play the Cardinals and they're not going to show a whole lot of cards, but what I think a staple of a Rob Leonard defense is going to be about is something that we should be able to see or hopefully you see tonight, and that's uncommon hustle.
2: Shocking
3: good tackling.
2: Effort is, I think, the verbiage they use. Shocking effort.
3: There you go. Attention to detail, shocking effort, good tackling, physical, aggressive. Even when the game plan is vanilla, which I would expect it to be tonight, you should be able to see those things. And if you are seeing those things, that's a pretty good sign for a first preseason game.
2: Really want to see a takeaway or two. Right? Like for all the reasons on the offensive side for Fernando going out and doing his thing, that would be cause for excitement. I mean, just how much would just a couple takeaways on defense? I don't care it's the Cardinals. I don't care it's a preseason game. Just to see the Raiders defense get their hands on the ball.
4: And go any other way with it, that would be that would draw a crazy response from everybody.
2: I think it would.
4: Yeah.
2: I think it would. And I think it would be impactful moving forward. Just get your hands on the ball. Because Joe Woods talked about it, Rob Leonard talked about it the last couple weeks. We need to get our hands on the ball, and when we do, we need to keep it. Like Joe Woods talked about, you know, the PBUs have been picking up in training camp for the DBs, which is great sight to see. But he wasn't happy with that. He's like, PBUs are great, but let's start taking the ball away. That's what we need. We need to get the ball back to our offense, and that's going to be the mark of a good defense, is can we get the ball back to our offense? I think that would really be as, I don't know about equally impactful as Fernando balling out, but I think it would be pretty close. 702-365-9200. We'll get your final thoughts here in the final sit down, but not before Clay has a gift for you.
4: 702-365-9200 is the number to call if you want tickets to see the X Ambassadors over at the Sahara Pool Saturday, September 26th, 21 and over. Tickets got to be picked up at Lotus Broadcasting. That could be you. Be caller number 9, 702-365-9200. Coming up next, the final sit-down, Raider Nation Radio 920.
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24: It is the final sit-down here on the Morning Tailgate, Raider Nation Radio 920. Big thanks to our guests on today's program, the voice of the Raiders, Jason Horowitz, as well as Las Vegas Sun, Las Vegas Weekly, Case Kiefer. But, hey, I speak not only for me, but Vinny, Clay, Raider Nation. Way to show off this morning here on the tailgate. That's what we've been missing. That's what we've been waiting for. That's how I know we're back, baby!
4: The audience is awake.
24: Love it. It's a game day.
4: Love
24: it. You should be excited. Hope springs eternal. Want to get to
3: come join us tomorrow too, of course.
24: Yes,
3: we want your thoughts.
24: Yeah, we're not done. This isn't the good call. Good call, Vinny. We're not done after this. But let's make sure we get through our programming notes. Clay, I understand that Raider Nation Radio 920 might be off the air.
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4: Yep.
24: So if you don't hear anything for a few minutes, don't worry.
4: Mm-hmm. Yeah, beginning at 10, it'll be all right. By noon, it'll be clear sailing.
24: No JT the Brick. Hugh Myers running his show from noon to 3, mm-hmm. which bleeds into his pregame show with Raiders legend Lincoln Kennedy. Q and Lincoln will get you set for kickoff from 3 to 5, and then they'll hand it off to JT the Brick, Eric Allen, and Matt Millen.
4: Wow, think about that. Beginning at noon all the way to the end of the game and post-game of the preseason. 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
24: Matt Millen, the Hall of Famer, EA, Eric Allen, and JT on the call on radio tonight. Again, Hugh Myers, noon to 3, and then rocking the pregame from Allegiant Stadium with Lincoln Kennedy from 3 to 5. On the TV side of things, the voice of the Raiders, Jason Horowitz, will be joined by Rich Gannon, Kirk Morrison on the call. See right here, locally, Fox 5.
4: Fox 5 Vegas, and I expect to see you on camera a little bit, pre and post.
24: You'll see me a lot of it, all over Fox 5. So very excited for what today brings, so look forward to seeing you get all at Raider Nation. Looking forward to seeing you at Allegiant Stadium tonight. So that is the program as we have it leading up to kickoff. We, of course, will be back here on the Morning Tailgate tomorrow to react. And as Vinny put it correctly, overreacting to a lot of what we saw. We'll try and put it in a box, though. Right, Vinny? We'll try and keep it...
3: Yeah. But whatever it is, that whatever your reaction is, it is. And we want to hear about it tomorrow morning.
24: Bingo. So we've been asking, what are the headlines going to say? What would you be doing with one Fernando? Ty up on the text line says, I hope to see a couple drives out of Kirk. Two quarters from Fernando, and I would like to see some Jacob Clark since he's from Missouri State, about 30 minutes from where I am. Okay, so that's two for Jacob Clark. Gage and Ty. You think we're going to see Jacob Clark tonight?
4: I was kind of like with you. The way you took it was like, if he's not getting training camp snaps, practice snaps, then I don't want to see him in a preseason game.
24: Yeah.
4: Not until number three. Preseason week three, that's fine.
24: Just when Wendy back with us. Hey there.
4: Hey, Wendy.
24: As Lincoln says, you can't make the club in the tub. So sad about Thornton. I thought he was going to be a big wide receiver one, now doubtful. The story is not yet written on one Dante Thornton Jr., but the hill is steep that he is climbing to get where he undoubtedly wants to go. Salsa Sal. Oh, how about this for a prediction? We didn't even ask for predictions tonight.
0: Prediction? Yes, prediction.
24: Salsa Sal's got a prediction. Besides pain. Greedy Vance, pick six, calling it.
4: You know what? He's had some pick sixes, hasn't he?
24: Greedy's gotten his hands on the football quite a bit during training camp.
3: This is good.
24: And
3: okay.
24: Maybe not someone we've talked a ton about because there's a lot of new in the secondary, a lot of reason for excitement. But Greedy has found himself in the mix in that nickel corner role, if you will. He's been getting some run behind Taron Johnson. Zeke Massis rotating a little bit there.
0: Hungry.
24: Trayden Stukes has been there as well. Fascinating to see what it's going to look like. Greedy Vance, number 22 this year. Remember, he changed his number. So if you're looking for Greedy.
4: Deuce, deuce.
24: Number 22 gets his hands on the ball. There you go. Vinny, final prediction?
3: I think it's going to be a good night. Yeah, no prediction on the score. Those games can get a little bit crazy at the end, but I think it's going to be a nice positive step for the Raiders. I think Raider Nation is going to be happy overall with what they see.
24: I like that. I like that prediction. Raider Nation is going to be smiling when they wake up tomorrow morning. I like that. Clay, final prediction on anything?
4: Yeah, I think we're all going to be happy with Mendoza getting the ball and scoring. I like two touches. Mendoza.
24: I like it. For Vinny Bonsignor, for Clay Baker, I'm Vince Sapienza. Thanks so much for joining us here on the Morning Tailgate. But again, make sure you stay all day on the flagship with the Silver and Black Raider Nation Radio 920 as we get you set for the preseason opener against the Arizona Cardinals tonight.
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4: This week's Findlay Cadillac Henderson Player Performance of the Week is from the WNBA. We have to show the love to Chelsea Gray, going back to the Aces game versus the Fever on August 6th when she saved the Aces not once, but twice. Chelsea Gray became the first player in WNBA history to hit a game-time buzzer beater to end regulation and a game-winning buzzer beater to end overtime in the same game. And after that, she caught up with Michael Eaves from ESPN Sports Center to talk about making history.
5: 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Both times I look up at the clock and I was like, oh, well, got to shoot this thing. 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
4: the Aces as a team are headed down the stretch of the regular season and have been consistently hovering around second or third in the standings. But this shout out goes strictly to the point guard for what she did on that day, August 6th, versus the Indiana Fever.
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4: Raiders football is back. Look, I get it. I know. It's a preseason game. But still, the silver and black are back on the field at Allegiant Stadium. And you know we've got your game day coverage right here on Raider Nation Radio 920 as the Arizona Cardinals will be in town on August 13th for some Thursday night football. The Raiders pregame coverage starts at 3 o'clock. I'll take you all the way up to the call of the game with JT the Brick, Eric Allen, and Matt Millen. That's Thursday, August 13th.
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10: 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I'm Chris Black, along with Adam Abdallah on the air until 3 Eastern, live from Chicago. Did the Cleveland Browns give us a clue yesterday on who will be the starting quarterback for the Cleveland Browns? Because, like, I think when we look at the conversation, one of the biggest storylines in training camp to this point is with Cleveland and their quarterback battle taking place between Deshaun Watson and Shedeur Sanders. And so coming up on Saturday, Deshaun Watson will get the start in the first preseason game for the Cleveland Browns. Todd Monken talked about it yesterday. Is this a clue that this is the way it will go for the Browns?
11: I think it's going to be tough for Shedeur Sanders to come back if Watson plays well on Saturday against the Bears. Now, if Watson looks really bad against live action, we don't know if Chicago is going to be playing starters. I don't even know if it matters if the Bears are going to be playing defensive starters or not. If Watson goes out and plays well, we know that Shedeur and Watson have kind of gone back and forth. It's been kind of a roller coaster of camp. One day they'll both look great. One day they both will look bad. It's kind of been off and on for both of them. Now, if Watson goes out and plays well, and then Shedeur comes in and also plays well, I think that you can just kind of follow the money. You know, like, they're paying Deshaun Watson a bunch of money. I think at a certain point, both quarterbacks are going to get to start throughout the regular season anyway. We've seen Deshaun Watson try to play in the regular season in the last however many years, 4 years, 5 years. It hasn't been good. So, to me, it doesn't really matter. But I think by Watson starting the first preseason game, it means that he's ahead. It means that he's got a better grasp of what Todd Monken is trying to do, his system. And I think his system is a better fit for Deshaun Watson than it is for Shedeur Sanders.
12: I think it says more about just the way these two quarterbacks are coming into this situation, because I think what would happen is if it was flipped, if it was reversed, if Sanders got the first start, I think that would be a message that he's in the lead in this quarterback battle.
11: Mm-hmm.
12: But because it's Watson, you could also paint the picture, which the Browns are, that it's still an open quarterback competition with Watson starting on Saturday. Sanders will start the second game, and they don't know who the starter is at. That, to me, is believable.
11: Mm-hmm.
12: If it was flipped, I feel as if Watson would be on his way out.
11: Yeah, and Ben Johnson's meeting the media right now in Chicago and just said a number of starters will not play on Saturday. That includes Caleb Williams will not play. So it's going to be Deshaun Watson against a bunch of backups. So
12: they don't, Chicago's mindset, they don't really play starters in the preseason. They do their work in the week, and if there's joint practices, that's what they treat as the ramp-up games.
11: Exactly.
12: So, yeah, I mean, it's going to be Watson against twos. Shedeur next week will likely go against twos for the most part in his outing there for the Cleveland Browns. And I think it would say more if Sanders was starting. He's not. I think Watson will get every opportunity to be the starter, and then we'll go from there.
11: Yeah. I would imagine you will see Shedeur Sanders at a certain point. You know, like, I don't want to pinpoint a week, but looking at their current schedule, you know, if they, I don't think they have like a they do have a Thursday night game week four, so they've got an extended, a 10-day off period. You know, you get like a mini bye. So like, if Watson comes out and looks really bad, you've got a point there. Maybe after the bye week, but their bye week isn't until week 11.
12: I don't even think you need to look at production on the field. Just look at the last time he played 16 games.
11: Yeah.
12: You have to go back to 2020.
11: Exactly.
12: With Houston.
11: Exactly.
12: 16 games for Watson. He played six in 2022. He played six in 2023. He played seven in 2024. That's the last time he's played.
11: Mm-hmm.
12: Did not play last year.
11: Mm-hmm.
12: So to assume he will run through an entire NFL schedule healthy, let alone factoring in whether or not he's successful, I think is unlikely at this point of his career.
11: Well, and I also think that Todd Monken, from what we've heard and seen from him so far, he probably doesn't even need like a bye week or a 10-day period. He's probably just going to be like, Watson's out, Shador's in. You know, like it'll happen.
12: Yeah.
11: During a week, he'll just say, Watson's out. We got to see what Shedeur can give us. Here he is. It's time for him to go in. And what happens.
12: Monken might be a wild card dude, and he might just do it mid-game.
13: I was just trying to get a sweet haircut.
12: Yeah, sweet haircut, man.
13: I was just trying to get a sweet haircut.
11: Well, I don't think this team is going to be anywhere near competing. You know, you trade away Myles Garrett. You get Jared Verse back. Jared Verse is a good player. He's a great player, but he's not Myles Garrett. The defense is going to be really good, but the offense is going to be nowhere keeping up. They're going to be a low-scoring team that keeps their defense is going to keep them in games, but I just don't think they're going to be able to put up points. We saw what Shedeur Sanders was capable or incapable of. He's at the bottom of almost every single metric as far as quarterbacks went last season. And either way, you're seeing the way this is going to go. You know, we had Linnell Willingham on. He joined us last week as he went to, or earlier this week, as he went to Browns camp last week and said that from what he saw and what people were saying at Browns camp, that Shedeur Sanders looked closer to being the third string quarterback than the first string quarterback. So you see what's going on. And by looking at that report and what people are saying in Cleveland, we know it's going to be Deshaun Watson. It's just, I'm surprised that it's taken this long for Monken to just name him the starter. Just say he's the starter.
12: So am I. And I feel like the reports have kind of leaned heavily towards Watson being the better player throughout camp. It's Bleck and Abdallah here on Westwood One Sports and the Westwood One Sports app hanging out with you. If you want to join the conversation, you can always call or text us at 310-840-4910. You know, we were talking earlier on the show about Jane Daniels sending a cease and desist for his likeness, his image to LSU.
11: Mm-hmm.
12: He's upset that there's going to be a player this fall wearing the number 5 jersey at LSU. He wants no one to wear number 5 anymore. DJ Pickett will wear number 5 for the Tigers this year under Lane Kiffin and his first run at LSU. A couple of texts have come into the show, Abdal, for this. 336 texts the show. It's not his jersey. It's a number. That's how I feel as well.
11: It's not wrong.
12: Chad in California texts the show from the 209. He says, I'm with you guys. I think if your number is going to get retired, then you needed to be a legend for that franchise on and off the field. And if championships were won in college, you're only there for a few minutes. So I wouldn't retire anyone's number unless you're going 4-for-4 in championships while in college. That's a high bar. You got to win 4 championships in 4 years in college to get your jersey.
11: These guys don't play 4 years.
12: Well, I would say to Chad's point, texting in the show from the 209, to Chad's point, in today's age of college football, college basketball, college athletics, because of the transfer portal, don't be bent that the school doesn't want to hold your jersey back when you were there for a season or two. Now, if you're someone like Andrew Luck and you're going to play multiple seasons at Stanford and you're going to be a Stanford lifer, like that's different to me.
11: Yeah.
12: Right? Like, I understand to some extent, like with USC, they retired Caleb Williams' jersey.
11: Yeah.
12: He was only there for a couple of years. He was also at Oklahoma. Like in this day and age, most quarterbacks, most big name quarterbacks bounce from school to school.
11: Mm-hmm.
12: There's a lot of that's going on around college football. Look at last year with Indiana, Fernando Mendoza.
11: Mm-hmm.
12: He was at Cal for a couple of years.
11: Yeah.
12: And they transferred. His best play was at Indiana. Will the Hoosiers eventually retire his number? Probably.
11: Well, look, I saw
12: number one pick, Heisman Trophy, national title. He probably will get his jersey retired. But it's weird because, like, look, take for example, Arch Manning has stayed at Texas.
11: Mm-hmm.
12: If Arch wins a national title or wins the Heisman,
11: okay,
12: and he only played at Texas, that to me makes more sense.
11: Absolutely.
12: Or like his uncle, Peyton. Only at Tennessee.
11: Makes sense.
12: That makes sense.
11: Absolutely.
12: But with these guys that are bouncing around from school to school to the best opening quarterback position because they don't want to compete for a job where they're at.
11: No.
12: I don't know if you have as much of an argument with that.
11: Raj asks us, what if you're a remarkably good player at a school that doesn't have a great history? So I saw today that Cincinnati is going to put Jason Kelce in their ring of honor. I don't know if that means they're retiring his number also, but he's going to into their Cincinnati Hall of Fame, their ring of honor. Like, that's deserved. You know what I mean? Like, he's
12: one of their greats.
11: He's like a walk-on linebacker there. He converted to an offensive lineman. Like, Cincinnati's not winning a national championship anytime soon. Like, that makes sense for that school. There's levels to...
12: Yes, I agree with you. LSU has a history.
11: Yeah, like Cincinnati's not going to be in a national championship game. That's as good as they're going to get. You know, that makes perfect sense.
12: I'm trying to look it up because the name that popped into my head when you said that, like schools that haven't accomplished, like the different levels.
11: Yeah.
12: Is Ryan Leaf's jersey retired at Washington State?
11: I don't know.
12: Because like I associate what. Ryan Leaf and the great play that he had for the Cougs.
11: Yeah.
12: Like that he is someone, he took them to a Rose Bowl. Like that's a pretty great accomplishment for Washington State.
11: Mm-hmm.
12: Right? Like you're right. There's a lot of those spots around college football. I don't think LSU is one of them. That's what
14: Ryan Leaf's number is not retired.
12: Okay,
14: at
12: so
14: Washington
12: Ryan Leaf,
14: State.
12: Not
14: they have two players retired, a center from the 20s. Mel Hine and a quarterback from the 70s, Jack Thompson.
12: Okay, yeah, 7-14. I see that now. Yeah,
14: yes.
12: Mel Hine. See, Raj, Mel Hine, quite a player.
14: But this goes to Adala's point earlier on Joe Burrow. No one has worn 16. So it's not officially retired, but it's wink, wink, retired. Just like 11 is for Drew Bledsoe at Washington State. It is not officially retired, but it's wink, wink, retired.
11: It's like, it seems like that Chicago. Was,
14: yeah.
11: Like,
14: yeah.
11: Derrick Rose wore number one, and then...
12: The Bulls tried to give it out, and people lost their damn minds.
11: People went nuts.
12: So then the fan base bullied the Bulls into...

0: report, too, that Jaden Daniels has apparently asked LSU to return their copy of the Heisman Trophy to him.
1: Wow.
2: See, this is what I'm talking about.
0: Something that LSU has said.
2: What did they say?
0: They said no, but I was going to say something else that LSU fans say to people.
2: Wow. Keep walking, buddy.
0: Something that involved a certain part of a tiger.
2: Oh, the LSU tiger. Okay, all right.
1: No, I thought you were going to say they wrote back no, but they spelled it like N-E-A-U-X.
0: No. It was going to be something to a certain part of a tiger.
1: I know.
0: Part of a tiger.
2: Interesting.
0: Yeah.
2: Text from the 916. Hey, what's up, guys? Raider Sean here. Shout out Raider Sean.
0: What's up, Raider Sean?
2: He writes, I'm sorry, LSU didn't even retire Joe Burrow's number, and he actually won them a title. Oh, by the way, he won a Heisman as well. It's not, it's the LSU Tigers, not the LSU Jaden Daniels. Get out of my face, case closed, number 5. It's not yours, Bubba. That's a great text.
0: Bubba's
2: Raider
0: awesome.
2: Sean, that's outstanding. Shout out.
0: I mean, you want your it's also a copy of the Heisman, right? Like you have one and the school has one?
2: Yeah. Well, they've got two, right?
0: Yeah.
2: Like you get one and the school gets one. And it's like I think they do that with championship trophies
0: Absolutely.
2: Too.
0: Absolutely. Yeah.
2: You know, it happens. But he wants the trophy back. He wants their copy back.
0: Come on, buddy. Man. What are we doing? What's going on?
2: Well, that's why I brought it up, because I wonder, like, are we just old and outdated?
0: No, this is.
3: What's going on?
2: Like, do young kids.
0: This is a weird story.
2: Do young kids see this and be like, yeah, he's great. Number 5. That's Jaden Daniels.
0: I have not seen a single.
2: Like, dog, really?
0: Person.
2: What are we doing there?
0: Online say, and we haven't gotten a single text message or response saying, good for Jaden.
2: Like, you know how ridiculous this sounds to me? Is let me look up his number because I want to be right. The number. It would be as ridiculous as if. What is his number? Pause momentarily. It would be as ridiculous if Johnny Manziel was like creating a stink now that Texas A&M is not allowed to use the number 2.
0: Mm-hmm. Didn't win anything.
2: It's.
0: Individual,
2: he was great.
0: Got a Heisman individual award.
2: Great player.
0: Didn't win anything.
2: At A&M.
0: Yeah, but didn't win anything.
1: By the way, Texas A&M does not officially retire numbers. However, they do not issue the number 12 because, you know, their whole 12th man thing.
0: 12th man.
2: Yeah, and shout out. I mean, that looks like one of the best college atmospheres.
0: That makes sense, though. Like, that's a cool thing.
2: Yeah,
0: it is. It's a cool thing.
2: It's a very cool
1: thing. It is hard to retire numbers in football, too. You've got so many guys on the team. You start retiring numbers, you run out of numbers.
0: They issue multiple numbers.
2: Well, right, and that's the funny part, is that not only do they need the numbers, they also have multiple players wearing the same numbers.
0: When I looked at the LSU football roster to see if anybody was wearing, LSU has two number ones. They have.
1: I was going to say, do they troll Jaden and give somebody else number 5? So there's two number 5s.
0: They have two number 10s. They have two number 11s, two number 13s, two number 15s. Like, they have two number 19s, two number 21s, two number 22s, two number 23s, two number 20. I could go on. They have two of everybody.
2: There was a, what's so funny is, last year with, USC, there was a player who was on defense. He was wearing the same number as a player on offense, but he was also a special teamer. So there was the off chance that those two players could be on the field at the same time because of special teams. And so do you know what college teams do in that situation? They had like an extra baggy jersey on the sideline. So when they would both play special teams, the one would have to run over and put the big extra large jersey
0: over the helmet
2: with
0: the pads.
2: With a different number on it, and be that player and that number for that designated play. And then when the play was over, run back on the sideline and take the big floppy, sloppy jersey off to then go play his position. And I believe there was a point, and I think it went viral last year during the college football season. I think there was a game where he forgot. And so, like, he was late on the field because he was trying to put the big floppy jersey on over.
0: And everybody thought that.
2: It was like, and they thought that USC was trying to cheat.
0: Pull some stuff,
2: Yeah, because it was on a punt.
0: Yes.
2: They thought they were

0: trying to cheat, but what it was that they didn't have enough numbers. So the kid had to switch the jersey mid play.
1: Yeah.
0: So there you go. Jaden Daniels, what are you doing? And as the texter says, Bubba.
1: Bubba.
0: It's not yours.
1: Listen, Bubba. Listen, Bubba.
0: That's Raider Sean texting the show. It's Black Abdallah here on Westwood One Sports and the Westwood One Sports app, hanging out with you until 3 Eastern right here on Westwood One Sports. It is a Thursday, which means we have Stockwatch coming up. So when we look at Stockwatch and we take a look at the 2024 quarterback class, how are they trending heading into this upcoming season? We'll answer that coming up next.
2: There's 6 preseason games tonight, and we're that much closer to the regular season. The Seahawks-Patriots Wednesday night opener is less than a month away.
3: I'm so excited!
2: Westwood One Sports.
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0: on sports. Here's Chris Black and Adam Abdallah.
1: We broadcast live from the great city of Chicago each and every day. It's Black and Abdallah here, hanging out with you until 3 Eastern. Now it's time to go on out to Parts Unknown in Colorado.
2: And the next question comes from the line of Raj Sharan with Westwood One. Please proceed.
1: Please proceed. On a Thursday, it's time to play Stockwatch with Raj. What's up, Raj?
3: What's up, fellas? It's time to dust off those sports portfolios we're buying and selling. And today we're doing it with a theme, because there seems to be news about the 2024 quarterback class. Like, all of them are kind of in the news in some way, shape, or form. So I thought that would be a fun theme for what we do today. And we're going to start with my guy, Bo Nix, who we found out yesterday from Sean Payton, not going to play in tomorrow's preseason game with Atlanta on the road, is going to play in the second and third games at home as he's coming off of the ankle injury. So, Abdallah, we'll start with you. Are you going to buy or sell the last of the six quarterbacks that were picked in the first round of that year? Bo Nix.
4: I'm going to buy Bo Nix stock. Last year, the completion percentage went down 3 points. The touchdowns went down by 4. His interceptions went down. His sacks also went down. But I will say that he looked better. Like, you can look better, but your numbers can also go down a little bit. And I do think the addition of Jaylen Waddle, another year with Sean Payton, I expect those numbers that went down to go up. The touchdown should go up. The completion percentage should go up. I think he's going to be better. So I'm going to buy stock in Bo Nix, because another year with Sean Payton should help him. And maybe the not having Sean Payton getting play calling and getting the plays in on time might help. So
1: we'll blame towards Payton. Huh?
4: I'm just saying. Not saying. Okay. Listen, we got sources in Parts Unknown.
1: Do we?
4: We got sources in Parts Unknown.
1: You know what? The Black and Abdallah Show.
4: We got sources in Parts Unknown.
1: We have good representation and coverage in Parts Unknown.
4: We got the best. We got the best people. We got the best
1: great people.
4: The best people.
1: Wonderful people.
4: Yeah.
1: I agree.
3: Points for both of you. Black?
1: Yeah, I mean, I would say I'm going to buy the Bo Nix stock, because even though of the group, I think his high-end talent is lower than a couple of the other guys, he's still a really good quarterback. And even if he can't run, I think he's a good enough quarterback to figure it out from the pocket. I would also say they have a new wide receiver. Jaylen Waddle is there. So he should be better as a quarterback. I'm going to buy the stock on Bo Nix.
3: I'll be a homer here. A bargain stock for the quarterback on this list that's the only one who's made the playoffs twice, has the most yards of everyone on this list, and has the most touchdowns of everyone on this list. The one who does not have the most in any of those categories is our next quarterback, who got news this week that he is not going to be the starter in Minnesota, J.J. McCarthy. This is what he had to say yesterday, guys, about losing the quarterback competition. Run it, Roy.
5: Decision was made that was out of my control, and obviously every competitor wants to play, but moving forward, it's just about continuing to work hard and just staying ready for when my number's called. You know, there's a lot of things that motivate me, but you know, nothing's going to take away that internal drive. Regardless of circumstances externally, I'm going to focus on getting 1%, 2% better every single day, and this is just, you know, a speed bump and going out there every day and attacking it the same way is all I'm focused on.
3: It's a speed bump. It was out of his control. This stock is bottomed out. We can buy it for pennies right now. Are you going to put some pennies down on some J.J. McCarthy stock, Chris Black?
1: I will not. I laughed.
3: I tried to get you to take the bait there.
1: I laughed yesterday when I saw a headline that was, I think the headline read, J.J. McCarthy will not request a trade after losing the quarterback battle. And I was like, what world have we entered in where if you lose a battle for a position, you want to request a trade? Come on, man. Get better. I'm going to be out on it just because of the quarterbacks that were entering that class. Abdallah, we were on the air in Chicago talking about those quarterbacks because the team we were covering at the time had the number one pick, and they were going to take a quarterback. It was obvious that that's what they were going to do. So we were doing the research on all of these players. And J.J. McCarthy is from Illinois. He's from the Chicago suburbs. So we've seen him play in high school.
3: He is one of you.
1: Yeah, I mean, he went to Michigan, Big Ten school. At no point during the draft process was I in on McCarthy. So the way that he played at Michigan, translating to the NFL, where Michigan ran the football to a championship with defense and running, it wasn't McCarthy's arm. There were many games in the season to win those big games where McCarthy threw the ball like 15 and 16 times. And we talked about it at length. So even back then, before we knew he couldn't play in the NFL, I was out on JJ McCarthy. So I'm not buying the stock. I'm out.
4: Yeah, I'm also out. You know, Adam Schefter was even on TV yesterday saying that he doubts that McCarthy will be back for the Vikings just in general. So
1: Adam Schefter, he went to where for school?
4: Michigan
1: man.
4: Said something to the effect of he finds it hard to see McCarthy playing again for the Vikings. So
1: well, I agree with that.
4: Like barring injury, obviously. Yeah. Like if, you know.
1: Schefter's good, man. He knows.
4: If Kyler gets hurt, obviously
1: Schefter knows.
4: McCarthy would have to play. But, you know, getting his job back, something like this is going to be tough. So I'm going to sell. Like, look, there's always going to be a GM and a coach that thinks that they can fix a player like JJ.
3: What about his former guy in L.A. with the Chargers? Could you see him finding his way there to back up Herbert and get some Mike McDaniel Harbaugh?
4: I mean, he had a chance to draft him, didn't he? He didn't do it.
3: And he didn't. And
4: so I feel like that tells you everything. And look, you could bring him as a backup, and that's something you could obviously do. But I think JJ wants a chance to start. You could also look at one of these teams that we talk about being in the like Baker Mayfield sweepstakes. That if Baker re-signs with the Bucks, like the, you know, like the Falcons or the Steelers, that aren't going to be good enough to draft a quarterback, but need maybe someone they could try to put in a competition with someone again that they draft late in the draft, in the middle of the round, in the first round next year. So I could see that maybe he gets traded to the Steelers or traded to the Falcons or something like that. So I'm gonna sell. I'm not buying any JJ McCarthy stock right now, but I know that some coach will say I can try to fix that. So I don't think it's over for him, but not for me.
3: All right, guys, it's Stockwatch 2024 Quarterback Class Edition. Our next stock, it might be trading lower than J.J. McCarthy. He's in a quarterback battle in Atlanta, but he's also injured. He's not going to play against the Broncos tomorrow. Tua Tagovailoa is going to play. Are you buying or selling some cheap stock on Michael Penix Jr.? Abdallah.
4: No, I don't want... Why hasn't Todd Monken just made the announcement? Why hasn't Kevin Stefanski made the announcement yet? Even if Penix comes back in, 3 weeks? Because he said a week ago he's 4 weeks away. In 3 weeks, you've got a week and a half to get ready for the regular season? Dude, just name Tua the starter. What are we doing?
1: What if they don't want to name Tua the starter?
4: Why not?
6: Because they want Michael Penix.
4: You think that Penix is going to come back and in a week and a half be ready?
1: No, I don't, but... That's why they clearly want Tua to
4: he's not going to be ready for any preseason games.
1: That's fine.
4: No, out. Sell.
3: They pretty clearly value their draft picks. Look at the money they gave Bijan, the money they gave Pitts, the money they gave London. They like their guys.
4: But this isn't one of their guys. This isn't a Stefanski guy. He's not a Stefanski. Stefanski had nothing to do with this, with Penix. So, no, not for me. Sell. Bye.
1: Not for me.
3: Black, it's trading really low. You gonna make a low investment here, Black?
1: Yeah, you know, I talked earlier here on the show about the $1 billion Powerball ticket that was purchased in Illinois. So someone won the Powerball last night. If you live in Quincy, Illinois, about 5 hours away from Chicago.
4: Call your friends and see.
1: Two hours north of St. Louis. Congratulations, you are now halfway to a billion, right? Because like when you take it home, it's like half the money.
4: Yeah,
1: it's like a little bit under half that you get to actually take home. So you're worth probably like $400 million today, right? Yeah. With that said, I don't buy lotto tickets, and I'm not buying on Michael Penix Jr.
3: All right, guys, now we get to the top three picks from the 2024 draft class. We're going to start off with the guy who's had kind of the quietest training camp, at least of these. You don't hear a lot about him. I did see some videos yesterday on social media of him hooking up with A.J. Brown. Are you buying or selling stock in Drake May, Black?
1: I'm going to buy Drake May. I think Drake May, you know, and as this conversation goes along, we have followed these quarterbacks from leaving school to the draft process to the NFL. And I've loved Drake May's game all the way through. I think he's a superstar in the making. He needs some more seasoning. He's not quite there yet. Last year was great. I would continue to buy the Drake May because I think at one point, without giving away the rest of my answers, we're going to see multiple quarterbacks from this class being that conversation of guys who are in the top five or six in the NFL as far as quarterbacks go, and Drake May is one of them.
3: Kind of feels like that Microsoft stock. It's expensive, but it's kind of safe.
1: Yeah, well, it keeps going up.
3: Yeah, what do you say, Abdallah?
4: I like Drake May. I'll buy Drake May. I think that the constant comparison between Drake May and Caleb Williams is always going to be there, right? And I think that I'm always going to go back to, why not both? Why can't both be great? Why can't you have two great quarterbacks from the same draft class? Why can't you have three? Why can't you have Bo Nix or Jaden Daniels, which we'll get to in a little bit? Like, why can't you have all these great... Why can't this be a historic draft class? There always doesn't need to be, well, this guy's better than this guy, and this guy turned out better. The Bears should have taken this guy, and the Patriots should have taken this guy. You can have two great quarterbacks from the same draft class. So I think Drake May is going to continue to get better every single year. And I'll buy Drake May stock for sure. Like, I think he's going to continue to get better this year with AJ Brown and another year with Josh McDaniels. So absolutely, buy Drake May.
3: All right, guys, our next stock. He was the rookie of the year out of this class, and now he's being disrespected by his old alma mater for not retiring his jersey. Are you buying or selling your stock in Jaden Daniels, Abdallah?
4: I don't know, man. I'm selling. This just rubs me the wrong way. Like, I don't know. It's just something about it. Like, why? Why? You've got everything going good for you. Like, you're coming back healthy. You took your team to an NFC Championship game the year you were healthy. You just added Diggs. Like, you've got... Everything is going well for the Commanders. Why are you bringing this negative attention? What is going on? Why are you bringing this? Because you know he's going to be asked about it in camp. You know this is going to be not necessarily a distraction, but this is going to come up. Why are you doing this? I don't know if he can stay healthy. So it's too volatile of a stock because I've got 1 year where it performed really well and I got 1 year where it missed 10 games. So I'm gonna sit back and let other people buy. I'm gonna sell. I'm gonna stay away.
1: And Abdallah, to your point of the drafts could have multiple great players, just ask the 1983 draft where three quarterbacks were selected all Hall of Famers in the first round.
4: There you go.
1: Elway, Kelly, Marino.
4: There you go.
1: Right? Like, you could have three great quarterbacks all go.
4: Sure.
1: And to make the Hall of Fame. I mean, I'm going to buy the Jaden Daniels because I think he's a talented player. He just has to stay healthy, Raj. That's the question. Can he stay healthy? I don't get the LSU thing. This is wild. And Dell's right. Like, the story now is blown up because it is going viral that he asked LSU for his Heisman Trophy back. They get a copy. He wants that copy back. Like, that's everywhere right now. I don't get it, but I'll buy the on-the-field product. I'll buy the stock.
3: All right, guys, and our final stock today, and this one is expensive. This stock is going to bankrupt you if you buy it. No, the cover star of my Hammond, Indiana Bears edition of Madden 27. Fellas, are you buying or selling your stock in Caleb Williams?
1: Come on, buy. Yeah, we're buying.
4: Buy.
1: Of course we're buying.
4: Buy.
1: Raj, yes.
4: Buy.
1: We are buying.
4: Sorry, Liam Cohen. We're buying. Don't watch. Don't watch. You see what the NFL put it on Instagram. I tried to find it on Twitter. They only put it on Instagram. It was Tirico and Collinsworth talking about Haynes King running backwards. And then they're like, you can't run backwards unless you're Caleb Williams. And it was just like Caleb Williams season loading. And it was just all these Caleb Williams highlights. And it was like, man, Liam Cohen is so right.
1: They're obsessed,
4: the league,
1: man.
4: Is obsessed with Caleb Williams because it was from the NFL account. Like, it's from the NFL. And yeah, like I listen, he's not going to play in the preseason. There's so much hype around this offense this year. I think the defense is going to be crap, but as long as the offense plays well, I'm buying, man. I'm buying so much Caleb Williams stock.
1: Raj, we're buying.
4: Yeah.
1: Caleb all the time. Caleb City, USA, Chicago, Illinois. Mm-hmm. That's right.
4: Yeah.
1: Caleb Williams, Caleb Wilson.
4: Yeah.
1: Ready to rock and roll. Let's
4: both
1: go.
4: Both of them.
1: Let's go.
4: Yeah.
1: Buy it all.
3: All right, fellas. That does it for our 2024 quarterback class edition of Stockwatch today. Thanks, guys.
1: Thank you, Raj. 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Raj made a joke about our favorite football team, calling them the Indiana Bears. It's not right. It's
4: mean.
1: Not cool.
4: Mean.
1: The owner of the Chicago Bears, George McCaskey, and the president of the team, Kevin Warren, just finished speaking to the media about 5 minutes ago. Are the Bears moving to Indiana? We will tell you coming up next.
0: There's still two QB battles ongoing. In Cleveland, it's Deshaun Watson or Shedeur Sanders. And Atlanta's between Tua Tagovailoa or Michael Penix Jr. When the starter's named, we'll let you know. Westwood One Sports.
1: Hey, it's Black.
4: And Abdallah.
1: It's that time of year, Labor Day weekend, and football is finally back.
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12: 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Midnight to 5 a.m., down to 1 lane in each direction.
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0: thinking a story where people could say that it's the probably largest eye roll you could give a story in sports over the last 6 months. It's been the story with the Chicago Bears and whether or not they are building their new stadium in the state of Illinois or they're going to move to the state of Indiana. Blake and Abdallah here on Westwood One Sports. We broadcast each and every day from Chicago. We've covered the team for over 20 years. We also have been season ticket holders. We're fans of the team. We live here, right? This is our team. And the entire way you and I have pointed out every step of this process that the Bears continue to say a lot of words while accomplishing nothing. And that's like what Kevin Warren does. He's the president of the team. He used to be the commissioner of the Big Ten. He's running the Chicago Bears. He was up in Minnesota for a while with the Vikings. He's running the Chicago Bears. He spoke to the media about 30 minutes ago. George McCaskey, the owner of the team, spoke to the media moments ago. And it's their usual speak to the media before the season starts press conference type of thing. And people thought that there was going to be news today on where this stadium would be built. And you and I could not be more annoyed with that idea. Because once again, those two speak, Kevin Warren and George McCaskey, they say a lot of words and nothing's accomplished.
1: Mm-hmm.
0: Nothing has changed. The Bears still don't know where their stadium's going to be located. They don't have a target date. In fact, Kevin Warren today said that his wife told him to stop giving dates because it makes them look bad. Because the Bears keep missing the dates on when their stadium will get built.
1: Yep.
0: So once again, Kevin Warren met the media. George McCaskey meets the media. And the Chicago Bears don't have a location on where they're building their stadium. Now, some of the news that came out of it is that the Bears claim that their due diligence in Indiana is taking place and that there's a location that's a, quote, viable site, but nothing official, and that there's a second location not too far from the viable site that maybe they could put a stadium. Again, nothing official. So that's the latest from Chicago, from the Chicago Bears. There is no news today. They also kind of throw shade at the state of Illinois that there's been minimal contact because without getting too into the weeds, you know this with your favorite team. If your new team, if your favorite team's trying to get a new stadium, there's a lot of politics in the background trying to take place. I feel like this is all posturing from the Bears to try and get the state of Illinois to cave to what they want.
1: Yeah.
0: And that's a tax relief on the land that they own in Illinois in Arlington Heights, which is a suburb about 35 to 40 minutes west of downtown Chicago.
1: Yes. Yes.
0: And that's it. And yeah. By the way, the other clickbait item
1: I was going to say, yeah, George McCaskey.
0: Yes, George. Yes,
1: also said that the Chicago Bears will always be the Chicago Bears,
0: whether
1: they are in Arlington or Hammond, Indiana. They will not be the Indiana Bears. They will always be the Chicago Bears, despite what some clickbaity report was going around.
0: Oh, is that what happened yesterday?
1: Late last night. Yeah, that was sent to me like 20 times by 20 different people.
0: Yeah, yeah. So that's the news. The news with the Bears
1: The news with the Bears is that the starters aren't playing on Saturday.
0: yeah, for the preseason game. But yeah, once again, you know, Kevin Warren, boy, all he does is just kind of waste time. I mean, is that the best way to describe the situation? We talked about this story in January here on the show that people thought the Bears are moving to Indiana. And at that time in January, we said, don't believe it. It hasn't happened yet. They're dragging their feet, hoping that Illinois caves so then they don't leave the state. And
1: I still don't believe it. Until
0: I know there's a lot of teams out there where their team doesn't play in the state or the city where they are named, right? The Jets and the Giants play in the Meadowlands.
1: Jersey.
0: And they're in Jersey, right? You have the San Francisco 49ers play an hour south in Santa Clara next to a substation.
1: The Dallas Cowboys don't play in Dallas.
0: Right, like there's a lot of these examples. So it's really not that big of a deal. And quite honestly, where we're sitting in downtown Chicago right now, we are closer to the destination in Hammond, Indiana, driving-wise, than we are Arlington Heights.
1: Yeah.
0: Like, we could get to this site where they're looking at, doing their due diligence at, We could get there in like 25 minutes.
1: Still.
0: From downtown Chicago.
1: Still. I believe that the family wants to go to Indiana.
0: Yep.
1: And this is leverage because Kevin Warren was dragging ass and trying to stay in Chicago because he was hired after the family already purchased the land in Arlington.
0: Yeah.
1: And came in and said, I can try to have a stay in Chicago, and convinced the family that he could do a deal to try to have the Bears stay in the city, and that ultimately failed. And now he's trying to do something because Kevin Warren came in and didn't realize Illinois politics is a lot different than Minnesota politics.
0: You don't say.
1: Mm-hmm.
0: It's Buck and Abdallah here on Westwood One Sports and the Westwood One Sports app. So once again, the Chicago Bears give an update on their current stadium situation and search, and they essentially give you no information. Back to you in the newsroom. Oh, yeah. So it's Buck and Abdallah here on Westwood One Sports and the Westwood One Sports app. So there's the story. Hey, Abdallah, do you have any zoo news?
1: I do have zoo news.
0: Oh, zoo news.
2: Well, hello, Mr. Lion. Here's the latest edition of the zoo news.
0: What do you have over there?
1: Let's actually go to Indiana. Fort Wayne, Indiana, at the Fort Wayne Zoo. A 6 foot tall boy giraffe was born at the Fort Wayne Zoo this week.
0: Oh, look at that.
1: How about that? So congratulations to the proud parents, 12-year-old Faye and 16-year-old Azigi, or the proud parents of a 12-year-old 196-pound boy giraffe.
0: That's small. 196?
1: 196 pounds?
0: Dude, giraffes are huge.
1: For a baby giraffe?
0: Yeah.
1: You're not even 196 pounds soaking wet.
0: No, I'm not, but I'm not a giraffe. What are you talking about?
1: I'm just saying.
3: A large male.
0: I mean, it's a large animal.
1: Officials encourage parents, visitors to be patient with the newborn, who may choose to stay cozy in a habitat away from the outdoors in the coming weeks, and will eventually be made available to visitors to pay their respects to the newborn giraffe as he wanders out to the habitat to graze and be seen by the visitors. So congratulations to Faye and Azigi. They don't have a name yet either. They'll probably do something where they have like a naming contest like every zoo does for
0: Am I thinking you mentioned the giraffe. Yeah.
1: It just kind of falls.
0: Yeah, that's what I was going to say. Yeah, It just kind of plops out.
1: Yeah.
0: And then the giraffe's legs are like all over the place.
1: So that's actually news.
0: Yes.
1: From Indiana.
0: Thank you.
1: At the zoo, Chris.
0: There it is.
1: Yeah.
4: That's what is new at the zoo.
0: A little zoo news here on Bleck and Abdallah. Yeah. I was going to say, like, when you see the videos of the giraffe
1: being born,
0: giraffe baby just kind of just
1: plop out.
0: Plopping out and just wumbling around. Yes, that's what I thought of when you brought me that story just now here on Bleck and Abdallah. Jane Daniels is upset at LSU. We'll tell you about that and his ridiculous request coming up next.
5: This is Westwood One Sports.
0: Hey, it's Bleck.
1: And Abdallah.
0: Did you know that driving under the influence of marijuana is illegal?
1: That's right. 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
1: That's right, it's Black and Abdallah here on Westwood One Sports, the Westwood One Sports app, Sirius XM, Channel 375, and all of our great radio affiliates around the country. I'm Chris Black, along with Adam Abdallah, broadcasting live from downtown Chicago, as we do each and every day here on the show until 3 Eastern. And then Jim Rome will take over right here on Westwood One Sports. You can always call or text the show at 310-840-4910. We've had a lot of good reaction to this conversation throughout the show where Jaden Daniels is upset with LSU because LSU is giving the number 5 jersey to a player this season. Jaden Daniels doesn't want anyone to wear number 5 anymore at LSU, like he owns it. It's not retired, but he has a problem with the fact that LSU is going to allow DJ Pickett, a corner, sophomore corner, to wear number 5 this upcoming season. He's supposed to be really good, too.
2: Mm-hmm.
1: So it's not like some bench warmers are going to be wearing number 5. Pickett will be number 5 this year for LSU. Jaden Daniels has told LSU that he doesn't want them to use his name, image, or likeness, according to an August 5th letter sent to the Tigers athletic director and department. The copy of the letter was obtained by ESPN on Wednesday. So he's annoyed that also in the story from ESPN.com, Jaden Daniels is annoyed that he's not getting the same treatment that Joe Burrow has received at LSU. Meanwhile, Joe Burrow and the LSU Tigers won the national title. They were undefeated, and Joe Burrow won a Heisman. He didn't just win the Heisman Trophy. And so it's a weird story. And then there's now another report out of LSU that has been confirmed by people around the athletic department that a part of this conversation with Daniels being upset with LSU is he's asking for their Heisman Trophy back. The Heisman Trophy gives 2, one to the school and one to the player.
2: Mm-hmm.
1: Daniels wants theirs back. Like, he has his own. He wants their Heisman Trophy that's on display, I'm sure, in the football department, the athletic department. When you walk in, there's probably a display with all the past trophies and Heisman winners and all the hardware that the football program, the basketball program has won over the years. And he wants that back. This is a ridiculous story. Like, do you and I need to adjust our expectations as far as like the bar that is set for who is worthy of getting things retired and honored as we go forward in sports?
2: No, I think this is weird. Like, I think that it seems like Jaden Daniels doesn't want anything to do with LSU anymore, and I don't understand why. Like, what changed in the last 2 months or so, or whenever this was actually filed, and we're finding out about it now, between the school and Jaden Daniels? Why does he all of a sudden feel disrespected by LSU and their treatment of him versus their treatment of Joe Burrow? You know, like, why is all of a sudden he asking them to remove whatever they're using his picture around campus, marketing, whatever they're doing, and then also saying, hey, you can't use number 5. Like, first of all, number 5 isn't yours. Like, you just can't say you can't use number 5. Joe Burrow's number isn't even retired. 9 is not retired.
1: Right.
2: There's nobody currently on the roster wearing number 9. It might be like a wink-wink retirement type of thing. But I presume somebody, if they really wanted to cause a stink, could wear number 9. Somebody is wearing number 9. You said DJ Pickett, or number 5, excuse me, number 5. DJ Pickett is wearing number 5. But no one wears 9. And Jaden Daniels didn't win any team awards. That team didn't go to a national championship. They didn't win a national championship. He won an individual award, a Heisman Trophy, for himself, because of other players, obviously, around him. It's a team sport, but still. And to ask for their copy, what do you need with 2 Heisman trophies? Like, that's the weirdest part. I can understand if you're looking for your cut, if you want your name and image and likeness, like the exact definition of that, and say, hey, I don't want you to use my picture around campus or on programs or on whatever unless I'm getting a cut. That's how I want to operate. That's fine. Look, I think it's a little petty, but if that's what you want to do, then fine. But to tell them that no one can wear five and to tell them I want your copy of the award, which I already have, to be in my possession, which LSU has already said kick rocks, no, is very weird to me, especially coming from a guy who we're led to believe is a very nice guy, team oriented. Everybody says he's a team leader. Like, he's supposed to be like the character image of the Washington Commanders. And this seems very out of character for him to do. Like, what is his hope? That LSU is going to come back and say, here's a bunch of money so we can use your image around campus and we'll retire number five and have a big night of jersey retirement for you next season?
1: No, I think the hope for this is he wants to be renamed as, instead of Mike the Tiger, he wants it to be Jaden the Tiger. He wants
2: Jaden one, Jaden two, Jaden three.
1: He wants the school to bow down to him. I mean, in the story, they have the statement from the Daniels spokesperson.
2: Mm-hmm.
1: Here's part of the statement. This is how ridiculous this is. Quote, the Daniels family is deeply disappointed and feels profoundly disrespected by LSU's decision to give Jaden's number to another player. End quote. The hell are we talking about? Those college football numbers. What? The statement also goes on to say, quote, Jaden made it clear that he did not want his number given to another player, and he believed his wishes would be respected, end quote. Quote, his Heisman Trophy winning season and everything he accomplished on and off the field cemented his place in LSU history. To see his number given to another player is incredibly disappointing and feels like a failure to honor the significance of what Jaden accomplished at LSU, end quote. Dude, what the hell are you talking about? You won a Heisman Trophy. Congratulations.
2: Mm-hmm.
1: That's great.
2: Mm-hmm.
1: There's no negativity in that.
2: Nope.
1: But your team didn't win a national title.
2: They did not.
1: Like, how important do you think you are that the school should just not ever give that number? Like, what the hell are you talking about?
2: I don't get it.
1: I could understand. Like you mentioned, like, everyone deserves their cut. If they're making money off of Jaden Daniels, he deserves to get paid off of what they're making money off of using his name, image, and likeness.
2: Mm-hmm.
1: No doubt. Totally agree. If they are selling jerseys in the bookstore, he should be entitled to a cut of that, right? If they are selling pictures of Jaden Daniels posing with Mike the Tiger in a bucket of gumbo, and whatever else you want in a big poster,
2: yeah,
1: he gets a cut of that, right?
2: Mm-hmm.
1: Like, shout out to the Bayou.
2: Yeah.
1: Shout out to the area. Love New Orleans. Love the Bayou. It's great.
2: Yeah.
1: But the number five, you don't own that. You don't get to take that home with you. That's not yours.
2: Yeah.
1: It's a number. And the fact that that's real, that the he wants the Heisman Trophy, their Heisman Trophy back.
2: Yeah.
1: Dude, how long was he there on campus?
2: He was there for 2 years.
1: He was there for 2 years.
2: He played in 26 games total.
1: Okay.
2: In his last year there, where he won the Heisman, he threw for 3,800 yards. He threw for 40 touchdowns, 4 interceptions.
1: Okay, and Jim Daniels is from California, right?
2: And he ran for 10 touchdowns.
1: He's a California kid.
2: And 1,100 yards. Yeah.
1: Born in Fontana, California.
2: Mm-hmm. He also played 3 years at Arizona State.
1: Played high school in San Bernardino.
2: Mm-hmm.
1: Arizona State, he was there, then LSU. He's not from
2: mm-hmm.
1: Baton Rouge.
2: Mm-hmm. Now,
1: like, what?
2: For comparison sake, just, you know, for comparison's sake, Joe Burrow, in his senior year, or his last year at, yeah,
1: also,
2: senior year.
1: Burrow, not from Louisiana.
2: Regardless.
1: Originally an Ohio State recruit.
2: Regardless. Threw for 5,600 yards, almost 5,700 yards, 60 touchdowns, ran for 5 touchdowns, and had a 76 completion percentage. Won the Heisman and a national championship. Like, what? In what world do your college careers
1: compare? That's what I'm saying. Like, it's wild.
2: You're both very talented players. One of you was drafted first overall. One of you wasn't. Like, you guys don't. I'm sorry. You don't. Just look at the numbers.
1: They're not the same.
2: You're not the same.
1: And honestly, if, like, I don't even think it would be, I wouldn't even agree with Joe Burrow if Joe Burrow was making that conversation. But I would understand if people in Baton Rouge wanted to retire nine, they wanted to retire the great players that were on that team and to respect and to show the great accomplishment of mm-hmm. a team that went undefeated and won a national title. Like, I understand that.
2: Yeah.
1: Like, I get that. You know, do a walk of champions or something leading into the stadium mm-hmm. or the Ring of Honor or whatever it is. Like I get that. You can call or text the show at 310-840-4910. Here's a text from the 806. When you think of LSU, you think of Joe Burrow and maybe Jamarcus Russell. Huge bust, but LSU legend, says the texter. You don't think of Jaden Daniels. I don't like Daniels anymore just because of this. The texter also went on to say from the 806, in the era of entitlement, how can you preach team with a guy like Jaden Daniels in the room? He thinks it's all about him. He isn't, is he threatened by this freshman showing up or something? He's a sophomore, but yeah, it's a good point. Like DJ Pickett, All-American player, cornerback, really good last year. You're not going to be forgotten about.
2: No.
1: But also, when you make a two-year stop at a school, like, you can't think that they're just going to bow down to you with every demand or request that you have. It's a wild story to
2: them. You didn't win anything. Now, look, if this iteration of this LSU team goes on to win a national championship this year, maybe they do think of DJ Pickett a little higher than they do Jaden Daniels if he goes on and has a great season with Lane Kiffin.
1: Corners, defensive backs, they're not the same as quarterbacks.
2: I understand that they're not, but look, this is a lot of damage. This is a lot of damage to someone's name, image, and likeness.
1: Yes, it is. It's Black and Abdallah here in Westwood One Sports and the Westwood One Sports app. Keeping with the theme of college,

0: GPAs and final transcripts will not reflect those grades. So the grades will be meaningless. They won't mean anything.
1: Okay.
0: The professors will know what they get, but you will only get a pass, or you will get a no credit. So, like, if you fail the class, you're not going to get credit.
1: Oh, right, because you can't tell kids that they failed.
0: Yeah.
1: So you can't hurt their feelings by saying you failed at something, so you got to say no credit.
0: Yeah. Dude, I had to take the science of electronics 3 times when I was in college.
1: What were the
0: three times?
1: You mentioned a couple different schools where it's going to be the pass-fail, the different parts of the college.
0: Yeah.
1: Wait, what are those again?
0: It was the College of Literature, Science, and the Arts.
1: Okay. As someone who graduated from an art school, Columbia College Chicago.
0: Shout out.
1: If you can't get grades in art classes in college, you don't need to take those pass-fail. As someone who graduated from an art school, come on, what are we doing here? Like, really? Is this, again, I think the second time today, we got to ask, are we just old and outdated, are kids today soft?
0: No, this is soft.
1: I mean, what is going on? Pass, fail at Michigan?
2: By the way, guys,
1: Note,
2: at Michigan, the College of Literature, Science, and the Arts happens to be the major of one notable former Michigan quarterback who is in the news this week up in Minnesota. So he would have
1: JJ McCarthy.
0: Not surprised.
2: Why'd you have to throw a little in? It's like, yeah, you know, little JJ. We would just throw a little in.
1: That's Josh. He towers over Kyler Murray. So I got you. That's fair.
0: No, like,
2: yeah, he was enrolled. I don't know if he graduated. I'm looking on his Michigan profile. Enrolled in the College of Literature, Science, and the Arts.
1: I'm just saying, as someone who graduated from an art school, it's not that difficult.
0: But also,
1: guys,
0: when I went away to college,
2: I thought all art was subjective. How do you fail?
0: My parents weren't like,
1: thank you, Raj. Exactly.
0: My parents weren't like breathing down my neck about my grades when I went to college. You know.
1: Well, there's helicopter parents out there now.
0: I understand that.
1: I've heard of situations where the parents try and contact the college professors to find out what the grades are.
0: Yeah, I've heard that too.
1: That's pathetic. Come on. The college, let the kids figure it out.
0: Let them fail.
1: Let them figure it out. Did you also see, I saw this story the other day as well. This is from the Washington Post. Some parents are paying for the ultimate college experience. So when the kids go to college, there's a lot of kids that are going to be going to college soon, right? Like, back to school is, we're in full swing, right?
0: We're
1: in the middle of August.
0: School's back, man.
1: So school's going to get started here around the country. There are some parents that are paying for provided services where they clean, they do the laundry, and they do the meal prep for their kid at college.
0: What are we doing?
1: Companies are promising that they could save the students valuable time on their pass-fail classes.
0: What?
1: By being able to clean their dorm rooms, do their laundry, and then also do the meal prep for the students. Well, first of all, cleaning your dorm room, it's a small space. You don't need someone to come in there and clean it for you. Second of all, do your laundry. You can't do your laundry. Like, isn't the college experience about learning how to do all these things on your own
0: if you
1: weren't doing
0: it
1: before? And then meal prep, go to the cafeteria. What? Like, isn't that a part of, like, as a freshman in college, you just go to the caf wherever everyone else eats?
0: The cafeteria.
1: The food hall, whatever they have. What is that? Raj, what's going on here?
2: I don't know. I don't know but I don't like it.
0: I can't.
2: I don't know, but I don't like it.
0: I can't believe that we're giving kids pass-fail grades at like real classes,
1: real schools.
2: Yeah.
1: Michigan, mighty Michigan.
0: Michigan.
2: Yeah.
0: Mm-mm.
2: Times are a changing.
1: Times are changing. See,
2: you guys didn't have meal prep services at Columbia. Was it? What's the name of your alma mater?
1: Columbia.
0: Yeah.
2: You didn't have a meal prep. You didn't have
0: a
2: laundry
0: service. Yeah. The meal prep service was called the cafeteria.
1: Yeah. I didn't have like a private person making my meals for me. I just went to the cafeteria and got a chicken sandwich.
2: Yeah, who did your laundry for you?
1: I did.
2: And be honest, going home and having mom do the laundry doesn't count. Like, you did the laundry.
0: I don't know. I did my

0: some laundry when I went home too.
1: That's crazy to hire someone. The parents hiring now. If you're a kid and you're like, hey, we're pulling our money together. We've got this house where there's 15 dudes living in one house off campus, and then we're just gonna pool our money and we're gonna pay someone to come clean the place twice a month.
0: Yeah,
1: that's different.
2: Do we think these things are getting bundled in NIL deals for like top kids? Of like, in addition to your payment, like, hey, we're gonna clean your dorm room and meal prep you and do your laundry.
0: Absolutely. But look, if you're on a team though, you get all that meal stuff taken care of for you too, because all those teams have their own meal, have their own food.
1: Oh yeah, yeah. You don't have to pay for any of that stuff and all the gear, all the free gear.
0: Yeah, free gear.
1: That's okay. All right. So that's the story. It's Black and Abdallah here on Westwood One Sports and the Westwood One Sports app. If you've heard of something ridiculous like that for like someone you know, or their kid's going off to college, or you have a kid going off to college and they made the request of like, hey, mom and dad, can you get me the laundry and the combo player of laundry and cleaning my dorm room for me? Can you just tack that on to the payment, the tuition payment? 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
2: Do kids buy books anymore since it's all digital? Do you have to buy textbooks still in college?
1: I don't know.
2: I always felt that was a racket.
1: Oh, of course it was. It was a waste of time. And please, we've documented. We've documented here on the show, Black and Abdallah Show. We didn't read the books. They're big paperweights that we purchased, and then you try and sell them back, and then they don't take them back for the full price.
2: You mean you guys wound up doing book reports without AI? We did book reports without reading the book.
1: Exactly. We just wrote stuff off the top of our head and submitted it for a grade.
0: It's called logic.
2: We went to the video store and we rented the movie.
0: Yeah.
1: It's outstanding. It's Black and Abdallah here on Westwood One Sports. We have a big holiday to celebrate. Huge holiday. And we will focus in on that holiday to celebrate with our summer of football, and that's coming up next.
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0: Drive sober or get pulled over. 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
1: We will celebrate a major holiday with the summer of football coming up in just a moment. We were just talking about how Michigan, for some freshmen, incoming freshmen, will take classes pass-fail. And then we also were talking about how there are parents out there sending their kids to college where they're going to pay for cleaning services, meal prep services, and also laundry services for the students getting to college.
2: Ridiculous.
1: Now, the meal prep thing, I think you have to specify. It's not like the food hall. It's like having your own private chef type of thing, which is crazy.
2: Ridiculous.
1: Right, it's ridiculous. If you go to our YouTube channel, Black and Abdallah Show on YouTube, like and subscribe. You can watch the show live up there on the chat. They point out, David in the chat wanted Raj to know that their sons have MacBooks that were bought through the university with the tuition, and the textbooks are loaded on the MacBooks. That makes sense.
2: Okay.
1: That makes sense, because we were talking about, do kids still have to buy the books anymore? So yeah. It's loaded on the computer that the school hands out. Yeah. I get that. That makes sense. They also point out that the dorm, they have a pretty big dorm, dorm rooms, like an apartment, but it's all cinder blocked. So it looks like a prison cell. Look, yeah, that's what,
2: listen, man,
1: that's what a dorm room
2: listen,
1: is.
2: Man, I stayed with a buddy once in a dorm.
1: Yes.
2: And
1: cinder blocks. Yes.
2: He had
1: white
2: in his dorm room. I was like, he had one bed and I was like, where should I sleep? And he looked at two piles of clothes. He smelled one pile and he goes, that's the clean one. And I slept on a clean pile of clothes. And I think you know who I'm talking about.
1: I know who you're talking about.
2: Yeah.
1: I know exactly who you're talking about. Long time guy. One of the best guys.
2: Yeah.
1: Good friend of ours.
2: Exactly.
1: But yes, he's the originator of the sniff test. The sniffers. The NFL sniffers.
2: Exactly. And that pile passed the test. And that's how dorm rooms should be.
1: You can always text the show at 310-840-4910. A text from the 208 reads, don't forget Cliff Notes.
2: Yeah.
1: Couldn't have graduated without it. Do kids still have Cliff Notes, or does everyone just ask Chat GPT for everything?
2: I just went to Spark Notes. I remember Spark Notes. Like, Spark Notes was like online. So like you can still go online and type in like the Great Gatsby and like it still has the Great, like it still has it. You know what I mean?
1: Sure.
2: Like you can download flashcards of the Great Gatsby. And
1: see,
2: like,
1: there you go. Raj has it with the correct title on our YouTube channel.
2: Yeah, except it's to kill a mockingbird. Catching.
1: Yes.
2: Well, you know what they say: two mockingbirds in the hand is worth one in the bush.
1: Four in the bush.
2: Five in the bush. I don't know.
1: Something.
2: Reggie Bush.
1: There's a bush involved. Well, he's number five.
2: Is he
1: retired?
2: Does he want it back?
1: No. And USC has their Heisman Trophy.
2: Oh, yeah. Okay.
1: Yeah. And that was the other story
2: he
1: we're talking about.
2: He has his right now too, right?
1: I believe so.
2: Okay, good.
1: I think USC and Reggie Bush made amends.
2: They good?
1: I think everything's good. They had him back.
2: Good.
1: Fox, Big Nooner, they were there. The whole
2: Big
1: thing.
2: Big Nooner.
1: They had the old Big Nooner there. And so we were talking about Jaden Daniels as well. There was also a text from the 734 that said, guy, it's a different opinion than what we've been talking about. We think it's ridiculous.
2: Okay.
1: The text says, guys, it's safe to say, you win a Heisman, you get your jersey retired. That should be the standard. Mike in Detroit.
2: I don't know,
1: shout out,
2: man.
1: Mike in Detroit. That's a different opinion than what we're giving.
2: Okay.
1: So I appreciate him texting the show.
2: I feel like Ring of Honor, something like that. But at a certain point, if you're LSU, right? If you're LSU, you're going to have so many Heisman winners, you're going to have to get rid of jerseys. Like, we just went through the roster. They have two of every jersey number. They've got two twos, two threes, two fours, two five. Like, you can't keep retiring jersey numbers. You're going to run out of numbers. You're going to end up having three 12s and three 13s. Like, you have to, I understand. If I think that jersey retirements should be like the best of the best. You can create a Ring of Honor and have a night and say, hey, we're honoring you. This is cool. But like to have a jersey retirement, it's got to be the best of the best of the best.
1: Three players have won the Heisman at LSU.
2: Okay.
1: So it's Jaden Daniels. It's Joe Burrow.
2: Mm-hmm.
1: Who's the third? Heisman Trophy winner. Oh, there you go.
2: Raj, we're never going to get that. Yeah.
1: Billy Cannon from 1959.
2: Yeah, we weren't going to get that.
1: Yeah, okay. All right. I think as far as retired jerseys go, I think the national title has to be involved.
2: I think so, too. I mean, you at least have to participate in it.
1: It's Buck and Abdallah here on, and Raj points out that Billy's number is retired.
2: All right, cool.
1: Burroughs isn't, but okay. All right, it's a good conversation, and it's definitely strange. I don't get what the power trip that Jaden Daniels is on with LSU.
2: It's weird.
1: And
2: it's
1: why he's like trying to, like you mentioned, separate himself from the school.
2: It's a weird way to go about it, because if this was more a behind the scenes look.
1: What if this is an anti Lane Kiffin slant?
2: Apparently he and Lane Kiffin have talked. So like, I don't know if it is. Like, I don't know if it's a, you would think it would have been, it wouldn't have been about Lane Kiffin, because Lane Kiffin, his players seem to get along with him. Like, he brought a bunch of players over with him. Like, I don't know.
1: Yep. Yeah. All right. Let's celebrate a national holiday.
2: All right.
1: I appreciate you guys wanting to celebrate this with me. So this is fantastic. It will be our feature today for the summer of football.
3: I proclaim this the summer of football. This kind of party.
4: Only Brett Favre could do that. I don't care what you say.
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7: We need a National Guard. 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
9: I throw, you catch. It's not that hard, okay?
1: Westwood One Sports, your home for the NFL, including the season opener, Patriots and Seahawks, and Super Bowl 61. In Los Angeles at the end of this upcoming football season. We are now 27 days away from the start of the NFL season.
2: Oh, man.
1: 27 days away.
2: Matriculating our way through the summer.
1: Abdallah, here we go. We are celebrating National Left-Handers Day.
2: Oh!
1: So it's so great that you and Raj wanted to celebrate
2: me. Flanders Day.
1: I love this. I don't know if Raj even knows this, but I am left-handed.
2: You are left-handed.
1: So I am glad that you guys wanted to celebrate National Left-Handers Day with me. Summer of football, here's our topic. The best left-handed quarterbacks in NFL history.
2: All right.
1: Who's your favorite left-handed quarterback? Remember, the spiral comes out a different direction and throwing it from the righties.
2: Yeah, it does.
1: So, you know, if you're a Falcons receiver, you have to get used to the fact that not only do you have one.
2: Yeah, you do.
1: You have two left-handed quarterbacks for the Falcons this year. Penix and Tua Tagovailoa.
2: Well, one's not playing right now, so you've got
1: same
2: one.
1: Point is, it's same spiral.
2: Yeah.
1: You don't have to adjust.
2: Whoever gets thrown
1: in there. So as I started off, I think, first and foremost, he's one of my favorite players of all time. It is just an absolute lock. If you said, who's your favorite left-handed quarterback?
2: Bobby Douglas.
1: I would argue with you that I could answer that he's my favorite quarterback ever. Just that left, right, both, whatever it is. Steve Young is my favorite quarterback.
2: Yeah, Steve Young is probably the best.
1: I loved watching Steve Young.
2: Well, he's probably the best out of all of them. Like, just stat-wise, accomplishment-wise.
1: MVP of the league.
2: Yeah, he's probably the best, right?
1: Yeah, I would say so. NFL quarterbacks, mm-hmm. famous left-handed quarterbacks, mm-hmm. some of the other options. Boomer Esiason,
2: yep.
1: very successful.
2: Yep.
1: Michael Vick.
2: Yeah, Vick was just awesome to watch, too.
1: Raj's guy, Tim Tebow.
2: Yep. Tim Tebow.
1: Silence from the other end. Here's the problem. I will speak on behalf of left-handers everywhere. We don't want to take credit for Tebow because the passes weren't pretty out of the left hand.
10: It was a unique time until Bo Nix beat the Buffalo Bills. He was the only drafted quarterback in Bronco history to win a playoff game.
2: With Tim Tebow is that he probably should have been throwing righty.
1: Yeah, well, right. And when you describe a ball from Tim Tebow as a fluttering duck, it's probably not great.
2: Yeah.
1: Perhaps the
10: wildest game in any sport I've ever attended, at least near the top of the list, was when Tim Tebow, and I'm not saying it to poke at you guys, but when he beat the Chicago Bears in that game, to this day, I don't know what happened in that game.
1: I don't recall what happened. Raj, that had like a controversial play at the end, right?
10: The big play was the late Marion Barber running out of bounds,
1: yep,
10: and that allowed the clock to stop. So they went for an onside kick. Bears running back at the time, ran out of bounds.
11: Yep. If he stays in bounds, the Bears can run out the clock. That was a huge... That's why I knew. When you mentioned the Tim Tebow game, I remember the fallout here in Chicago after that. That was a big, big deal.
2: The Bears had that game won.
10: It was crazy. He was like 3 of 16 passing until the fourth quarter, and then he couldn't miss. As they made the comeback, which was, you know, part of the weird Tebow story. But yeah, they still should have lost the game. They went for an onside kick, didn't recover it. Chicago recovered it, but Marion Barber ran out of bounds. That gave them like, man, it might have been like 30 seconds left on the clock. And somehow Tebow got him downfield for the field goal to put in OT. And then I think Barber might have fumbled an OT.
11: Yeah, I remember that's what gave them the ball in Chicago it being called the Marion Barber game.
2: Mm-hmm.
11: Because he was the reason that they lost the game. You know, the one thing about Tebow, and I've said this before, Tim Tebow in college is one of the best college football players I've ever watched.
2: Yeah.
11: He was incredible in college.
2: Yeah, absolutely.
11: And do you remember the like the mania and the like conversation around Tebow?
2: Dude, it was nuts.
11: When he got to Denver and like that little run where they made the playoffs, like it was just insane, the coverage. All right, some other left-handed quarterbacks of note. Matt Leinart, not very successful in the NFL, but he won a Heisman and a national championship at USC. Mark Brunell, he was a good NFL quarterback for a while.
2: Yeah, we've got from the YouTube chat, youtube.com/@BleckandAbdallahShow. We've got, let's see, Kenny Stabler.
11: The Snake.
2: Yeah, Kenny the Snake Stabler.
11: Right, that's his nickname, right? Yeah. I said that, right?
2: And we've got, they mentioned Tua as well. We mentioned Tua earlier when we talked about the Falcons quarterback, the two Falcons quarterback, Michael Penix and Tua. Also, let's see, who else is on the list? I said Bobby Douglas earlier as the Bears quarterback, the former Bears quarterback. I think we nailed them all.
11: The texters at 310-840-4910. We have a texter from the 541 that said Kenny Stabler.
2: All right, there you go. There you go.
11: From the 208, don't forget the best college quarterback of all time, Kellen Moore.
2: Okay.
11: For Boise State.
2: All right.
11: All right, so some good options. Yeah, I think Steve Young's the best. But I also have a bias because he's also my favorite player.
2: Okay.
11: From when we were younger.
2: All right.
11: I always loved Steve Young. I loved the toughness. I loved his ability to run and also his passing. It was
2: great. All right. Well, happy.
11: Who's your favorite left-hander?
2: It's probably Steve Young. It's either Vic or Young.
11: I'm right here.
2: Oh, I thought you were talking about quarterbacks.
11: I said left-hander.
2: Oh, Flanders.
11: Ned Flanders, a cartoon character?
2: Yeah, cartoon character.
10: Hey, Black, I've always wondered, when you were in school and they have those desks that are attached to the chair on the right, how do you do that as a left-hander?
11: It's the worst. The entire world is slanted against left-handers, and it's not something we're going to take lightly anymore. It's not right.
2: You will take it sitting down from the right direction.
11: Yeah, the desks are for the wrong hand. I lived my entire life
2: driving
11: with pen or pencil markings on my hand, because when you write, you have to cross against the paper and it smears on your hand.
10: Maybe left-handers should be allowed to take classes pass-fail to help them out a little bit.
11: Like I said, if I could have done that, I would have been way more advanced in my schooling than what I had. It's Black and Abdallah. So there you go. Left-handers Day. National Left-handers Day. Your favorite.
2: Shout out.
11: Left-handed quarterbacks in the National Football League, 27 days away from the start of the NFL season.
2: Man.
11: Dallas is the most valuable franchise in football. Could they be passed by number two? Who's number two on the list? We'll tell you coming up next.
0: There's 6 preseason games tonight, and we're that much closer to the regular season. The Seahawks-Patriots Wednesday night opener is less than a month away.
12: I'm so excited!
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23: Now through the end of December, Sunday through Friday in the airport tunnel from 5 a.m. to midnight, northbound and southbound will be reduced to 2 lanes. Midnight to 5 a.m., down to 1 lane in each direction.
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1: 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Thank you to Raj and Roy for producing today's show. Jim Rome and the Jim Rome Show is coming up in about 13 minutes right here on Westwood One Sports. So evaluations are out for the NFL. The Cowboys are by far the most valuable franchise in the NFL. They come in at $15.5 billion. Now, this is all projected, right? Because in a free market, your valuation is based on what someone's willing to pay for.
2: Yeah.
1: Right? So we don't know how much or how valuable these teams really are unless they're on the market. And we saw yesterday the Los Angeles Lakers change hands, go up $2 billion in less than a year, from 10 to 12. So the Lakers now being owned by Bob Iger and one of the Kushner brothers. So they are now $12.5 billion for the Lakers. Cowboys at 15.5. So with Dallas being the most valuable franchise in football, could they be passed by number two on the list? Number two on the list, Abdallah. A little surprising to me because, like, you think of all the rich history in the NFL and the famous franchises. The Los Angeles Rams are number two on the list at $12.7 billion. They're catching up to the Dallas Cowboys.
2: Well, I don't think it's surprising. You've got a winning franchise. Everybody knows that they're going to be really good. They've got SoFi Stadium. It's a big market. I think that all that factors into it. And I think that the only reason that they would catch up to the Cowboys and overtake the Cowboys is winning another Super Bowl. If you win another Super Bowl, I think your value goes up. I think that that's the
1: extended
2: the
1: winning. Maybe it's not just one, but like another 5 to 10 years of winning at this level.
2: Yeah.
1: I could see the Rams catching up to the Cowboys.
2: Yeah, it's all about interest, I think.
1: I think you also point out that the point is, like, if you asked people a blanket statement, what are the two best NFL stadiums in the league? Not saying like best atmosphere. I'm not saying home field advantage.
2: Yeah.
1: I'm just saying buildings built in the NFL.
2: Mm-hmm.
1: What are the two best buildings that are built that house NFL games? It's AT&T Stadium in Dallas, Arlington, and it's SoFi in Los Angeles, right? Like, don't you think most people would probably say that those two are in the top five? It's those two. It's the stadium in Minnesota. I'm sure that's in the running.
2: Yeah. Well, and people say
1: the new Vegas stadium is probably in the combo as well.
2: AT&T Stadium doesn't feel like it was built when it was built. It feels like a brand new stadium.
1: Right, exactly. So the rest of the top five, top valued franchises in the NFL, Cowboys 1, Rams 2, Giants 3, Patriots 4, New York Jets number 5.
2: Okay.
1: So that's all the list. So the Rams are gaining on the Dallas Cowboys as the most valuable franchise in the NFL. 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We've been talking a lot today about Jaden Daniels and what's going on with him in LSU. He has released a statement on his Instagram page.
2: Yeah, so this is just a couple minutes ago. He put out a statement on his Instagram page. It's in bright yellow.
1: Oh.
2: LSU colors, right?
1: Okay.
2: It says,
1: I'm a tiger for life.
2: It said, well, basically, it says, I have been locked in on training camp.
1: And oh, sure. Yeah.
2: That's my number one focus. I have a lot of gratitude for my time at LSU, and I'm proud of what my teammates and I accomplished there. Obviously, there are issues to be worked out between my team and LSU, and my hope is that it will get done privately.
1: Sure.
2: My sole personal focus is on Commanders football. I realize the business of football is unique, and I trust that this can be resolved. And then he put the little tiger emoji and the little raise hail emoji.
1: Okay. So do you hear that in the background? That's him walking it back. There's a little walking back there from Jaden Daniels. Mm-hmm. Also, his team.
2: His team.
1: Not him. His team.
2: His team.
1: Blaming the team. It's always convenient as well. All right. He wants it to be handled privately.
2: Yeah.
1: Okay, pal. Sure. Okay. At no point in that statement did he say that he wants to support DJ Pickett, right?
2: No,
1: the
2: no,
1: player
2: no.
1: that's going to
2: no.
1: wear number five?
2: No, no, no,
1: or
2: no.
1: Or the
2: no,
1: current
2: no.
1: team that's going to play college football
2: no,
1: this year? Or Lane
2: no,
1: Kiffin
2: no.
1: or any of that?
2: No, no, no,
1: yeah.
2: no, no.
1: Okay,
2: no,
1: that's
2: no,
1: a
2: no.
1: statement that's a little covering your ass.
2: Yeah, yeah.
1: There.
2: This is there's issues between my team.
1: My team, yeah.
2: And LSU.
1: Yeah. My team.
2: My team.
1: Sure. My team.
2: And LSU.
1: And that we should handle this privately.
2: But I'm going to put out a statement.
1: So he's mad that it leaked to ESPN and that people are now leaking the other side, that he wants his Heisman Trophy back.
2: Dude.
1: All right.
2: It's not his trophy. He has his. It's the other. It's the copy.
1: It's the duplicate.
2: It's the copy.
1: Do you want to hear, before we go and hand it off to Jim Rome today, do you want to hear from your favorite tight end, Travis Kelce,
2: first
1: talk?
2: First of all.
1: Wait, what do you mean, first of all?
2: Not my favorite tight end.
1: You're a big subscriber to everything Kelce.
2: Nope.
1: You love all of their shenanigans.
2: Nope.
1: In fact, I think I saw something today. Jason Kelce was at the golf playoff.
2: The what?
1: I saw the PGA Tour playoff, I think, starts this weekend.
2: Okay.
1: And Jason's there doing wacky, funny stuff.
2: Great.
1: Let's take a listen. Here's Travis Kelce talking about his wedding to Taylor Swift.
3: It was a fun off season, man. Wedding was the best night of my life, and I appreciate everybody who came out and celebrated and had fun with us. And yeah, that's about all I really got from that night. It was a crazy night. It was full of a lot of celebration, but it's football, baby.
2: That's all you got.
1: That's all I got out of it?
2: That's all he got Jeez. Out of it? With some right. handshakes and all some right. hugs?
1: I mean, you never know.
2: That's all he got?
1: That's it. I mean, after her album that was released this past year, where she was talking about, wasn't one of the songs titled Wood? Isn't one of the
2: yeah.
1: songs titled Wood?
2: Uh-huh, yeah.
1: She seemed like she was enamored with Mr. Kelce.
2: That's what I'm saying. I'm surprised that's all.
4: The large male.
1: Easy.
2: That's all he got out of it.
1: Glad they kind of had some fun. I mean, I don't need the details. I don't.
2: Sounds
1: I don't
2: like
1: care.
2: You want them.
1: No, but I just, the way he said it was like he sounded disappointed.
2: Maybe he was.
1: Maybe he was.
2: I don't know. It's not my business. I'll wait.
1: It's the best night of my life.
2: I know you're hoping for the demise of this happy couple, and you'll wait for
1: oh,
2: the.
1: Oh, I'm thrilled.
2: I'm
1: so happy for them. I think it's legit. There is nothing. This is true love, and you are a supporter of love,
2: you'll
1: Mr. Abdallah.
2: I love love. You'll wait for the divorce album.
1: Rome next.
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22: Hey, it feels great to be back. Raider Nation, love y'all, baby. Let's go!
21: Guys, we're back! We're back!
23: Third and five as the Cardinals are trying to pick up a first, and it'll be a sack. It'll be a sack on the play. Malcolm Kuntz came around the corner. Be careful, Malcolm. You're jumping, jumping up and down there. Great play. Let's get off the field. Pitch to the right and blown up behind the line of scrimmage. There he is. His birthday yesterday, and he's having a birthday party early, Mad Max Crosby.
24: What an amazing play.
23: Chino in the shotgun, looking left and then back right to Dante to a corner fade. He catches it as the end. Touchdown, Las Vegas Raiders. Dante Thornton right on the back shoulder, and the Raiders are on the board.
25: It's unnecessary roughness. Presented by Meineke, doing car care right. Here's your boy Q.
26: And I think that intro just summarized it all that we needed to say, right? If there was anything that we were going to say, it was said right there in that 15 to 20 seconds that we just heard from Kirk Cousins to Ashton Gentry, Jackson Powers Johnson. You heard a sack from last year at this time in the preseason. Max Crosby with the big play and even a Dante Thornton touchdown. You heard JT the Brick on the call, and he will be on the call with Eric Allen and Matt Millen coming up a little bit later on this evening as the Raiders get their preseason started tonight. It was just a couple nights ago we were here in Allegiant Stadium as we are sitting here right now getting a bird's eye view of the field. I'm seeing the Raiderettes warming up. I'm seeing all the video screens. They're making sure they're going through their rundown. They're getting their game day set up. You're starting to see the, you know, the coaches' booths getting set up with the headsets and the telephones. And yeah, I mean, this is what it is. It is a game day. And yes, it's the preseason, but again, it's a game day. I think our guy East Oakland Raider hit us on the text line already. I think he summarized it perfectly. What it do, Q? It's game day, baby. Don't care if it's preseason. Yay! Want to see what Mendoza look like. Want to see him on the field with the starters. Don't want him to get hurt. From the Bay to L.A. to Las Vegas. Play that Ludies, man. So there you go. That's a shout-out to our guy East Oakland Raider, and I think that that's how Raider Nation feels right now, knowing that in a matter of hours, it will be what they just said here over the loudspeakers. It will be showtime. Raiders and Cardinals preseason game number one. And where we're at right now, Raider Nation Radio 920, your one-stop shop. It starts now. It's Unnecessary Roughness on Raider Nation Radio 920. And this show is coming to you a little bit early because, well, the game is coming up a little bit later on this evening. So this show will go 12 to 3 o'clock. Then myself and Lincoln Kennedy will take over. I'll slide over a couple booths from where I'm at right now. Me and Big Link will do the pregame show from 3 to 5 p.m. Then we'll pass the sticks on to JT the Brick, Eric Allen, and Matt Millen for the official call of the game. Jason Horowitz and Kirk Morrison, guys that you'll hear in the pregame show, they will be on the TV broadcast side of things alongside Rich Gannon. And, again, man, it's official like a referee's whistle, and it's good to be back here in Allegiant Stadium. Been here for a few hours now. I just wanted to get here, get settled, sit down, take my time, relax, and just kind of see how everything is coming together. And plus, if I'm not here, where am I going to be? At the radio station? Who wants to be in the building, right? I want to be in this building. So I made sure that all calendars were clear today. I had one goal in mind, and that was making myself and my way to Allegiant Stadium where I'm at right now. And I'll tell you, we are locked and loaded on a big, massive show. I mean, I know the pregame show is going to start. The official pregame show that you can hear on Compass Media and, of course, right here on Raider Nation Radio 920 doesn't start till 3 o'clock. But between what Ari has put in, the work he's put in, and the work that I put in, the collaboration, this could easily be the official pregame show that we've got lined up. Coming up at 12:30, Vinny Bonsignore, you know, he joins us each and every Thursday to talk all things silver and black. Well, he'll join us coming up at 12:30 instead of his normal 2:30 slot. Vinny Bonsignore, California Post, and of course the morning tailgate here, Raider Nation Radio 920. We'll get his thoughts on what he's looking to see, what he's hoping will be, you know, a productive night for the Raiders, and again, who could come out and produce, and who will we be talking about coming up tomorrow that's not named Fernando Mendoza, because clearly we'll be talking a lot about Fernando Mendoza. That's a given. So Vinny Bonsignore will join us coming up at 12:30. At 1 o'clock, Bo Brock, Cardinals reporter, host of Phoenix Cardinals podcast. He'll join us at 1 o'clock just to give his thoughts on the Cardinals, who are in preseason game number two. Remember, they played in the Hall of Fame game last week, last Thursday, as a matter of fact, against the Carolina Panthers. The one thing, and I was looking forward to seeing this tonight, and we're not going to see it, is Carson Beck. It was put out there earlier today by Ian Rappaport that he will not play in tonight's game. He suffered an injury in that game against the Panthers, so he is out for tonight's game, and that's unfortunate because I did want to see him. He very easily could be the future of the Cardinals. For all we know, he had a really good showing in the Hall of Fame game. Would have liked to seen him going up against the younger DBs that the Raiders have. But, hey, I can't pick, you know, who's going to be out there playing, and if he's injured, you definitely don't want to throw him out there and put him in harm's way. So Bo Brock will join us, talk all things Cardinals coming up at 1 o'clock. Then, this was by special request, and I hate that I don't remember who actually called in and asked, but Louis Riddick from ESPN, it was last week, I remember the call came in, hey Q, could you get Louis Riddick on the show to talk about Hezekiah Masses? He was very big on him in the draft process, and when the Raiders drafted him in the fifth round, he had tweeted out, he will play on Sundays. That's the fifth round steal, and everything that we've seen so far in camp from Hezekiah Masses has been exactly what Louis Riddick said. So we've been working on it ever since we got that call. I want to say, Ari, it was like Thursday or Friday of last week when we got that call, and we've been working on on it ever since, trying to make sure that he gets on the show. And so we got it confirmed earlier today. He'll join us at 1:30, so we'll talk all things Hezekiah Masses. We'll hit him with some Malik Benson, the young guys for the Raiders, because, again, Lewis Riddick is very much in the draft analyst conversation, and he's a guy that I know has interviewed for GMs of many teams, multiple teams, and I think sooner rather than later he'll probably will get that opportunity. It'll be great to catch up with Lewis Riddick, so he'll join us coming up at 1:30. Then Sam Gordon, our good friend from the RJ, the Las Vegas Review-Journal, he'll join us at 2 o'clock, and he'll give his thoughts on what he's looking for, the different angle that he's going to be taking, and some of the players that he's going to be paying attention to when it comes to this game tonight, preseason game number one, Raiders versus the Cardinals. Sam Gordon will join us at 2 o'clock. And, of course, we couldn't do a show like this without our good friend Aberthea Harris, Silver and Black Show. I actually saw her last night. The Raiders had a media/talent dinner for everyone that's involved, like JT, Eric Allen, Kirk Morrison, Lincoln Kennedy, and many others. And so we were all there. Amber was part of that. So as I was sitting there having dinner last night with her, I said, well, you got to come on the show, right? And she said, of course. So she'll join us at 2:30. And like I said, that'll be the show. That'll be Unnecessary Roughness. And then we'll pass the sticks on to myself and Lincoln Kennedy at 3 o'clock for the official pregame show. So we're going to be busy today. Like I said, you can literally put it on Raider Nation Radio 920 right now and leave it all the way through midnight, and you'll be good wall-to-wall Raiders coverage from this show to the pregame show to the call of the game to the postgame show. We've got it all right here, one-stop shop. And, man, I'm so excited to be back here in the building and see an actual game. And as you can hear the music in the background, you can hear the, you know, pyrotechnics going off in the background as well. The Jumbotron is going. They're having folks walking down the hallways there where the locker room is, just testing everything out so everything works really well when you, Raider Nation, are here in the building a little bit later on coming up this evening. So there you go. We're locked and loaded. We're busy. Ari, I mean, I know we got a lot to get to, but I do definitely need you to go ahead and pass along the word of the day for the summer of fun. Just got a couple more days. Trip to Hawaii is the final trip that we're giving out. It's brought to you by Terribles. What is the word of the day?
0: It is flight. F-L-I-G-H-T. Flight.
26: Nice, nice. Now, you'll have to catch a flight to go ahead and go to Hawaii, but from Las Vegas, it's only a five-hour direct shot. Just saying. I mean, I'm pretty good at this. I'm well-versed in the trip from Vegas to Hawaii, so there you go. That's only a five-hour flight, and we're trying to send you there. So text that word to 702-365-9200. You have till 5 o'clock to get in to win that. If you don't want to take the trip, you can take the cash. The cash is $3,000. So before we get into the opening drive, we got to hear from our guy E-Rob, who, oh, by the way, is returning to the Pittsburgh Steelers. I had some people hit me up yesterday and said, oh, man, E-Rob is signing with the Steelers. Are we still going to hear from him on the daily? Of course we're going to hear from him on the daily, because yesterday was important. Tomorrow is important. Today is important. And why is that?
1: Because every day matters. The older you get, the more you start appreciating day in and day out, because you know I can't get that time back. I'm in the business of saying, not if I would have did this or if I would have did that. I'm in the business of now.
26: And, all right, before we get into the opening drive, I got to go ahead and hit this text from our guy Sal, and then you'll have to follow the lead on this. He said, Q, we hungry, please let us in. We hungry, please let us in. He said, well, it's game day. We already busted open the door. We ate the food, drank the drink, and taken their couch and watched the game. I know it's preseason, but excited to see Mendoza and the boys like Derek back in 2014. Hit it, Ari.
2: If I know that in this hotel room they have food every day, and I'm knocking on the door every day to eat, and they open the door, let me see the party, let me see like them throwing salami all over the, I mean, just like throwing food around, but they're telling me there's no food in here. You know what I'm saying? Every day, I'm standing outside trying to sing my way in. You know what I'm saying? We are hungry, please let us in. We are hungry, please let us in. After about a week, that song is going to change to, we hungry, we need some food. After 2-3 weeks, it's like, you know, give me all the food, we're racking out the door. And after a year, you just like, you know what I'm saying? I'm picking the lock, coming through the door, blasting, you know what I'm saying? It's like, you hungry, you reached your level, you don't want anymore. We asked 10 years ago. We was asking with the Panthers. We was asking with them, you know, Civil Rights Movement. We was asking, you know, now those people that were asking, they're all dead and in jail. So now what do you think we're going to do?
26: There you go. Just like Sal said, we hungry. Please let us in. It is game day. Let's get into the opening drive.
25: 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It's not about the injury, it's about the recovery.
26: So here we go in the opening drive. It's real simple. The question that I want to throw out there to you today, what would you determine a successful night for the Raiders would be? What would you determine as a successful night for the Silver and Black in preseason action game number one? And I'll tell you where this came from. Last night on the Locked On Podcast Network, my guy Alex Clancy, who's host of Locked On Cardinals, he hit me and was like, hey, man, you want to do a crossover edition, which we normally save that for the regular season. But I was like, yeah, why not? That sounds good. Let's do it. So that was one of the questions that he asked. What would you determine a successful night for the Raiders? And of course, he gave the Cardinals side of things. And for me, health was first and foremost, right? Get out of the game healthy. You want to get out of the preseason healthy, period. We know how this game goes. So, you don't want to put these guys in harm's way, which is why when Vince Sapienza said he wanted to see Fernando Mendoza for four quarters, I thought that was insane, because you just don't do that. Not in preseason game number one, not in any preseason game, to be honest with you. So you would never set your players up for failure like that. Health is the first thing. The second thing for me, I want to be able to check that box and come back to this show tomorrow and say, yes, what I saw from Hezekiah Masses in training camp confirmed against a different opponent. Yes, what I saw from Malik Benson in training camp confirmed against another opponent. Like those, I want to be able to check those boxes and say what I saw, what I thought I saw is exactly what is happening. And yes, he really is that guy. And it's not, well, he's just going up against, you know, the guys on his team, and maybe they don't, you know, they don't stack up to where they need to stack up. Like Kirk Morrison said earlier this week, yeah, it's been great to hear everything that Malik Benson has been doing. It's been great to hear everything Hezekiah Mass has been doing. Let's see it against another opponent. So to me, if I could check that box throughout the course of the game tonight where I see Masses, I see McCoy, I see obviously Benson, see some of these young guys that have been making some noise and some headway there in training camp. If I can see that against another opponent, I'll feel really good about the direction that those guys are going and say, okay, I do think that these guys have a little juice or have something, you know, that they could build off moving forward. Now, what you don't want is Malik Benson to get out here and get strapped up by one of the DBs on the Cardinals. And all of a sudden you're like, oh, where'd 19 go? Where'd 19 go? That's what you don't want. And another guy I'll talk about, and I was talking about him at the dinner last night, D'Cam Richardson. I spent a lot of time on this show talking about D'Cam Richardson, and it's year three for him. He's a guy that before training camp started, I kind of thought, like, all right, he's probably on the outside looking in. He might end up being one of those guys when they cut the roster down, he's expendable. But I'll tell you what I've seen so far, not against

0: hail. Source, radar indicated. Impact, hail damage to vehicles is expected. Expect wind damage to roofs, siding, and trees. Locations impacted include Prim, Jean, Good Springs, and Sandy Valley. Seek shelter inside a well-built structure and stay away from windows. This storm is capable of producing damaging winds and large hail.
1: To be some questions, right? Greedy Vance is a guy who's been making some noise at training camp. He's got a couple interceptions already, including a pick six, but that pick six came in 7-on-7 versus Fernando. You know, where does Greedy Vance stick? You know, can he be a guy that competes with Taron Johnson, a guy that I know the Raiders really like? Remember, they traded for him with Buffalo. They like him a lot. So for me, that's what I really want. When it comes to a successful night, I want to be able to check the box and confirm what I've seen in training camp. And I don't want it to all of a sudden look completely different. It's going to be different because you're not going up against your own guys. It's not, you know, a certain script. You're not working on a certain thing. The Cardinals have their game plan that they're coming into this game with, what they're going to try to work on and what they want to try to expose and how they want to operate. And the Raiders are going to do the same thing on their side. So it's not like they're sitting in the meeting room, you know, at the facility. It's like, all right, defense, this is what we're going to do today. This is what we really want to emphasize and work on. And offense, they're not doing that. Now, they'll do that in the joint practice next week against the Texans, but they're not doing that tonight against the Arizona Cardinals. This is the Cardinals' game plan, obviously going up against the Raiders' game plan, and I just want to see how it looks and see if some of these guys that we've been excited about, we've been coming back to the show after training camp practice and talking about, if that, in fact, what I've seen is you know, transforming into what we see on a game day. That's really, for me, my biggest thing. But I would love to hear from you. And I know that we're not going to have a ton of time for calls, but we have plenty of time for texts. And in between all our guests, we have a boatload of guests. Ari said it before the show. He's like, I don't know how we're ever going to outdo this show. I was like, yeah, I don't know either, but that's a good challenge for tomorrow. Right? That's a great challenge for tomorrow. I'll worry about that, I don't know, tomorrow. But today we're excited about what we have with Vinny Bonsignore coming up in less than 15 minutes, Bo Brock as well, and then Lewis Riddick will join us at 1:30, Sam Gordon and Amber Thea Harris. But we throw it out there, what would you determine for as a successful night for the Raiders in preseason action game number one versus the Arizona Cardinals? Let us know your thoughts, 702-365-9200, as Blow the Whistle just comes on the loudspeakers here inside Allegiant Stadium. See, this is the difference between tonight and today and where I'm at right now as opposed to Tuesday. I didn't get the full soundtrack on Tuesday, right? I didn't get the Raiderettes warming up. I didn't get the stage, you know, and then where the band's going to be. I didn't get all that night because it wasn't that type of party. But this is literally game day action, and everything that would take place on a game day is taking place right now here at Allegiant Stadium. So, the next few hours are going to be a lot of fun for you and a lot of fun for me. 702-365-9200, what you got, Ari?
2: I was just going to say, when I heard Hell's Bells earlier from ACDC, like in the background, we were talking, you know, show, but I was getting pumped up from that.
1: It gives you that little bit of edge. It gives you that feeling of, oh, yeah. It's a game day. It's a game day, right?
2: Yes,
1: man, it's just a preseason game, but it is a game. Looking out at the 15 right now, looking out at the highway and seeing, you know, the police start to line up and prepare themselves for, you know, traffic when they're coming to the stadium. That's the other sign, right? That you know, okay, it's about to get real. So if you're headed to the stadium, man, first of all, be safe on your way here.
2: Yes.
1: But make sure that you have fun. Enjoy yourself. Just understand it is a Raider game day, the first of many for the 2026 campaign. This is the preseason. Of course, it'll all get real coming up September 13th as the Raiders host the Miami Dolphins. French Bread hit us up. What a great name. French Bread on the text line. A successful night for the Raiders is Nando looking comfortable and in control of the offense. The offensive line gets some kind of rhythm. Okay? The offensive line is going to be something that everyone pays attention to for sure. And, you know, I don't know how long Fernando's going to be in there, but I wouldn't have him out there with too many different versions of the offensive line, if you know what I mean. Right? They're not going to have the starters play a long time. That's something I can guarantee you based off its preseason game number one. And this is not the first time I've ever watched a preseason game, right? They have steps to this. It's part of the process. But I wouldn't put Fernando.

0: Orlando out there behind a bunch of different offensive line variations, guys that are trying to figure out where they go. I mean, you just don't want to set him up for failure. You want to see him out there. You want to see him get comfortable, get in and out of some huddles and some snaps, and then boom. You know, you just understand that, okay, that was step one. That was his first time, you know, in full uniform on the floor here, on the grass here at Allegiant Stadium. So I like that. That's a good text, French Bread. Thanks so much for that. I do appreciate you. Steven in the 559, a successful game would be a score after each possession, whether it be three or six successful drives. Okay, so just want to see some successful drives. Look, that was one of the things that I told Alex on the show last night. I just want to see this team look like that they're, you know, having a real offense, that they have a real game plan, that picking up a first down isn't so hard. Remember how difficult it looked last year to pick up 10 yards? It was so difficult. There was times that me, Ryan Hoag, and Jesse Merrick, who sat right next to each other in the press box, are looking at each other. It's like, man, it just took six plays to get 10 yards. It's like they pick up 3 yards, they lose a yard. They pick up 3 yards, they lose 3 yards. Like, it was just so difficult. False start, offsides by the defense. You know what I mean? It just seemed like everything was, you know, it's almost like an act of God to pick up a first down. So if it took that much to pick up a first down, how difficult was it to pick up a touchdown or even get into field goal range? And that's what results in, you know, a 14-point-per-game average and averaging 77 yards on the ground. I'd like to see Genty, you know, and Mike Washington have some holes to run. You know, that goes back to the offensive line. I'd like to see those guys be able to run the rock. And I know we won't see a lot of Genty, but I do believe we'll see plenty of Mike Washington. I do believe we'll see plenty of Dylan Laube. I believe we have a chance to see plenty of Roman Hemby. Let me just see some holes open up. Let these guys have, you know, a little bit of daylight. We'll see these guys be able to run the rock before, you know, not have to try to get out of the way of a would-be tackler before they even get the ball in their hands. Yeah, that happened. That was last year. I would like to see the offense look like it's an actual real NFL offense. Miller Raider said, what's up, Q? It's not the scoreboard that's going to determine success tonight, even though that'd be nice to see. It's seeing which guys have the answers to the test. Which guys are going to stand out in game situations? Who's going to climb that ladder and separate themselves on the depth chart at every position? Which players are going to do that? Happy game day, Raider Nation. Miller Raider out. I felt like I was a coach right there. Did I sound like a coach? Did I sound like I was giving that speech in the locker room? Did I not sound like that, Ari?
1: Yes, you did. Yeah. But you already fired up, so yeah, it just made sense. Yes.
0: Listen, gentlemen. Listen, gentlemen. Hey, quiet down there, gentlemen. Listen. It's not the scoreboard that's going to determine success tonight, gentlemen. It would be nice to see, but it's not going to determine success. It's seeing what guys have the answer to the test. What guys are going to stand out in game situations? Who's going to climb that ladder and separate themselves on the depth chart at every single position? I felt like I should have been in a movie right there.
1: Right. Yeah. Let's go. I'm ready. I'm ready to can take the field and get my.
0: Can I get just an extras role? I don't need to be. You know what I mean? I don't have to be the star of the movie. Can I just walk in and if Stephen A. could go and be like some dude on a soap opera, why can't I just come in and be like coach for a minute?
1: There you go.
0: We're gonna bring in this guy's gonna come and give a message to the team real quick. We have a guy that we know really well, is a friend of the program. He's gonna come in and give a speech. Come on in here, Q. All right, gentlemen, listen up. It's not about the scoreboard tonight. All right, that's not going to determine success. Gentlemen, who's going to have the answers to the test? And you got to look around the room, too. You know what I mean? Like, you got to look every guy in his eye. Which one of you gentlemen are going to stand out in game situations? Who, out of all you gentlemen, you fine gentlemen, and even you back there, are going to climb that ladder and separate yourselves on that depth chart at every single position? Who's going to do that, gentlemen? All right, I'm out. Coach, it's all yours. Oh, my gosh. Oh, my gosh.
1: And then woo, woo, woo, like the whole locker room erupts.
0: They'll jump, yeah, jump. That's my boy, Q. That's my boy. Take that, Stephen A.
1: That's great. Oh, Lord.
0: We got like 5 hours of this, ladies and gentlemen, so sit back and enjoy the show. We're going to have a fun time this afternoon. Mid-season form.
1: Love it.
0: Hey, Miller Raider set me up, man. We got to hold on to that. We got to hold on to that text for sure. Like, they didn't, I got so excited, they didn't call security over here.
1: You're going to end up like Stephen A. in Law and Order.
0: Man, I'm trying to tell you. That's what it could be. I could get in an episode of Law & Order SVU, and I could come in and just give that. Oh, there you go. I got it. We're on the same page now.
1: Like I always tell you, TV.
0: Yeah, there you go. So is Mama Q. We got one more quick text, and we'll get to Vinny Bonsignor. Q, you know I have viewed the running back and top receiver production as indicators of successful Kubiaking. So I want to see... I want to see Washington look great. Oh, yeah, hold on. I don't know. Hold on. There's too many initials here going on. I want to see Washington look great. I'm curious about what the primary target for the Sega team is going to be since with the starters. It's usually Brock. Mayer is going to play Brock's role with the twos and top receiver when Fernando's in, or is it just going to be Benson and the twos don't really play the same kind of offense as the ones? Oh, man, Zane, you got it all messed up. I don't know if that was you got it messed up. I don't know if that was text to text or call or talk to text. I don't know what that was, but it definitely came out a little messed up. And then our text line doesn't help. So we're gonna go ahead and try to decipher that. We'll get back to it. I should have left on a high note. I should have left on my my great speech, and I could have just could have called that my claim to fame. But I do want to know, what would you determine as a successful night for the Silver and Black in tonight's preseason action? Let us know on the text line, 702-365-9200. We're here live at Allegiant Stadium. Vinny Bonsignor, he'll join us next. 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
7: That's what you guys want to say. 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I'm trying to get better every day. 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It's not about what I do or what I put out there. It's about what we do. It's not one person. It's a whole team. And what I try and do and what we try and do as a team is step out there and get better at one thing every day. We're not looking 5-6 months in the future. 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I'm not going to look all over that because that's anxiety and that's something I don't need. 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
9: And that was Jackson Powers Johnson responding to Vinny Bonsignor's question about this upcoming season and him really taking that step forward and proving to be the guy that the Raiders expected when they drafted him in the second round, now going into three seasons ago. And you heard his response right there, and he sounds very focused. He sounds very on track. But now it's about putting in the work. It's Unnecessary Roughness, Raider Nation Radio 920. We're here live at Allegiant Stadium. As you can hear the music in the background, everyone's getting ready for preseason game number one, Raiders versus Cardinals, kicking off at 5 o'clock. The question that we threw out there to you, what would you determine for a successful night for the Silver and Black in the preseason game number one? What would it take to determine this a successful night? So we'll ask that question and more to our guy Vinny Bonsignor from the California Post and the Morning Tailgate here on Raider Nation Radio 920, who joins us now. And Vinny, before I get into that question that I just threw out there to Raider Nation, thoughts on Jackson Powers Johnson? You heard again the answer to the question that you asked him, and tonight's game number one. How big of a step can JPJ take tonight in possibly solidifying that right guard spot?
10: Yeah, and I think for Jackson, you know, it's so important for him to be able to be out there consistently. You know, in all fairness to him, he hasn't been afforded that because of the injuries. It's been there, we haven't had a prolonged look at Jackson Powers Johnson. There's always been a lot of starts and stops, delays, you know, ramp ups back to getting ready to get out there and playing. It's just kind of been one thing after another, and so. I think the starting point, at least for him tonight, is A, to stay healthy, but B, put some good film out there and show that, you know, he's back to being healthy and he's back to being on track, to being a player that the Raiders thought, they were getting when they made that draft pick in him, and somebody that they could rely on to be that right guard in a kind of a revamped offensive line, especially with, Tyler Linderbaum now at center. So, you know, it's for everybody, for everyone that's going to, you know, you step on the field, this is a first step in a long season. But for Jackson, just getting back out there after we didn't see him towards the end of last year because of the injury, and playing a good, efficient football game and consistent football game and good, solid film that he's going to put out there.
9: You know, I know that the unofficial depth chart that we saw earlier this week is probably worth about as much as the paper that is printed on at this stage of the game. But I did find it interesting that Caleb Rogers was on the two deep at the left guard position instead of right guard when we've seen him at practice competing at that right guard position. Is there anything to look into that there, or is that just it's a numbers game and they listed him there at the left guard spot? Like, how do you view that?
10: That's how I took it, and okay. And I think that, you know, if Jackson, and right now I think based on how the first team reps have been allotted, I would say that Jackson Powers Johnson has gotten the majority of those. I think there is something to read into that, you know, and if the first team offense plays tonight and he runs out there with the first team offense, I think there's something to see in that. And then if that is the case, and if Jackson Powers Johnson stays on track to win the job, then Rogers ultimately becomes is a backup for both of those guard positions. So whether it's Jackson Powers Johnson or, Burford goes down, then I would imagine Caleb Rogers would be the backup to both of those positions. So, so that's probably a little bit plays into it. A little bit, but otherwise I wouldn't read much into it. Anything. He's definitely one of the players that's in consideration for that right guard spot.
9: Vinny Bonsignore is with us here, Raider Nation Radio 920. And that's to say, ref this in preparation for preseason game number one, Raiders versus Cardinals here at Allegiant Stadium, where I'm at right now. So I threw the question out there to Raider Nation: what would they determine as a successful night for the Raiders? What needs to happen? What do they need to see or hear to determine it as a successful night? What would you, or how would you answer that question?
10: Well, I think first and foremost, if you're looking at it from a coaching perspective and Clint Kubiak's perspective and John Svitek's perspective, first of all, look clean out there. You know, no abundance of penalties and, you know, looking disorganized, a smooth operation first and foremost. No injuries is way up there. That probably goes without saying, but a crisp, efficient offensive or just operation on both sides of the ball, where it feels like everybody's been coached well, everybody knows what their assignments are, what they're doing, and are pulling it off at a high level. So that's the first thing that I'm gonna look for. From an individual standpoint, it's hard not to sit here and say everybody's not hoping for a great performance from Fernando Mendoza, or at least a glimpse of what this is ultimately going to be all about with him in charge. And we don't know when that's going to happen. This could be one of the over the next 3 weeks, just three opportunities to get a look at that before might be an extended time before we ever get another look at Fernando Mendoza this year. So I think everybody would be hoping for something positive to come out of Fernando's performance. Then you want to see guys like, you know, a Jack Besh take a step forward, a Tonka Hemingway show what all the hype's been about, you know, throughout the offseason. If Ashton Jeanty plays, you know, show that he's headed in the right direction. That offensive line obviously comes to mind. So there's a lot of different things to look at. I think you were going to see a vanilla defensive game plan, but you want to see some guys flash. You want to see the young secondary players flash. You want to see if the linebackers get out there, make a couple plays when they are on the field. So a guy like Cody Lindenberg, the backup linebacker, I think has had a strong camp, keeps, you know, moving in the right direction. So a lot of those things, a lot of those small details, those small things that I'm talking about could all add up to a really good night if everybody goes out there and plays well, plays efficient football.
9: Vinny Bonsignore is with us here, Raider Nation Radio 920. How important do you think this will be for Clint Kubiak to get his first opportunity? I mean, I know everything went down the other night, and it was the first opportunity where he could communicate with the coaches in the booth and everything. But for it to really be a game setting, maybe throw some challenge flags if need be, or, you know, just those kind of going through a routine of what an actual game would be, how big is that going to be for the coach?
10: I think it's huge, and I don't want to overplay it, but I also don't want to underplay it. And I remember having a conversation with Jim Clemens. He was the longtime assistant for Phil Jackson, and you know, he ended up becoming the head coach of the Dallas Mavericks after years of being an assistant coach. And he said, you know, if you measured in inches how far away I was from Phil Jackson when I would sit on the bench, it was just a couple of inches. But you quickly realize that the distance between making suggestions as an assistant coach and making full-on decisions as the head coach, it's miles and miles away. So he's going to get his first opportunity tonight, you know, not just to call plays offensively. You know, he's done that before, obviously, but make the big decisions like whether to go for it on a fourth down, whether to throw the challenge flag, you know, overseeing the team, communicating not just with his offensive assistants, but also with, you know, his defensive assistants. He's going to be, you know, in that communication as well. So a lot of the things that he's just not been privy to because he just hasn't been sitting in the captain's chair yet, he'll be able to experience for the first time tonight. So there's tremendous value in that.
9: One of the things I'm looking for is the guys that we've been talking about, the young guys like the Malik Bensons, the Hezekiah Masses, the Jamon McCoys. I want them to be able to check the box that we see in practice. I want them to check the box against another opponent. You know what I mean? Like, so it's not just, oh, hey, they're doing really well in training camp and practice, but then they go up against another opponent and you just don't see them. Like, you don't look down and say, oh, there's 19 again. That to me is a big deal to see those, especially those young guys that have been catching some noise and we've been talking about them quite a bit, you know, all of a sudden to do it again, you know, against another opponent in the Cardinals tonight.
10: Yeah, I completely agree with that. And it's always really interesting to me, you know, when the lights go on, who may have been flying a little bit under the radar during practice all of a sudden comes to life because the game is on. You know, there is a real thing, I think, anyway. I think you would agree. There's gamers. There's guys that are just gamers. When those lights go on, they kind of break through. So I'm curious who that person might be tonight, but I'm with you on, I think, you know, it's really important for Malik Benson to now carry what he's done on the practice field into a game. Zeke Masters, everyone that you just mentioned, quite honestly, if they can take what they've been doing in training camp, and there's been a lot of positive work, a lot of strong work by all of those guys, if they can carry that over into the game, that's just further evidence that, okay, you liked what you saw in training camp. Now can that translate into the game? Box check. Yep. Now keep doing it into the next week and the following week and every day, you know, from here on out. And if that can happen, pretty soon you're going to have some pretty good football players out of the young group of players that we've drafted.
9: You know, another guy that I was interested in, and as it gets very loud here at Allegiant Stadium, which I'm all for, but D'Cam Richardson, I've been talking about him quite a bit. He's in year three, and Vinny, I pretty much kind of wrote him off before training camp. I thought, all right, well, this might be the last run for D'Cam, but he's been playing well in training camp. How much do you think that can translate, and how much can a game like tonight help D'Cam, you know, really kind of get that confidence and continue to play at a higher level?
10: I think for him, even more than most, being able to have some success, you know, in a game, because we have seen him flash sometimes in practice, and then it just doesn't translate to the games when he's gotten his opportunities in the games. So hopefully for him that happens. Now, one thing I will point out, you know, this is the first year, he's only going into year three, but if you remember, he went from year one to year two, was two different defensive backs coaches. This is the first year that his positional coach carried over. So it's back-to-back seasons with that coach, which makes a lot of difference. He knows what the expectations are. He knows what the role is. It'll probably be, you know, very much what it was last year. And so there's not a whole lot of having to relearn a playbook and new techniques and all that, new fundamentals. It's all carried over from last year. And I think that's, at least from my perspective, it's made for a more comfortable DeCamrian. And now, again, the next box for him is to take it into an actual game.
9: You know, and the other thing about D'Cam, and even Jamon McCoy had mentioned this the other day, they're playing that press man. They're bumping and running at the line of scrimmage, and both those guys in particular mentioned, that's what I'm comfortable playing, and Robbie Leonard's taking over as a DC, so is this part of the new look and the new thumbprint that Robbie Leonard's putting on this defense, seeing these guys be more physical at the line of scrimmage?
10: Yeah, and I like that, because when you look at DeCamrian, he kind of fits that to a T. He's a long, lean, fast, very fast, physical type player. And, you know, I don't know that he's always been used, you know, to his strength. Now, granted, I don't know if he actually even play at a defensive snap last year. It was mostly on
9: special teams. Yep. Mm-hmm.
10: Yeah. But even the year before, I don't think that he was used the way, you would have thought that he would have been used in the times that he did get on the field. So that would be, I'd be great for him, because I think the physical profile fits that kind of that kind of a scheme and what he's being asked to do.
9: Yeah, absolutely. Well, it's going to be fun, man. It's going to happen in a matter of hours. We're here early, but we're excited. Preseason game number one, Raiders Cardinals, 5 p.m. kickoff. Of course, here on Raider Nation Radio 920. Vinny, great stuff as always. What are you working on, my man, that we should be on the lookout for?
10: Well, I will be writing observations off of tonight's game, so keep a lookout for that. And then next week we'll be in Houston. Can't wait to get a look at them against the Texans, not only in the preseason game, but also that joint practice on Tuesday. So looking forward to that.
9: Yeah, that's going to be a big one. That's going to tell you a lot about this team going up against those big nasties on the defensive line of the Houston Texans. There's no doubt about that. Great stuff, Vinny. Thanks so much, my man. Appreciate you.
10: All right. Have a great time and enjoy the game.
9: Oh, you know I will. You know I will. Vinny Bonsignore right there from the California Post and, of course, the Morning Tailgate here on Raider Nation Radio 920. Great stuff from Vinny, and great way of navigating through all the sound that we've got going on, popping off here at Allegiant Stadium. But, hey, I'm right here in the thick of things. I might as well be sitting at the 50-yard line. I might as well be sitting at the 50-yard line. I mean, I just about am. I'm actually at the 35 right now. I'm just up in the booth. But, yeah, man, this is fantastic, and everybody's getting ready for what we will see tonight, Raiders versus Cardinals. So for you, what would you determine a successful night for the Raiders in preseason action in game number one? Let us know your thoughts. 702-365-9200. Live from Allegiant Stadium, we hear from you next. 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
8: Before the show tonight, we just got to figure this out. He said, if y'all, anybody got black, just bring black, man. When we showed up, you know, I'm Raider down because I was a...
9: The National Weather Service in Las Vegas has issued a severe thunderstorm warning for San Bernardino County in Southern California, Southwestern Clark County in Southern Nevada until 1:30 p.m. Pacific Daylight Time. At 12:43 p.m. Pacific Daylight Time, a severe thunderstorm was located 7 miles northwest of Rim, moving east at 10 miles per hour. Hazard, 60 miles per hour wind gusts and quarter-size hail. Source, radar indicated. Impact, hail damage to vehicles is expected. Expect wind damage to roofs, siding, and trees. Locations impacted include Jin and Rim. This includes Interstate 15 in Nevada between mile markers 1 and 15. Seek shelter inside a well-built structure and stay away from windows. The storm is capable of producing damaging winds and large hail.
10: I was on hold.
11: Nice.
10: I was ready to go, and then when it came time to say it, I don't know how you guys do it, man. You're amazing.
11: It happens to me all the time. Don't feel bad.
10: No, you got me laughing. I forgot what I was going to say.
11: That happens to me, too.
10: what I want to see tonight is a clean football game. Limited penalties, limited mental errors. Just play a clean game. You know, I don't really care about the score, but I want to see them to play clean. And you've been asking, what do you want to see for this season? You know what I'd really like? On game day, when I wake up in the morning and I'm having my coffee and my dog, little pug dog, Cheez-It, is sitting on my lap, I don't want to look at my dog and say, hey, Cheez-It, you going to help me watch the Raiders lose today? You know, I want the Raiders to be competitive enough that on game day, I feel like you know, we might actually win a game today. That would be awesome if the Raiders would win, you know?
11: Yep.
10: So, one more thing. Everybody wants Mendoza to start. So I looked up a couple stats just to throw out there for you guys. First-time head coaches have a 60% chance of failure. First-round quarterbacks also have a 60% chance of failure. Maybe it's not such a good idea to throw both of those guys out there at the same time. Maybe we, since we're in Vegas, let's play the odds a little bit. Let everybody get their feet underneath them and get themselves, you know, get everything else set before we put Mendoza out there. I don't care if it's at the bye. You know, that would be fine. I don't care if it's next year. You know, it would not be the worst thing to happen to us if we got one more year of a really nice high draft pick. And I want to win every game that we see. I don't ever want to watch the Raiders lose the game. But you know what? If it will help us win for the next 10 years straight, I wouldn't mind having, like, another really high pick. Anyway, you do a great job, Q. I don't know when you sleep. I don't know if you sleep. But I love every minute. I listen to every minute. So have a great day, man. Thank you guys so much for everything you do.
11: Absolutely. Appreciate you. Raider 27, really good call, man. Appreciate the feedback, the breakdown. And, hey, want to be competitive throughout the course of the year. And look, I'm right there with you. I want everyone to come to the torch when they come to these games here at Allegiant and be fired up and excited and not look at me and say, well, what do you think? Instead, they're like, man, let's go. This is going to be, man, the Raiders are going to get this one. There's so many times when, you know, people give me that look and say, well, what do you think? All right, now what do you really think? You know what I mean? It's just so there's so much doubt so many times, and, you know, Raider Nation still shows up and has a good time, and everyone has a big smile on their face at the torch when they arrive. I want everyone to be able to roll out of this place with a smile on their face when they're leaving, right? Don't just have a smile on your face when you get to the torch. Have a smile on your face when you're passing the torch on your way out and you're about to go and hang out and have a good time and go have a celebration dinner or whatever you're going to do, whatever the next adventure brings you. But you're happy about that. You're fired up about that because, well, you just watched your team pick up a nice W. Like the Raiders need to be, and I've said this so many times and I'll continue to say it, they need to find a way to consistently win in the place I'm at right now. This is a beautiful building, one of the best in the league, but it's not a beautiful home field advantage until they start winning, until they start realizing that, hey, you need to be able to, you know, bring Raider Nation to this building and Raider Nation understand that they're going to see their team consistently win. And if they lose, it's actually a surprise. Whereas it hasn't been that way since this building has been open. Hour number two is on the way. Bo Brock, Cardinals reporter, will tell us what to look for when it comes to all things Arizona. That's next here on Unnecessary Roughness on Raider Nation Radio 920.
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10: With that pass pad right there, quick toss, Amari Jumar caught a man in the backfield, and it is Max Crosby with the takedown. This is the Raiders offense that was dead last in rushing a year ago in the NFL. Geno Smith towards the end zone, back shoulder, and he's got it. And there's a touchdown for the Las Vegas Raiders. How about it?
11: It's Unnecessary Roughness, presented by Meineke, doing car care right. Here's your boy Q.
12: As we kick off hour number two of the show, live from Allegiant Stadium, we hear the sounds of the Raiders and Cardinals 2025 preseason game right there, and we will see the Raiders and Cardinals 2026 preseason game in a matter of hours here at Allegiant Stadium, where I sit. It's Unnecessary Roughness here on Raider Nation Radio 920. But what will we see from the Arizona Cardinals? They had the Hall of Fame game last Thursday, took on the Carolina Panthers, saw a really good Carson Beck. We won't see him tonight. We do know that. But what will we see from the Cardinals? We bring in our good friend Bo Brock, Cardinals reporter and host of Phoenix Cardinals podcast. And Bo, thanks so much for your time. Appreciate you. Off top, how's the circle pool treating you, man? I hear that you're maxing and relaxing, chilling right now.
13: I mean, we're just taking it, maxing out our ability to be here in your guys' great city here and enjoy all the pleasantries that it has to offer before Cardinals hit the gridiron for a second time this preseason. I mean, it kind of got the mood dampened that we won't get to kind of see if Carson Beck can repeat that performance that he had last week.
12: Was that surprising to find that out? Like, did you know that he had suffered some injury and wasn't going to play?
13: Not at all. And, I mean, I feel like a bad reporter in doing so. But, I mean, he suffered the injury apparently on this first drive where he had a little run on third down and played the remainder of the first half into the second half and then continued to practice all of last week. So it was a huge surprise to see that Beck is going to be sidelined today with just some rib soreness. As it's been confirmed, this is not something to be taken seriously. It's just extremely precautionary.
12: It was probably on that run that he had where he dove head first. Because when he did that dive, I said, man, that's a guy who wants to be the starting quarterback there in Arizona, a guy who's doing that in the Hall of Fame game. What do you think about that? I know Jacoby Brissett's there. I know Minshew's there. But is there a chance this season, in your opinion, that Carson Beck could be the starting quarterback?
13: Yeah, I don't think there's any doubt. I think he's got an extreme ability to start this season. Week one, I think that's where the conversation, I think you can table that for the time being. We're going to see Jacoby Brissett probably get a series, maybe two tonight, and it's going to be important for him to show that he can produce in this offense like Beck did last week. But, you know, it's going to be really important for, you know, Carson Beck to take advantage of his opportunities going forward. I think he'll be in there next week and then the week after that. But, you know, when is he going to start? It's not a question if, it's when. And you start to kind of forecast the season. It's like, okay, I think the first opportunity could come week four because this schedule is a meat grinder. You play three playoff teams to start. Jacoby Brissett went 1-11. You can say, hey, I take exception with quarterback win-loss record, but if he goes from 1-11 to 1-14, it's going to be tough to keep deploying him and not seeing what you have with Beck. With a big quarterback class coming in 2027.
12: Bo Brock, Cardinals reporter, host of Phoenix Cardinals podcast, is with us here, Raider Nation Radio 920. So we know we won't see Beck, but what are you expecting to see? This is the second preseason game for the Cardinals. So what is it that you're going to be looking at the most in tonight's game?
13: Yeah, I mean, we're talking about surprises. I was surprised when Michael Flohr announced to us just a couple days ago that the starters were going to play. So we're going to see Jacoby Brissett. We're going to see, you know, Jeremiah Love. I don't know if he comes out with the ones. Tyler Allgeier could certainly do that. But you're going to see some sort of representation as far as what their top backfield's going to look like. Trey McBride, Marvin Harrison Jr., Michael Wilson, and then the defense, which you didn't see even the backups play last week, where I think everybody's going to get some run. Probably not a lot, but it's going to be a little bit of a dress rehearsal for these guys. So you get to kind of see what they're about in this new offense, in a continuation of a defense that performed extremely poorly last year. Can they bounce back? But I mean, all eyes are going to be on Seven and Brissett. And then of course, I mean, it's no, you know, consolation that you get to watch Jeremiah Love potentially play football. The third overall pick has looked the part and just as electric as he did at Notre Dame previous two seasons. So

0: excited to see him get up and running.
1: What does he look like so far in training camp? And the reason I ask is because we were all fired up about Ashton Gentry last year, high draft pick. We know what he did at Boise State. And then, well, because the Raiders' offensive line wasn't very good, he wasn't able to, you know, have the season that all of us expected. What does it look like so far with Jeremiah Love?
0: Yeah, I mean, he looks every bit explosive as he did with the Golden Domers back there. There's a difference when you see him take the handoff than you do even with Algier, who's a very productive back in his own right, who signed a nice deal for himself this offseason before the drafting of Love. But you see that in James Conner, who's been productive as well. And I don't expect to see Conner, but you know what he's done previous to his injury plague season last year, 4 years in a row, over 1,000 yards from scrimmage. But you see the fresh legs from Love. You see the athleticism, the explosiveness, and then just kind of the versatility. Like, this is a guy that can catch the ball out of the backfield as well. And he just kind of looks every bit of the guy that you take that risk of taking a running back that high. And I think that the offensive line cue, I mean, I think it's a fair thing to say, hey, I don't know if the Cardinals could it be a sequel to what the Raiders experienced last year. I think the offensive line's a little bit better set up than it was with the Raiders last year. Paris Johnson Jr. seems to be a franchise left tackle. They added Isaac Seumalo to the left guard spot. They've got a solid center. The only question is the right tackle spot. I think he should be set up at least to run the ball, and it's not just, hey, everybody, every defender meet in the backfield and blow up every run play. I think he should have a better chance.
1: What do you look for in the Cardinals defense? I mean, now it's not, you know, the Jonathan Gannon show. Now it's LaFleur is in the building, you know, and he's obviously an offensive-minded coach. What are your thoughts on the defense for the Cardinals in general?
0: I mean, they're keeping Nick Rawls, who was the DC for a team that gave up a franchise worth 488 points last year. It's continuity, but is that the continuity you want? I mean, at this point last year, Q, Rawls was kind of looked as a fast riser as far as the coaching ranks. Could he get, you know, maybe some head coaching looks, and that completely just fell apart? Can he get back on that track? Gannon not being there, you know, is that a addition by subtraction for him? But they're healthy, you know. I mean, I think if Walter Nolan, who's been banged up through training camp, can go, he's on the interior of the defensive line, he can be a game wrecker. But his big question is, can he stay healthy? And if he can, I mean, that's going to set up, you know, the rush and cover aspect of all of this, and it should put them in a better position. But what we saw in the Hall of Fame game without any kind of significant defensive, you know, guys playing was a continuation. They need to show the ability to get off the field, at least in a short sample size tonight, to maybe put this fan base at ease a little bit after what they witnessed at the end of last season.
1: Bo Brock is with us here on Raider Nation Radio 920. And let's say roughness. Not that it's ever, you know, a lot of game planning for a preseason game, but the fact that the Raiders do play the Cardinals later on in the season, how much less do you think is going to be shown tonight just to kind of not give the Raiders any kind of implication of what this team could look like?
0: Yeah, I don't expect much. I mean, they've admitted and been very transparent that they don't game plan for these preseason games. They're not watching any film. I mean, LaFleur admitted it's like they got a new DC in Vegas, and he hasn't watched any of his tape. It's, we're going to go out there and run our plays, make our calls on defense, and just like how the chips fall, they're just going to go with that. So I don't know. I would just take it as far as, you know, what you can learn about the players from a case-by-case basis. One would maybe just some eyes on their own. Like, if Mendoza plays tonight, like, he could very well be playing, you know, late in the season when these two teams match back up in Glendale, Arizona. So, I mean, I think there's a little bit you can glean from it, but, man, we're a long way away from that. So I wouldn't expect it to play a big role.
1: Again, Bo Brock is with us here at Raider Nation Radio 920. So, in general, when you look at this team, and I had this described to me before, that the game plan that the Raiders had this offseason when they went out and spent a lot of money in free agency and really overhauled the team is what the Cardinals could potentially do next year. Do you see that as well?
0: Yeah, you see that. I mean, it's a long sludge of a 17-game season to get through to kind of say, hey, our eyes are on the future. But there is pressure for this team to bounce back and show at least some feistiness and competitiveness that was not there last year in order to keep guys employed. We talked about Nick Rawls, the defensive coordinator. The general manager who's in place, he's in his fourth year as well. he's got the, you know, with Jonathan Gannon exiting, he leaves at 15-36. Monty Austin Ford, the GM, has the ability to continue to add that. And, like, he has to be able to point the needle back in the right direction and kind of thread it. It's a tough needle to thread as far as, you know, being competitive, but also being in a spot to potentially make a significant investment either in the draft, at the quarterback position, or wherever you can this next offseason. So it's a really kind of, it's a tightrope walk that I don't think anybody would envy in as far as the NFL. You know, their win total queue is at 3.5 here as far as the odd makers go. I think that they should be able to hit the over on that, but not by much. I mean, there's not a whole, I mean, this is a team that's not favored in any of their 17 games this upcoming season, but the talent that they've drafted in the last 3-4 off seasons needs to show something in order for people to stick around in the desert.
1: Well, we'll close out with this. A fantastic stuff as always. Obviously, no Carson Beck. We know Jeremiah Love. Is there anyone else that we need to be on the lookout for? Anyone else that you're, you know, really excited to see in game number two this evening?
0: Yeah, no doubt about it. We're excited to see what Marvin Harrison Jr. is going to look like in this new offense. A lot of people pointed to the previous play calling as something that didn't fit his play style. He's been getting open a lot in training camp and finding some wide open grass spaces where he's been able to use that big athletic frame to make some plays. You know, is that going to be on display for, you know, a few series tonight? And then I think on the defensive side, you know, you talk about Walter Nolan. The other guy that was drafted high in the 2025 draft was Will Johnson. And he's a guy that's like, if he can stay healthy, you think he could, you would just assume he could make an impact. And just had a real quiet rookie season, probably one that he wishes he could have made a few more plays in. He's healthy. Let's look for number two now. Can he get his hands on some ball? Can he get some PBUs? Will Johnson, somebody that is kind of under the radar, but people should have some sort of, you know, cautious optimism about.
1: We'll definitely be checking them out, and obviously you'll be here sooner rather than later. Once you, you know, enjoy your time there at the Circle Pool. Don't rush here, man. Enjoy your time, and then we'll see you here inside Allegiant Stadium. Bo, great stuff as always, my man. Thanks so much for your time. You know I appreciate you.
0: Yeah, always, man. I appreciate you as well, and talk to you soon.
1: All right, my man. I'll see you here. Bo Brock right there, Cardinals reporter, host of Phoenix Cardinals podcast with us here, Raider Nation Radio 920. So, unfortunately, no Carson Beck. I would have liked to seen him. Jeremiah Love, I'm not sure how much he's going to play, but it's interesting to see what he looks like as a running back that was taken very high in this year's draft. And, you know, all the conversation that they had around Ashton Jeanty, can the Arizona Cardinals, who, as Bo just said, is, you know, they're expected to win, what, 3.5 games? That's not a whole lot. So are they ready for a top flight running back? Because remember everything that we heard, the Raiders weren't a year ago when they drafted Ashton Jeanty. So we'll see how it goes with the Cardinals. I do look forward to seeing Jeremiah Love here, though, on this, on the grass here at Allegiant Stadium. I do want to hear from you as well. 702-365-9200. We got Lewis Riddick from ESPN coming up in about 15 minutes or so to talk all things Hezekiah Masses and just the young dudes on this Raiders team, the draft picks that the Raiders came away with, the direction that this team is going. What would you determine tonight is a successful night for the Silver and Black in preseason action number one against the Arizona Cardinals? 702-365-9200. Before we go out to the phone lines, and we will go out to the phone lines and got a bunch of really good texts as well, I did want you to hear from Dan Orlovsky from ESPN, a guy that was very critical of Fernando Mendoza in the draft process, a guy that talked about Ty Simpson quite a bit in the draft process. But this is what he had to say this morning about what he wanted to see from Fernando in particular.
2: What would you want to see if you're the Raiders tonight when evaluating Fernando Mendoza?
3: Ease. And this is the game that interests me the most. Ease for Fernando Mendoza. Ease getting in and out of the huddle, something that he did not do in college. Ease at the line of scrimmage, handling all the formations, the shifts, the motions that Clint Kubiak is going to put him under. Handling with ease, being underneath the center. What does it look like when he drops back underneath center, gets a ball fake, puts his back foot in the ground and tries to see the defense? We just didn't see a lot of, if any of that, when he was with Indiana in college. And then kind of the next step would be for me, if it doesn't go great. Like if he has a little bit of moment where there's a lack of comfort in it, how does he handle that? What's his poise like? And so I think tonight is just, if I'm Clint Kubiak, I want to get him comfortable, get him going, but then I want to stress him a little bit just to see how he reacts. But ease, if I was a Raiders fan, I just want to see it come easy to him.
1: There you go. Dan Orlovsky talking about he wants to see everything come pretty easy. And look, nothing's going to be easy You know, so he it's going to be, you know, it's not going to be the

0: That's expected. I heard someone talking about that the other day, and I hate that I forget who it was that was talking about it, but they said if you're not nervous, then, you know, how much do you actually care? Right? Because when you're doing something and you want to do it at the highest level, you do tend to get a little bit nervous. You do get a little bit anxious, and that just shows that you care, right? If you go into it, you're just kind of nonchalant, like, hey, no big deal, you know, unless you're just a super pro, right? It just, I think that that's natural. So, you know, I know that Fernando cares. I know that he's going to put everything into it that he has. And that's just what it's going to be. So, you know, I would caution, I guess the whole point of what I'm saying is I would caution of, well, he didn't look fantastic. Like, I wouldn't overreact if it doesn't look super smooth right away, like Dan Orlovsky is trying to break down, like, look ease, if it doesn't look like he was so super comfortable. Well, there's reasons for that, right? Because, again, it's something that is all brand new, and it's all part of the process. There's a reason why they play three of these bad boys before they get to the regular season. 702-365-9200. Let's go out to the phone lines, talk to a very patient Money Mitch. Money Mitch, welcome to the show. What's on your mind?
1: Q, Ari, how you guys doing?
0: Good, how are you?
1: Catch you if you can, like the movie, I caught you.
0: You all right?
1: All right, I know, that's right, you're not a movie buff. It's okay.
0: Exactly, exactly.
1: And say that the Rudy speech there to Game Time, then I'd love you to pump them up. Looking forward to that. I don't know if I can see the game tonight. It's on ESPN Unlimited. That may be a play on words. Unlimited might be limited to who pays more for your cable services, but maybe I can follow the box score and all that. I'm looking forward, see our young guys, how we do. The next Darryl Russell, I'm always looking for the next one. Next Drake London or Samari Amon St. Brown. And, of course, well, Marcus Allen would be too much to ask for. I'll go for Justin Fargas. And most of all, I want to see just a half a game, Fernando Mendoza, Carson Palmer, 2.0. You can tie this all together, Q. Love you. Thanks for taking my call.
0: Hey, thanks so much, Money Mitch. Definitely appreciate you, man. And, yeah, look, I mean, you start dropping some big-time names like that. I mean, you know, like this, it's way too early in the process to talk about some of those big names, right? Let's see what these guys could do. You know, this is preseason game number one. You're going to see some guys emerge to be some big-time players. But, I mean, you're talking about some big names that you just threw out there. But always appreciate hearing from you, Money Man. Thanks so much for the call. 702-365-9200. Let's see. Jason said, Fernando needs to be effortless. Send. So I'm assuming that was voice to text right there from Jason. Hot Sauce Raider said, Q, what we need to see is effort, execution, excellence. We need Mendoza to make a statement that he belongs in the league by throwing two touchdowns. Also, we need everyone to finish the game healthy. Go Raiders. Yeah, health is huge. Health is huge. And look, I wouldn't get overworked if he doesn't throw two touchdowns, right? Because, I mean, what's the flow of the game look like? How many drives is he in? What if they score two touchdowns but their guys on the ground, you know, running the rock? You know, there's so many ways that this could come about. I wouldn't, you know, put a certain number on it. I just want it to look like it's a sense of a good offense. I want to make it, I want to see, you know, a team that looks like they are going in the right direction. You could tell that this is going to be a good offense. This is not going to be a team that's going to average 14 points per game. That's what I want to see, right? And I would like to see the offensive line open up some holes for the run game. Obviously, protect the quarterback, whoever's out there, whether it's Cousins, whether it's Mendoza, O'Connell, if Jacob Clark gets into action. I want to see the offensive line start to come together against someone else who's not wearing their colors. That's important to me. So I wouldn't get caught up in exactly how many touchdowns are thrown or how many are scored. Like I said earlier, scoreboard doesn't matter. It's really what you do and how you go about handling your business. Let's see. Brent hit us up. Success tonight would not be allowing any sacks, maybe a rushing touchdown or two, and at least one interception. I know it might be a lot to ask, maybe at least two of those three. Go Raiders. So there you go. Hey, look, you know the interceptions are right up my alley. I would love to see that as well. Now, that's not something that you can, you know, plan for or guarantee it's going to happen, but, man, it sure would be nice knowing that that's something that they've been trying to emphasize in training camp is not only breaking up the ball but also coming away with the interception. I would love to see, you know, a pick or the defense coming up with a turnover, you know, getting the ball back to their offense. That's the most important thing. That would be really cool. Thanks so much for that. I appreciate it. Tom in Boise said, I'm not asking for much. No injuries, four touchdowns, two interceptions, and a W. Let's

0: Go Raiders. Tom and Boise. Yeah, not asking for a lot at all. Nothing much there. My man's averaging, asking for 28 points scored. 28 for a team that averaged 14 points per game last year. Boy, that... Now, Ari, you said it earlier. If the Raiders go out there and have a hell of a game, it's going to be a huge overreaction tomorrow. Yes. If the Raiders were to go out there and score four touchdowns tonight, I mean, the show will write itself on Aloha Friday. I will do nothing. All I'll do is show up to the show and say, phone lines open, how are you feeling? And overreaction would just flow.
1: Yes.
0: Just as, I mean, that would be insane. And that would be a super overreaction if the Raiders were able to do something like that.
1: I'll add in, depending on who gets these four touchdowns, too, then that player would just be, you know, the GOAT.
0: Oh, yeah.
2: There we go.
0: Oh, my goodness.
2: We don't need any wide receivers. We got fill in the blank. But
0: yeah, it'd be something like, you know, like 21 points would be scored in the fourth quarter. It'd be like Shedrick Jackson would get a touchdown, and like Roman Hemby scores a touchdown, and, you know, like
1: Dylan Lobby.
0: Something like that. And not any shade at those guys, but I mean, still, it would be, oh, man, I knew that Shedrick Jackson was the man. I knew that, you know, and that's, yeah, I could see that. I could see that as well. That would be funny, but yeah. Yeah, that's a good one. But my man said, I'm not asking for too much. I love it. Sir Whiskey Ray said, happy Thursday, gentlemen. Great topic today. I'm going to have to chime in and say, if our offensive line could dominate, control the clock, and the offense score a few touchdowns, I'll take it. As for the defense, I'd like to see at least 4 3-and-outs. Most importantly, come away healthy. Fingers crossed here. Thanks as always, gentlemen. Appreciate it. On my way to the airport, heading to Vegas. Cheers to Whiskey Ray. Happy birthday, Ari. Time to party. That's right.
1: Happy birthday, Ari.
0: Got that email earlier today from the powers that be at the radio station.
1: Oh, yeah.
0: It's Ari's birthday today. There you go. 21 years old, finally.
1: Yeah. I'm going to be drinking tonight for the first time ever. Yes. 21.
0: You're coming to the game, aren't you?
1: But I am going to be at the game. That is the first time ever. So, yeah, I'm beyond excited. It is I will just say, no matter win or lose, it'll be a great time. But, you know, a win would be a nice little birthday gift. Just saying, Raiders. You know, you got
0: I
1: know you got me.
0: I mean, look, it's a preseason game, so it doesn't have necessarily – wins and losses matter. But just, you do want to see some good play.
1: Yeah.
0: That's the biggest key, is just see some good play. See, you know, these guys go out there, compete. You like to see Mendoza get a little burn. I'd like – to be honest, I know nobody cares, at least from the response that we've gotten so far. I'd like to see Kirk Cousins go out there and look good.
1: That's a great point.
0: I'd like to see Kirk Cousins go and have an opening drive and get down the field and then get out, right? If he goes, like, I think he's going to get 1 to 2 drives, right? But if he goes, gets the first drive, goes right down the field and scores a touchdown, okay, good. What else is there to see? You know what I mean? Like, nobody's talking about, I'd like to see Kirk Cousins this, but reality is that that's the starting quarterback until he's not. So I would like to see him have some sense of, okay, this is what it looks like. And I know a lot of people don't believe that he's going to be worth the salt because he's older. And last time we saw him here on this field at Legion Stadium, he didn't look that great. I think he's a lot healthier than he was then. I really do. And if he's healthy, like I believe he's healthy, I actually think he could be a really good quarterback and actually help this team win games. It's not like he's some scrub, right? He's not some guy that all of a sudden just had 1 year of success in the league. I mean, he's had some good years. He's thrown for a lot of yards. And what, when he went down in Minnesota with the Achilles, if I'm correct, what were they, 6-1 at the time? I believe they were like 6-1. They had a really good record when he went down. And I'm not saying he's going to throw back the clock and be that same guy. But if he can have success like he had around that time, you could be on to something. And I've said before, I care a lot about wins this year. I know everyone doesn't care a lot about wins. I do. I don't think it's just about developing Mendoza. I think it's developing a team, a concept of winning, and an organization that expects to win, not a team that is surprised when they win. So I'd like to see Kirk Cousins' opening drive take it down the field and score a touchdown. That's what I'd like to see. That'd be a successful night.
1: Yes, sir. Yes, sir.
0: As They Not Like Us is being played in the stadium right now on the instruments on stage. Yeah, it's great. Dun, dun, dun, dun. They Not Like Us. They Not Like Us. Man, hold on now. They Not Like Us. They Not Like Us. Man, come on now. I'm in the zone. All right, well, 702-365-9200. Keep that feedback coming. What would you determine a successful night for the Raiders in preseason action number one? 702-365-9200. Ari, I know you've got winning on the way. You want to do that later or you want to do it now?
1: Yeah, I'll do it the next hour.
0: All right, we'll do it the next hour. We've got Lewis Riddick, ESPN, joining us next. We're live at Allegiant Stadium. 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
9: Hey, it's JT. 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
19: We What I like so far about myself is just me just going out there, just playing confidence, just my team just pushing me every day, and I'm just being the best version of myself. 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I want to thank my Lord and Savior, Jesus Christ, and just my teammates just pushing me every day, and just the coaches trusting me every day. I'm just super excited, man. It feels so unreal, man. My first preseason game, I'm just happy for the opportunity. 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
20: Right now, we're doing football right on Unnecessary Roughness. 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
0: And the way we do football right is we're here at Allegiant Stadium in preparation for preseason game number one, the Raiders and the Cardinals, is we talk about Hezekiah Masons, who you heard on the way in, the fifth round pick out of Cal, number 175 overall. And he's the guy that Lewis Riddick from ESPN had tweeted out not too long ago. Sounds like another one of my guys is impressing early on in Raiders training camp. Had this to say about him during the draft 3 months ago, and it was a lot of really good reviews saying he will be playing on Sundays. Lewis Riddick from ESPN joins us now here on the phone lines. And Lewis, thanks so much for your time. I appreciate you. Hezekiah Masons has been everything that you expected and then so far in training camp. We get to see him against another opponent tonight. But what was it about Masons that stood out to you that made you a believer on him early on?
21: Just, you know, playing corner is, obviously, you have to have tremendous physical skills, but there's also a mental and a technical component to the position that really separates, you know, average to good, good to great to, you know, exceptional. And I thought, honestly, I thought his technique was exceptional as far as foot quickness, body control, keeping his pads down, efficiency of his transition, the way he finished on the football, how tough, how aggressive he was. He could play man or zone. He was just always locked in. He was always around the ball. He was always strong at the catch point. And I was going, what the hell am I missing with this guy? Like, what am I missing here? Why in the scouting community and even in the, you know, well, I mean, I understand why sometimes, you know, in the media, we'll, you know, in, by and large, we'll miss guys like this who aren't like talked about on a national scale. But I mean, that doesn't excuse the fact that for me, he was just so damn good. And I was thinking, look, whoever gets him, you're going to be getting a kid who I think early on in training camp and in preseason games in particular, he's gonna shine, man. He's gonna shine. And it just sounded like, you know, and listening to the reports from out there, I can remember back as a player thinking right from the get go in training camp, do something to make them remember you. Do something to make the coaching staff and the scouting department, when they go back upstairs in the offices at night, talk about me. Make them talk about me. Make them talk about how I need to get more reps. It sounds like he did that from jump. And I love it. I love every bit of it.
0: Yeah, he has done that. The passing game coordinator, Joe Woods, said the other day he has Denzel Ward-type traits where he can cover, right? And physicality is going to be a question, but even with when the pads came on, Lewis, he looks very much comfortable being physical as well. How much do you think that that's going to play a role in these games, these preseason games?
21: Look, it always does, because look, one, obviously the number one thing that you need corners to do is cover. Okay, they need to be able to play all the different disciplines that you ask a corner to play. Like I said, press off, man zone, you know, you need to be able to do that, but you need to be able to finish strong on the football against some of these monsters that you're going to play against in the NFL. And in particular, they got a bunch of them in the AFC West. And I think you also, you know, as a corner, you're going to be playing gunner on punt team. You're going to be playing out on the vice on punt return. You're probably going to play, you know, a one or a two on the outside on kickoff team. These are all positions that you then have to have a certain level of physicality, and that's what separates you. That's what separates you as a corner. That's what definitely separates you as a young guy when you show up for training camp. Every scouting department, every coaching staff likes the guy who's not afraid of contact. I don't care what the position is. Everybody likes that guy. And that's something that Masters showed in on tape at, you know, in college. He's showing it now. So it doesn't surprise me. Guys who are hitters, guys who are physical, they've been physical their whole life. It's nothing new to them. It seems like it's nothing new to him.
0: Lewis Riddick from ESPN is with us here on Raider Nation Radio 920. And, you know, you played for the organization. You know what it's all about to be a corner with the Raiders. And it's been a while since they've had that guy, see ball, get ball. To me, he looks like he could be that guy. And then you add Jamaat McCoy on the other side. As long as he's healthy, it looks like the Raiders could have a new secondary for a long time. What do you think about just getting back to playing Raider football?
21: Look, man, I was fortunate enough during my time to play with Eric Allen and Charles Woodson. So, and Albert Lewis had transitioned to safety at that time. But between EA and Charles, it doesn't get any better than that. And all the times of, you know, seeing Lester Hayes come around and just and how much I revered guys like Mike Haynes. I mean, these are legends, absolute legends, all of them, every guy that I just mentioned. And so, yeah, that's something that has been synonymous with Raider football. It's something that in the modern game, you have to have that position locked down. And quite honestly, you've had to have that position locked down since the beginning of time, or rather over the past 30, 40 years with the way that the game is played at the NFL level. So if you don't have it, you're going to be in trouble. Jamaat McCoy, you know, were it not for the questions surrounding his long-term availability, like how many years is he going to be able to play? And obviously that was a big debate heading into the draft. Were it not for that, Jamaat was the best corner in the draft from A to Z, as far as, again, a guy who had size, speed, fundamental soundness in terms of everything that he did from start to finish within a down. He would hit. He could finish on the ball. He played big-time football in the SEC against some of the best players in the country. There were no holes in his game to me. There were no holes. The only hole and the only question was just his availability long-term. And if you can get two kids like this, and Jamaat can kind of like outplay whatever, you know, is going to happen and whatever ultimately is going to be the situation with his knee, then – look, John Spytek is a good friend of mine, and he and his scouting department have nailed this. They've nailed it. I haven't been this excited about a Raider draft class and what, you know, their young guys that they drafted, how I felt about them coming into the draft in a long time. So I think it's a good it's a fun time to be a Raider fan. Like, it's always a good time to be a Raider fan, but there's a lot of optimism. There should be a lot of optimism surrounding the direction of this franchise right now.
0: Yeah, and Raider Nation shares those same feelings that you just mentioned. Again, Lewis Riddick is with us here on Raider Nation Radio 920. I did want to ask you about another guy that's been making some noise in training camp. That's Malik Benson, the wide receiver out of Oregon, sixth-round pick. He was at Alabama as well. What did you see from him in the scouting process?
21: Malik is just an alpha competitor, and he showed that at Oregon. I got to see him at Oregon in the CFP this past year. And he stepped up when they had injuries out there to become a guy who was a go-to guy for Dante Moore. He's got speed, route running ability, body control, can make contested catches, run after the catch, can produce the explosives. He's going to be a contributor on special teams. Not afraid. He's just a football player. He's not a wide receiver. He's a football player that plays wide receiver. And so to hear that he has made plays every single day, again, make him remember me. Make him talk about me in the staff meetings every night. For a kid who comes in, you know, as a sixth-round pick, that's exactly what you have to do. I don't care how much people say, you know, well, this guy shouldn't have slid to this round. He's a bar. Whatever. The fact of the matter is you don't get as many reps. You don't get as many opportunities early on. And the ones you get, you better make them remember you. He's made them remember him. And that's, again, you know, you draft traits, you draft hopefully guys who have high competitive character when you're talking about fifth, sixth, seventh round picks, day three guys. Again, they've nailed it. They've nailed it with those two guys that we talked about so far, and Messes and Malik. I love them both. As a matter of fact, Malik was my pick. Even though I kind of struggled between picking between these two guys, I put out a list every year of guys who are non-first rounders that I think will be significant contributors by year two or three, potentially be starters and difference makers. Malik was the guy who I put on the list for the Raiders, although I struggled because there was just so many guys that I liked as far as who they had picked. I mean, obviously, I could have put – look, I thought Trayden Stoops was the best safety in the draft. in many respects, the best combination safety, nickel, defender in the draft. So, I mean, as far as, like, the guys that they picked this year, it really was fun talking about their draft class, and Malik is just another example of that.
0: Louis Riddick from ESPN is with us here, Raider Nation Radio 920. Well, it'd be wrong if I didn't close out asking about Fernando Mendoza. He's the guy that Raider Nation's fired up about, quarterback of the future. I mean, this is step one tonight in the preseason game, but what should we be looking for from Fernando just as he gets into this NFL quarterback thing?
21: You know, you just want to see him have command of all 11 guys on the field, obviously, including himself on his side of the football. You just want to see the process and the operation be smooth, get the play call, communicate the play call, get up to the line of scrimmage, don't be fighting the play clock. When he gets up under center, you want to see him be comfortable, pre-snap reads, footwork coming away from center, ball handling, getting through progressions, all the things that you know he has been maniacal about ever since he pretty much knew that the Raiders were going to take him and that he has dedicated himself to try and learn and get comfortable with because of how different his offense was at Indiana. That's what you want to see. Is it going to be perfect? No, of course not. But I have never been, well, he's as impressive as a guy when you talk to him as far as his dedication to the craft, his dedication to perfecting all the different things that come along with, you know, the job of playing quarterback as anyone I've seen. And he is, when I got to meet him at his pro day, man, the time we spent talking, we interviewed him on air, got to talk to Kirk for a little bit, Stignetti, about him. And he said, look, the number one thing that you're going to be impressed about with him is, this, you know, forget all the other stuff that he did on tape and, you know, all the different things he showed as a quarterback. You're going to be impressed at just how competitive he comes across when you ask him about his process that he believes that he needs to follow in order to be great and maximize his abilities. You're going to see a level of dedication and a commitment to it unlike anything you've ever seen. And people kind of, because of his personality and how, you know, how much he smiles and how just, you know, just straightforward and always, you know, always just seems like willing to want to open up and talk to you about, you know, what's going on with him. People kind of mistake that, you know, for kindness and maybe not being someone who's a true alpha. But he said, this dude is as good of a competitor as I've ever been around. And you know, Kurt Cinetti's been around some of the best.
0: Yes.
21: Concerning all the different stops that he's been at. And that was the number one thing I took away from my time around him and the people at Indiana. I expect, you know, that you'll see that play out as his career progresses here. And I just have a feeling that, you know, you'll see him sooner rather than later. And look, I really do like what's going on with him, what's going on with that quarterback room. I really love Kirk Cousins, I think in due time, maybe sooner rather than later, unless Tom or whoever or Clint and those guys out there decide that they just don't want Fernando on the field, I think you're going to have a tough time keeping him off the field. I really have a lot of respect for that young man.
0: Yeah, I do as well, and I'm excited to see what it looks like, and we get a first taste test tonight, preseason action against the Cardinals. Louis, fantastic stuff as always. You know it's always great catching up with you. Anytime that you're going to be out here soon calling a Raider game, should we expect to see you anytime soon?
21: I don't know if they'll see me anytime soon. We've got our schedule this year as far as what we're doing game-wise, but I'll tell you what, I will be following Raider Nation very, very, very closely.
0: Nice.
21: You know what they say. You know what they say. Once a Raider, always a Raider. That's not just an acronym. That's for real, and it couldn't be more true for me. So I hope the team just kicks ass all year.
0: Yes, and we do as well, Louis. It's always great. You kick ass all the time. We appreciate your analysis and breakdowns. Thanks so much for your time. Appreciate you.
21: You bet, man. Thanks a lot.
0: Absolutely. Thank you. Great stuff right there. Louis Riddick, ESPN. That was my request, right? Last week we got the call. Hey, Q, any chance you can get Louis Riddick on the show? Yep, we sure can. So between me and Ari, we're going to make it happen.

0: National Weather Service in Las Vegas has issued a severe thunderstorm warning for Central Clark County in southern Nevada until 2:15 p.m. Pacific Daylight Time. At 1:33 p.m. Pacific Daylight Time, a severe thunderstorm was located near Entham, moving northeast at 10 miles per hour. Hazard, 60 miles per hour in gusts and quarter-size hail. Source, radar indicated. Impact, hail damage to vehicles is expected. Expect wind damage to roofs, siding, and trees. Locations impacted include Henderson, Anthem, Green Valley, Southern Highlands, Paradise, Enterprise, Seven Hills, Silverado Ranch, Sloan, Black Mountain, and Henderson Executive Airport. Seek shelter inside a well-built structure and stay away from windows. The storm is capable of producing damaging winds and large hail.
1: Out, and I have a good idea that we'll be running that back again tomorrow here on the show. But we do hear from you next as we close out hour number two, 702-365-9200. What would you determine as a successful night for the Silver and Black in preseason action, game number one? We hear from you next. 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
7: We're back here at Allegiant Stadium, where there will be a game played this evening. Kicking off at 5 o'clock. This show will ride till 3 o'clock. Then myself and Lincoln Kennedy will take over for the official pregame show, 3 to 5. And then we'll pass the sticks on to JT the Brick, Eric Allen, and Matt Millen for the call of the game. And then me and Lincoln will be back for the postgame show. So you don't have to do anything. Stay right where you are. 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And you'll have hours on top of hours on top of hours on top of hours and hours and hours of Raider conversation, Raider game, and Raider coverage. So I'm very excited about that. 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Had a really good conversation with Lewis Riddick. Got a really good conversation with Sam Gordon from the Las Vegas Review-Journal. Expected to come up in about 10 minutes or so. But let's go out to the phone lines real quick. 702-365-9200. What would you determine as a successful night for the Raiders in preseason game number one? Let's go out to Springfield, Missouri. Talk to our guy, Logan. Logan, welcome to the show. What's on your mind?
8: What up, Q? I just wanted to call in and say a successful night would be at least, I'm asking one interception from the defense. We don't get those very often, but it sounds like coming out of training camp, all our corners and our secondary and our defense is just kind of flying around, getting the ball. And of course, everybody stay healthy. That's it. That's what I want for a successful night. I just, I believe in Rob Leonard and let's see what we can do.
7: There it is. There it is. Logan, thanks for the call. Appreciate you. Really good stuff. And, yeah, man, I would love to see an interception. I would really like to see an interception or two, or just a takeaway in general defensively. That would be great, right? Just let me see a takeaway. Let me see that defense be a little bit nasty. You know the good thing about this Raiders team? And shout out to my guy Matt C., by the way. Matt just texted in. Thanks for getting Lewis on. I'm the one who called last week and asked. That was fantastic. So, yes, Matt, thanks for the suggestion, and glad that we were able to make that happen. Yes, he was fantastic. Really good conversation with ESPN's Lewis Riddick. But the good thing about this Raiders team, we've almost been on the air 2 hours, and we haven't even talked about Brock Bowers. Right? And I haven't spent a ton of time just harping on Fernando Mendoza, like, when is he going to play? When is he not going to play? Like, we talked about the defense. We've talked about the coaches. We've talked about Malik Benson, the wide receiver. Like, there's been so many different angles that you could talk about with this team. There are so many different storylines with this team. So much new with this team that you don't have to just fixate on one position. Yes, Fernando Mendoza's easy to talk about. right? Easy. We could come in here every single day and talk about Fernando Mendoza until we're blue in the face. And tomorrow the big headlines are gonna be Fernando Mendoza did and insert whatever he does tonight. That's going to be the headline, I promise you. But that will be the low-hanging fruit. That'll be the, okay, yes, that's the big topic. But what else is a big topic? What did the wide receivers look like? What did the offensive line look like? What did the defensive line look like? Did they have some takeaways? What about Jamaat McCoy? What about Mass? You know what I mean? Like, there's been so many different angles that we spent just talking the last 2 hours. It's just like, wow, there's so much for this team. And just like the conversation with Lewis Riddick, he's, you know, paying attention to what the Raiders are doing. He's excited about the direction that the team is going. And I don't think that that's a bad thing. I think that's good for Raider Nation to be excited about the direction this team is going, because it truly does feel like it's headed in the right thing. So, yeah, there you go. Really, really good stuff. Definitely appreciate that. Let's see. Sal said, if Kurt could be our Jason Campbell pre-injury, that'd be a win, while Mendoza and the team are growing and learning. I'd like to see 1-0 injuries, 2 first-team offense to get a touchdown, and 3 the young defense to show up without center blocks on their feet. Play fast, less thinking. 4, at least 4 run plays of 15 yards or more from the first and second team. I just mainly want to see consistency and that they're taking more steps forward than backwards. That's from our guy Sal, and I think that that's a really good way to summarize it as well, right? I mean, that goes back to just competency as a team. Just going back to looking like that they, you know, that they have the sense of the direction that they're going, and that they believe in each other, and they believe in this coaching staff, and, you know, that everything that Clint Kubiak has been teaching and coaching and the rest of the staff is the right direction, is, you know, the way that this team is going to take that next step and actually get back to commitment to excellence and just win, baby, and that meaning something. Hour number 3 is up next. Sam Gordon will kick us off. We're live at Allegiant Stadium here on Raider Nation Radio 920.
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25: Hey, it feels great to be back. Raider Nation, love y'all, baby. Let's go!
24: Guys, we're back! We're back!
26: Third and five. As the Cardinals are trying to pick up a first, and it'll be a sack. It'll be a sack on the play. Malcolm Kuntz came around the corner. Be careful, Malcolm. He was jumping up and down there. Great play. Let's get off the field. Pitch to the right and blown up behind the line of scrimmage. There he is. His birthday yesterday, and he's having a birthday party early, Mad Max Crosby.
27: What an amazing play.
26: Gino in the shotgun, looking left and then back right to Dante to a corner fade. He catches it as he in. Touchdown, Las Vegas Raiders. Dante Thornton right on the back shoulder, and the Raiders are on the board.
28: It's Unnecessary Roughness, presented by Meineke, doing car care right. Here's your boy Q.
7: And here we go, hour number three of the show. We're here live at Allegiant Stadium. We're excited. We're fired up because there will be a game played here in just a little while. Raiders-Cardinals preseason game number one. We threw the question out there to you on the text line and phone line. What would you determine as a successful night for the Silver and Black in preseason game number one? 702-365-9200. We'll ask that question and more to our next guest who kicks off hour number three. That's Sam Gordon from the Las Vegas Review-Journal. And Sam, thanks so much for your time. I appreciate you. You've been there every step of the way when it comes to training camp, practice, how this team is being built. What are you looking for tonight in preseason game number one?
29: Well, first and foremost, Q, I always appreciate you having me on the show. Excited to join you out at Allegiant Stadium in short order. I'm looking to see first just kind of what that first team, that first unit looks like. I'm presuming, Clint Kubiak alluded to the fact that Kirk Cousins and company are going to get an opportunity to run that first offense. You'd imagine the first defense is out there in some capacity too. So what do those groups look like? And then of course, all eyes on Fernando Mendoza, right? The first time he's going out there at the NFL level where, he's going to get tackled. There's going to be a defense out there trying to stop him in his offense. How does he handle snaps under center? How is his command of the huddle? And, of course, what is he looking like in that pocket? Where is he going with the ball? Is he taking care of it? Is he pushing the ball down the field, taking chunk plays when they're available? So I think all those things are what I'm focused on. But, the debut of the rookie number one overall pick, I think, is what I'm most excited to see. He of course, has had 11 practices now. We've seen the highs. We've seen the lows. But now, again, some real resistance and opportunity for him to get his feet wet at the NFL level. It's going to be, expecting a great atmosphere. Raiders fans to see the number one pick, the future face of the franchise, and I'm excited to see how he responds in his first professional environment.
7: Another guy that we've been talking about quite a bit, me and you, especially at training camp watching, has been Malik Benson, the sixth round pick out of Oregon. Obviously, Fernando's already developed a really good relationship with him. What do you expect to see, or what do you want to see from him tonight, finally going up against an opponent?
29: Yeah, Q, I had a short feature about him on reviewjournal.com, vegasnation.com that actually ran today. He is I mean, quite frankly, right, just getting open in training camp, getting open underneath, getting open intermediate, and we saw a couple days ago his ball skills in action on a go route, kind of back shoulder up against Darian Porter. So how much is he mixing in with the first unit? We've seen him blend in with those first groupings at times and hold his own in those lineups against the number one defense. And you expect him to get a lot of work with Fernando Mendoza as well. As you mentioned, it seems like every time 15 is dropping back, he's looking for 19, or he knows where 19 is. And naturally, right, because 19 has been getting open so much. So can that translate when there's opposition out there, when there's somebody in another jersey? And also, how much special teams is he going to be working? He has ability as a punt kick returner. He housed a punt last year, his senior season at Oregon. It's certainly a way for him to get on the field as well, even if he's not necessarily a first-team wide receiver when the regular season starts. So just how is he being used? How many reps is he getting with the ones? How many reps is he getting with the twos? Does his connection with Mendoza translate over to the games? And what's he going to do in the return game? His speed, his route running, his quickness, and just his overall readiness as a sixth-round pick that played 5 years of college football, 2 years at JUCO, and then a year apiece at three of the best programs in the country, some of the most storied programs, Alabama, Florida State, and Oregon. So he's put it all together during camp. What can he do to continue to push himself up the depth chart? We're going to find out a little bit more about him tonight against the Cardinals.
7: Sam Gordon, Las Vegas Review Journal, is with us here on Raider Nation Radio, 920 NSA Roughness. We've also talked a lot about what I think could be the new law firm of Masses and McCoy, or McCoy or Masses, however you want to word it.
29: Yeah.
7: What do you think about those two guys who have looked apart so far in training camp, but now, just like Benson, are going to go up against another opponent?
29: Well, starting with Zeke Masses, Hezekiah Masses, the rookie out of Cal, the fifth-round pick. Battling for that number two quarterback job opposite Eric Stokes, right? Him and Darian Porter, a lot of rotating. So first and foremost, how sticky is he in coverage when he is out there getting first team reps, as I imagine he will in some capacity tonight? Two, tackling. Okay. Not the biggest quarterback in the world. So he's been challenged to tackle at FIU, was challenged to tackle at Cal, and has responded to those calls. Now he's going to be put in a live tackling situation for the first time. So be it on the outside, be it in the nickel where we saw him working a little bit, curious to see if he's going to get any more run there tonight with Porter and with Stokes, and then kind of how he does in those areas we just, you know, I just mentioned from the nickel, be it from the nickel from the outside. As it pertains to Jermaine McCoy, I mean, his first football game in what? Almost 2 years now. So just the fact that he's made it through camp up to this point, you know, healthy, you'd assume he has a lot of confidence from that, just from that standpoint alone. Imagine we'll see him out there working with the second group and just him getting his feet wet, right? Playing football again, I think, is just a monumental achievement for him. The Raiders are working him in slowly. They have a plan for him. He got a day off last week. So just how does he look physically? How does he adjust to the speed of the game? And of course, just kind of making it through tonight, I think, is going to be a big victory for him, get his confidence back to where it needs to be. So I'm with you on terms of the law firm, right? McCoy and Masses, if things go according to plan, and if those guys continue to develop, you might be looking at the cornerback tandem for the Las Vegas Raiders for the next 5 to 10 years. So that starts tonight. Excited to see what those guys both bring out to the field in Legion Stadium.
7: Again, Sam Gordon from the Las Vegas Review Journal with us here on Raider Nation Radio 920. So, I mean, it's only a preseason game. It's only preseason game number one. They've got, you know, multiple games to play before it's all said and done. What would success look like for you tonight? Like, for them, for the Raiders to go out there and do what would be a successful step in the right direction?
29: Yeah, I think, I mean, you want to make it through any preseason game healthy. There's not a lot of controllables or variables, right? You got to play football. That's going to happen. Yep. So you of course, want both teams to get out of there healthy with a long season ahead of them. But for the Raiders, I think success is, Fernando Mendoza getting the chance to field a ton of snaps, getting out there, getting hit a little bit, getting up to speed. And then if he can lead a drive or two, a scoring drive, or two in his time out there, I think that would represent an enormous success for that. Yeah, first group with Kirk Cousins, same kind of deal. And then defensively, you know, how many different looks can you get? You're not going to – it's going to be relatively vanilla, but how much can they rotate and get different personnel groupings mixed in there? Just kind of get film, see what guys are excelling where guys are comfortable where. We know Robbie Leonard's defense is going to be multiple, going to be moving guys around. Again, you're not going to overplay your hand on either side of the ball. You want to get different combinations, different lineup combinations out there, different groupings out there, different group personnel packages out there. Just to, I think, have that on film to not only practice off of, but to work off of next week as well when they get out there to Houston for the preseason, you know, as they continue the preseason with joint practices and whatnot. So you're not worried about the scoreboard at this stage of the game. It's all about procedural, operational, getting Frank Kubiak comfortable, I think, running the team, just having his first experience running the team and also calling plays at the same time. So they get out there healthy, can score some points, and mix in some defensive lineups and get some good film off of that. I think that represents a successful preseason debut. And, you know, again, expecting an engaged, excited crowd at Allegiant Stadium, because for what feels like for the first time in a while, Q, it feels like there's something material that the Raiders are building. They have a lot of young talent that's in a position to develop, and anytime you have the number one overall pick, that's obviously a cause for excitement. So excited to be back out there, feel the atmosphere, and see what the Raiders do in terms of just continuing the establishment of the culture of the offensive and defensive principles that they've been putting in place under Clint Kubiak and company so far in training camp.
7: On Tuesday, when they had their practice here at Allegiant, they had Andrew Janoco and also Robbie Leonard were on the sidelines, but they were also there, you know, coaching them up. It wasn't necessarily a game. Do you think it matters if those guys are in the booth or if they're on the sideline? Is there a preference that you have?
29: Not necessarily. I think for the defensive coordinator, it probably makes some sense to be on the sideline. I think with Clint Kubiak, you know, he's, of course, is going to be on the sideline. He's going to be the play caller with Andrew Janoco. You know, his right hand man. That might make some sense to have some eyes on the field from a different vantage point, just seeing how different players are developing, different actions are developing, what that looks like from up there. But overall, big picture, I think for the practice, you know, it made sense for both guys to be on the field. But I think procedurally, operationally, it would be interesting to see if Kubiak valued having a different look at his unit, his offense, somebody he trusts, but maybe a different vantage point up in the box.
7: Yeah, it's going to be exciting, man. It's going to be fun, and it's going to kick off in a matter of a few hours right here at Allegiant, where I'm at right now, Raiders-Cardinals preseason game number one. Really good stuff. As always, Sam, what are you working on besides a recap of the game that we should be on the lookout for?
29: Oh, man, we got a few things. You know, we'll have some follow-up stuff, and I don't want to say too much, Q, but I do have a couple features on the works from, let's just say a couple guys in the rookie class. Nice. It's a rookie class that I think is going to play quite a bit. You have guys with the potential to be

0: Las Vegas issued a severe thunderstorm warning for northwestern Mojave County in northwestern Arizona, central Clark County in southern Nevada, until 2:45 p.m. Pacific Daylight Time or 2:45 p.m. Mountain Standard Time. At 2:04 p.m. Pacific Daylight Time or 2:04 p.m. Mountain Standard Time, a severe thunderstorm was located on railroad tracks for 6 miles east of Anthem, moving east of 20 miles per hour. Quarter-size hail and wind gusts up to 7 miles per hour. Source, radar indicated. Impact, hail damage, vehicles in progress. None locations impacted include Henderson, Boulder City, Railroad Pass, Boulder Beach Campground, Boulder Beach, Hoover Dam, Black Mountain, and Willow Beach. Seek shelter inside a well-built structure and stay away from windows. If on or near Lake Mead, get away from the water and move indoors or inside a vehicle. Remember, lightning can strike out to 15 miles from the parent thunderstorm. If you can hear thunder, you are close enough to be struck by lightning. Move to safe shelter now. Do not be caught on the water in the thunderstorm.
1: But you did.
2: I'm gonna let you handle this. I'm checking it out right now, but you know, it's hit or miss with me on this stuff, so I was gonna let you just.
3: No, I got it right here. Hold on. As I'm going down. Yes, Justin Pickett. Yeah, Justin Pickett's been put on the reserve injured, from waived injured, does not count against the 90-man list, and that was already something that we had talked about. So that was the only move that they made. Okay, I thought that there was something that had gone on, but that was all that it was.
2: Everybody and nervous. Already,
3: no, just kidding. No, I mean I just knew I saw something that said the Raiders had made a move and it was on the transaction list, but that's what it was. The reserve injured, waived Justin Pickett. So there you go. And they made that transaction just the other day when they made an addition as well. So, all right, just want to make sure we're all up to speed.
2: Yes.
3: That's all. Nothing to see here. Nothing to panic about. Nothing to panic about. There you go. So I got a bunch of feedback as well. Want to get to you. Like I said, Amberthea Harris should be joining us in about 15 minutes or so. 702-365-9200. Got so many really good texts. Want to try to get to as many as possible. Like this one from Raider Mike in Ohio's Q. A successful night will be if our running backs can hit the hole without getting hit 4 yards in the backfield. Cousins and Mendoza looking comfortable in the pocket by having some time to throw the ball. And the defense getting some pressures and a few turnovers. That's Raider Mike in Ohio. Great text. Would love to see the running game start to show some kind of sign of life as opposed to what we saw last year. And as a matter of fact, the year before that as well. What else you got, Ari?
2: I was just going to say, as you say that, I'm watching Ashton Gentry on the TV. It's about Boise State, you know, talking about his 24th season, but pretty cool.
3: Nice. There you go. There you go. That's a great segue right there. How about this one from Kobe? Q, it's game day, man. I'm fired up. I won't be able to watch until tomorrow. It's my girlfriend's birthday, which is wildly inconvenient. But you got to do what you got to do. I'm looking for the defensive line to see how they generate pressure outside of Max. The Cardinals had an awful offensive line. So hopefully we see somebody have some juice tonight in the second or third team. Thanks. And then he goes, side note, she's great and I love her, but I'm still trying to get her to switch from a Chief to a Raider. LOL. All right. Well, hey, look, you got the job now. You got the job, Kobe. You got to make sure that she switches things up.

0: could do about that. I'm trying to look outside the doors and see what the weather looks like, but
1: it's a little rainy.
0: That's all I got.
1: I barely could get the window too, but yeah.
0: Yeah, it's not. What's up, Doc? It's not even. I can't even tell because, you know, the windows are all tinted and everything, so I couldn't really tell you what it looks like. But yeah, I mean, we're going to get those. That's just what it is. There's nothing that we can do about it. We don't generate them, so kind of stinks that they happen. But, you know, just got to roll with them. I'd rather people be safe than not safe. And please and believe, I'll talk plenty. So, it always happens, though, when we have, like, a really good guest. Like, I don't know how many times it might have happened when we had Louis Riddick on, but it's like we have a really good guest, and then all of a sudden it happens right when they're in the middle saying something, like, great. It's like, hey, and oh, by the way, I wanted to tell you about.
1: You'll never hear this again.
0: Yeah, and then all of a sudden it hits, and it's like, oh, damn. But, yeah, there it is.
1: Just a spoiler alert, I will confirm there are no skips in Louis Riddick's. I just went through to double check, so.
0: Okay, good.
1: There you go.
0: All right. Diego in Arizona says, success in this game has to be first downs for the offense and three and outs for the defense. The points will follow, but in second half, the third string players have to prove they deserve to be on the 53-man roster. Make it hard for the coaches to decide who makes the squad. That'll show the depth that the squad has. And that goes back to Louis Riddick's point, right? If you're a fifth-round pick, you're a sixth-round pick, make those guys remember you. Do something to, you know, be memorable. And, you know, we've been talking about Hezekiah Masses in particular for a while now. And I remember asking Trey Tucker, it's always good when you ask a wide receiver about a DB and vice versa, DB about a wide receiver, because they're going up against each other. So I remember asking Trey Tucker about Hezekiah Masses, and when he said what stood out, and the minute that he said, man, I was observing rookie minicamp, think about how long ago that was. He was observing rookie minicamp and said, man, who's 35 out there? And it's funny that when he said that, because that's what I always say that we do when we're out there at training camp. We have the roster in our hand. Literally, I have the roster in my hand right now. And all of a sudden, somebody makes a play. It's like, oh, man, who was that? Oh, that was 35. That's Masses, right? Because you're still trying to get familiar with the 90-man roster. So you're trying to get familiar with all these numbers. Some of them, you know, Malik Benson's been, we've said about 19 so many times that we can't help ourselves to know who that is. 35, same thing. But there's, you know, the guy 28, that's a guy that, you know, we became very familiar with Jermaine McCoy early because we kept looking to see if he was out there at practice. That goes all the way back to, you know, OTAs and mandatory minicamp. But Masses has been, he's been turning heads since rookie minicamp when Trey Tucker said that he was turning heads. It caught his attention then. And, for training camp, he's done the same thing for us for sure. So, this is these guys' opportunity to do that. Just be memorable. Right, and make a play, make a couple plays, look like it's not too big for you. You know, that moment's not too big for you. And, you know, just understand that you could be an asset to this team right now and obviously in the long term as well, especially with these young guys. So thanks so much for that. Do appreciate you. Let's see. Brent said success tonight would be not allowing any sacks, maybe a rushing touchdown or two, and at least one interception. I know it might be a lot to ask, but... for maybe at least two of those three. Okay, yeah, we got that again. That came through. Okay, cool. Thanks for that, Brent. Do appreciate that. What else did we get? Greg in New Jersey said, Q, tonight I want to see, one, a sustained drive on offense that makes us say, now that looked deliberate. Two, the secondary tracking the ball on receivers, and sticky covers to build confidence for both players and us. And three, the team ending the game healthy. Go Raiders. So there you go. That's our guy, Greg. In New Jersey, that's got his thoughts on what success would look like as far as he's concerned. And again, the health is always the biggest thing, right? I mean, the scoreboard, we know at the end of the day, is not going to matter. We know the win, the loss is not going to matter. That's all irrelevant. It's preseason. So you just want to make sure that you come out of this thing as healthy as possible and, you know, put your best foot forward and just continue to build. You hope that you see something that you can say, all right, that was really good. Now let me see if they can do that next week against Houston. And then you hope that you see it against Houston and say, okay, let's see what they have next week against San Francisco. And all right, they've had a couple weeks of successful preseason. Can they turn that into the regular season? Like that's the natural progression that you're looking for. But, you know, unfortunately, I can't fast track to that moment. You literally have to go through the process. And nobody likes hearing that process word, but that's what it is. Let's see. What else do we got? Sean in the 916. It's always great to hear from Sean. Said, what's up, Q? Some things I want to see, and this is barring if they play, but I want to see these new linebackers. I'm excited about them. And then I want to see Mendoza make a throw where you're like, wow, he threaded that one. Or that was on a rope. And then maybe give us a run for a first down, something like that. Show us some good pocket presence. Raider football is back, baby. God bless. That's from Sean

0: and the 916. Yeah, I could do with all of that. I don't need to see him run. I'm good. I don't need to see him run, because if he runs, he might get hit, and I don't want to see him get hit right now. If he's going to take a hit, I'd rather him take a hit that's going to matter and pick up a first down that's going to matter, or get a touchdown that's going to matter. I'd rather him just stay in the pocket and be good and throw the ball away if necessary. It's no reason right now to go get crazy and have to use his legs. Now, that's just natural football, and he'll do that if need be. But like I said, I prefer to see these guys stay as clean as possible, just because it's preseason and we know at the end of the day it does not matter. So I don't want that competitive nature, and you know, you can't take that out of people, but you don't want that competitive nature all of a sudden just to break out and him run in and take some unnecessary hit and from some guy that's trying to make the team from the from the Cardinals, some guy who's third team, like, hey man, I'm gonna make a big play right here and take out your quarterback. That's the last thing that you want. But I get it, though. I understand. You just kind of want to see him, you know, put all his tools on display, what he's got in his arsenal. But I could trust and believe that he'll have that ability when need be. I don't necessarily need to see it right now. This one comes from Gurdeep from Phoenix. Q, Ari, it'll be a successful night if all Raider Nation calls out sick from work tomorrow. Means we are doing good finally. Just win, baby. Party like it's 1999. How funny would that be? Like, all of a sudden, it's like, damn, how come so many people called in sick? how come so many people didn't show up to work? You know what I found out? I don't know if you, well, I don't know. This is probably a bad way to say it, but whatever. I'm already committed. You know that people could actually call out sick from work by way of text message now?
1: Is that a where or when? I mean, because that feels like more of a case by case. Like, meaning, would you appreciate if I texted you?
0: No,
1: like, hey, man, I ain't gonna be there.
0: No, that's what I'm saying. But it's so rare. I mean, it's to me, it's unbelievable. But people actually do that now. They text like, hey, I can't come into work. Like, it was always I mean, we didn't text back in the day anyway. But it was always, if you were calling out, you literally had to call out, right? Yeah. And you know, that person on the other end had an opportunity to, you know, hear what you sounded like,
1: yep.
0: And, you know, determine if this was real or not. Now everyone's like, eh, it's Friday. It's Aloha Friday. Raiders played last night. Don't think I'm going to go to work. Let me go on and send them a text. Hey, can't make it. Sorry. Don't feel good. That's wild.
1: Man.
0: It happens, so.
1: Some jobs, if you have, you know, if you could do your stuff at home, or if it's, you know, as long as it gets done by the end of the week. But, yeah, that's kind of.
0: That should be a requirement that could never happen.
1: Right, and I hate calling. Anyway, I'm a text 100% guy if possible, but yeah, sometimes
0: right.
1: You just got to call someone.
0: that should be required everywhere. If you're going to call in sick, you literally have to call in sick.
1: And not only do you need to hear if the voice is a little congested or the person sounds a little down, you got to hear the background. Because if it's like, you know, you've seen Ferris Bueller's Day Off, right, where it's like that. At least you've seen that, right?
0: I know what the movie is. I know what it's based on.
1: I felt safe about bringing that. Yeah, like they're at a baseball game, and after the
0: right.
1: So if you got like the Raiders chant in the background, like
0: right.
1: So.
0: Yeah, let Sir Whiskey Ray call in sick tomorrow,
1: boy.
0: Or something like that. He on the strip, he hanging out, right? Well, sorry, can't make it in. I got sick.
1: Car broke down or something.
0: Right.
1: Else. Yeah.
0: That is hilarious. That is funny. But yeah, that's the thing now. And I don't know. Maybe that's been a while. One more quick text, then we'll get to Amber Thea Harris. Mike from Vegas said, AQ, in terms of success for tonight, I'm looking for the offensive line to look somewhat competent. Last year, our offensive line looked so lost at times, and it was clear Brendan Carroll was not cut out to be an NFL coach, as we heard players would even meet privately to try and get some positive momentum. I just hope the coaching, or lack thereof, didn't stunt the growth of some of the young guys. Aside from that, I would love to see Fernando look fundamentally sound. Nothing too flashy just yet. Also, would love to see Mike Washington get some good burn, as I think he could be an impact piece. Thanks, Q. It's Mike in Vegas. Yes, I want to see Mike Washington as well, and I know we will. We won't see very much Ashton Gentry, but man, Mike Washington Jr., he's got some juice. I got that chance to catch up with him last week at Raiders practice. He was fantastic. So was it? Yeah, it was last week, right? Or was it this week? I don't know. They're all these days are running into each other
1: week,
0: now.
1: But you're right. Yeah,
0: I feel
1: knows?
0: Like it was this week, but I think
1: knows?
0: It was. No, it was Saturday. That's what it was. It was Saturday after practice. That's right. There you go. That's why it was the in between.
1: We heard it on Tuesday, I believe.
0: Yeah, exactly. Or Monday. Yeah, I think we heard it on
1: knows?
0: Monday. And then we heard DeCam Richardson on Tuesday. Man,
1: now
0: you get me confused.
1: Yep.
0: I'm about to say, man, don't get me confused. I got enough problems.
1: Right.
0: 702-365-9200. Let us know your thoughts. What would determine a successful night for the Raiders, in your opinion? Let us know. 702-365-9200. What you got?
1: Oh, that's also the number you can call right now for a pair of tickets to see the Spin Doctors at the pool at Sahara Las Vegas, October 10th. It will not be raining. I have tickets in-house already, so give me a call right now. 702-365-9200. Caller 9 must be a Nevada resident.
0: Boom, there it is right there. Amethea Harris, she joins us next. It's Raider Nation Radio 920.
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16: You can't do everything overnight. I thought the Raiders had a very solid draft. They drafted off of essentials, but some of the blemishes that came out of the draft night was that, well, they didn't draft a prominent receiver. You know, you got Benson in the sixth round, but he's not necessarily known as an X receiver. They're not there yet. But I also think this is more of a process. You start building a team, you get them to play together, and then next year you can take it in the draft where you can approach defensive tackle, wide receiver, positions that you didn't get to this year in free agency. You just have to have guys that can compete, and I think they have that.
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0: Lincoln Kennedy right there talking about the wide receiver room not being quite where it needs to be, or at least they weren't able to address it in the draft as many people thought. But maybe a guy like Malik Benson, who they did end up selecting in the sixth round, maybe he can end up being that guy. Obviously, everything's not going to be able to be done overnight. That was Lincoln Kennedy as part of the conversation he had with Amber Thea Harris on Tuesday right here where I'm at Allegiant Stadium. And Amber joins us now on the phone lines. And Amber, thanks so much for your time. Do appreciate you. I got a question. Am I talking to Raiders Amber Thea Harris? Am I talking to SiriusXM Amber Thea Harris? Or am I talking to Baltimore Amber Thea Harris? What do I got here?
17: It's always all three, and that's the beauty of it. That's the mystery of it. You never know which one you're going to get. No, I'm always Raider Amber Thea Harris because, you know, that's my team, and that's what I cover. And we just had our wonderful talent dinner last night to see all of our colleagues together, just proud to be part of the organization now for my fifth year. But Baltimore Amber is who I am, and that comes out, as you see sometimes, when you're not expecting it. And I kind of like that part of it. Like, it reminds me, I haven't forgot where I came from.
0: Exactly. And we appreciate it, and we embrace all three Amber Thea Harris's. There's no doubt about that. So how exciting is this? I mean, just kind of, I know it's just a preseason game as the first one, but it really truly feels like this is a new chapter of Raider football. So for you and your coverage, how exciting is it for you?
17: I'm excited because I think this is a preseason that matters. You know, there's a lot of teams. You know, I'm about to go up to 49ers camp actually tomorrow. I've been to Rams, Chargers, Raiders. And I think the one difference with the Raiders is the roster is not set. The starting lineup is not set. We don't even have the starting quarterback set exactly yet. And so you're going to see people that are expected to be ones, you know, Kirk Cousins, get a lot of, you know, to play throughout the preseason because he's also, whether or not he's going to be the starter, he's with the ones and he's got to learn the offense even better and get in that rhythm. I think having the number one overall pick be running with the twos, but we've been talking about this, probably expecting to see him behind the first team line, will also be, you know, out there with the ones. So I think seeing that will be a little bit different than just training camp. So there's so much undetermined that, and so many people that could excite us. I know the bite came in about Malik Benson that we just came back from the break with. I want to see what that kid can do. I want to see what Hezekiah Mathis can do against another team. So I think this is a very exciting three games of the preseason that we're going to see here.
0: Yeah, no doubt about that. Again, Amber Thea Harris is with us here on Raider Nation Radio 920 on Unnecessary Roughness. As far as when you were at the facility and you had a chance to talk to John Spytek and you talked to Kirk Cousins and Max Crosby, what was kind of your biggest takeaway, I guess, from John Spytek knowing what he's trying to build here with this team in Las Vegas?
17: I think John is very measured. He has a plan that he has a lot of faith in, and he is sticking to that plan. But he also, at the same time, is very open to, as I know it sounds cliche, Clint Kubiak keeps saying it, but let everything reveal itself. So even though they have a plan, this is who is going to get reps with the ones. This is what we're going to do in the preseason. We obviously expect certain starters to be etched in stone, like your Brock Bowers and your Ashton Jensen. But I think they're also open to whoever earns the positions. And I think that's a great talent evaluator. I get the sense that, of course, he feels great about people that he brought in, people that he drafted, people that he traded for, people that he, you know, signed in the offseason. And I said to him, do you kind of feel excited? Because this is like, you get to see where all your expectations take place and your predictions. And he said, I actually don't have any predictions. And that's kind of the beauty of it. Like, he believes in the talent, but he also believes in the process. And that, I've covered a lot of GMs, and, you know, they don't get married to one person just because maybe they were a high draft pick, let's say. They go with what they see every day on film to make decisions, and I think he's very open to who is going to be the best 53 people that they see throughout this entire process.
0: What have you thought about the whole process from the head coach, Clint Kubiak? Obviously, it's his first time as a head coach, but Amber, I've said it many times, it doesn't seem like this is his first run at things. What have you thought from what you've seen from Clint Kubiak so far?
17: I think it's fantastic. I mean, even I'm very picky about media training, you know, watching the way a coach handles how they speak to the media, because usually the new coaches, they seem very junior in their media appearances. You know, they seem like they don't know what not to say and what to say. And they want to, some are almost too cagey sometimes. You don't have to be that cagey. And then some are telling too much. You know, I just think he's very measured. He is very confident in what he is doing. And yes, if your father, you know, was a head coach, I think that helps a lot. Also, he has been in some pretty big systems. You know, he's been around some really good head coaches. So I think he probably absorbed what he learned from his father that worked and what he saw from other coaches. I think he's also the perfect mix of kind of a hard-nosed coach, and I hate the word player's coach because I don't think he's a player's coach, but I think he's a player's coach in the sense that they respect him because they like his process. It's earned. It's not a chummy, like, oh, yeah, that's my guy kind of thing. It's a, I know exactly what's expected of me, and I think if any of us have had a boss or a parent or anything where you know exactly what your parameters are, it commands respect, and that develops a very positive relationship between the both of you. I don't think there's ambiguity of what's expected, and that's why the players seem to really like him. So I just think he handles everything from messaging, you know, to efficiency at camp. That's the word I keep hearing. This is the most efficient camp I've ever been through from players that have been at different teams. This is, you know, I think he's going to be one of the best young head coaches we're going to see out of the new hires this year. And in the next couple years, I do believe he's the person that will turn the Raiders around.
0: Amber Thea Harris is with us here on Raider Nation Radio 920. So I've been throwing the question out there to Raider Nation. What would you look at tonight as a success? Like, what has to happen? What box needs to be checked for you to say, yep, successful preseason game number one? So what are you looking for to say that was successful?
17: Well, I just got off the plane, so I didn't miss anything as far as exactly who's starting, correct?
0: No, nothing.
17: I just got off the plane. Okay, yeah. I'm going to make sure I'm in my car driving back. And I got on with you. You know, you never know. So we don't really know. I think what would be successful is I see Fernando Mendoza get some reps. I think seeing him behind the first offensive line, what's expected to be somewhat the starting offensive line, I want to see him get some reps with some of the ones, even if it's, you know, a series. I really just think getting him a look and then getting those, you know, fifth, sixth round draft picks that have been flashing at camp some looks against real competition, even though, you know, they're probably going against twos. I think that is a success. So the problem is, you know, talking to both Clint Kubiak and Rob Leonard, they're not going to show anything in the preseason.
0: Right.
17: You know, they're going to be very vanilla. So we're not going to really get an idea of what the real Clint Kubiak offense looks like. But from what I'm hearing from the players, they are very excited about this offense. It's very creative. I think there's going to be a lot of big packages. I think there's going to be a lot of, I think if we see, you know, we might see a lot of Michael Mayer or Ian Thomas, you know, 12, even 13 personnel. How are they going to use a fullback as well? So, you know, 22 packages. I think it's going to be a very hard to defend offense. And I can't wait to start to see that, but I don't think we're going to see it tonight. Tonight we're just going to see some reps from some people we're interested in.
0: Yeah, not to mention that the Raiders and Cardinals play again in the regular season, so they're really not going to show anything. They weren't going to show anything anyway, but they're really not going to show anything with them having to play again later on in the season. I did want to ask you this. We know Clint Kubiak's going to be on the field. He's the head coach, but he's also the play caller, so that'll be generated from the field. Do you have any idea if Robbie Leonard's going to be on the field, or is he going to be in the booth calling the defense?
17: You know what? That's a good question. He did not tell me. I did not ask him that question, so he did not tell me the answer to it. When we were talking, just kind of off the record, it was a lot about, you know, scheme and things he's trying to do. I'm also excited about that. Obviously, that was all off the record. But I think you know, getting these young guys to learn a bunch of different disguises and being very versatile and moving guys around a lot will be interesting. You know, if I had to guess, I see him as a, I could see him up in the booth, and I think maybe, I don't know why I'm going back to, you know, if I remember, wasn't Mike McDonald in the booth in with the Ravens, and he comes from that kind of, that system with Mike, you know, they knew each other very well, so I'm just kind of guessing, but I don't know.
0: It's normally a question that I ask early in the process, and I forgot to ask him, and then I just thought about it. I was like, wait, because on Tuesday we saw him on the field, but that was a practice. You know what I mean? So he's going to be down there with the guys anyway. To me, just knowing Robbie Leonard and knowing his energy, I feel like he's more of be on the field and, you know, being able to communicate and look my guys right in their eye. You know what I mean? Like, he feels like a on the field type guy. You know,
17: that's where, like, I'm not sure, because I feel like that's the defensive line coach in him.
0: Yeah,
17: I'm just thinking. I know what he is. He is so cerebral with his transition to being a defensive coordinator. I could see him wanting, like taking that step kind of for himself to focus on not the rah-rahness. You know what I mean? Like, really the cerebral part. Because if you talk to Rob Leonard when he comes off the field at training camp, and he's like, you know, just kind of shooting the breeze with you, he is so analytical, and he is not rah-rah in that moment. And that's maybe why I'm guessing that I think he will be a little bit more measured than you think. We're judging that on the defensive line coach we know, which is like that guy. I don't know. This is a guess. I'm glad you brought it up. I forgot to ask him as well. So I guess we'll find out.
0: Yeah, we'll find out sooner rather than later. Well, we'll close out with this, and great stuff as always. I'm intrigued to see Mike Washington. I know who Asher Gentry is, and I believe he's going to have a big year. But Mike Washington, I think he could be a really good, you know, 1-2 punch with Asher Gentry. What have you thought about the fourth-round pick out of Arkansas?
17: Yeah, I mean, look, I think he's a good compliment. I mean, he's like a you know, power gap kind of guy. Like, he just brings a lot to the table. He can lower his shoulder. But, I think they are going to – I don't even know the word 1-2 punch is correct, because it's going to be so a one punch.
0: Yeah.
17: I think, like, I mean, it's going to be true bell cow. And I think using the fullback as well in some of those packages, you know, with Asher Gentry. But I think Mike is going to earn the right for Clint to get him into the offense, if that makes sense. You know, I think they know they have a bell cow and Asher Gentry, but a lot is going to be asked of a lot of different people. That's why I think when we're very singular in some of our questions that we normally ask, you know, who's your X receiver? How's that 1-2 punch going to work? Well, I don't even think there's going to be an X receiver. I think a lot of guys are going to do a lot of things in order for Brock Bowers to be the one receiver, and then also sometime in 13 personnel, you know, with three tight ends. Like, I think there's going to be a lot of movement, and yes, Mike is, I think he's a, they really hit on the mid to lower round. I think that is going to be a story of this draft we look back at, that they're going to have these kind of people there. But I like Mike. I think he's going to earn his right to be used creatively. Ashton does not want to, Ashton told me, he was like, I said, how do you think he's going to be a 1-2 punch? And he's like, well, I don't want to come off the field too much.
0: You know,
17: he's ready to have the whole load. He's like, but he's a really good back. You know, so I think Ashton's gearing up for give me the rock. And they're two kind of different, a little bit different styles, where Ashton is going to be able to kind of be more, you know, trying to think of the word, is in that blocking the zone run. Sorry, I'm exhausted from getting up so early. I've been talking, we just did 3 hours of the show. in that zone run blocking scheme, you know, you kind of have to be able to bounce around to the outside. And I think that's going to be interesting. Like, remember, like, the Raiders weren't able to do that a couple years ago.
0: Right.
17: And then how do they use Mike in a different way? Maybe just, like, power gap, you know? So I think that's going to be interesting to see.
0: Yeah, no, it really will be. And I know for a fact, Ashton told me all the time that, you know, people used to always ask him, like, oh, hey, man, you had 20 carries. That's your career high. How do you feel? He's like, I feel fine. I'm a volume back. I feel great. And so I always told him that I'd make sure that nobody asked him that question this upcoming year when he has all those touches, how he feels, because he's a guy that can carry the rock.
17: 25.
0: Exactly. Exactly.
17: I go, Ashton, even if you got 25 carries and you're in Denver, you know, you can't breathe. Because of the air up there, and he's like, no, I'm good. Like, he looked at me like,
0: exactly.
17: What do you mean? Like, why?
0: Yep.
17: What, he was, and usually guys will give you the kind of cliche answer, like, yeah, he's a good, you know, gives me a breather. He was like, nah, I don't need that. I'm good. So I think Ashton is going to have a huge year, and Mike is going to be just a luxury.
0: Right. No, I'm with you. I'm with you 100%, and I'm always with you 100%. Amber Thea Harris, fantastic stuff as always. Fresh off a plane and on the radio with me. That's what I'm talking about. That's how we get down. Really? Really?
17: We're going.
0: There you go. There you go. Hey, really good stuff as always. Thanks so much. Me and Link, we're about to hop on and do the pregame show and get ready for our game tonight. So thanks so much for your time. We appreciate you.
17: Have fun, guys. Enjoy.
0: Will do. Will do. Amber Thea Harris right there. Silver and Black Show, SiriusXM NFL. And every once in a while, she is Baltimore Amber as well. And a little bit of Baltimore Amber came out last night. It was great. I was like, that's what I'm talking about. Let's go on and get fired up. So we got a few more minutes left in today's show. It's been fantastic. From all the guests that we've had, Vinny Bonsignor, Bo Brock, Louis Riddick, Sam Gordon, and just wrapped up with Amber Thea Harris. And, oh, believe me, the party does not stop there. We're going to go all the way until 5 o'clock. Myself and Lincoln Kennedy will take over the wheels of steel at 3 o'clock and get you ready for, well, Raider football. I know that we'll have on the show Jason Horowitz will be part of the show. I know that Kirk Morrison will be part of the show. And I'm sure Paul Gutierrez will be part of the show as well. Man, we are going. And if you're going to make your way to Allegiant Stadium, I do understand that it's a little rainy outside, so make sure you're careful out there on those roads. We want you to get here safely and have a good time when you do get here. But, we're getting closer and closer. I'm excited. We've been here I've been here all day. And I would have it no other way. So let's keep this party rolling. Got a couple more texts that we'll get to as we wrap up the show. Let's see. Jared said, what up, Q? Finally made it. It's game day, baby. Success for me tonight. Looks like getting in the end zone with the offense three times. Three touchdowns would be great. The average only two touchdowns or barely two touchdowns last year. So even though it's preseason, 21 points by the offense would be fantastic. Thanks, Q. Love what you do. Go Raiders. That's our guy, Jared. He wants three touchdowns. So, hey, man, when you only average 14 points per game, Raider Nation is starving to see the end zone. Right? Starving to see the end zone. Didn't get to see it too many times last year, consistently. So would love to see them get off to a really good start and just look like, you know, like that's what an offense is supposed to look like. Like that's what I want to come in tomorrow and say. That's how I want to start the show. You know, I want Ari to play a highlight and I come in and say, hey, welcome to Aloha Friday. Now, damn it. That's what an offense is supposed to look like. Like that's what I want to say. And I want to say it just like that. Right? With a little edge, a little something in my neck, right? A little edge to me. You know, I want to walk out of here tonight when the post-game show's wrapped up and I'm making my way to the car. I want to have a little, you know, a little extra something in my step. You know, a little something. Like, okay. That's what it's supposed to look like. I need to go back. I need to go find that message that we had where I had my, my pregame speech. I need to go back to that before we wrap up. Captain Nemo Starship says, Raider Nation, true story. I called into work one night to my manager. I told him I wasn't feeling well. Would not be into work the next day. He said, that's fine. Get well. I forgot to hang up the phone. The next time I went to work, he told me you forgot to hang up the phone. He said he could hear the pool table balls cracking, the karaoke machine popping, and the girls laughing and asking for more beer from the Kegmeister. We both laughed, and he reiterated, don't forget to hang up the phone, fool. That is hilarious. That is hilarious. That's exactly what happens right there. That is fantastic stuff. And yeah, man. You got to hang up the phone. Always hang up the phone. Dave said, Jersey Dave, REQ, can you give the word of the day before the pregame show? What's the word of the day?
1: The word of the day is flight. F-L-I-G-H-T. Flight. And I think technically we'll give you till 5 today, right? So there you go.
0: Yeah, till 5 o'clock. Why are you always... Why do you always yell about it? Why do you always yell the word, though?
1: Because I'm very intentional about the spelling and you guys getting it right and all these flights and far and different F words I see. So, yeah, that's all. Just want to get it right. That's
0: all right, here
1: we go. A little aggressive, I know.
0: Here we go. I'm trying to find it. Oh, man, I can't find it. Dang it. Oh, well. I thought I was going to be able to find the text that we had that had my speech. Maybe I'll deliver it tomorrow, but it was a fantastic one. So don't go anywhere. I know the music's playing. The show is wrapping up. Don't you worry. Coming up at the top of the hour, myself and Lincoln Kennedy will be on the pregame show, and then the call of the game will be JT the Brick, Eric Allen, and Matt Millen at 5 o'clock. 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
0: This week's Finley Cadillac Henderson Player Performance of the Week is from the WNBA. We have to show the love to Chelsea Gray. Going back to the Aces game versus the Fever on August 6th, when she saved the Aces not once, but twice. Chelsea Gray became the first player in WNBA history to hit a game-time buzzer beater to end regulation and a game-winning buzzer beater to end overtime in the same game. And after that, she caught up with Michael Eaves from ESPN SportsCenter to talk about making history.
24: Amazing. It's like you're in the moment. Everything is kind of like slow motion. Both times I look up at the clock and I was like, oh, well, got to shoot this thing. So
0: the Aces as a team are headed down the stretch of the regular season and have been consistently hovering around second or third in the standings. But this shout out goes strictly to the point guard for what she did on that day, August 6th, versus the Indiana Fever.
23: That was the Finley Cadillac Player Performance of the Week, brought to you by Finley Cadillac Henderson.
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12: Backpedal. 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
1: Now, let's go live to Allegiant Stadium and your hosts, Q Myers and Lincoln Kennedy.
0: We made it, big fella.
13: Uh-huh.
0: We made it. Welcome into Raiders football. We are here at Allegiant Stadium. He's Lincoln Kennedy. I'm Q Myers, and this is the first preseason game of the 2026 year, and there's a lot of new, Lincoln, when it comes to the silver and black.
13: Well, that's nothing changed from the last couple of years, right? There's always been something new, but it's good to be with you. Happy football new year, Raider Nation. Glad to have you aboard. We're going to have some fun.
0: Yeah, we're going to have a lot of fun, and it's funny you mentioned that there's a lot of new, and we're used to there being a lot of new, but this feels like, and it's just a feel, we haven't seen anything as far as the Raiders going up against an opponent, but this feel and this new seems like a very positive new and a direction that you can see this team really building with this new head coach, new staff, and all the new players, young players that they brought in.
13: I totally agree with you, Q. And the thing is that when every season comes around, it doesn't matter what happened the year before, there's always a level of optimism in the fan base. And of course, we're covering the Raiders. We got a chance to see 11 practices. This will technically be practice number 12, depending on how you view preseasons. Still a lot of things that we have to discover. Have to discover how Clint Kubiak's on the coach. Is he going to be truly vanilla? Is he going to try to open things up? Well, everybody wants to see Fernando Mendoza. I can't tell you. I was hanging out in Lot J pre-game with the tailgaters out there.
0: You're still with us.
13: And I'm still with you. I came out, got in, and everything else. But everyone was asking me, is Fernando going to play? I expect him to play. I don't expect him to play much. We've had conversations on the Locked On podcast and everything that we've done together talking about the possibility when number 15 is going to see the field. So we'll have to wait and see.
0: Yeah, we will. And, of course, the good thing is we know Fernando is the future.
13: Yes, no doubt.
0: You know, we don't know, okay, is you know, who's going to be the next quarterback.
13: Right.
0: Last year, there was a new quarterback that was brought into the mix, and we didn't know who the next guy was going to be.
13: Right.
0: At least we know, yes, Kirk Cousins is in place. He looks like he'll be the starter. And the bridge, the line and the road always leads to Fernando Mendoza. But it's to me, it's not something that they have to force into action. They don't have to just throw him out there because, well, they're desperate. They have options. I think options are a good thing to have.
13: It's a luxury to have. Most teams don't really have that. But the Raiders did their homework prior to the season. But prior to the draft, they went out and got Kirk Cousins. I thought was a tremendous acquisition for them. More importantly, the bridge quarterback.
0: Yes.
13: Allowing that time for your young men to grow. Look, Fernando Mendoza had a phenomenal college career. You can't do any better. Winning the Heisman, winning the national championship, and also becoming the first pick in the draft. Overall, the Raiders needed a quarterback. We've tried to address the quarterback position with Band-Aids
0: yes.
13: since the Raiders have come to Vegas. Now they've got their future franchise quarterback. I think he's going to be a Raider for a long time to come, and I know he's going to be good.
0: Right.
13: We just don't have to put him out there right now.
0: Exactly, and the way that he takes about studying
13: yes.
0: and the want to, you know, there's certain things you can coach, and then there's certain things that are uncoachable.
13: True story.
0: Right? You
13: True
0: can't
13: story.
0: Coach want to.
13: That's
0: you
13: right.
0: You can't coach, I need you to be studying. I need you to go and get with your offensive lineman and learn how to be under center.
13: Exactly.
0: You can't teach that. You either have it or you don't. And from what we've seen from Fernando Mendoza, he's got that mentality where he knows where he's at and he knows where he wants to be.
13: Without a doubt, Q. And I will tell you this. The guy is more charismatic than I've seen a quarterback have a presence in here and in the Raiders facility. And more importantly, as it's going forward, I've always often said this. I think he's going to run for governor. I think you're looking at a future governor of the state
0: yeah.
13: of Nevada, to be honest with you,
0: mm-hmm.
13: if he stays here for his entire career. And even if it doesn't, we're going to see a lot of this young man. He is very polished, and I can't wait to see him in action.
0: Well, don't run for anything until your career is over, right? Tell him
13: no,
0: that.
13: Well,
0: tell
13: yeah,
0: him
13: no, that. No, you're absolutely right, without a doubt. But at the same point,
0: I don't want to go through another quarterback
13: look,
0: search.
13: There's often a time when I cross paths with quarterbacks,
0: mm-hmm.
13: and even after I retired and hung up my cleats, where I sat there and said, you know what, I could block for that guy.
0: Yeah.
13: I'd like to block for that guy.
0: Yeah.
13: And he has that presence about him. And I'm not just saying that because he's in a Raider uniform. I truly believe in this young man. His charisma, his character, and everything that he's brought to the table, along with Clint Kubiak, offers a huge amount of optimism in my heart that the Raiders are going to be competitive. Now, when you put that in the standard of wins, losses, I don't quantify that. I'm not a bookmaker. I don't do any of that type of stuff and handicap what they're going to do.
15: Right.
13: But I believe they will be more competitive than they were and only winning three games last year.
0: Yeah, well, the first thing, whenever you have a coaching change, you always want to at least double what you did last year.
13: That would help.
0: So, I mean, you know, yeah. Three wins was not obviously good. It was not acceptable. There was a coaching change, so you're looking at least six. And right. If anything they do over that, I feel like that's gravy. But we've seen leagues and teams, we've seen this league turn around quickly, right?
13: Yes.
0: I mean, if the right guys are in place, and the Raiders made a very good effort, and John Spytek and company went out, and they brought in free agents that weren't just free agents that were looking for another contract.
13: Totally agree.
0: They were guys that were young, that have plenty of playing ability still left in them, and they also are guys that have come from winning organizations, where you see guys like a Quay Walker that's
13: right.
0: come from Green Bay, plenty of playoff experience. Tyler Linderbaum, same thing.
13: Yeah.
0: Kobe Dean, Super Bowl experience.
13: Exactly.
0: Guys like that, you have the opportunity to bring into your organization and help that winning culture that you're looking for, help that turn around too.
13: There's no doubt about it. And when you surround a young and impressionable team like the Raiders are at their nucleus, and you bring in a veteran presence, it can add a lot of football to be played.
0: Yeah, exactly. And so there's a lot to get to. We're excited about it. First preseason game will be taking place right here where we're at, Allegiant Stadium. Cannot wait. Raiders and Cardinals. He's Lincoln Kennedy. I'm Q Myers. Coming up next, we'll talk to the voice of the Silver and Black. That would be Jason Horowitz. 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
3: Accident, I-11 southbound at Las Vegas Boulevard. And a reminder, the Hacienda Avenue Bridge is closed eastbound and westbound. Only pedestrian traffic allowed. Accident, Southern Beltway eastbound on-ramp from Jones Boulevard. And still some storms in the area for the next several hours.
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0: We are back here, Raiders pregame show, Lincoln Kennedy, Q Myers, and we are now joined by the voice of the Silver and Black, Jason Horowitz, who we understand is in midseason form already.
6: Oh, I am totally ready. I've been ready for game one for like 2 months. I realized practice hadn't started, camp hadn't started, but I'm pretty sure we're all well-versed in the storylines of this team and have been since the draft, so let's go. Let's play some football. Let's see some Fernando. Let's keep everybody healthy, and let's get to August 13th, 1 month from today.
13: Well, tell us. What has happened? What's been going on? What do you...
0: I mean, right. I mean, the show's on.
6: Speak on it. Speak on it.
0: Speak on it.
6: I cleaned out the garage. The basement's all ready to go. No, listen. It's this team has had 8 different starting quarterbacks the last... Right. Derek Carr... Again, how the fans think about him, whatever it was. Right. He was the starting quarterback for a decade. And you knew who the starting quarterback was going to be. Since Derek Carr... It has been a complete rotation of who is going to be the guy. And this year, at the moment, still is that.
0: Yeah.
6: Except for they are set up and have drafted for that next guy to be Fernando Mendoza. Right. So all of that excitement, all of that buildup that's been there really for 6 months. You know, we can talk about that. They weren't sure until April who they were going to take. But the fan base has been ready since they knew they had the number one pick, since they saw that kid dive to the end zone against Miami, Heisman Trophy, national champion, the work ethic, all that stuff. You bring in Kirk Cousins. He's going to start for now. We'll see hopefully he plays great.
0: Right.
6: And they have a decision to make later. But this team, at least for right now, is set up at quarterback, and they haven't been for years.
0: He's the voice of the Silver and Black. He's Jason Horowitz here on the Raiders pregame
6: not
0: show.
6: Not have had this second coffee.
0: You're good to go, Eddie.
6: Somebody slow him down.
0: No, don't slow him down. We need to speed it up, man. We're having a good time. Right. And this is going to be fun, and this is going to be the first time we get to see these guys against another opponent, right? And so I want to know from you, what do you think a successful night for the Raiders will be when it's all said and done? What do you think success is tonight?
6: Well, let's start with this. I mean, in the new NFL, Link, I don't know what the number, I don't even know if you'd know the number from the 90s and 2000s, but like, they've had 7 padded practices.
13: Oh, it's unbelievable.
6: That is it.
13: Yeah.
6: Their first padded practice was Monday, was last Monday, whatever date last Monday was, and they had a couple of off days from then to yesterday.
0: Right.
6: So let's say 6 or 7 padded practices, and that is it. They're not tackling all the way to the... So 3 things you want to see. Number one in preseason is always health.
0: Right.
6: The goal is for every player who you want to be on this roster to and everybody who beyond that to be healthy when this game is over. Number two, and this is more for the organization, but I think for the fan base, everyone watched Carson Beck and Haynes King last week light up Canton, Ohio. Haynes King, Georgia Tech, ACC play. But, like, these are not the Heisman Trophy winners.
13: Right, right.
6: They want to see Fernando, however long he is, when he comes into this game, march this team down the field. And I know the Cardinals' defensive starters are playing. And Carolina and Arizona, nobody played their ones, or for that matter, twos last week. But see him have success. And then number three, does this team tackle? Right? And because they haven't had to tackle since January.
0: Right.
13: And I've often said I wish they were a little bit tougher, but times have changed.
6: Yeah, of course.
13: It is this current thing. And I think that throughout the season, I can't remember the number, Q, and correct me if I'm wrong, I think they would have 13 total padded practices.
0: Yeah, and they're all by week, like, 11.
13: Exactly.
0: After week 11, nada.
6: Yeah.
13: Now they introduced
6: that. Did you guys used to have padded practices all the way to the end of the season?
13: Towards the end of my career.
0: He was padded last night. What are you talking about? You know, he always got pads on.
13: There's no doubt about it. But, you know, towards the end of my career, that's when they started instituting where you only have so many days padded practice.
6: Right.
13: The last couple of years under Gruden and Callahan, probably by midway through the season, we took off the pads and it was just helmets and jerseys.
6: Yeah.
13: And now, but we also hit. Right. We also hit in preseason. We also hit in training camp. And, you know, look, when you talk about putting these preseason games together, Jason, I'm sure you agree, there's only so much that you can take. Because my biggest question, and I've talked to Hugh about this a number of times, how does Clint Kubiak and their staff prepare for this game?
6: Right.
13: The Hall of Fame game was totally vanilla.
6: Yep.
13: And I expected that.
6: Yes.
13: And that's why the offense has had a chance to shine.
6: Yeah.
13: Because they were scoring. It's entertaining.
0: Yeah.
13: You're going to see pretty much a mirror of offenses between Arizona and the Raiders, what they're trying to establish. That seems to be the wave of the league. San Francisco, Green Bay, Carolina, Arizona, all of them are taking a long zone.
6: I do think Arizona, remember, so 10 new head coaches.
13: Yes.
6: Two of them here tonight, and these are two of the first-time head coaches, right? Mike LaFleur, Clint Kubiak, both in their late 30s.
13: Yes.
6: The coaching tree. Now, Clint's been around different places more, but you look at Mike LaFleur, and he was part of the Kyle Shanahan, which, by the way, Clint was as well. Yep. And he's obviously been with Sean McVay the last 3 years. So they are set up with Marvin Harrison, Michael Wilson, Trey McBride as a team that you – and I know they drafted Jeremiah Love.
13: Right.
6: So now they are set up as a team that at least from the outside looks like they can throw it all over. Jacoby Brissett had a career year, but they did go 1-11 with him as a starter. All those things, right? They have a new head coach. They're restarting. We look offensively like we are set up. Yes, there's Brock Bowers. But this looks like it's a team that is going to try and pound you for four quarters.
13: I would hope so.
6: You don't bring in Tyler Linderbaum, and we talked to him about this yesterday, and we'll talk about this.

0: red zone. I went back and looked because I know this is my fifth year with the organization. And I know in my 4 years, this team offensively in the red zone has been bottom seven or eight in the league.
1: Yes.
0: They haven't been top 20 in 9 years, percentage of touchdowns in the red zone.
2: Right.
0: Right. And so 2017, 2018, the last time it happened. So that's got to change. And if you can run the football,
1: yeah,
0: right, that helps you score in the red zone.
1: But the issue I have, guys, is that you just don't wake up and say running football.
0: Sure. 100%.
1: You have to treat that, teach that tenacity.
0: Right.
1: You have to teach that aggression. And every quarterback that I've ever played with will say its best friend is a running game.
2: Mm-hmm.
1: And talking with Rich Gannon at the dinner last night, talked about some of the times that we had together. We were in the top five offensively back in my heyday when we were winning games. The Raiders need to get back there in order to be competitive. Now, I expect them this season to be competitive.
0: I do, too.
1: But they're playing a tough schedule, and they're playing in one of the toughest divisions in the National Football
0: League. I would say this about the schedule, though. And I know everyone, you know, win totals and people are doing all of those things, and you look at it and the problem I always have when people talk about strength of schedule in the off season is that injuries happen.
1: Yes.
0: Patrick Mahomes went down, but before that they weren't very good then.
2: Yeah.
0: You have a lot of things that happen through the course of an NFL season, and you don't expect teams to either be as good or as bad as they were. Nobody thought Seattle or New England or Jacksonville. Pick your team that was a 12-13 win team last year that the year before we're drafting in the top 10. Nobody saw that.
2: Right.
0: And so your strength of schedule conversation from going into that doesn't hold water as the season progresses. I never worry about strength of schedule going into the year. The question is, nobody's going to expect this team to be a playoff team. But can they be competitive in all of the games throughout the season where you are competing, where the games still matter in December?
1: Right.
0: And that has happened in 21 when they made the playoffs.
1: Right. Yep.
0: It happened in 23 when Antonio Pierce took over, right? He fired Josh McDaniels.
1: Right, yeah.
0: People just think they were playing in Indianapolis week 17 with a chance to play week 18 for a playoff.
2: Right.
0: Right. And so you had that option. So that is what you're hoping for. And whether it's Kirk Cousins all season long or Kirk Cousins into Fernando Mendoza, whoever it is, can this team be competitive where they are trying to win games in December that matter?
3: He's Jason Horowitz, the voice of the Silver and Black in midseason form already.
0: Let's go.
3: Put your pads on. Get ready to hit someone. This is
0: Glad
3: the Raiders.
0: To see you wore a different sweatshirt
3: pre-game
0: tonight.
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2: Here on the Raiders pregame show, alongside Lincoln Kennedy, I'm Q Myers, and joined now by Paul G. Paul Gutierrez here in the booth, and Paul, we made it, man. I know it's a preseason game, but we made it back to Allegiant Stadium to see an actual game.
3: See what had happened. I know it's exhibition football, and it's like an old vet, wily vet, like Lincoln would say. Anytime you put the pads on, it means something.
4: That's right.
3: So now, when you've got the number one overall pick coming out here, and we're going to see, okay, well, does Kirk Cousins, who hasn't played in an exhibition game in a few years, he needs some run. You need to see what that first-team offensive line needs to get some run. And they all really need to be out there to see what Fernando can do with that first-team offense. Because what's the best that Fernando has looked all of camp? When he was out there with the ones, when Kirk Cousins was sitting out that vet day off, so to speak.
4: I know we have depth at the offensive line, and in certain positions still need to be assessed and seen. And we were just talking with Jason in the segment before, PG, about this team wants to be physical.
3: Yes.
4: They want to, and look, I applaud it. As an offensive lineman, he used to come off the ball. I applaud it. I want to see it. But it's not something that you can just say it's going to happen. You have to show that it's going to happen. And we all know you don't get any speed like game speed.
3: Right.
4: And Arizona's coming off, obviously, playing a Hall of Fame game where they didn't play a lot of their starters. We'll see how they do tonight. But it's including my question of how Clint Kubiak and his staff are going to treat this preseason game. Because you have to play this team in a regular season, which I hate, by the way, when you see a team in a preseason and regular season, because that also handicaps you. But in your estimation, just where have you seen this offensive line from where it started, coming together as a philosophy, as a thought, to where we are right now? And I know it's only been a handful of practices.
3: What's your assessment? There's been a lot of tinkering going on, but I'll tell you what. My biggest clue, ever since Clint Kubiak was hired, he's been leaving a lot of clues here and there, and reading the tea leaves. And it's like when the Brady kids had to turn the taboo tiki back in, and Bobby and Mike, they left the popcorn trail. And it's like that with him. And when you get to what he talked about the other day, when he was asked real simply, How many snaps are the starters going to start? Well, I don't think anybody really needs to know that.
4: Right.
3: He's taking the competitive edge to a preseason game, because it's not a preseason game. He said this is going to be baptism by fire for him.
4: Yeah.
3: Not only as a head coach, but also as the offensive play caller. So he is taking this very, very, very seriously as a head coach, as a first-time head coach at any level. But where do games start and end?
4: Right.
3: On the offensive line.
4: Yeah.
3: So you need to do that. And I hate this phrase because of what it means, but it's true. You got to build that bully.
4: True story.
3: Down there, because once you dominate the line of scrimmage, you control it, you take the air out of your opponent, then you can do whatever you want to do offensively.
4: Right.
3: And who benefits mostly from that besides the running back and the quarterback? The defense.
4: Absolutely.
3: Because they get a blow. They get to wrestle on the, and then they get to pin their ears back. What's the best way for a defense to play with a lead?
4: True story.
2: Yeah, and that's something that Max Crosby, throughout the course of his career, hasn't done very often.
3: Nope.
2: I think I ran the numbers. It was 80% of the time he's been on the field, they've been losing.
3: That's the damn 80%. Thing they did to that dog.
2: Right, exactly. Paul Gutierrez is with us here on the Raiders pregame show. With that being said, the offensive line, we know there's still a competition with who's going to be the starting five. You say it all the time. It's not the best five. It's the five that play the best together.
3: Correct.
2: Right? So how quickly do you think we can figure out and see who those best five are going to be together when the ones might not necessarily run very long?
3: Well, and that's going to be the key here, is how many series does that starting offensive line play together?
2: Right.
3: Because then you're going to say, okay, well, JPJ needs to be out there. Well, how is he going to react if he's not with the starters? How is Caleb going to look if he's out there with the starters? So it's funny, like, Link, you and I talked about this ad nauseum on the podcast this week, and I always feel like, you know, like Q called you the professor. I feel like, okay, well, I'm closer to my degree now.
4: Yes, you are. Yes, you are.
3: But before you, Richie Incognito came on, and he described it as such. He said, when you're trying to put together an offensive line, it's a chemistry experiment.
2: Yeah, right.
3: It's a little bit of this, a little bit of that, throw it out there. Nah, that doesn't work. Shake it up a little bit. Okay, maybe that works. So that's what these three exhibition games, to me, is really about, that offensive line. Yeah, you can never talk about the quarterback enough. You can never write about the receiver, right, the pass rusher. But when you're talking about the X's and the O's, and I'm not just saying this because Link is sitting here, it's all about the offensive line. And that's where everything starts and finishes with a team that is, I don't want to say being rebuilt, but rebranded. Let's say that.
4: Well, PG, let's turn the page a little bit. Let's look over the defensive side. A lot of question marks for me. I don't know if you and Q feel the same. That's secondary.
3: Yeah.
4: How that secondary is going to fill up. If they want to be aggressive, which I think Robbie Leonard is probably going to want to be, and get after quarterbacks and the opposing quarterbacks, that stuff, you're going to have guys that can cover on the back end.
3: Yeah.
4: They paid particularly close attention, not only in the offseason, but during the draft with the numbers that they've drafted. How does the defense look to you?
3: Yeah, and it really all, again, starting and stopping with the defensive line.
4: Sure, yeah, absolutely.
3: And if you're going to that base 3-4, what does that mean? They're out there doing their thing, right? And it basically turns Max into kind of like, and I don't know if we're even going to see him this preseason.
5: Right, right.
3: But it turns him into that Joker role where he just kind of freelances out there and does his thing while everybody else kind of comes into play. What did Khalil Mack used to tell us all the time about pass rush and coverage? They work in concert with each other. And if you've got the pass rush that's being fearsome, then you can do some things with those young guys, the new guys in the secondary.
5: Right.
3: If the secondary is locked down, well, now you're going to do some things up front. Who's in the middle? Those heat-seeking linebackers that we've talked about forever. But in reaction to your very specific question about the secondary, it's fun because they're all so young.
4: Yeah.
3: They're so hungry. You know, when I had Hezekiah Massis on the podcast, he talked about his past as a receiver. That's his mindset. He said, when that ball goes up there, I become the receiver. And I made the joke. I said, well, you know, they always say that you guys play defensive back because you can't catch the ball as a receiver. He stopped me mid-sentence. He said, no, sir. That's not the case
6: at all.
3: That
6: was me, Paul. That was me. I couldn't catch. That's why I played DB.
3: But that's what he said. When the ball goes in the air, his mindset, I'm the receiver. And it seems simple. And yet, it's like, whoa, okay.
6: What have you seen from him? I mean, he's a fifth-round pick, and he's a guy that I know I've come back to the radio station every day and said, man, it's another good day for Hezekiah Masses.
3: Yeah, and correct me if I'm wrong, but besides thinking that's Chimdi Chekwa out there in the number 35 jersey.
6: Right, right.
3: He's just a guy that is just flashing, like, whoa, what's 35? And Trey Tucker put it best.
6: Yep.
3: He said in rookie camp he was watching, who's 35? Mm-hmm. Why is he popping out to me? I want to work with him. And the more they work together, the better they make each other. What I've seen is just a guy that's a sixth-round rookie that doesn't play like a sixth-round rookie, who believes he belongs and is honestly, he's so well-traveled. This is his fifth different football stop in 5 years, from junior college all the way through to today. So he's got a lot of experience. He's got a lot of confidence. Little bit of swagger.
5: Yeah, yeah.
3: And I'm not, no way in shape form am I comparing him to like the guys of the Soul Patrol.
5: Right.
3: But the way he plays, very physical, very handsy, very grabby, that's old school Raider cornerback style. And that's not even talking about the guys like Charles or Mike or Lester. It's just there's something about him in his DNA that just seems to really fit.
4: You know, overall, as we get ready for this preseason game against the Cardinals, it'll be interesting to see what both camps do because they have to see each other later on the season. And we know how coaches are particular about showing too much and putting too much on film. But I expect the energy to be carried from the players. What do you think?
3: Has to be. Because, again, the difference here, and you're talking about, they have a new coaching staff there as well.
5: Yeah.
3: They got a quarterback. We could have a rematch of the national championship game here when the quarterbacks are out there.
5: Right.
3: So you're going to see a lot of action. You're going to see, especially that first preseason game. And I guess I would ask you, Link, is what did you feel? I mean, from your very first exhibition game with the Falcons to your last with the Raiders and you're trying to come back, what was that vibe like for you? Because you're like, let's just get through. You say it's a necessary evil, training camp. Exhibition season, necessary evil. But you got a lot of young guys on both sides of the ball that are trying to make a team. And as you said, you're not making a team on me today.
4: That's in practice,
3: fella.
4: That's in practice. Game's a different situation.
3: Right.
4: Anytime we laced it up in the games and the lights came on, I knew my responsibilities with my starting quarterback that ain't out there. I don't care what my coach say, you're going to have 70 plays. If my starting quarterback's out there, I need to be out there because I'm protecting our future.
5: Yep.
4: And I think there are a lot of guys that take that mentality. But even with that being said, when we talk about this team doesn't have an overload of veterans, but they do have some veterans on there. I don't think a guy like Kirk Cousins needs preseason or Colton Miller needs preseason, but they need to work in a Raiders uniform.
5: Yes.
4: So how much do you get? What do you think, Q?
6: I mean, that's what it is. And, you know, and they're going to have to figure out what that, I guess, chemistry, you know, is. You know, what that math problem is.
4: Yeah.
6: How much do you put Cousins out there? I think a drive or two.
4: Right. Yeah.
6: Right? And then you pass it on to Fernando. But how long do you put Fernando behind what offensive line?
3: Exactly. That's the thing. He needs to see how he reacts behind that number one offense.
6: Right. Yeah.
3: You don't want to throw him out there with a third stringer or a fourth stringer. Because then they're going up against guys that are trying to make,
6: trying to make the team.
3: From the Cardinals. Right. Exactly. You know, what better way to do that than by knocking the block?
6: You ain't making the team on me.
4: You're right. Right about that. No highlight film coming over here.
3: Exactly.
6: Exactly right. He's Paul Gutierrez, Raiders.com. PG, enjoy the game. He's Big Lincoln. I'm Q Myers. This is the Raiders pregame show. 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

0: National Weather Service in Las Vegas has issued a flash flood warning for South Central Lincoln County in South Central Nevada, North Central Clark County in Southern Nevada, until 6 p.m. Pacific Daylight Time. At 3:12 p.m. Pacific Daylight Time, Doppler radar indicated thunderstorms producing heavy rain across the warned area. Between 1 and 4 inches of rain have fallen. Additional rainfall amounts of 1 to 3 inches are possible in the warned area. Flash flooding is ongoing or expected to begin shortly. Hazard, life-threatening flash flooding. Thunderstorms producing flash flooding. Source, radar indicated. Impact, life-threatening flash flooding of creeks and streams, urban areas, highways, streets, and underpasses. Some locations that will experience flash flooding include Coyote Springs and Senior 168 Mile Marker 21. Turn around. Don't drown when encountering flooded roads. Most of flood deaths occur in vehicles.
1: But when you look at it all around, there are so many questions that we've had, and we've talked about it on our podcast. We've talked about whether or not, you know, who's going to be the receiving core. You know, you got Brock Bowers. You know, you got Ashton Jeanty, but there's only one football.
2: Right.
1: So when you talk about the possibility of star forming, where does Jack Besh fit in? Is he in the equation? How does a Jalen Naber, who's coming from Minnesota, how does he fit into the equation? Right. We got to see this offensive line establish itself. You got to call plays that are going to get them running forward rather than running backwards or running side to side, sideline to sideline. But I expect to see a lot of what we saw similar in the Hall of Fame game tonight's output. You're going to see a lot of misdirection, a lot of naked boots in the sense where you're going to get your quarterbacks out on the perimeter and possibly test that throw. But you have to establish a run game. The only way that you can establish a run game, call runs.
3: Yeah, and this offensive line, this blocking scheme that we've seen throughout the league for many, many, many years, guys are really good at running in this scheme if it's executed correctly.
1: Yes.
3: And the Raiders have tried to do this before, and it hasn't worked. But they have coaches that have experience. Rick Dennison, you know, he's been there, done that.
1: Yeah.
3: With that knowledge and that know-how and that attention to detail, it feels like if this zone blocking scheme is going to work for the Raiders, it's going to work this time around.
1: And I've been asked many a times the difference between man blocking or power blocking and zone blocking. And zone blocking, the easiest way to simplify for those at home that are listening to us, you're blocking an area rather than a man.
3: Mm-hmm.
1: So each guy's going to, let's say they're going to run to the left. Everybody's going to move to the left at a 45-degree angle. But what's absolutely imperative to have, Q, is you've got to own the line of scrimmage. You cannot allow penetration. You talked about the shortcomings of the offense in the running game last year.
3: Yeah.
1: Ashton Jeanty was this close to 1,000 yards.
3: Yeah.
1: Which is one of those things that people sit there and say it still resonates into people's minds, even though you have more games. That close to 1,000 yards, it shows potentially what you can do. And the other night when they had their scrimmage here in Allegiant for the fans, we saw a couple runs by Ashton Jeanty, how the crowd got involved. You want to have a quarterback feel comfortable in the offense, no matter whom they are, run the football.
3: Yeah, exactly. And I'll tell you, if this offensive line is able to pick up this blocking scheme, I've been saying it since Clint Kubiak was hired, the happiest guy in the building should be Ashton Jeanty, because it will definitely work in his favor. He'll be that guy. After what we saw from him his rookie year, and the blocking wasn't very good.
1: Right.
3: Man, he could really be that special, special running back. But, of course, the offensive line has got to come together. He's Lincoln Kennedy. I'm Q Myers. Coming up next, we'll talk to the man who's going to be on the radio call of it. That's JT the Brick. He'll be right where we are here in this booth. 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
11: 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Well, the Raiders and Cardinals, not the only game tonight. 5 other week one preseason games kicking off in about 20 minutes in Cincinnati. It's the Bengals and the Lions. No Jared Goff. Dan Campbell going to give his number twos an extended reps tonight. Joe Burrow and Ja'Marr Chase are expected to play for Cincinnati. In Pittsburgh, it's the Steelers and the Packers. 42-year-old Aaron Rodgers not expected to play tonight. Mason Rudolph and Drew Aller expected to get a bulk of the snaps for Pittsburgh. In Foxborough, no Drake May as the Patriots take on the Colts. Kicking off at 5 o'clock Pacific. In Houston, it is the Texans and the Chargers. First look for Mike McDaniel's Chargers offense, but no Justin Herbert. He will not play tonight. 6 o'clock tonight in Santa Clara, 49ers kick off the preseason against the Tennessee Titans. Off the field, the quarterback battle continues in Cleveland. Head coach Todd Monken announcing that Deshaun Watson will start the Browns' preseason opener against the Bears on Saturday. Shedeur Sanders will start the second preseason game next week against the Buffalo Bills. And former Raiders Pro Bowl tight end Darren Waller is making yet another comeback, signing a 1-year deal with the Carolina Panthers. Head back inside Allegiant Stadium. Q Lincoln, guys.
12: It is the Raiders pregame show here. Lincoln Kennedy, Q Myers, and we're joined now in the booth by the man who's going to be on the call. That's JT the Brick. And JT, you look good, feel good, play good. How does it feel to get ready for another year of Raider football?
13: It feels great, Q. Thanks for having me. I'm excited because I think this is the year it's got to be done correctly.
12: Right.
13: And last year when we all sat up here, we hoped it would be pretty good. Pete Carroll, a veteran coaching staff, some new players coming in here, and everything that could go wrong went wrong. And now everything that has to go right has to go right. And I'm optimistic, as I always am, but with Fernando, Kirk Cousins, Genty, Bowers, and this new-look defense, I'm really excited.
1: What on the defensive side has impressed you most so far in camp?
13: The linebackers. I think, you know, when you look at the fact that N'Kobe Dean, who we talked to yesterday, you just have linebackers that you can leave on the field now. Mm-hmm. You don't have to worry about getting them off the field. Maybe we'll finally guard a tight end, which we haven't done around here for quite some time in pass coverage. And I just think the physicality and Rob Leonard mixing and matching, moving guys around and making guys fight for nickel, make them fight for dime. How long are they going to stay on the field? I think it's going to be Q performance-based. If you have a good game and you're trading Stoops and you have a pass deflected or an interception, you might get more reps in that next game, and I think the competition's going to be intense.
3: Yeah, and that's where I wanted to go was the secondary, right? I mean, one of your broadcast partners, EA, right, just in the Hall of Fame, I know he's always looking at the corners. They brought in a lot of different guys in the secondary to get younger, guys that have ball-hawking skills. They had a record of doing that in college. You know this organization as well as anyone. They always have had a history of having DBs that can take the ball away. How important is that going to be?
13: Yeah, Q, as you know, they've had that history, but that history hasn't been really impressive in the last 5 to 10 years. Yep. And you would hope, I mean, Teron Johnson played a lot of big snaps. I look back at his snap count in Buffalo against Kansas City and all those playoff games. He was on the field in critical wins and critical losses, but they left him out there. As you saw, he's playing safety with the one someday at practice. He's playing nickel. I like that. And I'll ask you guys, who do you think's going to play opposite of Stokes? Because it looks like Darian Porter, but Zeke Masses, I can't wait to call his name tonight. He's been flying all over the place.
1: I think it's going to be Porter.
13: He's been having a good camp.
1: Yeah, I think you go with Porter, so you see what you have. I think Hezekiah and the rest of the secondary are coming along, and they'll get a lot of burn, especially tonight. But I think Porter's the star one.
3: He's been playing with a lot of confidence in camp. That's what stood out to me, and really with that whole room when it comes to Masses, even McCoy, first-round talent, you know, fourth-round guy just because of the injuries. But, I mean, pound for pound, best cornerback. You know, so I think they have options, which, JT, that's a good thing.
13: Q, I really believe that if John Spytek didn't go out and get 5 to 7 starters on defense, just defense alone, where would we be sitting tonight? Right. We'd be talking about Fernando and a new team, but with, you know, Quiddy Pay and to have N'Kobe and to have Quay and then to have Teron Johnson and then maybe one of these rookies will pop, the fact that Tonka Hemingway came out of nowhere, and there's a guy that might be able to stay on the field and play well, that'll push Adam Butler for more time to stay on the field and what we're going to see with Booker. So I think the competition to just get out there and play. And my big takeaway from the other day was talking to Rob Leonard, who was an in-your-face defensive line coach and is now going to be the scheme guy.
1: Right.
13: So it's no more like just grabbing Max's helmet in between downs. Hey, man, you got to go to... No, he's talking to safeties now, and he's putting in his scheme. And I'm really excited. I think this team only goes as far as two things, the running game behind Tyler Linderbaum and getting off the field on third down. And, oh, my God, last year we couldn't run the ball and couldn't get off the field on third down. That has drastically changed, and I think give Raider fans hope for much more competitive games.
1: You know, I know you and Q both pay attention to the X's and O's, but more importantly, most importantly, from where we've been in the transition that we've had to overcome year after year, what has impressed you most about this coaching staff as a general?
13: Yeah, you know, I'm not the guy to ask, because whenever coaches come in, I get behind them and I want them to do well.
1: Right.
13: And they all come in for the right reason.
1: Yeah.
13: They're a coach that comes in because they need a culture change. And look at the coaches that we've had. They've come from tremendous culture. Antonio Pierce with the Giants. Josh McDaniels with the Patriots. Then you go take a look at Pete Carroll. You don't even have to talk about culture. He set the culture of the 12s in Seattle. And none of that worked. So I think now to bring in a guy that you know is going to set the culture, but he's not going to tell you about it. You know, Clint Kubiak's not going to stand in front of the room and go, I don't want to take a shot here, but he's not going to say, he's not going to make any predictions.
3: Right.
13: He's
3: just
13: going to coach every game. After the game, he's going to tell us what they did, right or wrong, and then he's going to move on from it. He's not going to lament in what was not right, and he's not going to boast about what they did. I mean, I can't wait for this year, assuming the Raiders come out and beat Miami. You're going to see Clint Kubiak not even mention it. He's going to be on to the Chargers and putting that game plan together. So I think it's the right coach at the right time. But like everybody, Q, he's got to win games.
3: He's got to win games. There's no doubt about that. And I know he's focused in on that. That's what he's been talking about as well. And JT, we'll wrap up with this. And health, obviously, is the number one, you know, situation that you want to make sure they come out of this game with as healthy as possible. But what would you consider a success tonight?
13: Well, I'm going to say this from my longtime friend, Lincoln Kennedy. Guys knowing who to block.
3: Yeah.
13: I just want to see guys with their hands on people in front of them. Last year, guys had a scheme in place where they were moving and forgetting to block the guy in front of them. And then everything was blowing up. I just want to see a calm, controlled, break the huddle, get to the line of scrimmage, and have this offensive line push forward, not get pushed backwards, right? Is that fair? Because last year... when they were running the ball, they were getting pushed backwards. And when they were pass protecting, they were getting thrown to the ground. That's got to change with the birth of Tyler Linderbaum in this new-look offense.
3: No doubt. I love it. I love it. Have a great call.
13: Thanks,
3: he's
13: guys.
3: JT the Brick alongside Lincoln Kennedy. I'm Q Myers. 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
3: We are back here inside Allegiant Stadium for the Raiders pregame show. Lincoln Kennedy, Q Myers is being brought to you by Ticketmaster, the official ticket marketplace of the Las Vegas Raiders and the NFL. And Link, as I look out on Allegiant Field, Allegiant Stadium's field, and see the Raiders warming up and see Fernando out there and seeing some of the offensive linemen running up and down the field, the Tokyo Toe getting some kicks in, I'm just realizing how much closer and closer we're getting to see an actual game and just as this team is being put together, we're starting to see the pieces being put in place.
1: Happy football New Year is what
3: yes,
1: I like to think
3: there
1: about.
3: You go.
1: Happy football New Year, because it seems like everything starts and ends with football season. No slight against baseball or anything else, but it was a long time coming for us to wait to this moment.
3: Yes, it really was, and excited to be here. We're starting to see some fans sitting in the stands already, sitting in their seats, so they're excited for this. And look, we've been optimistic before about changes and new players coming in and new coaches coming in. But there's something about this, and I don't want to crown them already, but it's something about this that just seems like the plan has been executed all offseason long. The plan is in place, and they're just going through day by day, step by step.
1: The way I look at it is like paper characters. You write down on paper where you got, who the guys think, and who the guys are going to play. And I've always felt, especially with the current NFL, pretty much after the draft is concluded and you have that first mini camp, you kind of understand your roster.
3: Right.
1: You'll fine-tune it places with special teamers a lot of times. And there might be somebody who comes out of the shadows and makes a name for themselves, as we've seen guys do in the camp. But it's also not a very big, you know, totality for you to be able to watch.
3: Right.
1: Because it's practice.
3: Yeah.
1: And now we're talking about game situations. Games should always bring out the more competitive side of guys, but we just don't know, especially when you have a young, impressionable team like the Raiders are. You expect their leaders to stand up and go out there and play some good enough football to where they show how these young guys how to do it. But everybody's hungry for football. Now it's time to showcase it.
3: You know, one of the things that is not talked about a lot is this is the first year that Daniel Carlson hasn't been the place kicker.
1: Right, that's true.
3: So now you have Matt Gay, you have the Tokyo Toe, and I know that because of the story of the Tokyo Toe, a lot of people are excited and fired up and want him to be the kicker. But this is a true competition because we've known Daniel Carlson to be Cash Money Carlson.
1: Right.
3: Mr. Consistent. We don't know what to expect.
1: Yeah, and we've also seen how big, especially last year, how big special teams comes into play.
3: Yes.
1: So many people focus on offense and defense, but special teams are an equal part of it. Because how many times did we see last year where after the Raiders had a successful drive, and there weren't that many.
3: Right.
1: They go down, and all of a sudden there's a big special teams play by the other team.
3: Yep.
1: And coming back the other way. And you lose all of that momentum. So special teams are as big of a key as any other part of this team.
3: You know, and the other aspect of that special teams is the kick return game.
1: Certainly.
3: And that's something I've been talking about for so many years. Yeah. I mean, I've pulled the hair that I have left out talking about the lack of threats in the kick return game and the punt return. And I get it. The rules have changed. You don't see as many as explosives anymore. But teams still do have explosives.
1: Yes.
3: Except for this team hasn't. Yeah.
1: When you talk about last year, especially the kickoff and kickoff return picture, you talk about teams were exploring how to do it with the new kickoff.
3: Yep.
1: And now we saw towards the end of the season how kickoff returns became a part of the game.
3: Yep.
1: Still expect that to grow and to get bigger, but yet to be a lot to be desired, or how much, because I know this, being a starter, there were starters who didn't want to play special teams.
3: Right.
1: Then it became a matter of necessity that you had to play special teams. You had to be out there. And, of course, are guys going to go half-assed? Are they going to give it their full? Mm-hmm. It's anyone's guess. But, again, we get our free curtain, our first showing tonight with the Raiders and the Cardinals coming out.
3: Well, one of those guys that I think really has an opportunity to be not only a threat in the offense but in special teams as well is Malik Benson, the
1: sixth-round
3: pick out of Oregon. He's been the best wide receiver so far in camp. Again, it's in camp going up against your own guys. But he has been one of those where you look down, who's that 19?
1: Yeah.
3: Oh, there's 19 again, to the point where I don't look at the card no more. 19, I know who it is, but he also has kick return, punt return ability. He's done that, showed that at Oregon as well. If you can, you know, butter your bread that way as well, then you're just making yourself that much more valuable.
1: Well, you know what, that's a good point, and we're talking about Benson and sort of him coming in the league from Oregon, and how does he fit in, but also there are guys I need to see, like Dylan Lobby. Where does he fit in? We know that running back room is getting crowded with the addition of Washington and other people. So where does Dylan Lobby? And I don't know if he can make a team. Sure, special or just on special teams, but he's invaluable.
3: Right.
1: Trey Tucker has shown sometimes when it comes to kickoff returns and punt returns being out there, how does he fit into the scheme? And he's coming into the last year of his contract. So there are a lot of names that we can talk about on pencil, on paper, to see where they are and see how they fit in with the current scheme of what the Raiders are trying to do.
3: Don't think you're going to see guys on special teams with this team that aren't willing to play special teams. You know what I mean? I think you're going to see guys that they know, hey, I'm going to make this team if I bust my backside out here on special teams, whether that's in the kick return or kick coverage game. But I have to make the team, and the way I'm going to do it is special teams first. He's Lincoln Kennedy. I'm Q Myers. We have Matt Millen joining us next here on the Raiders pregame show. 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
12: I'm Lincoln Kennedy, Q Myers, and now we are joined by the great Matt Millen. It's always great to join the show with you. Always great to have you, Matt. And it's preseason game number one, so football is back for us.
24: Football's back, and our expectations are high to see a lot of news, right? Yeah. We were just talking about it. Yesterday. And this is going to be the disappointment of the first game, because we're not going to get all the things we want to see.
12: that happens. But again, I mean, there's been a lot of change. You said it. There's, you know, a lot of excitement, a lot of enthusiasm. There's been multiple changes, multiple years here with this team. But I've been telling Lincoln that something feels right about this staff, Clint Kubiak and company. It just seems like they've had a plan in place from the beginning, and they're executing it. What have you seen?
24: I've seen discipline, which we were lacking, and I won't pin it on anybody. But you got to you need discipline to run a team. That's just the way it is.
12: Yeah.
24: And then you have to have disciplined guys as well. And I think there were a lot of changes. And I think the changes that were made up front.
25: Yeah.
24: I think that makes a huge difference.
25: Absolutely.
24: Lindebaum, to me, makes a huge difference. Mm-hmm. He's a guy who's in control. He grew up with that. He's out of Iowa. I know that staff really well.
12: Yeah.
24: And that's just the way they play. And he'll make a big difference.
25: And all your years of traveling around and being an administrator and as well as a player and all the things that have happened, you've seen. How has this team taken shape from the offseason hire of Clint Kubiak and his staff to the draft and everything? How have they taken shape, in your opinion, coming together?
24: Oh, I think they've added and subtracted pretty well.
25: Yeah.
24: And I also think that look, it's going to take time. It always does. Every team takes time to be able to get to the point that you want to, you know, win week in, week out. But I think if you don't have a disciplined group, you don't have a shot.
25: Right.
24: That's always the way it's been.
25: True.
24: And you can have a disciplined guy, and if you don't stay on him, he'll get less disciplined.
25: Right.
24: That doesn't mean that he's out of discipline. It just means that he's not as disciplined as he was. And I think the more that you have of that, the better team you have. And I think that's the way it's always been.
25: I agree.
12: Matt Millen is with us here on the Raiders pregame show. And we had JT, and he was talking about the linebacking room and how it's been improved with Quay Walker and N'Kobe Dean. We've always known for a long time Max Crosby was that difference maker. But when I look out at that defense now, I'm seeing difference makers, it feels like, on all levels. Are you seeing that as well? How big of a difference can that help?
24: Oh, it makes a huge difference.
12: Right.
24: Yeah, and it depends also the position you're putting him in.
12: Right.
24: And so, like, I always liked N'Kobe Dean. He reminded me of Sam Mills. He always did. Mm-hmm. They play the same way. They're not that big a guy. He's like 230 pounds, but he strikes you. And he plays with great leverage, and he's smart, and he knows how to play off of people. And those guys, you either have it or you don't. And he's playing at a high level for a reason. So, and he'll bring that here, I believe.
25: Yeah. And you know, whenever an offensive lineman used to see the words 3-4 or 4-3, you know, 3-4 primary linebacker base. I know there's going to be a hybrid, and so I know when people calling in like, well, it's not a true 3-4. Look, it's the way of the league. You see you see outside linebackers standing up. You see two big defensive tackles in the middle, and everybody's trying to generate pressure from the perimeter, getting outside rush and stuff like that. As a whole, from this linebacker core, what has impressed you most?
24: I think the biggest thing is there's two things. I'll go back a step, and you can't play linebacker without discipline.
25: Right.
24: The whole core has to be able to do that.
25: True.
24: And you have to control. It's gap control.
25: Yes.
24: That's what it always is, and always has been, always going to be. And so you have to be able to have the discipline to be able to handle that, and physicality to be able to do that as well. And then once you get past that, I think smart players are your best players.
25: Yes.
24: I think. Just watching you play, honestly, I'm not. This is no BS. You're a smart player, and what you end up getting is smart play with smart players. Dumb players, you get dumb play.
25: Exactly.
3: True story.
24: And so I think if you have those two things, and I think there's enough of them. You don't have to have tremendous IQs. You have to have football sense,
3: football smarts, right.
24: And, I think there's a lot of it out there right now.
3: And that's what John Spytek, he really emphasized to us, is that he wanted to get high-character guys. And as soon as people hear high-character, they think about, you know, choir boys and right. all that. But accountability, guys who love football, guys that will always be there for their teammate, that's what I'm seeing, is guys that really, they don't have to be pushed. They're ready to go out there and go to work.
24: Yeah, and I got your back.
25: I appreciate it.
24: You know what I mean?
25: Yeah, absolutely.
24: That's
25: you're
24: exactly
25: right. You're absolutely right.
24: 100%.
25: True story.
24: Because you're not gonna win every play.
25: It's a team game,
24: and so you have to be able to cover when you can cover, and handle it when you can handle. And sometimes you're going into a game and you know a guy's gonna have a problem. You work around it.
3: Right.
24: And that was one of the things that I loved doing on a defensive side. But I don't know the staff well enough to know how they're gonna handle those things.
25: Right.
24: But you know, we're talking 30 years ago. I would be with Charlie Sumner, and he would just say, you know what to do.
25: Yeah.
24: So exactly.
25: There's that freedom when you can
3: just
25: turn it loose like that. Yeah,
3: just
24: it's about
3: it.
24: Time now.
25: Yeah, it does take time.
24: A lot of time.
25: Yeah, it takes time. And look, so what are your realistic expectations for tonight's game?
24: Well, I just want to see what they're going to do.
25: Right.
24: It's just, I would like this. Everybody wants to see the kid, right?
25: Yeah.
3: Right.
24: And we'll see him. But they're going to have to protect him.
25: Yeah.
24: And I'm anxious to watch the first group offensive line. Just because, to me, that's where the game's won or lost. It always has been, always will be. If you got a good group of guys like you guys had, you're going to win.
25: Yeah.
24: If you don't, forget it.
25: You're going to struggle.
24: And so a year ago, I watched this, and I was excited about it. And we got to the preseason, and I was like, they're going to get killed.
3: Right.
24: I mean, how can you?
3: That was the reality of it.
24: Yeah.
3: The reality, and you said everyone wants to see the kid. How would you approach playing him, even in preseason game number one?
24: You got to play him with the ones.
3: Right.
24: You got to protect him, and he's got to get a feel. And he's, just the other day I watched him, and he looked to me like he was he's speeding himself up.
3: Right.
24: He's got to calm down. That takes time.
3: Yeah.
24: This is, you understand it. This is your first game you're ever playing. This is the National Football League. It's completely different. I remember my first game in the preseason, and Gene Upshaw came up to me and he said, "You might want to slow down just a little bit."
25: Goes back to that age-old adage where the veteran's like, "You're not going to make the team on me."
3: Slow down,
24: yeah, exactly. And you know what? I had no idea what he was even talking about.
3: Right.
24: My mind was racing a mile a minute.
3: You might want to slow down.
24: Just a little bit.
3: Just a little bit. He's the great Matt Millen. He'll be on the call alongside JT the Brick and Eric Allen. Matt, have a fantastic call. Thanks so
24: much. And you guys, always
25: thanks,
24: great
25: brother.
24: To see you.
3: Appreciate
24: take
3: you.
24: Care
3: alongside Lake and Kennedy, I'm Q Myers. 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
2: Hey, did you see that game last weekend? It was crazy.
4: Actually, we were there.
2: Wait, like in person? How'd you swing that?
4: Allegiant had a super affordable nonstop flight out there. 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
12: To the Raiders pregame show alongside Lincoln Kennedy. I'm Q Myers. We're inside Allegiant Stadium, and Raiders football is powered by Cox, proud partner of the Las Vegas Raiders. And Big Link, we just spent some time talking to Matt Millen, and he was talking about Fernando Mendoza just, you know, kind of slowing down the process, just relaxing and going out there and playing football. Obviously, tonight, first time he's going to be in front of the home fans. He's going to be in full uniform. It's a game, even though a preseason game. I'm sure early on, maybe the first drive, first few snaps, he's probably going to be a little wound up. How could you not
25: It would be absolutely natural. And there's no right. problem in it. Yeah. I remember my first game as a Falcon. I remember going out there, and it was sort of my come to NFL moment. I think we were playing the Rams, and it was Chris Mims was playing across from me. I was playing guard. And I saw Chris Mims' body back in the day. He was really thick defensive tackle. So I said, he's going to try to run through me.
12: Yeah.
25: Q, I'm not exaggerating. This man been around me so damn quick. By the time I blinked, my center was covering my ass. Jamie Dukes was covering behind me. He was like, hey, big fella, you got to pick it up. I'm like, oh, okay. This is the NFL. It's a lot different.
12: Right.
25: And because you don't generate that speed in practice. You don't know what you don't know until you get in the game. And more importantly, the whole speed of it. But you have to have a sense of calmness.
12: Yeah.
25: That you know your assignments. You know where you're supposed to be. You know what's supposed to happen on the play. Given those, and understand, on the other side, those guys get paid, too. Just don't try to make them look good.
12: What do you think about this marriage that's between Clint Kubiak and Fernando Mendoza, the fact that they both are coming into this organization at the same time and have an opportunity to grow together?
25: Well, look, when you're a first-time head coach, and I've never coached, I can only assume how it feels.
12: Right.
25: And your first test or your first job is one of the most iconic sports teams in history.
12: Yeah.
25: It's the Raiders.
12: Yep.
25: and you know what the presence the Raider Nation brings. You know what all the being in the stadium, what it feels to be in the city covering Raider football. It's a job that I think everybody would want to have, but there's a lot of pressure with it.
3: Yeah.
25: And, of course, when you're bringing along a young quarterback
3: right.
25: who's freshly drafted, all the momentum that comes there and all the expectations come there. Look, Raider Nation wants to see number 15.
3: Right.
25: They want to see him. But at the same point, as a coach, you got to be chill. You got to be cool. There's going to be a time and place for it. But much as we talked about it, and Matt spoke on it, and we said it all along, he's got to play with the starting offensive line.
3: Yeah.
25: Because you can't get him exposed. Understand the Arizona Cardinal players want to make the team, too. So there would be anybody who wants to take a shot at your future franchise quarterback so they can get their name in the paper and possibly make a team. You already know what it's about. But these guys have got to play together. Fernando is a good leader. I think he'll do fine when he's out there. And much to your point, I expect Kirk Cousins to get no more than two series.
3: Right.
25: And then you put Fernando in. But how will those two series go? Are they 2-3 and outs?
3: Right.
25: Is it one 10-play series and one 5-play series? No matter how it is. Kirk doesn't have to play preseason to me. He's already established himself.
3: Right.
25: This offensive line needs to play together. And don't put your future franchise quarterback, in my opinion, out there exposed with an undermanned offensive line or an unproven offensive line. You just don't do that.
3: You know, it's funny. I was talking on Raider Nation Radio 920 earlier today, and I was saying, success. What would success be tonight? And I said, I want the offense to look like it's an NFL offense.
25: Right.
3: Because everything looked so difficult last year. It looked difficult to pick up 10 yards.
25: Yeah.
3: So I just want to see cohesiveness. I want to see plays that make sense. I want to see, I don't want to see 3 yards and then all of a sudden a 5-yard loss.
25: Right.
3: Just that's what I want to see so I know that, okay, they're not showing much, but even based off what they're not showing, you can still see this is an NFL offense.
25: I'm looking for consistency. I'm looking for flow and fluency and understanding the offense for every guy out there on the football field at any given time, know where they're supposed to go.
3: Right.
25: More importantly, I like to see communication when we're at home. You don't have to worry about the crowd noise. It is preseason. But get in the habit of making those calls on the offensive line. Because there were so many times last year when I was watching this offensive line, it looked like five different guys were going five different directions.
3: Yes.
25: If that's possible.
3: Yes.
25: And it's like, what
3: just happened there?
25: What just happened there?
3: Right.
25: And we talked about it with JT, how you saw there were a lot of penetration from opposing defenses. You can't establish any running game, be it man, zone, or any other one, with penetration from the defense. Control the line of scrimmage for the offensive line, but more importantly, from any team that's out there, offense, defense, special teams, everybody's got to know what to do and has to do it at a high level because this is game day.
3: How much is it going to help Jackson Powers Johnson that he knows what he's doing? He's established as a right guard. There's no yo-yoing back and forth. Maybe he's a center. Maybe he's first team. Maybe he's second team. There's none of that. It's, okay, Linderbaum is a center. You're the right guard. How much should that be able to at least help him understand who he is?
25: Well, let's hope it allows him to pull a step back and to be able to do his job that much better.
3: Right.
25: Whatever it is. I appreciate JPJ's tenacity. I've often called him my MIM.
3: Yeah.
25: Mauler in the middle. Okay. you need one of those established running game. You need one of those, especially with the wide zone game. The whole concept about the wide zone was cutting the defense in half.
3: Right.
25: Being able to create a natural cutback lane. Also having the wherewithal for your running back to get downhill and to hit the right hole. I think Ashton Gentry can thrive in an offense like this. Seen semblance of it in his time at Boise State.
3: Mm-hmm.
25: But at the point last year where he was being hit so many times in the backfield, not being able to get downhill, that goes back to controlling the line of scrimmage. I think JP

0: that game last weekend? It was crazy.
1: Actually, we were there.
0: Wait, like in person? How'd you swing that?
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0: Hold my beer. 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
14: Tim Cates back inside our Silver and Black studios as we lead you up to kickoff. It's the Raiders and the Arizona Cardinals. Time now for the Wynn Alumni Highlight Feature. October 22nd, 2006, a day in which John Madden received his Pro Football Hall of Fame ring during a pregame ceremony. The Raiders then went out and beat up the Arizona Cardinals.
15: Play action. Walter looks to the end zone. Touchdown, Randy Moss and the Raiders. Strike by Andrew Walter, and he is feeling awfully confident right now.
14: Andrew Walter, a 32-yard touchdown pass to Randy Moss. The Silver and Black jumped out to an early 14-0 lead, set up by three forced turnovers, two Sebastian Janikowski field goals, tacked on more, and Michael Huff added a safety in a dominant 22-9 win in Oakland for the Raiders over the Arizona Cardinals. This Wynn Alumni Highlight Feature brought to you by Wynn Las Vegas, proud partner of the Raiders. Head back out now to Q and Lincoln, guys.

0: Fella, we just saw the players run out of the tunnel onto the field. The Condor led the way. You see JPJ, Brock Bowers. I even saw Tom Brady in the background, so he's here in attendance. But what's going through these guys' mind right now, especially the young fellas?
1: It's time. Look, they don't do a lot of hitting in practice because they want to try to protect the guys and save the guys. But let's not mix words. Football is a contact sport.
0: Right.
1: The only way that you get better is by playing football. Game time football is different than practice. There's only so many things that you can simulate in practice. But you can't teach heart. You can't teach tenacity. You can't teach the ability to go out there and be athletes. There's a reason why every one of these guys are putting on a Raider uniform. They've earned their way here. Now they have to show why they belong here.
0: You know, and it's funny, man. These guys, they have 11 practices under their belt. And every time I talk to a player after practice, you can just tell they're ready to play someone in a different uniform.
1: Absolutely. Without a doubt. Without a doubt. It always was that way.
0: Right.
1: You know, like Matt Millen talked about, and, you know, JT talked about it when we had him. You know, as a veteran, when I was on the team, no matter what the year was, I always said, look, training camp's a necessary evil. Mm-hmm. No matter how many times we have to go out and hit, go through 9-on-7, 1-on-1, inside run drill, outside run drill, it was a matter of being physical and instilling your physicality onto the defenders. But I knew in my mind that if there was a guy that was in the same uniform and was trying to make me look bad,
0: That's
1: when I pulled him aside and said, look, you're not making the team on me.
0: Right.
1: So let's just get through this practice. It's different when a game time situation. You see what I'm saying?
0: Yeah.
1: So I'm going up against somebody in an opposing jersey and an opposing helmet, and it's something like I have always had for myself that I try to teach my kids when they play football. When you put on that helmet, if you see a jersey or a uniform in a different color, you want to rip their head off. And as an offensive lineman, that's what I was thinking. I want to tear your head off. Nothing personal.
0: Right.
1: I don't care if you're a 2 or 3. You're in an opposing jersey. You're on my field. We're playing, or we're on the field together. We're playing against one another. I'm going to show you how a veteran establishes his presence. I don't take any crap.
0: We know this is an iconic organization. You've played for multiple organizations, but you're a Raider through and through. What does it mean to put on that silver and black? What does it mean to put on that Raiders helmet and get your first opportunity in front of the home crowd?
1: It's a level of pride. It's a level of satisfaction. You feel as though you've earned it, you've made it. But more importantly, you want to put on a good show.
0: Yeah.
1: Because the last thing I want to do is have a bad performance. The last thing I wanted to do as a player, at any given time, doesn't matter what the details, what the man, you know, what part of the season was in, who were we playing, I didn't want to have a bad performance. Didn't want to put that on film. But most importantly, my job out there was to protect the ball carrier, the quarterback. Keep whatever my responsibility was away from those guys. And I knew in the bottom of my heart, if my quarterback's successful, my running back's successful, we're going to be successful. No matter what the defense is. That my mind is like, we score touchdowns, we put points, we have the advantage, or we can take the opportunity to win. You don't do that, you struggle like this offense did last year. You know, when you had so many games where you only had 30 plays, you couldn't even really get in a rhythm. I didn't even know how to commentate on that.
0: You can't.
1: Or how to talk about it. What do you say?
0: Yeah, there's not much to say.
1: It's just when you're that dysfunctional and you struggle with just the simplest things, you know, people are asking me questions, Q, and I'm scratching my head. I don't know what to tell you.
0: What do you tell?
1: I don't know what to say.
0: There's not much you can base off 30 plays.
1: Yeah, and I've never been the type of guy who wants to go out and get a coach fired no matter what my position or what I'm feeling. I want every coach, every player that puts on the silver and black to be successful no matter what.
0: Exactly, and they have this opportunity to start this new chapter. New coaches, a lot of new players, and we spent this whole time, we haven't really even talked about Brock Bowers. And
1: how do we need to?
0: I'm just thinking, Link, in this offense, and we don't have to really say too much, but in this offense, I think Brock could be really special. We already know he's a special player.
1: Well, when you look at the system that they're going to utilize, and then whether you go to the Rams or you go to Green Bay, both teams in the last couple of years have had big impacts with their offense using the tight end.
0: Yep.
1: Now, Brock Bowers is a special tight end. He's one of those guys that can line up wide slot and everything else and make it hard for defenders to try to find him. But we also know that because he will be a focal point of opposing defenses, that allows the other opportunity for other guys to come over. And they've got a lot of offensive star power that they can utilize and just find a way. But I go back to the same old thing. What have I always said, Q? There's only one football.
0: Only one football. Exactly.
1: And if you don't have enough plays out there on the football field, if you don't get first downs, if you don't generate drives that are consistent, it's hard to showcase anyone.
0: Right.
1: Let alone, you know, red zone, short yardage, and all the things we hope this offense can take care of.
0: He's Lincoln Kennedy. I'm Q Myers. We're going to pass things along to JT the Brick, Eric Allen, and Matt Millen for the official call of the game. You're listening to Raiders Football.
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6: This is the front for the silver and black. The starter's out there as Locke's looking left out of the shotgun. Pressure on him, throws it out to the corner. Intercepted by the Raiders. Ashton, single back set. They're going to give it to him again. He's going to try to bounce outside and get a push. Going to fake the handoff inside. He's got time. He's going to take a shot to Bowers down the sideline. And Bowers catches it at the 40, and he slams the ball. Brock Bowers picks up a big play, Matt. First down to start this game.
5: Welcome to Allegiant Stadium, where the Las Vegas Raiders host the Arizona Cardinals. 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
6: Pump fakes. It's going to go deep down the sideline. That'll be a touchdown. Cedric Jackson for the Las Vegas Raiders. Looked off the coverage. Hit him coming down the sideline.
5: Now, let's head to Allegiant Stadium, where JT the Brick, Eric Allen, and Matt Millen kick off tonight's coverage of the Las Vegas Raiders.
6: Welcome, everyone. It's Thursday, August 13, 2026. It'll be a 5 p.m. local start at Allegiant Stadium as the home Las Vegas Raiders take on the Arizona Cardinals. JT, along with the four-time Super Bowl champ Matt Millen and the Hall of Famer Eric Allen, welcome to Allegiant Stadium. It's been a long off season, and Matt Millen, it is good to be back. I've seen the excitement in your face the last couple of days to meet this new roster and coaching staff.
7: And it's exciting. They brought a bunch of good people in, and I'm really excited about up front and that offensive line, because if you don't have an offensive line, you don't got a shot. And I think getting Linderbaum in here makes a huge difference for this offense.
6: Eric Allen, you're right back from Canton, Ohio. Before we begin with your analysis, how was the trip back this time as a Hall of Famer after being inducted last year?
8: I'm so relaxed right now, JT. You know, last year at this time and when I was at the Hall of Fame, it was all about the speech, making sure I wouldn't forget your name, making sure I wouldn't forget the guy's name. This year, just a great opportunity to just kind of hang out with the guys that I really followed and mentored. So I was around Mike Haynes a lot, around Daryl Green. So it was just an amazing opportunity for me and my wife to get back and just be one of the guys.
7: You forgot my name.
8: And Matt Millen, that's right.
6: EA, I want to jump in with the changes that were made. I said on the pregame show with Q and Lincoln, if John Spytek didn't bring in six or seven new starters on defense, it would be more through young players in the draft. But, wow, what a rebuilt defense on paper heading into this preseason.
8: Without a doubt, guys, 21 new players, tons of experience on this football team. But right away, I think defensively, getting those guys who are in leadership positions were key for our football team. When you talk about N'Kobe Dean, has played some terrific football, still in the prime of his career. He's been a championship-caliber player. You bring along with him his teammate from college, Quay Walker, who's done an amazing job of playing behind the line of scrimmage. You love that aspect about him. And then when you think you didn't have Max Crosby, you go over and you get an edge rusher who can really bring it, Kwity Paye from the Indianapolis Colts, and then you bring Max back. So I really, really looking forward to this front seven kind of getting after him when the season starts.
6: Matt, for you, you got a chance to sit down with the coaches, the head coach, Clint Kubiak, Robbie Leonard, elevated to defensive coordinator. What are you expecting overall from this new coaching staff that has a lot of veterans and young coaches in the blend?
7: I think the expectation's already been met, and that's been discipline. Now, I think that's, I hate to say it, but it was one of the things missing from years past. And I think when I came to practice, the first thing that I noticed, in fact, Eric and I were talking about this, the very first thing that we looked at was like, hey, these guys, they're where they're supposed to be.
8: Yeah.
7: They are disciplined. They're in their gaps. They're not, you know, taking chances. So I think that's a, if you don't have a disciplined team, you don't have a shot.
8: Right.
6: Yeah, I saw that too in EA. What I would say from being at all these practices, I can't believe how this practice starts on the second, not the minute. There's no, hey, it's going to take a minute to huddle, everybody high fives. When that horn blows every morning at 7:30, they're in the middle of a drop back or a handoff starting practice, precision-like.
8: Efficiency. I think that's the word we want to use when we're looking at this football team and how they have attacked their offseason program. Efficiency, accountability. Be where you need to be early, right? And everyone's going to be held accountable to their job, players and coaches alike.
6: More of tonight's coverage from Allegiant Stadium is coming up. When we come back, Tim Cates dives deeper into the matchup. 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
13: Now, to dive deeper into tonight's matchup, here's your host, Tim Cates.
15: It's the Raiders and Cardinals as we kick off the 2026 preseason. Tim Cates inside the Silver and Black Studios, Raiders game day live on this Thursday night. The Las Vegas Raiders and Arizona Cardinals. Two teams entering the season seeking a clean slate, new head coaches, new quarterbacks, new rosters, and a sense of optimism for both teams during training camp. The Raiders bringing in a fresh new voice in first-year head coach Clint Kubiak. The former Seattle Seahawks offensive coordinator is a football lifer coming from a football family. His dad, former quarterback and head coach Gary Kubiak. Clint, excited for the challenge with the silver and black.
16: This is no ordinary job. This is the silver and black. This is the Raiders. This is a historic franchise. When you hear the autumn wind as a Raider, you know, I can hear that in my mind growing up, you know, watching NFL films and seeing Howie Long and Jim Plunkett. It's really important to me that we're a gritty team, that the way that they were back in the old days.
15: The Raiders have turned over their roster here in 2026 from a team that went 3-14 last year. Kirk Cousins comes in as a veteran presence at quarterback. Up front, they brought in center Tyler Linderbaum to anchor the offensive line. On defense, key additions with linebackers N'Kobe Dean and Quay Walker, Quiddy Pay on the edge, and Eric Stokes in the secondary. The Raiders, with the number one overall pick in the draft, took quarterback Fernando Mendoza, who has the fan base excited, and his head coach trying to temper his excitement about his rookie quarterback.
16: He's just continuing to get better. He's improving. Every day brings a new challenge. He's working hard. He's like everybody, every other rookie. They're introduced to a whole new level of football, and there's going to be days of failure and days of success, and as long as they can keep getting better, that's what we're looking for.
15: Well, tonight in this first preseason game, Coach Kubiak says we're going to see everybody play, including Fernando.
16: We're going to have a lot of guys play in this game. We need to evaluate the whole roster. He's going to get plenty of experience in the game. Look forward to seeing him out there with his teammates. A lot of guys that we need to evaluate, but he'll get plenty of reps.
15: The Arizona Cardinals already 0-1 this preseason after a 33-30 loss to the Carolina Panthers in the Hall of Fame game last Thursday. Mike LaFleur, in his first season as the head coach, comes over from the Rams, where he was the offensive coordinator under Sean McVay. He takes over a Cardinals team that won just 3 games last year. After a few weeks of training camp and 1 preseason game, Coach LaFleur assesses his team.
17: They are where their feet are, that they come to work every single day, that they want to improve. Again, I thought our operation was good, got a long way to go. I thought our play style was good, got a long way to go. And then they also know that we have a long way to go once that ball snapped, in terms of details, fundamentals, all those kind of things within our scheme. So, again, I was pleased with the work that we put in within that time, but a long way to go.
15: Well, it's a new era at quarterback as well in Arizona, with Kyler Murray gone after 7 seasons. Veteran Jacoby Brissett was brought in to lead the offense and will be the starter come week 1. But rookie Carson Beck has opened a lot of eyes with his play, especially in the Hall of Fame game, in which he made a lot of great throws, 15-19 for 188 yards and no interceptions, and now has Cardinal fans buzzing. Coach LaFleur.
17: Carson operated the offense. Thought his eyes, his rhythm, his timing were for the most part in a good spot. Okay, learn from it, reset, now let's get back to work, right? And that's what he's going to do, and I can say that because I know, you know, what he's made of. Liked what that was, but again, now we got to go do it again.
15: Well, it's two teams looking to get back on track after 3 win seasons a year ago, new head coaches, new quarterbacks, and a new season ahead. When we continue here, we'll catch up with Raiders cornerback Greedy Vance Jr. He's opening some eyes around camp for the silver and black. We'll catch up with Greedy when we come back as we lead up to kickoff from Allegiant Stadium. I'm Tim Cates, and you're listening to Raiders Football.
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15: Tim Cates back inside our Silver and Black studios. Raiders game day live continues as we lead you up to kickoff on this Thursday night. Raiders and the Arizona Cardinals coming up. We'll get you caught up on all the games from week one of the preseason, news and notes, and of course the keys to the game. Time now though for the Raiders player spotlight. He's in his second season with the Silver and Black. Went undrafted a year ago on the practice squad, then elevated to the active roster late in the 2025 season. Looking to have a big 2026. He is Raiders cornerback Greedy Vance Jr. and he joins us now. Greedy, how you doing?
20: I'm doing good, Tim. Thank you for having me. Thank you. I'm doing well.
15: All right, here we are. Preseason game number one, a few weeks into training camp. How's it been so far?
20: It's going well. I think we're doing a really good job coming together as a team, continually just building trust, communication, just, you know, seeing the vision that the coaches are setting for us and just believing in the things that they're asking us to do. So it's going really well.
15: Greedy, this Raiders team goes through a coaching change at the end of this season. How has it been with Clint Kubiak, his new staff, especially on the defensive side of the football and the transition?
20: Yeah, it's been great. Coach Kubiak and some of the new staff have came in and just made things pretty black and white. They ask us what they want us to do. There's no confusion between what they're trying to ask us to do, and we get it done. So I think that's the best way to operate when it's black and white. So it's really good the way that they're leading us right now.
15: Raiders cornerback Greedy Vance Jr., my guest, as we get you ready for kickoff from inside Allegiant Stadium. It's the Raiders and the Arizona Cardinals, week one of the preseason. Last year, Greedy, on the practice squad for a lot of the 2025 season, activated late to the regular season roster. What did you work on when that season ended, going into the offseason and looking ahead to OTAs? Was there something you were set on working on this offseason, and did this new coaching staff come in and tell you stuff that they wanted to see you continue to develop and work on?
20: Yeah, they just wanted me to continue to just get comfortable, continue to be myself, continue to just trust in my ability, and also just, you know, just believe in what I'm asking them to do, you know, try not to do too much and things like that. Just being myself around the facility, that's really the most part. Just continue doing what I'm already doing.
15: Greedy, whether it's on the field or on tape, have you seen that development over the last year from the player you were a season ago going into your first NFL training camp to where you are now, year two, much more experience? How much better do you feel you've gotten as a player?
20: A lot more confident, you know, just in what the coach is asking me to do. You know, the relationships are stronger, and that's just the two main things. Confidence and relationships just help give me, you know, the confidence and the ability to go out and play harder, play faster, play smarter. So I most definitely see the difference from last year. It's day and night.
15: Greedy, take us into that cornerback room. Got some veterans, got a lot of young players. How much are you guys in that cornerback room helping elevate each other's play on and off the field?
20: Yeah, it's competition, but we do a really good job. Especially these rookies are doing a really good job. Zeke is doing a really good job. Stoops, Dalton, all these guys are coming in, showing how mature they are. Nothing is really too much for them. They just continue to lean on the vets, continue to just ask questions, just being dedicated to this program and just doing the right thing. East Stokes, Zay, TJ, Chin, they're all doing a good job leading us. You know, they're not setting any bad examples. They continually holding the standard, and if you don't get to the standard, then you will be confronted about it. So it's a tight ship in our room, and we're loving it. We're loving chasing the standard every day.
15: All right, Greedy, this week, a big week. You guys had the walkthrough at Allegiant Stadium on Tuesday night, a chance for the team, the new coaching staff, to get that game day experience. Now you got our first preseason game. I imagine this Raiders team looking forward to looking through that face mask tonight and seeing a different uniform and some different players.
20: Super excited for the fans and just the opportunity to play football again. We've been going against each other for a long time, been in camp for a long time, OTAs, all this stuff. So we finally get an opportunity to go against another team, which is very exciting.
15: All right, Greedy, appreciate the time. Best of luck in this preseason. Most importantly, stay healthy as you make your way into the regular season and beyond. Looking forward to seeing what you do here in 2026. Appreciate the time.
20: Thank you so much, Tim.
15: All right, that's Raiders cornerback Greedy Vance Jr. having a great training camp. Looking to translate that onto the field tonight in week one of the preseason. When we come back, we'll get to the latest training camp news, a check of the scoreboard. So we lead you up to kickoff from inside Allegiant Stadium. It's the Raiders and the Arizona Cardinals. I'm Tim Cates, and you're listening to the Las Vegas Raiders Radio Network.
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15: Tim Cates back inside our Los Angeles studios as we get you ready for kickoff. Raiders and the Arizona Cardinals. It's week one of the preseason, but not the only game on this Thursday night. In fact, three of them already underway. Second quarter in Pittsburgh. Steelers taking on the Packers. Jordan Love, 3 for 5, 18 yards passing on the opening drive of the game. Settle for a field goal. Packers lead the Steelers 3-0. No Aaron Rodgers in this one, despite formerly playing for the Packers. Mason Rudolph, 10 of 11 for 93 yards passing. He's been sacked twice so far. Second quarter underway in Cincinnati. Joe Burrow played the first series, 5 of 6, 39 yards passing. Joe Flacco now in at quarterback for Cincinnati, 4 of 7 passing for 47 yards. Luke Altmyer getting the start. No Jared Goff for Detroit. First quarter, 3 minutes into the game. Patriots opening drive, march downfield. Tommy DeVito, 2 for 3 passing, 9 yards. They settle for a field goal. It's 3-0 Patriots over the Colts.
0: kicking off in about an hour from now. We'll have the Titans and 49ers also getting it away in a few minutes. In Houston, it's the Texans and the Chargers. When we come back inside Allegiant Stadium for the keys to the game, it's the Raiders and Cardinals, week one of the preseason. I'm Tim Kaines. You're listening to Raiders Football.
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6: 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Greg Beaker is lighting the torch tonight, so we're excited about that. Matt, let's begin with your key to this first preseason game. A lot of people are here to see number 15, Fernando Mendoza. What do you expect?
7: I expect him to be protected, and that's where it all starts up front, is that offensive line. And they've had some changeover in that offensive line. I'm anxious to watch to see exactly where they're at.
6: EA, you've been watching this team, covering this team very closely, a lot of breakdowns in the offseason. What do you want to see by 8 o'clock, 9 o'clock local time tonight?
8: I want to see that front seven. That front seven is so important for this defense to be able to get on and show us about their overall positioning is going to be like. I think that's very important going into the 2026 season.
6: I mentioned Greg Beaker, one of the more unsung Raider leaders, and you just know he came to play. What a reader of the defense, calling those defensive plays.
8: Unbelievable. I'll tell you about that Indianapolis Colts game. We're down at halftime. We don't know what's going on. Peyton Manning is checking here, checking that. Beaker found the key. What he was doing when he's saying run and pass, the rest of the game, we shut them down, end up winning the game.
6: I'll tell you, the coordinators are on the field tonight. Robbie Leonard will be talking about him a lot on the field. Andrew Janoco will also be on the field. And we are excited here for this game. A lot of fans in attendance here for the first preseason game. Arizona looked really good at the Hall of Fame game. They put up a lot of stats, a lot of excitement in that game there also. So they're coming in with a little chip. They got a good running game, and they're trying to figure out their quarterback with Jacoby Brissett. Carson Beck will not be playing tonight for the Arizona Cardinals, but the depth on this team and on the defense, and EA, very quickly, not a lot of respect overall for this team.
8: Without a doubt, they have to find a way to get that receiver going this year.
6: Let's go to the national anthem. The opening kickoff is coming up next. 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
6: JT along with the Hall of Famer Eric Allen and Matt Millen. What a beautiful anthem underway as they rolled out the flag from both 30s. And there was a moment of silence to honor Austin Aldel Nabi, the officer who was lost here. So a lot of heavy hearts here tonight at Allegiant Stadium. As we get ready for the game to begin, countdown coming up here momentarily again. Greg Biegert right now is going to light the torch. EA, you put together a nice story on him. And Matt, you played linebacker at the highest level for this team. Whenever a linebacker lights the torch, you got to feel good about that.
7: Yeah, and Beek's the right guy to do it. He's one of those guys, very disciplined player. He was exactly where he was supposed to be all the time, and he's right where he's supposed to be right now.
6: The Raiders play at Arizona late in the regular season. Tom Brady was here on the sideline along with Mark Davis, Michael Meldman, one of the other owners, and Jim and Jerry Plunkett on the sideline pregame also. And Tom Brady was greeting EA, the players, coming off the field and after the pregame warm-up. So he was right there trying to get this team ready to a commitment to excellence going forward.
8: Without a doubt, JT. Huge presence, you know, and all these young players are growing up watching Tom Brady. Just so fortunate that this organization has him on the sideline and doing what he can to help elevate this football team.
6: Yo, Matt, what's also interesting is we're watching the quarterbacks warm up. Kirk Cousins will get the start tonight. Fernando Mendoza should get a lot of play tonight. That's the big story nationally around the NFL.